0: We present, and I'm sorry I'll read that again, survey. Today we look at money. Where does money come from and where does money go? It's no use pretending money is unimportant like the government do. Nobody likes being poor. And to suddenly come into some money has an immediate effect on anyone.
1: I'm rich. I'm rich. Rich. Money.
0: But though coins and banknotes are everyday things to us now, it hasn't always been like this. Millions of years ago, there was no internationally acceptable system of currency.
2: Nothing changes.
0: Let us first take a brief look at the history of money.
3: In prehistoric times, the early cavemen used to assess a man's wealth by the number of dinosaurs' teeth he had. Then they realized that man had human teeth. And they changed over to using the teeth of the saber-toothed tiger. Now, since saber-toothed tigers were extremely fierce, most of the cavemen were very poor, which is why they lived in caves, whilst the saber-toothed tigers lived in luxury flats.
4: A similar system was used for hundreds of years by the Galapagos pygmies, who rated their wealth by possession of the teeth of the great hairy anteater, which is nowadays known as the great toothless hairy anteater.
5: Throughout the world, different primitive systems persisted for centuries. Red Indians used to use pork chops as currency, and with them they bought American dollars, which they grilled and ate. And until quite recently, South Sea Islanders used melons, but this was discontinued because they jammed up the slot machines.
6: In England, modern coinage was founded by Henry VIII, who, faced with a couple of gambling debts, chopped his crown in two and originated the 2 and 6 penny piece. This was followed by Queen Elizabeth's royal mint.
4: We find it quite delicious.
6: And today in this country, coins and notes are still manufactured by the Royal Mint and by Fingers Lamont of the Balls Pond Road.
0: Money has inspired songs.
2: A money, a tear has to fall.
0: Some people spend it like water.
7: I'll just make out a check for 3 gallons.
0: Whilst others have to borrow.
4: You'll find £2 on the gas stove.
1: Ah, a loan on the rain.
4: You're right.
0: Some men will do anything to get it, whilst others depend on the generosity of the public, like taxi drivers.
8: There you are.
1: Yeah, what about a tip?
8: Never try and whistle with your mouth full of blancmange.
1: Thank you, Gav, you're a real top.
0: But of course, even the richest people usually start with nothing. We asked a few how they'd made their first 100.
9: You, madam, I believe that by the time you were 21, you'd made your first 100.
4: I certainly had.
9: Oh.
0: We then spoke with Arthur Sixpence, a man who certainly made his pile.
10: I'm sorry about that.
0: Yes, I mean. Arthur Sixpence, you are now a millionaire, and I must say you seem pretty happy.
10: I am. I'm very, very, very happy.
0: How did it happen?
10: I made my money the hard way. Hand-painted every note. No, really, though. My dad used to say to me, Laddie said, where there's muck, there's money. I took his advice. I sold dirty photos. No, really, though. No, honest. I used to be so poor, I took a job as a contortionist, just to make ends meet. Oh, no, every one a gem.
0: Yes, and what do you do now?
10: I'm a comic, and not doing too well.
0: Of course, essential to the monetary system are banks, be it a humble piggy bank.
11: So, you want to start an account?
0: Or one of the big national banks. These are the backbone of finance. Once you put your money into a bank, no one can get at it. Least of all, you. So then, people come by their money in many ways. Some people earn it, some people steal it, and some people are lucky enough to inherit it.
12: To my son Michael, I leave a nice little windfall. £2 of apples. To my son Timothy, I know my daughter Alice looks to as the breadwinner. I leave a loaf. Hoy. And lastly, I come to Cousin Jack, whom I promised I would mention in my will. Cousin Jack, there you are, I mentioned you. Now, if someone will pay my death duties, I'll be off. If they're coming out of my money, I'm not going.
1: Oh, yes, you are.
0: True wealth can't buy happiness, but then neither can poverty. Fortunately, nowadays, although prices are higher, there is more money about, and young people in particular have more to spend than ever before. However, this does not always meet with the approval of the older folks. as you might imagine.
13: Longhead,
14: fellow. Longhead,
13: fellow. Do you know the trouble with the youth of today?
14: No.
13: Do you know the trouble with the youth of today?
14: No.
13: Doesn't anybody know the trouble with the youth of today?
14: Anybody know?
13: Whoa. I do. What? I do. The trouble with the youth of today is... they've got too much money.
14: Far too much money.
15: We didn't have it.
13: We were incredibly poor.
14: We were so poor. My father couldn't afford the bus fare to go to work. He was unemployed for 12 years, my father. Yes, we all starved to death. Twice.
13: We were so poor,
14: what?
13: We even used to get our milk on the Never Never. We never paid and they never delivered.
15: We had to watch the coppers.
14: Had to watch the coppers?
15: In case they nicked us for stealing.
14: I had to give my wife a very strict budget.
15: I gave my wife a very strict budget.
13: I gave my wife a very strict budget.
14: Budget?
13: Yeah, kicked her eyes out if she overspent.
15: Of course, these long-haired youngsters today... they've got money for motor cars and tape recorders and gramophones.
13: I used to get a penny pocket money a month.
15: I only used to get a halfpenny a year.
14: But I used to have to pay me father threepence a week.
13: Of course, it went a lot further in those days.
15: A lot further?
14: Yes. Go around the world on the Queen Mary for twopence halfpenny. And keep the boat. I've still got the Queen Mary in me bath.
15: Well, I thought that was a rubber duck.
14: I tell a lie. If you go around the world on a rubber duck for twopence halfpenny.
13: And of course, you'd still have your halfpenny left.
15: And a halfpenny would go a long way.
13: Right. You could take that halfpenny, call it at a farmhouse at 4 o'clock in the morning.
14: Get away.
13: Give them the halfpenny and they'd give you a 6-course breakfast.
15: They wouldn't do that nowadays.
13: Not so damn stupid.

3-month-old babies, you remember those, don't you? 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Well, you see, the other day, they were all outside the supermarket with a little Brazilian baby. And he started tapping his rust on the side of his pram. 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And Johnny started rattling his bells. And little Rupert joined in on his toy drum kit. Here he comes. Wait for him. He was very good, actually. And with a little imagination, they got a whole thing on.

0: Come now. See the mighty army of Hannibal crossing the Alps. See the legions of Tiberius Caesar marching to victory at Carthage. Otherwise, you'll be stuck at home listening to the next episode of Professor Prune and the Electric Time Trousers.
1: The Time Trousers.
0: Well, here's the story so far. Professor Prune and his friends Trixie and Percy have landed in the year 2069, where they've been met up with Bulbarella and Pikelet the Angel. But they've all been caught by the wicked fetish, King of the City of Sin. And believe it or not, yes, he's going to put them all in the pleasure machine. Oh, really? You can't expect people to leave drivel like that.
2: Do it properly.
0: Oh, come on, you can't be serious.
2: You're paid to read what's written. Now, go on, tell the story.
0: Story is a load of old rubbish. Doesn't mean anything. I mean, I might as well say suddenly there was a huge explosion and they all disappeared in a puff of smoke. Hello? Hello? Anybody there? I was only joking, honestly. I didn't mean to. Hello? Come back. Please.
3: You made us disappear. You bring us back.
0: Oh, all right. They all came back.
4: Oh, that's better.
0: Did I do that? I say that's rather fun.
2: Don't ever do that to us again.
0: Oh, well, you better behave yourselves properly and I won't have to. And don't you forget, whatever I happen to say happens. So come on, jump to it, let's get on, chop chop, get lined up.
2: Oh, do shut up, you power-mad little juggins.
0: Right. Right. Okay, that does it. Palm and little juggins, am I? All right, very well. You asked for it. Ha-ha. Suddenly, before he knew what was happening, John Cleese sat on a wasp. Ha! Springing into the air, he hit his head on a low beam. Dropped back on a trampoline, bounced out through the window, into a grand piano, out again, back through another window, and ended up in a vat of gently simmering tapioca pudding.

0: And let that be a lesson to you.
1: Sorry.
0: I should think so. And now, on with...
2: The Time Trousers.
0: Oh, yes, the Time Trousers.
3: Corks! Lamax on toast! Cracky! Fishhawks, Uncle! I think Fetish is ready to start his torture. Cracky, oh, crisps!
4: Correct, my friends. Soon you shall be subjected to the Plesigar machine. It has taken years to perfect this electronic device, which will induce terrible mental suffering almost to the point of physical pain, and turn all those exposed to it slowly into mindless idiots.
5: Wait, I recognize that machine. It's
4: a television set. Too late, my friend. This is the end of the line.
5: How do you know?
4: Look, there's a full stop.
6: Oh, you monster, you fiend. You unutterably, horribly, foul, nasty thing.
7: Girl, are you speaking to me? Some stones may break my bones, but words will never hurt me.
6: No, dear Booberella. I was referring to Fetish, not you. Oh, I don't know, though.
7: Saucy thing, but please, Fetish, please, don't subject us to that terrible machine. Think of all the happy times we've had together, you and I.
4: Ah, my dear Booberella, every time I see you, I am reminded of Africa.
7: Oh, but why? Africa?
4: You're much the same shape.
7: Cheeky boy. But this time I promise you'll get further than Bulawayo.
4: Booberella.
7: Yes, what?
4: Booberella, they may call you the interplanetary sex partner.
1: More like a Depot.
4: Your charms hold no interest for me. You will all suffer the torture I have prepared. Farewell.
0: With those words, Fetish turned on his heel, his charm, and the television set. Then he was gone, leaving the professor and his chums to their fate with the awful pleasure machine.
8: Good evening. This is the BBC. Bad, bawdy, and corrupt. As we have a few moments before our next
3: simple item, I know how to stop this television set. I just pull out the plug.

0: a color set.
1: Yes. Quick, now's our chance to escape. Quick.
2: Soon they were outside. The streets of the City of Sin were paved with blancmange, jelly, and custard.
1: Excellent. The streets are deserted. Follow me.
2: They hurried on, and Bubirella led them through a labyrinth of twisting alleys.
1: Right, everybody. The coast's clear, though there may be patches of hill fog in inland areas.
0: Crisps, Uncle! Hadn't we better try to find the trousers?
1: Of course, Trixie! Everybody spread out.
3: What about me?
4: Need I comment?
3: Oh, look over there, the trousers!
2: And there, sure enough, stood the time trousers. But climbing into them was...
1: Fetish!
5: The same, Professor.
1: Oh, you fiend. You fiend, get out of those trousers.
5: Never!
1: Then take that. And that.
5: Let go!
1: No, ouch!
5: Ow!
1: Oh! Ow! Help! Help! Help! Help! Help!
2: What's the matter?
1: I'm not complaining.
2: Fetish suddenly knocked out the professor with a rabbit punch.
6: Take that in my rabbit voice.
2: Then, clambering into the trousers, Fetish was gone.
0: Golly, crisp sausages, Uncle. You've lost your trousers.
1: Never fear, Trixie. We must make another pair and chase after him. Ah, what luck, a trouser maker's shop.
7: What can I do for you? I have a pack of cards at your service.
1: I have a pack of cards, eh? There's a name to conjure with. I want a pair of trousers made.
7: Well, we'll have to wait for my assistant. He's bound to be back soon.
8: Hello, boss.
7: Hello, Barnaby. Back soon.
1: Here are the plans for the trousers, but I'm afraid I have no money.
7: That's all right. You can pay me in jokes. Here in the City of Sin, we haven't heard a joke for years and years and years.
9: Oh, you must listen to I'm Sorry I'll Eat Not Again.
7: I do. So I tell you what, a pair of these trousers for 24 jokes, okay?
1: Fair enough. Off we go.
2: There now follows an attempt on the interplanetary joke record. On your marks, get set... Blast off.
0: Listen, I can hear the music of the spheres.
10: Aha, a Neptune.
9: No, it's Orion.
1: Orion? Which Orion?
9: Any Orion.
10: Wrong again, it's the comet.
0: The comet?
10: A comet to the garden board.
1: Oh, look, a fiery meteorite blazing in the sky.
10: It's been satellite.
6: I can see the dog star.
1: You mean Lassie?
6: No.
1: Oh, Sirius?
6: No, I was joking.
3: Fly me to the moon.
9: Luna, you than me.
3: Jump into a crater and kiss me.
1: Ah, crater love hath no man.
3: I've got a heavenly body.
9: Just like the Great Bear.
3: Never mind, I'll meet you later.
1: And look, there's one of those big fat cats from Pluto.
6: Yes, it's a bloated Pluto cat.
0: I'm going to Mars.
9: Well, give him a love.
6: Listen, I can hear an asteroid approach.
1: Yes, asteroid approach, all right.
0: Hello, the signs with the zodiac.
9: I'm Aries the ram.
6: I'm Aries as they come.
1: I'm Taurus.
6: Taurus who?
1: Taurus off a strip.
6: I'm Libra.
0: Libra who?
6: Libra alone.
10: Well, I'm Aquarius, a coat.
9: Yes.
0: Well, we've come to a Saturn end.
7: All right, there's your trousers. Now, what about these jokes you promised me already?
2: But before their astonished gazes, the professor leapt into the trousers and immediately disappeared.
1: I think you've made them a little too large.
0: Don't forget me and Percy.
2: Seconds later, the threesome had gone.
3: Oh, I shall miss the professor, you know. Oh, well, it's all behind me now. And in front, I'm happy to say. Goodbye, Professor. Perhaps one day you'll think of me as I used to be.
9: Oh, no thanks.
3: Farewell, Professor. Farewell.
9: Farewell.
2: Meanwhile, in the trousers, the professor was preparing to land.

0: Professor, farewell!
1: Farewell!
2: Meanwhile, in the trousers, the professor was preparing to land once more.
3: Oh, now I wonder where we are this time. Let's open the door and see.
0: Farewell, Professor! Oh, there you are again. Come here, you gorgeous creature.
3: Oh, no, help! Blast off!
2: Will the professor escape from the clutches of Bubirella? Will he catch Fetish and the stolen trousers? Where will he land next? Find out in the next exciting episode of
4: The Time Trousers.
2: Well, there it is. That's that. It's all over. All good things must come to an end. More's the pity. Enough is as good as a feast, but 30 minutes is 30 minutes, and I'm a garrulous old fool. In that edition of I'm Sorry, I'll Read It Again, the cast were as follows. Mrs. Timbrook Taylor, John Cleese. Professor Graham Garden, David Hatch. Mrs. Jo Kendall, Bill Oddie. I'm Sorry was dramatized by Graham Garden and Bill Oddie, who always overplay. The song was composed by Bill Oddie, arranged by Leon Cohen, and played by Dave Lee and the boys. The production was by David Hatch and Peter Titheridge. Graham Garden appears by kind permission of his wife. And now here's John Otto Cleese.
1: Oh, no, it's I'm Sorry, I'll Read That Again, thanks to Pavlov again.
5: Thank you again.

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1: Present Arthur Lowe, John LaMercher, and Clive Dunn in Dad's Army. War Dance, featuring John Lorry, Arnold Ridley, and Ian Lavender, with this week's guests, Laddie Martin, Pearl Hackney, and Wendy Richard. Here is the news, and this is John Snagg reading it. The threat of Nazi aggression hangs ever present over Britain as Hitler attempts to break this island's indomitable spirit. Although many things have had to be rationed, love is still free. At Warrington-on-Sea, Frank Pike, the junior clerk at Swallows Bank, is laying out the morning's post in the manager's office.
2: There is a lady sweet and kind, whose never face so pleased my mind. I did but see her passing by.
3: Oh, I don't think we want any more of that, thank you.
4: Sorry, Mr. Mannering, I didn't hear you come in.
3: I'm not surprised. Anyway, you will learn as you grow older, Pike, that a bank manager's office is no place for singing.
4: I'm sorry, Mr. Mannering.
5: Morning, sir. Morning, Frank.
3: Morning, Wilson. Morning,
4: Aunt Laughter.
5: By the way, sir, before I forget, I met Jones just now. I'd rather gather the men are quite keen on the idea you put up at last night's parade.
3: The Home Guard dance, you mean?
5: Yes, yes. I think they were a little surprised as well. Come to think of it, so was I.
3: I don't see why. You know what they say? All work and no play makes Jack a dull boy.
4: Jack who, sir?
3: Jack nobody, you stupid boy. Anyway, a dance like this will make the wives and sweethearts feel that they're part of the grand effort. Makes them feel that we're all pulling in the same direction.
4: We will be able to bring a friend in, sir.
3: Of course you will. Who did you have in mind, Pike? One of your old Boy Scout friends?
4: No, sir. A girl.
3: A girl? Oh, well, that's what dancers are for, I suppose. Discuss it with Corporal Jones. He'll be in charge of the invitation.
4: Oh, thank you, sir. I'll bring in the coffee in a minute.
3: Right, thank you, Pike.
2: There is a lady sweet...
3: Pike!
4: I forgot, sorry.
3: You know, Wilson, I'm far from satisfied with that boy's work lately. Never stops humming.
5: Well, I think he's just happy, sir.
3: But yes, but people don't expect it, Wilson. Mr. Jamieson was quite put out yesterday.
5: He came about his mortgage, didn't he, sir?
3: Yes. Pike showed him into the office singing, Buddy, Can You Spare a Dime?
5: I think perhaps he is letting his thoughts dwell too much on his private life.
3: No, don't be absurd. He doesn't have a private life. Mr. Boy.
5: Well, he's 19, sir. I mean, he goes out with an at.
3: That's very wise. Gets quite chilly in the evenings.
5: No, sir, no. An 80-year-old girl.
3: Good heavens. You want to put a stop to that, Wilson?

0: Never know where they've come from.
1: Yeah, well, she's a local girl, actually, sir. She's on leave, and her name is Violet Gibbons.
0: Violet Gibbons?
1: Yes.
0: I know that girl. Her mother used to clean for us twice a week. Obliging, as she used to call it.
1: Oh, yes. Well, now her daughter's obliging Frank.
0: That girl used to work at the fish shop, didn't she?
1: That's the one, sir, yes.
0: Oh, no. Not the right sort of background at all, Wilson. What does his mother say?
1: She doesn't know.
0: You'll have to speak to him, Wilson.
1: Well, why me?
0: Well, boy hasn't got a father. You've known his mother a long time. You're the next best thing.
1: Yeah, well, just because she keeps my ration book, I mean, I don't see why I have to act like a Dutch uncle to Frank.
0: You know, you worry me sometimes, Wilson. You'd do anything rather than face your responsibilities. You just won't grow up, will you?
1: Well, I mean...
0: You're not a middle-aged chief clerk at all. You're a Peter Pan.
1: Really, sir? I don't know
0: how you ever expect to get your own branch.
1: Well, be that as it may, sir, Frank Pike is not my responsibility.
0: Well, I'm sure a lot of people will be very pleased to hear that.
1: What do you mean by that?
0: Well, none of my business. This is a very small town, Wilson. Tongues wag, you know. People put two and two together. You and Mrs. Pike arrived in the town about the same time. Both from Weston-super-Mare. And when you look at Pike in a certain light, there are resemblances.
1: The whole idea is outrageous, sir. I mean, Mavis would have mentioned it.
0: Yes, right. I'm sure it's just idle gossip. But at the same time, I think a word to the boy would come best from you.
1: Well, I suppose I could chat to him.
2: Brought you coffee, Mr. Manry.
0: Thank you,
2: Wilson.
0: Pike. Thank you. Oh, Pike, I have a meeting with the dance committee in the church hall, so don't take any appointments for me after 3 o'clock.
2: Very good, sir.
0: Right. Right, men. Now, we're all busy men, going about our essential work, as well as being ever alert to defend our beloved land. And I therefore propose that we share the organization of the function and each be responsible for one aspect of Operation Dance.
3: I would like to second that, Mr. Manry.
0: Thank you, Godfrey.
4: Mr. Speaker.
0: Yes, Joan.
4: I'd like to third it, sir.
0: Thank you, Joan. Now, what I ask myself, what are the essential ingredients? What do we need for a successful dance?
4: A floor.
0: I'm not asking for suggestions at this point, Walker. Now, as I see it, there are three requirements. We need music to dance to, food for the inner man, and drink for conviviality.
4: There's one other thing we need, sir.
0: What is that, Jones?
4: Women.
0: Yeah. That brings us to the question of band. Miss Rowlands has offered her services and that of her colleagues. You may recall that they used to provide the musical entertainment before the war at the medical tea rooms.
5: Look, Mr. Mannering, look, if you don't mind me saying so, if you get old Miss Rowlands and her friend with the buns on the ear holes and the cello between her legs and that old cow from the library on the art, we might as well all go home.
6: I don't often agree with you, Joe, but, man, you're right.
5: Of course I'm right.
0: Yes, I think there is some force in what Walker's saying. The question is, where do we find the musicians?
4: There's the Salvation Army, sir. They're a fine body of righteous men.
5: Oh, that'll be great. Take your partners for fight the good fight. Yeah.
0: All right, Walker. That's enough of that.
5: Well, I'm sorry, sir, but blimey, the Salvation Army. Look, I'll tell you what. There's an RAF holding unit down at Godalson. I'll pop down there and see what they've got.
0: Good. Well done, Walker. So, in a few short minutes, Operation Dance has been well and truly launched. I feel sure that we will bring it safely and successfully to harbour.
6: Bar and torpedoes.

0: I put that picture of the king over the top of the stage, Uncle Arthur.
1: Oh, yes, Frank, yes, sir. That looks awfully good.
0: I'm going to put the queen up now.
1: Right. Here we are, Wilson. Rosettes for the officials. Secretary for you, MC for Jones, chairman for myself. Green, blue, and yellow.
2: Oh, yes, they're awfully smart, sir.
0: Uncle Arthur, I've hung the queen.
1: Well done, Frank.
3: Just a minute. Shouldn't their majesties be facing each other?
2: What?
3: Back to back like that makes them look as if they've quarreled.
0: Well, shall I change him, Mr. Manry?
3: No, don't worry now. I'll fix it later.
0: All right.
3: Just take these rosettes and put them on the desk in my office, will you?
0: Oh, very good, Mr. Manry.
3: Wilson.
4: Yes, sir?
3: Have you spoken to him yet?
4: No, not yet, sir, no.
3: Why not?
4: Well, the opportunity hasn't presented itself.
3: Presenting itself now is in my office.
4: Yes, well, one can't just dive head first into a personal discussion on a delicate matter like this. I mean, one needs the right atmosphere. I mean, a log fire, a cozy chair, a pipe, a glass of port.
3: Peter Pan.
4: My God, Mannering, you can hit pretty low when it suits you.
1: All right, I'll go and see him now.
3: And don't forget, be firm.
1: Oh, that's right.
4: Ah, there you are, Frank.
0: Oh. Mm.
4: Busy?
0: Oh, yes, I am a bit. Excuse me, Uncle Arthur, I've just got to go.
4: No, Frank, no, don't rush away, Just close the door a moment, would you?
0: Oh, all right.
4: My goodness me, you and I don't often get a chance to be alone and have a cozy little chat, do we?
0: Don't we, Uncle?
4: Well, are you looking forward to this dance, Frank?
0: Oh, yes, thank you, Uncle.
4: Well, you don't have to keep calling me Uncle, you know.
0: No, Sergeant.
4: Not that either, you see. We're both grown up, men of the world. You're Frank. I'm Arthur.
0: How'd you do?
4: Frank, you're not a boy now. We can look each other in the eye and talk man to man.
0: That's nice, isn't it?
4: Yes, yes. You see, there are heaps of things that we can talk about that we've never talked about before.
0: That's nice, isn't it?
4: Frank, don't keep saying that's nice. For heaven's sake, it's terribly irritating.
0: I'm sorry, Uncle Sergeant. Arthur.
4: I'm all right, Frank, I'm sorry. I didn't mean to snap at you like that.
0: That's all right. It's nice being able to talk man to man, isn't it?
4: Yes. Yes, it is. Yes, yes, indeed. It's nice.
0: What shall we talk about?
4: Well, I've never chatted to you about, girls, for instance.
0: Oh, that?
4: Yes.
0: Oh, I know all about the birds and the bees and things.
4: Yes, well, you see, I didn't mean that.
0: Yeah, Miss Beckworth told me.
4: Good.
0: She knows a lot about girls.
4: Yes, I'm sure she does, yes.
0: She knows a fair amount about boys as well.
4: Oh, Frank. You see, the point is, who are you taking to the dance?
0: Oh, I thought I'd take my girlfriend, Violet Gibbons.
4: Yes, you see, well, that's precisely what I wanted to talk to you about.
0: Why, you don't want to take her, do you?
4: No, certainly not. No, I don't even know her.
0: I didn't think you did.
4: No.
0: Oh, she's beautiful,
4: yes,
0: Uncle Arthur.
4: Of course.
0: She's the most wonderful person in the whole wide world.
4: Yes.
0: I love her, Uncle.
4: Mm-hmm.
0: When I woke up this morning, I want you to run to the top of the church tower and shout it to the winds. I love Violet Gibbons, I want you to shout. I didn't, though.
4: Yes. Oh, I think you were very wise. One mustn't be hasty. There are so many things to consider, you see. I mean, is she, is she suitable, Frank?
0: What for?
4: The bank.
0: She's not going to the bank. She's in the ATS.
4: No. Frank, I'm talking about after the war, you see, when all this is over.
0: Oh, she won't want to go into the bank. She'll be married to me.
4: Married?
0: Yes, can you keep a secret, Uncle Arthur?
4: Yes.
0: I'm going to surprise everyone. I'm going to announce our engagement in the middle of the dance, like Jack Oakey did with Zazu Pitts.
4: Yeah, now, look, Frank, I wouldn't do that if I were you. I mean, think of your mother. It could be an awful shock to her.
0: Oh, no, Uncle, she'll like it. When Jack Oakey and Zazu Pitts did it, she said it was the best part of the film.
4: Yes, well, I think it's just possible that this may be different, Frank.
0: Well, thank you, Uncle Arthur. I've enjoyed our little chat.
4: Good.
0: We must do it again sometime.
4: Yes.
0: I've got to go now and change those pictures of their majesties.
5: There is a lady.
6: Now look, boys, I shall announce each dance. And before I do so, I would like you to give me ta-ra. Yeah, that's right. Evening, Mr. Manren.
3: Evening, Jones.
6: My word, sir. That's a very nasty black eye you've got there.
3: What? Yeah, oh, yes. Slight accident at home. I walked into the door of the linen cupboard.
6: Oh, dear. Now, if you could let me have the sausage roll, sir, I will display them.
3: I'm sorry, Jones, but I'm afraid Mrs. Mannering made a slight miscalculation. As a result, half of them were burnt to a cinder.
6: I'm distressed to hear that, Mr. Mannering.
3: Naturally, I was very vexed. I gave her a good dressing down.
6: See, so that's how you come to be sporting a black eye.
3: No. Nothing of the sort, Jones. As I said, I walked into the door of the linen cupboard.
6: Very well, sir, if you say so. Now, if you and your good lady will stand over there by the stage to greet the guests personally, I will announce them as they arrive.
3: Yes, but I'm afraid Mrs. Mannering won't be joining us, Jones.
6: Hope she's not poorly, sir.
3: No. Fighting fit, actually. But, look, I don't want to go into it. I'll greet the guests alone.
6: Very well, sir, very nice. You keep calm, sir, and you stand over there, and in your greet in the guest position. There, that's right, sir.
3: Thank you, Jones.
6: And don't you worry about the eye, sir. No one will notice unless they look at you.
3: Shouldn't we have some music?
6: Good idea, sir. I'll have a word with the band. Lads, can you play some quiet music to cover up greeting the guests by?
2: How about trees?
6: Would trees suit you, sir?
3: Perfectly.
6: Righto, make it trees. Stand by, sir, with the drinks. Stand by, hats and coats. Stand by, sandwiches.
3: You better stand by yourself, Jones. I think the first guests have arrived.
7: Oh, good evening, Mr. Jones.
6: Good evening, Mr. Godfrey. My word, don't you look smart in your tails and your lovely topper and everything.
7: I'm rather worried, actually. I saw some people arriving outside just now, and they weren't even wearing dinner jackets.
6: Never you mind, Mr. Godfrey. You've done us proud.
7: My dear father used to say that one should never be embarrassed by being too well dressed.
6: You on your own tonight, Mr. Godfrey?
7: Oh, no. I brought my sister Sissy. She's just putting her things away in the cloakroom.
6: Right. Mr. Godfrey and Miss Godfrey, who is in the cloakroom.
3: good evening, Godfrey.
7: Oh, good evening, sir. By Jove, sir, that eye looks nasty.
3: Yes, Godfrey. I rather stupidly walked into the door of the linen cupboard.
7: Could I suggest, sir, a little bit of folded Christmas card is awfully good for that.
3: For black eye?
7: No, sir, for keeping the linen cupboard door shut. What you need for a black eye is a hot onion.
3: Really? I've never heard of that.
6: No, Mr. Godfrey, that's for earache.
7: No. It's mustard plaster for earache.
6: No, I think you find that's for backache.
3: Yes, all right, Jim. You're neglecting your duties.
6: Right. Sorry, sir. Mr. and Mrs. Andrews.
3: Mrs. Andrews, how do you do?
6: Mr. Fraser and Miss Bloodwin.
3: Evening, Fraser.
8: Good evening, sir.
3: Delighted you could be with us, Miss Bloodwin.
9: Nice to be here.
3: I see your friend is a land army girl, Fraser.
8: Aye, that's right. By the way, sir, she said to come straight from work. I'm afraid you didn't have time to change into a skirt.
3: Oh, don't worry, Fraser. You've made up for it.
8: Cotton one or in. I don't know how he got that black eye, but I know fine how you're going to get the other one.
6: Evening, Mr. Wilson. Evening, Mrs. Pike.
10: Evening, Jonesy.
9: Mr. Jones, have you seen Frank?
6: No, not yet, Mrs. Pike.
9: Arthur, where could he have got to?
10: Oh, don't worry so much, Mavis.
9: I can't help it, Arthur. Do you know, Mr. Jones, Frank's been out practically every evening recently. He says he goes round to a friend and sticks stamps in his collection.
6: Well, that's a nice hobby for a young lad.
9: Well, I don't think it suits him. When he comes home at night, his lips are all sore and swollen.
6: Oh. Well, hang on. I'll announce you. Sergeant Wilson and Mrs. Pike.
3: Evening, Wilson. Evening, Mrs. Pike.
10: Evening, sir.
9: Mr. Mannering, you haven't seen my Frank, have you?
3: No, I haven't, Mrs. Pike, but...
10: I'm sorry to interrupt, but don't you think it's time there was some dancing?
3: By Jove, Wilson, what an awfully good idea. Jones!
6: Yes, sir?
3: Shall we start the dancing?
6: Well, if you insist, sir, but wouldn't you prefer a lady partner?
3: Don't be ridiculous. Why don't you announce the first dance?
6: Very good, sir. I'll just get me microphone. Ladies and gentlemen... Take your partners for a foxtrot.
11: Hey, Jonesy.
6: What is it, Joe?
11: Look who's just come in. Pikey and his girlfriend.
6: Blimey, now the fun will start.
12: Evening, Mr. Mannering.
3: Evening, Pike.
12: Mr. Mannering, this is my fiancée, Violet Gibbons.
1: How do you do, Miss Gibbons?
9: Very nicely, thanks. Arthur, who's that? Just come in with Frank.
7: Oh, why bother about them tonight? It's for us, Mavis. We have the wine, we have the music, we have each other.
9: Yeah, I'm having none of that, Arthur. You wait till you're asked.
7: No, Mavis. Come on, Mavis, please. There's not a moment to be wasted, you know. They're playing our tune.
9: Oh!
1: Miss Gibbons, I think I know your mother.
9: Oh, yes, quite likely. She had a lot of boyfriends before she married my dad.
1: No, I didn't mean that.
9: Oh, come to think of it, she had quite a few links as well.
1: Has she really?
9: Yeah, well, you know what they say. Makes the world go round, don't it?
1: I think perhaps we'd better change the subject. Anyway, Miss Gibbons, you misunderstood my meaning.
9: Oh, go on with you. That's what all the boys say. You steer them when they come in the shop. Pennyworth of chips, they say, and show us your pickled onions. Come on, Frank, let's have a dance.
0: Yes, all right, Violet, I'm coming. She's got a lovely sense of humour, hasn't she, Mr. Manley?
1: Oh, yes, lovely. There was your pickled onion.

0: Oscar, I've just got to sit down. That's 10 dances without a single break.
1: I could go on all night, Mavis.
0: Oh, Arthur, that's not what you usually say.
2: Here, Joel. Have you seen old Mannering? Man, oh, man, he's really knocking that sherry of yours back.
3: Well, it's good stuff, isn't it? Full-bodied, mate. Not a drop is touched until it's 10 days old.
4: Hello, Godfrey. Enjoying yourself, I hope?
5: Oh, yes, thank you, Sir Manny. Very nice.
4: Why aren't you drinking, dancing? Night's young, you know.
5: Yes, but unfortunately, I'm not.
4: That's very good. Where's your sister? Trust she's all right?
5: Oh, yes, thank you, sir. She's just taking a little fresh air, still recovering from that last tango.
4: Really? I didn't see you two on the floor.
5: Well, no, we weren't, actually. We found it awfully tiring just watching it sitting down.
4: Very funny indeed.
6: Mr. Fraser.
2: Huh?
6: I want to make my engagement announcement now, please.
2: No, I'm sorry, Pikey. The amplifier has just backed up, son.
6: No, it hasn't. I just saw Joe switch it off.
2: Well, anyway, you can't do it now.
6: Why not?
2: Well, because Mr. Jones is going to make an announcement. Are you know Jonesy?
7: Yeah, that's right. Yeah, look, I'm going to make an announcement.
6: What are you going to announce to Mr. Jones?
2: He's announcing his cabaret.
7: Yes, that's right.
6: Please, Mr. Fraser, please, let me do my announcement.
2: I'm sorry, Frank, there's no time. Get a move on, Jonesy. Ladies and gentlemen. It is cabaret time at Warminster and Sea, and here with his impersonation of stars of stage, screen and radio, Corporal Jones.
7: No, John, I can't, no.
2: Now, you've got to, man, you've got to.
7: Oh, all right, then. Good. Are you ready? 1, 2.
8: It's Corporal Jones.

0: evening, listeners.
1: Why, who is this?
0: I do believe it's Big Art, it's Arthur Askey. Hello, playmate. Hi, Daniel. And who is this coming down the road this way with his bicycle on? Why, it's Jack Warner. Little girl, mind my bike. Up and down at the railway lane.
2: Very good. Well done, Jersey. Very good indeed.
0: And now, by way of a finale, who is that sitting over there at the bar having a drink, sitting on a stool? It's Colonel Chinstrap. Hey, don't mind if I do, sir. Hey, don't mind if I do. Thank you, ladies and gentlemen. Thank you, one and all.
3: Is that all right, Chuck?
4: All right, but go back and do Charles Lawton.
3: I can't do Charles Lawton.
4: All right, then, Freddie Bartholomew.
5: Ladies and gentlemen.
4: Oh, never mind, it's too late.
5: Ladies and gentlemen, quiet, please. There's something I want to tell you all.
6: Arthur, What's Flint doing on that stage?
7: I've really no idea, Mavis.
5: I know this is going to be a bit of a surprise to some of you, but I've a very important announcement to make.
8: But Fraser, Jones, why didn't you stop him?
4: We tried, sir, we tried.
5: This young lady by my side is Miss Violet Gibbons. And we're engaged to be married.
6: Arthur, what's he talking about? He can't mean it.
7: I think he does, actually.
6: Oh.
7: Oh, Lord. Thank you. Mavis, please. Please, don't just lie there. People want to dance.
9: Hello, Wilson.
7: Ah.
9: Thought you'd gone home.
7: Yes, I did. And then I thought it might be more peaceful here in the vicar's office, so I came back.
9: Very sensible. Thank goodness that dance is over.
7: Oh, yes, I do agree, sir. Excuse me, do you want this chair, sir?
9: No, I'm perfectly all right, thank you, Wilson. I'll be fine over here.
7: Mm-hmm. Were you locked out too, sir?
9: Oh, no, not at all. Elizabeth's very absent-minded, you know. She must have put the catch on the door, forgetting that I was out.
5: Oh, hello, Mr. Mannering. Hello, Uncle Arthur.
7: Good heavens, Frank, look at your mouth, heaven's sake. It's all swollen. Must have been licking those stamps again.
9: Why have you come back here, Pike? Didn't you get in at home?
5: No. Mum threw a bucket of water over me.
9: Very good. Very funny.
5: She does that to the cat.
7: Yes. It's supposed to cool the ardour, Frank.
5: He does that all right, Uncle. But if that's what you've got to go through, if you want to get married, I don't think I'll bother.
7: Yeah. I think you're very wise, Frank. I wish I'd done the same.
5: It was a wizard dance, Mr. Mannering. Didn't you think so?
7: Yeah.
9: Pity that Fraser had to hit the verger with that altar candle.
7: Well, see, Joan started it, of course, by stuffing that maid of honour down the front of Mrs. Verger's dress, shouting Coles to Newcastle.
9: Walker had no business to take his girlfriend down into the crypt. That sort of thing lets the side down very badly. The vicar was very distressed.
5: Edith Parrish didn't seem to mind.
7: It was a good dance.
9: Oh, yes. Mm-hmm. In the interest of harmony, I think it's a very good idea to have these little get-togethers occasionally. Makes the wives and sweethearts feel as we're all pulling...
7: in the opposite direction.
9: Exactly. Good night, Wilson.
7: Good night to you, sir. Good night, Frank.
5: Uncle Arthur.
7: Mm. Yes, Frank. What is it?
5: You know, I don't think I'm ready for love.
7: No, well, yes, well. Perhaps not. No.
5: Does that mean I'm not really a man yet?
7: Well, yes, I suppose it does, yes.
5: In that case, I really ought not to look you in the eye, like you said, and call you Arthur, and talk man to man. Elise, not very often.
7: Yes, well, there's plenty of time for that sort of informality.
5: Yeah, that's what I thought you'd say. Good night, Mr. Wilson.
7: Good night, young Frank.

0: In that episode of Dad's Army, based on the original television series by Jimmy Perry and David Croft, you heard Arthur Lowe as Captain Mannering, John LeMessurier as Sergeant Wilson, Clive Dunn, Corporal Jones, John Lorry, Private Fraser, Arnold Ridley, Private Godfrey, Ian Lavender, Private Pike, Larry Martin, Private Walker, Pearl Hackney, Mrs. Pike, and Wendy Richard as Violet Gibbons, 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
6: Hello and welcome again to the news quiz. 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
5: 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Repeat.
6: Thanks to Andrew Loughlin for that. Let's meet the teams now. Please welcome, first on my right, Francis Ween and Mark Steele. Challenging them on my left, Alan Corran and Fred McCauley. Francis, who seems to have gone a little rusty?
7: Rusty?
6: Yes. Which metal do we associate with rust?
7: Well, quite a number. What are you on about? Rust. Well, I didn't. I assumed it would be one of the news stories from the week, you know, like Gordon Brown's...
6: Oh! There you go. Oh. The Iron Chancellor.
8: Oh, wasn't that hard?
7: This is it. Well, it was pretty hard. It's like something out of the AZ crossword. And the Observer, how does rusty fit into...
6: I'm afraid you're just going to have to accept these new working practices.
7: All right. Well, in reply to the question you didn't ask, this is Gordon Brown. He delivered something called a pre-budget report. So actually, it's a post-budget report, as far as I can see, because the budget was in April, so it's after the budget. And he did this budget in April, and he got all his sums wrong. And Blair then made him stay behind after school until he got them right. And he has now got them right, and he's come to the House of Commons and said that he's going to have to borrow an extra $20 billion over the next 2 years, or $30 billion over the next three, that sort of thing. The good news is, on the other hand, it's not his fault. It's all the fault of world trade, which is the excuse we all use with our bank managers when the overdraft limit is exceeded, I'm sure.
9: We'll start getting phone calls from a call centre at 8:15 every morning going, hello, it's Tina here, I'm afraid you're £20 billion overdrawn. Are you going to make a payment?
8: I didn't understand the rusty thing, though, Simon. I'm with Francis on this.
6: Iron Chancellor. What do they think of Gordon Brown? What do you think of Gordon Brown in Scotland, Fred?
10: Well, we admire him greatly, and he's such a good politician that I think there are a few of us who would actually like him to come back up and help out back home, because our Parliament building is costing more and more and more. I mean, it was originally going to cost $40 million, and the latest estimate is $400 million. So, for any of you that wondered what happened to the man that was the Channel Tunnel accountant, I can tell you, he's still working.
6: Gordon Brown has been transformed from Iron Chancellor to Tin Man this week after being forced to admit he's got his budget sums wrong. Shadow Chancellor Michael Howard accused Mr. Brown of adopting a Canute-like attitude. At least with Mr. Howard's weird accent, I hope that's what he was saying. Economists said a large shadow had been cast over the Chancellor's economic record, though this turned out to be just Anne Diamond walking past. Mark, one very much for you, because you're hot back from the brazier, aren't you? Who's been pouring oil on troubled fires?
9: Well, this could be an assortment of government ministers, I suppose, who keep selling the fire brigade union that they have to modernise. The politicians keep saying, you know, you really must modernise. And then they say this in this Gothic building that is officially opened once a year by a man in garters who bangs a black rod on a door and then walks backwards so that everybody can say, "Hear, hear, honourable member," as they stand around a mace. And so I suppose the idea that they're coming up with is that they want to modernise the fire service, presumably in the way that they've modernised other services, which means that the fire engine will turn up and you'll have to pay a top-up fee before they hose anything down. But it'll be modernised, so there will be a Starbucks on the back of every fire engine. So I suppose the fire service should be modernised the same way that that Parliament has been modernised, so that if you ring up with a 999 call, they say, well, apparently there's a fire, and everybody goes, oh, here, here, here, and then they pledge to put out a white paper on the issue, and then about 6 months later, some civil servants start to put together a bit of a plan of how they're going to put the fire out, but then it never comes to anything because there's a second unelected fire service that it has to go to first. which is run by ancestors of 13th century firemen and Melvin Bragg.
7: Well, but the answer to the question who is presumably Prescott, is it?
9: Yes.
7: The token Englishman in the government.
9: I think I've got this right. There was one interview last week where he was talking about the fire service, and he, I think what he said was, well, I mean, like, it was dumped on my lap, and I'm asking to be, why do you asking? But you know, those stubborn firemen, they wouldn't even agree to that. No wonder they can't do a deal. If you agreed to anything Prescott said, you'd have agreed to put out a fire in three separate tenses at once.
7: And the one thing about him is that he's the one man in the room who doesn't get the joke, so everyone despises him. Tony Blair does, the firefighters do, they all do, and he's the one person who still thinks that he's regarded as this serious statesman who's going to sort it all out. Actually, he said this week that jobs would go as a result of the dispute, and his is almost certainly one of them, I should think, isn't it? with any luck.
9: The Sun had a big headline at the start of the strike that said, Blair does a Maggie. And he's obviously very proud of that, Blair. And I suppose the only thing is he's probably a little bit jealous. And he thought, yeah, but Thatcher didn't just defeat the union. She actually would shut down an entire workforce. And that's probably his plan. His next thing would be to produce a closure programme of fire stations and then try and shut down the whole lot, I suppose. And then wheel these firefighters angry, saying, there's enough flames in them warehouses for another three generations. We'd all have little yellow stickers saying, slide down a pole, not Dole. It's not me, is it? Cut that out.
6: John Prescott said he has enough of striking firemen. He prefers hitting members of the public. Fred, which inspector has called?
10: There's only one. Well, there's a group of inspectors. Is it the weapons inspectors?
6: It is. Hands picks.
10: Yeah, and I think there have been a few installations now, and they're just wandering about like Sergeant Wilson from Dad's Army and saying, would you mind awfully telling us if that's a weapon of mass destruction? And if the Iraqis don't look shifty, they say, well, thank you very much, we're sorry to have troubled you. They should send in a two-year-old child, because they've never done that. What's that? What's that? What's that? What's that? What's that? What's that? What's that? What's that? What's that? But didn't they go to, they went to some place and they said it was an animal vaccination factory or something like that. They just made biscuits. And I think, actually, if you're looking for chemical warfare, any food processing plant in the UK has probably got more chemicals.
6: The UN weapons inspectors have had a successful start to their programme, despite reports of bugging by the Iraqis. They're believed to be using a state-of-the-art eavesdropping device capable of picking up the smallest whisper and transmitting it instantly, codenamed Linda Snell. The UN team began to suspect they were bugged when they arrived unannounced at the first inspection site and were instantly served three lattes, a cappuccino and a mug of hot chocolate, just as you like it, sir. Alan, listen to this.

0: For whom, Alan, do words not come easy? Practically everybody. I mean, this could be Prescott, it could be Bush, it could be anybody else who mangles the language. You talking about Bush here?
1: No.
0: Oh, I'm shaken. Normally George Bush down this end by this time of night. Is it the young who are illiterate?
1: It is.
0: Well, that is no surprise to anyone. All the children in our schools can neither speak nor add up. There was a whole thing about how mathematics, we are the worst in Europe, and nobody can actually read anything, which is how we arrive at basically illiterate deputy prime ministers and innumerate chancellors of the Exchequer. Just what you need to take you into the dark night of the soul that's awaiting all of us when Hans Blick screws up. It isn't any kind of surprising question at all. It's just the children in this country are not educated. That's the only way they can actually get into all the new universities we have, is by being illiterate and innumerate. Otherwise, they'll reach standards that are too high actually to get in.
2: You were saying about how the Scottish education system's so good. I mean, our newspapers at home said, words, big thing. There's a problem with, I remember reading it, it said, problem with lighty racy. Literacy. I'll spell it out for you if you want.
0: Illiteracy, he doesn't know the meaning of the word.
3: An Ofsted report this week found that up to 200,000 7-year-olds cannot read and 50,000 cannot write. The figures would have been more, but children aren't any good at sums either. In a speech on adult illiteracy, the Education Secretary, Charles Clark, said, "Every day we pay people to go to work who can read like... who cannot read like an 11-year-old.
4: Every this is the day son of the man who wrote a book called The Uses of Literacy.
3: Every day we pay people to go to work who cannot read like an 11-year-old, which is why John Prescott has been so useless at brokering a deal with the FBU, etc. The shame. We start round two with a classified ad from Property Weekly.
5: Delightful rear garden comprises flower beds with a variety of mature plants and shrubs.
3: Thanks to Lincoln Bolsover for sending that in. It's a wonderful name, Lincoln Bolsover.
0: It's a village, isn't it? It's like Kirtley Ambrose or Courtney Walsh. Somewhere in Gloucestershire.
3: Francis, whose new idea should be taken at face value?
6: Yes, I did read about this. It was someone who was described as a top plastic surgeon. I don't know if there are bottom plastic surgeons as well, but there probably are. But this chap actually lived up to his billing because he's all about tops. He gave a speech saying that complete face transplants will be possible within, I think, 6 months, he claims. And this was reported as if it was news, that it's going to be a great breakthrough. In fact, they've been going on for years, as some of us know to our cost, after that awful incident in the Casablanca clinic I had with Ian Duncan Smith. But, but anyway, they're getting made available to all very soon.
0: Simon. I have to carry donor cards saying, in the event of my being knocked down by a 653 bus, I would like my face to go too. I'd have to think about that a bit. I've got one for the kidneys. I don't mind that. I mean, you can't recognise my kidney from somebody else. But I really, you know, my face suddenly appearing in the Minor of Manor House in 40 years' time. My children a bit of a shock to see their father coming back. I thought we'd buried him.
2: I mean, if you were hit by the bus, I mean, you'd have a certain expression on your face as well. So somebody's going to be walking about like... What if you're a male adult donor of a certain age, right, and you die at the point of, you know, physical entertainment with a lady?
0: No, it's only the face you mean.
2: Well, my face changes. You've got some poor donee walking about with that expression on his face. Oh! And I... Oh. Do you like my new coat? Oh! I commend this budget statement to the House.
7: Is that the expression that Scottish people make?
2: Well, it's... Oh.
7: Same expression they make for, oh, your tea's ready.
2: Well, it does usually have the word Kirsty involved as well. Oh, Kirsty. I'm ever so grateful. You're most accommodating.
3: Plastic surgeon Peter Butler predicts that the first full face transplant could take place in Britain within the next 6 months. Psychologist Dr. Eric Sigmund said that the yuck factor might put people off new faces. Especially anyone who remembers this as a show that discovered Jim Davidson, Shawadi Wadi and Les Dennis. Fred, listen to this.

0: hands.
1: Fred, who's getting another oh pair of hands around the house?
2: And we're opening the doors to Eastern European young ladies of 16 years and above to come and live with us all. We're all getting one. I don't know if my kids... Have you had an au pair? Sorry,
1: not recently.
2: Did your family employ the services? Because I have to say that in all the things I've introduced to my marriage, pert-breasted European girls was never met with much favour with Mrs. McCauley. A family in Glasgow that employed an au pair from Denmark, and on the first night the missus was out of the house, the husband's sitting flicking through the channels, as is the husband's prerogative, and the new au pair came in, took the channels off him, right, took the remote control off him, sat down in the settee and started flicking through and said in their best Danish voice, "Do we have porno?"
1: And did they?
2: Of course, she was fired for taking the remote control.
1: The au pairs must be provided with basic food and lodging and an allowance of up to £45 a week. Conditions which News Quiz panellists can only dream about. These days, au pairs are all too often viewed as cheap labour, common drudges forced to cook, clean, look after the children, subject to the ever-present threat of a sexual advance from the head of the household. Of course, when I was a boy, that's what wives were for. Alan, which organisation has discovered that business is a lottery?
3: The lottery. It is plummeting. It is going down its own tubes. It's losing money. No one really wants to go in for it anymore. Given the rest of life, with, you know, there's enough lottery with pensions, house prices and all the rest, there's no point going and buying a ticket for the rest of them. I mean, given that everything is a gamble, then, Camelot is up the spout.
2: Thanks to my fellow countryman Billy Connolly, of course.
4: Why don't buy a little, buy nothing.
5: They've finally sussed out how ridiculous it is and how unlikely you are to... The start used to get all these people with these schemes, and honestly, so many people saying things like, "Oh, I think number 23, because that hasn't been out for a few months, so that's due to come out." And I'd think, right, that assumes that the little balls have A, a memory, and B, a sense of fair play. And every week they're twizzling around. 17's there. "Oh, I'll go, no, get back, let 23 out." "Yeah, they've been out since March." Lost sense of me months there.
1: 28 pence of every pound spent on a lottery ticket goes to good causes, such as sports centres for young athletes, arts organisations, and keeping Christine Hamilton off TV. Before we start the final round, here's a property ad taken from the Somerset County Gazette.
6: A beautifully fitted two-bedroom flat within this sought-after development. Two bedrooms, secure underground parking, and 24-hour undertaker.
1: Thanks to Miles Gossers of Richmond for that. Francis, listen to this.

0: Francis, who had to wash the spider out of their shopping.
1: It's actually a rather scary story. It's like those old films about ants and bugs and swarms of killer bees. Turns out if you buy grapes, you'll be attacked by black widow spiders. Every day there are fresh horror stories of, you know, women taking their children to school and they had a little bag of grapes in the middle of the car that they pick at on the way to school, and suddenly the child picks this thing out and says, "Oh, look, what's this?" And it rears up and spits venom at them. It's like looking in the shaving mirror and finding Ian Duncan Smith has come to me. Terrible.
2: They're incredibly blasé about it, though, Tesco's. They said, "Oh, well, it proves that we are using organic methods and not using pesticides," which is a bit blasé. My dad would have been like that, I think, if I'd said, "Oh, Dad, these grapes have got a black widow." He'd have just gone, "Well, eat round it."
0: Black widow spiders are potentially deadly to humans, and their venom is 15 times more potent than a rattlesnake. So, rather like Edwina Curry, but with more legs.
2: When they find them in Tesco's, do the women have to say, "Mr. Simpson, Mr. Simpson, black widow checkout number 9.
0: Mark, which builder got the hump this week?
2: Oh, this is a brilliant bloke. He was, there was a speed bump right outside his house, and he got fed up with all these sort of milk floats and lorries and things that every time they went over him, it made the sort of ka-ching, rattle, rattle, rattle noise of a vehicle going over a speed bump. And so he wrote to the council and went very formally through this whole process of complaining about the speed bump, and the council being like a council, never even replied. And at one point he said, "I'm going to dig this up myself." And he happened to be a builder who happened to have a JCB, so he went out and dug it up himself and cleared the whole speed bump away. Splendid chap. What annoys me about it, because people, you get the people who sort of get scared of the speed bumps, and they are irritating things. I know they probably serve a purpose, but they, you know, people get scared of them, and you get stuck behind these people that crawl. Only thing we can do about 20 miles an hour over speed bump, but you get these old people who drive with their hats on, still inside their car. Go exactly in the middle of the road, or they see a leaf in the road and indicate to go round it. So top play to your JCB, man, I say.
0: After months of sleepless nights caused by the sound of traffic bouncing over the speed bump near his house, Oxford builder Ian Beasley dug up the hump with the aid of a pneumatic drill. It's not just Mr. Beasley who had to suffer in this way. Women up and down the country know the awful effects that can be produced by a hump in the middle of the night. Fred, where was Britain's biggest fish supper to be found this week?
3: We've had some problems in Scotland with fish. Our fish stocks are exhausted, and I mean, we haven't caught them all, they're just knackered. Chasing them, and the answer might be that there's a shark in Cornwall. Which is just came to me there. There's been a huge shark found and caught, and it's big enough to feed 5,000 people if you've got loaves.
4: It is, that's 1,200 people. It's a thresher shark, which way of describing Norman Lamont, I suppose. Those who hangs around picking up women outside off licences.
3: Quite tame,
4: isn't it? Thresher shark. Tame, it's dead. It doesn't get any tamer than that.
2: When the oil tanker went down last week, there was a lot of sharks in that area, apparently. So it's probably come up away from there, thought, well, I better get out of the way of all this oil.
4: What a marine grasp you have.
3: It came up with...
2: I did a left up the Bay of Biscay, up the whatnot. Round the back of you, what, the one on the right, France, there you go, Cornwall, wallop, dead. That's what the cabbie said to go. Shark cabbies. Oh, bleeding hell. I'm not going north of Finnish there this time, am I? I feel sorry for it, because when there's no other ships, apart from oil tankers, seem to snap in half. Nothing else. So the sharks and all the jellyfish must be down there, and they see a boat about to snap in half, and they must think, oh, what's this going to be? Something fun? Some furniture on the way from Sweden we can have a laugh with? Oh, not oil again!
0: This week, two fishermen caught a 520-pound shark off the coast of Cornwall. The vessel skipper became alarmed when he saw, as he put it, a bloody great creature rearing out of the water. even more alarmed when he realised it wasn't Anne Diamond. When it's been cut up, the shark is expected to provide 1,000 fillets, some driftwood, a small dinghy, and Robert Maxwell. Alan, why are parrots mainly blue this season?
4: I think this one's about a parrot, isn't it?
0: It is.
4: Did you say something about a parrot?
0: I did.
4: There is a 13th century church somewhere, and a parrot is nesting. I don't know what they do, but it's perching, I suppose. Anyway, it's standing there, and it's whistling and cackling, and they're all really very pleased, and given the liberal move of the Church of England, I suppose it'll be ordained any minute now. I only have one parrot story that I really like. Man goes into a pet shop, and he says to the bloke behind, "I'd like a parrot." The fellow said, "Fine, we've got a lot of parrots here." So he said, "Got three over there, and there's a blue one, a green one, and a grey one." And he says, "Well, that blue parrot... how much is that?" "Oh, that's £500. He said, £500? That parrot can whistle all of the Toccata and Fugue. "Really?" So bloke says, "Well, I think £500 is rather a lot for me." And he said, "What about that yellow job next to it?" And he said, "Yellow job is really mangy." And he says, "Oh, no, that one's actually £1,000. So he said, "Why?" He said, "Well, that can do the whole of the Cole Porter song, Whoop Backwards." So I said, "Well, tell me about the one at the end, that thing at the end, that grey one with one leg and a walleye and all its feathers round the bottom of the perch." He said, "How much is it?" "It's £25,000, sir." £25,000? "What can that one do?" He said, "I don't know, but the other two call it the master."
0: An escaped African grey parrot named Charlie, who set up home in a West Yorkshire church tower, has caused offence by swearing and wolf whistling at passers-by. When word spread that Charlie was in the bell tower, the church was inundated with visitors looking for Charlie. Angus Deaton, Liam Gallagher. Before we reveal the final scores, let's hear the cuttings the teams have brought along. Francis.
1: Simon, this is from the Daily Telegraph. It's a story from Germany. A German intelligence-gathering operation to uncover suspected terrorists and criminals went wrong after bills for phone-tapping services were sent to the people being bugged. German Federal Police last week sent an urgent warning to all regional police forces. They're checking records to ascertain who received the bills and whether they were aware of the eavesdropping.
2: Mark. This is from Alan's Pope of the Times. The Times Vet, a weekly column, I presume. I have kept chickens for the past 3 years. I have 15 Ross Cobb chicks, now 8 weeks old. They have a field run, good food, and can find all the things chickens need for a happy life. I want to slaughter them. I do have a hand-operated guillotine, but wonder if feeding them rum-soaked raisins a couple of hours before killing them would help them to leave life happy and relaxed.
0: Fred.
3: This is about a burglar found in study who was locked up. A young burglar who was caught red-handed in a Telford house has been sentenced to 21 months custody in a young offender's institution. He was discovered in the study by the householder, who caught and restrained him until the police arrived. He denied the offence during a trial at Shrewsbury Crown Court. He had claimed he had merely been using the house in Kingsley Drive during the early hours of June the 8th as a shortcut to get to the main road.
0: Alan.
4: From the Northamptonshire Post, Simon. It says, following the hostile takeover of the Baxter's Butcher's chain by meat giants Dewhurst, more than 100 staff have been axed.
0: Thank you all. Let's look at the final scores. Francis and Mark have 16 points, but Fred and Alan have quite a few more. And before we leave you, here's an item from a sign advertising a new Kentucky Fried Chicken outlet.
5: Wanted chickens. 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Cox need not apply.
0: Good night, goodbye.
5: Taking part in the news quiz were Francis Green, Mark Steele, Rob McCauley and Alan Corrin. The chairman was Simon Hobbit and the news was read by me, Charlotte Green. The chairman's script was written by Simon Littlefield, Paul McKenzie and George Poles. And the producer was Simon Nichols.
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1: The story you're about to hear is true. Only the jokes have been cleaned to protect the innocent.
0: So here it is, the first in what promises to be a series of one Soho.

0: This is Soho. Colourful, cosmopolitan Soho, where you can hear every tongue in the world spoken. Chinese. Italian. English. Yes, Soho. I'm a policeman and Soho is my beat. Inspector Ellsworth is my name. Everyone in Soho knows me and I know every one of them.
1: Here, look out. Watch it. Here comes Ellsworth.
0: All right, I've spotted you. Whitey Robinson and Soapy Dokes. Wanted for passing forged detergent coupons. Right?
1: No, sir. Detectives Rawlings and Hatchett, your assistants.
0: Oh. Well, take your hands out of your pockets. I walked on and found myself outside a sleazy nightclub. The Bucket of Mud. I pulled my hat down over my eyes and went through the sleazy glass doorway. I made a mental note. Either don't pull hat down so far or cut eye holes. Inside, I seated myself at a sleazy table next to a sleazy young man. He started violently when he saw me.
2: Good heavens, you!
0: No. Come back. Well. No good turning your head away. I never forget a face. It's post office purse, the pensions pincher, isn't it?
1: No, it isn't.
0: Oh, no, it isn't. No, well, I've got it. Lingerie Louis, the laundry line lifter. Right?
1: No.
0: Oh, I've seen your face. I know I've seen it. Yes. Who are you?
1: I'm your brother.
0: Gerald, when did they let you out?
1: They didn't. I broke out. And they're never going to get me back in there again. Never. I'd sooner die than go back to that place.
0: Gerald, that's no way to talk about the Royal College of Music.
1: Music? I'm finished with music, you hear?
0: Your cello, Gerald. You were getting on so well. You'd almost learn how to hold it without the spike going through your foot.
1: Well, I've sold my cello.
0: Oh, Gerald, no.
1: Yes, I wrapped it in brown paper and sold it to a short, fat woman as a dressmaker's dummy.
0: Gerald, what are you doing in a joint like this? This is Tonio Morelli's place. He's the man behind this new extortion racket. The one that's got the whole of Soho terrorized.
1: Just let me lead my own life. If you want to help me, just tell me one thing. Who's that girl over there? She's beautiful.
3: Hey! What for you stare at me like that?
1: I'm sorry. It's just that I've never seen anyone with quite such a wonderful figure.
3: You stare at me like that and Tonio, he make a big trouble.
0: What did I tell you, Gerald? I thought I knew her. Gerald, this is Tonio Morelli's girl. You start with her and you'll finish up in an alley.
1: That's what I had in mind.
0: She won't be with you. Gerald, you don't know what you're getting mixed up with.
1: There you go again. Treat me like a kid. I know what I'm doing. Look, miss, what time do you knock off?

0: Duck off of who?
1: Anybody. I'd like to meet you afterwards. I've got 2 tickets for a concert.
0: I don't know. If Antonio find out...
2: Antonio
3: is a find out.
2: Oh, Morelli.
3: I'll see, Senor Inspector. In my office, I have here everyone. So, the inspector's a kid brother wants to take out Tony Morelli's gun, huh?
2: Watch it, Morelli. No rough stuff. One blast on my whistle and the whole of P Division will be here within the hour.
3: What whistle?
2: What whistle?
3: Yeah.
2: Well, the one here in my top... All right, Morelli, give it back.
3: But look, if this kid brother, he wants to take out my Maria, okay. He's a nice boy, I like him.
2: Gerald, don't you believe a word of it. I know Morelli. He's so shady, he's got moss growing on his north side. Don't trust him, Gerald.
1: I'm old enough to look after myself. Mr. Morelli, you're a good sport.
4: I'm good.
1: Come on, Maria. Slip a Mac over your tray and let's go.
0: All right.
2: All right, you go, but... Look, son, are you all right for money?
1: I'm all right for money.
2: Well, would you lend me a quid? He's nicked me wallet as well. For the next few weeks, I patrolled the Soho pavements with uneasiness in my mind. Wasn't too good in the stomach either. Why was Morelli being so friendly to my young brother? Should I call in the yard to find out what was afoot? Then one day, outside a delicatessen shop in Greek Street...
5: Oi! Psst, inspector! Here! Here!
2: It was horrible, Jaime. The only one-fingered pickpocket in Soho. Because of his disability, all he could steal was key rings and donuts. So he did a little bit of police informing on the side to make up his money.
5: Inspector, listen, listen. I know Morelli's plan. He's got a vendetta.
2: I know, I've seen him riding it.
5: No. Now a vendetta against you. No. He's going to murder somebody, and he's going to pin it on your kid brother.
2: Wait a minute. Let me write this down in my notebook.
5: Yes.
2: Otherwise, I'm bound to forget.
5: Well,
2: now then, who's he going to murder?
5: Well, that's the bit I don't know. But I think it...
2: Just a minute. How do you spell that last word? Honorable Jaime, I'm talking to you. Honorable Jaime, don't muck about. Get up.
1: Having a bit of trouble, old man?
2: Gerald.
1: That's horrible, Jaime, wasn't it?
2: This is murder. A man lies at our feet, severely dead. Gerald, you're my principal suspect.
1: Me? I'm only here because Morelli told me to meet Maria outside the osteopath's.
2: What's she doing in an osteopath's?
1: She's having her kneecaps lowered.
2: Why? Why?
1: To save her shortening all her dresses. Look, here she is now.
0: Oh, Gerald, I'm sorry, I'm a Inspector, what are you... A man with a knife through his back. Is he?
1: No, not is he, Jaime. And my own brother thinks I did it.
0: Oh, no, he did not do it. Why do you think it was him?
2: Look at the murder weapon. A knife. You recognize it, Gerald?
1: It's a frame-up. You can't prove that's my knife. There must be thousands of people who have knives marked to Gerald Ellsworth from his elder brother, Inspector Jim.
0: Oh, Inspector, no. He did not do it. But I tell you who did.
2: Huh?
0: Tonio Morelli. To frame, Gerald.
2: I see. Just let me write that down in my notebook. Hello, it's already down there.
0: Oh, don't you see? Morelli wants to get at you through your kid brother.
2: Ah, so that's the game, eh? And there's not a moment to lose. Move over. Let me get to that police call box. Hello? Give me the P super. The superintendent P division, dear. That you, super? Alert all officers. Have them standing by tonight with truncheons, guns, tear gas and anti-riot weapons. We're raiding the bucket of mud.
3: All right, Inspector. Take your hands off of me.
2: Take your hands off.
3: And what are you up to gain about this raid, huh?
1: I'll tell you. You tried to fix my big brother by pinning a murder rap on me. But you forgot one thing, Mr. Morelli. The fingerprints on the knife.
3: There were no fingerprints on the knife. I wore a gloves.
1: What about the fingerprints on the gloves?
3: I wiped them off with a duster.
1: What about the fingerprints on the duster?
3: I wiped them off with a handkerchief.
1: What about the handkerchief?
3: I wiped them off with the...
2: With what?
3: My fingers.
2: As I thought. The fatal slip? Show me your fingers. You see, Gerald?
1: A perfect set of fingerprints.
2: Tonio Garibaldi Mentovani Morelli, I hereby...
1: Look out, he's making a run for it.
2: He's going towards the service hatch.
3: You'll never get to me.
2: Maria, what is at the bottom of the service hatch?
0: A vat of hot rice pudding and stewed prunes.
2: rice pudding and stewed prunes. In that case, tell Soho all is well again.
1: Why?
2: Tony Morelli has met his desserts.

0: Mr. Here, Mr. Clark.
1: Aye?
0: That son of yours, that rum.
1: Aye?
0: Weren't he laid up recently?
1: Laid up, Ted? Yeah. Yes, he was. Yes, very ill he was. Yes. Yeah. Temperature nearly 101 degrees centigrade he had. He had flu. Yeah. Very poorly he was. But, of course, the worst part about flu is not the having of it, Ted.
0: No.
1: It's not the having of it.
0: No.
1: It's the afterwards, not the having.
0: Yeah.
1: It left Ron like a limp rag. I'm not exaggerating. No. I'm not... A limp rag. An husk. He was an husk of a man. I'm not overstating.
0: No.
1: He sat on the sofa all day like patients on an emolument, he done.
0: Well, of course, the best thing when they feel like that's just leave him alone.
1: That's what
0: know.
1: I did. That's what I did. I just dusted him over in the mornings and then I let him get on with it. But not her. Oh, no. Oh, no.
0: No.
1: Not her. She kept trying to sort of rouse him, if you know what I mean.
2: About you. You're looking so washed out. You're not yourself yet, are you?
3: No, well.
2: Oh, I thought not. You've just lost all your vivacity somehow. Oh, Ron, beloved, do try and perk up. What's happened to your twinkle?
3: I've read it.
2: No, Ron, not the comic. You're Joy DeVive. You're sitting there with a face on you like... Well, like you've got some awful secret suffering.
3: I have, Beth.
2: What is it, Ron?
3: The fire's scorching me foot.
2: Well, then, why don't you take your foot away?
3: I just can't be bothered.
2: Ron, you must buck up, beloved. Would you fancy me cooking you something nice and tasty?
3: No, thank you, Ed.
2: A lovely, creamy semolina junket?
3: No, thank you, Ed.
2: I'll put raisins in it?
3: No, thank you, Ed.
2: Well, how about trying a jigsaw puzzle?
3: In a semolina junket?
2: Doing one.
3: Oh, doing one. Yes. Oh, that's different.
2: Well...
3: No, thank you, Ed.
2: Well, I just don't know. I don't know what to suggest. You've got me, Ron.
3: No, thank you, Ed.
2: Oh, Ron, I didn't mean that... Well, although, mind you, if it had backed you up... Well, come on then, Ron. Come on. Let's have a good old cuddle.
3: Oh, I can't be bothered, Ed.
2: Purely for medicinal purposes.
3: Oh.
2: Oh, come on, beloved. Just a kiss.
3: No, Ed. You have one on your own.
2: Oh, force yourself, Ron.
3: No, Ed, it's too much for love, and I get it dizzy.
1: Hello. Hello, hello. Occupational therapy. Well, turn it in for a minute, laughing boy. It's time for your medicine.
3: Oh, no, Dad. No.
1: Yes, Ron, yes. Get this done, you. It's supposed to be 2 dessert spoonfuls, but we ain't got no dessert spoon, so I've poured it all in the coal shovel. Now then, mouth open.
3: Oh, dear.
1: We have this performance 3 times a day.
3: Oh.
1: Hey, you pinion his arms.
2: It's all right.
1: I'll hold his nose. Now, come on, open. There. That's it. Oh, well, I think some of it went in.
2: Most of it seemed to go in his ear.
1: Well, his ear will do. It says so on the label, doesn't it? It says it should be taken orally.
2: Oh.
1: That's Latin for taking through the lug hole.
2: Oh, it's a tonic, is it?
1: Might quite well be. Actually, the lady next door gave it to us when the cat lost its fur. Listen to him. Give him his sweet.
2: Yes, all right.
1: Hey, what are we going to do about him?
2: I just don't know. He's just got no interest in living.
1: No, he never went in for it much at the best of times. This mooning around, this listlessness. Look at him. Look at him eating that sweet. Couldn't even be bothered to take the paper off first. Oh, you're a big lump of misery, you are.
2: Oh, ranting at him won't help, Mr. Glover.
1: Who's ranting?
2: You are.
1: Oh, go on.
2: And if you want to know what Ron needs, I'll tell you.
1: Oh, go on then, tell me.
2: Well, if you'll pardon me saying so, if you were any sort of a father, you'd send him off for a week to convalesce.
3: Where's that, eh?
2: See?
3: Conbury.
2: He's taking an interest already.
1: Can we buy
2: the bracing seats? Somewhere like Brighton? Wouldn't make a world of difference.
1: Well, I dare say it would, of course it would, but I wish I could afford it. To make my Ron well and happy, I'd gladly sacrifice every penny Mrs. Glum's got. Unfortunately, as it so happens, I sacrificed it last Saturday. At the dogs. All I've got in the old world now is 4 and 2.
2: Well, I must say, Mr. Glum, I'm a bit disgusted.
1: Oh, very nice.
2: Well, it's funny how you can always think up a scheme for anything that's to your benefit.
1: All right. That'll do.
2: Well,
1: all right.
2: You.
1: Your point is taken. Just quiet that rasping voice for a minute.
2: Oh.
1: Let me do a bit of thinking here. This problem is, how can 3 people travel by train to Brighton without having to go through the bureaucratic formality of paying fares?
2: I don't know, Mr. Glum.
1: Well, neither do I. No. You don't know, I don't know.
3: In that case, Dad, perhaps I may be allowed to say something.
1: Well, if it's to do with the problem, yes, Ron.
3: It is to do with the problem, Dad.
1: Well, then, by all means, Ron, then say what you have to say.
3: I don't know either.
1: That's marvellous, that is.
3: It is.
1: That's very helpful.
3: Thank you, Dad.
1: Now put your foot back in the fire and carry on scorching. This is a challenge. No problem is insolvent, you know. Not to a man born with the precious gift of a dishonest mind like what I got.
2: But Mr. Glum, there's just no way.
1: Shoo! Shut up! Let me have a bit of thinking here. I'm thinking. My guardian angel. My guardian angel has responded in my hour of need. Thank you, Dr. Crippin. In my mind, I have the solution.
2: And what's that?
1: In 3 magic words, platform tickets. Look at Brighton, here we come. Ron and Eth and Mr. Glum. You're talking. Only about another 30 minutes, we'll be there. Was you looking through the window when we went through that last station, Ron?
3: Yes, Dad.
1: Well, what was the name of it?
3: Oh, it was a place I never heard of, Dad. Ongenickums.
1: Ongenickums?
3: Yeah.
1: Ron, that's no smoking, and it's on the other side of our window. For heaven's sake, stop fiddling with that window strap. I'm not pulling your finger out of that hole again.
3: But I've got nothing to do,
1: nothing
3: Dad.
1: Nothing to do. We must... You can amuse yourself somehow, can't you?
3: No, I've done everything possible. I've pushed all the armrests up and down. I've had the heat on and off. I've worked the blind. I've fallen off the luggage rack.
1: Oh, hello, look. On the wall there. There's a hint for the bored traveller. See what it says? Articles thrown out the window may hit men working on the line.
3: Ooh. Yes, I think I'd like that. I'll go out in the corridor and throw them there, Dad.
1: That's it. Oh, I must say, he's much more his old self, isn't he? The way he nipped ahead and found his empty compartment, the way he... Hey, don't just crouch there, staring blindly at the picture of Llangollen Gorge.
2: Petrified, Mr. Glum. I don't see how this scheme can possibly work.
1: And I don't see how I can possibly go wrong. Oh, well. Have I got to explain it again? Have I got to go through it? We got on this train of Victoria, didn't we, by purchasing 3 platform tickets and just walking through the barrier.
2: Yes.
1: Was there any trouble?
2: No, Mr. Glum, but what about when we get to Brighton?
1: It's all organised. Oh, dear. That gentleman I met at Victoria, you saw the gentleman?
2: Yes.
1: He's an old boozing pal of mine. He comes from Brighton every day. Oh. This morning before leaving Brighton, he purchases 3 platform tickets on Brighton Station. These I now have secreted about me person in my waistcoat pocket here. When we alight at Brighton, we walk backwards down the platform, waving goodbye to an imaginary relative. An aunt or something. At the barrier, we dry a tear. We hand these tickets over. Now tell me what can go wrong.
2: Oh, I don't know. I wish I could share your confidence.
1: Yes, don't you know by now when I make a plan, it's foolproof down to the tiniest detail. Name me one thing that I've overlooked.
4: May I see your tickets, please?
1: Oh, poor lummy. Oh, dear.
4: Yes, but now look here, sir. You've been 20 minutes searching yourself for those tickets. Don't you think you should put your shirt back on now? The truth is, you've not got them now, have you?
1: How dare you allegiate such unfounded anomalies? As it so happens, you might be interested to know this, I'm a personal friend of Lord Southern, after whom this branch of the railway was named. Now, then, where's my shirt? That's funny. Where's my shirt now?
3: There. Got anything more for me to throw on the line?
1: Anything? Oh, my best trip dry.
4: Now, look here, sir. We'll be arriving shortly. I must ask you where these tickets are.
1: Oh, I don't know where they are.
3: They're in your waistcoat, Dad.
1: Will you mind your own business?
2: Give up and confess, Mr. Glass.
1: Shut up, Evan. I'm not done yet. Now, shut up. Inspector.
4: Yes.
1: I'll give you my solemn word that I shall find these tickets before we reach Carlisle.
4: Yes, sir. Reach where, sir?
1: Carlisle. I suppose you'll be telling me next that this train don't go to Carlisle.
4: Oh, I'm afraid it doesn't, sir.
1: What? Do my ears hear me aright?
4: Oh, you're travelling in the wrong direction entirely,
1: Well, sir. In that case, Inspector, we have been grossly misdirected.
4: Well, I'm very sorry, sir.
1: Oh, I'm very sorry, sir. I'm very... Not the word of apology or notice.
4: It's not my mistake, sir. I'm only the inspector.
1: Well, get on with your inspecting, then.
4: Yes,
1: go on,
4: sir.
1: Get on with it.
4: Yes,
1: there wouldn't be these mistakes if people did your work and done it properly.
4: Yes, sir.
1: Get
4: sorry,
1: out.
4: Sir.
1: Get sorry. Out. Oh, that was touch and go, wasn't it?
3: Oh, Dad, look, I can see the sea. Quick, here, get me bucket off the rack.
2: Mr. Glum, we

0: The train just arrived at the 9:40 from Victoria. All tickets to be shown at the barrier.
1: All tickets, please. Your tickets, sir.
2: Goodbye, Auntie Nell. Goodbye, dear.
1: Have a good bon voyage.
3: Bye-bye, Auntie.
2: Oh, how I hate these partings from me relatives.
1: Your three tickets, sir?
2: Oh, certainly, my man. We've just been on the platform seeing this lad's elderly aunt off, you know. Now, come along, Ed. Come on, Ron. Let's not linger.
1: Just a minute, sir. Right. I'm afraid I'll have to ask you to come with me to the station master.
2: The station master?
1: Yes.
2: What about it? What about the station master, eh?
1: These tickets, sir.
2: Well, there's nothing wrong with these tickets, mate. Brighton station on the front, you can see that. And today's date on the back, everything's completely in order.
1: Except one thing, sir.
2: What's that?
1: This happens to be Bognor Regis.
2: What?

Berowitz and the BBC Review Orchestra bring our recorded show to a close. Those involved were Dick Bentley, Professor Jimmy Edwards, and June Whitfield, encouraged by Wallace Eaton and the keynotes. Frank Muir and Dennis Norton wrote the script, and the program was produced by Charles Maxwell. We all invite you to tune in again next

0: You know, cats have minds of their own. 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They really do know what they like.
1: Tibby. Tibby, Tibby.
0: Tibby the meat lover. And now he's easy to please with Kitty Cat meat and liver dinner. 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And Tabby, she's happier than ever. She likes both the Kitty Cat dinners.
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0: This week, Men of Letters.
1: Come on, it's your go.
2: Well, I can't go.
1: Well, I can.
2: Well, all right, then go. Don't sit there gloating. I don't know how I bother to play Scrabble with you. I really don't. Go on, put your word down. What's that?
1: B-U-M, bum. Three, four, five, six, seven, triple letter score, double word score, that's 16 and 14, 30.
2: What a filthy mind you have got.
1: What's wrong with that?
2: It's vulgar. That's what's wrong with it. Honestly, I mean, this is supposed to be an erudite game to increase one's word power. Look at that board. It's disgusting. There's not one word you've put down that can be used in decent company. Not one word of more than four letters. That board is nothing less than a display of unadulterated filth.
1: They still count, though, don't they?
2: No, they don't.
1: Oh, yes, they do. If they're in the dictionary, they count, and bum's in the dictionary. It's your go.
2: I'm not so sure that bum is in the dictionary. I mean, you don't think all them professors up at Oxford would waste their time discussing the merits and the meanings of the word bum. And they wouldn't use dirty words like that.
1: My bum's not dirty. What I mean is, my bum is the American word for tramp.
2: Well, Nadine, that's what I've got you. You is not allowed to use colloquialisms or slang.
1: In that case, I'll stick by the English bum. That being the part of the anatomy that fills out the back of your trousers. Your go.
2: Oh, this is ridiculous. I mean, I can't compete with this sort of thing. If I'd have thought this game was going to degenerate into a mere catalogue of crudities, I wouldn't have started it in the first place.
1: You're just not because I'm winning.
2: Well, of course, if you don't care what sort of words you use, that's not difficult. I mean, look at the difference between the quality of my words and your words. At least I'm having a go at keeping the tone up.
1: You're not winning, though, are you? That's what it's all about, mate.
2: You haven't won yet. There's still a long way to go. Now, let's see, what letters have I got here? Z, Y...
1: You can't go, can you?
2: I might be able to. The words I have in mind takes a bit of working out.
1: Have you got an S?
2: Suppose I have.
1: Well, you could put it on the end of my bum and make it bum.
2: That's rather not, if you don't mind.
1: You get a triple letter score.
2: I don't care. That's not the way to play the game.
1: Well, hurry up, then.
2: All right. At least I can clean your last word up. B-U-M-P-S. Bumps. Three and one and a triple letter score makes seven.
1: Lovely. That let me in nice. S-O-D. Sod. Triple letters. Three. S-1, D-2, six altogether. You go.
2: I'm not allowing sod.
1: Why not? Piece of turf. Nothing wrong with that. Shakespeare uses it.
2: I don't care if Barbara Cartland uses it. That's not the way you meant it. You meant it as a swear word. You always mean them as swear words because you are dirty and crude and horrible.
1: You'll go.
2: I can't go.
1: I can see one.
2: I'm not interested.
1: Have you got a blank?
2: I'm not telling you.
1: Well, if you have, use that as a K and then you...
2: No! I will not stoop to using obscenities. Besides, you've already used it.
1: So you can't go then?
2: I didn't say that, did I? I think I shall change all of my letters.
1: You can't. There's only three left.
2: All right, then I'll change three of them.
1: Might be worse than the ones you've got.
2: I doubt it. Now, what are we here? Quizd? Jubagux. Well, I suppose if I was Polish, I might be able to have a stab at it.
1: You can't go, can you?
2: No, I can't.
1: Well, I can. C-R-U-M.
2: What's that?
1: Crumb.
2: Crumb?
1: Yeah. What do you get in bed when you've been eating biscuits?
2: You can't spell it like that.
1: Don't you?
2: There's a B on the end of it.
1: Is there?
2: No wonder you only put filthy words down. Then anyone's who can spell. My God.
1: No, it's not. I can still go. What's that word you put down there? P-E-T. Pet. Good. Move crumb in front of that. And there you are. C-R-U-M-P-E-T. Crumpet, which you also get in bed. There are three, four, five, and there's eight, and three's 11, 12, 13, triple letter and a double score. 29 altogether. That's 523 to me and 56 to you. I'm winning. Pick up the last three letters you threw away.
2: Well, you won't make anything out of them.
1: You'll go.
2: I can't go. You know I can't go. Neither can you.
1: Yes, I can.
2: Get out of it. Two K's and an N I threw away. What can you make out of them?
1: Da-dee-da-dee-da. Da-dee-da-dee-da. Knickers.
2: Oh.
1: I'm out. That's 50 points for using all my letters, plus 18 for knickers. That's 591 altogether, less your 56. That's 535 I've won by, at a penny a point. That's £5.35 you owe me. Do you want another game?
2: No.
1: It's a good game, ain't it?
2: It is when it's played properly, but not when it's played by dirty old men like you.
1: Who's that?
2: Stone me. Every time there's a knock on my door, you say, who's that? It's a very annoying habit. How do I know it is? I haven't got x-ray eyes. I shall go out and open the door. If it's got anything remotely to do with you, I shall tell you who it is.
1: Well, if you don't go and answer it, neither of us will know who it is.
3: All right, don't knock the door down, you great heavy-handed...
2: Hello, Vicar.
4: Good evening, Mr. Steptoe. Inclement weather, is it not?
2: Oh, yes. Most inclement, yes.
4: It is on nights like this that one's thoughts go out to our sailors and fishermen.
2: Yes, indeed. Must be very empty out there. I wouldn't fancy it.
4: Nor I. Indeed, no.
2: It's funny, ain't it? How we all take a bit of fish for granted, don't we?
4: We do, we do. Yes, indeed, we do.
2: Yes.
4: Hardly a thought do we spare for those brave souls.
2: Quite, quite. How much do you want?
4: Pardon?
2: I thought you was collecting.
4: Oh, goodness me, no.
2: Oh, well, you better come in, then.
4: Thank you. You're most kind.
2: Can I take your hat and coat?
1: Who was he?
2: The vicar.
1: Now, gold, is he on the air all again?
2: Oh, dear, he's my father. He knows you're here. It's just his joke. Oh. This way, down the hall, into the lounge.
1: He's had two bob off me this year already. He must think I'm made of...
2: Father.
1: Oh, gold. Hello, Vicar. I didn't recognise you with your clothes on. Your suit, I mean. It's a nice one, isn't it? Not one of ours, is it?
4: I beg your pardon?
1: You didn't get it off that sackful we gave you for the Bangladesh. I wouldn't blame you if you did. Your needs are as great as theirs are, aren't they?
2: Father, the vicar is hardly likely to knit clothes intended for refugees.
1: Oh, I didn't mean anything. He hasn't got much, has he? I mean...
2: Father, would you like to go and make a cup of tea? It's rather inclement out.
1: Tea? He don't want tea, do you, Vicar? Have something to keep the cold out. I was just going to pour one when you come in. Here you are. Nice drop of gold watch.
4: Thank you very much.
1: Well, may God bless you and the devil miss you.
2: Don't give me one, will you? Would you care to sit down, Vicar?
4: Thank you. Oh, Scrabble, my favourite game. You've just finished, I see.
2: Oh, no, please.
4: Okay, and...
2: Please, please, please, please, please. Not a very high standard, I'm afraid. Oh, we haven't got the command of words like what you have got.
4: Perhaps you'd both like to come round to the vicarage one evening. My wife is a very keen player. We could make a foursome.
1: Oh, yeah, like that.
2: No, I don't think that's a very good idea. You'd be much too good for us. You'd crucify us. How is your niece?
4: Oh, greatly improved, thank you.
2: The vicar has had a touch of his housemaid's knee again, Father.
1: Oh, I am sorry.
4: Yes, an occupational hazard, I'm afraid. One has to do a great deal of kneeling in my game.
1: You want to get your missus to sell some pads inside your trousers. She wants to use one of her padded bras. Cut in half, strap them round your kneecaps. They fit lovely. I knew a carpet layer who swore by them, and he reckons...
2: Peter, I'm sure the vicar can make his own medical arrangements. Why don't you go out and put a blanket over the horse, and then go to bed?
1: No, I want to talk to the vicar.
2: Then kindly moderate to your language.
4: That's quite all right, Mr. Steptoe. I've been long enough in the parish not to be shocked by the vernacular. One cannot expect Mayfair in Oil Drum Lane. They're rough diamonds, but the salt of the earth.
2: That is broad-minded of you.
4: Mm.
2: So what'll be all the pleasure of this visit, then? I mean, if it's about me not coming to church, I do believe I have made my position clear to you in the past. I mean, whilst I have nothing personal against you, intellectually, I'm like Bertrand Russell before me, a humanist, and consequently, I find myself unable to subscribe to the Christian ethos and dogma.
4: Yes, yes, I remember our conversation that evening very well. Very cogently reasoned, I thought. I remember your argument that Pascal and Calvin were, Burkes, I believe you said. Made a great impression on my wife.
2: Did I say that? Oh, I'm dreadfully sorry.
4: Not at all. One often gets carried away in a theological discussion.
2: Yes, but I should not have used language like that. Please, apologise to your wife. And if you could explain, I was a bit et up, and your hospitality was on the generous side, and I was a wee bit Brahms and Liszt.
4: Brahms and Liszt. I shall tell her.
1: Now look what you've done.
4: No, Mr. Septo, the reason for my visit is quite different. Frankly, I have come to ask a favour of you.
2: Anything, please, don't hesitate to ask.
4: As you may know, this week we are celebrating the centenary of our church.
2: Get away.
4: Yes, 100 years of bringing the good word to the people of Shepherd's Bush. Yes, a great deal has changed since then.
1: Yeah, you're getting a lot of competition from the Muslims now, aren't you? Well, it's true. They were pouring out of that converted cinema last week. Looked just like a bus garage it did.
4: I don't regard that as competition. All the great religions of the world are there for the glory of God. In my father's house there are many mansions.
1: Are there? Well, I wish he'd put a few up here. The living conditions are diabolical.
4: Yes, I am cognizant of the problem. However...
2: Yes, go on, Vicar.
4: We have decided to publish a special enlarged edition of the parish magazine.
2: What a good idea.
4: And I shall need all the contributions I can get.
1: I thought so. How much do you want?
4: No, I mean articles. Articles for inclusion. My wife thought it would be rather nice if we had articles about some of the more exotic trades and professions carried out in the parish throughout the years. And as you are one of the oldest established firms in the area, we wondered whether one of you would care to write about the history of rag and boning in Shepherd's Bush.
2: Oh, that should be delightful.
1: So would I.
2: Father, I think I'd better write
1: it. I know more about
2: it
1: than you do.
2: No, you don't. And you can't write as well as I can either. I was always top of the class at composition, you know that. I always got 9 out of 10. I got a gold star once.
4: Oh, very good.
2: Oh, yes. I mean, words has always been my strong point. You leave it to me, Vicar.
1: I want to do it.
2: Well, you can't. You have to do something else, won't you?
1: I want to do the article.
2: Well, you're not going to do the article. I'm the artistic one in this house.
1: Cobblers, you can't even spell.
2: Who can't?
1: You can't.
2: I can spell better than you
1: can.
2: Who can? Oh, I can.
1: No, you can't.
2: Oh, yes, I can.
1: All right, then. Spell chrysanthemum.
2: Oh, what? C-H-R-I-S-T, Christ, Christ. Oh, I'm not talking about that. It's just to see, well, I'm hardly likely to use a word like chrysanthemum in an article about rag and boning.
1: That's where you're wrong, because Charlie Harris's horse is called chrysanthemum.
2: I don't care. I won't mention him.
1: Well, you can't write an article about rag and boning without mentioning Charlie Harris. He'd be furious. His family's been at him longer than ours.
2: And I shall say, Charlie Harris and his horse.
1: Because you can't spell chrysanthemum.
2: I can look it up in the dictionary.
1: How can you look it up in the dictionary when you can't spell it?
2: I'll get somebody to spell it for me, then I'll look it up.
1: How do you spell malleable?
2: I'm not interested in spelling malleable.
1: That's Bottle's Ferrari horse.
2: I don't give a toss whose horse it is.
1: And what was the name of his horse in 1932?
2: I don't know.
1: And what was the name of Chunky Spooner's horse?
2: I don't know.
1: Well, you should do, because I got a red rosette in Hyde Park in 1911. How many horses and carts followed Arthur Philpott's coffin in 1928?
2: 23.
1: 36.
2: Oh.
1: You don't know nothing. You can't spell. You're not qualified. I've been a rag and bone man all my life.
2: Well, so have I.
1: I was a rag and bone man before you was born.
2: Well, I'll be a rag and bone man after your death.
1: How do you know?
2: Because I'm going to kill you if you don't shut up.
4: Well, don't you both write it.
2: You keep out of it. Oh. Sorry, but I beg your pardon. I forgot you was here. No, it wouldn't work. I mean, I couldn't collaborate with him. I mean, one cannot undertake creative work with somebody who gets on your threepenny bits as much as he does.
4: Well, this needs the judgment of Solomon.
2: You're going to chop him in half?
4: Why don't you toss for it? I'll spin. You call, Mr. Steptoe.
3: Heads.
4: Tails.
3: I'm doing it.
1: You want to get back in your cot, mate?
4: Don't get upset, Mr. Steptoe. We'd still like a contribution from you.
1: Would you?
4: Of course.
1: Anything?
4: Of course, anything you like.
1: Right. You're on. I'll go and do it now.
4: Good night, Mr. Steptoe. Thank you for the drop of gold watch.
3: Any time.
4: Well,
2: Sorry. I was thinking my article out. I'll see you out, Vicar.
4: Oh, thank you.
2: Can I illustrate my article with photographs?
4: Yes, that would be delightful.
2: Oh, thank you. I'm sure you'll be pleased with it.
4: I'm sure I shall.
2: My teacher has always complimented me on my literary style. I was thinking of taking up journalism when I left school, but old misery guts wouldn't let me. He wouldn't let me do anything. Still, I suppose 12 was a trifle young.
4: Good night, Mr. Steptoe. I shall look forward to reading your article.
2: Good night, Vicar. Oh, this could be the start of a new career.

0: Oh, Gordon Bennett! What's all this rubbish?
1: That's my research. Reference books, taped interviews, photographs. I've interviewed and photographed every totter within 2 miles. I don't mess about, mate. When I do a thing, I do it properly.
0: How much have you written?
1: Mind your own business.
0: That's blank. You haven't started yet. Struggling, are you?
1: It's all up here, don't worry. I know exactly what I'm going to write. It's just a question of getting it down. Flaubert had much the same trouble. He said every word was like tearing the flesh from his body. You go away and do yours.
0: Me? Oh, I've done it.
1: Done it?
0: Last week.
1: What have you done?
0: Mind your own business.
1: Well, it can't be much good if you do it that quickly. It's probably extremely facile. Great works always takes a long time. 100 years of Totting by Harold K. Steptoe. Now, where the hell's the A? A? A.
0: Well, go on, then. You haven't got much time.
1: Do you mind? I'm trying to concentrate.
0: Hello. He's off. You'll be running out of paper soon.
1: But please, I can't create with you in the room. Go away.
0: I said you should have let me do it.
1: 100 years of Totting.
0: It'll be 110 years by the time you finish.
1: Oh, shut up. Now, then, where's me notes? Oh, yes, here we are.
0: Here. What's this?
1: That's my tape recorder. Well, the sun was glinting off the sideboard.
2: In 1926, during the general strike...
0: Here, that's Charlie Harris.
1: Of the,
2: under my dad's leadership, we organised a relief column to feed the Jarrow marchers en route.
0: Flaming liar. Turn that off! He's a liar. It was me tried to organise that. He wouldn't give you the droppings off his nose. What else did he tell you?
1: Oh, he gave me some marvellous material, wonderful human interest, about when he got married, he didn't have an house of his own, so he sent his old dad to the pictures, and when his dad got back, all his furniture was out on the curb. The door was locked, and his dad had to go and live in the stable.
0: That's not true either. That was me and your grandfather. He's taking credit for everything. That article is going to be a tissue of lies. They're having you on.
1: All right, then. I'll interview you. Get your side of it. Here, sit down there. Say something into this microphone to get the level.
0: What'll I say?
1: Anything. What did you have for breakfast this morning?
0: Sausages.
1: Sausages? Yeah. Sausages?
0: Yeah.
1: You said there weren't any sausages.
0: There weren't any after I'd had them. There's only six, anyway.
1: Six? I could have had three of them. It's me who does the work. I'm entitled to go out in the morning with something inside of me. You greedy, hungry, gutted selfish...
0: Now, look, are you going to interview me or not? I can't sit here all night arguing the toss with you. My time's valuable.
1: I'm cooking a breakfast tomorrow, right? 1, 2, 3, testing. Mary had a little lamb. Its fleece was white as snow. That's all right, yes. 100 years of Totting by Harold K. Steptoe. Interview number 26, sir. Albert Steptoe. Mr. Steptoe, what are your earliest recollections of the rag and bone business in Shepherd's Bush?
0: I'm not telling you.
1: What's the point of having an interview if you're not going to say anything?
0: I'm not writing your article for you.
1: I'm not asking you to. I just want some information. I shall then incorporate them into a piece in my own words. I want the Steptoes to be well represented, that's all. I mean, God blimey, Boswell could hardly have written his biography of Dr. Johnson if every time Boswell asked him something, Johnson said, I'm not telling you. Now then, we'll start again.
0: You just want to pick my brains?
1: I shall pick them straight out of your ears in a minute. Now then. Mr. Steptoe, in your 70 years as a rag and bone man, you must have seen many changes.
0: Yes, I have. Well, what?
1: Well, what are they?
0: Oh. Well, we used to have trams on the roads in them days.
1: Yes.
0: And we haven't got them now.
1: Are you taking them, Mickey?
0: No.
1: Well, get on with it, then. It must have been difficult to drive a horse and a cart in those days.
0: Oh, yes, it was. Dangerous as well. I remember once having a heavy load on, and I got my wheels caught in the tram lines at Marble Arch, and I had to go the whole way back to Putney Depot Terminus before I could turn round.
1: Couldn't I have switched the points and sent you to Shepherd's Bush?
0: Are you calling me a liar?
1: Yes. And if you don't take it seriously, I shall switch this machine off and fetch you a knuckle sandwich right up your bracket. All right? Now, tell me, Mr. Steptoe, bearing in mind that this article is for the church magazine, so that we don't want any filth, I realise that's placing an unfair handicap on you.
0: Yeah.
1: Can you think of any interesting incidents in your long career as a rag and bone man?
0: Yeah. When I was 7, me dad brought me back a home and pigeon off the round.
1: Oh, that is nice.
0: And when we was hard up, I had to go down to the market and sell it for a tanner.
1: Oh, that is very sad.
0: I sold that pigeon 523 times before we went camping.
3: Oh, that is marvellous. Oh, that's the sort of stuff I want. You got any more like that? Stuff of bags of tape for your bags of it. Go.
0: I remember during the Depression, I was trotting down the Gold Hawk Road, and this woman comes out and calls me in. She took me upstairs into this bedroom, and there's a man propped up in the bed. She says to me, "My husband, him over there in the bed, is very ill and isn't expected to last the night. How much shall you give me for his clothes?" So I look in the wardrobe, and I said, 30 bob, including the pyjamas he's wearing now." So she lifted him up, took them off. I gave her 30 bob. She opened the window, turned off the fire, pulled down the blankets, and we were straight off down to the boozer.
4: Oh, Mr. Steptoe, I hope you don't mind my ringing you. Yes, it's me, the vicar. I just finished reading your article, and it really is first class, absolutely fascinating. Just what we wanted. No, I don't intend cutting it at all. I don't pretend to understand all the colloquialisms, but I'm sure the parishioners will. Yes, we're going to press today. 5,000 copies.
0: Hello, son. Oh, is that Parish Magazine?
5: It is.
0: Are our bits in there?
5: They are.
0: Let's have a look. I've been trying to get one everywhere.
5: So have lots of people.
0: They've sold out, have they?
5: No.
1: They've been impounded by the police. Wow! After the first 500 copies was distributed, the vicarage was raided and the vicar arrested on a charge of publishing obscene literature. Calculated to corrupt public morals.
5: I take it your contribution was the crossword puzzle?
0: That's right. There was nothing wrong with it.
5: No. Not until they filled it in.
1: Right the way through from 1 across to 38 down. The checkered square of concentrated filth, obscenity and hardcore pornography.
0: Oh, it's not that bad. No worse than me Scrabble games.
1: Not that bad. There's three old ladies been treated for shock down the Derby and Joan Club.
0: Well, if they didn't know the words, they couldn't have filled them in, could they?
1: No, but I know somebody who will be filled in.
0: I don't know what you're going on about. The vicar didn't say anything.
1: Of course he didn't. Poor old devil. He didn't understand the clues, let alone the answers. Thank you very much again. That's 3 weeks hard graft on my part at this moment, coming out in smoke from an incinerator down the local nick.
0: Well, you got your copy of the article. What's the matter with you?
1: Yes, I have. And may I add that this, along with the other few copies that eluded the police dragnet, are now changing hands at twice the price of the school kids' edition of Oz. Here you are. I'm going up to my room. I have just three things to say to you.
0: What's that?
1: 6 across, 13 across, and 28 down.

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0: 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Cookery, fashion, competitions, Stewpot's treasure trail, Katie's letter page, Roger Elliott's star forecast.
1: I never knew there was so much in it.
0: There's plenty for everyone, so put the sun into summer with this week's TV Times.
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2: This week's Red Dwarf contains scenes which are unsuitable for younger viewers and people of a nervous disposition. You have been warned.

0: Danger. Do not attempt to open this pod. The creature inside is extremely hostile. It feeds off the human psyche, seeks out the deranged, the unbalanced, and the emotionally crippled.
1: Not too little and not too much. It's important. Here we go.
2: I just thought I'd give your quarters a quick tickle around, sir. I won't take a jiff.
1: Not now, Crichton, and cooking. Didn't know you could do that.
2: Oh, yes, I can plug a number of add-ons into my groinal socket, allowing me to perform virtually any household task imaginable.
1: What?
2: Oh, you name it. Buzzsaw, power drill, hedge trimmer, even an egg whisk.
1: What, so you just, like, stick the egg whisk attachments on the end and you can, like, whip up a Spanish omelet?
2: No, I certainly can, sir. But it's amazing how few people are prepared to eat them. Goodness me, I must have sucked up a penny. I better change the old bag there. Yes, I'll just go and get a fresh one.
3: Something smells good. What is it?
4: It's me.
1: I love this aftershave. You are 5 minutes away from the greatest meal of your life, man. So set your taste buds on DEFCON 3.
3: Yeah, you've really made an effort here. Where'd you get all this stuff?
1: I just got sick and tired of using plastic knives and forks, man. So went to the medical unit and nicked some gear. This is a scalpel.
3: I'm supposed to cut my food with a scalpel? Something that's been inside someone's guts?
1: It's all been cleaned. It's all been washed. It's clean.
3: Something that long ago in history may well have performed a certain popular Jewish operation? I'm supposed to eat with this?
1: Get the onion salads out of the fridge.
3: Embryo refrigeration unit.
1: How many times? It's clean. It's been cleaned.
3: Onion salads, onion salads.
1: Bring the kidney bowls. Next to the colostomy bag, the chili sauce in it.
3: Here we go.
1: Here we
3: go.
1: Ready, sit down, sit down. Wasn't a bad for you. And it won't be a bad for me. Lemon juice?
3: What the hell is that?
1: It's a syringe.
3: What kind of syringe?
1: It's for

0: artificial insemination. It's been washed, it's clean, it's all been sterilized. You want lemon juice or what?
1: Excuse me.
0: What about the meal?
2: This isn't a meal, this is an autopsy.
0: It's only the starter, man. What about the main course?
2: Hey, you think I got nothing better to do than hang around watching you serve chicken chasseur in a stool bucket?
0: Sure, I don't know. You pull out all the stops. You make an effort. Try and do something with a little bit of extra class, and where does it get you? Very cheeky.
3: Sorry to interrupt, sir. I just need to get a... Sorry.
4: Oh, no, Dryden, it's all right. Just running a few of the old home movies. That's me there. Those are my brothers, John, Frank and Howard. God, we were close. The Four Musketeers, we used to call ourselves. Well, the Three Musketeers, actually. They always let me be the Queen of Spain. Marvellous. I mean, yes, I was the butt of the occasional practical joke, but I mean, nothing sinister. Boyhood pranks, you know, apple-pied beds and black-eye telescope. And one time, they even hid a small landmine in my sandpit. Took it from my father's gun cabinet. And how were they supposed to know it was going to go off? Marvellous guys.
3: Oh, and who's that there? An old girlfriend, Mr. Arnold, sir?
4: Hardly.
3: Oh, no, not really your type, I suppose. Silly old trout like that.
4: She's my mother.
3: I'm so sorry, sir.
4: Just forget it.
3: Oh, how can I forget it, sir? I compared your mother to a foolish, aged, blubbery fish. I said she was a simple-minded, scaly old piscine. I estimated she was an ugly, lungless marine animal with galloping senility. A putrid, amphibious, gill breather with less brains than a mollusk.
4: Forget it. Freeze. There she is. Magnificent woman. Very prim, very proper. Some say austere. Some people took her for cold, thought she was aloof. Not a bit of it. Just despised idiots. No time for fools. Tragic, really, otherwise we'd have got on famously.
3: Well, if you'll excuse me, sir, I'll go now. This is very clearly a very private family moment. I've no fish to embarrass you further. I'll let myself trout. Oh, sir,
5: I don't want you to panic, Arne, but it does appear as a very tiny possibility that there may very well, in all likelihood, possibly be a non-human life form on board.
4: You mean like last time, when you got us all worked up? We went scooting off down to the cargo bay, complete with bazookoids and backpacks, and it turned out to be one of Lister's socks.
5: Well, I didn't recognise the genetic structure. Biologically speaking, they were a completely new life form.
4: Absolutely ridiculous. I felt the total goit.
5: Well, I think you should take a butcher's.
4: Where is it?
5: I lost it. Somewhere along the habitation depths.
4: I get a moment's peace.
6: Enjoying your meal, sir?
0: It's delicious, Brighton. Dee-smegging-licious. Some old recipe, you know. Shami kebab diablo. It's beautiful, man. It's like just molten lava. I got all the pizzas in one, you know. I was in sick bay for a week. What a week.
7: Oh, sure.
0: Say.
3: I didn't say anything, sir. You seriously like them that much?
0: He's trying to kill me!
3: Oh, it's a good one, huh?
0: Hey, when I'm here, I can see it.
8: You all right, sir?
0: Shh. Smack, it's coming.
8: What?
0: How could that be? Where could it go?
8: We better get out of here, Crikey. Something very weird is going on. Something very, very...
0: Okay, then. That's
8: her! Help me on the front! The shrieking! The book's alive, man! I'm getting smaller! Oh, help me, please! Please, I'm begging you!
0: Look down!
7: can't say I'm totally shocked. You'll bonk anything, won't you, Lister?
0: Right in the boxes. Where are they?
3: I threw them over here.
0: You sure?
3: Yeah, there's nothing here. Just the blanket and the pillows and the
0: snake.
7: Snake?
3: Snake!
7: What the snake is going on?
0: I hate snakes. They freak me out. Totally snakes. They are my all-time second worst fear, guy.
7: What's your first?
9: Are you okay?
7: As far as we can tell, yes.
9: So where'd the creature go?
7: Well, it turned into a sort of splodgy, squelchy thing and squidged off down the corridor.
9: What is it, some kind of alien?
5: No, it's from Earth. Man-made. I checked out its DNA profile. Some kind of genetic experiment that went wrong.
3: Apparently it was an attempt to create the ultimate warrior, a mutant that could change shape to suit its terrain and deceive its enemies.
0: So what did go wrong?
3: It's insane.
5: It feeds off your negative emotions. Fear, guilt, anger, paranoia drains them out of its prey.
3: It's a sort of emotional vampire. It changes shape to provoke a negative emotion. In Lister's case, it took him to the very limit of his terror, then sucked out his fear.
7: So now Lister's got no sense of fear.
3: Precisely.
7: What are we going to do?
0: Well, I say let's get out there and swat it.
7: Lister, you're ill. Just relax and leave this to us.
0: I could have had it in the sleeping quarters, but you saw it. You saw it. It took me by surprise.
7: Lister, it turned into an 8-foot-tall, armor-plated alien killing machine.
0: Once a Barney, we'll give it one. One swift knee and a happy sax, it'll drop like anyone else.
7: Fine, but we'll bear that in mind when we're planning our strategy.
0: I'm going to rip out its windpipe and beat it to death with a tonsil end.
7: Yes, yes, very good.
0: I'm going to stick my fist so far down it's got to be able to pull a label up its underpants.
7: Yes, yes, quite a...
0: Pal, you start in trouble.
3: Just a little something to calm you down, sir.
0: Come on, then, all of you slags. All together, one at a time. I don't care. It's all the same to me. I'm...
7: thank God for that. Right. As far as I can see it, we have two options. One, take it on and kill it. Or two, run away. Who's for two?
3: Two sounds pretty good to me, sir.
10: It's always been my lucky number.
7: Right, well, let's load up Starbuck and get out of here.
3: Right.
5: What about Lister?
7: Oh, just seal the hatch from the inside. He'll be safe here until we're ready to go.
5: Remember, it's out there, and it could be anything.
7: Let's move it.
3: Oh, what about the Space Corps directive, which states it is our primary overriding duty to contact other life forms, exchange information, and, wherever possible, bring them home?
7: What about the Rimmer directive, which states never tangle with anything that's got more teeth than the entire Osmond family?

0: It's in the shadows. It's in the shadows. There. There. Sorry. My fault. False alarm.
1: Idiot.
0: I don't understand it. Holograms don't produce heat, and neither do androids. What are they homing in on? So long, guys.

0: me a break.
1: You got it, or you ain't. Boys, you ain't even close.
2: Cash, where are you?
1: Over here.
2: Stay put. We'll come and find you.
3: Keep talking.
4: What are you looking for?
1: It's dangerous. It can turn into anything.
4: Sounds scary.
1: It is, baby. Believe me.
4: I must say you're really brave for the guy to do this kind of work.
1: No, I guess you're right.
4: And smart. I bet you have to be smart.
1: Smart? Yeah, you definitely have to be smart. Like I say, it can turn into anything. You gotta have your wits about you all the time. Don't let up for 1 second, or it'll just creep up on you and... You dog me. Come on, man.
4: You know, you're really quite a guy. Brave, smart, handsome.
1: Oh, you think handsome?
4: Oh, come on. You know, you're probably the best looking guy I've ever seen.
1: Well, I wasn't going to be the first to say it.
4: You know what I'd really like?
1: Mm-hmm.
4: I'd really like to make love to a guy like you.
1: Well, I'm sure I have a window in my schedule somewhere. Let's see, what are you doing in, say, 10 seconds' time?
4: Nothing I couldn't cancel.
1: Hi, I'm the cat.
4: Ah, I'm the genetic mutant.
1: Glad to know you. Jenny who?
3: Are you all right?
2: Oh. Is he dead?
3: Oh, unconscious, but according to the psi scan, he appears to have lost an emotion.
2: Which emotion?
3: He's lost his vanity.
2: This is your fault, Crichton.
3: My fault?
2: We were supposed to stick together. We let the cat run off alone.
3: Oh, but it wasn't, I mean...
2: I trusted you. Now look at him.
3: Oh, please, I feel so...
1: Guilty!
3: Yes!

0: Let's get out of here.
1: It's got my guilt. I have lost a single emotion which prevents my transgressing the mores, mores, and manners of civilized society.
0: Stop your blithering, Crichton. Come on, grab the cat and let's go.
1: Oh, screw you, Hadron Head.
2: Where have you been? Let's go.
3: I was getting myself comfortable, man.
2: Come on, Crichton, you're holding us all up.
4: Yeah, who cares?
2: You're going to get us all killed.
4: So? Oh, look. It's Bonehead's mum.
2: Mother.
5: Hello, dear.
2: What are you doing?
5: What does it look like, darling?
2: You've just made love to my mother.
6: Yeah, do you want to make something of it?
5: It's not your mother, it's the polymorph.
2: You've just had my mum.
5: 5 times. He was like a wild stallion.
4: Very prim, very proper, almost austere.
5: Don't fall for it, Arne. It's trying to make you angry.
7: Darling, I wish you could have seen him in action. He was like a set of pistons in an ocean liner engine room.
2: I think I'm going to be sick.
5: Don't get angry. That's what it wants.
2: Lister and Mother, it's a dream come true.
7: So energetic. I honestly thought my false teeth were going to fall out. Shouldn't you then be too?
2: Terrific. That sounds enchanting. Well done.
7: The things this boy can do with Alphabetti Spaghetti.
2: Alphabetti Spaghetti?

0: happening now?
1: It's gone back down to the cargo bays, sleeping off a four-course meal of fear, vanity, guilt and anger. You better get it before it comes back for seconds.
2: Look, just because it's an armor-plated alien killing machine that salivates unspeakable slobber doesn't mean it's a bad person. What we've got to do is get it round a table, put together a solution package, perhaps over tea and biscuits.
3: Look at him. You can't trust his opinion. He's got no anger. He's a total dork.
2: Good point, Crichton. Let's take that on board, shall we? David, do you have anything you want to bring to this forum?
3: Well, yes, I have, actually, Arnold. Why don't we go down to the ammunition stores, get the nuclear warheads, and then strap one to my head? I'll knock the smegger to oblivion.
2: Right, well, that's very nice, David. Let's put that on the back burner, shall we? Kat, let's have your contribution. Come on.
0: Don't ask me my opinion. I'm nobody. Just because I'm not here.
2: That's lovely. Thank you very much. Moving on a step, and I hope no one thinks that I'm setting myself up as a self-elected chairperson. Just see me as a facilitator. Crichton, what's your view? Don't be shy.
4: Well, I think we should send Lister in as a decoy. And while it's busy eating him alive, we could creep up on it unawares and blast it into the stratosphere.
3: Good plan. That's the best plan yet. Let it get knackered eating me to death. Then you guys can just, like, catch it unawares.
2: Well, that's certainly an option, David, yes. But here's my proposal. Let's get tough. The time for talking is over. Call it extreme if you like, but I propose we hit it hard and hit it fast with a major, and I mean major, leaflet campaign. And while it's reeling from that, we follow up with a whist drive, a car boot sale, some street theatre, and possibly even some benefit concerts. Okay? Now, if that's not enough, I'm sorry, it's time for the T-shirts. Mutants out. Chameleonic life forms? No, thanks. And if that's not enough, well, I don't know what will be.
4: Has anyone ever told you that you are a disgusting, pus-filled bubo who has all the wit, charm, and self-possession of an Alsatian dog after a head-swap operation?
3: Listen, you bunch of tarts. It's clobbering time. There's a body bag out there with that scudball's name on it, and I'm doing up the zip. Anyone who gets in my way gets a napalm enema.
0: Andy, everybody's right. SOV. So just forget that Alan Porter.
2: I think we're all beginning to lose sight of the real issue here, which is, what are we going to call ourselves? And I think it comes down to a choice between the League Against Salivating Monsters or my own personal preference, which is the Committee for the Liberation and Integration of Terrifying Organisms and their rehabilitation into society. One drawback with that, the abbreviation is clitoris.
3: It needs killing. If that means I have to sacrifice my life in some stupid, pointless way, then all the better.
4: Yes, why not? I mean, even if it doesn't work, it'll still be a laugh.
3: Right, so just cut all of this business and get on with it. Last one alive's a wet ponce. Who's with me?
2: Well, the car stickers aren't ready till Thursday, but sometimes one just has to act spontaneously. People, let's go.
0: Hey, I'm coming too. Maybe I can bum some money on it.
4: Maybe if I hand you guys over, it'll let me go. Move it, suckers!

0: 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Show us your slobbery chops and we'll blow them off.
1: Here they are.
0: Nice juicy humans. Come and get them. Here, mutey mutant.

0: wee. What am I wearing?
1: Oh, how can you ever forgive me, sirs? Well, naturally, I will commit suicide immediately.
0: Hey, we're all a bit whacked out there.
2: You can say that again.
0: Come on, let's go and clean up. If I don't get into some coordinated evening wear, I'm going to have to resign my post as most handsome guy in the ship.

0: I'm crunching my polo, dear Liza, dear Liza. 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
1: The nicest thing about the mint with the hole is that it's smooth and never crumbles. 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
0: I can't. I've already crunched them all.
2: Want something fresh?
3: Opal fruits, made to make your mouth water. 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
3: Made to make your mouth water.
5: Once upon a time there was an engineer.
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5: He had an engine and he sure had fun. He used good and plenty candy to make his train run.
7: Charlie says, love my good and plenty. Charlie says, really rings the bell. Charlie says, love my good and plenty. Don't know any other candy that I love so well.
8: On your last trip, did you discover what the Earth people eat? They eat a great many of these. They peel them with their metal knives. Boil them for 20 of their minutes. Then they smash them all to bits.
9: They are clearly the most primitive people.
10: For MASH, get SMASH.
11: Oh, come in, Smithers. What is it? Speak up, boy. Orange juice.
12: No, sir. New Kellogg's Rise and Shine.
11: Hey, fiendish.
12: And look at this, sir.
11: No peel, no pips, and it's got vitamin C. Well, Smithers, I suppose this is it.
12: What are you doing, sir?
11: Thank you, Governor. Wife and three pips to support. Thank you.
13: New Kellogg's Rise and Shine. Now tastes as good as orange juice.
11: Oh, come in, Smithers. What is it? Speak up, boy. Orange juice.
12: No, sir. New Kellogg's Rise and Shine.
11: Hey, fiendish.
12: And look at this, sir.
11: No peel, no pips, and it's got vitamin C. Well, Smithers, I suppose this is it.
12: What are you doing, sir?
11: Thank you, Governor. Wife and three pips to support. Thank you.
13: New Kellogg's Rise and Shine. Now tastes as good as orange juice.
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15: Magic.
14: Yeah. 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
18: Monday. Hard at work on my latest piece for radio, The South Tring Bubble. Act 1 describes the allocation of railway shares to a gullible public already suffering from the ravages of tuberculosis. Meanwhile, the navvies sweat as they hew out the tunnel under the gaze of flinty-eyed railway boss Sir Jeremiah Stovepipe.
19: Sir, Stovepipe. Dig, Daniel. Dig, I say.
20: Excuse me, Mr. Reed. Oh, sorry to interrupt.
19: Oh, yes, Harvey.
20: Got to turn the water off now, so if you need to use the lav, or maybe even make a cup of coffee...
19: Oh, good gracious, I haven't offered you anything, have I?
20: Oh, it's all right. I didn't want to stop the creative juices flowing.
19: Well, we can turn them off for a bit, too. Milk and two sugars?
20: Just milk, thanks.
19: No sugar? You are a qualified plumber, aren't you?
20: Yeah, got me corgi bags and everything. So, what are you writing?
19: It's a script about a famous swindle.
20: Oh, you mean like The Sting? That's my all-time favourite.
19: Mm, yes, take away the music, though, and you're not left with very much, are you?
20: Oh, just got the DVD. I suppose that's another lucrative market for you blokes.
19: Pretty good, yes.
20: So what happens in this, then?
19: Well, it's about building a railway in the early 19th century.
20: Oh, yeah, big train crash. Yeah. Everybody trapped in the tunnel, race against time. Florence Nightingale.
19: Mm. Well, there is a crash, but it's financial, and... obviously, on radio, you hear it rather than see it.
20: Oh, yeah. I love Radio 4. You get some really good actors on it.
19: Mm, so I gather. Sadly, none of them have been in any of my plays. Now, Rodney Bewes wasn't bad in the one about the birth of the Scout movement.
20: Where do you get all your ideas from?
18: The truthful answer was the third drawer down on the left-hand side of my desk, as the South Tring Bubble was a slight reworking of my 30-year-old play on a similar theme entitled The Amazing True Story of the South Tring Bubble, the drug-addled prefix being de rigueur at the time. You couldn't get anything commissioned unless it was called The Psychedelic This or The Amazing That. I remember seeing a production of The Incredible Importance of Being Earnest at the Roundhouse, in which the famous handbag was the only thing Lady Bracknell had to cover her manhood. And I didn't want to disillusion my Radio 4-loving, grey ponytailed plumber further by confessing that my new play would be broadcast not on the BBC, but the local commercial station, Hemel Sound. An interesting historical footnote is that the fee I commanded in 1976 was £50 more than the truly bloody incredible £250 my agents had negotiated for me this time round. How's that for a railway swindle?
15: Would you like some more champagne, sir?
21: Do you know, I believe I would. Now, I'm going to propose a toast to Felix Jeffrey, Literary Associates.
22: Felix Jeffrey Associates.
23: It's Ed Reardon.
21: Well, just let it ring.
23: Yeah, but he can't put his hand up my jumper here.
24: Don't bet on it. He got me on the platform at Sloane Square once. Just came out of nowhere.
25: Harrods Food Hall, me.
21: It's quite amazing what you can get up to with a travel card.
23: I'd better answer it. Ed, hi.
26: Oh, big look, the post's just come and there's still no sign of the money from Hemel Sound.
23: Have you done the script yet?
26: Never mind about that. I'm supposed to get £125 on signature.
23: Sorry, Ed, I think we're just going into a tunnel.
26: It's all right, I'll hang on for a minute.
23: But it's Euro Tunnel, yeah? Might be a bit longy.
26: Euro Tunnel?
23: Yeah, I'm going to Paris for lunch.
21: Make him wait until we're on the French phone rate. Bougatel the bugger.
26: Is that Felix I can hear?
23: It's an agency jolly. And merci beaucoup for all the hard work we put in looking after our client.
24: Toss the mental cruelty.
25: And the grouping.
26: Well, how lovely for you all.
23: Can I bring you anything back, Ed? No, he's gone. I feel a bit guilty about that.
21: Serves him right for ringing outside office hours. It's 9:45, for God's sake. Now, don't you dare disappear with that bottle.

0: Thank you very much. And don't forget, if you're going to China, there's no need to take that slow boat, because those nice people at British Airways can fly you to Beijing for as little as £273.
1: What's all that about, Jazz?
2: I imagine they're paying you to prostitute your talents yet further, if that were possible.
3: Yes, they are. And here's a baseball cap for each of you.
4: Ooh, these aren't bad.
5: Oh, you're wasting your time with this lot. They don't listen to the music. They're not going to listen to the adverts.
3: It's the principle of the thing.
2: Would you like to say that again, Jazz, and have the decency to inject a note of irony?
3: Product placement's a fact of life, Ed. It was the reason I was able to finish my last film.
1: I wonder what all those branches of Starbucks were doing in Rwanda.
4: Ah, it's very moving, though, when Sandra Bullock handed out those food parcels full of Doritos and slush puppies.
6: Yeah, it was only a movie.
2: Oh, not according to The Independent. A meretricious mishmash of sentimental...
3: Shut up, Red, and put your baseball cap on backwards, or are you just being ironic?
1: Come on, boys, time for Tiger Rag.
2: Shouldn't it be Tiger J Cloth?
7: Oh, dear.
2: That sounds ominous, doesn't it, Elgar?
8: No, you see, you've not got enough drop on your soil pipe, so you're looking at a backup at your collar joint unless you put a Sanitflow in.
2: I sense the plumbing equivalent of a taxi meter clicking up with every esoteric word.
8: Well, it's got to be done, otherwise you'd have to use the public toilet. And there's no digital radio down there. Or your poster for the cruel sea.
2: No, but I did once see one of the cast there, how shall I say, out of uniform.
8: Well, anyway, I'd say 300 quid tops.
2: Right.
8: I'm telling you, you won't get it done any cheaper. I'm not one of those 70 grand a year plumbers, only interested in how much they can rip off the customer.
2: Very reassuring, Harvey. Rather a unique selling point, actually. Have you given any thought to advertising?
8: I put a box in Berkhamsted Life once. Would have done better parking a van at the station and hooting.
2: What about the power of local radio? Hemel Sound, say.
8: Can't afford their rates.
2: Well, let's try to think of another way of getting Harvey's no-hassle plumbing services of Harpenden onto the air.
9: Tuesday. I've seldom had reason to be grateful to Jazz Milvain, least of all for his talents as a filmmaker, dating back from last year's Rwandan atrocity to the massacre of my own novel, Who Would Fardels Bear? Small wonder that that year's Oscars for Best Picture and Best Screenplay went to The Sting. But I find myself in Jazz's debt for introducing me to the concept of product placement, which opened my eyes to a whole range of literary possibilities.
1: Yes, Mr. Reardon?
2: Yes. I don't seem to have had my London Review of Books delivered this week.
1: Yes, it's here.
2: Ah, good. It's the Orange Awards special. Double-page spread of Beryl Bainbridge without her anorak on.
1: Well, you'll have to imagine it, because you're not getting it till you've paid your bill. It goes back 6 weeks now.
2: Oh, I'm so sorry. I've been so focused on this thing I'm writing, I just haven't been able to concentrate on anything else.
1: What is it?
2: A radio play. But, the thing is, this will make you laugh.
1: That'll be a first.
2: I'm completely stuck for a name for a newsagent.
9: So, South Tring Buddle, Act 2. Scene 4. Sound effects. Sir Jeremiah Stovepipe winds his fob watch, twirls his moustache. Does that make a sound, though?
2: Elgar, let me twist your whiskers and see if it reads.
9: All right, then. Smacks his riding crop against his top boot. Stovepipe. Dig, damn you. Dig, I say. Paddy, we wants our wages, sir. Stovepipe. I'll not have levelling talk on my railways. You've been reading scurrilous pamphlets from Tiger News of Berkhamsted. Seamus. Help. The gully's up and broken its banks. Stovepipe. Quickly, man, dispatch a messenger to Harpenden and summon Master Harvey the plumber. I can't say no hassle. I really can't. What does he expect for 300 quid? Yeah. Yes, it is. Oh, yes, I was in last week. I had a very good large donut and chips, I remember. Has it? Oh, dear. Well, look, I can either come in and give you another cheque, or cash, because I rather think I owe you for the week before as well, don't I? Or, I'm just wondering, is there an advertising campaign for modern kebabs at all? Because I really think there ought to be one.
10: So what's the difference between costume drama and the rest? Because they're all in costumes, aren't they?
11: Not always.
10: Well,
11: and not after 9 o'clock either. Sometimes you don't know where to look.
12: I know, it all comes off. Bustles, jeans, the lot.
11: Have you seen that new girl in Blue Peter showing the full orchestra?
2: Yes.
12: All the egg boxes in the world wouldn't make her decent.
2: I think just to focus on period drama.
10: And there was a bugger on Emmerdale Thursday.
2: Yes. But I'm engaged in writing a period drama myself, even though it's for radio. I believe it's vital for the writer to see in his mind's eye precisely how the characters are dressed. Well, as someone very sensible once said, the pictures are better on radio.
10: That's rubbish. You can't see anything on radio. They must have meant television. The pictures are better on television.
11: Especially with a flat screen. We've got a lovely 32-incher.
12: Oh, is it high definition ready?
11: Oh, yes.
2: Anyway, the writer's knowledge of his subject needs to be so utterly comprehensive that the listener hears, or is it sees, just a fraction.
10: No, it's hears. That's what we're trying to tell you. Seeing's television.
11: Have you got names for all your characters yet?
2: Mostly. There are a few that haven't been allocated, named yet. Why?
11: Because the WRVS are having an auction of promises to raise money for the hospital.
2: Really?
11: Mm-hmm. Pearl's doing an afternoon's baking, and Stan's promised to dig somebody his allotment.
10: Thought it might be a way of meeting somebody. That's why I took up this creative writing class, but that hasn't worked on any level.
2: Let me know when you're getting your spade out, Stan. I'll come and watch you sweating away for nothing.
12: It's not nothing. It's for a new kidney machine.
11: Anyway, I've got something else in mind for you, Mr. Reardon. You could auction the name of a character. People could bid to get their names in one of your books or plays.
2: No, I'm sorry. You can't apply the standards of the car boot sale to literature.
11: Or better still, they could win an introduction to one of those celebrities you're always swanking about knowing. Nigel Mansell or Jazz Milvain.
2: No, I don't think so. Oh, look, all right, as it's a good cause. People do like hearing themselves mentioned on the radio, don't they?
10: Yes, because they know what they look like. See? No imagination needed.
12: You're teaching him tonight, Stan.
2: Right, Elgar. The South Tring bubble. The climax. The delivery of sleepers for the track that is never to be laid. Stovepipe. A farthing, you say?
13: Hey.
14: Hello, Elgar. How you doing?
13: Right.
2: Yes, he is. How are you doing, Harvey?
14: Nearly there. Thing is, Ed, while you were out, I had a look at the pages you printed up.
2: Oh, did you?
14: Yeah. Hope you don't mind.
2: And what did you think?
14: Yeah, no, it's great. It's great, much to enjoy.
2: What?
14: Well, I'm not just Harpenden-based. There's a guy who works for me in Leighton Buzzard, and I'm thinking of opening up in Wendover.
2: So?
14: Well, would it be a real pain in the bum just to pop that into the script?
2: This is only a 30-minute piece, Harvey.
14: Sure, sure. You're the writer. I'll just get on and finish your toilet. You do want me to fix it for you, don't you?
2: Yes, I do.
14: And you'll be needing it soon, by the look of you. All that wine you're drinking.
2: Leighton Buzzard, you say?
14: And Wendover. Oh, and,
2: Yes?
14: Well, I really miss the no hassles.
2: Right. Consider it done.
14: Oh. I was expecting a bit of a fight for that one.
2: Writers who are precious about their words, I mean, get real.
15: Ed! What are you doing here?
2: I brought the script of the South Tring Bubble.
15: Couldn't you just emailed it to me?
2: No, I couldn't have emailed these beauties. Bubble and bubbly. Et voila. Cuts from the water cooler in the corridor.
15: Ed, I've invoiced for the money. I can't do any more than that.
2: Oh, life's too short to worry about money, Pink. Let me treat you to lunch.
15: I've told you before, I've got a boyfriend. I mean, I'm very flattered, but... Well, actually, no, I'm not.
2: No, I'm serious. This is a thank you lunch. Turned out to be quite a nice little job. Makes you glad to be a writer.
15: Ed, stop it. You're frightening me.
16: Somebody mentioned lunch?
15: Yes, Ed. But he's behaving in a really, really non-Ed-like way.
2: Hello, Felix. Why don't you let me take you both to lunch in Paris?
16: I see what you mean, Ping. Now, look, here, whoever you are, if this is some sort of practical joke, I warn you, you're dealing with a man who sold Noel Edmonds' big book of gotchas for 250K. You can't fool me.
2: How much? For that farrago of celebrity acidity?
16: He certainly sounds like Ed.
2: It is. Felix, I feel I've turned a corner in my career, and I've found a way to deal with my day-to-day creditors.
15: Yeah, And the beard's real.
13: Ow!
15: Oh! Oh! Boiled egg!
17: Well, that was quite possibly the best stuffed pig's heart I've ever had.
15: What is it with men? As soon as they get to 50, they start eating the weirdest bit of the animal.
17: Allow us our little eccentricities, Bing. I mean, look at Ed.
13: Sorry?
15: Ed, why are you turning your plate upside down?
13: I'm just making a note of the manufacturer. Might come in useful for my next play.
17: Ah, product placement. That's the future, Ed. Ever since Faye Weldon gave those jewellers a plug in her novel, you writers have never had it so good.
15: Aren't you meant to, like, think up your own brand names?
17: It's easy to forget how young she is.
13: Writing, Ping, is all about adapting to the demands of the marketplace. I understand that. That's why people hire me.
17: No, not quite, Ed. Hemel Sound Radio hired you because you're cheaper than a phone-in.
13: Is that true?
17: Yes, it is. When our consortium made its bid for the franchise, we had to put in all sorts of utter nonsense about serving the local community. But I think it was the commitment to local drama that swung it for us. Hard to deliver, unless, of course, you have a man on the spot who's prepared to turn his hand to anything for not very much money.
15: Oh, right. Like, adapt to the demands of the marketplace.
17: Exactly so. So, Ed, let's drink to the success of Hemel Sound, shall we? And many more plays along the lines of, what's it called again?
13: The South Tring Bubble. Cheers.
17: Cheers. Oh, one absolutely final bottle when you're ready, Renato, and Mr. Reardon's bill.
9: Wednesday. Came as a bit of a blow to discover that it wasn't my experience in Hollywood that fitted me for my latest engagement, so much as my status as a decorum council taxpayer, Band A. However, I still felt I was ahead of the game, with my free, smoothly functioning toilet and the slate wiped clean of the newsagents and the kebab shop. In the hiatus between the delivery of my script and its production, I indulged myself with a visit to the Auction of Promises, to find out exactly how much Joe, or Josephine Public, was prepared to pay for the honour of appearing in the new Ed Reardon.
18: Going once at £175, going twice. Come on, ladies, it's a day's digging.
19: And for another 20, I'll be your sex slave.
18: For the last time, and so to Mrs. Madwick for £175. Lot number 32, an unusual promise list, no less than giving your name to a character in the next radio play by a local award-winning writer.
12: Oh, hello, Mr. Reardon, you're just in time, it's you.
13: Hello, Olive, award-winning?
12: But it helps bump up the price a bit. You must have won something at some stage in your career.
13: Oh, probably, I forget.
18: Do I hear £10? Anybody? £5?
12: I hope somebody says something. Even Pearl's Baking went for £25.
13: £30!
12: Now, you mustn't artificially inflate the bidding. That's cheating.
13: Just trying to prime the pump.
18: Do I hear 35? 32, then. For the chance of playing on Hemel Sound, nothing to do with the BBC, this.
20: £40.
21: 45.
20: 50.
13: That's more like it.
18: All done at 300? £300, Andy, your name on the radio. Once, twice, and sold to the gentleman at the back in the Cross of St. George t-shirt.
12: £300? That's more than the patio de mossing went for.
13: One does what one can. Fingers crossed his name isn't Martin Chuzzlewit.
18: Your name, please, sir?
20: Trevor Willis.
13: Thank God for that. Very character friendly. He'll do for one of the disgruntled shareholders.
12: Thanks ever so much, Mr. Reardon. There's a sick kiddie somewhere who will owe his little life to you.
13: Maybe he can give me his liver when he's a bit older. Fair's fair. No, seriously, I'm doing pretty well at the moment, and it's important to put something back in.
20: All right, pal?
13: Ah, Mr. Willis, the lucky winner. Is that Willis with two L's?
20: Yeah, but it's radio. You don't need to know that.
13: It just helps me to think my way into the character.
20: No, the important thing is you get Trevor Willis Plumbing Services in. Mm. I've jotted the mobile number down for you so you can get that in too.
13: Ah, yes. What's this?
20: That's the call-out charge.
13: Right. This is a play set in the Victorian period.
20: Well, you could put it in Guinness then, can't you? And try and get the name check in early doors. Some of these things you hear on the radio are rubbish, and they'll be switching over to Aylesbury Gold after the first minute.
9: Thursday. For an author, the read-through before a production of one's work can be a traumatic experience, not unakin, I imagine, to giving birth. Though I hope no mother in her confinement ever has to suffer the inept and ham-fisted bunch of midwives that calls itself my caste. Heaven knows what they teach them at drama school these days, but it certainly isn't diction or the basic ability to flesh out a character, as I felt obliged to tell them, stopping the reading halfway through and standing on a chair to make my point more forcefully. I recall the production of Scout's Honour, in which Rodney Bewes could, with a mere inflection, conjure up the smell of a campfire, the feel of khaki on skin. And to add to its woes, the South String bubble seemed about to burst, not under the weight of inflated share prices, but the volume of local tradesmen's names.
0: I hear a messenger arriving, Sir Jeremiah. Let us hope he brings the tidings we've been waiting for.
21: You mean another tenfold increase in the share price of this railway, Lord Clinker?
0: Aye, and a commensurate decrease.
22: Ed, they can see you through the glass. Don't put your head in your hands.
21: What is it, man? Confound you to damnation?
0: It be the workers, Sir Jeremiah. They're demanding another farthing a week, plus full settlement of last month's wages. And
9: it's well, it's clearly the same actor that plays Lord Tinker, isn't it? I mean, can't he vary his voice at all? It's pretty hopeless to start with. The other one just sounds like a hairdresser.
22: Just stop you there, everybody. It's all going very well, but, Ben, Ed was wondering if you could just give us a bit more...
9: competence.
0: What's that?
22: Differentiation. So, a tad more upmarket for Lord Clinker, and a nats more downmarket for Ned the Messenger, Ben, if you could bear to.
0: Okay, cool. Yeah.
19: What about Sir Jeremiah? Is he all right, Jane?
22: It's absolutely lovely, Christopher. So, let's go again and take it from confound you to damnation, everybody. Oh, sublime clip-clops, Alison.
23: Thanks.
21: What is it, man? Confound you to damnation?
0: It be the workers, Sir Jeremiah.
22: What's the matter, Ed? Don't make me stop them again.
9: Well, I'm sorry, but Ned and Lord Clinker sound exactly the same. It's just risible. Hopeless!
0: Plus half an hour's break a day, and a delicious daily dish of hot victuals from the Berkhamsted Bagel Company. I'm sorry, it's an awful mouthful that, Jane. I mean, I'll do it, but...
19: I don't think they had bagels in 1843, did they?
22: That's a very good point, Christopher. Ed, are you quite sure?
9: Yes, they came over with the Jewish immigrants to the East End and made their way out from there.
19: Well, while we've stopped, if we're still overrunning, could I put in a plea for a trim in that great long speech I've got about the plumber?
9: Which one, Trevor or Harvey?
19: Well, both of them can go as far as I'm concerned. And the newsagent, I really don't know what we're adding.
9: Not altogether sure what you're adding, chum.
19: This is just utter drivel.
22: Ed, please don't talk to my actors like that.
9: Actors? Rodney Bewes is an actor. Kermit the Frog's an actor. If you want the writer's opinion, those two should go back to waiting on tables and driving minicabs. And if they're as bad at that as they are at delivering lines, I pity their customers.
22: Right, now you've made your point, would you mind leaving my studio?
9: Certainly.
22: I'll send you a copy of the finished version.
9: A cassette, please, so I can record over it. Programme made by professionals. Moneybox Live, perhaps.
22: Sorry about that, everybody. Can we go from the top again, please?
0: I hear a messenger arriving, Sir Jeremiah.
15: Hi, Ed.
9: Ping, I was wondering if my delivery money had arrived for the South King bubble.
15: Oh, has it gone out yet?
9: No. With all the damage they've inflicted on it, it may never see the light of day, so I want to make sure I get paid.
15: And then you can take us out to lunch in Paris.
9: But I took you out to lunch at the Connaught.
15: You said Paris. You promised.
9: Well, yes.
15: Paris.
9: Yes, but...
15: Paris! I'll check out the Eurostar fares while you're talking to Felix. He wants to see you.
9: Another bargain basement play commission, I imagine.
15: Je crois que non.
9: What?
15: Oh, yeah.
24: Ah, hello, Ed.
9: Felix. Ah, Jazz.
24: We're not best pleased with you, Reardon.
9: Why? Because I'm the only one in the room not wearing a British Airways baseball cap.
24: Yes, they're awfully good, aren't they? Now, Ed, this play of yours for Hemel Sound...
9: Oh, they're not complaining already, are they? Well, look, all I was doing was standing up for the script. I mean, they were making a complete pig's ear of it. I'd have thought it was in your interest, Felix, to have a finished product that Hemel Sound could be proud of.
24: You mean as opposed to the same play that the BBC put out 30 years ago?
9: Oh, did they?
24: Completely outrageous behaviour. I know we're all supposed to be green these days, but this is taking recycling too far. You've severely embarrassed the consortium.
9: Just who are these delicate flowers?
24: Oh, the great and the good. Jeremy Clarkson, Keith Floyd, Jazz Mulvain.
9: Let me know when you get to the good.
24: Anyway, the play will be going out, but you won't be getting any fee, of course. And you should count yourself lucky it's being broadcast at all.
15: Felix,
3: Can you tell Ed I've got the timetable for Paris? Oh, and the car's here to take you and Jazz to Pinewood.
24: Thank you, Ping. Yes, exciting news, Ed. Jazz is on the shortlist to direct the next Harry Potter but two.
13: Well, if that's not recycling, I don't know what is.
4: No, that's giving the public what it wants. You might try it sometime.
9: Monday. A tape arrives of my butchered radio play. The treatment of the South Tring bubble is further evidence of the implacable might of the British class system, which never misses a chance to stamp its despotic boot on the exploited masses of freelance writers. It reminds me once again why I loathe this country and can't wait to leave, though forking out for a trip to Paris on the Eurostar isn't necessarily the solution.
5: God, who done this for you?
9: But Paris is a financial hardship yet to be faced. Cogitating on this problem after my breakfast pint of caffeine, I discovered that my recent recycling difficulties were far from over.
4: Can I make you a cup of something, Trevor?
5: Tea, please. Two sugars.
4: Ah, I knew there was something not quite right about the man with the ponytail.
5: Not Harvey, no sugars. The art and the dippy.
4: Yes, with the honest face, which I'm afraid to say I was taken in by.
5: You were, Chief. Seen a Sanifo?
4: Yes, he wanted £300 for that.
5: Tap. 50 quid Moody's. And if you look at the date stamp, this was manufactured in 1983. Each sold you second-hand merchandise. A recon job.
4: You can't trust anybody these days. I mean, I really do despair of the British working class. Present company accepted, of course.
5: It's all right. 70 grand a year puts me plumb in the middle, mate.
4: Right. It's probably not too disastrous that your name didn't make it to the final edit of my radio play.
5: Nah. Don't need it. In fact, I wish I'd bid for the digging, to be honest. I'm so busy now, me allotment's like the Amazon rainforest.
4: Mm. So how much is this going to cost me?
5: Do the whole thing for 75, mates. Mm.
4: Just how big is this allotment?
6: You want to get all those weeds off before you turn all that over? Otherwise, they'll come straight up again.
23: Yes, thank you, Stan.
6: And when you've done that, there's a heap of rotten leaf mould you can fork in. Liquid gold, that.
23: Stan, you mustn't think me rude, but I need to listen to my new radio play.
6: Well, I hope it's 10 hours long, then. Plenty of work there.
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27: In 1843, the South Tring Railway called to me. I sailed for England, a navvy for to be. And I went on an Emerald Isle car ferry.
9: Ed Reardon's Week starred Christopher Douglas, with Stephanie Cole, Sean Locke, David Cann, Eve Dallas, Alan Ford, John Fortune, Simon Greenall, Sally Hawkins, Matthew Holness, Jeffrey McGiven, Philip Jackson, Rita May, Paul Richard Biggin, and Jeffrey Whitehead. It was written by Christopher Douglas and Andrew Nichols. The producer was Simon Nichols.
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0: know, some marmalades get some of their tang from added flavoring. While Robertson's Golden Shred gets all of its tang from Seville oranges. What would you rather have for breakfast?
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2: Jeremy Hardy speaks to the nation. A series of lectures in which entertainer Jeremy Hardy tiptoes manfully across the minefield of contemporary issues. This week, how to have a baby.
3: Hello and welcome once again. I should first deal with some of the feedback we've

0: Hello and welcome once again. I should first deal with some of the feedback we've received on the series so far. Last week I was up before the Broadcasting Standards Council for gratuitous foul language, and I've never heard anything like it in my life, I can tell you. Apparently there'd been a complaint by a member of the studio audience about unnecessary nudity. I am obliged to say that strip searching of audiences is a matter of security. But on to tonight's programme. I am joined, as usual, by that grand old dame of the British Theatre, Debbie Isis.
1: Hello.
0: And by a Scotsman who's never been in Taggart, Gordon Kennedy.
2: Good evening.
0: Tonight's lecture is entitled How to Have a Baby. I shall be looking at how to make babies, how to adopt, how to carry burgeoning life in your gravid belly, and how to deliver a child without drowning it in a birthing pool. First, how to make a baby. Well, there's more than one way to skin a cat, but enough of my hobbies. The question, where do babies come from, has vexed generations of biologists. Let's get one thing straight from the start. You can't get pregnant from sitting on a lavatory seat. Well, not if you're a man, anyway. If you're a woman, it depends what you're doing while you're sitting on a lavatory seat. Early scientists believed that it was the stork who delivered babies. The reason for this fallacy is the fact that storks have a large pouch of skin for carrying food, which hangs under their beak. Or is that pelicans? Anyway, the stork was a powerful symbol of fertility to the ancient Cretans of the Minoan dynasty. Debbie Isitt tells the story.
3: According to ancient legend, there lived a mariner long ago called Sinbad the Sailor Man, and Sinbad it was who slew King Solomon while he was hiding in the oak tree burning the spider. Grieving for her dead husband, Queen Maeve turned into a stork in order to hide the child she was carrying from Jason and the Cybernauts. When the infant prince was born, she flew down from her nest atop Mount Adidas and left him with a barren woman who was making things for tourists. The woman was prevented from adopting the boy legally on grounds of race, and so she left him in the care of a she-wolf called Bottomley. When he was of age, the she-wolf told him of his royal destiny, but he found the story implausible and decided to open a bar on Naxos instead. Zeus proclaimed that, henceforth, any mortal who wished to have a child should make offerings to the stork queen.
0: You can still hear stories like this on Crete, especially if you ask an English tour guide why your plane has been delayed for 24 hours. Today we know that the stork does not bring babies because storks are colourblind and would be unable to tell whether to dress them in little pink romper suits or little blue romper suits. Neither is it the case that one can find babies under a gooseberry bush. For this myth, we have old Saxon vulgarity to thank. The origin of the misapprehension is linguistic. Gooseberry bush, in this context, is actually a corruption of Knutsberg and Spurzebush, a Norse word meaning lavatory seat or stork. The main contenders among competing explanations today are freak winds, aliens, demonic possession, and sexual intercourse. Although, of course, modern science has narrowed it down to two. Trying for a family can be a long and dispiriting business, especially if you're not having sex with anyone. And even if you are having sex with someone, it usually takes more than one go for pregnancy to occur, unless both of you are under 17. I'm joined by an expert in fertility and TV personality, Dr. Alistair Hansom. Alistair, before the programme, we were talking about reproduction.
4: Ah, yes, the mating game. The oldest game of all.
0: Yeah, well, if we...
4: Man meets woman. A chemical is released, a chemical called love. Who knows what attracts her to him? His chiseled but relaxed features, his firm jaw, his powerful build, his authoritative but tender air that only a doctor has. The embrace. She knows it's wrong, but she is powerless to resist. She feels his hardness.
5: Okay, that's fine.
4: Pressing against her.
5: Yes, thanks.
2: Sorry, love.
0: It's all right. So what makes men different from women? Their front bottoms. Basically, ladies have eggs and gentlemen have sperms. Sperms begin life inside a man's trousers. They are not, as is often believed, living creatures. They are actually fossils of tiny snakes which became extinct during the Ice Age. They cannot, of course, be seen by the naked eye because they come out so fast. Once inside the liver, they meet eggs, go out with them, and make them pregnant. It is these pregnant eggs which give birth to embryos.

0: The embryonic phase of development is a pupal stage. The embryo lives off the sperms which fail to get off with an egg and grows until it becomes a chrysalis. In turn, the larva sheds its winter coat and migrates to the uterus. This is what we mean by photosynthesis. There are, however, ways of stopping this process from taking place and ways of encouraging it. Dr. Alistair Hanson, let's talk for a moment about sperm.
1: Suddenly she felt the rush of his heart.
0: No, no! I mean, what steps can a man take to maximise the likelihood of fertilisation?
1: Oh, well, a man's sperm count can be adversely affected by heat, caffeine and alcohol. So, try to avoid soaking your plums in Irish coffee before sex.
0: Diet is also very important. A healthy diet will contain a balance of foods to provide all the nutrients you need, but will make you very depressed because there won't be any sweeties or crisps in it. Worrying certainly isn't going to help matters, but if it makes you feel better, you may as well keep doing it for the sake of your peace of mind. Timing is also important. Many women can tell if they are ovulating by the texture of their mucus, so blow your nose before sex and have a look. If this doesn't work, which it won't, try using a thermometer, although a penis is usually more effective. A woman may be able to calculate when her ovulations should take place by looking at her diary or calendar. If she finds a date when she has an important job interview, that will be the day when her period starts. And she can work it out from there. It's important not to waste your goes by doing it on the wrong days, because then you'll just start enjoying yourselves and forget what you're supposed to be doing it for. But are we trying too hard to have babies? Fertility treatment is an increasingly controversial subject. For most men, it's hard to accept the fact that there could be anything wrong with their sperm. But if you suspect you might have a problem, don't panic. Get your GP or someone who knows a bit about medicine to refer you to a fertility clinic and arrange to have your semen analysed. You'll be given a small plastic flask. This has the word sterile on it, which isn't very encouraging. It also has a childproof lid, which I'm sure is considered a great joke in fertility clinics. You'll be also given an instruction manual, manual being the operative word. The instructions will tell you not to have an ejaculation for 4 days before producing your sample. That is because after 4 days without an ejaculation, you'll quite fancy the small plastic flask. It can be a good idea to involve your partner. I thought it would be a good idea to get my wife help start me off. She did this by managing to get the lid off the flask. But trying to produce a sample in this way can be humiliating, and you mustn't feel it's your problem, even though it is. When you hand it in at the clinic, don't feel embarrassed. Hospital personnel are well used to receiving samples, and believe me, you could be giving them far worse things than semen, although it's best not to. There's nothing to be ashamed of. You're taking a mature and responsible attitude to the question of your fertility. The staff will respect this and show consideration. They will simply ask for your name. Don't tell them, though, because you don't want people thinking you're weird. Make up a name or use the name of a friend you don't like very much. There's not much point giving them your name anyway, since your results will probably be sent to a cardiac patient in real. What are experts looking for? In a word, sperms. The analyst will conduct a sperm count. To do this, he has to catch and ring the sperms. This is quite painless, and the sperms often see it as a game. All the vegetarians are worried now. There'll be animal rights activists breaking into sperm labs and setting them free in the countryside. Swim, Tarka, swim! Anyway, when the total number is added up, the clinic will be able to tell you your sperm count. If your count is low or non-existent, you have a fertility problem. This is not the same thing as being impotent. It does not affect your ability to perform sexually, but it does mean that you've spent 2 years leaping off the wardrobe onto your partner holding a stopwatch and a wall planner for no very good reason. And the worst thing about finding out you can't have children is that the person you'll probably find out from is a hospital receptionist, or border guard as they are now called. In my view, hospital receptionists shouldn't be given the job of imparting delicate information to people because they do not have interpersonal skills. They should be working underground without light or air. There may be no preparatory phone call from them, no appointment with your consultant. They'll probably just shout your results from an open window when you're walking past one day. This all sounds very bleak, but the battle isn't lost yet. It's unlikely you have no sperms. You probably just don't have very many, or it may be that your sperms are non-swimmers. In this case, you may be looking for a donor. Many people carry a semen donor card. In the event of their having an accident, their sperm can be used to help someone who needs it. Alternatively, you can go to your nearest sperm bank and ask to see the small business advisor. Hospitals also take donations from volunteers, but unfortunately these donors are often medical students, so there is a far greater risk than normal of mental abnormality. If you do use a donor, it's important not to feel that the donor is the real father. A real father is a man who loves and cares for children and helps bring them up. This means that most people in history have been illegitimate. You may decide to find a donor from among your friends or family. Ask your wife or girlfriend if there's anyone she'd particularly like to have sex with, and then pay for them to go on holiday together. Lesbian women who want to have babies won't particularly want to have sex with a man, but will need a donor. You'll probably find that gay men are more sympathetic. Although if you talk to a heterosexual man about lesbianism and show him a video, he may well produce a sample quite spontaneously. And don't be put off by bigots. In spite of what Tory MPs might say, a child is far better off with two mums than with one mum and a dad who's never around because he's too busy inseminating his researcher during late sittings at the House of Commons. But what about women who choose to or are left having to have a baby on their own? I'm joined by veteran childcare expert and former governess Geraldine Bradshaw, known to all of you as presenter of the TV parenting series I'm Granny and I Know Best. Geraldine, you take a traditional view of the family.
2: That's right, Geoffrey.
0: Jeremy.
2: That's a girl's name, isn't it?
0: No.
2: Bit sissy, though, isn't it? Anyway, the thing is, we wouldn't have this problem of single mothers if they were married. It's like the Bible says. Paul's letter to the Radio Times, sex is a bad and dirty thing. We never had any of this artificial respiration in my young day. You met a boy, he walked you home, and then got killed in the war. And we were glad of it. But these modern girls, they lead men on with their high-heeled skirts and their careers. Girls made mistakes in my day, but they weren't rewarded with council houses and free holidays in Bahamas. They kept their pregnancy to themselves and left the baby in the canal to stand up for itself. Now it's all incubators and child benefit. It's no wonder the young are out of control, Jennifer. And as for these Libyans, you say they don't like sex with men, but neither did my generation. Now, I'm not saying I don't feel sorry for girls like that. I'm first to say they should be in mental hospitals where they can be properly cared for.
0: Yeah, all right. Yeah, I think we've done our bit in the interests of balance.
2: Do you know how I can get on the moral maze?
0: Very easily, I should think.
2: Ta very much.
0: Welcome. So far, we've discussed the business of becoming a parent in terms of fertilisation. Given that it's fraught with difficulty and places considerable reliance on the human body, which is about as well designed as a British stereo, perhaps we should all be thinking in terms of adoption. Now, Gordon, I believe that this is a subject of special interest to you.
3: Yes, that's right, Jeremy, because my parents were adopted and spent years trying to find out who the real children were.
0: Adoption, then. For centuries, there has been a stigma attached to adoption. People choosing to bring up a child who was not theirs by birth were made to feel freakish, inadequate, and unnatural by society. But times have changed, and it's now the role of local authorities to make them feel like that. So how easy is it to adopt? It used to be the case that there were large numbers of unwanted babies in Britain. Today, birth control and single parenthood have reduced the numbers dramatically, and there are very few babies available for adoption. Homes are needed, however, for a large number of teenagers, many of whom were babies when the paperwork on their case was started. The process of adopting a child is as tortuous and incomprehensible as a deregulated bus system. So what are the authorities looking for in adopters? Earlier this week, I put that question to Marjorie St. Ivel of the National Agency for Adoption and Fostering.
4: Well, it's now accepted that having been in care is very much a part of the child's identity, and that if placed with a family, the child is suddenly cut off from institutionalised life. Here at NAF, we try to keep the child in touch with its origins by placing them only with families whose homes smell of disinfectant and whose cooking is as bland and unpleasant as possible. And preference is also given to younger couples because all evidence shows that people over 35 suffer from memory loss and knock things over all the time.
0: Many adoption agencies require you to be married. This is because it is felt that a child who has in effect been abandoned by its natural parents needs the stability and security of a couple whose relationship consists of talking about tiling and discount kitchen furniture. The requirement of marriage also means that adoption agencies can exclude lesbian and gay couples without having to own up to the fact that they secretly think homosexuals shouldn't be allowed near children because they might give them funny ideas. So, as well as being young, heterosexual and married, it helps considerably if you or your partner have fertility problems. Marjorie St. Ivel again.
4: A couple who have adopted and then go on to have a child of their own will inevitably dump the adopted one in a skip. I mean, you know what people are like.
0: For a man, therefore, you will need to submit a letter from your fertility clinic or proof that you've been interrogated by the West Midlands Police. Women should have the word barren branded on their foreheads. But it's important that you're not perceived as making an irrational decision based on grief about your childlessness. You must be seen to have come to terms with it. So try to find an enjoying infertility workshop in your area and enrol. Adopting a child places great demands on yourself and your relationship. Your social worker will need to know that you can cope with the sudden arrival into your life of a strange and possibly disturbed individual. So they'll often turn up without phoning first. You must be patient during the months of assessment. Social workers are highly trained and qualified. They are not there to make you feel persecuted. They just can't help themselves. With me are Charlie and Brenda, who finally abandoned their attempts to adopt because of sheer frustration. Brenda, what happened?
4: Well, it had been about 10 months, hadn't it? And,
5: yeah.
4: And we'd been cooperating with Roger, our social worker, as fully as we could.
5: Yeah, we had all the medical exams, police checks, and supplied Roger with photographs of ourselves naked, as the agency requested.
4: Yeah, and we'd even started to quite enjoy the sensory deprivation sessions. But one day, Charlie just snapped, didn't you, Charlie?
5: Yeah, it was 5 o'clock on Christmas morning when I got up to make Brenda a cup of tea.
4: Well, I was having trouble sleeping, you see, after the hysterectomy I'd been told to have.
5: Yeah. So, I was in the kitchen when Roger knocked on the back door. When I opened it, I thought he just wanted to see Brenda's scar. But he said, Charlie, look, Melissa and I have split. I need to crash here for a few days.
4: And then I heard the thumping noise. And when I came in the kitchen, Charlie was beating Roger in the face with a vacuum cleaner.
5: Yeah, well, I thought that after a while he'd lose consciousness. But he just kept saying, Charlie, you're channeling your energy in a very unproductive way.
0: Well, thank you, Brenda and Charlie.
4: Thank you.
0: And thank you, Roger.
6: Thank you.
0: But it's not only social workers like Roger you'll have to deal with. Although attitudes to adoption have improved, many people have a prejudice about it they aren't even aware of. I've heard parents described as having one child of their own and an adopted one, as if it's the difference between an actual child and one made of plastic. The prejudice multiplies when you adopt from abroad. Journalists have a field day with this subject. When a journalist writes, childless couples, you can interpret it as meaning broken, desperate lizard people who'll stop at nothing to get a baby from somewhere. And people who've read about your story in the paper will catch sight of you in the supermarket and wheel their tots from away from you in case you try to grab them and pay for them at the checkout. Even quite close friends will dumbfound you with questions like these.
4: Well, how do you go about it then? Do you just phone their embassy and they send one round?
3: So how much did it cost to have the real parents murdered?
4: Inter-country adoption. Is that when they buy a Turkish man's kidneys, transplant them into your sperm, and you give birth on behalf of an American couple?
3: Will she have an accent?
0: People who are rather more socially aware may well ask you what efforts you are making to teach her about her own culture, to which a useful reply is, probably more than you. I don't see your little Jack doing much Morris dancing in his Flintstones shell suit. All my parents taught me about English cultures that a picnic is something you do in a parked car by a busy main road. Try to ignore people who ask you about genetics and think that because a child is Romanian, she's suddenly going to start doing gymnastics in a job interview. Imagine that you yourself had been adopted from Britain as a baby by a foreign couple and spent all your life in a peasant village working the land and speaking the language of that country. Then ask yourself whether you think it is likely that at the age of 30 you would suddenly find yourself thinking, very mild today, isn't it? Having said that, if you do adopt from abroad, do be positive about the child's origins. It's very negative and destructive for a child to grow up with the idea that she comes from a country which is cruel and uncivilised and where people don't like children. So you can happily remind her that she wasn't born in Britain. Whether you adopt here or abroad, it's vital that you don't put off telling the child about being adopted. In the past, some parents have waited for opportune moments, like their child's wedding day or the morning of their driving test. You must also accept that at some stage the child will want to know more about her natural parents and may want to trace and meet them. You must not feel that this means you failed as a parent. All children are spiteful and ungrateful to the people who've slaved and made sacrifices for them. It's a way of their asserting their development towards independence, although they're not so independent when it comes to borrowing the car or buying a pair of trainers they'll wear once and leave lying around for you to fall over. The point is that the fact that your child is adopted will be the least of your problems as a parent. And the doctors can take heart from the final section of this programme when I look at all the crap you don't have to go through. Pregnancy and birth. Firstly, to those about to experience this phenomenon, don't panic. People who follow this route to parenthood can find the experience every bit as rewarding as adoption. But many of you will be wondering about sex during pregnancy. The fact is, it's really too late for this. Once conception has taken place, having sex again isn't going to make any difference. So it's a fairly pointless exercise. Even if you want to have a second or third child, it's best to wait until after the first baby is born before trying for another. If, however, you want to have twins and they don't show up on the first scan, it might be worth having one more go before it's too late. It may be, however, that you wish to continue having sex for religious reasons. If so, you might want to delay it for a few months. For women, you probably won't feel like sex when you first become pregnant. Men must bear in mind that all the nausea and vomiting leave women feeling quite unsexy. So it's best to lay off the drink for a while if you wanted to do it with you. You may also be nervous that sex with your partner might damage the baby in some way. In this case, you should talk to your GP, who will examine you and either set your mind at rest or suggest you enter a competition. Some men feel unattractive during pregnancy, but only if they were unattractive beforehand. But your partner may need some reassurance. Try telling her that you find the gravid turn of her belly and heavy blue-veined breasts very sexy, although she'll probably think you're weird. Pregnancy can, however, be a time of sexual discovery for couples. You may learn to express physical love and affection through greater touching and stroking without feeling that full intercourse is everything. Although it's more likely you'll both just masturbate a lot more. In any case, as the time of the birth approaches, it's wise to abstain from coital sex, particularly if you're in the ambulance. At some time, you'll have to make decisions about the birth. Increasingly, many men decide that they want to be present at the birth, although very few women do. If your husband or boyfriend decides for whatever reason he'd rather not witness the birth, or if you're on your own, you might seek the support of a friend or relative, or maybe even a doctor or midwife if the hospital is unusually well staffed. When it comes to delivery at home, pizza is generally best. You'll both get very run down and neglect to buy or prepare food for yourselves once the baby is born, and a nourishing meal need only be a phone call away. Remember, they are there to help. Some couples who believe in natural childbirth get round catering problems by eating the placenta. It's an organ which contains all the nutrients which have sustained the fetus, and some people do actually cook and eat it as a way of celebrating the birth. Adopters will obviously not have this option, but may wish to cook and eat the social worker. Shut up, Roger. But let's talk about natural childbirth. Women are increasingly deciding that they wish to experience the worst agony known to humankind on the grounds that it's natural, and then die in childbirth because it's part of our folk heritage. If one looks at all the literature on childbirth, it's quite clear that a lot of men also favour alternative labour, although it's also clear that these men are generally ugly and have beards. Some of the books argue that the best form of pain relief a woman can have during labour is the comfort and support of her partner. If you want to offer encouragement to a woman giving birth, you might say things like,
3: "Hey, tremendous, you're really dilating beautifully."
0: To which she will reply,
2: "Bugger off! If it wasn't for you, I wouldn't be here!"
0: For more information about becoming an obsessive and guilt-battered earth mother, you may like to attend your local National Childbirth Trust group. Let's eavesdrop on a session in progress.
6: Okay, hi, I'm Pauline, for those of you who are new. Sorry we're a few minutes late starting. I had my seventh this morning and I was just getting my figure back. Hello, Maggie. I'm surprised you haven't started the magical transition yet. I felt sure that bungee jump on Saturday would give you a kickstart. And I see we have one or two dads. That's marvellous, because although you can never be part of the unique and exclusive oneness that exists between a mother and her child, it has been proven that playing the guitar during the last minutes of labour can actually prevent all known disability and calm the innate violence and militarism of boy babies. Now, a lot of you who are getting near the day will be getting panicky and starting to think about injections. So let me just quote as usual from our Bible, Stella Danziger's The Joy of Pain.
2: You can deny that the complete satisfaction of having a child's head force its way out of your vagina is one of the most rewarding experiences in a woman's life. The bittersweet tearing of human flesh accompanied by the sound of your own screaming gives far more pleasure than any sensation-numbing drug. Remember, our friends the dolphins don't have epidurals. They know a thing or two about water births, don't they? And if having a baby at the bottom of the sea is good enough for cetacean mammals, it's good enough for diabetic women who are going to breech birth triplets. Having a baby isn't a problem. It's not a medical condition. It's as natural as epilepsy or asthma attacks. In the same way, the emotions we give off affect baby once she's born. Left to their own devices, there's nothing a child can't do. My eldest was eating with a knife and fork at 9 months. It was problematic as I was breastfeeding, but I just tried to think of it as another form of acupuncture. Now it's time for our stretching exercises, so let's have those car jacks ready. And one, two, one, two...
0: As alternative births become more popular, so does the traditional practice of giving birth at home. This is usually because of an unreliable minicab firm. But some couples prefer a home birth. For a father, it can allow him to take part in the delivery while at the same time not missing anything on the television. And women having a second child often opt for a home birth after having had an unpleasant experience of hospital delivery the first time round. So let's, in the closing moments of the programme, go live to St Tesco's Hospital in Birmingham, where an actual birth is about to take place.
7: Stand back now, please. Girls, leave it to the professionals. Now then, Missy, what seems to be the trouble?
2: I'm giving birth.
7: I think I'd best be judge of that. Let's see, tools of the trade. Why, this is a speculum and a half.
4: That's your number 7 iron, Doctor.
7: Well spotted, sexy. Now, Missy, do you want gas and air?
2: Please.
7: Hey, old obstetrician's joke. You'll have to forget me. Now, is that 9 centimetres dilation, or are you just pleased to see me, eh? Oh, yes, you're pregnant, all right, eh? You should have had all your girly bits out years ago, and you wouldn't be in this mess.
2: I want my baby.
7: Nonsense. What are you, 29, 30? Poor brat will be born bonkers. Oh, I wouldn't feed it if I were you.
0: Excuse me?
7: Oh, who's this that's come to give you support and rub your back? Are you responsible for Moby Dick's condition? Or just a close platonic Jesse chum? Have the forceps ready, nurse.
0: I'm the father.
7: Well, you won't be back in this saddle for a long while, cowboy. Alcohol, please, nurse.
4: Whiskey or brandy?
7: Brandy, I think. Now then, my overage nymphette. You're not going to go all coy on me if I bring some students in, are you?
2: Well, if it's helpful.
7: It's the rugby club. Yeah, they've never seen a naked woman before.
0: And I'm afraid we have to leave St Tesco's there, but I hope all nervous would-be parents have found our visit encouraging. Next week we move on from birth to discuss how to stop your children from putting you in a home when you're old.
8: Jeremy Hardy Speaks to the Nation was written by and starred Jeremy Hardy, and also starred Debbie Isaac and Gordon Kennedy. The programme was produced by David Tyler and was a positive production for the BBC. And if you'd like copies of any of the recipes in tonight's programme, please send a stamped addressed frying pan to your mum.
9: Hope you're not hungry, dear Henry, dear Henry. 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

0: Episode 8, Good Husband and Father, featuring this week's guest stars, James Hayter and Harold Behrens.
1: I hate to remind you, Roger, darling, but it's rent day again.
2: No, I haven't forgotten, Mother. I've got a check for you here.
1: Oh, yes, darling. Well, thank you, but...
2: What's the matter, Mother? You should be pleased to have a tenant who always pays on the nail.
1: But you always borrow it from me first.
2: Well, I have to, don't I? Otherwise, I couldn't pay you.
1: I've been trying to work it out, Roger. Of course, I'm hopeless at accounts and things, but isn't there a fallacy in this system somewhere?
2: No fallacy, no. I get my room and board, and you get your rent once a week.
1: But the extraordinary thing is, I never seem to be left with any actual money.
2: Well, nor am I. So we're both in the same boat, aren't we?
1: Well, how long can we keep it afloat at this rate?
2: Now, listen, Mother, please, you must try not to confuse two different issues. The money I give you every week is my contribution to household expenses. Agreed?
1: Yes, darling, but I never actually get it, do I?
2: What do you mean? I've just given it to you, haven't I?
1: But that's what I gave you yesterday.
2: No, sorry, Mother, no. You see, that's where the confusion comes in. You didn't give me anything.
1: But I did. I distinctly remember.
2: No, Mother, no. You didn't give it. You lent it.
1: Well, it comes to the same thing, doesn't it?
2: Certainly not. I wish you'd try to look at it logically.
1: I do try, Roger.
2: But of course, I know you're only a woman.
1: I know. I'm terribly sorry.
2: That's all right. It's not your fault.
1: Do you wish your father was still alive?
2: Well, of course you do, Mother. So do I.
1: He was a good husband and father.
2: I'm sure he was. None better.
1: He'd have explained it all so I could understand. He had such a clear mind.
2: Like father, like son.
1: What did you say, Roger?
2: Look, it's no good looking to the past, Mother. You must learn to rely on me. I'm the brains of the family now. If father was alive today, he'd tell you the same as I do.
1: And what's that, Roger?
2: I forget. Oh, yes, I know. Yes, yes, what I know. Yes. Perfectly simple. Look, if you look at it this way, the money I give you every week is yours to spend as you like. And the money you give me every week is yours too.
1: But not to spend.
2: No, Mother. It's money you're saving.
1: But I don't want to save it.
2: But you ought to. If all you ought to save, you know. Look upon it as money well invested.
1: Invested in what, Roger?
2: In a gilt-edged security. My future.
1: Oh, I see. Well, I'll try explaining that to the tradesman.
2: What tradesman?
1: Well, you know, the usual ones. The butcher, the baker, the...
2: Mother, you haven't been buying candles on credit, have you?
1: Well, not yet, darling, but I may have to if they cut off the electricity. Roger, darling, when do you think I can expect any return on my investment?
2: As a matter of fact, any time now. I've got a case pending.
1: Oh, darling, why didn't you tell me before? A lovely fat brief.
2: No, not this sort of case, Mother. An action that I'm bringing myself.
1: Oh, who against?
2: Mrs. Polgate, the woman who smashed up my car.
1: Oh, is that wise?
2: Certainly it's wise. It'll solve all our problems.
1: Will it?
2: But of course it will. Look, you remember I was going to sell my car to this chap for £400.
1: I remember.
2: And Sally took him out for a demonstration drive, mm-hmm. And this maniac Mrs. Polgate backed into the car and did about £200 of the damage.
1: Yes, but neither of you had more than third-party insurance, had you?
2: I know, but she's a very rich woman. It was all her fault. She must pay up. Then I'll have the car mended, sell it, pay you what I owe you, and get married to Sally.
1: But, darling, isn't it terribly expensive going to law?
2: Not if you win.
1: But if you lose...
2: I won't. You can take it from me.
1: Well, you're a lawyer. I suppose you know best.
2: But of course I know best. Oh, I really must be going, Mother. I said I'd pick up Sally at 7:30.
1: All right, darling. Don't forget your key.
2: I won't. Oh, Mother, could you lend me a couple of quid?
1: Roger, you're not short of cash again.
2: Of course. I just paid my rent, haven't I? Ah, where shall I take you this evening, Sally?
3: Can you afford to take me anywhere?
2: Not anywhere, darling. Somewhere. I happen to have a couple of quid.
3: Keep it, Roger.
2: What for?
3: Save it.
2: But I don't want to save it.
3: You ought to. Everyone ought to save.
2: It's funny, someone else said that earlier today. And who was it? Oh, I know, it was me.
3: It was I.
2: No, you said it just now. It was me who said it earlier.
3: All right, Roger, but we were both right, weren't we?
2: In principle, yes. In practice, what's the good of saving £2?
3: If you save £2 a week, we might have enough to get married on in about 3 years.
2: 3 years? I can't wait as long as that.
3: Can't you, Roger?
2: And even if I could, Mother can't.
3: Can't what?
2: Go on forking out. It's an extraordinary thing about my mother, you know. She always seems to be short of money.
3: What's extraordinary about it? So are you. So am I. So are lots of people.
2: But not people's mothers.
3: Certainly people's mothers. If they happen to be widows with grown-up sons living at home and not contributing.
2: But I do contribute.
3: Darling, I don't intend to discuss your financial arrangements with your mother.
2: But you are discussing them.
3: You may be able to fool her, but you can't fool me.
2: Sally, you're not accusing me of fooling my mother.
3: Diddling, then.
2: Oh, that's different. What do you mean, diddling? I shall repay every penny I borrow from her.
3: When?
2: Yeah, it's funny you should ask that. So did she. And the answer is, as soon as I win my case against that maniac woman, Mrs. Polgate.
3: Oh, Roger, you're not going ahead with that, are you?
2: Certainly I am. It's the answer to everything. And incidentally, we'd better do something about getting the bands called.
3: I think we'd better wait and see, Roger.
2: Wait and see what?
3: Whether you win the case or not.
2: Of course I win. That woman was entirely to blame for the damage, wasn't she?
3: It was only my word against hers.
2: Well, what about the man he was holding the car to? What's his name? Mr. Foy. He was there.
3: Yes, and he's so fed up by the whole business, he refuses to have any more to do with it.
2: Well, what do you want me to do then? Let her get away with it?
3: If she'll settle out of court for even a fraction of your claim, jump at it. Otherwise, you'll have to write it off to experience.
2: Well, what else do I have to write off? My car? Our marriage? The money I owe Mother? Some experience. It's not good enough, Sally. I'm seeing my solicitor tomorrow. I shall instruct him to go for every penny and keep fighting till we get it.
3: Your solicitor being Joy's uncle?
2: My solicitor being Mr. Merivale of Thornton, Merivale & Co.
3: That's what I said.
2: But it's nothing whatever to do with Joy.
3: No?
2: Look, I went to old Merivale because it's a first-class firm and he's a first-class man. I'm very lucky to get him.
3: Yes, I know. I expect he'll keep you on the rails.
2: Yeah, I expect... What do you mean on the rails? As my solicitor, he will take my instructions.
4: Come along in, my dear Roger. Sorry to have kept you waiting.
2: Oh, that's all right, Mr. Merivale.
4: Sit down, my dear boy, and I'll tell you the good news.
2: You've heard from Mrs. Polegate's solicitor?
4: I have indeed. Let me see now. You were claiming £180 for damage to your motor car and £70 for expenses necessarily incurred while deprived of its use.
2: And costs? £250 and costs and not a penny less.
4: Quite so. Then you'll be glad to hear they've offered to settle for £150, which, of course, we will accept.
2: Oh, good. What do you mean, accept?
4: My dear Roger, I know you haven't had a lot of experience, but I should have thought you knew what accepting an offer meant.
2: But of course I know what it means, but I'm not accepting this. £150 no good to me.
4: You'll get a better offer. My advice to you, Roger, is take it and be grateful.
2: And my instructions to you, Mr. Merivale, are to go for every penny and keep fighting till we get it.
4: Even though you risk getting nothing and being landed with heavy costs?
2: But it couldn't happen. It wouldn't be justice.
4: Then I take it your instructions are to fight the other case, too?
2: What other case?
4: I wrote to you about it.
2: Well, I haven't had any letter.
4: Well, I expect it'll turn up tomorrow. It concerns an orthopedic surgeon, the Mr. Maxbury.
2: Maxbury?
4: I understand he treated you by manipulation for a displaced cervical disc and succeeded in putting it right.
2: Yes, well, I paid the bill.
4: Yes, but quite, but that's not the problem. He claims that while he was manipulating, you suddenly assaulted him, grabbed his neck, and caused his own cervical disc to be misplaced.
2: I didn't assault him.
4: You mean his story is untrue?
2: I mean, it wasn't assault. It was self-defense.
4: Self-defense?
2: I thought he was going to break my neck.
4: So you tried to break his?
2: Yes. No. I just wanted to stop him.
4: But you'd asked him to treat you by manipulation.
2: I changed my mind.
4: Although the treatment was successful?
2: Ah, well, when I realized that, I changed my mind back again.
4: What is your defense?
2: Defense?
4: To his claim.
2: What claim?
4: For medical expenses and loss of earnings while incapacitated, £300.
2: 300?
4: Don't worry. I've had a word with his solicitor. They'll settle for 200.
2: But I haven't got £200.
4: Oh, that's a pity, because if you want me to fight both these cases, it could run you into a great deal more than that.
2: All right, I give up. Settle.
4: Splendid. Now, as to my own fees, Roger, I have such faith in your future. I don't mind waiting until it's convenient for you to pay.
2: Thank you very much, Mr. Merivale.
4: As to the claims, there'll be £150 for Mrs. Polegate, towards the maximum £200. So, if you'll just let me have a check for the balance of 50...
2: Ah, yes. Well, it's not very convenient at the moment.
4: Sorry to hear that, Roger. Don't leave it too long, will you? Say, tomorrow.
2: Tomorrow?
4: Or the next day. I have a feeling Maxbury won't be very patient.
2: Tomorrow or the next day, yes. Well, I'll do what I can.
4: No one can do more than that, can they? What a pity I haven't got a nice little brief marked 50 I could send down to you. But at the moment, I'm afraid there's nothing. Still, I expect something will turn up.
2: I don't.
4: What was that?
2: Nothing.
4: Good. Well, I'm glad it's all settled, Roger. And don't forget to put that check in the post, will you? Well, goodbye, my dear boy. Goodbye.
5: Mr. Grimes, Chambers. Alec Blake speaking.
6: My name is Prendergast, of Prendergast and Company. Might I have a word with Mr. Roger Thursby of counsel?
5: Mr. Prendergast, did you say, sir?
6: That is what I said, sir.
5: I don't think I've had the pleasure of seeing you before, sir.
6: In other words, Mr. Blake, you have a pleasure in store.
5: I rather seem to remember your voice, sir.
6: How about 2:30 this afternoon? Will that do? The client won't be there. He hasn't got bail. Fortunately, I have.
5: I beg your pardon, Mr. Prendergast. I didn't quite catch that last remark.
6: Ignore it, sir. It was another case I was thinking of. Very well, then. 2:30 it's to be.
5: No, Mr. Prendergast.
6: What do you mean, no, Mr. Prendergast?
5: I mean, no, Mr. Prendergast. Mr. Thursby will not be available at 2:30.
6: When will he be available, Mr. Blake?
5: I doubt if he will be at all, Mr. Prendergast.
6: You amaze me, Mr. Blake. I can hardly believe there is such a continuous demand for his services. I will call at 2:30, Mr. Blake. Goodbye.
7: Oh, hello, Alex.
5: Good morning, Mr. Thursby. Nothing good about it. I'm sorry to hear that. And having a bit of domestic trouble, are you?
2: Domestic? That's the least of it. The car will have to wait, mother will have to wait, the wedding will have to wait, but Maxbury won't.
5: Maxbury?
2: It's a long story, Alex. Very painful. Don't ask me to tell you, please.
5: Yeah, I wasn't.
2: I suppose there isn't any sign of any work coming my way?
5: Not that you'd want to take on, sir.
2: What do you mean?
5: Well, a solicitor client did ring up and ask for you.
2: He did? That's marvelous. Who is he? Do I know him?
5: You won't know his name, sir. It's Prendergast, but you do, in fact, know him.
2: Sir, I'm sorry, I don't understand. I don't know any Prendergast.
5: You will if you see him.
2: Yeah, well, of course I will, won't I? But you said I knew him already.
5: You do. If I tell you that you'll open your window as soon as he comes into the room...
2: Oh, my God! It's not Tewsbury. I can't stand it. I can't bear it. The smell of stale whiskey is enough to make me ill. I can't stand it.
5: Don't worry, sir. You won't have to. I'll get you out of it.
2: Yeah. Come to think of it, I don't want to be out of it. Of course I don't want to be out of it. He's still a solicitor, isn't he? He's still on the rolls?
5: Oh, yes, sir. And never drunk in charge of a case.
2: Don't remind me, please. Alec, do you think you could push him up to £50 on the brief?
5: I could try.
2: And get him to settle quickly.
5: I think that would depend on whether his client settled quickly. And that might depend on whether you won the case or not.
2: In that case, I will win it.
5: You will?
2: I must.
5: But you don't even know what it is yet.
2: Don't I? No, I don't, do I? What is it?
5: I don't know myself, except it's a crime of some sort. His client's in prison. Apparently, Tewksbury celebrated the occasion last night and was pulled in. But he got bail.
2: Have I sunk as low as this? My only solicitor client on bail?
5: I could still get you out of it.
2: No, no, I must have that 50 quid. I'll see Mr. Tewksbury as soon as he arrives.
5: Mr. Prendergast.
2: Now, Alec, you talk to him first about the fee and prompt settlement.
8: Come in.
5: He's here.
2: Have you fixed it?
5: Yes. The brief is marked 50 and he'll pay in cash.
2: Cash?
5: One of his checks some years ago took a little time to collect. The first time, he didn't date it. The second time, he didn't sign it. The third time, the figures were different from the words. So this time, I suggested he might pay cash. And he's agreed, Mr. Thursby. He's agreed.
2: Good. And on the mail?
5: As I suspected. That rather depends on his client and whether you get him off or not.
2: I'll get him off. This is the last thing I do. It'll be the last thing I ever do if I don't.
8: I beg your pardon.
2: Not at all. Send Mr. Tewksbury in. Yes.
5: Mr. Prendergast.
2: If you insist.
5: I don't. He does. Mr. Prendergast, Mr. Thursby is free now.
6: Free? I would hardly call a brief marked 50 free. But be that as it may.
2: Alec, would you mind opening the window for me?
6: Quite unnecessary, sir. These little white tablets, sir, prevent even my best friends from having to tell me. That's what you were afraid of, sir, was it not?
2: Please sit down, Mr. Tewksbury.
6: Prendergast, sir.
2: I'm sorry, Prendergast.
6: The days when you knew me as Tewksbury, sir, are gone. Passed over. I'm a new man, sir. Do you like the sound of Prendergast, sir?
2: It's a lovely name, Mr. Tewksbury. A Prendergast.
6: Please don't apologize. I must admit that I do call myself Tewksbury sometimes in moments of aberration.
2: So would you like to tell me about your client, Mr. Prendergast?
6: Why do you think I'm here, sir, if not to tell you about him? His name is Bertrand Glossop, sir. Commonly known to his friends as Bertie the Bank.
2: And what is the charge against him, may I ask?
6: You may indeed, sir. Why do you think he is called Bertie the Bank?
2: Does he break into banks?
6: Nothing so far, sir.
2: That he forges banknotes?
6: He is an artist, sir, a real artist. Several judges have said to him that if only he'd devote his obvious talents to legal purposes, he should be able to make a prosperous and honest living. But apparently, sir, he doesn't care for the idea.
2: Well, then what's the charge against him this time? Forging banknotes?
6: No, sir, not this time. Uttering forged banknotes. Circulating to you, sir.
2: But the evidence, Mr. Prendergast, I mean, is it strong?
6: It is as weak as water, sir. In your capable hands, I have very little doubt that he will be acquitted. Indeed, there is only one problem, sir.
2: And that is?
6: He is a good husband and father, sir.
2: Good heavens, another. But anyway, this is splendid. I mean, judges are only human beings. If he is a really good husband and father, the judge will take that into consideration.
6: And no doubt it will be a great consolation to the client, sir, when the judge says, you're a very wicked man. Normally I would give you 15 years in prison. gentleman. But owing to the fact that I'm satisfied that you are a good husband and father, you should only go to prison for 14 years.
2: Well, it's better than putting 1 year on.
6: Oddly enough, sir, although my client has been to prison on a number of occasions for long periods, he enjoys life better outside. He enjoys being a good husband and father.
2: You know, I'm delighted to hear it. Yes, Mr. Newman. You see, I really don't know what we can do with it, apart from getting a little off the sentence. But it mustn't come to sentence. I won't let it. I'm going to get him acquitted.
6: You do not seem to follow me, sir. Do you not note that I said the problem is that he is a good husband and father? Why should this fact militate against us?
2: Well, I suppose that he's put away a lot of money for his wife and family and the police have discovered it?
6: Not to my knowledge, sir.
2: Well, then what is the evidence against him?
6: Laughable, sir. Ludicrous. He was found in possession of 24 £1 notes. 19 were in his pocket, and the 20th he intended in payment for some cigarettes.
2: And his explanation?
6: Well, now, have you any £1 notes on you, sir?
2: Yes, I have, curiously enough. Two.
6: Now, supposing those notes should turn out to be forged, sir, what would be your explanation?
2: Well, that I didn't know it.
6: Precisely, sir. Where did you obtain them?
2: From my mother.
6: Your mother, sir?
2: Well, I was short of cash and I borrowed.
6: Well, the bank being too far away at the time.
2: Well, something of the kind.
6: So you will have a complete defense to a charge of uttering 2 forged £1 notes because you didn't know the forged.
2: Exactly. Was that the only evidence against Blossom?
6: Well, not quite, sir. The police went to his house and searched it, and there they found another £31 notes, also forged.
2: And his explanation?
6: Much the same as you gave me about your £2 notes, sir. And not that he'd been too far from the bank and had to borrow them. He'd been to a race meeting and won them on a horse, on several horses. And this £50 or so was the result of his successful investment on Principale, Never Say No, and As You Hear Us. By the way, sir, in parenthesis, I should tell you, I tried to say that last night, but it wouldn't come. As You Hear Us. I can say it all right now.
2: Yeah, look, the only evidence against him is that he was found in possession of 50 forged £1 notes, which he said he won at the race.
6: You have it in a nutshell, sir.
2: Well, they won't be able to prove he didn't win it in the races, will they?
6: You have it in two nutshells, sir. But as I said, the trouble is that he's a good husband and father and proud of it. And proud of it, sir.
2: I'm afraid I still don't see how that comes into it at all at this stage. If what you tell me is correct, and he's a reasonable witness, he ought to get off on this charge. He must get off. He will get off. He won't be proved.
6: Precisely, sir. Now, would your views be affected in this matter if you knew that our excellent husband and father had in the past twice been convicted of forging similar pound notes and that the instrument of forgery was found on his premises?
2: You mean these pound notes were exactly the same as pound notes he was proved to have forged in the past?
6: Precisely, sir. Does this affect your personal view of his innocence or guilt?
2: Yes, I'm afraid it does, slightly. But of course the jury won't be allowed to be told that. The police won't be able to give evidence of his previous conviction. And when he gives evidence, prosecuting counsel won't be allowed to ask him.
6: But if he were allowed to ask him, sir, do you think that would affect his chances of being acquitted?
2: I do indeed, Mr. Prendergast. They'd be bound to convict him. Fortunately, they won't know.
6: And that brings me to the good husband and father, sir. You are no doubt well aware that if an accused person gives evidence of his own good character, he can then be cross-examined about his bad character.
2: Well, of course I know that. But our client won't give evidence of his good character. He hasn't got one anyway.
6: Hasn't he, sir? And won't he, sir? Did I not tell you that he was a good husband and father?
2: But I shan't say that.
6: No doubt you won't, sir. But unless we are very careful, he will. He's very proud of the fact. And unless we can prevent him, he will assuredly say it, and you know what will follow. My lord, counsel for the prosecution will say, the prisoner gave evidence that he was a good husband and father. I submit that it entices me to ask him about certain other episodes in his past. And the judge will say, certainly, Mr. Soldier, ask away. And prosecuting counsel will ask away. And before our client knows where he is, he'll be going down the stairs with the words 14 years imprisonment behind him and the sentence in front of him. And all because he's proud of being a good husband and father.
2: Yeah, well, then I must see that he doesn't say it. I will say that he doesn't say it.
6: Quite, sir. And so accordingly, I'm proposing to take you down to Brixton Prison to have an interview with our friend Bertie the Bank for you to impress this old man.
2: Does he still forge banknotes?
6: There is no evidence that he forged his notes, sir. The police went home with him, hoping that they would find the whole paraphernalia there. But all they found, as I told you, were the notes and his wife and two children, who, I need hardly tell you, were clean and highly presentable. Our clients being...
2: If you say it again, I shall scream.
6: Glossop, this is your counsel, Mr. Thursday.
2: How do you do, Mr. Glossop?
7: As well as one can be in this place.
2: Well, that's what we've come to see you about, Mr. Glossop. We're going to get you off this charge.
7: Well, Mr. Prendergast says I've got a good chance.
2: It's more than a good chance. It's a certainty. It must be.
7: But he said that last time and I got 7 years.
6: That was because you wouldn't take my advice, Mr. Glossop.
7: Oh, I only tell the truth. You want me to tell the truth, don't you, Mr. Thursby?
2: If you insist. I mean, yes, of course, the truth, yes.
7: Well, all I said was the truth. I said I was a good husband and father.
2: You don't dispute that, do you, Mr. Thursby? No, certainly not, Mr. Glover.
7: I may be known as Bertie the Bank, but I'm a good husband and father, and I don't care who hears me say it.
2: But we do, Mr. Glossop.
7: I've always been brought up to believe that the truth never did anybody no harm.
2: Yeah, well, it depends what the truth is, Mr. Glossop. The truth is, unfortunately, that you have had two previous convictions for forging banknotes, have you not? Hence your name, Bertie the Bank.
7: Yeah, but I'm a good...
2: Yeah, I know that. I know all about that. Please.
7: I'm not ashamed of it.
2: There's no reason why you should be.
7: I've a right to be proud of it, haven't I? There are plenty of chaps here who bash their wives and all the rest of it.
6: You're a horrible force, Mr. Glossop.
7: I'm good to my children, I'm faithful to my wife, and I always have been. Even before we were married. She was my only girlfriend. Not many people who can say that, Mr. Thursby, is there?
2: How many girlfriends have you got? Two. I mean, one. No, I mean, I'm engaged.
7: Good for you, Mr. Thursby. But I never had more than the one, so why shouldn't I say so?
2: Quite simply, Mr. Glossop, because if you talk about your good points, the prosecution can talk about your bad ones. And if they do, I'm sorry to say that you've had it, and so am I.
7: Ah, but being a good husband and father has nothing to do with forging banknotes.
2: It is, in a way, you know.
7: In what way?
2: You do agree, I suppose, that there are other good husbands and fathers?
7: Not as many as they ought to be.
2: Maybe. But there are some.
7: Oh, both so.
2: And some of these good husbands and fathers don't forge banknotes?
7: There's worse things than that.
2: Oh, maybe, yes. But some of these good husbands and fathers don't commit any crimes of any sort. If I may say so, there are even better husbands and fathers.
7: You ask my wife. She'll tell you she couldn't have a better husband.
2: Look, all I want you to do, Mr. Glossop, is not to volunteer the information about being a good husband and father.
7: You wouldn't want me to lie about it.
2: Of course not.
7: Suppose they ask me.
2: They won't.
7: But suppose they do.
2: Well, if they ask you, you must... tell the truth.
7: You mean if I tell them I was a bad husband and a bad father, it would be better for me? They'd be more likely to acquit me? I don't see why a jury should want to let me off if they thought that about me.
2: But there's no need to go into the question at all. If you'd be good enough to leave that side entirely to me, you just deal with where you got the banknotes.
7: Well, you want me to tell the truth about that, I take it, Mr. Thursby?
2: Truth?
7: But, yes, of course. And where do you think I got them, Mr. Thursby?
2: Look, never mind what I think. Just tell the court where you got them.
7: At the races, my lord.
9: Huh. And did you have a particularly good day?
7: Oh, yes, my lord.
9: You're a married man, I understand.
7: Yes, my lord.
9: Did you give your wife anything out of the proceeds?
7: Of course, my lord, because, you see, my lord, I am a very...
2: Yes, I know. Mr. Glossop, just to answer his lordship's question, did you buy your wife anything out of the proceeds?
7: Of course I did. I always do. I'm sure that your lordship would do the same. I'm sure your lordship's a good husband and father.
9: Behave yourself, Mr. Glossop.
7: I didn't know there was anything wrong in being...
2: Mr. Glossop, don't be impertinent of the learned judge. Now, what did you actually buy your wife?
7: I hadn't actually bought it her, but I was going to get her some earrings, what she wanted. Then the fuzz arrived and turned the whole place over. She's been a good wife to me, my lord, and I don't see why I shouldn't give her some earrings.
9: Well, no reason at all, if you are spending your own money.
7: Well, it was mine. At least I thought so. How did I know them notes was forged? You heard the man from the bank, my lord. He said they were very good forgeries and only an expert could detect them.
9: And you are not an expert, Mr. Glossop. No. You needn't answer that question.
7: I was going to buy my children some toys as well, my lord, but they locked me up, so I couldn't.
9: Whenever you win at the races, do you buy your wife and children presents?
7: If I don't spend it first in the boozer.
9: You drink, do you?
7: Something chronic, my lord.
9: Otherwise, you appear to be a good husband and father. I said, otherwise you appear to be a good husband and father.
7: What do I say to that, Mr. Percy?
2: You'll have to answer the question, Mr. Blossom.
7: Yes, but how?
2: Well, tell his lordship the truth.
7: Well, I'm a
9: good... Well, it doesn't really matter, Mr. Thursby. I thought your client might like to answer the question, that's all. It's rather a long way, however, from the question of uttering forged notes. You say you didn't know they were forged.
7: May I be struck dead if I did. You see, my lord, I'm still all right. I'll say it again. May I be...
9: No. Don't tempt Providence. I once knew a man who fell down in a faint after saying such a thing.
7: Ah, but he was guilty, wouldn't he? It's safe enough to say it if you're innocent.
9: Now, the simple point is that you say you had no idea that these notes were forged.
7: That's it, my lord.
9: Hmm. Is there anything else you want to tell me?
7: There is, my lord, but my counsel won't let me.
9: Mr. Thursby, is that right?
2: Well, my lord, I suppose it is the way, yes.
9: Well, in what way is it? Did you tell your client to keep something back from the court?
2: Well, I suppose in a way I did.
9: Well, it sounds most improper, Mr. Thursby.
2: Well, it does, my lord, but it isn't.
9: And why isn't it?
2: Well, supposing he said he'd like to tell his lordship a few home truths. I'm surely I'd be right to tell him not to do that.
9: Oh, yes, it was that sort of thing, was it? Yes, he wanted to abuse me, did he?
2: Certainly not.
9: Well, then why did you suggest that he did, Mr. Thursby?
2: My lord, with respect, I didn't. I was simply giving your lordship an example of something it would be right for my client not to say.
9: Well, he didn't, in fact, want to say anything about me.
2: No, it wasn't about you, my lord.
9: It was something improper that he wanted to say, was it?
2: No, I wouldn't say that. He really wanted to repeat something that your lordship said.
9: Well, what harm can there be in that?
2: Well, none at all, my lord, if it can be treated as a remark of your lordship's.
9: What remark of mine?
2: Well, your lordship said that he appeared to be a good husband and father.
9: Well, I hope he doesn't take exception to that.
2: No, my lord, no. If I allowed him, he'd like to agree with your lordship, but I won't allow him.
9: This must be very mystifying to the jury, Mr. Thursby.
2: My lord, if I may put it this way, if my client were to say that he was a good husband and father, my learned friend might ask him, for instance, if he'd never been unkind to one of his aunts. I think your lordship has before you a list of his relations.
9: I see what you mean, Mr. Thursby. You must forgive me if I'm being rather slow in the uptake. Well, are there any other questions you'd like to ask? There seems to be precious little evidence against your client.
8: We've won. I got him off.
5: So I heard. Well done, Mr. Thursby. Acquitted on all counts.
8: Yes, indeed.
5: And I've got some good news for you. Mr. Tewksbury. Oh, I beg your pardon. Mr. Prendergast has paid the brief fee.
8: Already?
5: And in cash. I've got it here.
8: Oh, thank God for that. Alec, do me a favor. Will you go and pay it into my bank when you go out?
5: Yes, certainly I will. I was just going, as a matter of fact.
8: Thank you, Alec. Oh, I'm going to post a check to my solicitor, ring up Miss Mannering, offer to take her out and give her the best dinner she's had for months. Or at least the best dinner we can get for £2. Alec, back already?
5: Have you sent that check off yet, sir?
8: Not yet.
5: Then don't.
8: Why not? Well, is the bank closed? Oh, it doesn't matter. Give me the cash. I'll pay it in the morning.
5: The bank was open, but I'm afraid these notes Mr. Prendergast gave me were...
8: No!
5: Yes, I'm afraid so. They were made by...
8: Don't say it! By a good husband and father!

In that episode of Brothers in Law, the parts were played as follows: Roger Thursby, Richard Brower, Sally, Julia Lockwood, Mrs. Thursby, Jean Anderson, Mr. Merivale, Dennis Ramsden, Mr. Prendergast, James Hayter, Glossop, Harold Berins, Alec Martin Friend, Judge Manning Wilson. Good Husband and Father was written by Henry Cecil and Basil Dawson. The program was produced by Trafford Whitelock.

0: Claire in the Community by Harry Benning and David Ramsden. Episode 1, Liar, Liar, Pants on Fire.
1: Good morning, Claire.
2: Norley, sit down, please.
1: Is there a problem, Claire?
2: No, not a problem. It's about Thomas.
1: Oh, such a lovely little boy. You're so lucky. Is this about his birthday?
2: When was his birthday?
1: Next month.
2: No, it's not about his birthday. You are his nanny, Norley, and you spend a lot of time with Thomas, and I was just wondering how you feel he is developing linguistically.
1: He's marvelous. Only 2 years old, he has fabulous vocabulary. He's starting to construct sentences using tenses, comfortable with the interrogative. He has gift for language.
2: And how about his English?
1: Useless. Not a word.

0: Useless. Not a word.
1: What is Serbo-Croat?
2: Yes, see, that is actually what I wanted to discuss with you, because sometimes Brian and I, Thomas's parents, well, we would like to talk to Thomas, you know, without you being there, you know, as an intermediary. I mean, no offence, it's just you still haven't told us what his first word was.
0: It's difficult to translate.
2: Not massively happy, Nolly?
0: But to be bilingual is a wonderful thing.
2: No, to be bilingual is to speak two languages.
0: He does, Serb and Croat.
2: Truth is, Nolly, it's why you know Brian more than me, because I'm more than happy seeing Thomas embrace your rich Balkan cultural heritage. Plus, I am fully aware of the history of the English language as a tool of imperialism and oppression. But the thing is that Brian, he's beginning to feel a little bit excluded.
3: Good morning, Claire.
2: Good morning, Brian.
3: Dobre dan, Nolly.
0: Dobre dan, Brian.
3: Dobre, yeah. Thomas Staber.
2: What?
0: Brian says it's good to see that Thomas is sleeping.
3: Do I smell coffee?
0: There is some in the pot.
3: Excellent.
0: Hope you don't mind, Claire. I made a decision on your behalf regarding Thomas.
2: Okay, well, I have every confidence in you, Nolly, but what was the decision?
0: I spoke with the staff at Thomas Nursery, mm-hmm. and I told them that you do not want him to play with the black children.
2: What?
0: Because it's so unhygienic.
2: What? You can't! I can't believe what the hell? I can't, this absolute, I will not tolerate this is beyond.
0: I don't understand. You want Thomas to play with the black children?
2: Yes, of course I do.
0: But Lucy and Ben might cough and sneeze over him.
2: Lucy and Ben?
0: Lucy and Ben Black. I do not know what Mrs. Black is thinking. She's sending her children back to nursery before they are fully recovered from their cold.
2: Okay, I see. Yes, of course, you have the black children.
0: What did you think I meant?
2: No, Lucy and Ben, yes, of course. Well, I mean, perhaps Thomas should keep clear of them until they're completely better.
0: Okay,
2: well, I'd, better go. Best not be late on my first day as team leader. Bye, Nolly. Bye, Brian.
4: Bye.
0: Bye.
2: Oh. Bye, Thomas.
4: Nolly, can I ask you something? At nursery, which of the mothers is Mrs. Black?
0: She does not exist. I invented her and her children to annoy Claire.
4: Well done.
0: Would you like another coffee, or shall I brew a fresh pot after we have made passionate love?
4: Let's make passionate love first.
0: On the table?
4: Why not? I'll just clear it.
0: Whilst you do that, I will tear off my clothes. Brian?
4: Yeah?
0: Brian?
4: Huh?
0: I asked you, would you like another coffee?
4: Yes, please. Sorry, Nolly, I was daydreaming.
5: I tell you, you never realise quite how divided society is until you stop being a have and join the ranks of the have-nots. I feel totally isolated, alone. Non-person.
2: Actually, Ray, we are all very sorry that you've lost your iPhone, but this is the team.
5: I beg your pardon. Please don't mind me.
2: Okay. Well, as your acting team leader, I hereby declare this team meeting open. Helen, do you have an update on Irene?
6: I've printed out an email I received from our esteemed ex-colleague, Irene.
2: Thank you.
6: She says she's arrived in Melbourne safely and has settled straight into her new job. She says thanks for the lovely present that was waiting for her when she arrived. Sellotape dispensers are always useful wherever you are in the world.
7: I thought we bought her that fondue set.
2: Yes, well, Megan, the postage turned out to be more than the cost of the present, so...
7: It's just that I seem to have lost my sellotape dispenser.
2: Okay, moving on. May I introduce the new colleague that we have received in exchange?
8: G'day. Name's Libby. I'm an Aussie and a lesbo. And, proud of both. So, pleased to meet yous. Thank you.

0: In case anybody missed that, Libby is from Australia. So, who wants to start the team meeting? Helen?
1: Thank you, Claire. The first aid class want to change their booking of the community room. They're still upset after Tuesday's unfortunate incident.
2: Oh, what unfortunate incident?
0: Yeah, the respiratory dummy they were practicing on turned out to be Mr. Fletcher from the narcolepsy support group.
1: How many times have we told them they've got to count them in and count them out?
3: You could book the narcolepsy support group in last thing.
1: We've already tried that. They were still there in the morning.
0: I have an idea. When is the ex-offender's steel drum workshop?
1: Tuesday, 7:30. Why?
0: Couldn't they share a room?
1: We can try it.
0: Honestly, you know, Irene has left the whole place in such a mess. I'll sort out the bookings after the meeting, so moving on. Ray, you wanted to say something?
3: Yes, please, Claire. We're getting reports that the latest non-judgmental, positive, anti-discriminatory term for a person with a disability, which was introduced last week, is already being used as a form of abuse. So we have to think of a new one.
0: Okay, so if anybody has any ideas, we'll perhaps share those in an email.
4: Excuse me, Claire?
0: Yes. Yes, Libby.
4: On a question of terminology, mm-hmm. What do you call a person who has lost the power of speech and is also profoundly deaf?
0: I don't know, Libby.
4: Anything you want, they can't bloody hear you. Woo!
0: So, like I said, if anybody has any new ideas for non-prejudicial terminology...
4: Oh, come on, guys, lighten up, it's a joke. We used to tell jokes like that all the time back in Oz. You know, it gets you through the day. Or are you the dreaded political correctness police we've heard so much about?
0: No, not at all. No, we pommy social workers are not averse to the occasional use of black humour.
5: Dark humour.
0: But this is an important team meeting.
4: All right, okay, say no more. I'll keep it zipped. I certainly don't want to be a wombat in the woodpile, if you get my drift.
0: So, is there anything else?
4: I have a question.
0: Fire away.
4: You said you were acting team leader.
0: That's right.
4: So the permanent team leader position is up for grabs?
0: Suppose so.
4: Good, because I'm going to go for it. Just so there's no misunderstanding, I'm getting out my wanger and I'm slapping it on the table, as the boys back home would say.
0: Yeah, which would be completely great, only I'm afraid that you're going to have to take your wanger off the table, put it away, because the closing date for applications was yesterday. I'm sorry.
4: Oh, well, you know, you win some, you lose some, right?
0: Okay, team meeting over.
1: Claire?
0: Didn't you hear me, Helen? The team meeting is over.
1: No, but I must...
0: Helen, please, I've closed the meeting.
1: Claire, this is really important.
0: Helen, stop! I am getting sick and tired of your constant undermining of my authority with your endless interruptions. Which part of team meeting over did you not understand?
5: Tell them anything you want, they can't hear you. I just got it.
6: Woodgate! Tuck your shirt in, boy. You look a right state.
7: No need to shout, sir. I'm standing right beside you.
6: I like shouting. Now go away.
8: So, Simon, what do you think?
9: So run it past me again, Brian.
8: Again?
9: Yes.
8: Well, like I said, Simon, I'm fixated, obsessed. Whenever I'm around Gnarly, I keep having these incredibly lucid fantasies, almost pornographic in their content. First I could handle them, but the line between fantasy and reality has become blurred. What do you think?
9: Run it past me again.
8: That'll be the fifth time.
9: Yes, because the last time you left all the dirty bits out.
8: This is serious, Simon. I can't think straight anymore.
9: Well, I think Uncle Simon might be able to help here. Phone the number on this card.
8: Sexual Dependence Anonymous.
9: That's right, Brian. Sorted me out.
8: Well, how did you become involved?
9: Some close friends were worried about me. They got together and organised an intervention. Well, I say close friends. It was actually the 15 women I was seeing at the time.
8: Hang on, stop meeting the building where Claire works. I can't go there.
9: It's all right. It's in the evening.
8: No, thanks, Simon. You know, I'm not a sexaholic. That's probably overstated the case.
9: But you just said you're obsessed by sex.
8: I said I'm obsessed by Gnarly.
9: I mean, are you thinking about Gnarly now?
8: No, of course not.
10: Sir, I'm new in school. Where's the gym block?
9: Over there, boy, by the titties.
11: busy.
10: What can I do for you, Helen?
11: Two things. First, can I borrow your sellotape dispenser?
10: No chance. Next.
11: Can you do my ray duty tonight? It's just that I have an internet date with twins.
10: Interesting.
11: Brother and sister twins.
10: Very interesting.
11: Apparently they're inseparable, so it's not so much a case of bisexual, more of buy one, get one free.
10: Very nice. Well, I'd love to help, but I can't, because it's my night to visit Bobo the Clown in hospital.
11: But it's 2 years since he did Brenda's party.
10: I still feel responsible.
12: Oh, g'day, guys. I couldn't help overhearing. Yeah, I might be able to help. What's this Ray duty?
11: Well, he's miserable at the moment, so we take turns spending the evening with him. We call it the suicide watch.
12: Oh, is Ray suicidal?
11: No, but you will be after an evening with him.
12: Yeah, well, he certainly is a bit whiffy.
10: Oh, he's not always. Ray's personal hygiene tends to be index-linked to his happiness.
12: Crikey, he must be really depressed at the moment.
11: You noticed.
12: What happened to him?
10: Broken heart. Troy, Roy's partner of 2 years, was very rich. He wanted to celebrate their wedding anniversary with something unforgettable, so he took him up the Mekong Delta.
12: Oh, Vietnam!
10: That's right.
12: Yeah, oh, that's lovely.
11: To cut a long story short, Troy ran off with the tour guide.
12: Well, I don't mind going out with Ray. How about that?
10: Ooh, well, that's magic.
12: Preferably somewhere outdoors or well-ventilated.
0: Noise break at the party. Helen, can I have a word with you in my office? Thank you.
13: Okay, sit down and shut up. I know what you think, and you are probably right. It is, it's unforgivable, and I'm not proud of myself. But sometimes, okay, you have to do bad things for the greater good. And I happen to think that it is in the best interest of this office, and of you, the staff, if I become the permanent team leader. Which is why I lied to Libby and told her that she had missed the application date for the post, even though she's still got 24 hours.
11: You lied to Libby?
13: You know I did.
11: I didn't.
13: So why did you keep interrupting at the end of the team meeting?
11: You had some spinach in your teeth.
13: Okay, well, thank you for letting me know, Helen. That'll be all.
11: You lied to Libby.
13: Thank you, Helen, that'll be all.
11: Wow, that's really bad.
13: No, it isn't. Come on, what she doesn't know can't hurt her.
11: She's really nice, too. Good fun.
13: No, she's not nice. She's loud. There's a difference.
11: Poor Libby.
13: I was destined to be team leader. And until Libby stuck her oar in, I was going for it unopposed.
11: Claire, I'm disappointed. This is the kind of behaviour I would expect from me.
13: Not going to tell her, are you?
11: No, Claire. You are.
13: Hello, Nolly. Hello, Thomas.
14: Hello, Claire.
13: You would not believe the day I've had. There is this new woman at work. She's absolutely unbearable. She insists on undermining me at every turn.
14: Claire, can I stop you there? I have no objection to you telling me about your day, provided you understand that I am not listening.
13: Don't forget it. Is Brian around?
14: He was, but he rushed off with cramp.
13: Cramp?
14: Yeah, in the leg. I was telling what happened to me at bath time this morning. Would you believe it? I got my big toe stuck in the tap. I had just reached the part of the story where the water was cooling and my naked body was becoming covered with goosey pimples. And Brian gave a little yelp and limped upstairs. Brian is more than usually odd at the moment, don't you think?
13: It's best not to think where Brian is concerned.
14: Claire, I have to ask, what is this thing I found at the back of the cupboard?
13: It's a fondue set. Put it back.
0: The job is mine. I'm best suited to it. For crying out loud, I'm already doing it. I was the only flaming candidate until she swanned in. G'daying around to anyone who'd listen.
15: Yeah.
0: Even if she did apply, she wouldn't get the job. So I'm doing her a favour. I'm sparing her a disappointment.
15: Claire, can I have a word?
0: What? I'm tired.
15: Have you given any further thought to the suggestion I made earlier this week?
0: What suggestion?
15: That we have, sex later in the week.
0: Oh. Oh, Brian, you really know how to pick your times. No.
15: Claire, please.
0: No.
15: Please.
0: Brian, how many times? Begging isn't foreplay. Come on.
13: right.
15: Claire.
13: What?
15: I'm going to ask you a direct question, right? Please think about it and give me a direct answer. You don't want to have sex with me because you think I'm seriously overweight. Is that the case?
13: No, Brian. It isn't.
15: Thank you.
13: I don't want to have sex with you because I think you are comically overweight. Good night.
16: Morning, sweetie.
15: Oh, don't get up. It's not even dawn yet. You know, I've been thinking. I have let myself go a bit, and whether this is down to complacency or the onset of middle age, I still have an obligation to stay attractive to you. So this unsightly porker gives you his word. I'm going to go down that gym and rediscover that lean, mean body that used to turn you on. What do you say?
10: I say you are in the wrong bed, Brian.
15: Oh, my God!
17: Good morning, all.
18: Morning, Claire.
10: Libby was just telling us how she got on with her re duty.
18: Ah, it was fine. You know, we went for a walk on the heath. Really pleasant. Although I did keep losing him in the bushes.
17: Yes, he does that.
18: Yeah, well, best be getting on. See you.
17: See you later.
10: Bye, then. Claire, I think Libby is really going to fit in here.
13: Do you?
10: Don't you? I think she's great.
13: So Libby wins the Miss Office popularity contest.
17: I don't think that's the position she wants, Claire.
13: Helen, could I have word with you in my office?
19: Sleepwalking?
15: It's true, Simon. I went to bed with Claire and I woke up with Gnarly.
19: What do you do?
15: Well, I just sat beside her thinking up excuses.
19: And did you give her one?
15: Simon!
19: I meant an excuse.
15: No, you didn't.
19: No, I didn't.
15: Right. Oh, Gnarly was very understanding, and Claire slept through the whole thing, so I just about got away with it. But it can't happen again. I'm going to go to that sexaholic group you recommended.
19: Good man, you won't regret it. Oh, and if there's a chap there called Ziggy, can you ask him for my DVDs back?
13: Look, I know what you're saying, Helen, and I would change things if I could, but I can't.
17: Why not?
13: Not for my sake, because of the others. If Megan and Ray found out that I'd been deceitful, I would lose all respect in their eyes.
17: Oh, Claire, you needn't worry about that.
13: No?
17: I've already told them.
13: Thanks, Helen. Could I ask why?
17: Well, I couldn't help it. It just slipped out before I could stop it. In an email.
13: You should be completely honest. I'm actually worried about the effect the truth will have on Libby, because she's a bit sensitive.
17: Well, if you don't tell her, I will.
13: Come in.
18: Oh, g'day, Claire. You wanted to see me?
13: No, I didn't.
18: Helen told me you did.
13: No, well, she's a bloody liar.
18: Oh. Claire, are you okay?
13: Yep. Why shouldn't I be?
18: Because you're acting like a mental.
13: No, fine. Fine, thank you.
18: Right to you. Well, I'll be going then.
13: Okay. Actually, Libby, wait. I've got something I need to tell you.
18: This sounds interesting.
13: You know how I told you about the team leader appointment and about how you'd missed the application deadline?
18: Yeah.
13: Well, the thing is...
18: Uh-huh.
13: To cut to the chase...
18: Go on.
13: Not to put too fine a point on it.
18: Oh, crying out loud, Claire, come on. My visa runs out in 2 years. Get a move on.
13: Well, okay, I noticed how disappointed you were, and I wondered if you wanted to go back to Australia to get over it. If you do, I can arrange that, like, really, really quickly.
18: Oh, well, yeah, that's very thoughtful of you, Claire.
13: I don't worry, that's what I'm here for.
18: Yeah, but I don't want to go back. I like it here. I'm here for the long haul.
13: Well, that is super.
18: Yeah! Everybody's so kind and welcoming. In fact, I'm taking the team for a little drink after work. You want to join us?
13: Yeah, I'd love to, but I've got these papers to shuffle.
18: Ah, come on, girl, let your hair down.
13: No, really, Libby.
18: Claire, I want you to turn that computer off, get your coat on, come down to the pub with me now.
13: Look, I have told you as plainly as I can that I don't want to come to the pub, and I ask you to respect my decision and stop harassing me.
12: Helen says she's got something to tell us all.
13: Maybe I could just come for the one.
12: I don't. Would you finish up here and I'll see you outside. Yeah. Oh, hello, fella. You're looking a little bit lost.
15: No. Yes, I'm just here.
12: Oh, look. If you're here for one of the groups, you need to go to the rooms upstairs.
16: So, Libby, which pub are we going to?
15: Oh dear Lord. Excuse me.
16: Have a light and airy ambience, but the Crown has a disabled barman.
13: Are we going
12: to
13: go?
12: Claire, some fella's just shut himself in the caretaker's cupboard.
13: Right, okay. Leave this to me.
16: Hello? Hello in there? Agoraphobics aren't meeting till Wednesday. It's all changed. It's all on the notice board. Okay.
12: Well, come along, Libby. There we go, guys.
15: Oh, thank you.
12: Yeah, sorry it took so long. Bloody Kiwi barman. Couldn't understand a word he was saying.
3: Well, Libby, I must say that you are a breath of fresh air.
12: Thank you, Ray. And may I say that around you, we can certainly do with one.
3: I didn't understand that.
12: I'll tell you later. Yeah. No, seriously, guys, you know, you've made me feel so welcome. You know, what can I say? Except a big Aussie thanks. I've not told anyone this, but I've recently come out of a 5-year relationship back home with Jermaine. Who I'm missing, though not her issues around abandonment that, frankly, I couldn't get away from quick enough. You know, it's been a bit of a lonely stretch for me, and I don't mind telling you guys, I had a hole, and you filled it. So cheers.
15: Cheers.
1: Right, well, since it's turning into a night for announcements, there's something you should know, Libby.
13: Helen, please let me speak first.
15: Good evening, everybody. My name is Brian, and I am a sexaholic. I've only recently become aware of my condition since our son's nanny began living in our house. I've always been attracted to her, but recently my thoughts have been invaded by rather graphic sexual fantasies involving all manner of perversions and fetishes, at least one of which I think I've invented. I went on the internet and checked. So. My condition is one of exquisite torment, for I cannot act upon my desires, nor can I ignore them.
20: Well, thank you, Brian, for sharing that with us. I do think, however, that I should inform you that we aren't Sexaholics Anonymous. We are the Narcolepsy Support Group. But I can confidently say that that's the longest any of us have managed to stay awake for quite a while. So, well done.
15: Yeah, I do beg your pardon.
20: They've changed all the classes around, but I think you're down the hall.
15: Okay, thank you. I don't suppose that, never mind.
13: And as Dietrich Bonhoeffer once said, all it takes for evil to prevail is for good people to do nothing. And I did nothing. Well, I did. I did do something, but then I didn't do anything when I had the chance to. And actually, as Gandhi once said...
12: Oh, for crying out loud, Claire, would you just spit it out? You're thrashing around like a dingo with a baby.
13: Okay, well, I did a really bad thing, which has been tormenting my conscience ever since. I lied to you, Libby, about the team leader post. I said that the deadline for applications had closed when there was still time for you to apply. There. Set up.
12: So when did I have until?
13: About, 3 minutes ago.
15: So what you're saying is that my libido is just another form of energy?
21: Yes, Brian, if you like. Right. And basically, you have 3 choices. Like any energy, you can try and contain it, which may work temporarily, but which is ultimately futile. You can surrender to it, which one experiences as powerlessness. Or you can do what we do, which is redirect it.
15: It's that simple?
21: It works for us.
15: Well, thanks. Cheerio.
21: Bye. Okay, after 3. 1, 2, 3.
13: What is the problem. You all wanted me to do the right thing, and I've done it.
17: Yes, but you've done the right thing at the wrong time.
13: Oh, come on, one out of two isn't bad.
12: Yeah, well, Claire, I suppose I should thank you for your honesty. You know, a little belated, but I appreciate it.
13: So there you are. You see, Helen, there's no hard feelings between me and Libby.
12: Ah, we Aussies don't do hard feelings, Claire. Though God knows we've got enough reason to. My great-great-great-great-grandmother was transported to Botany Bay in 1798. She was 14 years old, falsely accused of stealing a loaf of bread.
17: Well, how do you know she was innocent?
12: Weed intolerant, my family always have been.
18: So though we don't do hard feelings, we've developed a healthy scepticism.
12: I didn't believe you, Claire, and I applied for the job the minute the team meeting ended. So it's me versus you. May the best girl win, and I will!
13: Smashing.
19: So, Brian, how was the sexual dependency group?
15: Oh, I couldn't find them.
19: You're kidding? What about the problem with...
15: No, oh, don't worry, Simon. I've got it all under control.
2: Hello, Brian. Hello, Simon.
15: Hello, Nolly.
2: Brian, I hope you don't mind. The washing line is full. May I hang my underwear on the radiator in front of you?
15: Of course you can, Nolly.
2: Bra. Bra. Panties. Panties. Fong. All done. Thank you, Brian.
15: Thank you, Nolly. See you later.
2: Bye-bye.
15: Simon, will you excuse me for a second?

been listening to Claire in the Community by Harry Venning and David Ramsden. Starring Sally Phillips, Nina Conti, Alex Lowe, Richard Lumsden, Lisa Tarbuck, Sarah Kendall and Philip Pope. The producer was Katie Tyrrell.

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1: 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He offered me an apple pie. An artist needs inspiration, he explained. Golden shortcrust pastry, delicious apple filling, and just the right amount of sugar sprinkled on top. But then, when it comes to the little details, Mr. Kipling does have an exceedingly good eye.
2: Once upon a time there was an engineer.
3: Choo-choo Charlie was his name, we hear.
2: He had an engine and he sure had fun. He used good and plenty candy to make his train run.

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1: A life of bliss. Being a biographical series about bachelor bliss, with Brenda Bruce as his married sister Anne Fellows, Colin Gordon as brother-in-law Tony Fellows, Muriel Pavlow as girlfriend Tina Holliday, and George Cole as the shy young man himself, David Alexander Bliss. How does Bliss find Britain after working abroad for 3 years? I spoke to him earlier in the week and put the question to him.
2: Well, if you mean, how do I find the new swinging, switched-on, all-systems-go Britain? I haven't yet.
1: But there have been exciting new trends. I mean, for example, with-it women's fashion.
2: Oh, yes, and I'm with them.
1: Very tight trousers for men.
2: I'm without them.
1: And it doesn't worry you that you're not moving with the times?
2: Well, if I wore them, I'd be worried every time I moved.
1: Knowing you tend to get muddled when embarrassed, I hesitate to mention a rather more significant trend.
2: Oh, I'll take a risk on it, if you will.
1: Freer and franker discussion about sex.
2: Oh, better for it to be talked about openly than in furtive whispers.
1: After all,
2: evil is in the eye of the man who's holding her.
1: Of the beholder, yes. But supposing you were discussing the subject with, let's say, your girlfriend.
2: Oh, let's not.
1: I meant in purely general terms.
2: Oh, in that case, I should try to talk about it naturally and make as free with her as possible. Talk about it as freely as possible and naturally try to make her. Ooh.
1: Bliss's subsequent attempts at explaining what he meant were considered unsuitable for broadcasting. And believe me, you've missed a treat. Back to the present, and over to his brother-in-law's house where the plot thickens.
2: Subtitle, It's All Happening. Oh, and what about Tina?
3: By far the nicest girlfriend you ever had, and as bright as she's attractive.
2: I wonder what on earth she sees in me.
3: Don't start wondering that, you'll drive yourself mad.
2: We'll just be thankful, eh?
3: If falls well between you.
2: Oh, very well, thanks.
3: Splendid. Only I gather you haven't got a date with her again tonight.
2: You know, she's washing her hair.
3: And that's the fourth night running, isn't it?
2: Oh, fifth, actually. But then there hasn't been much chance. Monday was out because I didn't want her to catch my cold. Tuesday and Wednesday, Tina had to work late. Last night, she promised to go out with her flatmate, Sheila.
3: And tonight, when you could have met, she decides to wash her hair.
2: Yes.
3: When are you seeing her next?
2: No, she said she'd ring me and let me know.
3: Don't call us, we'll call you.
2: You know, if I wasn't determined to ignore it, I get the feeling you were trying to tell me something.
3: Sounds as if she may have started taking you for granted. I'm not saying she has.
2: No, but you're right. It sounds it.
3: And you know what that's the beginning of.
2: Yeah. Mm.
3: I haven't depressed you.
2: Oh, good heavens, no. If I shoot myself, I want you to know you weren't to blame.
3: You could soon put an end to her taking you for granted if you wanted it to.
2: Well, how could I?
3: Play a little hard to get.
2: Oh, come now, Tony. What chance would I stand of convincing her I was hard to get?
3: Every chance.
2: I find that rather encouraging.
3: After all, it's only a confidence trick.
2: Yes, well, I don't intend to resort to tricks. Call it sentimental if you like, but I want Tina to love me for myself alone.
3: Oh, I wouldn't call that sentimental.
2: You wouldn't?
3: No.
2: Oh, jolly good.
3: I'd call it wanting something for nothing.
2: You may have a point there.
3: Anyway, what's wrong with playing hard to get? The idea's older than the hills.
2: Yes, nearly as old as the dales.
3: It still works, though.
2: Do you really think it'll work in my case?
3: Worked in mine.
2: Yours?
3: Well, why do you think Anne married me instead of one of my rivals?
2: Well, you don't mean it was because...
3: Because I played hard to get.
2: Good gracious. I thought it was just a case of love being blinder than usual.
3: Thank you.
2: How did you set about it?
3: Made it plain that much as I loved her, I had other interests in life. The mistake you've made with all your girlfriends...
2: Is being too available.
3: Fatal.
2: Well, I don't see why it should be.
3: Well, how would you react if you rang up a theatre and they said they'd got seats in all parts of the house for any night of the week?
2: Well, I begin to wonder if there was something wrong with the show.
3: Same principle. But not that I'm suggesting Tina started to wonder if there's something wrong with you.
2: Well, I should hope not.
3: She's obviously wondered that from the start. No. My worry is that she may have stopped caring one way or another.
2: Well, you can stop worrying because I've suddenly come to my senses. She couldn't have been nicer when I talked to her last night. And I'm quite sure all's well between us.
3: Then there's no point in me telling you what to say to her when she first...
2: No point whatsoever.
4: Go on, Psyche. Go in and see your master.
2: Oh, hello then. Has Anne given you your supper?
4: The last of the joint with hot gravy over it. What on earth did all that mean?
2: Compliments to the chef, and do you serve second helpings?
4: Not if I've got to feed her master too, and I take it I have.
2: Well, I'm in for supper, yes.
4: Not seeing Tina this evening?
2: No, she's washing her hair.
4: When are you seeing her again?
2: Well, she said she'd ring me and let me know.
4: Don't call us, we'll call you. Just waiting for the potatoes to boil.
2: What do I say to her when she phones?
3: That's better. Well, now, work it out for yourself. Supposing she suggests a meeting tomorrow night.
2: I say I'm not available.
3: Yes, we're not that bluntly. We'll have to sweeten the pill, you know. I'd love to have seen you, darling, but that sort of thing.
2: Yes, I'm not much good at that sort of thing. I suppose we couldn't, sort of rehearse it.
3: Not with me, as Tina.
2: Well, it was you who described the phone as my greatest enemy.
3: And not without reason. You're the only person I know who could safely use an ordinary phone to discuss something top secret.
2: Why?
3: It'd be automatically scrambled. Now, off we go. Ring, ring.
2: Hello, Tina.
3: No. Two mistakes already. Answer it that quickly, and it looks as if...
2: As if I'd been hanging around the phone just waiting for her to call. Yeah. Let it ring for a bit first.
3: Yes, and when you do answer it, don't say, hello, Tina, straight away. It gives the impression...
2: Nobody else ever calls me up.
3: Yeah, I see that.
2: Okay, I'll start again.
3: What are you waiting for?
2: For you to ring for a bit.
3: Oh, fair. Ring, ring, ring, ring, ring, ring, ring, ring.
2: I only hope you're better as Tina than you are as the phone. Right, I've answered it. Hello?
3: Hello, darling, it's Tina.
2: Oh, worse than anything.
3: Just ringing up to say I can see you tomorrow night.
2: Oh, gosh, I'm terribly sorry, Tina. I'm afraid I can't manage it. I'd love to have sweetened your pill, darling, you know that. Love to have seen you, darling, you know that. Only I've got a date with another girlfriend.
3: Have you indeed? Bang.
2: Bang?
3: Her slamming the phone down.
2: What can I say, then?
3: Keep in the I'd love to have seen you preamble. Say you fixed up to do something else, then hurry on.
2: Before she has a chance to start asking awkward questions.
3: Hey, simple when you know... Oh, gosh, that'll be her.
2: Dead on cue.
3: Yes, but now... Be careful.
2: Hello, Tina.
3: Oh, what's the
5: use? Hello, darling.
2: Oh, jolly good. It is you, then.
5: Well, who else could it have been?
2: No, nobody in particular, but I do sometimes get phoned by other call girls.
5: Beg pardon?
2: You will get calls from other girlfriends. Have you washed your hair yet, darling?
5: No, thought I'd ring you first and tell you when I can see you.
2: Oh, gosh, I'm terribly sorry, Tina. I'm afraid I can't manage it.
5: Can't manage it?
2: No.
5: I haven't told you what night I'm free yet.
2: Well, I haven't told you what night I can't manage.
3: Thought you meant tomorrow night.
2: Yeah, thought you meant tomorrow night.
5: Oh, and you can't manage that?
2: No, I'm afraid not. I'd love to have seen your preamble, darling. You know that.
5: See my what?
2: Preamble.
5: Sounds vaguely rude.
2: What on earth rude about seeing you? What on earth am I talking about? No, nothing. Nothing. I'd love to have seen you, obviously. And you see, I've fixed up to do somebody else.
5: To do what?
2: Oh, gosh, you're too quick for me.
5: Too quick?
2: Yeah, I was hoping to hurry on before you had a chance. Hurrying on to hope I had a chance of seeing you on Saturday.
5: Yes, all right. What have you fixed up to do tomorrow night, darling? I hope I don't sound suspicious.
2: No, not in the least.
5: Oh, good. I hate to think it shows.
2: I'm having a night out with a chum of mine.
5: Anybody I know?
2: No.
5: You never know, I might know him. Or is it her?
2: I said chum.
5: Chums can be of either sex.
2: Yes, well, you can take it from me. He's definitely a her. he's definitely either sex. He's definitely a him.
5: Mop our brows and carry on. What's him's name?
2: His name?
5: Don't tell me you forgot.
2: No, of course not.
5: What is it then?
2: Oh, give me a chance. I'll think of one. think of it. Nigel Cooper.
5: Oh, good gracious, really? Oh, don't give him my love.
2: You know him?
5: Ex-boyfriend of Sheila's. Still see him quite often, though. Works near me. Oh, I must go wash my hair. See you Saturday. Bye, darling.
2: Goodbye.
3: She knows him. Yes, I heard. One of fate's unkinder twists. Still, I take it you've got his phone number.
2: No, but I can get it first thing in the morning.
3: Give him a ring and tell him to cover up for you.
2: Yes, but supposing she rings him up now to check up on me. She suspected I was up to something.
3: What was there for her to be suspicious about? You sounded normal enough to me.
2: But I never stopped making mistakes.
3: That's what I mean, perfectly normal.
2: Yes, ask Nigel to ring David Bliss the moment he comes in and say it's urgent. So sorry to have bothered you yet again. Goodbye.
4: Still no luck with your friend Nigel Cooper?
2: Oh, hello, Anne. Sorry I didn't hear you come in. Well, no, but it may be too late now. Tina may have bumped into him today.
4: You still haven't told me what possessed you to tell her that you were going out with him tonight.
2: I was playing hard to get.
4: You?
2: I don't like the way you said that.
4: But you're just not the type, Poppet. And if you were, you wouldn't be Tina's type.
2: Why?
4: Because as often as not, people who play hard to get are hard, insensitive, cold, conceited, calculating, and not worth getting.
2: No, I won't have you talking about Tony like that.
4: About Tony?
2: Well, why do you think you married him?
4: Many's the night I've lain awake wondering.
6: He played hard to get.
4: Oh, good gracious, I might have known it was his idea. Do tell me what he said.
6: Well, then he made it plain that much as he loved you, he had other interests.
4: Ah. Yes, I suppose in a sense he did show a rather limited interest in architecture every time I said I couldn't see him.
6: In what sense?
4: Hung around outside our house and studied it all evening.
6: Well, I don't believe you.
4: Oh, yes, and bridges seemed to fascinate him.
6: Bridges?
4: Mm, threatened to throw himself off one.
6: I just don't understand it. I mean, why should he tell me he played hard to get?
4: Because he loves to talk, and you're silly enough to listen.
6: Ah, now, be fair, Andy. Let's face it, he's jolly clever.
4: Yes, but with one definite blind spot. Women to Tony are what the works of Sigmund Freud are to others. Something he doesn't know the first thing about, but loves to discuss. You listen to him at your peril.
6: Well, I can't tell him to shut up, can I? So I don't see what I can say to him.
4: Yes. Yes, yes, of course, Tony. Couldn't agree more. Oh, what a brilliant idea. And I've got to admit it, Tony, you think of everything and then ignore everything he said. Do you know something? 3 years abroad changed you in a good many ways. And one of them's the way you tried to hide your feelings.
6: Oh, I don't know.
4: I do. And it's a change for the better. You were terribly wet before. Tina's important to you, isn't she?
6: Well, if you mean am I in love with her, it's too early to say. Anyway, there are plenty more fish in there. Yes, she's important to me.
4: Don't worry. It'll all turn out all right. As long as you shut your ears to... Ah, there's Tony now.
6: As long as I shut my ears to his advice. All right, if you say so.
7: Hello there.
6: Oh, hello, Tony.
7: Hello, Psyche.
4: Hello, darling. Have you seen Alexander anywhere? It's his bedtime.
7: Well, I'm afraid I've been sworn to secrecy, so I can't tell you he's hiding in the cupboard under the stairs.
4: Well, never mind. I expect I'll find him.
6: Good day at the office, Tony?
7: Oh, average. And you?
6: Oh, I've started my month's leave.
7: Yes, I was beginning. Well, now, did you manage to get hold of, you know, your chum?
6: Nigel Cooper?
7: Mm.
6: No, but I'm expecting him to ring back at any minute.
7: Fine.
6: Except that Tina could have bumped into him today.
7: Oh, unlikely.
6: Yeah, but possible.
7: All right, then. Let's see. Supposing she did, what would I advise you to tell her?
6: Oh, yes, yes, yes, of course, Tony. Couldn't agree more.
7: I haven't suggested anything yet.
6: No, but I'm sure I agree with it when you do. I mean, that is, I agree. I ought to have my story ready, just in case.
7: Well, if they did meet today, it follows Tina now knows.
6: I was lying about having a night out with him tonight.
7: So let's think, where do we go from there?
6: Oh, yes, of course. What a brilliant idea.
7: What? You thought of something?
6: No, I thought you had.
3: What's the matter with you?
6: Nothing.
3: Is it the vaguest idea what you can say to her to cover up?
6: No.
3: Then shut up and let me think.
7: Difficult enough problem with that. Wait a second. Cooper's a fairly common name, isn't it?
6: Well, yes.
7: Then that's the answer. The local phone director.
6: You're behind me, there. What's the answer?
7: The Nigel Cooper you know isn't the one she knows.
6: I say, really? Mm. Well, how on earth did you find out?
7: No. No, you don't understand, and who's surprised? That's what you can tell her if they happen to have met today.
6: What?
7: That it's not the Nigel Cooper she knows.
6: Oh, come now, Tony, you must be slipping. I mean, if she met him, he must be the one she knows.
7: But not Bird Brain, the one you know.
6: Oh, gosh, oh, I get it now. Yeah. Well, that is a brilliant idea.
7: Conway, Cookson, Coon.
6: Well, what are you looking up?
7: I thought it might be worth checking to see how many Coopers there are.
6: Gosh, you know, I've got to ignore it, everything you think of. I've got to admit, I ignore everything you say. I must admit, you think of everything. You have found the Coopers yet?
7: Yeah, yes, a couple of pages of them.
6: Well, I say, that sounds promising. How many Coopers N?
7: 4, 5, 6. No, less than 7.
6: 7? Good gracious. Not only a brilliant idea, completely foolproof.
7: I'd hardly suggest it to you if it wasn't.
6: Now, seriously, though, you really do think of everything, Tony. I'm now, as they say, prepared for my eventuality. I'd never have known. Ah, that'll be Nigel. So we'll soon know. David Bliss?
8: Tina?
6: Oh, hello, darling.
8: I'm glad I caught you.
6: Caught me?
8: Aren't you going out with Nigel tonight?
6: Yes.
8: Well, heaven.
6: Oh, gosh, I see. You meant caught me in.
8: What did you think I meant?
6: Caught me out. Caught me on my way out. But I don't have to leave for another 10 minutes, yeah?
8: I saw him today.
6: Who?
8: Nigel.
6: Oh, that's all right. I'm prepared for that. Prepared to explain that. You see, he's not the Nigel you know.
8: What are you talking about? Of course I know him.
6: Yeah, but not Bird Brain, the one... But not... Darling, the bird I'm going out with tonight.
8: Oh, so you're going out with a bird?
6: No, that was just me getting mixed up.
8: Oh, same mixed up as last night.
6: How do you mean?
8: On the phone. You didn't seem sure whether it was a girlfriend you were going out with or not.
6: No, I promise you.
8: carry on explaining.
6: Oh, it's perfectly straightforward. The Cooper N, you know, isn't the Nigel C.
8: Isn't the one I know? I see. I described what my Nigel looked like last night, didn't I?
6: No.
8: Then how do you know it's not the same one?
6: That's something he didn't think of. I've suddenly realized it can't be the same Cooper M. The same Nigel.
8: Why?
6: Because I spoke to mine on the phone today, mentioned you, and he didn't know you. My Nigel and your Nigel aren't the same Nigel, and that's Nigel. That's final.
8: I wouldn't count on that. I'm seeing you tomorrow night. That's why I rang. We didn't fix where and when.
6: Well, Tony and Anne are going out, so I thought perhaps you would...
8: Come round and help you babysit around 7?
6: Wonderful.
8: I'll interrogate you then. Bye, darling.
6: Goodbye. Go on. Tell me she's not really suspicious this time. Please.
7: I'm not even sure her parting shot about the interrogation was all that playful. Sorry about it, chum. Oh, before I forget, are you taking Psyche for a walk after supper?
6: Apparently. Why?
7: Well, it's a million to one shot, I know, but if anybody saw you, it might just get back to Tina. Keep to the shadows and steer clear of the street lighting.
6: Now, that's not one of your brighter ideas, Tony. There's an obvious flaw.
7: No, what?
6: Give me another word for a street light.
7: Lamppost?
6: There's your flaw. Honestly, you know, it's amazing.
7: What?
6: I start by playing hard to get and end up as a fugitive.
7: Well, for goodness sake, Psyche, I believe you're doing it on purpose. You haven't missed one so far. Come on, there's a dark passage there. Look, we can slip down that.
6: Oh, no, not the bus stop, too. Because it's near a lamppost, that's why. Oh, fool that I am, you might not have noticed it.
7: Come on, Psyche. If I'm seen and it gets back to Tina, the fat really will be in the...
9: Hello!
6: Oh, gosh!
9: David.
6: Hello, Joy. Oh, you gave me quite a shock. Don't be stupid, Psyche. You remember Joy? She used to be a girlfriend of mine.
9: I'm not sure I like the past tense, but never mind. When did you get back from abroad?
6: Oh, about 3 lampposts ago. About 3 weeks ago.
9: What do you keep on looking around for?
6: To see if there's a bus coming.
9: Why? Are you going to catch it?
6: I might if somebody spotted me. No, but that is, I'm...
9: Same old David. Still talking in riddles. Have you still got your flat?
6: No, I haven't.
9: Where are you staying?
6: Not under this light, that's for sure. Oh, where am I staying? With Anne and Tony.
9: Oh, I haven't seen them for ages. How are you?
6: Look, Joy, don't think I don't want to chat, but would you mind coming down that dark passage with me?
9: You have changed.
6: Have I?
9: Obviously. All right, then, come on. But don't get any ideas. At least, not too many.
6: I'm sorry, I don't follow you.
9: Oh, yes, you do. And you have. Dark enough for you here?
6: Yes, fine. Now then, what were we talking about?
9: Oh, I can't believe we came down here to talk.
6: Why else would we come down here?
9: Why do you think?
6: Back into the light. Look, Joy, you will forgive me if I rush off now, won't you? Only I'm in a terrible hurry. Nice to have seen you.
9: Where are you rushing off to?
6: Nowhere in particular.
9: Nowhere?
6: Yeah, but I don't want to be late getting there. I don't want to be late getting back.
9: You don't want to be seen talking to me in case it gets back to your girlfriend. Am I right?
6: Well, yes.
9: What's her name?
6: Tina Holliday.
9: Tina Holliday?
6: Oh, no, don't tell me you know her.
9: Never heard of her. But you're right, though. You better not stand here talking to me. Go on. Off you go.
6: Oh, jolly nice of you to be so understanding, Joy.
9: Don't be silly. Oh, David, give me a ring one day. For old time's sake.
6: Yes, of course.
9: I'll jot down my new number for you. It's not in the book. Oh, got a pencil?
6: Yeah, no, but I should have... Yes, my pen.
9: Thanks. You weren't really going to catch the bus, were you?
6: Who? Me? No? Why?
9: That's why. Was she waving at you?
6: Who?
9: That girl on the bus.
6: Well, tell you the truth, I didn't... Somebody waved at me?
9: Go ahead, girl. Wrong.
6: Tina's flatmate, Sheila.
9: Oh, you can't be sure.
6: Oh, fate plays some unfunny tricks.
9: There you are, my phone number. Not that I think there's much chance that you'll ring me.
6: No, on the contrary. I think you stand a much better chance than you did.
7: Now, listen, baby. We've been working on this since last night, and Tina will be here at any minute. So are you quite sure you got your story straight? Casually ask Tina if flatmate Sheila stayed in last night. If she did...
6: Operate plan A. The fictitious Nigel and I went 10 pin bowling.
7: But if, on the other hand, Sheila went out...
6: Safer to presume she was girl on bus, plan B. Fictitious Nigel brought along his fictitious wife, Phyllis.
7: And if at any stage Tina reveals it was Sheila on the bus and that she did see you...
6: I was standing there talking to fictitious wife, Phyllis, waiting for fictitious husband, Nigel, who popped into fictitious shop. Oh, no. Correction. Shop was genuine.
10: Nigel, couldn't agree with David Morton. If I were you, David, I should forget all about plans A and B and tell Tina the truth. That you got into a tangle playing hard to get and ended up by concocting the whole story about going out with another Nigel Cooper.
7: I take it you know he may have been seen out with a girlfriend last night.
10: I should stick to plans A and B.
7: You too? I say we must be off to the house.
2: Oh, no, wait a second. Tina's suspicious now. So do you really think I stand a dog's chance? Oh, no, not you. Stand the slightest chance of getting her to believe me?
10: Well, you can't fail with plan C.
2: Well, I'm glad you're confident because... Plan C? We haven't got a plan C.
10: I have, though. If the second Nigel rang up while Tina was here and confirmed your story, she'd have to believe you, wouldn't she?
2: Ah, now that is a clever idea. Particularly as he doesn't exist.
10: No, but Tony does.
2: Hmm?
7: Oh, no. No, I'm sorry.
10: Well, you put him up to playing hard to get.
7: Yes, I know, but...
10: You could do it from the Howard.
7: But I'm not
10: good. Well, if you'd rather not do it, darling, now's the time to say so. Oh, how sweet of you to offer. I knew you wouldn't let David down. Well, that'll be Tina now. All right, I'll let her in.
7: Ah, well, your worries are over. Anne's right, it can't fail.
2: Foolproof. Mm. Except that I haven't the foggiest idea what plan C is.
7: Oh, for the love of Mike, when we get to the Howards, and it won't take us more than, what, 3 or 4 minutes in the car, I ring you up and pretend to be the fictitious Nigel.
2: Oh, gosh, I see. Well, can't fail.
7: But I shouldn't mention the Howards to Tina. They've got a daughter about the same age, and they might just know each other.
2: Honestly, I'd take notes if I hadn't lost my pen. And on second thoughts, I've got a feeling it can fail.
7: On the contrary, if you can just survive her grilling you for, say, 5 minutes, a home and drive.
2: You don't answer that, I'd rather...
7: There's nothing to it, old lad. After all, you can fill in the first couple of minutes or so with a few sweet nothings.
2: Well, what sweet nothings, for example?
7: Oh, you're not the usual guff. You look absolutely stunning, darling. What a lovely dress, and so unusual, too. That always does have a big... No, notice her hair. Say you've never seen it looking nicer, and so on, ad infinitum. Why, good heavens, with luck, you could string it out till I phone. And if you do get onto the subject of last night, don't forget to start by finding out whether Sheila stayed in or...
10: In you go, Tina. Hello.
2: Oh, hello, darling.
7: Hello there. You'll have to excuse us, Celia, but we're late as it is.
10: No, it's all right, I've explained. Oh, David, I met Mrs. Gosling this morning, and she warned me that she's coming round this evening selling flags or something or other. Buy some, but don't let her set foot through the door. You'll never get it out again. Bye.
2: Goodbye.
11: Well, now, pleased to see me, darling?
2: Well, yes. Of course I'm pleased to see you.
11: You don't sound it.
2: Well, I don't care how I sound. Believe me, I'm far more than that.
11: Meaning what?
2: I'm grilled to bits. Grilled to bits.
11: Good. Now... About last night...
2: Oh, gosh, darling, I must say you look absolutely sweet nothing. You're absolutely stunned.
11: Can you blame me?
2: No, honestly, darling, you look lovely. And it's so unusual.
11: For me to look lovely?
2: Hmm? Well, I'm sorry, I don't... Oh, gosh, no wonder you're looking blank. I missed out your dress, didn't I? And that's where the unusual comes in. And that's what I meant, of course.
11: What?
2: That I've never seen you looking lovelier, and I'd love to see you undressed. Mop my brow and start again. I've never seen you looking lovelier, and what a lovely dress.
11: Nervous about something?
2: No.
11: I think you are, you know.
2: Well, I can't imagine why you think that.
11: I'm wearing a skirt and a polo neck sweater.
2: Yes, well, I'm afraid they're all one to me. Oh, by the way, that reminds me. Did Sheila enjoy her evening out last night?
11: She didn't move out of the flat.
2: Oh, didn't she? Oh, jolly good. Plan A. Plan a night in, did she? Nigel C. and I went tenpin bowling, and I must admit...
11: Oh, wait a minute. What am I talking about? Sheila did go out last night with some boyfriend of hers. Had themselves a ball, too.
2: Oh, jolly good.
11: Plan B?
2: Definitely. Definitely don't understand what you mean.
11: Never mind. It doesn't matter. So, you and Nigel went tenpin bowling.
2: Yes, and as a matter of fact, he brought along his wife. Fictitious. Fictitious, you may think, but he turned up with his girlfriend, Joy. His wife, Phyllis. Phyllis Joy.
11: And you say you're not nervous about anything?
2: Nothing to be nervous about.
11: Not even the thought that Sheila may have seen you together?
2: No, because I can explain that. I was waiting outside with wife Phyllis while husband Nigel was in genuine shock. in the shop, and that's genuine.
7: Oh, yes, of course. And I remember now, we saw Sheila on the bus.
11: Sheila didn't move out of the flat last night.
2: Yeah, but you said...
11: I know. I was playing you at your own game. I don't often flip my lid, David. Not often, but I'm about to now. Truth is, you were out with a girlfriend.
2: No.
11: You're still going to stick to the two Nigels bit?
2: Yes, and as a matter of fact, he may give me a tingle tonight. So you see... Oh, thank goodness, that'll be him. Maybe him. David Bliss?
7: Tony, alias Nigel.
2: Oh, hello, alias. Hey, he was just talking about you, Nigel.
7: Listen, and I'll disguise my voice a bit.
2: Well, of course I enjoyed myself, chum.
6: Yeah, hold on, Nigel. Fathead. I've got my hand over the receiver, look, so he can't hear what I'm saying. It's Nigel, my Nigel, and you can come and listen if you want to.
11: I'm as good as there.
6: Hello, chum. Sorry about that. I had a ball last night, really. But then I would, wouldn't I? Ten-pin bowling.
12: You remember me bringing Phyllis along?
6: I thought she was jolly nice.
12: Well, she thought you were a guest. Told me to catch you on the blow and ask him around for a knock-off on Monday night. That's interfering.
6: Oh, just a second. I'll check with my girlfriend. Well, darling, are you free on Monday night? And convinced?
11: Yes. And yes.
6: Hello? Sorry, chum, but I'm going out with Tina on Monday.
12: Oh, yeah. No, that's the bad you were nattering on about us. Is this honey quite this? Okay, then. Better leave you to it. And don't do anything I wouldn't do.
6: Don't worry, I won't.
12: Cheerio,
6: Tony. See you later on.
11: Tony, so that's who it was.
6: No, I don't know why I said that. I don't know why I said see you later on either. But then you know me. You know what I'm like.
11: I ought to by now. Yes. Yes, I ought to by now. All right. I'll give you the benefit of the doubt. I'll be back in a second, darling. Want to get my bag?
6: Oh, hello. That'll be Mrs. Gosling with her flags. Go on, darling, after you. Oh, come to think of it, I could have got your bag for you. Where is it? Upstairs?
11: No, on the table by the front door. Look, David, sorry I, you know, suspected you were out with a girlfriend.
6: Oh, we all make mistakes.
11: Hello, David.
6: Joy!
11: I forgot to give you your pen back last night.
10: Still moping round the house?
6: Well, it was you who said Tina was important to me, Anne. And after slamming out last night, stands to reason I'll never see her again.
10: You'll see her in approximately 60 seconds. You see, I secretly fixed up to have coffee with her this morning, tried a highly dangerous experiment, telling her the truth about the Cooper N saga, and surprise, surprise, it came off. She's just popped across the road to the shops, but I've left the front door on the latch, and she'll be sailing through it at any minute. Any questions?
6: Oh, gosh, Anne. I just don't know what to say. I'd better go and meet her. Thanks, Anne. Thanks.
11: Hello, David.
6: Joy!
11: Door's on the latch. I popped in to say sorry for turning up.
6: Never mind about that. Quickly, in here. Please, Joy, it's important, terribly. A matter of life and death. But I'll explain later.
11: All right, but you'll have to buy me an enormous box of chocolates for this. Whew. Hello, darling.
6: Hello, Tina. I
11: don't have to say a word. Anne explained all. But, David, from now on, just be yourself. Because, you see, honey, that's what I like about you. A lot.
6: Well, there's only one thing I can say after that.
11: Oh, what's that?
6: I've got a girl hidden in the cupboard under the stairs.
1: That was A Life of Bliss with George Cole as David Bliss, Brenda Bruce as Anne Fellows, Colin Gordon as Tony Fellows, and Muriel Pavlo as Tina Holliday. Psyche and Percy Edwards are synonymous, and the part of Joy was played by Catherine Feller. A Life of Bliss is written by Godfrey Harrison and produced by John Browell.

0: Once upon a time there was an engineer.
1: Choo-choo Charlie was his name, we hear.
0: He had an engine and he sure had fun. He used good and plenty candy to make his train run.
2: Charlie says, love my good and plenty. Charlie says, really rings the bell. Charlie says, love my good and plenty. Don't know any other candy that I love so well.

0: south, south. Oh, the big red letters stand for the Jell-O family. 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
1: Yum, yum, yum.
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1: Yum, yum, yum.
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4: I'm Alistair Campbell, and this is Chain Reaction. Right, well, my guest is a writer, a playwright, an actor, a passionate environmental campaigner, but is best known not for who he is, but for who he does. Please welcome Mr. Big Impressionist himself, Alistair McGowan.
5: Hello. One Alistair to another. Is that the idea of the chain, then?
4: No. Which other Alistair would you get? There aren't that many of us. Which of those that I described you as there do you see yourself as? Actor, writer, comedian, impersonator, or environmental campaigner? Which is the most important?
5: Which is the most important? I don't know. I see myself as all of them, I suppose. And if anything, I see myself as... it always sounds pretentious, but as an artist, that's how I have to see myself because of all those different titles. But which is the most important, I suppose, is writer.
4: Okay.
5: At the moment.
4: Right.
5: But I suppose I say writer because without writing, I wouldn't have been able to do the impressions. So I started on the stand-up circuit. So, you know, you write your own material on there. And so I was writing stuff in those days for, well, when I started, it was people like Jimmy Savile, would you believe? And all that sort of carry on there. And Rolf Harris and people like that. It were around in 1990.

0: stuff in those days. For, well, when I started, it was people like Jimmy Savile, would you believe? And all that sort of carry on there. And Rolf Harris and people like that who were around in 1989. And with Rhys Jones, who's still around today, of course. But without the writing, I'd have not been able to do the voices. So obviously I wrote better things than that.
1: I thought it was good.
0: That was just a list.
2: What do you think it says about you as a person that you ended up as a... somebody, I mean, I think what interests me about you is the fact you probably spend most of your life living inside other people's heads.
0: Yes. I suppose that's... I've always been interested in how other people work, how other people think, and I suppose that's what makes me tick, is looking at other people. And I remember when I first had a careers meeting with a careers advisor at school, and they said, what do you want to do as a career? And my initial response was, am I only allowed to have one? You know, I wanted to have lots of careers and experience what it was like to be a journalist, which was my first desire, and then a dentist. I thought I'd like to be a dentist, and then I thought I wanted to be an actor, and then I thought I wanted to be an impressionist, and then I thought I wanted to be a playwright, and so it goes on.
2: So you've done them all apart from the dentistry?
0: Yeah, although I did play the dentist in Little Shop of Horrors, so I thought, you know, childhood wishes came true.
2: But what does it say about you, that you're these other people?
0: I don't know if it means that I'm searching for something or just interested in other things. I think it really is an interest and a fascination in other things, and also a complete inability to settle. I can't really settle. I find it very difficult to think about. I had a friend who years ago said to her, what are you frightened of? And she said, I'm very frightened of the unknown in general. I was about 19 or 20 at the time. And she said, I'm frightened of the known. And I thought, you're pretentious. Yeah, I'm frightened of the noon. But since then, it kind of haunted me, and that really has become a driving force for me. I'm quite frightened of doing things and finding out that I then know how to do them. So then I set myself a new challenge and do something completely different.
2: But when you did Who Do You Think You Are, you came out with this really good quote, I thought, which I don't know, I don't want to get too sort of psycho-babblish about it all, but you said, What came to me most doing that programme was not knowing quite what I am or who I am, and that it's all right to be different people. Since when you've basically made a living being different people other than yourself?
0: Yeah, I suppose... I think probably as an actor you have to have a certain insecurity about yourself to want to let yourself go completely so you can then become somebody else. But as an impressionist, you're interested in putting on other people and becoming other people. But at the same time, you have to, certainly doing live work and stand-up work, which I'm about to do now on this tour, you have to have a great element of yourself. So you have to then marry that to who you are.
2: Yeah.
0: It is a constant playing for me of between, you know, being other people and finding out more about me through being other people and hiding bits of me through doing other people. But that's the challenge of any actor.
2: But you also discovered that your father had... sort of hidden his own past.
0: Yeah, that's true. He was Anglo-Indian, and as I found through doing the programme, a lot of people who are from Anglo-Indian stock found that their parents had, when they'd come to England, certainly as most of them did, or to other areas of the Commonwealth, they'd suffered a lot of racism when they came here. So they hid their origins and said that they were Welsh. They were known as the Bombay Welsh. Because the accent was quite similar, so and the colouring even... Well, it is. I mean, a lot of people, when they do, you know, when they try and do an Indian accent, will very quickly go into Welsh. You know? And it's one of those cliches, and that's what happened with my father, I think, when he was over here. His accent had a lilt, and people would say, are you Welsh? And so they became known as the Bombay Welsh, the Anglo-Indian community.
2: But he hid it not just from his own, the people around him, he hid it from his family.
0: Yeah, and again, it's quite a common story, and a lot of people in that community, as I said, when we did Who Do You Think You Are, would see me at functions or wherever afterwards, because there's a lot of genealogy functions, you know, that I was invited to go to suddenly and speak at, and the Anglo-Indian community would come up and say, as descendants particularly of you know, people in my generation of Anglo-Indians, would say, thank you for bringing that to light, because we've always felt that, you know, our parents hid it from us, and we never knew why, and it was self-preservation, really.
2: Your parents were both teachers?
0: Yes, that's right, yeah.
2: Do they impersonate other people?
0: Yes, my mother did particularly. And she did occasionally famous people, but generally it was mothers of people that she taught at school. So that's really where I got it from. She would come home from school and we had these fantastic meals every night where she would just kind of take the floor and entertain us all. And she'd say, oh, Mrs. Jelfs came in today and she said, oh, you're Tony. Oh, my Tony's doing ever so well, isn't he, Mrs. McGowan? And we got you to thank him, me, because you're so lovely with them. And so this is what I thought you did. If ever you reported a conversation that anybody had with you, you would do it in their voice. So it just became second nature. I just copied what my mother did. So from an early age, I was saying, oh, I heard John Peel tonight on Radio 1, and he was saying, oh, there's a great new band from Evesham called The Dancing Dirt, who are about to release their first album, and here's the track from that. So it just became what you do.
2: But your first one was Trevor Brookie.
0: Sort of, yeah. Trevor, I mean, Trevor was one of the first ones where we're doing quite well.

0: I suppose, and people laughing over that in 1980 when he scored that goal against Arsenal, of course, a rare header. But probably my very first one was Rolf Harris, actually. I used to do, he had this great song on the B-side of Take the Peg, which was called Big Dog. I don't know if anybody knows that. Anybody in the audience know Big Dog? Anybody? No. But you've got to get it. It's a treat. This song, I was about 4 years old, and I knew every single word of it, and I can still remember chunks of it now. It was something like, there's a great big wolf hound standing, staring at me, licking his chops and knotting me up for tea. And he did the whole noise of this dog, and the big dog, and then the big dog frightened him to death because he was a little kid, you know. And I just loved this song and learnt the whole thing and did the whole Rolf Harris. And I never even think of that as an impression. I mean, I just thought that came to me to the devil. That was actually my first voice, because I just copied it off the radio. I didn't think of it as an impression. Brooking was the first one that I really sort of was aware of working at, I suppose.
1: Well, so what did you see in Trevor Brooking that sort of turned you on? Was it?
0: Well, it was really my father, because my father, having come to this country from India, I think was very aware of accents. He couldn't do any. He could sort of do a very bad Birmingham accent, and the only word he could say was pie slicer. Exactly. We had this thing from Tanganyika that my mum's uncle Bob or something had given us, and it was a pie slicer. My dad always, every Sunday, used to say, "Can you get out the pie slicer?" And he always overdid it, but that was all he could do. But he was very interested in how people spoke, because he just used to hear these differences, which he couldn't replicate. But he'd think, why does somebody sound like that from this area and sound like that from that area? Because he came at it all from an outsider's point of view.
1: How much of it is a technical skill that you could learn?
0: When I went to drama school, I learnt a lot about the production of the voice and the psychology of the voice. And that's, again, what interests me. As much as anything else, I'm fascinated in how the character is reflected in the voice. And I don't do many politicians, but, for instance, Major is one of the people I used to do on Spitting Image years ago.
1: Yeah.
0: And it was fascinating, because I used to do lots of work in this very room for programmes like Weekending. Mm. And if ever we did Weekending and there was a character who was a nerd, we'd always do the nerd's voice. And the nerd basically talked like that. And then the nerd would come in, and it would be nerd's character comes into shop, you know, and you go, "Hello, I've just come in to buy some spanners." We'd always do the nerd voice, and everyone would do it. And then suddenly this man emerged, and we all looked at each other the first day we heard him speak, and we were doing Weekending, and we went, "It's the nerd voice."
2: And there was John with his nerd voice.
0: But the reason why it's the nerd voice is that it's completely devoid of emotion and heart. Mm. And technically,
2: there's two things. There's resonance, which is at the back of the throat, mm-hmm. which is also used by people like Brian Perkins, who, of course, used to announce on Radio 4, and he's part of that back-of-the-throat resonance family.
0: But Brian, unlike John Major, has a connection with his chest. When you hear or heard Brian Perkins doing the news on Radio 4, you had this wonderful resonant open voice. It couldn't be more open. And we talk about it being open technically, so it means it's connected with your stomach, your heart, your character.
1: Major was just stuck in the neck.
2: Major was stuck there. And for us, that's a sign of the nerd who is cut off from feeling. You know, there's nothing going through here. Everything is trapped there.
0: And it was very interesting when I heard, at that time, I was very attuned to political voices because I was doing so much with Spitting Image and Weekending. Heseltine had the most fabulous oratory voice. He really had that, you know, he had a trapped R and he couldn't speak properly, but when he really got going, his voice came from deep down here and it was trapped a little bit there. There was a little sense of shyness about it, but it really had a great power to it. And one of the best speakers, I thought, was Paddy Ashton, who similarly had some sort of, you know, trap. It was slightly caught here, but you could tell that voice was connected. And that voice is connected right down there. So technically you can see that there's places in the body that the voice goes to. And the deeper it goes, basically, the cooler you are. If your voice connects, it doesn't have to be deep in timbre. If it connects down here, it means you're an open person. And that's what we respond to, I think. And that's why pinched voices, nasal voices, throaty voices, nerd voices.
1: What's David Beckham?
0: Well, Beckham... Beckham was interesting. When I first started doing him, because I was doing another program in here, I used to do so much radio in this room, called The Game's Up on Radio 5. And at that time, Stuart Pearce was playing for England, and I used to do Stuart Pearce voice. And Pearce is interesting because he comes from Arrow, Wilston, and he's got this kind of, you know, real broad London thing. But he's got a lot of confidence with it and a lot of, you know, it's not like aggression and that, but he's connected. And Beckham was just, when I first heard Beckham, I thought, "You're a shy Stuart Pearce." And he is. You just start doing your Stuart Pearce voice and take all the confidence away, and basically you've got that, you know. So there's technique, but it's also about understanding the person and what they're going through. And as soon as I saw Beckham, I thought he's a shy person. And sure enough, that's sort of why...
1: Sure enough, he's now in his underpants on buses all over
0: London. But no, even when you hear him interviewed, you can still hear, strangely, that he has a certain shyness as a character.
1: Why did you not do lots of politicians in the big impression? You could have moved... Is that because lots of other people were doing them, or...?
0: No, I mean, Rory was the only person who was doing it, but Rory did it so well, and I thought, it's his bag, let him do that. And also, because I'd done so much of Spitting Image and Weekending, it was 4 years where I used to do Spitting Image in the afternoon and Weekending in the morning.
1: Is that doing the satire bit just takes a little bit too far sometimes?
0: Yes, and I think we learnt on Spitting Image that you don't actually change anything. Ian Hislop said that in interviews. He wrote during the Thatcher years so much anti-Thatcher stuff, and you had those fantastic puppets, and it changed nothing, really. In fact, all it did and does, I think, is makes people politically apathetic. Mm. If you say all politicians are liars, all politicians are corrupt, all politicians are this, that, you can't trust this side or that side, we have a politically apathetic country, which is what we've got. Mm. And I think maybe comedy is to do with that, maybe the newspapers is to do with that, maybe our own apathy is to do with that. But I think that's a tragedy, because I think with Tony, before he was Prime Minister, he was so full of optimism, so full of passion, so full of commitment. And a lot of that didn't disappear. Well, you'll know the truth, but I don't think it disappeared or dissipated. I think it was ground down, that idealism, by the red tape, by the bureaucracy, by the sort of thing that Obama is finding now in America, that you can have your ideals and you can talk about your ideal society. But then when it comes to it and you get in with the men in the suits, they go, actually, it doesn't work like that.
1: I think Tony's still got it. I think he's, you know, in the Middle East now. There's not many people in the world think there's going to be peace in the Middle East, but he's one of them.
0: Well, I'm glad.
1: He's working away at it.
0: I have a lot of patience with politicians. I think, actually, that's another reason why I didn't do a lot of political stuff. I kind of had it up to here with political jokes. And also, I don't know if you'd agree with this, but the majority of politicians that had an Oxbridge background and were very well spoken, it's really hard to find the variety within those voices and the variety within those characters. And as I said, that's what interests me, is why is Mark Hughes like that, and why is Stuart Pearce like that? Why is, I'm trying to think of Tony Adams, you know, whenever I hear Tony Adams speak, he always sounds to me like he's just been burgled, you know. Why is he like that? But politicians generally are of a type.
1: Go on, just do Tony.
0: Well, you see, that I used to do Tony a long time ago. One of the first things I noticed with him was this ability not to pronounce his I sounds. And I remember recording him when he was still Shadow Home Secretary. And he was talking about football hooliganism on this bit of audio I've got of him. And he was talking about tuckets. He was saying, you've got to stop these fans from travelling abroad. I mean, I don't know how they get the tuckets, but they've got to stop them getting the tuckets. And that they're profiting, and the tickets and the benefits of the system, the tickets and the profits. And I've never heard this before, and I thought, this is fascinating, this is a great way to speak. And I love doing him, and I really enjoyed, you know, the fact that, you know, it sounded to me with Tony that sometimes it helps to think, what is somebody going on to say next? Because that gives you their attitude. And it's all about attitude and character. And with Tony, it always sounded to me like the next thing he'd say would be, can't you see what I'm trying to tell you? I love you. And that always happened with him.
1: I read that you failed. You tried, but failed to do Alex Ferguson.
0: Yes, yes. There's lots of people that you can't do. I mean, obviously...
1: Why can't you do him?
0: Don't do them. I think it's because it's the thing of understanding the character. And as I say, that's what interests me, that's what fascinates me, what makes somebody... And I cannot understand the man. I can't... Not you know, how he speaks, which is quite difficult. But the other thing is that I watch a lot of football on BBC. And he doesn't talk to BBC. I don't talk to them. I think it's because he can't pronounce his R's, he can't pronounce his L's, and he can't pronounce his W's.
1: It's Liverpool.
0: He says, Liverpool, play well. And he knows... He knows if he talks to BBC, he's going to have to talk to Gary Lineker and Mark Lawrenson. So he's... Well, it's Gary Lineker and Mark Lawrenson, we'll see. He can't do it. But no, I've always found him difficult. But there's loads of people, swathes of people that you find out of your range, but...
1: And there are some you won't do. You won't do Jeremy Clarkson.
0: Yeah, well, I'd written some stuff about Jeremy Clarkson and we filmed it, and it was so full of invective because I find the man's politics and everything that he stands for repugnant. You can't do it because it's just so negative, and it was really. So I do tend to do people who I respect, like, want to be...
1: You want to be?
0: Yeah.
1: You'd like to be David Beckham, Stuart Pearce.
0: Of course. I mean, it's every boy's dream, isn't it, to have done that. And I think also...
1: John Major.
0: He comes into the amusing category. But we've all got a nerd in us. I know I've got a nerd in me. And I shouldn't have eaten them. But I can never resist them when they're covered in cumin. there are a lot of people like Louis Theroux, you know. I used to watch Louis' programmes, and I used to just think, oh, wow, I'd love to be you and go and see all these people. He's kind of cute, isn't he? And I thought, oh, that looks nice to be you.
2: bet it's nice. Oh, go on, I bet it is, isn't it? Isn't it?
1: How many of these people have you met?
0: Quite a few. When we were working at the BBC, met a few of them there. And Ronnie and I used to cower, Ronnie and Kona. Sometimes we'd see people and think, oh, there's so-and-so that we were rude about. And generally, we weren't rude about them. And part of the reason was because we knew if we went to BBC functions, we'd be frozen out. No, it wasn't that.
1: But presumably, you learned from watching them very, very close up.
0: Yeah, I'll tell you one. I mean, one of the people who I met years ago when I was doing all these football gigs was Howard Wilkinson. And you probably met Howard.
1: Yeah, okay.
0: And he, I don't know if you know Howard. He used to be the manager of Leeds, and he went on to become sort of caretaker, if you like, manager of England. Any time there was a gap in the England manager's job, Howard, you know, they'd call him up, and he, you know, it would take over for however long it was before the next incumbent, you know, came in. And I could never work out why he had such a halting delivery. And then I met him at this function, and he struck me suddenly as a really, really intelligent man who actually wanted to be even more intelligent. And what gave him away was that he said to me, you do a lot of work on that Radio 4, don't you? I said, yeah, I do work on that Radio 4. He said, I like Ned Sherrin, that Loose Ends. Often listen to that and write down those gags he does at the start, because they're very funny, and he's a great character. I write them down and try them on the players sometimes, you know, and at dinners and that, you know. And I thought, here's a man who clearly wants to be more intelligent than he is, and that was why he was pausing. That was why he was selecting his words so carefully. He was trying to be perhaps a little more erudite than he actually was. So meeting him particularly, yeah, it gave me an inroad. It's a similar thing, actually, that Chris Eubank used to do, and again, we used to have so much fun with him on Spitting Image, but you know, Eubank had that similar thing where he was... he was a man of the people, he was a man... well, not of the people, he was greater than the people, but he came... His background, which was perhaps fairly mundane, shall we say, but or perhaps sub-mundane, if there is such a category. But he wanted to always pretend to be bigger than he was. And I met him on a political show before the last election, and we were asked to go and comment on the election as it was taking place. It was an absolutely weird night. And they said to me, we'll come to you and Chris for a chat for 3 minutes. It was Mark Austin. He said, for 3 minutes after this ad break. So are you ready? I said, yeah. He said, you know what you're going to say? I said, yeah. I was all lined up. So Mark Austin says, so Chris, just wanted to come to you first. What do you think of the results? It looks like Labour are going to get back in. Well, I think that, you know, politics is an interesting subject because whether it is the Labour or whether it is the Liberal or whether it is the Conservative, we are all one. And this oneness with which we... And this, this went on for 2 minutes and 56 seconds. They said, is there anything to add? Are you happy? Yes, good. Right, back to you in the studio. And that was all I said, was one word.
1: Who are you working on at the moment for this tour that you haven't done thus far?
0: Somebody who's been interesting me lately, who's surprised and has come back into things. And again, it's a vocal thing that really interests me. You think it's William Hague, it isn't. It's Gary Barlow.
1: You did,
0: oh God, because you got teenage children, so you know it. But Gary has a really strange way of talking, and I don't quite know what it is about, but he really interests me, you know. So he's going in.
1: Go ahead, who else?
0: Who else?
1: Because it is a sort of indication of who's kind of culturally hot, who you people choose, isn't it?
0: Yes, I suppose so. Oh, well, one of the people I really enjoy doing is Neil Oliver, who's the long-haired one on The One Show. And what I like about Neil Oliver is that he sounds really passionate about his subject, no matter what he's talking about, whether it's something on Coast or something he's found out that he's telling you on The One Show. But you know he has to keep his passion under control, because if he ever gets carried away with it, you know if he gets too passionate, he's just going to turn into Billy Connolly or something, is it? And I'm always interested in other comics. I'd like to see how other comics tell jokes. We're all, as comedians, fascinated by the construction of a joke and what someone's doing with it. And what I find as an extra ingredient for me, and it's almost a curse sometimes, is that I can write material and then think, well, if I did it in someone else's voice or style, it'll be better, you know.
1: Yeah.
0: So I do that a lot. I mean, recently, I don't know how well people know him, but I was up in Edinburgh and was doing a routine about millionaire shortbread. And I wrote this routine about, you know, they must have thought only a millionaire could afford to put chocolate and caramel on a shortbread biscuit. And it got a laugh like that. But then when I mentioned this to Andy Parsons from Mock the Week, who said, only a millionaire could afford to put chocolate on a shortbread biscuit. And so the laugh went up like that. So... as I say, it's sort of frustrating, and it's also thrilling that I think a joke that I do in my voice, and Simon Fanshawe once said to me, "You're cursed by having a nice voice." And I said, "What do you mean?" He said, "Well, comics normally have a tick. You haven't got a tick." So in a way, taking on all the other voices is my tick, and that's what I enjoy, and finding a home for a gag. And that's why Beckham was always so useful in the series, because I think of a lot of puns, which is one of the things that Ronnie and I used to have furious rows about. Because I love a pun, and she doesn't like puns. Yeah. And I had this idea years ago about distant relatives, and what did the phrase distant relative mean? Did it mean you could only see your relatives in the distance? And a small city. But then when I wrote it as David Beckham, and he takes a Christmas present to a field with Victoria, and they're waving, and he throws the Christmas present, and she says, "Why did you throw that?" And he says, "They're my distant relatives. I only ever get to see them in the distance." It works. So it's finding the right voice for their gag. And sometimes a gag will sit around for years, and I think, who can I do that as? And then suddenly you think, oh, that works if I do it as them.
1: I was really, really surprised by something else you said that I saw, which is that of all the people you do and you've done, the one that you feel has got most of you in him is Richard Madeley.
0: Oh, yeah. Well, yeah.
1: What an admission.
0: Richard's a really nice guy. And,
1: he's a nice guy.
0: He is very nice, and he's very thoughtful, and he's... I don't know what it was. Well, I do know what it was. I'm doing it now. If I ever hear myself... My mother used to say years ago, when I was doing impressions that were mainly sports-related, she would always hear me going into Des Lynam. And I think I do have a kind of, yep, there we go, all right, let's move on. And she'd hear this quite often, and she'd point it out. But then as soon as Richard came along, he was the one that I'd frequently hear myself when I was talking, going, yeah, all right, we'll do that. We'll do that a bit later on. What are we going to do now, though? We're going to go now, or we're going to leave it a little while? Because he's obsessed with time. I don't know if you know that, but a driver of his told me that he has this thing about time because of the fact that, on the show, it was always like, we'll do that from 10:15 to 10:18, and from 10:18 to 21, that's coming up later on. And that's kind of how I live my life. I'm obsessed with time, so I'm always going, now, how long are we going to do that for? And then we'll do that, will we? Okay, we'll do that for half an hour, then we'll go over there, and then we'll do that. All right? Right. All right, back after this.
1: So, I just want to talk about the whole sort of environment thing. And it was interesting when we were backstage, you were sort of raging about the fact that the air conditioning was on too high.
0: Air conditioning, yeah.
1: How did you get here?
0: I came on the tube.
1: Good man. When was the last time you went on an aeroplane?
0: 2007.
1: Wow. North of Scotland on tour? Go by train?
0: I'm doing the whole tour by train.
1: Okay, good. Mm. And you bought a little plot of land at Heathrow?
0: Yes, you're not having it.
1: Hey?
0: You're not having it. If that's what this is all about, you can forget it. It's passport to Pimlico. We're keeping our hands on that. Thank you very much. Is that what happened? Did Gordon send you? He said, why don't you go and talk to him about this plot of land? See if you can get him to give it to us. Tell him he does a few good voices. Keep him happy.
1: We have to describe the jaw movement, don't we? Does it come over a radio?
0: No. I've often thought, people say young people are disenfranchised from politics and they find it boring. I thought, it doesn't really help the image of politics when the leader of our country is constantly stifling a yawn.
1: Moving on. Do Cameron, then.
0: The environment. Now, do you know, he's almost impossible to do. You were saying about who's impossible to do.
1: Because he stands for nothing.
0: No, I can't work him out. And he's...
1: Have you tried?
0: Well, yeah, I've tried to do him. And I tried quite hard to do him. But I find all I can do is a sort of an upper-class whisper. That's
1: brilliant.
0: That's all it is. Yeah.
1: But on this environmental stuff, I mean, do you sort of lie awake at night worrying that the world's not going to be here for much longer?
0: Yes, completely. I've been campaigning on and off now for nearly 19 years, and the message has spread hugely, when we first started out, I remember leafleting for the Green Party in 1990 was the first thing I did, and nobody knew about anything in those days. And then suddenly, even 8 years ago, I remember doing something for Euro 2004, I think, 5 years ago, doing a recycling campaign. And the recycling figure was something like 11%. And then now way up in the 40s of our waste is being recycled, which is huge. It's fantastic. People have really got the message. I mean, Prince Charles, I've so much respect for that man. And if there's one regret that I have in all the comedy I've done, it was the stuff that I did on Spitting Image that was just sort of written anti-Prince Charles. It was my job to do it. And I really regret that because I've got so much... admiration for that man and what he's done environmentally. That's why I have such a bone in my a bone to pick. Yeah. All those things. Beef and a bee and a bone to pick. It's going to be a big meal. we'll start with the beef, and then we'll move on to something nice with Jeremy Clarkson. If I ever have a meal with him,
1: What have you given up since you became a campaigner?
0: Hope, belief. happiness, clothes. That's what Jeremy would like you to believe. No, what have I given up?
1: Well, that shirt is a bit eco-warriors. I've seen a few frayed collars.
0: Yeah, it's terribly frayed. I've stopped buying clothes very often. I wash them less frequently. I don't put lights on very often at home. You know, I use lamps, I use the eco-bulbs. I mean, of course I have an impact on the environment in some way. You cannot live a life that doesn't. And people will probably hear this and go through my bins like the Daily Mirror did before when I did a campaign about credit cards, and they'll say, oh, you threw that away. You cannot live a completely neutral, carbon neutral life. But I try and avoid flying at all costs. I haven't flown for 2 years. I don't have a car. I've never had a car. But they're simple things. And some people say, I couldn't do that. Well, don't do it then. Just cut down, you know. Mm. Or turn your lights off during the day. And the biggest thing you can do is shout about it and make a fuss.
1: So what would mean, I want to close with this, what would mean more to you, your coming tour being an absolute sellout everywhere, packed audiences, people going home really happy, laughing their heads off?
0: I think I know what awe is. Go on.
1: Or 10% of them cutting their carbon footprint by 70%.
0: Well, 10% of them isn't that many, really.
1: So you go with a lapse.
0: No, I'd like them to do both. I'd like them to do both, of course. Okay. Of course, I'd love them to do both.
1: Ladies and gentlemen, Alistair McGann.

0: You know how much dogs love fresh meat. Well, here's something pretty amazing. New Hap. Moist, meaty, really juicy chunks that look and taste as good as fresh meat. Dogs love it just as much. 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Now watch. 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It looks and tastes as good as fresh meat.
1: Yes, it's for you. It's your dinner. It's called Cupboard Love. Cupboard Love's different. Comes in a packet, not a tin. See this full pouch? Keeps it moist and squeezy. That's right. It's a new kind of cat food. Moist. It's good for you. Like it?
2: New Cupboard Love. What the well-cared-for cat has for dinner.
3: Inside every Cape plum, there's a nice, clean stone asking to be let out. 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
1: Festering fish heads, putrefying prawns, and manky mermaids.
0: A colourful turn of phrase, sir.
1: It's not a turn of phrase, it's a description of the room. It is littered with festering fish heads, putrefying prawns, and manky mermaids. Never again shall I host a seafood buffet for charity.
0: Which charity, sir?
1: The Society for Prevention of Cruelty to Underwater Animals. They took one look at the buffet, screamed, and ran out. Worse, my idiot son-in-law is overdue.
0: Mr. and Mrs. Starquill, sir.
2: Mr. Philip, forgive our lateness. We came by riverboat. Alas, it is so hot the Thames has evaporated.
3: And my new class overran.
1: What class?
3: I am learning how to gain the vote for women by tripping up horses.
1: I'm too hot to express an opinion. Make your own from the following words. Vote never, women, as, ridiculous, expressing emotions, men.
2: Too hot, sir? Then my new cooling device will delight you.
1: It will not.
2: It works quite simply. Here is a fan.
1: That is simple.
2: I haven't finished. The fan is connected to this box containing 15 mice. I now simply insert one angry cat. The cat gives chase to the mice, thus moving the fan.
4: Cat! Run!
1: How refreshing. Now a little too refreshing.
2: I had no idea mice were so fast.
1: Stop your moronic machine before we are blown away.
2: Wait, the mice are making a stand.
4: Ready, aim, fire. Yay!
2: Where did they get muskets?
3: Surely mousekets, dearest. Is the cat dead?
2: I cannot tell. The lid is stuck. I shall take the box to the vet. Dr. Schrodinger will know what to do.
1: Later. The state of the cat must temporarily remain an uncollapsed wave function. For I continue my story now. Last time, you heard how my twice-dead, evil ex-guardian, Mr. Gently Benevolent, had become good, but had then accidentally killed my wife Ripley, thereby unleashing once more the evil within him. Not only had I lost a wife, I had also regained a deadly enemy.
5: It is like losing a £5 note, then in its place finding an old foreign coin covered in poison. Only with a dead wife thrown in.
0: You need to find a new place to change your holiday money. What plans for her remains, Pitbin?
5: I shall scatter her ashes over a parade ground of half-dressed cavalry officers.
0: It is what she would have wanted.
1: Grief robbed me of any chance of slumber until my physician, Dr. Say R, administered a bottle of sleeping potion.
6: Here we go.
5: Most calming. Ripley, dear dead wife Ripley, is this a dream?
3: Do you not hear the twiddly music and the weird echoing?
5: My subconscious is so cliched.
3: I bring an important message. My soul can yet be recalled to life.
5: Oh, joy, how?
3: Alas, not easily. Imagine a sign saying easy, 28,003 miles. That is how far from easy it will be. To rescue me, you must...
5: Hold on, I've got dream waiting.
3: Pip?
5: I'll see who it is and then I'll dream them back. Hello?
2: Pip-Bin.
5: Yes, who's that?
2: I'm conducting a survey. Given your wife's death and Mr. Benevolent's impending takeover of the world, would you say you feel A, satisfied, B, dissatisfied, or C,
5: No, Mr. Benevolent.
2: I'll put that down as C.
5: You villain. I'm switching back to Ripley now. Ripley?
2: No, still me.
5: Damn! I have cut her off. I always do that.
2: Do you miss her? Does your heart ache at her loss? Which brand of mayonnaise do you use?
5: You fiend! You will never know my favorite mayonnaise.
2: Then hear this. Ripley is eternally lost to you, for soon she will be captive in my kingdom.
5: What kingdom?
2: A dark kingdom of soul-scraping agony, mind-shattering torment, and eternal desolation.
5: Is it Staffordshire?
2: No. Soon she will be mine. You cannot save her. TTFN.
1: I rush to find Harry and Pippa. Since Pippa's reluctant return from being Mr. Benevolent's evil accomplice, they had not been getting on. And as I went downstairs, I could hear they were with their marital therapist. Alas, back then, counseling was a far cruder science.
6: So, Harry, how do you feel?
7: Sad. A little betrayed.
8: Wrong! You are a man! You feel nothing!
6: And Pippa, what do you think?
9: I think...
8: Wrong! You are a woman. Science tells us you cannot think.
1: Of course, these days, we know women can think. It's just that no one cares. Leaving them to their delicate psychological discussions, I went in search of knowledge. There were two specialist death-related bookshops nearby, Gravestones and W.H. Stiffs. So I swiftly purchased the Osborne Book of Death, Resurrection for Dummies, and The Rough Guide to the Afterlife, then returned home.
7: Hello, Pitman.
5: How was therapy?
7: We're going to try role play. Pippa likes evil men, so I'm pretending to be a cad.
5: Your caddish monocle is rather large.
7: Yes, I fear I ordered it in the wrong size. Which is bigger, feet or inches?
5: Feet.
7: Right. Because I ordered it in yards. The lens is so strong, any light passing through it at all sets fire to my eye. What news, Pitbin?
5: Ripley and Mr. Benevolent appeared to me in a dream. Ripley told me she could be saved from death.
9: How is Mr. Benevo-Gorgeous?
7: Did you just call him Mr. Benevo-Gorgeous?
9: No.
7: Oh, we have so much to not talk about at our next session.
5: The books say I must enter the afterlife, find her soul, and resurrect her with a kiss born of true love. There is apparently a state of half-deadness where one may visit the afterlife, but then return to life. But how to reach such a half-dead state?
7: Oh, you could throw yourself halfway down a very tall building. Or eat some bacon that's just passed its sell-by date.
9: Brilliant ideas.
7: Thank you.
9: In opposite worlds.
5: Oh, stop it! Your marital bickering is boring me to death. Hold on.
1: I immediately rushed to the most boring place in Britain, the House of Lords, where barren, arid words of dull tedium was describing the observation of the desiccation process in liquid pigment.
10: Evaporating at 5 imperial quarts per decade, drone, drone, bore. Murmur, murmur drone, soft hum of tedious words.
1: Time slowed to a trickle. Every bodily function ceased. All around me became grey numbness. And though my body still lived, my soul fell from this earthly realm. I'd been bored exactly half to death. When my senses returned, I was in a brightly lit marbled hall with a sign saying, Arrivals. All around, cowled figures held cards with names on them, even my own. I approached its holder.
5: I am Pitbin. Who are you?
11: Your guide in the underworld.
5: The underworld? That's a bit classical. I was expecting something more Judeo-Christian.
11: These days, the underworld is a way station for souls of all religions before departure to their relevant paradises or hells.
5: Is my wife still here?
11: This map contains the location of every soul not yet departed.
5: It is blank.
11: Touch it. And think of your wife. If you truly love her, you will find her.
1: I placed my hand on the map and thought of Ripley. A small patch started to glow.
5: It is in her shape.
11: It glows brightly. You must love her very much.
5: I do.
11: Alas, she's already in departures.
5: We must hurry.
12: Wait for me.
5: Harry, you have come to help me in the afterlife.
7: The afterlife? Oh, I knew I shouldn't have eaten that bacon just past its sell-by date. Ooh. Can I have a go on that map?
1: Harry pressed his hand to it. Again, a glowing shape appeared.
5: Is that a cake?
7: Yeah.
11: You must love cake very much.
7: I do.
9: Oh, what a disgusting BLT. Hang on, where am I?
5: Pippa, you too have reached the afterlife.
9: Harry, you said that bacon was okay. Ooh, what's this map?
1: As Pippa's hand touched it, a familiar and terrible shape glowed.
9: Oh, Mr. Benevo Hunky's here.
12: You must love Mr. Benevo Hunky very much.
9: I do.
7: Oh, I should have guessed. I feel like a fool. That's as an idiot, by the way, not the pudding.
9: I'm sorry, Harry. I love evil and I love Mr. Benevo Scrummy. I could pretend I don't. We could limp on in some loveless facsimile of a marriage, but you wouldn't want that.
7: I would.
1: She rushed off, leaving Harry broken-hearted. And though I may have been yearning to save Ripley as his oldest friend, I still took time to offer him words of comfort.
5: Harry, your marriage is over. Deal with it.
2: Righto.
5: The map shows Mr. Benevolent is near Ripley. We have no time to lose.
11: Then we should take the train.
5: What happened to Charon and his ferry?
11: It was ghastly. Packed with drunk people on underworld booze cruises.
1: We were soon racing to rescue Ripley.
7: Oh, I wish I could forget I ever loved Pippa.
11: You can. This bottle contains water from the River Lethe. It erases all past misery.
7: How long does it take to work?
11: It is instantaneous.
7: No, I still remember.
11: But it should immediately repress the higher brain functions.
7: Ah. That explains it. I'm basically lower brain functions.
1: And finally, we reach the departure area, a vast square teeming with souls from which huge staircases led away, some up, some down.
11: They lead to paradise or hell, or to the mezzanine level and food court.
7: Oh, I'm off there. If I cannot drink to forget, I shall eat to forget.
5: No, Harry.
1: But he was gone. My guide and I pressed through the throng of souls. Many were still being judged, some with terrible consequences.
13: Is it right to kill people?
2: Oh, I know this. Is it yes? I'm going to hell, aren't I?
13: Get in the handbasket.
1: Finally, we had crossed the square and stood before a door.
11: Behold the Elysian Fields.
5: The resting place of warriors.
11: In classical days, yes. Now it's an executive lounge for loyalty card holders.
5: Who has an underworld loyalty card?
11: Buddhists. It's the reincarnation. Still full of warriors, though. We tried to kick them out, but they got quite fighty. Your wife is in here.
1: I opened the door, revealing a phalanx of fierce, half-clothed men glistening with oil. And moving amongst them, the woman I had traveled even unto death to find, my beloved Ripley.
3: More chest oil, Achilles. Oh, that does feel good.
5: Dear dead wife Ripley.
3: Oh, hello, Pip.
5: Why are you oiling semi-naked heroes?
3: You have to, otherwise they crack like cricket bats.
5: Then it is noble work. But it must end, for I have come to recall you to life. All it takes is a kiss born of true love.
3: Oh, excellent.
5: A kiss with me, not Achilles.
1: She put down her can of hero oil and came towards me. I closed my eyes, leaned forward, and...
5: But it has failed. We are still in the underworld. The book was wrong. Mr. Benevolent.
14: Who wrote your book?
5: A Mr. Ben E. Volant. No!
14: Yes. I made sure it told you how to get to the afterlife, but the chapter on how to leave was all lies.
5: It was in non-fiction. The trades descriptions people will hear of this.
14: My faithful servant lured you the rest of the way.
5: What faithful servant?
11: This one, Virgil Grimpunch.
5: Names, Pip. Always ask for names.
14: So easily fooled.
11: Indeed.
14: Such absurd faith in love. Laughable.
11: Yes, laughable.
14: And I think you know my most recent recruit, Pip Vin.
15: Hello, undear brother.
5: No, an accomplice to evil again.
15: I am more than an accomplice. I am now Mr. Benevo Foxy's saucy evil consort.
5: No.
14: On which happy note, time for you to enter my kingdom, the kingdom of hell. It's good, that, isn't it? Happens every time I say hell.
5: It's a little obvious. And how come you rule hell? Where's the devil?
14: Oh, she's on maternity leave. So I am the temporary ruler of hell.
5: That does at least explain the massive evil red dragon you are riding.
14: I was wondering when you'd notice Clive.
16: All right.
5: You look familiar.
8: Oh, you may have seen me on a flag, sort of doing this. Oh.
5: The Welsh flag. Nice work.
8: Cheers, buddy.
14: Enough. Time to descend to hell.
5: No!
14: We'll take the lift.
1: We entered and waited for Mr. Benevolent to maneuver his massive dragon in.
14: Ow, bumped my head. Crunched down a bit. Clive!
8: Sorry.
1: Eventually, he was in. And as we descended, the lift was filled with terrible sounds. The screams of the damned. The joy of the masochistic damned.
16: Oh, this is brilliant!
1: And a weird sitar version of the girl from Ipanema. Finally, we reached our terrible destination.
14: Behold, hell!
17: Actually, can someone switch that off? It's getting annoying.
1: Fire-belching volcanoes towered over dusty red plains populated by rank upon rank of imps, demons, and devils.
14: Behold, my demons, ready to enact my plan. For soon I shall open the gates of hell, and they shall enter the world above to possess every mortal soul. Then I shall reign as prince of darkness, king of gloom, and emperor of badly lit areas everywhere.
5: It's a little ambitious, isn't it?
14: No, it's not. Meanwhile, you will remain in eternal hellish torment, Pip-Bin.
1: I was tied to a rock and my shirt ripped from me.
14: Now release the beast. Yes, Pip-Bin, you are doomed forever to have your spleen pecked out by a wren, which will take ages.
5: Actually, it tickles quite pleasantly.
14: But can you also withstand this? Release the second beast.
5: How will a friendly cat torment me?
14: Because it will try to get comfy on your lap, inevitably placing its paws.
5: Ow!
14: Where it really hurts.
5: Ow!
14: Forever. And that is not all.
5: You monster. You have tied my tie just a little too tight and loosened my trousers. They feel as if they might fall down at any moment.
14: And now for the final piece in your jigsaw of misery.
1: He placed in front of me a strange, flickering screen filled with moving images. And I felt my very soul begin to drain from me.
5: What devilry is this? What is Holby City?
14: Enjoy.
3: Right, Pip. Good luck with the eternal torment. I'd better get back. Those heroes won't oil themselves.
14: But they have come here.
3: Ooh, super duper.
14: Alas, you will never oil them again. They are destined to stand bare-chested forever just out of your reach.
3: No! Still, it's a nice view.
14: And I believe you know this person.
18: Hello, Pip-Bin. Having fun?
5: No, Harry.
18: Nor am I. I was up in the food court, eating to forget, oblivion crumbled with amnesia custard, when some demons appeared and dragged me down here.
14: And now your torture begins, Harry Biscuit. Have some cake.
18: Oh, delicious. How is that torture?
14: That cake is made of elephants, knots in handkerchiefs and revision notes.
18: Memory cake!
14: Whatever you see after eating, it will remain in your mind forever. Oh, saucy evil consort.
9: Yes, Mr. Benevo Babe.
14: Kiss me.
9: You bet.
18: No! My eyeballs are singed with misery. My ears are drenched in wretchedness. My nose is fine, though.
14: I'll pop by in a few millennia to see how you're doing. Come, saucy consort.
5: Dear sister, help us.
9: No.
1: Yet as she turned to go, I thought I saw a hint of empathy in her eyes.
9: And in case you're wondering, this isn't empathy, it's conjunctivitis.
1: So I laid back on my rock and made myself comfortable, which was impossible, as my tie was too tight, my trousers were too loose, my spleen was being pecked out, a cat was stamping on my groin, and an unconvincing medical drama was on.
5: Ow, cat, ow! Wren, ah, tie, ugh, trousers, oh, for goodness sake, that is not how a real person talks in a medical emergency. How are we to escape?
1: I could not answer my own question, but an unexpected someone could.
5: Mr. Grimpunch, come to gloat.
19: No, come to set you free.
5: Why?
19: You risked your life to save one you loved. I myself once loved. She was young, she was beautiful, and she died.
5: I'm sorry.
19: Oh, it was my fault. I shoved her into a threshing machine. Then poisoned her and attacked her with a cleaver, galloped over her on a horse, and contrived to have her shot by a firing squad.
5: I see.
19: One tiny moment of madness.
11: You must not share such regrets.
1: He smashed the flickering screen, fed the wren to the cat, loosened my tie, and to mutual embarrassment, tightened my trousers.
11: Sorry.
5: It's fine. Did you see the cricket?
11: The demons are coming. I will hold them as long as I can. It will not be long. Their only weakness is a fear of holiness, but alas, I am far from holy. That path will lead you to safety.
1: I freed my companions, and we hurried down the path he had indicated.
11: Think you're hard enough, demons? Right, no, you are hard enough. Oh, all the pain! But I die for a higher cause, for love, and this Pippin!
1: And he was gone. Then the demon hordes began their march upwards out of hell. We had little time to save the world and my wife. We followed the path as it grew steeper and steeper, legs aching, lungs burning, knees in a massive strop. Finally, we were at the door marked emergency exit, rightly held back.
3: I so want to feel the sun on my face, and yet I fear it.
1: The sun's warm rays seemed to pass through her as if she was not there.
3: Oh, I am become as mist or a light fog.
5: Yet Harry and I are not. Of course, we were only ever half dead. You totally carked it.
3: Pip, help! I am evaporating.
5: Harry, do you still have Grimpunch's bottle?
7: Of rubbish forgetting water?
5: It is not the water I want.
1: I emptied the bottle and held it near Ripley's dissipating soul.
5: Ripley, fill this bottle with your soul. No, she is drifting away.
7: Wait, Pippin, I have an idea.
1: Harry's breath wafted her soul into the bottle, and I hurriedly prepared to replace the top.
7: Oops, I think I might have swallowed a bit of that. There we go.
5: She may yet be saved.
1: Clutching my bottle of wife, I rushed her as fast as I could to restore her to her body. Alas, as I ran through London, I saw terrible sights. Benevolent demons were bursting forth from hell and possessing every mortal soul they saw.
2: No, please!
1: People writhed in agony. Nothing could stop the demons. It was literally hell on earth. And surveying it was Mr. Benevolent, perched high atop his massive dragon called Clive. We had just one sliver of a chance.
5: Harry, while I reinsert Ripley's soul, I need you to find me a vicar.
7: I'll try.
5: There is no try. Only do or do not.
7: Then I shall try and do, and not do not do. Was that one do too many?
1: Ripley's physical form lay in a room full of stern maiden aunts. I had shown them a series of lewd etchings, and their icy disapproval had chilled and preserved the body. I knelt beside her and opened the bottle. Ripley's soul emerged, but immediately began to dissipate.
5: Ripley, please.
1: As if hearing me, her spirit threaded its way into her ears, her nose, her mouth. But then, alas, nothing.
5: It has not worked.
1: I rested my forehead on hers. It was cold. No sign of life. I stayed there for some minutes, I know not how long, as the depraved roars of the possessed came closer, and I knew that I must mourn later. For now, I had a world to save.
5: Goodbye, dearest wife.
1: I kissed her for the last time and turned to go. But then...
3: Where am I?
5: The kiss! Ripley, you have returned.
3: Who are you? Who am I?
5: No, the bottle must still have had traces of lethe water. You have forgotten everything.
3: Do I know you, sir?
5: Oh, you do. You do. For I am Pip, and you are my beloved wife, Ripley.
3: I do not remember.
5: Then I will tell you. But first I have a world to save.
1: I kissed my amnesiac reanimated wife and hurried to find Harry.
7: I have not let you down, Pipbin. Behold, a vicar.
5: Harry, that is not a vicar. It is a swan. In a dog collar.
7: Sorry, I'm under a lot of pressure at the moment. A lot of pressure.
1: We raced to the shops to buy a vicar. Alas, House of Praiser and Heavenham's were both closed. But in Cannon Street Station, there was an open branch of Vicar Box.
20: Do you want a bag?
5: No, thank you. We're going to use him immediately.
1: Indeed, as we emerged from the shop, we heard a familiar, evil laugh.
15: Is it just me, or as we get closer to world domination, do you become even more handsome?
14: No, it's not just you. I'm actually starting to fancy myself.
5: Mr. Benevolent, surrender now or be defeated.
14: Ah, Pippin, your friend Grimpunch is paying dreadfully for his treachery.
5: But he told me of your demon's weakness.
14: They have no weakness.
5: They fear holiness, and I have a vicar.
20: Hello.
14: Well, they fear it a bit. Like fear of a spider in a bath, not like fear of an octopus in a bath.
5: But I've also got this.
15: Harry's oversized cad's monocle.
5: Is it, or is it a gigantic prayer lens?
1: It was both. And as the vicar prayed,
21: O Lord, chase these demons from among us.
1: It focused his words into a beam of concentrated holiness, and the demons burst with fright.
22: Mommy! Mommy!
1: Oh! Harry and I swept the lens over the entire devilish army.
14: You have destroyed my army. You will pay for that, Clive.
23: Yeah, boss?
14: Attack!
23: Tidy.
5: Quick, Reverend, new prayer.
1: But the vicar was slumped in prayed-out exhaustion. The giant dragon charged and we were doomed. But then I noticed Harry, his brow furrowed in silent prayer.
24: Tears of God, I mean, amen.
14: No!
23: Ooh.
14: You've turned my dragon into cake.
23: Only half of him. I'm basically an agnostic.
21: I hope I'm delicious.
23: So do I.
14: I am beaten.
15: It has made you slightly less handsome.
14: What?
15: It's still hot as chops, though.
14: Oh, and the devil's back from maternity leave tomorrow. Not only have I lost my demon army, but I've got to find another job. I might retrain as a teacher. Away, Clive.
1: He rode his half-caked dragon away. Pippa perched next to him, fondly stroking his admittedly lovely hair. And though we had won, I sank into bitter despair. My wife remembered me not. My sister had abandoned Harry for evil. Mr. Benevolent still stalked the earth. And I felt the chill wind of future misery tickling at my already quite sad neck.
14: Good grief. I remember growing up hearing tales of the cake dragon. I didn't realize they were true.
1: They were. But return next week, and you shall hear how I try to restore my wife's memories, how Harry's attempts to forget Pippa ended in disaster, and how, in his cruelest trick yet, Mr. Benevolent nearly lured me to my doom in the vicious wilderness that is the Wild West.
25: Bleak Expectations is written by Mark Evans and star Richard Johnson as Philip Bin, Tom Allen as Young Pip, Anthony Head as Mr. Gently Benevolent, James Barkman as Harry Biscuit, Jeffrey Whitehead as Genghis Grimpunch, Sarah Hadlin as Ripley and Lily, Susie Kane as Pippa, and Mark Evans as Clive the Dragon. The producer was Gareth Edwards.
26: How old and how much is that vase?
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2: And so the wise men rode from the east, each with a gift for the holy child. "We have followed a star," they said. 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It was just Jeremy Spake making a fly-in-the-wall documentary about stables. "But we have brought gifts. 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
3: It's the 99p challenge! Hello, willkommen, bienvenue. I'm the one called Sue Perkins, and welcome to this, the 99p challenge. Statistically speaking, during the next 30 minutes, whilst we're on air, inner city gun crime will go down by 10%, as one of So Solid crew decides to stay in for the evening. 3,000 people will make love to something man-made, and an area of rainforest the size of a Nokia 3310 will be destroyed. And all at the hands of tonight's contestants, who are Armando Iannucci, Simon Pegg, Peter Serafinowicz, and Marcus Brigstock. And now at light speed, which is, of course, the less fattening alternative to full speed, let battle commence! What did you do at the weekend? I was in the West Country, of course, where I visited the Fray Bentos Pie World. For this round, I'd like the contestants to share examples of unusual tourist attractions. Armando, starting with you, what leaflets have you picked up?
4: Well, on my way here, I paid a visit to see the Leaning Twins of Chesham. But I noticed that they've done up those old abandoned steelworks in Sheffield, and they've kept the shell, but inside it's a fantastic new indoor puddle centre.
3: Excellent. Very good. Very good. Okay. Simon, what have you seen recently?
5: I went to Wax Knackers.
3: Oh, isn't it good?
5: It's like a porno Madame Two Swords. Yeah. It's amazing.
3: Yeah. Great. If you haven't been, really
5: very,
3: check that
5: very
3: out.
5: Very erotic.
3: Yeah.
5: I also went to White Ladies Rectory, which is the least haunted place in Britain. Rubbish.
3: Peter, how about you? Where have you visited?
6: Well, I went to Alton Towers, and I had to go on their new emotional roller coaster. It was quite harrowing, and then it was quite enjoyable.

0: quite harrowing, and then it was quite enjoyable. And I went to visit Britain's biggest crisp.
1: That's, of course, in Shropshire, isn't it?
2: Yes.
1: Marcus, where have you been?
3: Yeah, well, if you're looking for a day out, I'd recommend going to see Thora Heard.
1: It does take a whole day to go round Thora.
3: It does, yeah. You too can see Britain's most earnest pensioner moving sideways upstairs like an old crab. Or there's Kelvedon Hatch in Essex, the biggest and deepest secret nuclear bunker in Essex. And the good news is that is all weather.
1: Any more tourist attractions before we move on?
0: I went to the Isle of 1982.
1: Fantastic.
0: The Museum of Yesterday Morning.
4: Very informative.
0: Yeah, and they update it every day, you know, and you see how we used to live then. And
5: has anyone peered through the stained glass genitals in Malmesbury?
4: Always.
1: It was closed when I went. Oh, never got to.
5: On a Monday.
1: Yes. Yeah.
3: If you're there, just up the road is Britain's fattest goat.
4: That's right.
3: This big kid is a real porker, it says on the adverts.
4: It's a great village in Stow-on-the-Wold which boasts the only fully flowing river of blood in England.
3: It was quite fun for a day out is to take a ride with Britain's most racist cabbie. Says on the leaflet, wonder as he explains the real issues behind immigration. Recoil with laughter as he regales you with harmless Jim Davidson routines. And ask to get out and walk as he begins his alphabet of hilarious abuse for black people.
1: Oh, well, some pence for that round. At the end of that round, I'm giving you, Peter, 4 pence. I'm giving you, Marcus, 7 pence. Simon, also 7 pence. Amanda, you get 11p. What can I say? Ah, yes, Grange Hill, Willett Baxter, Tucker Jenkins and that strange sausage that came out of nowhere in the opening titles. School simply isn't like it was when we were there. Nowadays, apparently, you can actually take a calculator into a fight. But now everybody sit cross-legged as I want the team to read out the school notices. First of all, Marcus, head of pencils, do you have any notices for us?
3: I'm sure I don't need to remind you, there is a school outing on Wednesday. We will be outing 2 boys in the fifth form, 1 girl in lower sixth remove, and Mr. Stevis, the chemistry master.
1: Okay, Simon, deputy head of teachers who look like they should have had a more thorough background check, what are yours?
0: A fight has broken out in the quad. Can at least 5 students gather round and shout scrap? Because it looks a bit weird, just the two of them there. And this year's school outing has been cancelled. If anyone can come up with an alternative to wax knackers, I'd be very grateful.
1: Armando, deputy head of biscuits in the staff room, but who also seems to teach PE. Do you have any notices?
6: Right, could I just say a quick word about discipline? I was shocked to discover that this school was burnt down last week with stolen matches.
7: One based on personal experience. On behalf of Father McKendry and the other priests, could I explain to the new boys that whatever happens to you here will be denied by the entire staff? You tiny, lovely whores.
1: Obviously a personal experience shared by many here today.
0: Sorry, Amanda, can you just say that last bit at once?
1: Yeah.
7: You tiny, lovely whores.
5: Oh!
1: And finally, Peter, head of teachers who have a beard and no moustache to match it. Yours, please.
0: Pupils are reminded that this year's school play will be Tron. Auditions Tuesday after school.
1: So easily recreated at primary school level. OK, any more school notices from our teachers?
7: Well, if you haven't done so already, could boys sign the form who want to go off to Loch Lomond at Easter to swim naked with Father McKendry.
1: I sense a theme building and also quite a severe edit.
8: I still don't get the thing about the tiny little horse.
1: OK, put down your pens, that will do. A recent survey showed that 40% of teachers were seriously thinking of changing careers, suggesting apparently that teaching is in crisis. But 40% of everyone is like that. Every day, at least 15 million people are saying, oh, I've had enough of this.

0: Next year, I'm definitely going to open up a small shop in Derbyshire that sells teapots and wheels. I don't know. Definitely. Come on, here comes the pence. At the end of that round, I'm going to give teacher Marcus 7 pence. I'm going to give teacher Armando 3 pence for offending all those who subscribe to the Catholic faith. Peter, 11 pence. And I'm going to give Simon 11 pence also. I believe it was Benjamin Franklin who once said, "There are two things that are certain in this life, death and the failure of all Patrick Keelty vehicles." This round is about dying words, so who has got a few dying words for us? Peter?
1: Oh, yeah, yeah. Oh, I love these joke guillotines.
0: What a touching picture that creates. Simon, do you have any dying words for us?
2: When I say now, fire that crossbow at my neck. Now. No, honestly, I have a way with tigers.
0: Armando.
3: Jeffrey Archer's dying words are, "I bear no relation to the ridiculously self-obsessed but equally self-deluded apology of a lonely congenital liar as portrayed in the media, or may God strike me dead."
0: How about you, Marcus?
4: "As I leave this place today, slain on the field of battle, promise me this. Promise me you will hunt down and kill the cheeky girls."
0: Any more final dying words?
3: Stephen Hawking's last words. "This is a disaster. There's only a 2-pin socket here and I use a 3-pin plug."
5: "G'day, welcome to Croc Files."
1: "Taxi!" I bet it was someone's last word.
5: "That Pope bloke's a wuss. Watch me down a yard of creme de menthe."
3: "Hi, I'm Rupert Murdoch. Ring Harper Collins and tell him to stop printing the Bible. There's nothing he can do."
1: "Oh, this is such good value. You should see what that other Bungie company charges."
0: Okay, I'm choked with emotion. Not a motion, you understand? That's a completely different death scenario. And now, as financial reward walks slowly and respectfully behind the coffin of comedy, I can reveal the pence I shall be dispensing for that round. First of all, Armando, Marcus, you get 4 pence and 5 pence to both Peter and Simon. Thank you. Okay, it's that time of day when a lot of parents will be trying to get their kids to sleep. There are lots of ways to do this, but the only surefire one is asking them to stay awake. Anyway, to help our younger listeners in the land of Nod, can the panellists please make up some delightful lullabies? I have a brightly coloured child's glockenspiel. Hooray! Upon which to compose the baby quietening masterpieces. I'm available for all children's parties. Armando, can you begin?
3: This involves me singing, does it?
0: Yeah.
3: Right. Do you want me to count you in? Or?
0: Yeah, do it.
3: How does that work?
0: 1, 2, 3, 4.
3: What do I go up to?
0: Do you want to do it in binary?
3: If it's just digital radio. Yeah.
0: Yeah. Shall I count you
3: 1, 0, 1, 0.
0: Oh, now right, I'm with okay. You, yeah.
3: Right, here we go. "Scream, little baby, all you like. You're not mine, you belong to my friends. My baby..."

0: I'm a better parent.
1: Okay, Simon, a lullaby for you, I think.
2: Rock-a-bye baby in the treetop. When the wind blows, the social services will call, saying, why is your baby up in the tree? And I'll say, it's nothing to do with me.
1: Marcus, we and the listeners know that you have just been blessed with a fine baby boy child thing. Natural maternal instinct just sneaking out there. Give us your finest childish twaddle.
2: Okay. Little tiny baby, try to go to sleep. It's not that we're bored of you, we just need to keep a little sense of sanity when you begin to dream. You wouldn't bloody like it if when hungry I would scream. I've just had a thought that has made me very happy. When I'm old and knackered, you can change my dirty nappy.
1: Okay, there's now a bonus round on offer too. You'll be aware that little Miss Muffet, A, liked her own way, and B, was arachnophobic. So what else may have frightened her? Any contestants suggest things that she's phobic about?
3: What about that kid on the advert with the talking mouth?
1: That is freaky, isn't
3: he
1: it?
3: He scares the hell out of me.
4: Daddy, have you thought about a pension?
3: That's the freak there. Yeah.
5: If there's one thing I find terrifying, it's a talking mouth.
3: A talking mouth.
1: On the innocent face of a child.
6: I think she spotted the these tuffets are poisonous sign.
3: She'd also presumably be quite scared that anyone would find out her real name, Miss Muffet, and make jokes about it sounding a bit like a pubic mound.
5: 6:30, buddy. 6:30.
1: Radio 4.
6: She suddenly remembered that she'd forgotten to tape Taggart.
1: Would that fill her with fear?
6: Her boyfriend likes Taggart.
1: And let's draw a veil on that domestic violence scene that seems to have been created by Armando. And let us award some pence. Okay, willy-nilly, I'm going to say that Peter's got 2 pence, Simon's got 4 pence. Also, so has Marcus, and Armando is steering the lead with 6 pence. Now, it's a well-known fact that speaking on the radio uses every muscle group in your body. So, it's time to release all that tension in the panellists' limbs with our half-time stretch. So, follow me and stretch your arms. Come on, stretch them out. Come on, that's it, that's good. You're an acorn. You're becoming a tree. Not literally, Simon. Not literally. Now, shake your arms, move above your head. And listeners, why not try this with us if you're driving down that motorway? Armando, could you, screw Peter's arms back in?
7: Sorry.
1: That's good.
7: Oh, thanks, mate.
1: Okay, and relax, breathe out. Yeah. Marcus, probably not quite that much. Can we get a bucket, please?
7: Sorry.
1: Okay, TV. We've all watched it, and Sven-Göran Eriksson's girlfriend quite possibly is one. And there's one channel which has really been on the up for the last couple of years. It's everyone's favourite, Al Jazeera. Broadcasting across Araby and the Levant, and there's even talk they may launch in Britain. So what programmes might we be seeing? Simon, start us off.
5: Through the Al-Qaeda hole, which is... it's just some caves, do you know what I mean? Ibiza covered. And Bergerac's on at 3 for some reason.
1: Yeah. Love a piece of him over there, don't they?
5: They do love a bit of the Jersey detective.
1: Yeah. Peter, what are your favourites?
8: My favourite at the moment is You've Bin Laden. Some Mullahs Do Have Them. Anthrax Roadshow. Baghdad's Army.
5: We're all going to die.
8: They're not real, I'm only making them all.
1: I'm going to set the video for the last one. Armando, name some programmes for me.
6: American Presidents from Hell. I'm a suicide bomber, get me into there.
1: With Tony Blackburn.
6: Blind Hate. In which an American has to guess which one of 3 Arabic people behind a screen is a terrorist. The blind is pulled back and whoever the American chooses goes to jail anyway. Weapons Inspector Morse. fame Al Qaeda me. In which people who look like the sort of people who might be in a terrorist organisation are sealed in cages in the baking hot Cuban sunshine and then just ignored.
1: That's a Patrick Kielty vehicle, isn't it?
6: And Queer as Folk, apparently.
3: Does very well.
6: Very good.
1: Very popular.
3: Does very well.
1: Marcus, can you turn yourself into a couch falafel for us, please?
3: Sure, yeah. I'll be watching Malcolm in the Middle East. That's really good. Mr. Bean, hilarious in any language. Camp X-rated, late night nude terrorism. Talibanzai, where... deposed government hosts a show where people bet on stunts performed by fundamentalists. No sex in the city.
5: Didn't Al Jazeera compose the theme tune to Moonlighting? Is that just me?
3: Ground Force.
5: Speaks for itself, really, doesn't it?
1: And the daytime cookery show, Kandahar, can't Kandahar. Okay, the FBI Pence trail leads me to a secret Saudi account where there is pence aplenty, totalling a maximum of 99. I'm going to give Marcus 4 pence, I'm going to give Armando 7, I'm going to give Peter 3, and I'm going to give Simon 10.
7: They did appear in their thousands, their misshapen bodies and terrible breath striking fear into the hearts of the humankind. It was the teenage boy audience of the Lord of the Rings. Relentlessly they came, half blind, wearing black t-shirts and clutching Dungeons and Dragons manuals, and saying things like,
9: well, you know, of course, they ruined Tolkien's original vision because that talking tree just looked like a Muppet.
1: Yes, indeed, contestants. Transport yourselves to Middle-earth and sit in the Middle-earth Council meeting. I am Sue, chairperson and daughter of random, unconvincing, made-up name, The Mediocre. Marcus, son of John Lewis, the never-knowingly undersold. Please speak.
10: Yes, I'm chairing this meeting. My name is Cardon, son of Mardon from Debortan in the land of Magnuch, heir to the throne of Wangledon and Stinglenook, formerly from the land of can't be arsed. Basically, a lot of my constituents have been asking for more CCTV in Mordor.
11: I am Eldenir, son of Eldorian, heir to the throne of Methmathmasaur, and I'm really cheesed off about the bin men.
12: They leave stuff. Bags and
6: Thranos, son of Thronion, you are named Bevel, the Beveler, or in elven tongue, Smik, son of Smike, the Giddy, who is Tonka, the Tinker, or Thranos, son of Thronion, named Bevel, the Beveler, or in... Oh, hang on, I've just lapped myself.
13: I'd like to apply for planning permission for my Middle-earth ladder shop. It's called Lord of the Rungs.
14: I'd like to apply for planning permission for my Middle-earth jewellery outlet specialising in finger hoops called King of the Bracelets.
6: And we have considered the planning application from Saruman to build a magic tower. And though he be most evil, he is a Freemason, so I think we should vote it through.
10: The residents of the plains of Shmakdaha have asked for speed bumps to be installed as the riders of Rohan have knocked down 2 elves, a hobbit, and a lovely little horse.
14: I just realised we're all 1 inch high, made of lead, and this battlefield we're on is actually a table in a maths room.
6: Mogadon, son of Mogadishu. By the twin breasts of Branson, if 10,000 orcs descend on Elrond from the east, while a phalanx of horsemen from Rohan come from the north, and the tree folk of Fangorn come from the west, we're most surely going to have to introduce congestion charges.
10: I am Glendoff of the Hobnoblins. Very small, biscuity men. My people are in danger because they taste good. Ow, not my leg, please!
5: Hooray for Gryffindor! Sorry, wrong film.
3: Just to remind everyone, the ban on folk music and long-winded tales of old does remain in place for another 2 months, so could the hobbits pack it in?
15: I am looking for Sarah Connor. Oh, no, sorry.
6: Father McKendry has asked for some elves to come and look at his ring.
1: Okay, Armando, son of Tarragon, to issue pence, I shall consult the oracle and divide the treasure for that round. Oh, oracle, seer of all things, knower of other things that may not have been included in all the things you are seer of, what should I award in the way of pence?
16: None. They were all rubbish.
1: No treasure for anyone, but merely a round of clapping thunder. Now, small ads are a vital part of any local newspaper. We get all our panellists through the classifieds. We put in an ad for a discreet sensual massage. They ring up. We blackmail the living daylights out of them, and they have to come on the show. So, what other small ads have they seen? Armando?
6: Yeah, this was in my local paper. Come and make up the numbers in our village campaign to get a woodchip ground covering at the Pond Street playground by joining our proposed Million Man March.
1: And Marcus?
3: Yeah, I saw one saying, have you seen my dog? He's absolutely massive.
1: Simon, what have you spotted in the personal ads?
5: I got help needed at fresh herb packaging plant. No time wasters. I've downshifted into punning. Do you see what I mean?
1: And Peter, share with the group what you've discovered.
13: For sale. Broken quiz machine. No questions asked.
1: There's a little pun conspiracy over there. It's a pun coven.
6: Too busy to malnourish your dog? We will malnourish it for you. At St. Pickett's crowded kennels.
3: Man seeks woman for sex. Oh, come on.
5: Who are you? We saw each other outside the Duke of Gloucester on Friday night. Me, male, 15 stone. You, male, 16 stone. We exchanged a stare. Can we meet for pushing and shoving? Maybe a fight.
6: Chimpy Charlie, the cheeky children's entertainer, will keep your kids' party amused for hours with a selection of Transformer videos.
5: Trinoculars for sale, suitable for three-eyed man, unwanted gift. £30.
3: Lose weight now, you fat swine.
1: Okay, let me dish the dosh there by giving the impression that I was listening to any of that section. At the end of that, I'm going to give Peter and Simon 2 pence. I'm going to give 25 pence to both Armando and Marcus Brigstock. And that music can mean only one thing. We got it cheap when Old Spice stopped using it. That was the last round. So let's add up the pence and see who has the spoils of quiz in fourth place with an absolutely measly 25 pence. It's Peter Serafinovich. In third place with a derisory 26 pence. It's Simon Pegg. But here is the extraordinary thing. In joint first place, it's very much Marcus and Armando with 56 pence. This is unparalleled. This is exciting stuff. It's a dead heat for the first time in the history, the lavish long history of the 99p challenge. Incredible. What was our scorer thinking? They're going to be one resolution of this conundrum. Let them play verbal fighting.

0: I'm dead!
1: Verbal fighting. Everyone's talking about it. The first rule of verbal fighting is no references to the film Fight Club. The second rule of verbal fighting is no references to the film Fight Club. The third rule is you only fight with words. Do you see the clues in the title there? Are you ready?
2: Yep. Yep.
1: Okay,
2: yep.
1: Then put in your gum shields, but take them out again because we won't be able to hear you clearly otherwise. And begin.
2: Punch.
3: Duck.
4: Ooh.
2: Punch again.
3: Ah.
5: Verbal fight.
4: Verbal fight.
1: Leave it alone, not worth it, Marcus.
2: Kick. Doing the Italian thing my dad taught me that really hurts.
3: Ow! I don't even know what it is.
1: Wedgie him.
2: Bite.
3: Ah!
2: A Glasgow kiss.
3: Right, London kiss.
2: Gouge.
3: I'm on my back.
2: Kick.
3: Ah!
2: Continue kicking.
3: I'm dead.
2: Continue kicking pointlessly, like one of those nutters does. Just kick and kick.
1: Marcus, you are the winner. You have 99p. Yes, it's time to go. The cast have all had a slice of cake and a balloon wrapped in a serviette, and their parents are here to pick them up. No, I'm sorry, Mrs. Serafinovich. I'm afraid Peter's been sick. Good night.
6: That was the 99p Challenge, presented by Sue Perkins, with Armando Iannucci, Peter Serafinovich, Marcus Brigstock, and Simon Pegg. It was written by Andy Wiley, Kevin Cecil, and John Holmes, and produced by David Tyler. This was a positive production for the BBC.
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10: Once upon a time there was an engineer. 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
2: Welcome back to a brand new series of Down the Line with me, the award-winning Gary Bellamy. Last week I was really worried. I completely lost my voice. So you can imagine the panic I was in because, you know, I live and die by my voice. 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Don't you sometimes wish that everyone would just shut up? 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And scientists think they have discovered a new planet between Jupiter and Saturn. Apparently we will never see it, but they can tell by measuring unusual gravitational activity that there is a planet there. Currently it's called P712, and it's likely to consist of hot swirling poison gases and freezing clouds of ice. So what do you think we should call the planet? What do you think it should be called? Give us a ring, let us know. 0800 068 7060. Okay, let's go to our very first caller of the new series. It's Kenneth Pardue. Hello, Kenneth.
0: Well, hello, Gary. Yeah, all I was going to say is I've got a hunch that I'm going to agree with the next call.
2: What?
0: The call coming up, yes.
2: Right.
0: I'd just like to get in there and say I agree entirely with it.
2: Mm.
0: Yes, thank you, Gary.
2: Yeah. Okay, hardly the most auspicious start to the new series, given the some of the detractors we've had. Let's hope the next caller has something more interesting to say. Hello.
4: Hello, Gary. It's Mervyn Dawson here.
2: Hello.
4: You may remember me. I spoke to you before.
2: No.
4: I actually have my own phone-in show. It's a local radio show near Coventry that tells it like it is.
2: Oh, yeah, I remember. So what do you want to talk about today?
4: Well, it's about the fact that the real people of this country don't have a voice anymore, do they?
2: What do you mean by the real people?
4: Well, you know what I mean, Gary. The real people of this country.
2: Well, what real people?
4: Well, you know what I mean.
2: No, I don't. Who?
4: You know exactly who I mean. We haven't got a voice anymore, have we?
2: Right, well, I'm giving you a voice now, so what do you want to say?
4: It's not really up to you to give me a voice, is it, Gary? You know, I have a democratic
2: okay.
4: right to hold whatever views I want and to be able to express them in my own country.
2: Yeah, well, do so then.
4: That's what I'm doing, and I'm not talking about Britain, British this, British that, British the other. I'm talking about the real people.
2: Who are the real people of Britain?
4: You know what I mean, Gary, and it's not these liberal, you know, wet blankets that tell us how we should behave and the real people of this country.
2: Yeah, well, can you spell it out for me?
4: I will, actually, Gary, because I'm proud. I'm a patriot. I'm proud of this country and what it's achieved in its history and our political system. And for me, the real people of this country don't have a voice anymore.
2: Well, I'm giving you a voice. Will you just say what you want to say?
4: Well, I will. It's the real people, isn't it, Gary? It's the English, the white English people.
2: Well, there we go. The white people.
4: The white indigenous English population of this country. Why are we so ashamed to admit that? It's our country. Did you know, Gary? Right? That it's illegal to fly the flag of St. George in our country.
2: No, it's not.
4: The Welsh can go and fly their stupid flag. The Scots, they get to wave their silly little flag about. But the indigenous English people in our own country are
2: That's
4: dictated
2: not true.
4: To...
2: I mean, who are these people you think should be given a voice?
4: The only people who seem to have a voice in this country are the liberal left-wing. People who are brave enough to speak out on behalf of the indigenous English population in this country don't have a voice.
2: People like who?
4: I'm getting there, Gary. People like Jeremy Clarkson, John Gaunt, Richard Littlejohn.
2: Well, these people are never off the radio. They've got newspaper columns, they've got books out. Jeremy Clarkson is one of our biggest selling authors.
4: These people are not
2: You're talking nonsense.
4: All the newspapers are biased against people like me as well, Gary, and the real English people.
2: What, like the Daily Express, the Daily Mail, the Sun, the Telegraph, the Times... Mail on Sunday, News of the World, The Spectator.
4: Yeah, but you've got the Guardian.
2: That's one.
4: And The Independent.
2: That's two.
4: And The Daily Mirror.
2: Three. But that's three against Black about 12.
4: The real people in this country don't have a voice,
2: Gary.
4: Oh,
2: for God. Shut up.
4: See, you're trying to...
2: Shut up.
4: See, you're trying to shut me up now, Gary.
2: Shut up.
4: You're trying to shut me up.
2: Yes,
4: aren't
2: I
4: you?
2: Am. Shut up.
4: You're trying to shut
2: shut
4: me up.
2: Shut up.
4: Yeah, see,
2: shut up! I am trying to shut you up. I agree with you. People like you should not be given a voice.
4: Proof. Proof. There it is.
2: Look, I don't really think of myself as a liberal. Some of my views are really quite extreme, but honestly, I mean... okay, a voice of reason now. It's a regular caller. It's Humphrey Milner. Hello, Humphrey.
5: Good evening.
2: Good evening.
5: Gary.
2: Hi.
5: I'm ringing in about this strand you're discussing about the new planet.
2: Yes.
5: Well, sadly, I've been racking my brains, and they're underperforming this evening, and I can't think of a name for it. But it strikes me that the big problem with this changing of the planets, and Pluto's been downgraded, and they've added this new planet, is all these sort of rhymes and mnemonics and things that we learn as school children to remember the list of planets are no longer any use, and we have to learn something completely new.
2: Mm.
5: I can remember the sequence now because of all these rhymes. I know it's Mercury, Venus, Earth, Mars, Jupiter, Saturn, Uranus, Neptune, and Pluto, as was. And the way I learned that, of course, was with the famous sentence, Mervyn, Irma, Jews, Urane, Eptopol.
2: Hang on. Surely that's just as hard to remember.
5: Well, no, because it gives us all the planets. Mer from Mercury, Vin from Venus gives us Mervyn, and so on. Mervyn, Irma, Jews, urine eptipole.
2: What does eptipole mean?
5: It's a combination of eptu from Neptune and pl from Pluto.
2: But that's just as baffling, isn't it?
5: But of course, so now they've got this new planet somewhere between Saturn and Uranus. It's going to throw all this out of kilter.
2: Well, just put a new one in between the two last ones.
5: Oh, but then the sentences won't make any sense.
2: It doesn't make any sense in the first place, Humphrey.
5: Does it not?
2: So what would you call your new planet then, Humphrey?
5: Could you just remind me where it is again?
2: Between Jupiter and Saturn.
5: Oh, it's Isis. Well, and what's it called at the moment?
2: P712.
5: Well, I don't know. How about P702?
2: Why is that then?
5: It is my favourite number.
2: Well, to tell you the truth, Humphrey, I was, sort of hoping for a funny name. You know, like, instead of Mars, Marathon, or Snickers. A Planet Snickers. Or Planet Toffee Crisp. Actually, to tell a funny story, the man in my local newsagent is called Robin Sweet. And the man who came round to paint my kitchen was called Matt Spencer, right? Now, it would have been better if he'd been called Matt Finish or Matt Gloss, but, you know, you can't have everything, can you? Thanks for your call, Humphrey. Okay, let's go down the line. Hello, who's that?
15: Hello, Gavin, it's Jeff Leppard, are you?
2: Hello, Jeff.
15: How are you?
2: Yeah, I'm good. How are you, Jeff?
15: Yeah, I'm all right. I'm in a humorous mood today. Dreadful mood.
2: Yeah.
15: Yeah, I was going to make a suggestion for the new planet.
2: Okay.
15: I was just saying that we should maybe call it Navel.
2: Navel?
15: N-A-V-E-L.
2: Why?
15: Because it's not that far from Uranus. All right, Gary.
2: Thanks very much. Thank you, Jeff. Okay, I've got Michael on the phone now from Chichester. Hello, Michael.
20: Hello. Can I be honest here?
2: Yes.
20: Well, can I? It's the BBC, after all.
2: This is all about honesty. Yep, you can be as honest as you like.
20: Okay. I think one of the things we struggle with in this country is the theatre has been in the hands of the left since the early 50s. Mm. Osborne, Pinter, David Hare... Mm. We're supposed to live in a democracy, after all, and I think it's unfair. A young chap will go to the theatre, he picks any play, he walks in, and he's unsure of his political bias. When he comes out, he's thinking like Arthur Scargill, and that can't be right, can it?
2: All right, so what sort of right-wing theatre would you like to see on the stage?
20: I've no idea, I suppose. It's not really my area, I'm in landfill sites, but I think you could start with a proper... examination of Margaret Thatcher's career, you know, in a long play or musical, you know. Mm-hmm. If you get Helen Mirren to play her, she turned the queen around, didn't she?
2: Yeah.
20: Norman Lamont could be played by Ewan McGregor. My wife likes him. Mm. Sean Bean to play Norman Tebbit, you know. Alan Rickman to play that disgusting traitor, Heseltine.
2: You could have Robbie Coltrane playing Nigel Lawson.
20: Yeah, why not? And Neil Kinnock played by Ray Winston.
2: Ah, with a cast like that, I'd definitely go and see it.
20: Well, this is precisely my point. It's all you need. It's the right cast, the right writing, and people could learn something about proper political values and not this endless, whinging, liberal, left-wing rubbish that's forced down our throats.
2: It'd be a good film as well. I must say, I've never actually sat through a whole play in my entire life. I tend to get to the half-time and get bored and leave. So I couldn't tell you whether or not plays were liberal or right-wing or whatever. So maybe you're right. Thanks for your call. Are the Liberals taking over? Do we need some more right-wing voices to redress the balance? A lot to think about there. The only thing I did sit through all the way through was The Gingerbread Man, which was a pantomime I saw when I was 11. Let's take another call now. Let's see who's there.
21: Hello, Gary.
2: Hello there.
21: How are you, all right?
2: Yeah, I'm fine, thanks.
21: Hey, I'm talking about I love the funny names thing. It is a great one, this one. Guess what my chiropodist is called?
2: Michael Foot.
21: Yeah, that's it, Foot, yeah. You've ruined that, Gary.
2: Sorry about that.
21: You know, Terry Wogan would have said, I don't know. You've ruined that.
2: Okay, I'm sorry about that.
21: This is my first time on the radio.
2: People might have just tuned in. They might not have heard that last bit. No, I don't know what his name was. What was his name?
21: It's too late now. You've ruined it.
2: Oh, come on. What was his name, your chiropodist? What was his name?
21: I'll tell you, here's a funny one then. You've ruined it a bit, but here's another one.
2: Okay.
21: Guess what my postwoman's called, who knocks on my door and gives me my post?
2: It's Postman Pat?
21: Did I tell you?
2: Yeah.
21: Mildred.
2: Mildred?
21: Yeah.
2: I don't get that.
21: Well, my name's George, innit? George and Mildred.
2: Did you not
21: say at the beginning, we've got George on the line?
2: I didn't know, no, you didn't say
21: you're ruining this. I've never been on the radio before, you're ruining this. You're supposed to say, hello, I've got George, and then I said Mildred.
2: So, look, why are you on the line there, George? We're trying to think of a new name for this new planet that's been discovered between Jupiter and Saturn. Have you got any names for that?
21: Where is it?
2: It's between Jupiter and Saturn.
21: What about, have you done the anus one?
2: Yeah.
21: We
2: need a new name for a new planet.
21: What's the planet called?
2: It's called P712 at the moment.
21: What about Mildred? Well, they didn't get a laugh with the George thing. It might work for the planet thing.
2: Mildred.
21: We could try that. Do you want to ask me again and pretend they've not heard this bit, and I'll say Mildred?
2: Okay.
21: Is this live?
2: Yes.
21: Oh.
2: We've got a planet, a new planet we're trying to name it between
21: Mildred.
2: Jupiter...
21: Mildred. Sorry, have you... sorry, I'll let you finish.
2: Nah, you ruined it now. You've lost your chance. Next call. Hello.
1: Hello, Gary. My name is Bobbles. I'm a tarot card reader, an astrological guide. I'm ringing in because I'm a little bit upset, actually, because they keep bloody discovering these new planets all the time.
2: Mm.
1: And I can't do my work, you know. I've learned my trade from the planets that were there when I was growing up, but they keep bloody discovering new ones. Everything's out of kilter, you know. I'm all about the alignment of the planets, and a bloody new one pops up.
2: Well, hang on, you talk about, but it's only one that's been discovered in the last...
1: Always. No, there's been a lot. A few flecks of dust here and there, and I, you know, I can't do my bloody
2: job. But come on, listen, isn't it all a load of old codswallop, though?
1: Yeah, well, I'm starting to think that. I'm going to keep it up, actually, because I think it's a load
2: a
1: of old
2: job.
1: Cobblers.
2: It is, it's all rubbish.
1: But, you know, well, I suppose I should be thanking the planet, really, because I've been wasting my time for the last 30 years. So I'm going to call a new planet. Thank you very bloody much.
2: Thanks very much for your call.
1: Goodbye.
2: Okay, I've got the Pony King on the phone. Hello.
3: Hello, Gary.
2: How are you?
3: Oh, fantastic as usual.
2: What
3: it's
2: are you ringing about?
3: It's a horrible day out there, but inside me, I'm happy.
2: How good. What are you ringing about today?
3: Oh, you're really talking about the right wing, the fascist types and all that. And of course, because of our uniforms, we get all kinds of nutters trying to infiltrate the Pearly Way.
2: Yeah?
3: All kinds of lunatics. They come along and you can always spot them, Gary. I say, put them to the test, guys. We get around the old Joanna and they'll start singing songs about people swinging from trees and the fatherland, and we go, oi, oi, we've got another one, and we sling them out.
2: Good man.
3: Absolutely.
2: Absolutely.
3: But before I go, Carol, do you know that we, as Pearlies, raise more money for charity than any other Cockney organisation in the world?
2: What other Cockney organisations are there?
3: Oh, I don't know.
2: Where do you put your money? What kind of charities?
3: Well, Barnardos, of course. Yeah. Look after the children. All kind of injured jockeys.
2: Well, that's great to hear, because most people think of Cockneys as thieving, work-shy, wife-beating scum.
3: I mean, I'm old enough to remember Mosley. He come down the East End and we pasted him. My sister, she come out of a broom and she was whacking in black shirts. We won't have them, Gary. White, black, Chinese, I love them all. Get around the old Joanna and just have a lovely sing-song. Gotcha!
2: Thanks very much for your call.
3: Day!
2: Okay, I've got Quentin Stratton on the phone. Hello?
22: I can't believe it.
2: What?
22: I can't believe it.
2: What can't you believe?
22: I turn on the radio, I listen to that stuff about the play about Margaret Thatcher.
2: Yeah?
22: I've written a play about Margaret Thatcher.
2: Really?
22: Yes. I can't believe it, and I've sent it into the BBC, and you're just stealing my ideas.
2: Well, we haven't stolen it, it's just someone...
22: You're totally stealing my ideas, this is just typical.
2: No,
22: typical of it. I've sent in so many things to the BBC, to the ITV, to Channel 4, all my ideas get stolen.
2: Hang on, it's like me saying I've written a...
22: I also came up with the idea for Who Wants to Be a Millionaire. I sent in an idea for a quiz where you could mill £1 million. The next thing I see, it's on television. It happens to me all the time.
2: Hang on, but was it how similar was it?
22: They made some slight differences.
2: What were the slight differences?
22: Well, in my version, you had to answer 1 million questions. They did change that bit. But in essence, it was the same idea.
2: Oh, thanks. What is the matter with you lot today? You're a bunch of raving pilchards. Okay, I've got Peter on the line. Hello, Peter.
23: Hello.
2: Oh, hello.
23: I'm at school.
2: How are you?
23: And everyone has asked me if I can tell you the name of the new planet, because everyone at our school, St. Mary's, has all written the name of a planet on a piece of paper.
2: Yeah.
23: And we've all put them in a big hat, and I've chosen one.
2: Okay.
23: And I have it here.
2: What is the name of your planet, Peter?
23: I'm just unwrapping it. It's very tightly pressed together. Here it is.
2: How old are you, Peter?
23: 7.
2: Oh.
23: Oh. There's just a piece of bubble gum in the middle.
2: Well, maybe we should call it bubble gum. Or orbit. Or bubblicious. Hang on a minute. How old are you really?
23: 7. 27.
6: Come on.
22: 27.
6: Come on.
22: 47.
6: Come on.
22: 48.
6: Thanks very much for your call, Peter. Hello.
7: Hello.
6: Khalid.
7: Yes.
6: You're down the line.
7: What is Point New Planet?
6: It's an amazing scientific discovery. A new planet's been...
7: What is Point Planet?
6: Well, planets make up the solar system and the universe, and it's,
7: What is Point Universe?
6: Well, that's the big question, isn't it? What is the point in the universe?
7: What is Point Big Question?
6: Oh, it doesn't matter. Thanks for your call. Okay, let's, go down the line now. I've got a caller. Who's there?
8: Hi, I've called before, actually. Mm. I'm mid-gender realignment surgery.
6: Yeah. I remember you. Yeah. I'm very confused about you and what you might look like. Yeah. And
8: I bet you're not as confused as I am.
6: You don't know your arse from your elbow or your... Right. From your... Yeah. Yeah. Anyway, what's your, what are you calling about?
8: I want to live on that planet.
6: Do you?
8: I don't think I fit in here at all. No. I don't belong on Earth. I want to go to the planet. No, I don't care what it's called. I'll just go there.
6: Listen, don't put yourself down.
8: I want to... shoot up into the skies on a rocket and...
6: Look, life isn't that bad. I thought you'd done this to make yourself feel better.
8: Yes, so did I.
6: It's all gone wrong, hasn't it?
8: I feel like a right twerp.
6: But you look like one too.
8: Thanks, Gary.
6: Well, listen, look, why don't you just hang on in there, get right the way through what you're changing into, right? Mm. Maybe you'll find yourself a nice man, or maybe a nice woman. I can never remember which direction you're going. And maybe he or she... Or it can take you to...
8: Planet Love, yeah.
6: Planet Love.
8: More like Planet of the Apes, but I'll keep hoping.
6: It's not all that bad. You've got a bit of both now. You're a novelty. Look at Jamie Lee Curtis.
8: True.
6: Annie Lennox.
8: Thanks, Gary. Talking to you's been a real boon.
6: Thanks very much for your call. Hello.
9: Oh, hello there. It's David Healy ringing in from Ennington to comment on an earlier call you took about giving the real people of Britain a voice.
6: Mm.
9: I think, personally, you give people too much of a voice. You know, I find listening to your programme, I'm shouting at my radio set saying, you know, get rid of this caller. He's an idiot. Mm. You let people... ramble on for far too long. You need to get tough with your callers, I think.
6: Are you telling me how to do my job?
9: I'm just saying, you know, I think a lot of the other callers on some of the more successful phone-in shows, what? They're quite tough with their
6: what
9: callers.
6: What do you mean successful?
9: They don't let people ramble on. I think you're
6: what do you mean successful phone-in show?
9: Well, on the more listened-to programmes.
6: What do you mean more listened-to? There's nothing more listened-to than Radio 4.
9: Well, Radio 4, don't get me wrong, Radio 4, I think, is an absolute marvellous station doing a marvellous job, but, you know, it's a little bit, it can be a little bit polite sometimes.
6: Look, Radio 4 is a beacon of light, okay? Broadcasting around the world, I am at its helm, okay?
9: Yeah, and rather like a lighthouse keeper, you do have a tendency to get rather wet.
6: I like to give people a chance and let them speak. If I don't cut them off too soon, look, those other DJs you're talking about, okay, are just egocentric. They just want to hear their own voice.
9: Well, and as a result, they're a little bit more entertaining than you.
6: Well, I'm not. Well, things are going to change.
9: Oh, good. I'd like to see you toughen up.
6: Well, maybe I should toughen up and stop listening to idiots like you telling me how to do my job.
9: Gary Bellamy. Sorry, I wasn't listening.
6: So, you know, this is a new tough Gary Bellamy saying to the people of Great Britain, you have no voice. I have the voice. And if I want to cut you off, I will cut you off and I won't let you ramble on. I'm setting the agenda. Who's there?
9: I'm sorry, I'm still on.
6: Oh, right, sorry.
9: I also wanted to make another point. The road where I live, I won't give you the name.
6: Hang on.
9: It seems to be constantly being dug
6: up. No, get off. This is GB. That stands for Gary Bellamy, Great Britain, and goodbye. Okay, this is a new hard-hitting Gary Bellamy taking no prisoners. Who is next?
24: Hello, Gary. I'm sorry, I've not phoned in before, so...
6: You should have thought about that before you rang in. What's your point?
24: Sorry. Well, I was with a friend recently.
6: Get to the point.
24: Sorry.
6: What are you ringing about? There are plenty of other callers trying to get through.
24: Okay. Well, it's about the news.
6: What news?
24: On the television.
6: Right, so get to the point.
24: Well, I was speaking to my friend on the bus.
6: What bus?
24: We were going into town. It was
6: what was the number of the bus?
24: It
6: does matter.
24: I don't know the number.
6: Why not?
24: Was
6: it 67, 78, 149, 242? What was the number of the bus?
24: It had a 2 in it.
6: Right. Whereabouts was the 2?
24: Before the other number.
6: Right, well, what was that?
24: I don't know. But my friend was...
6: Do you know what you're talking about?
24: My friend was with me.
6: Who's your friend?
24: Ruth.
6: Right, what was she doing with you?
24: It's her birthday.
6: Well, how old was she?
24: I think she was in, well, probably 70-something. Well,
6: probably 70? What do you mean 70-something? How old was she specifically? It was her birthday. It was only the other day.
24: I don't...
6: Surely you remember. Doesn't sound to me like you're particularly friendly with her if you don't know how old she is.
24: I met her. My husband died last year. And
6: did he?
24: Yes.
6: Why? What did he die of?
24: He died of a heart attack. It was very quick and violent.
6: What's this got to do with your friend?
24: I feel like you're accusing me.
6: Come on, you're on the bus. What happened?
24: We started talking about...
6: What about?
24: About how in the old days... When,
6: yeah, that's a very vague term, the old days. When was it?
24: The 50s.
6: 50 when?
24: Two...
6: Are you sure about that? You sound unsure.
24: I think it was.
6: You think it was or you know it was?
24: I know.
6: You know it was? 1952.
24: Okay.
6: Now, who said what on the bus?
24: I said to her... Oh, no, sorry. She said to me...
6: Did she say it to you or did you say it to her?
24: I think she was trying
6: to
24: say it.
6: You think... You keep saying you think... You know, you should have thought about this before you rang in and stopped wasting our time. Who said what to who?
24: I said to my friend...
6: What?
24: Did you see the news?
6: Right.
24: And I think she said...
6: You think or you know? Don't cry. Oh, you're wasting my time. Get off the phone. I'm not interested. Thanks for your... No, not even thanks for your call.
24: Sorry.
6: Yeah, you will be. Okay, this is GB. No time wasters, please. Let's take another call. Hello, who's there?
10: Good evening, sir. I want to talk about the...
6: Oh, look, we haven't got time for this. If you're going to ring in, think about what you're going to say first and don't stutter. Let's go to another call. Next up, we've got Muriel from Dumfries. Let's hope you've got something sensible to say, Muriel. Hello.
11: Hey, sorry. Laura, I'm trying to ring about the clothing and all that. I say, very difficult to call it out. You know what I mean?
6: So no, I don't know what you mean.
11: And you pull it and that, and all the clothes and the goods are very important, but...
6: I don't know what you're talking about, and frankly, I don't care. Okay, who's next? Hello.
12: Hello, Gary. I'm very pleased to be put through to you, because...
6: I don't want anyone else with a stupid accent or making a stupid, boring point. Who's there?
13: Hi. I'm ringing about a smoking ban. I think it's a terrible thing, right?
6: Boring! I don't care! Hello! Next! What's your name?
12: Well, I'd rather withhold my name, if I may. I won't give you my address either, and you'll understand why in a minute.
6: No, I won't, because I'm not taking your call. Right, next. Hello.
14: Hi, Gary.
6: Hello.
14: I just want you to say I think you're brilliant.
6: Yeah.
14: You are really good.
6: Yes.
14: I think you should be presenting the Today programme.
6: Heard it all before, love. Heard it all before. Has anyone got a sensible point to make? Hello.
25: Let it be known that at the gates of hell,
6: they said
25: that the Gargan will wait and is a triple-headed monster.
6: Whatever.
25: With flame of tongue and darkness for him eye. And if anyone shall try to...
6: Absolute tosh. Who's next?
26: Hello, my name is Karim. I'm a Muslim.
6: Forget it, not interested. Let's go to another call. It's GB down the line. Hang on, sorry, Matt. Shouldn't have done that. Can you get him back? Because he's a Muslim. You shouldn't cut them off. Can you get him back, please? Hello, Wasim, or whatever your name was. I'm really sorry. I didn't mean to cut you off. Could you please call back? And in the meantime, let's go to another call. It's GB. We're down the line.
27: Oh, Bellamy. It's early. It's early, isn't it?
6: Early. Hello. What do you want?
27: Yes, sir.
6: Yeah, what do you want? Hello.
27: I'm Chris, isn't it? I'm Chris. Wagwan. You're the ninja, innit? You know that?
6: Yeah.
27: You're the ninja, innit? You just pick the car and you fling them to the right, to the left, and just bounce them down all the way. Me love that, you know?
6: Thank you very much.
27: Yeah, man. You're the ninja.
6: I'm a ninja DJ.
27: That's right.
6: Yeah, I'm a ninja, but I have been a little trigger-happy with my sword. I'd like to apologise if I have upset anyone, especially the Muslim gentleman. Well, not just him, but, you know, everyone. But, yeah, mainly the Muslims. Okay, my next caller is Christopher Nibbs. Hello, Christopher.
28: Yeah, Chris Nibbs.
6: Hello, Christopher.
28: Yeah, well, just ringing to say that Nibbsy here is something of an astronomer.
6: Oh.
28: Yeah, there's nothing Nibbs likes better of an evening than to... wheel out the old Nibsoscope and take a gander at the planets arranged up there by the Almighty. Yeah. I don't mean Mrs. Nibs. But of course, you know, it's all changing now. There's these new planets, Ceres and Eris, which of course, along with Pluto, are now classified as dwarf planets or planets of restricted growth, as the Nibs calls them.
0: That's funny.
28: Actually, while I got you there, Gary, a captive audience, I'd just like to tell you a little bit about my jazz festival I'm arranging for for the summer.
0: Yeah.
28: Nibstock.
0: What do you call it?
28: Nibstock.
0: Nibstock.
28: Yeah, it's going to be in the village, a combination of jazz and cricket.
0: Sounds
28: We're
0: good.
28: We're getting some solid gold jazzeteers down, and Nibs himself might even sit in on a couple of sets.
0: Oh, right, I didn't know you played.
28: Yeah, Nibs plays the bongos.
0: Oh, good.
28: And there's going to be a charity raffle drawn by Max Beasley.
0: Oh.
28: If he doesn't pull out.
0: Right.
28: You know, last year we were supposed to have a couple of the hobbits from Lord of the Rings, but they couldn't make it. We ended up hiring a couple of local dwarfs, or celebrities of restricted growth, I suppose I should call them.
0: Yeah. Well, that sounds like a lot of fun, Nibsy. So, come on, this new planet, you got a name for it?
28: Well, the Nibmeister reckons we should name it after one of the jazz greats.
0: So what are you going to call it?
28: Eddie Condon.
0: Ta-ta.
28: My
0: Thanks, Nibsy.
28: Ta-ta.
0: Right, so got time for one last call now. Hello, who's there?
4: Hello, Wayne Grizzle.
0: Hello, Wayne.
4: How are you?
0: Yeah, I'm fine.
4: I've got a name for your new planet.
0: Okay.
4: Who cares?
0: Is that it?
4: Who cares? We've got enough problems on this planet without worrying about another planet. We can look at and go, well, why don't we need water in there? Yeah, I'll tell you what. Let's spend 2 trillion nicker sending up a load of idiots floating about to find out whether there is some water in there, which may prove there could have been life there at one point, which therefore it could support life now. Do me a favour. We've not qualified for the European Championships. This summer, I'll be sat on my arse, or I'll be dragged out to B&Q and Legoland and do-it-alls and all them places when I could be drinking beer with my friends and getting a bit of pride back. Getting a bit of pride back. Not flying up the bloody moon.
0: Okay, bye there. Well, that's it for this week. This is GB, the Ninja of Radio 4, saying GB, goodbye.
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1: Cabin Pressure by John Finnemore, starring Stephanie Cole as Carolyn, Roger Allam as Douglas, Benedict Cumberbatch as Martin, and John Finnemore as Arthur. This week, Helsinki.
2: Oh, hello, Douglas. Good Lord.
33: Ah, morning, Martin. I wasn't expecting you just yet.
2: Evidently not.
33: Have you picked up the weather?
2: Yes, North Sea turbulence, clear skies at Helsinki.
33: Oh, jolly good.
2: Douglas, I can't help but notice you filled the flight deck with orchids.
33: Yes. Yes, I have done that. Yes.
2: Are you about to propose to me?
33: It pains me to break your heart, Martin, but no. These are for another man, a Finnish customs officer named Milo, to be exact.
2: And what does he have that I don't have?
33: Fish cakes. Also salmon, turbot, and langoustine.
2: Oh, Douglas, you're not smuggling again.
33: Absolutely not. Perish the thought, a simple exchange of gifts. You see, a friend gave me these orchids when we were in Cyprus as a token of appreciation for the 16 jars of Bernaise sauce I gave him, which were in turn an unwanted gift from a friend in Marseille. The orchids are lovely, but not quite my thing, so I shall pass them on to my friend in Helsinki, and who knows, he may wish to show his gratitude by presenting me with assorted fish and fish products, which would be just the very thing for a friend of mine in Zurich. They're rather short of fresh seafood in Switzerland. Don't know why.
2: I see. But if you just keep bartering each thing along, what's the point?
33: Well, put it this way. I have here about €500 worth of flowers, and I shall exchange them for about €560 worth of fish. And I started 3 months ago with a cheese sandwich. Right, that's most of them hidden away. Could you put this bunch under your seat?
2: Oh.
3: Good morning, good morning, good morning, gents. Teas, coffees, cheese, toffees.
33: Morning, Arthur. You seem a little low-spirited.
3: Do I?
33: No.
6: What is it this time? Have the numbers you would have picked in the lottery come up again?
3: Oh, that was a great day, wasn't it? £60,000.
6: That you didn't win.
3: Yeah, but that's what my numbers were worth.

0: come up again.
1: Oh, that was a great day, wasn't it? £60,000.
0: That you didn't win.
1: Yeah, but that's what my numbers were worth. Brilliant. No, no, nothing like that. No, let's just say I'm really looking forward to meeting our passenger today.
2: Ooh, who is it? Let's see. Mr. Arthur Milliner, stockbroker. Yes, he sounds enormous fun.
3: Oh, you're here already. What are you doing in here?
0: Arranging flowers.
3: Don't get sarcastic with me.
0: Sorry, Carolyn.
1: Excuse me, back in a minute.
3: Right, you've got clear skies at Helsinki. Your alternate is Stockholm. Douglas, you operate out.
2: Wilco, who's this Milliner chap we're flying, then? Arthur seems very keen to meet him.
3: No idea. Internet booking payment's gone through fine, though, so...
1: Happy birthday!
3: Oh, you remembered!
0: Yes, happy birthday.
1: You thought I'd forgotten, didn't you?
3: Well, I wasn't sure.
1: Of course not. Not a special birthday like this one.
3: What's so special about 63?
1: Well, you know, because of a song. Do you still like me? Can you still see me? Now I'm 63.
2: Ah, that song. Carolyn, you're aware I had forgotten, aren't you?
3: Yes, don't worry. I forgot to put any money on your expenses card. Paying for your own hotel room can be your present.
2: That's a very big present.
3: I know. I'm such a lucky girl. You shouldn't have.
0: I didn't forget.
3: Didn't you?
2: Didn't you?
0: No, I hid my present under my seat. It's these.
3: Oh, orchids are lovely.
2: Gosh, how generous of you.
0: Not that generous.
2: Pretty generous. Orchids are very expensive.
0: Quite expensive. Not all that expensive.
2: You'd be surprised.
0: No, I wouldn't.
2: Yes, you will.
1: My present, though. Time for my present.
3: Yes, I'm sorry, dear. What is it?
1: Well, it's a pretty special one. And it's in the cabin. So, are you ready?
3: Yes.
1: Mum, it's been 15 years since you've seen her. But today, for your birthday, get ready to meet your sister Ruth.
3: Oh.
1: And her husband, Philip, and her grandson, Kieran. Hooray!
4: Aren't you going to say anything to her, Granny?
5: Well, Kieran, when a lady is asked to drive 150 miles to meet her sister, she naturally assumes it's because her sister has something to say to her. But evidently not.
3: Arthur, during your no doubt meticulous planning of this occasion, did it occur to you that if two sisters haven't spoken for 15 years, there might be a reason for it?
1: No.
3: Ah. Well, regrettably, you'll have to tell your aunt she's wasted her time. We are about to leave for Helsinki, and I have much to do.
1: Aha! That's the second part of my present.
3: What?
1: I booked the trip, so we can all go together.
4: You booked the trip?
2: You're Arthur Milliner?
1: Yes!
4: Milliner. Why Milliner?
1: Because it's not my name, but it sounds like a name that someone might have.
4: And Arthur?
1: That was the clever bit. It's the last name you'd expect me to use, because it actually is my name.
2: To be honest, Arthur, I think the moment you decided to book your aunt on a fake flight to Helsinki, you had us on the back foot, expectations-wise.
3: Arthur, a word with you in the galley.
1: I don't want to.
3: I want you to.
2: Oh, dear. This is a little awkward, isn't it?
5: It's not awkward for me.
2: Oh, good. Just the rest of us, then.
5: No, it's not awkward for my husband. It's not awkward for my grandson. We've nothing to feel awkward about. We accepted an invitation in good faith.
2: So, Philip, what line of work are you in?
5: My husband's deaf.
2: Ah, that explains much.
5: What does it explain?
2: Why he can't hear me.
4: Are you the captain?
2: No, I'm the first officer. This is...
0: I'm the captain.
4: You're very young to be a captain.
0: Oh, for goodness sake, you're an actual child.
4: No, I mean, wow. You're very young to be a captain. Did you display exceptional leadership skills and goal focus?
0: Well, it's not for me to say.
2: And yet.
4: Because I also display exceptional leadership skills and goal focus, and that's a verbatim quote from my report. Are you prepared to share the techniques of your success?
0: Oh, well... Yes, there's probably a tip or two I can pass along. What do you say we...

0: Have you up on the flight deck once we get underway, eh?
1: I am delighted to accept.
2: And the small matter of the anti-terrorism laws, Captain?
0: Oh, let's not get too hidebound by rules and regs.
3: Eh, number one?
2: Number one? Douglas?
4: And when will we be getting underway, might I ask?
2: Ah. Of course, not having seen your sister for so long, it's possible you may have missed certain subtle signs just now that would warn the experienced Carolyn Watcher not to bank on seeing Helsinki today. Sorry to rain on your parade, Martin.
0: No, my parade's fine, bone dry. Bad news for the import-export parade, though, I'd have thought. I wonder how long fresh orchids keep.
2: Ah, excuse me for a moment.
5: And how did you even pay for it?
1: With a credit card, online.
5: You don't have a credit card.
1: Your credit card.
5: My credit card?
1: No, because it doesn't matter, because it's your plane. So you're just paying yourself, it's free.
5: The fuel's not free, the landing fees are not free, the business we would have had if Mr. Arthur Idiot Milliner hadn't been hogging the plane isn't free. Ah, Douglas, good. Arthur, go and tell Ruth and her hangers-on to sling their collective hook.
1: Okay. Sorry, Mum.
5: And Douglas, cancel the flight plan.
2: Are you sure?
5: Of course I'm sure. I'm not spending time and fuel taking my rotten sister on a jolly to Finland.
2: You know best. But she did come all this way.
5: Because she smelt a freebie.
2: Maybe. She still came, though. And then there's Arthur. Internet booking, pseudonyms, secret phone calls to Lancashire. That's a lot of work he put in. Especially for an idiot.
5: Now, just call me a cynical old bat. Don't even think about it. But is it entirely without the bounds of possibility that you have an ulterior motive for this trip going ahead?
2: Carolyn, I hope you know me better than that. At any given moment, I never have fewer than 7 ulterior motives in play. But even so...
5: Would I have to talk to her?
2: Flying her to Finland in silence might seem a little eccentric.
4: And not just for the petrol, mind. There's Philip's loss of earnings to think of. There's general wear and tear.
5: So, Ruth.
4: I'm sorry. Is somebody talking to me?
5: Yes, I'm talking to you.
4: Well, thank you.
5: For what?
4: For accepting you were in the wrong.
5: I didn't.
4: Well, you implicitly did by being the first to speak.
5: No, I didn't.
4: Well, you did. So, apology accepted.
5: Apology not given.
4: Apology still accepted. Now, what did you want?
5: All I want is to tell you exactly where you can go, Ruth. And that,
2: Carolyn,
5: is to Helsinki. Would you like to go to Helsinki?
4: Well, I suppose now we're here, and you've apologized.
5: I haven't.
4: All right, then.
5: Good.
4: Yes.
6: Hooray!
0: Incidentally, Arthur, why on earth Helsinki?
6: Oh, I've just always wanted to go to Helsinki. It sounds really fun.
0: What have you ever heard about Helsinki?
6: Nothing. I mean the name, Helsinki. How could you not have fun in Helsinki? It's like half helter-skelter and half twinkly.
2: I've always thought it sounds like a sink in hell.
6: Oh, well, now you spoilt it.
7: Golf Tango India, join the visual circuit at 3,000 feet, turn left, follow your nose, and if you get lost, stop and ask.
2: Yes, thank you, Carl. Roger.
1: Chaps, a little chap here said you said he could come up.
8: I'm not a little chap.
1: Yes, you are.
0: Oh, yes, come on in, Kieran.
1: Skipper says you can go in.
8: Yes, I heard him.
1: It's my job to tell you.
8: What a stupid job.
1: No, you've got a stupid job.
8: I'm at school.
1: Yeah.
0: Kieran, hello. Sit yourself down there. We call that the jump seat.
8: Yes, I know.
0: Okay, so this array of screens and dials might look very imposing, but it's actually not so very different from your dad's car. What?
8: I'm sorry, it's just I have Microsoft Flight Simulator X Deluxe Edition. I do 3 to 4 hours training every day.
2: Playing, you mean?
8: No, I use it as a training tool.
2: But it's a game, so playing.
8: Anyway, I'm probably familiar with more flight instrument layouts than you are.
0: Well, I doubt it, actually. I've also got Flight Simulator.
8: Oh, which edition?
0: 95.
8: And how often do you train on it?
2: Play on it.
0: Most days.
2: Hang on, Martin. You come home after 10 or 12 hours flying an aeroplane, and then to wind down, you sit in front of a computer and pretend to fly an aeroplane.
8: Perfectly sensible procedure. Allows you to revise infrequently met hazards.
0: Yes. Exactly, you see, Douglas?
2: I see that your life meets with the approval of the obsessive 14-year-old boy.
8: Obsessive is just a word the disorganized use for the focused.
2: It's not the only word they use.
0: Ignore him! Just ignore him. Now then, what did you want to ask me?
8: Well, let me start by getting an idea of your hinterland. What are your outside interests?
0: Outside of what?
8: Outside flying.
0: Outside flying?
8: Yes.
0: You mean, what else am I interested in apart from flying?
8: Yeah, like, for instance, I have grade 7 lute, and I'm not even going to take grade 8, because my tutor says I'd be better off spending the time getting to concert standard.
0: Well, no, I don't play the lute.
8: And I'm an orange belt in karate.
2: Orange? Scariest of all the colours.
8: Yeah, well, it's scary enough that I'm classified as a deadly weapon and actually forbidden by law from using my skills except in self-defense.
2: Goodness, how you must long for someone to clip you round the ear.
0: Douglas!
4: So, this is your husband's famous executive jet.
5: It's not an executive jet. He's not my husband and it's not his. But otherwise, spot on.
4: Queer little thing, isn't it? Is the wing supposed to be doing that?
5: Yes, it is.
4: And this noise is normal, is it?
5: Perfectly normal.
4: And is this supposed to come off?
5: Yes. No, give it to me.
4: How is your ex-husband, anyway?
5: You know very well I don't talk to him.
4: Oh, I'm sorry. I didn't mean that ex-husband. I meant your other ex-husband.
5: He's fine, I believe.
4: Oh, good. I always liked Ian.
5: Yes, I remember.
4: Sorry to put my foot in it. I forgot you have such a complicated life.
5: I wouldn't call it a complicated life.
4: Oh, wouldn't you? What would you call it, then?
5: A life.
1: Hello, Ma. Hello, Auntie Ruth. Catching up. Great. Would you like a drink? Orange juice? Coke?
5: I would like a triple scotch, and I would very much like to be the one that fetches it.
1: Oh, that's brilliant, actually. Auntie Ruth, where's the cake?
4: What cake?
1: The birthday cake. Mum's birthday cake.
4: I don't know.
1: But didn't you get my email asking you to bring a cake?
4: Yes, I got it. I didn't reply, though, did I?
1: Just thought you might like to bring a cake.
4: Why? Because I'm just some stay-at-home housewife who'd be only all too ever so pleased to do the baking for little Miss Businesswoman Caroline.
1: No, I don't know. I'm sorry. I just wanted to surprise Mum with a cake.
4: But you should have bought a cake, shouldn't you?
1: Yes, I should.
4: Well, then...
0: And that, I think, basically is the situation in broad terms.
8: Right. In future, it's fine just to say you don't know. Okay, next question.
2: No, I don't think so. Time for you to pop back off to your granny, I rather think.
8: But I haven't finished.
0: Yes, you have. Douglas is quite right. We're very busy up here.
8: But, Captain, I wanted to ask the secret of your enormous success.
0: Would you say enormous success?
8: Of course. Command position by 32. That's remarkable. And there's always something to learn from the remarkable.
0: Yes. Well, I suppose that's true. I wouldn't say it myself, but, that's the English disease, isn't it? We don't celebrate our success. We don't blow our own trumpet.
2: Can I just say, sir, how inspiring it's been to watch you fight that disease.
8: So, first things first. Which flying school did you go to?
0: You see, my story is even more remarkable than that. I actually put myself through my PPL and CPL.
8: Interesting. You didn't even think it was worth applying.
0: Oh, well, I did apply.
8: And turned down their offer.
0: I didn't get an offer as such at the time.
8: Not as such?
0: All right, not at all. So what? I did it the hard way. I did menial jobs and night shifts for years to save up for the flying hours and the instrument rating, and then I saved up all over again to do the retake.
8: You failed your instrument rating?
0: I passed it eventually.
8: Good for you. Anyway, I'm sorry to have wasted your time. I'll leave you in peace.
0: What?
8: Now.
0: No! Don't be like that. I'm a captain at 32. We just agreed that was impressive.
8: It's just your career template isn't a close fit with my own.
0: Oh? And what's your career template?
8: Christ College, Cambridge, RAF Scholarship. 2 tours of duty, conversion course at Oxford Air Training, 20 years with Major Airline, retire at 45, enter politics, reach cabinet level within 6 parliamentary terms.
2: And when will it be our pride and privilege to have you as Prime Minister?
8: I assure you I have no prime ministerial ambitions. Unless my colleagues insist that that is where my duty lies.
2: Oh, God, you're probably going to make it. Ah, hello, Arthur. Kettle on?
1: Oh, you should have rung. I'd have made it.
2: No, I wanted a little respite from Junior Mussolini. What on earth are you doing?
1: I'm making a cake.
2: Are you? Right. Out of mud and gravel.
1: Chocolate mousse. We had 6 individual chocolate mousses left over from Cyprus. I thought if I kind of ground up these amaretto biscuits in them and then put it in a dish on top of the toasted sandwich maker, it would make a sort of...
2: Ah. It didn't, though, did it?
1: No.
2: And what's behind this sudden enthusiasm for patisserie?
1: Mum's birthday. I really wanted to surprise her with a cake.
2: I think you'll definitely surprise her with that one.
3: Hello, please, sir. Welcome to Helsinki. Your passports, please.
4: Good Lord, this is Helsinki Airport. I didn't realize Helsinki was some two-bit town in the middle of nowhere. I wouldn't have come.
3: Madam, I can assure you Helsinki is a super fabulous modern city with 2 international airports.
4: Oh, and this is the smaller one?
3: This is neither of them. This is Rautavaara Airfield.
9: Carolyn, I assumed you'd want the cheapest landing fees, and Mr. Milliner didn't specify... Well, no, obviously Mr. Milliner didn't specify...
4: No, it's fine. So you brought us all this way to sit at an airport for 4 hours.
5: Look, it wasn't my idea in the first place.
4: I've seen everything now. I really have.
3: Rush, next, please.
1: Has she gone? Hi.
3: Okay, in you go. Oh, what is this strange leaky box?
1: It's a secret.
3: Okay. You know, an airport is not a good place to bring secret things in. Let us have a little look inside. Herra Issa! What is this, please?
1: It's a cake.
3: It does not look like a cake.
1: I know. I added powdered milk to make it less runny. And it didn't make it less runny. It just made it bigger. And gave it a funny sort of smell. But it is a cake.
3: Sadly, this cake is not welcome to Finland.
1: What?
3: You can't bring it in. We have very strict rules about importing foods, and this definitely does not fit into any category we have. Or will ever have.
2: Milo!
3: Ah, Douglas!
2: My dear old friend, you don't look a day older than when we first met on that English-Finland school exchange. And to celebrate those dear old days, and because luckily I am enormously confident in my masculinity, I have bought you a bunch of flowers.
3: And for my part, I have remembered how much you loved our various fishes of the sea, and I have brought you 14 boxes of them.
2: What a thoughtful gift. Now... what's the problem with young Arthur here?
3: The boy is trying to bring in this bowl of this mainly chocolate thing. This we do not allow.
2: Ah, I see. But surely if he pays the new Anglo-Scandinavian mainly chocolate thing import tax I heard about on the news...
3: Yes. Of course, 100 euros, please.
2: 100? I heard it was about 50.
3: No, it is 100.
2: Well... I was surprised when I heard it, so the next time it was mentioned, I listened really hard, and I definitely heard that it was 75.
3: Okay, 75 euros, please.
1: Thanks, Douglas.
2: My pleasure.
0: Why, Douglas, why do we have to go in the cafe?
8: It's not even open.
2: It's for Arthur's surprise. He's hiding behind that counter. He's going to leap out with his sort of a cake.
1: Hi, Jacks.
2: So you two wait here and start singing when I bring Carolyn in.
0: So, Kieran, I suppose while we wait, do you have any other questions for me?
10: Thanks. I'm fine.
0: You sure?
10: Yes. I'm afraid I rather miscalibrated your utility as a resource.
0: No, you didn't. You said yourself being a captain at 32 is remarkable. That's the exact word you used.
10: Well, that does puzzle me. How old are the other captains?
0: What other captains?
10: In the airline.
0: I'm the only captain.
10: But how does that work? You'd have to go on every flight.
0: Yes, of course. We're the pilots.
2: All right, everyone ready?
10: When you say that you're the captain, you mean you're the captain out of the two of you?
0: Yes, what's so funny about that?
10: Nothing. Of course, that makes sense of everything.
0: What do you mean, everything?
10: Well, the flying school rejection, the instrument rating failure, just the general... where you are.
2: Martin!
10: Imagine, though, all this time, I actually thought you were a proper captain.
2: Right! Martin, no. Oh, dear. That's really bad.
0: Oh, no, I'm sorry. I'm really sorry.
10: You hit me.
2: Come on, it was just a little clip round the ear.
10: Which means I can do this.
2: Kaya! Oh, no!
10: Kaya!
2: Oh, no, please! Yeah! Oh, please! Stop! I'm sorry! I'm so sorry!
5: What on earth
6: is going on?
4: Here and not again. Stop that this instant.
10: No, Granny, it's all right. It's all right. He hit me first, honest.
4: Of course he didn't hit you first. Your great-aunt may put on a lot of airs about this Topney Ain't Your Little Outfit, but even she wouldn't employ pilots who hit children.
11: Oh, God.
10: He did. He did. He hit me. Douglas, didn't he hit me?
2: He may have given you a little clip round the ear.
10: Yeah, he hit me. He gave me a hit in the ear.
6: A clip round, not a hit in, a clip round.
4: You hit my grandson.
6: He seems okay.
4: You hit a defenceless child.
6: He's not defenceless. He's definitely not that.
4: Right. You could expect to hear from my solicitors.
5: Oh, don't talk rot. The boy's absolutely fine.
4: This is child abuse. This could go to the Court of Human Rights.
2: I really don't think it could.
5: You can't sue me. I should sue you for what your little boy's done to my pilot.
6: Please, don't do that. I really don't want you to do that.
4: You've done it again, haven't you, Carol?
5: Carolyn!
4: You've done what you always do. You've bitten off more than you can chew. Run an airline, you couldn't run a sweet shop.
5: I didn't want to run the sweet shop. And I never said it was an airline. It's a charter plane and I can run it. I've run it for 12 years.
4: Yes, and look at the state of it. Your plane's falling to bits. You've a Nissan hook for an office. And you've a daft pilot who fights children. You've messed it up, Carol. You've made a muck of it, just like at school and with the shop and with both your marriages.
5: I don't... You can't...
10: Hey! Shut up! You horrible arm!
4: What are you doing here? And what on earth is that? Bowl of mud.
10: It's a cake.
2: And he's just surprised you with it.
7: Roger, Golf Tango India, continuous clear.
9: Thank you, Sweden.
2: So, what do we think of Helsinki on balance? Twinkly helter-skelter or sink of hell?
12: Sink of hell.
2: Oh, come on, it wasn't that bad.
9: Carolyn abandoned her sister and great-nephew in an airfield. Arthur paid €75 for a bowl of sludge and threw it at his aunt.
2: And you hit a child.
9: Yes.
5: And were beaten up by a child.
9: Yes.
2: The same child.
9: All right, Douglas, I was there.
2: Yes, you were. On the ground, squealing for mercy.
9: All right.
13: Are you ready?
2: Ready. Martin, dim the lights.
9: Right.

0: Yes, well, you certainly have surprised me with a cake.
1: Thought we might.
0: Perhaps what's most surprising about it is that it's a fish cake.
2: Yes! You see, Douglas said you actually probably were expecting a normal cake a bit, were you?
0: A bit, maybe.
2: Yeah, so even if we had one, and we don't have one, it wouldn't be a proper surprise, whereas this would be.
0: Yes, it is, and these...
2: They didn't have candles in the airport shop. They only had...
0: cigarettes.
2: Yeah. And there's only 20 because...
0: They come in packs of 20.
2: Well, partly that, but also, as it turns out, that's as many cigarettes as you can stick in a fish cake.
1: Every day, a new nugget of knowledge.
0: It's lovely, Arthur. Thank you very much indeed.
2: You're welcome.
0: And thank you for my orchids, Martin. They're beautiful. They're not quite as plentiful as the ones I saw Douglas giving that customs officer he's in love with.
1: Though, interestingly, about the same price. Oh, and here's my present.
0: I thought you'd forgotten.
1: Oh, you didn't fall for that, did you? No, my present can be seen if you look out to your right.
0: Oh, they're beautiful.
3: Wow. I've never seen them before.
1: Pretty, aren't they?
2: What are we looking at?
1: Your other right, Arthur.
2: Oh, wow. Brilliant.
0: Though I'm not sure you can claim to have arranged for the northern lights to be switched on for me.
1: All I'm saying is, if anyone you knew could, who would it be?
0: Well, thank you very much.
2: They rather put my fish cake in the shade.
1: It is, of course, a joint present from the two of us.
3: Hey.
1: All right, the three of us.
4: Hello?
0: Philip! We didn't know you were back there.
1: Rigorous cross-check of the cabin, was it, Arthur?
0: Philip, I don't know how to tell you this. We've left Ruth and Kieran in Helsinki.
4: Oh. Well done, you.
1: Hang on. I thought you were dead.
4: Shh, it's a secret.
5: That was Cabin Pressure by John Finnemore. It starred Stephanie Cole as Carolyn, Roger Allam as Douglas, Benedict Cumberbatch as Martin, and John Finnemore as Arthur. It also starred Alison Steadman as Ruth, Matt Green as Kieran, and Simon Greenall as Milo. The producer was David Tyler, and the programme was a positive production for the BBC.

Hold it. 15 seconds from now, you'll see the picture he just took. See? With the Polaroid Land camera, you get bright, sharp pictures in 15 seconds. Snap, pull, peel. It's that easy. Is there any better way to get pictures of the family?

0: Is that proper farmhouse cheddar?
1: No, I don't think so.
0: What about that?
1: No. It's quite nice, though.
0: Is it? Do you think I might try a piece? I'll have 2 ounces, please.
2: Jacob's, the cream of cream crackers.
3: What has a hazelnut in every bite?
4: Sorry!
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4: Sorry!
3: Nougat and caramel golden light?
4: Sorry!
3: And don't forget the hazelnut in every bite! 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
4: Sorry!
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4: Sorry!
3: 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And don't forget the hazelnut in every bite!
4: Sorry!
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6: Revolting People by Andy Hamilton and Jay Tarsis. With Jay Tarsis, James Fleet, Hugh Dennis, Tony Maudsley, Jan Ravens, Penelope Nice and Andy Hamilton.
7: Dear Mr. Diary, the war clouds are looming, revolution's in the air, and soon the streets will be awash with blood. But who cares, because I'm raking in the loot. We closed down the shop and reopened as an all-night bar with drinking, gambling, and something that involves women taking the customers upstairs, which I don't necessarily sanction, but that's all part of the ambience of Sam's Place. That's what it's called. Kind of folksy, isn't it? We're thinking of franchising. And by we, I mean me and my business partner, Sergeant Roy McGurk. That's him on the piano. And he's not bad, considering he's only got the one arm. One of everything McGurk's got. Arm, leg, eye. I'm sure there's more, but I don't want to know about it.
8: More ale, Bobbin!
9: Shut your face, you red-coated British filth! My father's not your slave!
7: And that's my daughter, Mary. Mary waitresses for us when she's not organizing rebellion against the British.
10: Who wants to try my coffee?
7: Shouts my huge son, Joshua, 7 feet of solid muscle, which sadly leaves little room for a brain.
11: We're not coffee.
10: Catch!
7: Son, how many times must I tell you, throwing hot beverages at the customers is not considered good business practice.
10: Oh, they love it. It's called atmosphere. You want to try some of my coffee? I'm moving into coffee, Father. See? Lots of different coffees in different size paper cups. What do you think this big size is called?
7: Big?
10: No. Larry. And the little one's called Kevin. I've named him after all my friends. Would you like a Steve of something?
7: Joshua, this won't work. What kind of gullible idiots would queue for coffee in a paper cup with stupid names for the cup size?
10: Who were you talking to just now?
7: Oh, my journal, as I wrote.
10: Talking to a book? That's strange behavior.
7: Sometimes you talk to your imaginary friends.
10: Yeah, but at least that's social.
12: Hey, we're waiting to be served, you big donkey!
10: Don't you talk to my father that way. He's not well.
12: I'm talking to you!
10: Oh, well, that's all right, then.
12: Bring us 6 coffees, Kevin size!
10: See, Father? These are the kind of gullible idiots you were talking about.
13: Hey, Sam. What do you think of my piano playing?
7: Well, I didn't recognize the tune.
13: No, neither did I. This was a great idea of mine, wasn't it, eh? To turn your drab humdrum shop into a glamorous hotspot. Best idea I've had since I booby-trapped my false leg to dispose of that woodpecker. Do you remember that?
7: I remember the explosion.
13: Yeah. Just look at this place, eh? It is swarming with customers of every race, colour and creed. There's English, Irish, German, French-Canadian, Canadian-French, French-French and Canadian-Canadian. There are Eskimos trading sealskins. Italians, taking a cut from the Eskimos trade in sealskins. There are hollow-eyed European refugees fleeing from their lives of abject misery in Russia, Prussia, Poland and Ipswich. There are dozens of Malay pirates and Norwegian whalers, 9 Dutch privateers, 3 Spanish mariners and 1 very bewildered Japanese tourist.
7: Can you say all that again? Because I want to write it down in my journal.
13: You're writing a journal?
7: Yep.
13: Why?
7: Well, for posterity, of course. Future generations may want to hear about the life and times of Samuel Oliphant.
13: Why, they're going to be very bored.
7: Are you implying my life's dull?
13: I'm not implying, no. I must get around to writing my autobiography one day, you know. I won't pull any punches, mind. No. My life story will be warts and all.
7: Well, let's be honest, it'll be mostly warts, wouldn't it?
13: Well, it's true, I am blessed with over 300 of the little tufty beauties, but...
11: Samuel, I really must protest in the strongest possible terms.
7: Said Captain Walter Brimshaw.
11: What are you doing?
7: I'm jotting down your words for posterity in my journal.
11: Posterity? Me?
7: Yes.
11: You mean in a couple of hundred years' time, people might read the words of little old me?
7: Yeah, but only if you say something interesting.
11: There's always a catch, isn't there?
7: But you were saying...
11: Yes, I really must protest.
7: I know what you're going to say.
11: Do you?
7: Yes, you're going to say, I really must protest at my having been billeted in your house all this time rent-free. Therefore, I insist you accept this huge sum of money.
11: No, that's not what I was going to say.
7: Oh, dear. Well, then it's not going in my journal.
11: Damn!
9: Death to King George!
11: That's what I'm protesting about.
9: When the revolution comes, we're going to stick his head on a spike and use it to clean the toilet!
11: If your daughter continues to provoke my men with her bad manners, rioting will ensue. And if your boy keeps hurling scalding hot liquids at them,
7: It's called atmosphere.
11: It's called assault.
9: Oh, stop bleeding, you aristocratic whinge monkey!
11: Hold your tongue, madam.
9: You hold it, poncy boy!
11: You hellcat!
9: You're a pansy!
11: You hoyden!
9: You puppy!
11: You shrew!
9: You jellyfish!
11: You... Hand me that thesaurus. Sorry to keep you... You termagant!
9: You stumblebum!
11: You virago!
9: You sprout!
11: Is this flirting?
9: Well, what do you think, you fluff-chinned whelp?
11: Well, I can never tell with you, Mary, because...
9: Well, perhaps this will clarify it.
11: How dare you strike me, madam?
9: And what are you going to do about it? Physically overpower me like some rampaging animal and have your wicked way with me?
11: Of course not. I wouldn't dream of it.
9: I'll ask you that question again. Are you going to physically overpower me and have your wicked way with me in the back room to which I have the key?
11: Oh, I see. Yes, that's exactly what I intend to do. Oh, yes.
9: Oh, no. Oh, no. Will no one come to my aid?
13: Well, I could help if you like.
9: Don't even think about it, Stumpy.
11: Come, my pretty, to the back room and don't even give me any trouble over the last thing.
7: They make such an unlikely couple.
13: Yeah, but opposites attract, don't they? You know, that's why as a one-legged man, I'm only attracted to women with two legs. Yeah, unless there's an emergency, you know that.
14: Not going drinking.
7: You want more to drink?
14: Yeah, be them. To numb the pain of existence. To quote your Shakespeare, tomorrow and tomorrow and tomorrow creeps on this petty pace.
13: You know you're Bard?
14: Yes, I do.
13: No. You know that you are Bard. So, get out.
14: But what?
7: No, it's your own fault. You shouldn't have thrown up in the porridge last night. And what's more, once you'd thrown up in it...
14: I should have apologized.
7: No, you should have mentioned it to someone. We ended up serving customers vomit-flavored porridge. Luckily, they were all English, so nobody complained. But next time, we might not be so lucky.
15: What's that there, my comrade? What's this loss?
13: Oh, careful, Sam. This is turning a bit nasty.
7: I don't care.
13: Yeah, but these redcoats are mercenaries from the Teutonic province of Hesse. Vicious, brutal thugs who are greatly feared by all American colonists in this year of 1774.
7: Why are you telling me stuff I already know?
13: Well, I'm just trying to give our conversation a historical context, aren't I? I mean, that way it'll look more interesting for posterity when you write it down in your journal. With your quill made from a goose feather.
7: I know what my quill's made from.
13: Yeah, but posterity doesn't. Write it down, come on.
15: What are you talking about?
7: I don't know, ask him.
14: You are about us talking, is?
13: Oh, they get in itchy trigger fingers.
7: So, I'm not scared. All right, now I'm scared.
15: You are trying to eject mein comrade, yeah?
7: Yeah, I air hotted mein porridge gevomiten.
13: I didn't know you could speak German.
7: No, neither did I. Amazing what fear can do.
11: Gentlemen, I can't help noticing a little bit of tension in the air, but I'm sure that with a spirit of friendship and conciliation, we can all...
9: Are these massacring krauts bothering you, Father?
15: What?
13: Oh, don't be offended, gents. Massacring krauts is just American rhyming slang.
14: American rhyming slang.
13: Yeah. Massacring krauts... Shouts.
7: Yeah, that's right. She was just asking me if all this shouting was bothering me, weren't you, honey?
14: We will not be insulted.
11: Who's for a sing-song? What do you say?
15: What?
11: Jolly sing-song to bring us all together?
14: Very well. We shall all sing the Hessian national anthem in a loud and intimidating fashion.
16: Hess, hess, hess, hess, hess, hess, hess, hess, hess, hess, hess, hess, hess, hess, hess, hess, hess, hess, hess, hess, hess, hess, hess, hess, hess, hess, hess, hess, hess, hess, hess, hess, hess, hess, hess, hess, hess, hess, hess, hess, hess, hess, hess, hess, hess, hess, hess, hess, hess, hess, hess, hess, hess, hess, hess, hess, hess, hess, hess, hess, hess, hess, hess, hess, hess, hess, hess, hess, hess, hess, hess, hess, hess, hess, hess, hess, hess, hess, hess, hess, hess, hess, hess, hess, hess, hess, hess, hess, hess, hess, hess, hess, hess, hess, hess, hess, hess, hess, hess, hess, hess, hess, hess, hess, hess, hess, hess, hess, hess, hess, hess, hess, hess, hess, hess, hess, hess, hess, hess, hess, hess, hess, hess, hess, hess, hess
7: It's got a nice beat to it, hasn't it?
11: And a certain thematic unity that...
13: Oh, kill me now.
9: We don't have to listen to this! Our lads have an anthem of their own.
10: We have an anthem?
9: A song to stir the blood, to show these oppressors our defiance. Oh, freedom from the tyrant hordes, and all across our land, the bells ring out and men will shout, our noble cause will stand. Come on, patriots,

0: That was beautiful, Mary.
1: Second verse!
2: No! That was very stirring, Mary. What do you call that anthem?
1: Slit the bastard's throats.
3: Bastard's throats? Coats. Yeah, that's haberdasher's rhyming slang.
0: Yeah, you hear it all the time in Savile Row. Songs about coats.
3: Songs about coats. Gents, there's really no need for all this musket cocking or trigger squeezing. It's what's that you say, Joshua? Coffee on the house for all our German friends.
4: All right. Cat.
3: No, not airborne. Normal.
4: Oh, all right. Step this way, gents.
5: Zwei Kevin, drei Larry und ein Steve mit whipped cream, bitte.
6: Excuse me, young man. Are you by any chance an Oliphant?
4: Joshua Oliphant, son of Sam.
6: Is your father here?
4: That's him over there, picking bits of vomit out of porridge.
6: Just as I remember him.
4: You know my father?
6: From a long, long time ago.
4: Oh, that's mysterious. Father, mysterious, beautiful lady to see you.
0: What? Can't you see that I'm...
6: Hello, Sam.
0: Ingrid.
6: Sam.
0: Ingrid.
6: Sam.
0: You look wonderful.
6: And so do you.
4: What about me?
6: You look good, too.
0: Go away. Joshua.
4: Sorry.
0: Oh, Ingrid.
6: Oh, Sam. Sam.
0: Sam.
6: I was going to say that.
0: How long has it been?
6: 22 years, 3 months, 14 days, roughly.
0: The day you left, I waited for you on the roof, but you never came. I waited and waited.
6: Well, it would have helped if you'd said which roof.
0: Our roof.
6: Oh, our roof. Oh, I love that roof. Where we kept our caged birds.
0: Our pigeons, cockatoos, and parrots.
6: Our parrots. I loved our parrots.
0: Thought it was me you loved.
6: Oh, Sam. Sam, please don't be angry with me. I couldn't bear it.
0: Why didn't you come, Ingrid? Why?
6: I wanted to. So very much. But you see, my darling, my parents hated you. My father especially. Well, and my mother, she couldn't stand the sight of you.
0: They never even met me.
6: I know, but Swedes are like that. They just take against people. I told them how much I loved you, and I can still hear my father's angry words as he looked at me and said, Du kan inte gifta dig med honom, han är feifofol.
0: He said that?
6: Yes, and then my mother remarked, Du kan inte gifta dig med honom, han är feifofol.
0: Was she Swedish?
6: Yes, but she grew up in Birmingham. I never quite lost the accent.
0: Uh-huh.
6: But you must believe me, darling, when I say that not a day goes by when I don't think of you. Well, a few days, maybe. But not very many, mostly Tuesdays, because that's my big shopping day, and Saturdays, my Saturdays are crazy. But...
0: Listen, Blue Eyes, I'm not the sap I used to be. What do you want from me?
6: I can't tell you here. Is there anywhere the two of us can be alone?
0: Meet me on the roof, sugar.
7: Oh, look on me and weep, for I am as poor cursed Prometheus, punished by the cruel gods for his good intentions and chained forever to his ignominious rock of doom.
8: All I did was ask you to hold the baby for a minute.
7: Cora, oh. I am constantly holding babies.
8: Babies are a full-time job, Ezekiel. And since you have no other job, you might as well pitch in.
7: The babies are a constant joy, Cora. But I would enjoy an evening on the town every once in a blue moon. Just the two of us.
8: Never gonna happen. The twins are too young. And what's-his-name needs minding as well.
7: Ezekiel Jr.
8: Yes, him, the ginger-haired one.
7: They're all ginger-haired.
8: And cute as buttons.
7: You and I, however, are raven-haired.
8: I know. There's still so much we don't know about genetics.
7: But they look so like...
8: You're the father, Ezekiel. Just live with it. Whether you remember our two evenings of connubial bliss or not.
7: Fine. Any chance of a third evening of connubial bliss?
8: Perhaps when you have gainful employment again, we'll discuss the possibility.
7: But how can I find employment when I am forever minding the babies?
8: Ah, there's the rub.
7: I'd rather you didn't use the word rub in my present condition. Oh, who can that be?
8: Father!
0: Cora, Ezekiel.
7: Samuel, is it true that you have turned your humble, respectable shop into a den of vice and iniquity full of gamblers, drinkers, and wanton women of the night?
0: Yep.
7: I see. Do you need any extra help over there? Tony, I'm looking...
0: No, I wouldn't dream of it. You need to devote your precious time to your little strawberry moppets.
8: What do you want, Father?
0: I need your ladder.
8: Why?
0: To get up on your roof, of course. Oh, and if a Swedish woman knocks on the door, can you send her on up? Cheers.
8: It's freezing up here, Sam.
0: I've been waiting hours for you. What took you so long?
8: Well, again, it would have helped if you'd said which roof, but never mind. I'm here now.
0: Here, I'll pull the ladder up, give us some privacy.
8: Well, this certainly is a roof, but no birds.
0: That was another roof, another time.
8: Sam, you're still angry.
0: Sure I'm angry. You hurt me, Ingrid. I thought we had everything. We were young, we were in love. The world was our oyster, but you turned that oyster upside down. And the pearl of our happiness was dislodged and fell out of the oyster into the tangled mass of seaweed on the ocean floor, and it got devoured by scuttling, scavenging...
8: crabs?
0: Thanks, boy. I was really struggling there.
8: You know, oyster analogies are so difficult to sustain, my darling.
0: What do you want, Ingrid? Why did you climb back into my life?
8: I need your help, Sam.
0: Help?
8: Yes. Me and my husband.
0: Husband? Boy, you really know how to keep sticking in that knife, don't you, lady?
8: He's a good man, Sam.
0: Who is he?
8: Gérard Depardieu.
0: I know that name.
8: Oh, no. You're thinking of Gérard Depardieu, the fishmonger. This is Gérard Depardieu, the French cavalry officer who's here secretly training American militiamen. He was in your shop today, disguised as a Japanese tourist.
0: You mean that little fellow who kept saying thank you to everyone for no reason?
8: That was him.
0: Oh, he was very convincing.
8: But the British know he's here. They'll kill him if they find him. You have to hide him and then help him to escape to France tonight. Please, Sam, please. What do you say?
0: How did he do that thing with his eyes? Was it like some sort of glue that he was using?
8: Sam, focus, please.
0: Oh, yeah. Will you be going back to France with him?
8: He's my husband, Samuel.
0: Well, then forget it, baby. I'm looking out for number one from now on.
8: This isn't you. I know what kind of a man you are.
0: Don't be too sure, sweetheart.
8: I'm sure. You're a good man, Sam.
0: And you're a beautiful woman, Ingrid. 25 years later, up here on the roof with the wind stinging your cheeks and your hair all snarled and stuck to the side of your head, and your lips all cracked and raw and your nose running with snot, you're still as irresistible as you ever were.
8: Stop it, Sam, stop it. It isn't fair, not now.
0: The world ain't fair, Cinderella.
8: I know. But will you help me, Sam? Will you?

0: time is it?
1: It's 3:15. There's no one in the place except for the both of us. That's got a nice ring to it, hasn't it, don't you think?
0: Me and the Swede. I can't help wondering what might have been. Tell me, Roy, when you look back at all the things you've done in your life, do you have any regrets?
1: No, just alibis.
0: You see, Ingrid was special, and I... Well, do you understand what I'm saying? Have you ever had a relationship with a woman who was unique?
1: Yeah, two of them. Siamese twins from Madagascar.
0: Why am I wasting my breath on you?
1: What?
0: Well, I'm talking about a depth of feeling and emotion you've never experienced.
1: Yeah, there was a woman once. She's the one woman I'll never forget, but we're destined never to be together. It happened 20 years ago. 20 years ago.
0: Put down that harp.
1: It's just for mood. I'm very versatile. I'm very versatile.
0: Tell the story.
1: Right. Well, I was sitting in the waiting room of a coach house, waiting for a carriage to London, when through the door walks this respectable, well-bred lady, real class, she had, you know, and our eyes met briefly across the waiting room.
0: Say briefly?
1: Yeah.
0: Good, because that's a key word.
1: And then, as she looked at me, she suddenly said, may I be of some assistance?
2: No, it's all right. It's just a piece of grit that's gone into my eye.
1: Let me help you.
2: Oh, no, please. It's nothing. I don't want to make
1: please,
2: a fuss.
1: Please, please.
2: No, it's fine. I'm just being silly.
1: I can get it out for you.
2: You're very kind.
1: Not at all, not a nabby. Just look upwards for me.
2: Like that?
1: That's good. Oh, yes, I can see it. Now, if you just keep very still, I'll get it out for you.
2: Oh!
1: Something the matter?
2: Well, I'd rather imagine that when you said you'd get it out, you'd use a moistened hanky or something like that, rather than your thumb.
1: Oh, very still.
2: You have washed that thumb, haven't you?
1: Oh, yes, miss, last March. And I got that piece of grit out, Sam. And you know what happened after that?
0: You both fell in love.
1: No, she lost the use of that eye. That infection just turned septic and plopped right out. Then she got some hired thugs to beat me to a pulp, and that's why she's the woman I'll never forget.
0: And you're destined never to be together.
1: Because she hates me, that's right, yeah.
0: It's not really a love story, is it?
1: Well, what's your definition of a love story?
0: Something that's tender and bittersweet and might actually have happened.
1: That happened.
0: It was a pack of lies, and you know it.
1: The blind in the woman was true. I'm just trying to be helpful, but somehow...
0: I know what you're trying to do, McGurk.
1: Yeah, all right, I'm trying to distract you, you poor, miserable, lovesick lug.
0: Play it, Roy.
1: Oh, don't make me do that, Sam. It's only going to make things worse.
0: I don't care. Of all the bars that formerly were general stores selling sundry goods in all the world, she has to walk into mine.
1: Ours.
0: Play it, Roy.
1: Please, Sam, I can't.
0: Damn it, Roy, if she can take it, I can. Play it.
1: All right, you ask for it.
0: That's not it.
1: Well, I don't know what you're talking about, eh?
0: Forget about it.
1: Well, that was pretty damn good, though, wasn't it?
0: No, it wasn't what I had in
1: mind. Well, excuse me, I'm working with one arm here. You're going to go and help your Swedish smorgasbord?
0: Oh, yeah, I'd better get down to the docks.

0: so foggy. I can't see 2 feet in front of my face.
1: Well, why would you want to see 2 feet in front of your face? That'd be scary. Feet in front of your face?
2: Joshua.
1: That'd mean someone was flying at you feet first.
2: It's just an... It's an expression. Now, will you be quiet? Because there's British sentries everywhere.
1: Yeah, but she says these things, and I don't know why...
2: Where's Ingrid?
0: Here, Sam.
2: All right, now we're going to sneak Gerard out on this dray cart. We'll just make room for him by shifting this goat.
0: He is the goat.
2: You're kidding. Damn, that guy's good.
0: No, don't do the noise, darling. It sounds a bit French. You might give yourself away.
1: If you're following somebody up a ladder, then you can have 2 feet in front of your face.
2: Oh, God, forget the feet.
3: Samuel, do you mind if I ask a small question?
2: Yes, Ezekiel.
3: What the hell am I doing here?
4: Well, you're always saying you need a night out.
3: Yes, but Cora, not to take part in an act of sedition.
5: Halt! Who goes there?
2: No, it's Brimshaw. Let me do the talking.
5: Identify yourselves, friend or foe.
1: We be friends, matey. A happy band of jack tars just minding our own business, waiting for the schooner that'll take us across the briny to jolly old Blighty, don't you know?
5: So you're British sailors?
1: Arr, doubloons.
5: Oh, well, that's all right. Pass, friend.
1: Thank you, Captain Brimshaw. Oh.
5: Wait a second.
6: Mary, is that you? And Joshua? Samuel, Cora, Ezekiel, and a mysterious Swedish lady, and a dray cart carrying a French-sounding goat.
0: You see, darling, I told you.
5: Unless I miss my bet, something untoward's going on here.
7: No, nothing untoward.
2: It'd be odd if we didn't do this.
5: Might I ask all of you to step away from the dray cart?
4: Walter, please, don't be ridiculous.
5: I'll ask you once again. Step away from the dray cart.
3: But of course. Actually, I think we'd better head off. It's not fair on the babysitter.
5: Stay where you are. We've had reports that Gerard Depardieu's been seen in the area.
4: The fishmonger?
5: No, the French cavalry officer and hero who's training the local insurgents in insurgency.
2: Well, that's just goofy.
5: All due respect, Mr. Oliphant, it is not goofy. It's these topsy-turvy times we live in that's turned the world upside down. Now, step away from the dray cart and hand over that goat.
3: Words I never thought I'd live to hear.
5: Why do you all keep glancing over my shoulder? What's out there? Hold on. It's a blinking light. By golly, I think you people are smuggling something onto that boat. I think you're planning...
4: McGurk! You killed Walter!
8: Oh, I didn't do nothing.
4: You're holding a frying pan and it's still reverberating.
8: Well, he must have backed into it.
4: He did not back into it. He was attacked.
8: Then I'm shocked. Shocked, but we'll get to the bottom of this. I'll round up the usual cutthroats. Now, get Gerard on the boat quick. Mary, tend to the captain. Cora, Ezekiel, get off home. And Joshua, you make yourself scarce.
1: Well, how can I make myself scarce? There's only one of me as it is, so how can I get more scarce than that? No.
2: He means you can get lost.
1: Well, not around here. This is my hometown. I couldn't get lost if I tried.
8: Just go. Okay, quick, miss. You hurry up that gangplank.
0: Sergeant, I can't thank you enough for what you've done. You have a good heart.
8: My pleasure, miss. I'll just take my leave. Here's my invoice. End of the month will do fine.
0: Right. Sam, what you have done tonight makes me care for you even more.
2: Frenchie's safe below decks?
0: Yes. And I've made a decision. I'm going to stay here in America with you.
2: What?
0: That is, if you'll have me.
2: But...
0: No, don't say anything, my beloved. I've hungered to be with you ever since those days long ago on the roof.
2: No, listen to me, you headstrong little fool. Gerard's your husband. Your place is with him. You belong with him.
0: Yeah, you're right. Okay, goodbye then.
2: That's it?
4: Well, when you're right, you know you're right. Thanks again, though. See ya.
2: Yeah, but I was going to say that if you did stay with me, it'd be a decision you'd regret. Maybe not today, maybe not tomorrow, but soon.
4: I know. I hear you. I'm sticking with the Frenchman.
2: Well, I forgot to say that you and I, we don't add up to a hill of beans in this cockeyed world.
4: What?
2: Beans.
4: What about them?
2: We don't add up to a hill of them.
4: Oh, I know. And they give you gas.
2: I look at your face, Ingrid. I still see that young girl on the roof. You and me together feeding the pigeons, caring for the cockatoos and the parrots. That's the memory I'll take with me always.
4: Yes, we'll always have parrots.
8: Did she say you'll always have parrots?
2: Yeah, I'm afraid she did.
8: Oh, strange woman.
2: You know, what you did to that captain, well, in some circles it could be construed as mutiny.
8: Well, and what you lot did, absolute treason, in some circles.
2: Of course, I didn't actually see you pop the captain in the head.
8: Yeah, I didn't notice any actual treason, per se.
2: I thought Ingrid had gotten a little fat.
8: I wasn't going to say anything, but I found her rather Rubenesque, now you mention it.
2: Yeah.
8: You know, I reckon you should write this whole thing down in your journal, because it could turn out to be one of the great love stories of American culture, as soon as you decide to have one.
2: Yeah, you could be right, Roy. Maybe in the future we'll invent a kind of magic lantern show where stories are told with big pictures of actors moving on a huge screen. Sort of like the theater, only flatter.
8: Yeah, maybe.
2: And maybe I'll be played by the leading glamorous actor of the day.
8: Well, with respect, Sam, any leading glamorous actor is going to want to play the part of me, isn't he?
2: Why?
8: Well, because I'm the disabled character. I mean, whoever plays me picks up all the awards.
2: You know? Right. Yeah, I think I will write my story down, because it's got everything you need to be a success, hasn't it? It's got heroism, danger, adventure, romance. I think I might add a shark.
8: Good idea. Yeah, just to spice it up a bit. A huge white shark.
2: Yeah.
8: That only eats naked ladies.
2: No.
9: Revolting People featured Jay Tarsis as Samuel, Andy Hamilton as Sergeant McGurk, Jan Ravens as Mary, and James Fleet as Captain Brimshaw. Ezekiel was played by Hugh Dennis, Joshua by Tony Maudsley, and Cora by Penelope Nice. Revolting People was written by Jay Tarsis and Andy Hamilton, and produced by Paul Mayhew Archer.
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14: Once upon a time there was an engineer.
15: Charlie was his name, we hear.
14: He had an engine and he sure had fun. He used good and plenty candy to make his train run.
16: Charlie says, love my good and plenty. Charlie says, really rings the bell. Charlie says, love my good and plenty. Don't know any other candy that I love so well.
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0: Well, that's another fine mess you've gotten us into.
1: It's a minor snag.
0: No, no, it's not a minor snag. It's a prison riot. Now, just remind me, what's the mantra I get every morning when I walk through the door? Prentice McCabe are the top government media relations agency in London. We are never knowingly outweezed.
1: And we have not been outweezed. We've been temporarily incommoded.
0: Charles, against the advice of the senior partner...
1: The older partner, Martin.
0: The older and wiser partner, I rather think. You accept a commission from some bunch of lefty Guardian readers who want to let everybody out of prison.
1: They do not want to let everybody out. They've enlisted my unique skills to persuade our political masters to show courage and honesty for once in their benighted lives and nail the lie that prison works. This is a battle for hearts and minds.
0: And a riot in Brixton is part of the master plan?
1: Well, what's a riot amongst friends?
0: They've taken two Labour MPs hostage.
1: The Prime Minister's got hundreds of Labour MPs. He's hardly going to miss two, is he?
2: Charles, Charles, over here.
1: Ah, over here, yes.
2: Are you sure this is safe?
1: Of course this is safe. This is Middlesbrough Football Club. There's nobody here at all.
2: Charles, our relationship has reached a defining moment.
1: You're going to ask me to marry you, aren't you? Aren't you? All these years and I never knew.
2: I'm going to ask you to ditch these prison reform people. Charles, you've been extremely useful to Downing Street. You've done on the government's behalf a lot of messy, difficult things. You've done them with skill and discretion.
1: You are going to ask me to marry you.
2: I want you to know how grateful the Prime Minister is. He would say thank you if only he didn't have to deny your existence. Charles, you're on the wrong side of this argument.
1: Which argument are we talking?
2: We are going to crush this absurd riot in Brixton. We're going to crush it with a ruthlessness that will make the Tories look like soft, soppy, pinko, knicker-wetting ninnies.
1: Do you know what you remind me of, Archie? A pimply, weedy adolescent in a rugby changing room proudly counting his pubes. I'm a man, even if I need a microscope to prove it.
2: You don't actually believe this nonsense about reforming the prisons, do you? For pity's sake, man, what's got into you? How many times have we met in this room and I've said, I've got a job for you? And you say, oh, good, I do hope it's something messy. We don't employ Prentice McCabe to parade its political conscience. Now, that is adolescence.
1: Look, I'm employed by an association that wishes to reform our penal system. Naturally, I give them maximum energy and commitment, as I do to any client.
2: I know you do. That's why we don't want you on the wrong side. We've got too much respect for you. Charles, don't get in the way on this one. Not if you wish this lucrative relationship to continue. I need your response now, Charles.
1: Archie, let me say this as a man of unflinching principled consistency. What's in it for me?
2: I'm sorry?
1: Well, it's all very well being one of the people of the night, your existence officially denied, but it does get a little lonely.
2: What are we talking?
1: A knighthood.
2: What?
1: Sir Charles Prentice.
2: So you'll drop all this nonsense about prison reform if we give knighthoods to you and Martin?
1: Who said anything about Martin? Archie, if you're going to have principles in this life, it is essential that they have a certain infinite flexibility, just like the Prime Minister's.
3: Tell the Home Secretary not the flak jacket.
4: I think he looks rather good in it.
3: What he needs is...

0: Tell the Home Secretary not the flak jacket.
1: I think he looks rather good in it.
0: Yeah, what he needs is an air of sober responsibility. Oh, and tell him to wear a sensible shirt, not that stripy one. We can't have him showing up outside Brixton in a shirt that looks like the top half of a clown suit.
1: All right, I'll tell him.
0: And not the tie with the bunny rabbits, even if his children did give it to him. You cannot order a riot squad to enter a prison wearing a tie with bunny rabbits. Janice, have you got the script?
1: Yeah, it's here.
0: Let's check this over. Tough measure, blah, blah, blah. We'll always stand firm against criminals, blah, blah.
1: You don't think there's any chance of them calling off this riot, do you?
0: God, I certainly hope not.
2: I knew it. I always knew it. There comes a time when a man must stand up and be counted. Am I a man or am I a sheep? Arise, Sir Principles. Meh.
3: Martin, I was persuaded by the power of Archie's arguments.
4: Of course you were.
3: And after all, why shouldn't I accept some token of Downing Street's esteem? I have done the state some service.
2: And he's paid us a lot of money.
3: We can never overlook the importance of our government retainer, certainly.
2: We must reform the prison system.
3: As indeed we must, when the time is right, when resources permit.
2: And in the meantime, we will reluctantly accept the baubles and bangles of government patronage, the crass comforts of cronyism, the piffling perks of privilege.
3: Well, up to a point.
2: Charles, I am getting a knighthood as well, aren't I?
3: I don't recall any mention of that. What was it Archie said? I shall always think of Martin as plain Martin. Sir Charles and plain Martin.
2: Oh. Not Sir Bauble and Sir Bangle.
3: I fear not.
5: Mr. Prentice, Charlotte is here from prison reform people.
3: Ah, this promises to be a rather delicate interview.
2: And I have no hesitation in leaving you to it.
3: Well, I would welcome a little moral support.
2: And I would welcome a trip to the palace. A quick tap with the old sword, walking backwards in knee-length breeches. But you can't always get what you want, can you? If knee-length breeches are off, then so am I.
5: But Charles, this is our big chance. We can use this to put the prisoner's case. I thought I persuaded you. You know prison is a waste of money.
3: Yes, well, it is.
5: It doesn't reduce crime.
3: It certainly doesn't.
5: A courageous government would tell people the truth and search for alternatives.
3: I could not agree with you more.
5: So I have persuaded you.
3: You've persuaded my brain, yes. But sadly not my wallet or my vanity.
5: You've been bought off.
3: Bought off? What an extraordinary suggestion.
5: What have they done? Offered you a peerage?
3: Of course they haven't. No, as a matter of fact, they haven't. Lord Prentice of the Wheeze. Well, you know, Charlotte, face the facts. We are coming up to an election. Crime is a major issue. The government must be seen to be tough, especially because it's a Labour government. Governments of the left are always under pressure to prove their virility, flash their cojones.
5: And prisoners don't vote.
3: How cynical. And how completely correct.
5: So when the Home Secretary orders the storming of the prison, we can't rely on you to represent us?
3: Well, no.
5: I'm really disappointed in you, Charles.
3: Charlotte, this is an election year. You're a well-meaning, idealistic, virtuous radical, much to be admired, and lousy box office. Look, come back after the election.
5: No, I don't think so. I'll see myself out.
3: Charlotte!
5: Don't bother. What did you do with your cojones, Charles? Exchange them for two tickets to the Cup Final and dinner with Charlie Whelan?
3: Such bitterness in one so young. Spring lamb in a sauce of cyanide.
2: How did that go?
3: Well, it went.
2: Well, don't sit round worrying about it. Charles, you're put on this earth to be an untrustworthy, calculating swine.
3: Yes. Thank you, Martin.
2: Shifting, difficult to grip, and as malleable as a mountain of merd. Drink at the club?
3: Oh, not your ruddy gentleman's club. Moth-eaten sofas and moth-eaten members.
2: And a restful haven to mull over the day with a glass of mulled wine Maurice.
3: Look, the place to go is Bangkok Banger.
2: What?
3: It's the restaurant. The food is a subtle fusion of authentic Thai cuisine with greasy spoon garbage. They tell me the black pudding green curry is a revelation. Simply everyone is going there.
2: And I'm simply going somewhere else. Sandy?
6: Yes?
2: Walk into the tube.
6: No, I've just got a few things to clear up.
2: Then I'll bid you good night. Enjoy your bacon in grease and lemongrass or whatever.
3: Good night, Martin.
6: Mr. Prentice?
3: Yes, Sandy.
6: Can I have a word with you?
3: If it's about the invoice for the prison reform people, don't send one. I think it might be adding insult to a sense of utter betrayal.
6: Well, no, it's about my dad.
3: Yes?
6: You know that my dad is doing 3 years in Brixton?
3: Yes, I did know that, and naturally I'm sorry.
6: Oh, don't be sorry. He ought to be doing 23 years. Only he's in D-Wing, where the riot is. See, he's not involved. My dad doesn't do writing. Breaking and entering he does, a bit of aggressive begging and the odd bit of fraud, but not writing.

0: I'm glad to hear he's not involved.
1: Yeah, but they said on the news that they're going to send in riot troops, make an example of the prisoners. People are going to get hurt, aren't they?
0: Well, yes, I'm very much afraid they are.
1: And I was wondering if there's anything you could do. I mean, I've never asked you for anything before. Well, except a pay rise, which...
0: Yes, well, we are looking at salary structures at the moment.
1: But never mind that now. You're supposed to have influence, aren't you? We deal with the government at the highest level. I'm always saying that to potential clients.
0: Yes, and unusually for this outfit, it happens to be true.
1: All of this protest blew up because some of the inmates smothered Sky Sports 1, 2 and 3 on their tellies. Oh, and a selection of all-night channels for the discerning adult.
0: Well, you see, the trouble is, Sandy, that kind of thing doesn't go down well with voters. They expect prisons to be austere.
1: Austere, yeah. Have you ever been in Brixton? Anyway, I thought I'd ask.
0: I'll have to think about it.
1: Yeah, good night.
0: Oh, God.
2: Well, of course, I'm only plain Martin.
0: This is no time for that. Look.
2: Say it, Charles.
0: Well, the thing is...
2: Say it.
0: The thing is, I need your help.
2: Of course you do. The benefit of my first-class mind.
0: Yes, yes, the benefit of your first-class mind.
2: How do you wheeze your way out of this one? Well, you know what this calls for?
0: Well, I was hoping you were going to tell me.
2: It calls for a glass of mulled claret. Ah, splendid.
3: Your claret, messieurs.
2: Thank you, Maurice.
3: Maurice, monsieur.
0: Maurice, one of the few pleasures of drinking in this decaying dump is the pleasure of favouring you with an elegant put-down, a withering witticism.
3: Oui, monsieur.
0: Bugger off, Maurice.
3: Oui, monsieur.
0: Ah, Martin.
2: It's the clothes that do it, isn't it? Charles, recommend an urgent meeting with Archie. And you put to him the following.
3: Charles, I hope this is going to be quick. We're in the middle of a crisis.
0: I want to tell you a story, Archie.
3: I don't have the time,
0: A story
3: Charles.
0: About a government minister. We'll call him the Home Secretary. It's just a name. Now, this minister had been a bit of a student radical in his youth, and he was terribly ashamed of it. And he spent the rest of his life trying to prove to himself and everybody else that he was a big, grown-up politician. And came today, some poor, unfortunate prisoners decided to relieve the tedium by rioting. And our nameless minister said, "This is my big moment. This is where I show them how tough and macho and right-wing I really am."
3: And how I've got the support of every poll in every paper.
0: Yes, the polls. Archie, let me tell you about the pants of Naughty Knickers Nance. Now, the pants of Naughty Nance varied with circumstance.
3: Charles.
0: For when they were up, they were up. And when they were down, they were down. And when they were only halfway up, the magistrates couldn't decide between a fine and a suspended sentence.
3: Charles, I'm sure you're driving at something, because you usually are, but what are you driving at, Charles?
0: I'm driving at this. Opinion polls go up, go down, and hover about in the middle. You cannot govern a country by slavishly following the polls.
3: Yes, you can.
0: It's the oldest question in the political book. What happens to the polls when they bring out the body bags? But damn it, that lunatic is proposing to send a riot squad into a prison. What are they taking with them? Balloons, cakes, and vol-au-vents?
3: All right, you've made your point. What are you suggesting?
0: I'm suggesting a last-minute intervention from Number 10. Averting bloodshed, diffusing the crisis, showing wisdom and compassion and getting favourable headlines for a fortnight.
3: Ah, yes, you are driving at something, aren't you?
0: In a modern country, there must be better ways of resolving a modern riot. You know the kind of thing. I can leave that to you. And, of course, an understated but unmistakable rebuke to your well-meaning but overzealous colleague, the Home Hothead. Point?
3: Yes, point. The problem is, Charles, it may be too late.
0: Then I suggest, dear Archie, that you get on with it.
3: Yes.
4: Any minute now.
5: Gail, can I ask you something?
4: Of course you can.
5: The announcement about sending the troops or riot squad, whoever they are. Well, why does it matter so much to you, to the Gail Shand agency?
4: Look, what is the one thing that stops us from being the top, the number one?
5: Is this a Charles Prentice thing?
4: You bet it's a Charles Prentice thing.
5: I was afraid it might be.
4: I've tried everything I know to get the gold account, the hotline to Number 10, the Downing Street account. Well, all right, up to now I haven't quite managed it.
5: You don't think this gets a bit crude, do you? A bit childish?
4: Listen, what's the best way to win the Downing Street hush-hush account? To put our own boy in job.
5: If you say so.
4: This is his big moment. This is when he gets to be centre stage. This is when he says, "I am a strong leader. I am fit to lead a great nation."
5: Yeah, You know, if you don't mind me saying so, it's a pity you're already married. You and Charles Prentice were meant for each other. Why does it matter so much to be number one instead of number two?
4: Turn the news on and you'll find out.
5: If you say so.
6: And in a dramatic development within the last few moments, the Prime Minister has intervened personally in the prison disturbance here at Brixton. A spokesman for Number 10 said there had to be a better way to solve such problems than through violence and what he called hairy-chested grandstanding. The spokesman emphasised that this was not a criticism of the Home Secretary, whose position was unassailable.
4: No. No, no, no.
1: I knew you could do it, Mr. Prentice.
0: No, no, really, no, no. Honestly, stop. Oh, you have.
2: So, the whole thing ended peacefully, Charles.
0: Not a drop of blood. And the PM, without surrendering the principal, has agreed to consider the prisoner's demand.
2: And the two Labour MPs are safe?
0: Yes, Archie was rather odd about that. He said, I don't care about them. They both abstained on the vote to privatise air safety. His exact words were, I've got a little list and there'd none of them be missed.
1: Anyway, well done.
0: Well, I wouldn't have wanted your father to get hurt.
1: No, he can carry on rotting in peace now.
0: Come.
7: Charles.
0: Charlotte.
7: Well done.
0: Yes, well, it was one of my best wheezes.
2: One of your best wheezes? Yeah, yes, I think I'll leave you to it, Charles. I'll go and find some real clients. Sandy, let's go through the post, shall we? We'll leave Charles with the Guardian.
1: Okay.
5: Is there something the matter with your partner?
0: Professional jealousy.
5: Well, now, that concludes phase one.
0: Phase one?
5: Well, Charles, this is only the beginning.
0: Oh, no, I don't think so. I think you'll find it's the end. Yes, quite definitely the end. So, sorry to rush you. Urgent meeting. I'm launching Matt Munro's comeback.
5: But he's dead.
0: Yeah, well, it's going to be a very challenging assignment. And, after that, I'm relaunching the public image of Sir Michael Caine as a man who never whinges about anything. It promises me rather a taxing day, really.
5: Well, Charles, we've only just started. Look, you did really well. You've averted bloodshed. You've made the Home Secretary look silly.
0: Well, I can hardly claim the credit for that.
5: We haven't won the battle for the hearts and minds. We haven't persuaded people of the case for prison reform.
0: You've got a monomania about this.
5: But of course I have. It's my job. Now, what I want you to do is to host a series of seminars for MPs and newspaper editors, and then we'll run a nationwide campaign.
0: No!
5: But Charles...
0: Charlotte, I have suffered one brief attack of conscience. I am now cured. I'm now reverting to type. You may have been put on this earth to do good. I was not. You know that song, Somewhere in My Wicked Childhood, I Must Have Done Something Good? Well, in my case, nothing springs to mind. Nothing good at all.
5: But Charles...
0: Categorically, no. Goodbye.
5: But...
0: Charlotte, nothing but nothing will induce me to touch the prison reform campaign ever again.
4: I love doing it to that Elgar.
0: Elgar is like Matt Munro.
4: What?
0: He's dead.
4: Charles, there's a... something I've got to tell you.
0: Well, if you're going to tell me you're married, I already know. Not that you told me at the time, of course.
4: Oh, don't start again.
0: Gail, you should have married me. We could have done things together.
4: We do things together, Charles. Beethoven at the Ritz, Debussy at the Dorchester, Elgar at the Savoy.
0: How could anybody prefer an insect specialist from Philadelphia to me?
4: That's what I want to tell you. I'm, moving to Philadelphia.
0: What?
4: Yes, the thing is, Jim's work is going to keep him in the States, and there aren't a lot of jobs for insect specialists in London.
0: But what about your career?
4: Oh, I think I can make it in the States. They're crying out for political lobbyists. And I am the best, after all.
0: The second best?
4: No, not the second best.
0: So, no more Beethoven?
4: No, afraid not.
0: Well, it's been fun.
4: I'm not saying it hasn't been.
0: Remember that afternoon at the Lanesborough? We were doing it to Johann Strauss, and you kept saying 1, 2, 3, 1, 2, 3. It was most... it's not pretty, really.
4: I bet nobody else has done it under a table at the Mirabelle.
0: Yeah, with Marco Pierre White saying, I recommend the oysters.
4: And you shouted from beneath the tablecloth, so do I, matey. Of course, it isn't just the sex.
0: It is mostly the sex.
4: Oh. No, it's the fight. The professional fight. It's been good having a rival who's almost as good as I am.
0: Gail, I'm better than you are. I taught you everything you know.
4: All right. One last time. One last fight. Grand Slam final, fifth set tiebreak. To the finish. Yes?
0: Well, it sounds irresistible.
4: It was you who got the PM to intervene at Brixton, wasn't it?
0: I'm afraid it was.
4: All right. The Home Secretary is making a speech next week promising to make conditions in our prisons tougher, harsher, and more austere. I wrote the speech. get it stopped.
0: Come again?
4: Persuade the Home Secretary to make a speech right at the start of the election campaign saying we need a more liberal, compassionate penal system. If he uses the words, prison doesn't work, then you win.
0: Oh, no, no, but that can't be done.
4: And I thought this was Charles Prentice.
0: Well, what do I get if I win?
4: My business. All my existing clients.
0: And if I lose?
4: Then I get these.
0: Ooh.
4: As souvenirs to take to Philadelphia.
0: You're betting your business against my...
4: Fifth set tiebreak. To the finish. New balls, please.
7: You bet what?
0: Well, it adds spice, Martin. Makes life interesting.
7: But, Charles, if you lose...
0: I'm not going to lose.
7: But you said yourself this can't be done. It's impossible.
0: To wheeze, the impossible wheeze.
2: Charles, the PM is the man who said, tough on crime, tough on the causes of crime. It's the only memorable thing he ever has said. And he forgot about the causes bit as soon as he became Prime Minister.
0: Well, yes, that's broadly true.
7: So he's suddenly going to go soft. The Tories will have a field day. Charles, I am sorely tempted to throw your own words back at you. I'm not touching this with a barge pole. This is unachievable.
0: Nothing is unachievable for Prentice McCain.
2: No, just Prentice on this occasion. In my case, those things that are attached are staying attached. Do you know any good surgeons? Only I don't think I'd let the National Health Service loose on an operation like that.
0: There will be no operation. I'm going to win. And you're quite right, Martin. I'm going to do it without any assistance from you.
2: Now, where have I heard that before?
4: Janice, I don't think we can put this in a speech for the Home Secretary.
5: Well, you said you wanted a quotation.
4: Yes, I don't think I want, no matter what they do or say, it makes no difference anyway, whatever it is, I'm against it.
5: Well, that sums up the Home Secretary perfectly.
4: Yes, but I was hoping for a quote from one of the great thinkers. This isn't exactly John Stuart Mill, is it?
5: No, it's Groucho Marx.
4: Yes. Look, I know you've been working very hard lately, but I don't think the Home Sec can wind up a speech about law and order and crime and punishment by saying, in the immortal words of Groucho Marx. It doesn't add to the dignity of the proceedings. We are seeking to boost his stature, his gravitas. Whenever we write a speech for the Home Secretary, we must always ask the question, does his gravitas look big in this?
5: Yes. Okay.
4: It's, all right, I think the rest of it's fine. I say to the muggers, they will be curfewed. I say to those who vandalise phone boxes, they will be curfewed. People who stand on the wrong side of tube escalators, they will be curfewed. As long as I am Home Secretary, everybody under the age of 27 will be in bed by 5 o'clock. And poor Charles is trying to turn this man into a prison reformer.
0: Good morning, good morning, good morning.
2: For a chap who's gambled his manhood on achieving the impossible, you are remarkably chipper.
0: I had a 3-hour meeting last night.
2: Oh, you really do know how to live, don't you? How do you stand the excitement?
0: I had a 3-hour meeting with the Prime Minister.
2: You actually got to see the PM, but Prentice McCabe was strictly barred from Downing Street. We're not supposed to exist, remember?
0: The Prime Minister is in our debt. He agreed this once to meet me. He listened to the case. I appealed to him as a Christian, a decent man, and a serious thinker.
2: Well, that's a straight 0 out of 3.
0: I put the case on grounds of humanity, that it is barbaric and inhumane. I put the case on grounds of practicality, that it just doesn't work. And I then put the case on grounds of money, that if he halved the prison population, he'd be able to save so much money that he'd be able to slash income tax to levels Nigel Lawson never dreamed of.
2: Ah.
0: He agreed with every word I said. And he agreed that substantial revisions were necessary to the Home Secretary's speech tonight.
1: This just came for you.
0: And this is an advance copy of that very speech. Thank you, Sandy. Let's see. Listen to this. Are we to be dictated to by certain newspapers, precisely? Or are we prepared to show courage, conviction, and radical thinking in the battle against crime? Quite so. That is why I have no hesitation in saying that prison...
2: Yes?
0: Prison...
2: Yes?
0: Prison works.
2: Let's have a look. We are fully prepared to lock up more people than the Conservatives ever dreamed of. We will lock up more people than any government in history. Our motto must be a prison on every street corner.
7: I am proud to be a Labour Home Secretary who recognises the moral case for the birch. I am not against punishment. I am all for it. Yes, indeed he is, isn't he?
0: But the PM agreed with me.
7: I think the trouble is, Charles, this Prime Minister agrees with everybody. That's how he got to be Prime Minister. I don't like to mention this, but I think you've lost your bet.
0: Oh, God.
4: Oh, Charles, don't be silly. I don't want them, really. I doubt if I could smuggle them through customs. I just wanted the satisfaction of winning.
0: I was so sure I'd done it.
4: Oh, you do make everything so complicated, don't you? I always knew he was going to stick to the speech I wrote.
0: Because it was politically inevitable?
4: No, because I've been shagging his private secretary.
0: What?
4: Well, you don't expect me to stay faithful to you when I can't stay faithful to my husband.
0: Well, that is very feminist, I must say. Very right on. It's a shameful, flagrant use of your sexuality.
4: Yes, yes it is. You use whatever you've got to get whatever you want. Poor Charles. You wheeze and wheeze and you really don't understand anything, do you?
0: Look, don't go.
4: I've got to go. I've got a plane in 4 hours. Charles, cheer up. You lost. It's not the end of the world. Have a quick boo-hoo, then get up and get on with it.
0: Oh, yes, yes, yes. There'll be other battles, other people to fight. Won't be like fighting with you, though, will it?
4: It's been fun. Now, I let you off our bet on one condition.
0: And what might that be?
4: That you can prove you can do it to the 1812 overture.
0: Oh, my God.
7: So you finally said goodbye to Gail Shand.
0: Yes, yes, I have.
7: Well, it's for the best, Charles. She did disturb your hormones, upset your equilibrium.
0: Yes, yes, I suppose she did.
7: There were times when she brought out a side of you I didn't know existed, a soft side. I don't like your soft side much. I like it even less than I like your hard side. There were occasions when I thought, what's happened to the cold, ruthless swine I know and love?
0: Oh, I think you'll find he's alive and kicking. It's about time for the news, isn't it? Turn the telly on, would you, Martin?
7: Oh, there'll have to be a load of boring old stuff about the election.
0: No. Turn it on, Martin. That's a good chap. And the volume control, perhaps?
6: This is a major embarrassment to the government. 36-year-old Gail Shand, who heads her own PR agency, has recently been acting as special advisor to the Home Secretary. This afternoon, she was arrested at Heathrow Airport, where her suitcase was found to contain a Class A drug. Police say serious charges are likely to follow.
7: Charles?
0: Yes?
7: Charles, you didn't. You wouldn't.
0: My dear chap, this is an elementary demonstration of the 10 years in Holloway wheeze.
7: The 10 years in Holloway wheeze? You planted a Class A drug in her suitcase.
0: Well, I wanted her leaving present to be a surprise. Martin, you didn't just expect me to sit there and lose, did you?
7: But Charles, honestly.
0: I've done her rather a favour. If you're to be a special advisor to the Home Secretary, you really should have some direct experience with the prison system, don't you think?
7: You can't just let her go to prison.
0: No, I'm sure we'll be able to convince the authorities that a terrible mistake has been made after a year or two. You know, I've never understood that old chestnut, you can't win them all. Yes, you can.
1: This just came by special messenger.
0: Oh, from the palace. That'll be for me.
7: No, it's for me, actually, Charles.
0: You?
7: Yes. Didn't I mention my knighthood? Sorry, must have slipped my mind. Yes, I'm being made Sir Martin for services to the government.
0: You?
7: It's a funny thing, but there's no mention of you here. Isn't that odd? Dear, dear. Sandy, you don't feel like helping with a quick rehearsal, do you? Now, I'll kneel down here. Now, you be the queen.
1: Arise, Sir Martin.
0: Stop it.
1: Arise, Sir Martin.
0: Stop it at once.
7: Sorry, Charles. You're just going to have to get used to it. From now on, we're going to be Sir Martin McCabe and plain Charles Prentice.
8: 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The music was by Matthew Scott. The executive producer was Paul Schlesinger. The producer was Dawn Ellis.
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7: This is Radio 4. Sorry. And before you change wavelengths, let me try and tempt you with some of the goodies coming your way. On Thursday, at 2 minutes past 2, Woman's Hour, where Sue McGregor talks to radical feminist Helen Young about her new science fiction novel, Woman's World, where a warp in the fabric of time causes men to disappear along with every trace of man's existence, his weapons of war, his works of art, and his inventions. Miss Young examines the implications of life in a cave with some radium. At 9:30, Kaleidoscope visits the Tate Gallery to look at The Essential Cubism, Britain's first ever cubist exhibition, which includes major works by Braque, Picasso, Leger, and Oxo. And at 10:30...

0: presents Son of Cliché, written by Rob Grant and Doug Naylor, starring Christopher Barry, Nick Maloney, Nick Wilton. Music by Pete Bruce.
1: Well, that's the lineup for today on 4, and I'm sure many of you are probably asleep with excitement. But now it's time for Consumer Report, the so-called investigative program for alleged consumers.
2: Welcome to Consumer Report, where we claim to represent your so-called interest and never actually...
1: Finish your sentence.
3: We start it.
2: And we bandy about words like so-called...
1: Self-styled.
3: Alleged.
2: Claim.
1: With ever...
3: Increasing.
1: Infuriating.
2: Frequency. Our first story...
3: Tonight concerns a man who...
2: Bought a tin of baked beans.
1: For £28,000. The beans should have cost...
3: 28.
2: Pence. The so-called...
1: Alleged.
3: Mistake came about when one of the self-styled pricing machines...
1: Accidentally overpriced everything by a million...
2: Percent. Mrs. Jones, who was doing...
3: Her weekend shopping in the same store, is now...
1: £5.5 billion in debt. She has to pay a staggering £1 million...
2: A day in interest. But now let's open a new can of beans.
1: The problem of tenuous links in consumer programs.
3: And speaking of links, that takes us nicely onto golf courses by the sea.
2: Golf courses, horses for courses, and Aintree.
1: Aintree. That links us nicely to Liverpool, the home of the Beatles.
3: Beetles, cockroaches, pest control, and insecticide.
2: Insecticide, aerosols, aerosol cans, which brings us back to cans and beans.
3: Now, hang on, wait a minute, we've got back to beans again.
1: Yes, this is supposed to be the Roger Cook link.
2: Yes, well... Can't we just say, talking of consumerism, here's Roger Cook?
3: Come on, you've got to get there from baked beans.
2: Okay, right, hang on. And talking of beans, what do you do with them? You cook them.
3: Good.
2: Cook, yes, Captain James Cook, discoverer of Australia.
3: No.
2: Australia, kangaroos.
3: No, you've gone past it now.
1: Yeah. What are you doing?
2: I'm sorry.
3: Look, hang on, I'll do it. Kangaroos, warm-blooded marsupials who carry their young in a pouch, just like Roger Cook of Checkpoint. Hello, my name's Roger Cook of Checkpoint, and I want you to punch me in the face.
4: What? What are you on about?
3: Are you denying it, Mr. Dunning? Are you denying it? Go on. Come on, hit me on the nose.
4: Who are you?
3: Answer my questions. Come on, hit me.
4: But I don't know you.
3: But I know you, Mr. Dunning. You're a very hard man to trace. Why have you never returned my phone calls, Mr. Dunning?
4: You're the bloke who wanted my secretary to swear at him down the phone, aren't you?
3: Yes, I am. And I suppose I deserve a damn good thrashing for it.
4: You're a loony, you are.
3: Ah, I suppose you're going to slam the door on me, are you?
4: No, not till you get your nose out of the door latch.
3: Frightened that you might break it, eh? What are you hiding, Mr. Dunning?
4: What are you accusing me of?
3: I'm accusing you of wanting to hit me in the face, Mr. Dunning, and don't deny it. You might not have felt like it at the beginning, but it's welling up inside you the more I torture you. Go on, hit me in the face, go on, pick me up. Or have you got something to hide, Mr. Dunning?
4: I haven't got anything to hide.
3: Then why won't you punch me?
4: Right, I will.
3: Oh! Why are you punching me, Mr. Dunning? Oh! That one was a belter, absolute cracker. Hang on, just let me spit out my teeth. Right, go on, hit me again. Oh, lovely. Ladies and gentlemen, Russell Harty.
5: Good evening, welcome. Now then, on the show tonight, as usual, and yes, marvellous, yes, what a lovely audience. Next week, yeah, on tonight, as usual, I'll be perspiring a lot and getting in a bit of a tizzy. Now then, clasp my hands together in mock surprise. My first guests, if I can be forgiven for describing them as my first guests, are the much underrated songwriting duo who've churned out endless hits, songs you've all heard, but you've probably never come across composers. It gives me unparalleled pleasure. Ladies and gentlemen, would you please welcome Bradley and Keeling?
6: Thank you.
7: All right.
6: Oh, that's nice.
7: That's nice.
6: Lovely.
7: Nice.
6: Very, very nice. It's lovely.
7: All right, Mum.
6: All right.
5: Thank you, gentlemen. Marvellous.
6: Yes, thank you.
5: Thank you, gentlemen. Welcome and stay tuned. You don't mind if I sweat, do you? Yes, I have a sweat a lot. And now that you're right, do you not? Those wonderful words and music to football terrorist chants.
6: That's right.
7: Yeah, that's right.
5: Now tell me, gentlemen, will you not? What was your very first big hit?
6: Well, our first one was 1-0, 1-0.
7: Yeah, that was our... that was our first success, yeah.
5: And how did it go again?
6: 1-0, 1-0, 1-0, 1-0, 1-0, 1-0, 1-0.
5: Yes, I think we've got the gist of that, lovely. Which you followed up, did you not, with another success?
7: Yeah, that's about it. That's an approximation. The next one we wrote was 2-0, 2-0.
5: And dare I say, how did that go?
7: Oh, that went 2-0, 2-0, 2-0, 2-0.
5: But then a succession of flops, were there not?
3: Yeah, well, we released 14-6, 14-6. Well, that got nowhere.
7: Yeah, 893-0, that never really took off neither.
5: But then a change of look when you came up with that evergreen ballad with a haunting lyric that remains as popular today. Yes, thank you. Which remains as popular today as it was when you first wrote it. You're going to get your effing heads kicked in.
7: That's right.
5: Why did that catch on while 14-6 failed?
3: Well, it's hard to say, really. Obviously, it's a clever lyric.
7: Yeah, it's very reminiscent of Cole Porter, whom we was influenced by at the time.
3: Yeah, but the main thing was, I think, it was very catchy and easy to hum while you're attacking people.
7: When you're kicking effing people's heads.
5: Of course, I know what you mean. After 4 years' absence from the music scene, just let me mop my brow and bring out me hanky in this bucket. That's better. You returned, did you not, with an absolute triumph, 16-part madrigal for Manchester United supporters.
7: The idea was the scoreboard end sang in canon with the cantilever stand, while the Stretford end provided the tenors and contortos for a counterpoint.
3: Initially, we thought it was too ambitious, and indeed it ended up with 14 stabbings and a pitch invasion. But eventually, we got it right.
7: Yeah.
5: Indeed you did, gentlemen, marvellous. And to close the show tonight, the latest opus from Bradley and Keeling, a new version of Come On, You Reds, Bradley and Keeling.
7: Oh, thank you very much.
3: Thank you very much.
7: Right,

0: 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And now before the next program, yet another trail. At 3:02, Afternoon Theatre presents Fingers of an Autumn Night by Trevor Oxford -Cambridge. When Gerald returns to his family home, he discovered that his father has melted, his mother is a telephone, and his twin brother Donald has married a fish. But all is not as it seems. On Saturday at 7:20, Stop Robert Robinson. Hosted by Richard Baker. This short program will attempt to stop Robert Robinson to make way for even more programs for Richard Baker.
1: 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The story of composers Ron and Howard Gleevovich.
2: I remember the moment so vividly. We were looking for a new sound. It seemed there was a vacuum to be filled in 67. You know, we had the Beatles, we had heavy metal, we had rock and roll.
3: And on the other side of the coin, we had the greats, like Sinatra, Oscar Peterson, Peter Noon, those kind of people.
2: Well, what we wanted to create the kind of music people would listen to in lifts, or when they were buying baked beans in supermarkets.
3: Yeah, we laid down a demo and took it to one of the top producers, and we sat there, and he listened to it. And when the tape was over, he didn't speak for 3 whole minutes.
2: Mm. And Ron started massaging his jaw to try and get some feeling back into it, you see.
3: Finally, he spoke.
2: Yeah.
3: He said, "Boys, this music is cack."
2: And that's what we call it, music cack.
3: Eventually, it gotten shortened to just plain music.
1: The Music They Play in Heaven, the Ron and Howard Gleevovich story. So was born Muzak, but where did it come from? Where are its roots? Ron Gleevovich.
2: If you imagine the history of popular music as a tree, the roots are the blues, the largest branch is rock and roll, the second largest branch is jazz. Now, off these two main branches, we have offshoots, rock and roll, rock, electric, punk. Now, from jazz, we get a soul branch, funk and salsa. Where does Muzak fit on this mighty oak? Basically, it's what a dog does up this tree.
1: Who is the vast audience to which Muzak applies?
3: We wanted a sound that was easily accessible to idiots.
2: Yeah, but not just idiots. I mean, grandmothers, aunties, uncles, people with a wart on the side of their face with long hairs growing out of it. People you don't want to kiss at Christmas.
1: But what is the core of that Muzak sound?
2: You take a great song like Yesterday, then you remove the Beatles. Then you remove the bass. Then you put in 150 violins, 30 flutes, and get 35 singers in the background to sing la la la.
1: But as the 70s draw to a close with 159 different versions of Annie's song behind them, what new challenge awaits the Gleevovich brothers?
2: We feel we've gone about as far as we can go, cackifying music. Instead, we've now got into the disease industry. We're working on a new one at the moment called Gerpes. We may change the title.
3: We're looking for a disease that everyone can catch and everyone can enjoy, just like Muzak.
4: Excuse me, would you mind turning the radio down? I'm on the phone. Yeah. Hey, yeah, is that the RAC? Oh, that's great. Listen. I wonder, could you help me? Yeah, come on, man. Look, my car's stuck. Yeah, let's cool it. Yeah, my car's stuck on Sloan Square. Yeah. Yeah, just at the junction. Yeah. No, look, you can't miss it, mate. It's a metallic red customized Escort with raised rear wheels and a chrome exhaust. Great. No, look, hang on, mate. It's got an I Love Malibu sticker on the back. Right next. Yeah, it's just cool. Right next to the no hand signals driver necking sticker. Hey, no, he can't miss it. He can't miss it. It's got 7 aerials, all 5 feet long. It's got flames painted all down both sides. It's got 16 brake lights across the rear window. And there's a sticker on the bumper which says, "I don't get mad, I get even." That's right, exclamation mark. Sorry? What's my problem? I'm a dick.

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0: 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Why? And now on 4, before our late night close down at 9 o'clock. Adolescent Book Before Bedtime. 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
1: Gangbang. by Rob Markham. Chapter 3, Wife Swap Orgy. Mike could scarcely believe his eyes. Glenda stood in her peekaboo rubber suit, swishing her beautiful white thighs with her riding crop. Mike tugged half-heartedly at his bonds. In the corner, he could just make out Tania's beautiful body about to...
2: Stephen!
1: Huh?
2: Oh, what are you doing in bed at this time?
1: I'm tired.
2: Half past six. Funny time to be going to bed. Ah, well, takes all sorts. Suit yourself.
1: He counted them. Glenda, Gloria, Gina, Babs, Linda, Joyce and Olga. He groaned. Poor Roy. Now they focused the attention of their insatiable lusts on him.
3: Stephen? What are you doing?
1: Nothing.
3: Funny time to be in bed half past six, isn't it?
1: I'm tired.
3: What's this? Gangbang?
1: Oh, it's not mine. It's not mine.
3: Cliff!
4: Yes, sir. What's going on?
2: Hello? Why have you got a microphone in bed?
1: It's Charlie. It's Charlie's. He must have left it last time he came round.
2: You're mine. Broadcasting on Radio 4, aren't you? You're doing that dirty book at bedtime again.
1: No, honest. No.
2: Give me the microphone. Hello? Is that Radio 4? Now, listen. In future, you're not welcome round our house, you lot. A lot of you. He's a good lad, our Stephen. And you're a bad influence on him, you Radio 4 people. What you want is a cold shower.
0: Good morning, good morning, good morning, good morning, and welcome to Edgbaston. And as you can hear for yourself, we're standing in the changing room shower. So this is what it would sound like, Mr. G. Upminster of Chatham, Kent. And thank you, Mrs. B. Merriweather of Suffolk, for those delicious scones. We had them with jam and cream, and they were absolutely gorgeous. Bill, you old thing, you. How many times would you say I've had scones with jam and cream standing in the shower? About, what, six?
1: 14 times since the war, although you have had them 8 times sitting in a bar.
0: It's remarkable, remarkable. So one could say post-war aquatic scone eating is on the rise again.
2: Excuse me?
1: Hang on, I'll just switch this off. Sorry, I was just listening to the cricket.
5: I've come for the parents' evening. I'm looking for Mr. English, my boy's form master.
1: Hang on, I've got a list here. Yes. Yes, I'm Mr. English, his form master. You must be David's father.
5: It's my boy Paul I've come about.
1: Paul, of course, Paul Marks, yes. Or as he's known in our class, Full Marks. Bright boy, very, very bright boy. Bright, yes, very popular, very popular. So what's the problem?
5: Well, I'm a little concerned about him being bottom of the remedials.
1: Bottom? Bottom? This is Paul Marks.
5: Yes.
1: Well, let me say right off. This year, the Remedials is an exceptionally outstanding class. Quite the most brilliant Remedials we've had since the war. Oh. Since the war, yes. And it's certainly no disgrace for a bright boy like Mark to be bottom of that bunch.
5: Oh, it's just my wife and I are a bit concerned, you see, because last year he was top of the A stream.
1: This is Paul Marks.
5: Yes. You see, he wants to be a doctor.
1: Paul Marks?
5: Yes. And we don't feel his courses are sort of suited to this ambition.
1: What courses is he taking?
5: Plasticine expression, dance and woodwork.
1: Now, Mr. Marks, you must realize we have 943 pupils at this school, and our main concern is producing a timetable with absolutely no crossings out on it, and all in the right colored ink.
5: Oh, I see. Well, what about learning things?
1: Obviously, Mr. Marks, there are casualties. We had 6 pupils who were absolutely outstanding at Latin. We couldn't fit them in, had to expel them. Unfortunately, this year's first 15 rugger team is all made up of first-year girls. Pupils who've only had 1 year of German have had to move straight on to A-level rowing. It's not perfect. I'm not pretending it is. In a perfect world, we wouldn't have had the netball teacher taking ancient Greek. What with her being mute?
5: Oh, yes, well... I sympathise with that, yes. But with the climate as it is today, I feel it's very important that Paul takes courses which will lead directly to a job. Mm. And I don't see what he's going to do with plasticine expression, dance and woodwork.
1: It could be a teacher. Or even worse, Clive James.
0: This is Clive James saying a smug deadpan hello and welcome to the show. If you saw Clive James on television and Clive James on B-movies, you'll like this. Clive James on speed. Just take the tablet. Wow. I feel as frisky as a tomcat on its way back from the vets. If you know me, and who does, I go in for lashings of liberal libations of alliteration. Stuff that looks really good on paper, but sounds really strange when you say it out loud. About as strange as an enraged slug. About as odd as a Bo Diddley album being used as an ashtray. About as bizarre as one of my jokes being funny. And if you're all wondering what that was, it was a smile. You can tell when I'm smiling because a little wrinkle appears by the side of my eye. It's hard to spot because I always look as if I'm staring into the sun at the time of a total eclipse of the moon. That makes sense if you read it 10 times. But if you've got less than a second to assimilate it, it sounds about as sensible as the Quran in Portuguese. The strange thing about being on speed is I feel like I've been talking for hours. And that even stranger thing would be if you didn't. So I won't. Good night.
1: With me tonight on Bookshelf is Dickie Gleason, author of a paperback that soared to number one in the bestseller list on the week of its release. Great Hoaxes of History. Dickie, let me first ask you...
4: My name's not Dickie.
1: Sorry?
4: Your name's Dickie.
1: Oh, yes, yes. What first gave you the idea for this book?
4: I haven't written a book.
1: Ah, I think you have.
4: No, I haven't written anything. You wrote the book. You're the author. I'm the host of this show.
1: Ah, that's right, yes. I'm sorry, I forgot.
4: Let's start again, shall we? With me tonight on Bookshelf is Dickie Gleason, author of the paperback that soared to number one in the best-selling list of the first week of its release, How to Infuriate People. Dickie...
1: My name's Reginald.
4: Reginald, infuriating people is a peculiar subject.
1: Yeah, but please, don't call me Reginald. I know it's my name, but I hate it.
4: What shall I call you, then?
1: I prefer to be called Pardon.
4: Pardon?
1: I prefer to be called Pardon.
4: Mr. Gleason...
1: But call me Colin for short.
4: What gave you the idea for writing a book about being bloody-minded?
1: Sorry, can you repeat the question, please?
4: You heard me.
1: Yes, but I'm afraid I don't speak English.
4: Well, here's someone who does.
0: You are listening to BBC Radio 4. Both of you. One of you thought it was Radio 2, and the other is changing wavelengths. Now no one is listening at all, except me. So now a quick look forward to some of the things coming my way on Radio 4. At 12:27 on Thursday, there's a chance to hear a trail for some of the things coming your way. That trail can be heard again on Saturday at the same time. Meanwhile, on Sunday at 5, Trail Classics. A chance to hear again some of the best loved trails ever trailed on the BBC. And a trail of Trail Classics will be trailed again at the same time on Monday. At 8 on Saturday, Margaret Howard presents Trails of the Week. A look back at some of the things looking forward to some of the things coming your way that you've already heard. A trail for Trails of the Week can be heard on Friday, and no doubt they'll be playing clips from Trail Classics, Pick of the Trails, and probably a bit of this one. And now on for a trail.
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7: The reasonably exciting adventures of Captain Invisible and his sidekick, the See-Through Kid. Episode 7, Attack of the Killer Automatic Transmission Specialists. We join Captain Invisible and the Kid planning their next incredible move in their secret lair.
8: Okay, See-Through Kid, here's the plan. We go... Kid? Kid, where are you?
1: I'm right here, Captain Invisible.
8: Ah, I thought you'd gone.
1: No, I'm standing here beside you.
8: Okay, here's the plan. How do you know you're standing beside me?
1: Because I'm right here with you in the laboratory.
8: But I'm in the computer room.
1: Oh, but you said come into the laboratory and we'll discuss the plan.
8: I said come to the computer room.
1: Oh, I'm sorry. Okay, what was the plan?
8: Okay, where are you now?
1: With you in the computer room.
8: But I've just come to the laboratory. Look, just stay where you are. Don't move.
1: Okay.
8: Okay, here's the plan. Right? Are you there?
1: I was nodding. Sorry.
8: Okay, I just wanted to make sure. Here's the plan.
1: Excuse me, don't stand so close. I can feel your breath on my nose. What have you been eating?
8: I thought you were sitting in the chair.
1: I am sitting in the chair.
8: Ah, well, that's not my breath.
7: Meanwhile, in the robber's hideout, Dr. Evil and his henchmen are sharing out their booty.
9: Say, boss, you said I could have 5%.
10: You buffoon, that is 5%.
9: But there's 10 here.
10: Say, look out! It's Captain Invisible!
9: And the see-through kid! No, it's not! It's just the breeze blew open the door!
10: Oh, I thought it was Captain Invisible!
9: And the see-through kid!
10: No, it was just the breeze! Boss!
9: What?
10: The breeze is punching me in the face!
9: So it is Captain Invisible after all!
8: Hey, maybe it's just someone who looks like him! No, it is me, Captain Invisible, and my trusty sidekick, the see-through kid. Kid? Are you here? Kid? Sorry, it's just me, Captain Invisible, on his own.
1: No, I'm here, Cap.
8: With his trusty sidekick, the see-through kid.
1: Yeah, but I'm on their side. Take that, Captain Invisible. Take that, and that, and that, and that.
8: Take what?
1: Aren't you standing by the table?
8: No.
1: Oh. Hey, on second thoughts, I'm back on your side, Captain.
8: Okay, let's round them up and take them in.
1: Okay, Dr. Evil. This way.
9: What way?
1: This way.
9: This way?
1: No, this way.
9: Over here?
1: No, over here.
7: And so another boring adventure closes. And we join Captain Invisible back in his secret lair.
8: Well, that just about wraps up another dull adventure.
1: There's just one thing, Captain Invisible.
8: What's that, see-through?
1: I was on this toilet first.
8: Oh, my God.

0: That was Son of Cliché, featuring Chris Barry, Nick Maloney, and Nick Wilton. Music by Peter Brewis and the Son of Cliché Big Band. The program was written by Rob Grant and Doug Naylor. It was produced by Alan Nixon, and the credits were read by me, your Radio 4 announcer. Yes, me, who gets paid by the number of words I can squeeze into 30 seconds. And the rate I'm going at the moment, I'm cocking up an absolute fortune. Enough, in fact, for that Caribbean holiday I've always dreamt of. Enough even for a course of flying lessons, my own helicopter, perhaps even my own airline company, the rate I'm spanking along at the moment. And all by the simple expedient of not breathing while I'm reading this announcement. The only drawback being the longer I go on, the dizzier I get, and the greyer my face goes, since the oxygen gets sucked out of my body. But that doesn't matter, because I'll be able to afford the absolute best in medical treatment and heart resuscitation the instant I collapse. And that can't be far off now, as the room whirls before me, a strange light sensation in the top of my skull. And yes, I believe my life is just about spent as I die. A very rich man indeed!
1: Hermann Göring, the year is 1941, and you and Frau Göring meet someone who is destined to become a lifelong friend and the most feared and ruthlessly efficient torturer in the entire SS. Hermann Göring, can you remember this voice?
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0: one thing that strikes terror into the hearts of the directors of British United Plastics. It's the memo from their managing director and chairman, Sir Charles Boniface, summoning them to an extraordinary meeting. It usually means one of two things. Either he's dropped the clangor of a lifetime, or it's going to cost them a bomb. He's called one of these meetings of the board this morning, so they're all waiting to hear what it is this time and have their letters of resignation and checkbooks at the ready.
1: All right, all right, all right. Settle down now. Fags out. Come along. Sir Charles is about to chat you up to let have a bit of decorum.
2: That's a bit more like it. I hate to have to raise my voice.
3: Now I have heard everything.
2: That'll do. No muttering in the ranks. Now then, gentlemen, I have called you together this morning to discuss an urgent matter.
4: How much?
2: Oh, how unkind, Mr. Bennett, how unkind. When was the last time I asked the board for that sordid stuff that the hoi polloi call money?
4: Tuesday. £50 for polo pony, Father.
2: Oh, what an accurate memory you have, Mr. Benson. Mind like a ledger. Very commendable. An asset to the company. To put England needs in these times. Now shut your directorial cake hole, will you? Gentlemen! Oh, Lord, here we go. I'll try again. Edith and gentlemen.
5: Thank you.
2: May I continue?
5: Please do.
2: How kind. Daft old bat. Gentlemen, I've asked you all here this morning to discuss the display stand that we're taking at the New York Home Hobbies Exhibition. Now, we need a motif.
3: We need a what?
2: Motif. And it's a French word meaning motif. It's got an F on it. Only one, though. It's motif. Means an emblem. Something gigantic and cheap that we can stick up on top of the stand to symbolize the unity of our two great countries. Hands across the sea and all that balderdash.
3: Something that will drag the customers in so we can cop all those lovely dollars.
2: Yes, that does come into it. Of course, how perspicacious of you to think of that. Yes. You see, there'll be so many firms from so many countries exhibiting their products that I feel we need something to make our stand the most attractive.
3: How about a dozen dolly birds in British United Plastic bikinis prancing about to rule Britannia?
2: That might be symbolic of you, but not of the firm. In any case, it's a very bad number to dance to, I find. No, what I had in mind was some form of statue or image made in our polished humor.
6: What a good idea. Who's the statue to be of? Mr. Wilson.
2: Oh, don't be a nanner all your life, Edith. We want the blasted thing to encourage people to visit our stand. No, unless anybody has a better idea, I thought the statue should be about 40 foot high, and as I'm head of the firm, it should be a statue of me.
3: I thought you said it was supposed to encourage people to visit the stand.
4: Right. Who wants a 40-foot high him?
3: Well, an awful lot of birds might be grateful for it. I mean, the ones on Nelson's Column could visit him for their holidays. And
2: yes, well, all right. All right, we can scrub that idea, yes. That is a hazard that I must confess I hadn't considered.
4: Sir Charles, would it not be advisable to make this emblem a tribute to our American host?
2: Possibly, yes. What had you in mind? A statue of Bonnie and Clyde or something?
4: Not exactly. I was thinking that in order to show them just what can be done with politics,

0: What had you in mind? A statue of Bonnie and Clyde or something?
1: Not exactly. I was thinking that in order to show them just what can be done with polystuma, we could erect a perfect reproduction of the Statue of Liberty.
0: But you, I think he's got it. I think he's got it. In the words of the immortal bard, Mr. Rex Harrison, I think he's got it. I think he's got it.
2: There is just one tiny snag, brother. Mm-hmm.
3: Nothing was more certain. What's this tiny snag?
2: Well, we've had this sort of trouble before, you know. Polystuma is marvelous for making paint, lino, tents, boats, and so on, but it's very difficult to model with. It's something Mr. Hinkin of our technical department has been trying to solve.
0: And has he?
2: Well, yes, but up to now, he's the only one who can do it successfully. It's still a very tricky operation to get liquid polystuma to exactly the right temperature.
0: What happens if you don't?
2: One of three things. It sets rock hard in a lump, or it doesn't set at all, and 14 char ladies have to spend a week mopping the muck up.
0: Yes, and what is the third delightful alternative?
2: It goes off bang.
0: In that case, we shall obviously have to take this twit Humpty Dumpkin or whatever this wretched name is.
2: Hinkin.
0: Well, don't tell me. It is worry, not mine. We shall just have to take him off all his other work and let him concentrate entirely on making this Statue of Liberty. I've got to go and see this idiot Hoskin.
2: Hinkin.
0: Oh, don't quibble. I must go and see this stupid idiot and tell him how to get on with it. Now then, where's he kept? Which floor is he on?
4: This one, Sir Charles. Mr. Hinkin is sitting opposite you.
0: Yes, I... Oh, how to do? Good morning. Morning, Hinkin. Nice of you to turn up. Hasn't said much, has he, up to date? No. Well, you've heard the problem. Can you make this Statue of Liberty with a torch and all that in time?
5: Well, now, there are certain problems, Sir Charles.
0: Well, speak up, man. Speak up. Tell us what it's all about.
5: Well, now, as briefly as I can, and in layman's terms, Sir Charles, it's a question of the byproducts of the vindensicator output reaching the peak velocity at maximum condensation while the turbo flow of the plastiforce ovens are at 5,000 degrees centigrade. This, of course, must be constant and simultaneous to the bungee valve remaining in the off position through the anti-static woofer back bypass unit, which contains the thrust liquidizer and the glumph packing mechanism.
0: Thank you. Thank you very much. Now, would you like to tell us what the hell that was all about?
5: I think it can be done.
0: Well, why the base did you say so in the first place? Well, the anti-glump mechanism, I think. Well, that's it. Meeting closed. Hopkin, Nipkin, Napkin, whatever you are. Get on with it. I want a 40-foot-high polystuma Statue of Liberty in New York in a month's time. So stop messing about here, chatting me up with a load of old scientific garbage.
5: Certainly, Sir Charles.
0: Frank, order a table at Marco's. I'm taking you to lunch.
2: No, thanks. I can't afford it.
0: Of course you can. You've got your credit card, haven't you? If you haven't, borrow somebody else's. I'm hungry.

0: Amazing. We're at the right place. Normally, when I tell taxi drivers to take me to Marco's in Spencer Street, I end up at the nearest branch of a chain store full of cardigans and cakes.
1: We may be at the right place, but I am not leaving this taxi until I'm sure you are picking up the bill for this lunch.
0: Oh, don't be so small-minded. Of course I am. Now, stop quibbling. The commissioner is trying to open the cab door.
2: Welcome to Marco's, yes. Oh, crumbs. The handle seems to have come off.
0: Frank, what's going on?
1: He broke the taxi. The handle has come off.
0: That's very nice. What are they going to do about it? Serve us lunch through the window or something?
1: No, it's all right. He's gone round to let us out the other side.
2: Sorry about that, little boo-boo. Welcome to Marco's. Don't get out for a second. I'll just stop the traffic so you're safe. It's all clear. Safe now.
1: Haven't I seen you somewhere?
2: This way, gentlemen. I'll be with you in a moment. I just want to give the driver back his door handle.
3: Blimey, what the hell was that?
2: Well, I'm sorry, old man. I'm just trying to give you your door handle back. I hadn't realized the window was closed. Don't worry about the glass. I'll sweep it up later.
0: Don't let him, driver. Don't let him. He'll have the broom handle through your radiator.

0: I'd rather his money, keep the change, and drive off before he saws your chassis in half.
1: Don't worry, mate. I will.
2: Sorry about all that. Accidents will happen, you know.
3: Ah! I knew I'd seen you before. You're Basher Fremantle from college.
2: Gosh, fancy you remembering me. It's Snogger Boniface, isn't he?
1: That's right, yes. And this is Daddy Snogger Boniface.
0: I'm so glad to be included in the conversation. Perhaps you'd like to tell me what it's all about.
3: We were at school together.
0: Oh, don't be daft. We couldn't possibly have been. You're 20 years younger than I am. How could we have been at school together? Oh, I see. You two idiots were... Oh, you failed your 11 plus together, did you?
2: Yeah. Well, no, not exactly that. But we failed everything else. We were at Cambridge together. Or was it Oxford?
0: Well, there is a difference, you know. Right one here.
3: What on earth are you doing with a job like this? You were supposed to be a brilliant technician.
2: Well, as I said, I just can't pass exams. So I ended up in the old catering trade.
1: As a commissionaire?
2: No, not to start with. I was manager here originally. Then one or two accidents started to happen. I sort of started at the top and worked my way down. Yesterday I was in charge of the foyer, actually.
0: Well, then why have markers shoved you out here on the pavement?
2: Do you know anybody who's managed to break a revolving door?
0: Well, not offhand, no.
2: You do now.
3: You always were accident prone, weren't you? He was the one who dropped, spilled, or broke so many things at college that nobody ever really noticed rag day.
2: Yeah. I'm afraid you're right. Things just seem to happen when I'm around. Either that or they stop dead just because I'm around.
0: But this is ludicrous. I mean, this isn't it. It's ludicrous, ludicrous. I mean, Frank said that you were supposed to be a brilliant technician. You can't waste your life doing a job like this. The country needs people with knowledge like all that you've got.
2: Well, I've no degrees, you see. When I sat for the exam, I answered all the questions correctly, of course.
0: Well, then why didn't you pass?
2: Well, just as I was about to hand my papers in, there was this bottle of ink on the desk, you see.
0: I think I'm losing my appetite.
3: No, just a minute, Father. I've just had a thought.
0: You haven't. Good gracious, what do you want, applause?
3: No, I was thinking. Look, old Basher Fremantle was one of the best students of my year. He was the one we all used to crib from. It doesn't seem right that all that knowledge should be wasted. Couldn't we give him a job with British United Plastics?
0: Oh, what had you in mind? Supervisor of our destructor unit?
3: No. I thought with his technical know-how, we could give him a job better than being a doorman.
0: Well, I suppose we do need a man of initiative. I mean, let's face it, anyone who can break a revolving door has got initiative.
2: Gosh, I can't tell you how terribly grateful I am.
0: Well, don't bother.
2: Let me shake you by the hand, because it's not often... Oh, crumbs. Is that your watch?
0: It was, Mr. Fremantle. It was.
2: I'm most frightfully sorry. The strap must have been weak. Hang on, I'll mend it for you.
0: Don't bother. If you're going to work for us, I have a feeling I'd be better off carrying a sundial. Ah, good morning, Edith. Nice to see you again. Oh, Lord, obviously Mr. Fremantle has been to see me.
4: How did you know?
0: Quite simple, really. The door to my office appears to be off its hinges.
4: He only just turned the handle.
0: Yeah, with him, that's all it needs. Not that I was surprised to learn that he's been up here.
4: Why?
0: Well, on my way up, I could see electricians and plumbers working on every floor.
4: Every floor? How did you manage
0: well,
4: to...
0: Well, I had to walk up, you see. He's done the lift in as well.
4: Oh, no!
0: Yeah, Stanley, the lift man, reckons that he's never known anybody else who could get the lattice gate out of its socket with one hand.
4: I presume he was just trying to shut it.
0: Who can tell? All we know is that it's now 25 feet long and 3 feet wide. Edith, enough is enough. Send for Mr. Frank.
5: Good morning, Father.
4: How's that for efficiency?
0: It's quite astonishing. Frank, your school chum has got to go.
5: Who?
3: Oh, Basher Fremantle. What's he done now?
0: You name it, he's destroyed it. If he stays in another week, this building will be a derelict site. Give him his cards and send him back to the labor exchange.
5: I'll do nothing of the sort.
0: Why not? He's their problem, isn't he? Not ours. Why protect them?
3: You just don't understand him. He'll be an asset to us. He's merely suffering a persecution complex.
4: Yes, we have a fair idea who he's persecuting.
0: Exactly. Tell me, which department is he in now?
3: Well, he started in the general office, but I had him moved from there.
0: Had him moved?
3: Mm.
0: Why?
3: Well, amongst other things, he managed to staple the stapler to the desk. So then we put him in accounts.
0: And?
3: He locked the safe and found a combination to the lock that nobody else, including the manufacturers, could find.
0: As I said, he has got to go.
3: No. He'll be all right now. I've promoted him to making tea for the technical department.
0: Really?
4: Sir Charles?
0: Now what?
4: Well, I just wondered if you'd like to come to the window and say goodbye to Mr. Hinkin.
3: Eh?
4: He seems to be on his way to hospital.
0: What? Hinkin on his way to hospital? It's Fremantle again. He's poisoned him. Frank, this is your fault. You should never let him make that tea. He must have burnt it or something.
3: Quick, we'd better follow Hinkin to the hospital and see what's happened.
0: Ah, well, how do you do? I suppose with that funny hat and those legs, you're a nurse, are you? How do you do, nurse? My name is Sir Charles Boniface.
4: Is it? Well, stripped to the waist.
0: Oh, well, we hardly know each other. I mean, there seems to be some mistake. I'm not a patient.
4: By the look of you, I'd say you should be.
0: Oh, that's nice. They're always trying to drum up trade, aren't they?
3: Well, now she's mentioned it, I must say you don't look too...
0: That'll do. Don't you start. Nurse, we are inquiring, that is to say, me and my son here, that's the thin one on the side here. We're inquiring after Mr. Hinkin, or Hopkin, or Stifkin, or something. He was admitted here a short while ago.
4: Who? Oh, you mean Mr. Hinkin. Ah, the one with the amnesia.
0: Amnesia? Well, I can assure you, he didn't catch it from either of us.
3: Father, amnesia means loss of memory.
0: Ah, well, there you are, then. That proves that it means loss of memory? Oh, no, that won't do at all. He's a very busy man. He's making a statue for us. He's got all the formula, and he knows all... Oh, I'm so sorry. You just have to give him a pill for it. He's got to be back at work in the morning.
4: Oh, well, you know, it could be 6 months before he's back to normal.
0: No, it couldn't. The exhibition would be over. If you can't get him right straight away, you needn't bother. We'll just have to get somebody else.
3: Ruthless. Utterly ruthless.
0: Well, merely facing facts, that's all. Well, listen, tell me, nurse. Well, you're still there. Tell me, nurse, what happened to the daft old fool anyway?
4: Well, now, as far as we know, Mr. Fremantle dropped a teapot on Mr. Hinkin's head. He was trying to get it down from a shelf, you see, and it sort of slipped out of his hand.
0: Yes, it would. Trust him. Yes.
4: Mr. Hinkin had mild concussion, and now he seems to have lost his memory completely. All he keeps saying is teapot.
3: What?
4: Teapot.
0: Oh, very handy. All right, well, give him two pills. I'll pay for the second one. You've got to get him back to work.
4: Ah, well, you see, I'm afraid it's not quite as simple as that. There's some sort of blockage he's suffering from.
0: Oh, well, in that case, you better give him a dose of...
4: No, mentally! Mentally?
0: A mental blockage. Well, give him some mental...
4: No, you see, the thing is, we've got to find the key that will unlock his memory. I think perhaps you better see him.
3: So do I,
0: naturally.
4: Well, you never know, it might help. Although, in Fatty's case... I can't imagine it will.
0: Charming, charming. All right, nurse, lead the way.
4: Certainly. Now, if you just follow me, I'll show you where it...
0: Got her. Very therapeutic, I'm sure.
3: I should have warned you about that, nurse. He's a compulsive what's-her-name patter.
4: So I had noticed. In here, please. We've put him in a private ward.
0: Good show. Well done.
4: Now, you can only stay with him for a few minutes. And I'm not staying with you for one.
0: Oh, you and your big mouth. Well, now, hello there, Popkin. Hello there. Feel like getting up, do you? There's a lot to be done, you know.
6: Teapot.
0: Now, come along, old chap. Don't mess about. Up's the days with you, and let's get back to work on that statue for the New York exhibition.
6: Teapot.
0: He's just not paying attention, you see. Now, look here.
6: Teapot.
0: Shut up.
6: Teapot.
0: And coffee sprouts to you, I shall get cross.
3: Frankly, Father, I don't think that sort of attitude is going to get you anywhere. We shall have to tackle him gently and psychologically.
0: Very well.
3: Now then, Mr. Hinkin,
1: Where do you work? And what is the name of your employer?
6: Teapot.
1: No. Think again. Now, who do you have to report to every day?
6: Teapot.
1: Mr. Hinkey, let us try just once again. You are in charge of our technical department, and you have a brilliant brain. Every day, you solve yet another scientific problem. Now then, let us try to get that brain working again. We'll start with something simple. What is your name?
6: Teapot.
1: And coffee grouch to you, mate and all.
0: That was a great success, wasn't it? Congratulations for the psychological approach. This is hopeless. It's a nuisance, but I'll just have to mold that statue myself because this job must not go off the boil.
6: Teapot.
0: Oh, shut up.
7: Excuse me, gentlemen, but I'm afraid your time is up.
0: Looks like a prisoner's ridiculous.
7: Well, it is, too. But the doctor left strict instructions that Mr. Teapot mustn't get...
0: We know who you mean. When I get back to the office, I'm going to send for Mr. Fremantle. And even if it takes me the entire afternoon, I'm going to break him into tiny, tiny little pieces and stuff him into that blasted teapot through the spout!
7: This way, please. After you, Sir Charles.
0: Got her!
1: And don't say I didn't warn you.

0: Well, now, Mr. Turnbull and Miss Short. Although, having looked at you, I'm blurred if I can see what you're short of. The situation is that I have got to take over in the laboratory until Mr. Hippikopikin, Popikikikin, whatever he's called, recovers.
1: I'm only too pleased to give you any assistance I can, Sir Charles.
2: Likewise, I'm sure.
0: Yes, well, I doubt if I shall need you, Mr. Turnbull, but I'm damn certain that Miss Short will have to put in a heck of a lot of overtime. Starting tonight.
1: It will be a pleasure.
0: I was rather banking on that, actually. Now, what point in the manufacture had Heskins got to in the matter of this posthumous Statue of Liberty?
2: Well, he mixed all his ingredients and they're half-baked.
0: Yes. Having just seen him, I think that is a fair description, yes. He's got his ingredients mixed and he's half-baked, yes. Now, what do we have to do now?
1: Well, as his chief personal assistant, Sir Charles...
0: Oh, some people have all the luck.
1: Putting it as briefly as I can and in lay terms, it is now a question of the byproducts of the Vindensicator output reaching peak velocity at the maximum condensation, whilst the turbo flow of the plastic force...
0: Yes, well, even from you, I don't want to hear another load of that scientific coswallop.
2: Well, naturally, as our senior technician, the crucial stage is in the hands of Miss Schultz. And so much depends on her accuracy whilst attending to her woofer back bypass unit, which contains her glump packing mechanism.
0: Yes, I bet it does.
1: So, honestly, I think we've got everything under control, Sir Charles.
0: You speak for yourself.
2: Obviously, Sir Charles, as this is an emergency, I am prepared to assist in any way I can.
0: Well, jolly good. Then you can start by going home for a week and leaving Miss Short and me to get on with things.
2: Oh, well, if you're sure you don't want me here...
1: Oh, stay right where you are, Mr. Turnbull. I may need your help if things get too hot.
0: Goodness, I am enjoying this scientific approach, you know.
1: Actually, I was referring to the polystyrene statue we have in the infrared oven.
0: Oh, what a pity.
1: It's first things first, Sir Charles, you know. We must see how the lady develops.
0: My sentiments, exactly. I couldn't have put it better myself, right? Let's open up the oven and see if she's cooked.
3: Morning, Edith. Is the beast from outer Sussex in?
4: Yes, Mr. Frank, what's left of him. He's been working all night, actually.
3: Him? Working all night? Oh, good gracious, what time are the auditors coming?
4: Oh, no, he wasn't cooking the books. He was cooking statues.
3: Oh, dear. Don't tell me he was successful.
4: No, I don't think so. When he went into his office, he said something about the nearest they'd got was the Statue of Liberty with three of them instead of two.
5: Three what?
4: Well, that he didn't say. I presume he meant hands or feet.
3: Yes, of course, yes. I just wasn't thinking. At least I was thinking. But I wasn't thinking what you were thinking. I'd better go and have a word with what's left of him. I think I have a little news which might cheer him up. Good morning, Father. I said good morning, Father. Hey, Rip Van Winkle. Well, let's face it, you couldn't possibly be the Sleeping Beauty.
0: Hey, what? Turn her to regular five and baste her for 10 minutes.
3: Father, it's me, Frank.
0: Oh, so it is. Oh, congratulations. Good night.
3: Hey, sit up, sit up. You've got what's left of your hair in the inkwell.
0: Red or black?
3: Black.
0: Oh, well, it could do with a brunette rinse, yes. Good night, good night.
3: Oh, come on, come on. Hinkin is back. Hinkin's back. He's fine and he's at work.
0: Hinkin's back. Well, what the hell happened?
3: I spent hours with him at the hospital. I tried the old psychology bit. You know, what do you remember about your childhood and all that?
0: And that did it?
3: No, he just kept saying teapot in a higher voice.
0: Oh, I see. Well, then what the blazes got the fool back to normal?
3: Well, it was quite simple, really. I thought it might work if I got him to do some work with his hands instead of his brain.
2: Well, like what?
3: I asked him to make me a cup of tea. Yes, he was right as rain after that.
0: Oh, gosh, it all happens to me, doesn't it? I mean, I half destroy myself slaving over a hot stove all night, making funny-looking Statue of Liberty puddings and rock cakes, shatter my eardrums with the ones that went whoosh-bang on me, only to find that the chef is back at work.
3: Did you have any success at all?
0: Well, the last one we made wasn't bad, as a matter of fact. In fact, it was perfect, except that the torch she holds above her head broke off. You know the...
3: That's Libby's. Yes, I know.
0: Stand up like that with a torch in her hand.
3: Yes.
0: Well, it looks ridiculous because the torch broke off. I mean, she looks as if she's hailing a bus.
3: Never mind. Look, as time is getting short, I expect Mr. Hinkin will cast a fresh torch and attach it to the hand somehow. The wretched thing is supposed to be on the 8 o'clock flight this evening.
0: You don't have to remind me. That's why I worked all night. Thank goodness we didn't decide to make the statue of me, because, I mean, I hate to think which bit might have fallen off.
3: Your moustache?
0: Yes, exactly. That's at least one side of it. When are we due to fly to New York for this ghastly exhibition?
3: We fly there on Tuesday, and on arrival, you go straight to our stand, and after welcoming our transatlantic competitors...
0: That'll be the day.
3: You then make a short speech about polystumor and unveil the statue above the stand.
0: Oh, I do. I mean, it's just as well that twit Hinkin is back, isn't it? Otherwise, I'd be unveiling a statue of a lady who appears to be trying to find the chain of the what's-her-name.
3: Right.
0: It's a very, very, very good exhibition, really. Do I make the speech now, do I or what?
3: If you think sufficient of our American cousins have gathered round the stand, yes. If not, yes.
0: Eh?
3: I don't think anybody else is going to turn up to listen to you. Never mind. All the really important people are here.
0: Really important people is the president.
3: No. Our plane passes in mid-Atlantic. He's on a worldwide fact-finding mission. Again.
0: Oh, really? I wonder if he'll have time to lean out and shout one word to Harold as he flies over Downing Street this time.
3: If he does, I have a feeling I know what the one word will be.
0: Well, I suppose I'd better get on with it. Right now, let's be having you then. Quap, you American clot, thank you. Thumbs in line with the seams of your Madison Avenue trousers. Come along, you awful idiot. That's better. Stand up straight, because I'm going to talk to you. Hey, stop chewing you. How can you listen with all that champagne going on? Get rid of it. Oh, blimey, you swallowed it. Now, you all know while you're here to listen to me. So make sure you do. I haven't flown 3,000 miles of people nodding off. Is that understood?
3: And on the expense account, this is classified as a goodwill mission.
0: Yeah, that'll do. Now, you all know what polystumor is. It's the sort of stuff that you can do things with. Any questions? Well, now, as a gesture to our American hosts, British United Plastics felt that we could demonstrate not only the properties of polystumor, but also the bonds that bind our two great nations by the motif which I shall now have great pleasure in unveiling. If only some twit would tell me where the blasted string is.
3: It's in your left paw.
0: Is it? That's just a bit of string. Oh, I wonder what it was. Ladies and gentlemen, I now have great pleasure in declaring the British United Plastic Stand open, and I trust you will appreciate this gesture to your great country. Stop! It's a mirage! It's got to be a mirage! Wait till I get my hands on stinking Hinkin.
3: What on earth's gone wrong?
0: Can't you see the statue? Look at it. Look what she's holding in her hand, where the torch should be.
3: Eh?
0: Look at it, a blasted teapot.

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1: Beauty of Britain by Christopher Douglas and Nicholas Sanderson. Episode 4, The Delegate.

0: Thank you, Mrs. Grace. We are going to need those cake tins in a minute.
1: Help me.
0: Oh, you want to move the cooker into the lounge. Okay, but can you just show me how to whisk the eggs first?
1: No!
0: Ah, never mind. It's an upside-down cake, so it might as well start on the floor.
1: Come on!
0: Oh, we're going to the conservatory. I'll just put my Mac on in case we get fertilizer in my ear again. It's all right, Celia. Come on, let's have a cuddle.
1: Thank you, dear.
0: That's better, isn't it?
1: Silly cow!
2: Shocking. My staff are entitled to respect. Do you want to put a claim in, Beauty?
0: It's okay. It could be worse. She got me with the blood, fish and bone mixture last week. No one would sit next to me at choir.
2: Well, I'll back you all away. Otherwise, why does it say shortlisted for the I'm Listening Employer of the Year Award 2007 in my email footers?
0: Because we all wrote unsolicited testimonials for you.
3: Oh, crumbs, that was an exhausting weekend. I had to miss the boat race.
0: Mrs. Grace needs to be in a residential dementia unit. I had a word with her daughter when she came to relieve me, but I don't think it went in because Mrs. Grace had just turned the hose on her.
2: So, we need to bang off a letter to the family.
3: Yes, I can do, Karen. It's just I'm at step 7 of booking my accommodation for the end-of-life conference. There's only one garden room left. It's called Beetroot for some reason, and if I don't bagsy it now... Oh, look! It's frozen!
0: Just press out return, Sally.
3: No, don't do that. Oh, that's clever. Done. Booked. With a view of the real. Oh, I'm so looking forward to it. It's a Gertrude Jekyll garden, you know, at Cobnash Court.
2: End of life isn't just a jolly. It's an opportunity to build the business. I'd go myself if it wasn't for the golf championship in Belarus.
3: I can't think of anything more fulfilling than grappling with dementia by day and being lulled asleep by the sound of a tinkling Jekyll rill. Can you?
2: Struggling, Sal, I must say.
0: Yeah, I could tell the conference a few things about dealing with the end of life. Like how to make sure it's not the end of yours when an old lady runs at you with a garden rake.
2: Maybe you should go to the conference, Beauty. You know what you're talking about.
3: Well, I think I know what I'm talking about, Karen. The discussions are the most exciting part of the conference. Setting aside the genius of Gertrude Jekyll, of course.
2: If I hear one more thing about Gertrude, Beauty's going instead.
3: It's just that her reel at Cobnash is one of only two in the whole country.
2: Right, that's it. Beauty, pack your trundle. You're off to Cobbler's Court.
3: Ooh. Well, I have to cancel the rabbit sitter, but don't worry about that, Karen. I'll just be £40 short.
0: The conference centre is at the heart of many British communities, like the industrial estate or Greggs. To be asked to wear a lanyard and a laminate badge bearing the name of your company at a conference is thought to be an honour. So I'm not surprised Sally went quiet and had to have an extra cup of Lady Grey. She was disappointed. So what? I wasn't about to beat myself up about it. The fact was, Karen had chosen me to represent the Featherdown Agency at End of Life 2011 at Cobnash Park Inspirational Conferencing Centre and Spa.
4: So that's your delegate pack, your Wi-Fi password, and the breakout pod is open 24/7, obviously. Here's your key card. You're in Beetroot, and that's over in the garden wing there.
0: Thank you, Keely. I'd like to order a DVD of Sex and the City 2, please. Oh, and your complimentary sweet jar is empty.
4: I'm going to have to ask you to bear with me on that one, but if you could just pop yourself in front of the camera for me, and we'll get your ID pass and lanyard sorted.
0: Keely, can you hold the camera up a bit higher, please? Because I can tell you now, I'm not going to be happy with the result from that angle.
5: Hi, you must be Beauty Longa from the Featherdown Carers Agency.
0: That's right. Could you take my trundle to my room, please? It's the one with the view of the rail. I'm just having my picture taken. Oh. One more for luck, please, Kiwi.
5: I just wanted to introduce myself. Jenny Cunliffe. I'm the end-of-life project director and chair of the steering group.
0: Oh, hi, Jenny. I'm sorry. I didn't read your ID pass.
5: Yeah,
0: I'm glad I asked Kiwi to change the angle for my photo. Oh, I didn't know you could get a stripy lanyard.
5: That's because I'm also delegate coordinator and lead facilitator in this afternoon's room. Please.
0: Oh,
6: that's good.
5: Yeah. Yeah, I'm a big fan of live scenarios.
6: It come out really well. Oh, sorry, Jenny. That sounds great, Jen. So, what happens this afternoon?
5: Well, it's delegate-led, so that's up to you guys. But what I did want to say is how much we value the input of people like you who work at the coalface of end-of-life care.
6: Oh, I'm sorry, but I'm no good at making speeches. I phoned Stoke FM once to answer the quiz question about J-Lo's twins, but the words just wouldn't come.
5: The one thing this conference is absolutely not is any kind of a test. It's about opening up pathways to dialogue with policymakers, and we've got some really big-hitting speakers here this time.
7: Sorry, folks, can I squeeze the bike past? How sad am I? I really do care what colour my lanyard is this year.
5: Professor Rob Smythe, superstar.
7: Hey, Jenny.
5: How are you doing? I caught you on today, bantering with John Humphreys.
7: Yeah, I enjoy being challenged. And you are... Oh, Beauty. Appropriately named. Haven't we met before? Was it Alzheimer's, those six?
5: Ooh.
7: Well, yeah, if you can remember it, you weren't there. That was one crazy dementia conference.
5: Oh, a nice piece in Guardian Society about your book, Rob.
6: Oh, you've written a book. What's it called?
5: It's The Brain Cell, Stupid. I hear the minister's got it on his iPad, Rob.
7: Have a coffee, Beauty. I happen to have bought one or two in the panniers.
6: Thank you, Professor. I'm surprised you can balance so many bags on such a little bike.
7: Yeah, and it's about to get smaller.
5: Oh, that's quick.
7: Yeah, 7 seconds. Slowing down in my old age.
5: Rob, I think your room is aftershock. I'm not far away, actually. Sweet potato.
7: Don't need a room, Jenny. I'll be sleeping in this.
5: Oh, wow, you brought your biffy bag.
7: Yep, I'm going to pitch it right by the rill. Just me and the stars, the solar stove, and my trusty dunny spade.
6: Keely, is it too late to change my room?
0: I would advise any African coming to work in this country to respect the place the conference has in the way of life of the people of these islands. The tradition is under threat in this age of austerity, but if you take away the local conference center, a community dies. And there is a knock-on effect for the whole economy. Dairy stick suppliers, lanyard manufacturers, and the bakers who make the complimentary yogurt-covered flapjacks. Some people say that conferences are completely pointless and just a way for middle managers and consultants to get away from the office and their marriages. But I have decided to keep an open mind until I'd attended the keynote seminar in the Anne Swithin Bank Suite, 11 till 1, with complimentary pastries.
5: Welcome, welcome. Well, it's been a long time in the planning. I've sometimes thought, you know what, Jenny? This is just too ambitious an integrated strategy project. But finally, here we are at end of life 2011. And the fact that we're here is proof that listening stakeholder engagement for delivering unit pathways just got deliberative. But hopefully without too much mission creep. Well, we promised you something special for this opening session. So please welcome the author of Banged Up Britain and the revolutionary approach to dementia care, it's the brain cell stupid, Professor Rob Smythe.
7: Thanks to the truly remarkable Jenny Cunliffe. So, I'm going to kick off with a live scenario. Step one is remove high-vis gilet because it's warm in here and it's going to get warmer. And yep, you guessed it. I'm going to need a volunteer.
5: Oh, everybody's very anxious, including me, but guess it's my job to take the plunge. So, what do you want me to do, Rob?
7: Jenny, that's really kind of you, but I see from the delegate list we've got a professional carer in our midst. Beauty Olonga?
8: Hello, yes?
7: Would you be up for helping me out on this one?
8: Okay.
9: Is that going to be too scary for you, Beauty? Day one?
8: Oh, no, as long as I can bring my pan of chocolate with me.
9: Fine. Go and sit down.
7: So this is a role play around establishing pathways of communication between people living with dementia and their carers.
8: Oh yes, I do that. I talk to my clients about the old days, their families, what they used to enjoy doing.
7: Fantastic. So what I'm trying to do is find ways of making connections by maybe talking about the old days, clients' families, what they used to enjoy doing. You okay with that, Beauty?
8: Yeah, fine.
7: Cool. So creating a memory loop refuge.
8: And you have to go along with whatever they want to do, even if it doesn't make sense to you.
7: Yeah. So I'm suggesting a new approach, which is to go along with whatever the client wants to do, even if it doesn't seem to make a whole lot of sense. How radical a change would that be to your everyday practice, Beauty? Beauty.
6: Oh, I'm sorry, Professor. I was just checking a bid I've made for a pair of boots on my eBay app.
7: Oh.
6: Just while you were feeding back what I'd already spent.
9: Yeah, I kind of thought I didn't need to say this, but phone's off in session.
6: Hey, sorry. Oh, praise the Lord. I got them. Sorry, Jenny. Sorry, Robin. I'm with you now.
7: Oh, hope we get to see them one day.
6: Well, it's out of season, but that's when you get the best bargains.
7: Ah, right, folks, time to put this scenario on its feet. Beauty, I'm going to ask you to take the role of challenging client. Let's call her Dorothy Price. I'll be enrolled as carer. Let's say you were once a great gardener, or a fantastic cook, or...
6: What if I was a sadistic policeman?
7: Yes, funny.
6: I wasn't being funny. I've looked after someone like that. Just because a person's got dementia doesn't mean they used to be nice.
9: Beauty, I think we need to avoid making judgments.
7: No, Jenny. Beauty's got a valid point. But let's park that, and let's say Beauty's playing the role of Dorothy. And Dorothy loved to bake. So, in this role play, we're in your kitchen, Dorothy, and we're going to explore ways of empowering you through baking a lovely cake.
6: So, Robert, what do you want me to do?
7: Just behave exactly as a real-life Dorothy would.
6: You want me to be a really challenging client?
7: There's no validity without veracity.
6: All right.
7: So, here's your mixing bowl, Dorothy. Let's go bake.
6: You wouldn't expect a flip chart to be heavy enough to knock a man unconscious. Even a man with as little meat on his bones as Professor Smythe. But, yes, I hear what you're saying, God. A bit of me wanted to show Rob and the other delegates how hard this job can be. I've still got some bruising from decorating the upside-down cake with Mrs. Grace. I know Jenny said the ambulance was only a precaution, but please, can you make sure there is no permanent damage to Professor Rob? Oh, and thank you, Lord, for beetroot. It's a beautiful room. I'm going to try the roll-top bath after I've washed in the salon with Alison on QVC. Sorry, God, that will be room service. I've ordered a beggar. No bath. Talk to you later.
10: Hello, Beauty dear. It's me, Sally. What's the room like?
6: Oh, I'm sorry to say, Sally. It's gorgeous. Sky TV, white company slippers, and Duchy original plain chocolate gingers.
10: Yes, they had those last year. Can you see the reel?
6: I'm not sure. One of the keynote speakers has put his tent outside my window.
10: Well, you must phone Keeley. Featherdown paid extra to get that view from Beetroot.
6: Sally, did you just phone me to talk about the room? Only I've got some reading to do before tomorrow's seminars.
10: Well, I wanted to remind you to chat up Glorious Ocanado. He holds the purse strings for the whole of South Cheshire Social Services. So glad rags on and get networking in the bar.
6: Well, I can't go to the bar. I'm too embarrassed. I knocked Professor Smythe unconscious in the live scenario this afternoon.
10: Oh, how awful. Not the Professor Smythe. It's the brain cell stupid.
6: He fell on his laser pointer. He's so thin, Sally. I think he might have cracked a rib.
10: Oh, Lord. Look, if you'd rather just slope off home, I can very easily take over there and handle all tomorrow's seminars. It'll just mean making a couple of calls, you know.
6: Ooh, text from Rob.
10: Who's Rob?
6: Rob Smythe. He's asked me to come and have a drink with him in the bar.
10: Well, if it's all a bit daunting for you, I can be over there in under an hour and put you on the last bus back to Stoke.
6: Oh, no. I've been on that bus, Sally. Some people never get off.
5: Oh, glad you could make it down, Beauty. Thought you might have been avoiding us after this afternoon's episode.
6: No, I think networking's an important part of conferencing.
5: Well, Rob's fine. You won't be hearing from his lawyers.
6: I know. He just texted me to say he's okay.
5: Oh, did he? Yeah, well, he's so sweet like that.
11: Hey! Oh, you look great.
5: Thanks, Rob.
11: Yeah, both of you.
6: I'm so sorry, Rob. I didn't think it would be so easy to push you over.
11: It's okay. I'm pretty fit, so I've got a quick recovery time. But what would help is a drink. I'm planning to get stuck into the free carver. Shall I see if I can nick us a bottle?
5: Oh, yeah, I'm up for that.
6: I'm glad he's all right. I was worrying he wouldn't be able to get into his little tent unaided.
5: Take more than a flip chart to keep Rob Smythe down.
6: And what about his laser pointer? Is that still operational?
5: Okay, I'd better tell you something. This goes no further, but he's a bit of a smitten kitten.
6: Is it somebody here?
5: Yeah. To be honest, I don't know what to do about it, because it started to get embarrassing.
6: Yes. I've heard that some people treat these conferences as an excuse to drink too much and behave improperly.
5: Oh, yeah,
6: but I'm sure that doesn't apply to Rob.
11: Mission accomplished, ladies. Here we go. I'll pour. Oh, bit of intercostal discomfort. I just need to run it off.
5: Oh, you're not leaving us?
11: By no means. Not with butternut squash risotto on the menu for dinner. Better leave the tent flaps open tonight.
6: Excuse me, I've just seen Glorious Okanedu. I need to talk business with him.
11: Oh, hang on. We can get Beauty on our table, can't we, Jenny?
5: Well, the seating plan's quite carefully worked out, but...
6: Actually, I'm having an early night. I've ordered room service.
11: Sorry, Beauty, but there's no way you are having dinner on your own.
5: Unless she wants to.
6: I've got a burger coming. Actually, the menu calls it a 10-ounce brain booster with a creativity hit.
11: Great. You'll be on fire for the quiz later.
5: Oh, I thought we might give that a miss.
11: No way. The theme's celebrity dementia. Haven't you read your event schedule? 9 o'clock sharp.
6: Oh, I wondered what wandering stars meant.
10: Can I have your attention, please, guys? The sumptuous end-of-life dinner is about to be offered to yourself, so, as I say, Cerise Lanyards first, please. Make yourselves known to the serving staff. That's Cerise Lanyards there to the Pergola restaurant, please.
6: I couldn't see what Jenny saw in Professor Rob. But then men are outnumbered by about 10-1 here at Copnash Court. It just shows that even someone with an out-of-proportion Adam's apple and reflective cuffs around his trousers can be a babe magnet at a dementia care conference. By the time we got to the quiz, his flirting with me was so obvious. Even when I said the great fantasy writer with dementia was Kirsty Allsop, not Terry Pratchett, it didn't put him off. Well, Kirsty always repeats her questions and can't stay in the same place for 2 minutes, so there was no need for Jenny to laugh and spit her drink out, but she had lost quite a few inhibitions by then. Rob said we should celebrate coming last with champagne in the bar. I decided it was time to retire to Beetroot and give him and Jenny a chance. She's not that plain, and the lighting was quite low, so hopefully he wouldn't notice she's got a slightly lazy eye. Who is it?
12: I know you're in there, and I hope you'll both be very happy in Beetroot.
6: Jenny, come in. Look, Rob's not here.
12: I'm sorry. I love him. Please don't take him away from me.
6: I'm not going to. I'm not interested in him.
12: Why not?
6: I'll get you a glass of water from the bathroom, eh?
12: It's because of my eye, isn't it?
13: You fancy a nightcap?
12: Rob?
13: I'd like a drink under the stars.
12: How did you know I was here?
13: Oh, hello, Jenny.
12: You've come for her, haven't you?
13: No. I thought we could all have a drink.
12: Well, that's what I think of your drink.
13: Ah! God, why does everyone keep hitting me?
6: What's going on?
12: It was Rob. I punched him in the head. Why am I so stupid?
6: You can turn this around, Jenny, eh? Look what happened after I hit him.
12: That's true. I'm going to go after him.
6: At least put your biker jacket back on.
12: Bye!
14: It's Keely from reception. Can you open the door, please?
6: Keely, it's quite late.
14: Right, here's the thing. We've had a complaint about the noise in Beetroot.
6: Oh, I'm sorry, Keely. That was a lady who's a little bit upset.
14: Yeah, I don't want to know the whys and wherefores, but our policy at Copnash Court is one warning and then we inform your organisation and ask you to leave the conference centre.
6: I'm afraid you've got the wrong end of the stick.
14: I don't care who does what to whom in there, but when a bit of conference fun gets out of hand, we have a duty to protect other delegates and the structure of the building.
6: Keely, nothing is going on in Beetroot. Come in and see for yourself, eh? Look.
11: Hi, Keely.
6: What are you doing here, Rob?
11: Beauty and I are working late.
14: Yeah, all right, Professor. I've been here 2 months, so I've seen a lot. Your Vice-Chancellor doesn't understand you, and you don't normally drink this much.
6: Keely, this is not what you think.
14: Yeah, whatever. Just keep the noise down, because I don't want to have to call security and come back here with Vladimir.
11: I'm sorry, but I had to see you.
6: Get out.
11: I can't stop thinking about you. You're the most amazing, beautiful, brave woman I've ever met at any conference anywhere. I was going to suggest we went outside for a nightcap.
6: Outside?
11: I've got some rather special homemade sake in my bivvy.
6: Oh, I don't know why you want to sleep in that thing. I know there have been some big cuts in public services, but you're a professor. You've been on TV. You don't have to spend the night in a bag.
11: It's the freedom. Carbon neutral. Dig your own latrine. Leave no trace.
6: Why are the British always pretending to live like refugees? Is it because you feel guilty about your big houses?
11: You are just fantastic. That's why I'm so attracted to you. That and your beautiful shoulders. Beauty, I'd really like to proceed to a physical stage with you.
6: Rob, mind the first weight footstool.
13: My sacrum! My back's gone into spasm!
6: Time for you to go back to your bag, Professor Smythe.
13: Oh, please, Beauty, help me. I'm spasming.
6: Okay. Try and put your arms around my neck, eh? I'm not supposed to do this without a hoist, but you're not very big, so after three, I'm going to lift you onto the bed, eh? One, two.
5: Oh, I'm so sorry. I'm obviously interrupting.
6: No, you're not. But as you've climbed through my window, you can give me a hand getting Professor Smythe on the bed.
13: My vertebrae have locked.
5: So, not interested then?
6: No, that's right. And why are you soaking wet? What's that green stuff?
5: It's pond weed. I fell in the rill.
6: Oh, that's what a rill is. Right. Jenny, get his right arm round your shoulder like this and we'll lift.
5: Jenny, get your hands off him.
6: Okay, I'll leave it to you. I'll be in the bathroom if you need me.
13: My vertebrae are locked.
6: Right. Where's the number for reception?
10: Hello, reception.
6: Hello, Kili. It's Miss Olonga in Beetroot. I need you to come here with Vladimir. There are some unwelcome guests in my room.
10: Can't help you, I'm afraid, there. If you've changed your mind halfway through a personal activity, then it's not the policy of Cobnash Inspirational Conferencing TM, as I say, to get involved there.
6: But the structure of the building could be at risk. You need to send Vladimir.
10: Well, that's not currently an option open to me. And anyway, Vladimir's on a break. Get off, Vlad. I'm on the phone.
6: It wasn't quite how I expected to use the roll-top bath, but thanks to the herbal pillow and the luxury velour hooded robe to keep out the chill, I managed to get a few hours sleep. When I woke up, it was quiet next door. I wasn't sure what I was going to find or how many dementia experts I would have to throw out of Beetroot.
5: What are you doing in my room?
6: No, Jenny. This is my room and you're facilitating transgender end-of-life care at 9:30. So I think you better rise and shine.
5: Right. Yeah. Oh, God, where's my lanyard?
6: Let's just open the curtains and get some light on the subject.
13: Oh! Morning.
6: Oh, my God.
13: What's the matter?
6: Nothing. Jenny, don't look out of the window.
13: Morning, ladies.
5: Oh, that's disgusting.
6: Leaves no trace. And it's carbon neutral, too.
5: Well, I can't believe it's over, but the end-of-life project has, for me, been, well, amazing. It's achieved all its strategic objectives and then some. And it's put serious heat under the debate around achievable care deliverables. Job done, guys.
6: Excuse me, Jenny. What happens next?
5: Well, Beauty, as you'll have seen, I've been stupidly busy throughout the conference, information gathering for the end-of-life project report.
6: Oh, that's good. So, who reads it?
5: Sadly, there aren't the funds to cascade the report to as many stakeholders as we'd want because we've dedicated all the resources to this conference.
6: Can't you just put a copy in the post to the minister?
5: Only it was that simple. But we are where we are, and as far as the end-of-life project is concerned...
6: It's reached the end of its life.
11: Can I just say, a conference is only as good as its facilitator, so please give it up for Jenny Cunliffe. And can I also say, I am excited as hell about 3 days at Sheldon Park the week after next. Dementia in the police service. Bring it on.
5: Thanks, Rob. Actually, we've got all our speakers for law and mental disorder, but cheers for everything you've done here. Oh, you guys are the best.
2: There you go, Beauty. A bit extra for you.
6: Karen, this is 2 weeks' wages. Here, You're not making me redundant, are you?
2: I should probably make you a partner after what you did at the conference.
6: Oh, but I didn't do myself anything like justice in the quiz. And there were one or two embarrassing incidents.
2: Same with me at the ladies' golf dinner in Belarus. But the way I see it, if it's not on YouTube in 24 hours, it didn't happen.
15: Relieved to be back, Beauty? Not really your sort of thing, is it? Conferencing.
6: I didn't think it was, but...
2: She's been a total star. Oh. I just had Gloria Soconado on the phone. He wants us to tender for a 5-year contract for South Cheshire.
15: Oh, well, my further down newsletter mail, that's obviously paid off then, Karen.
2: No, Gloria was well impressed with the way Beauty handled herself over the weekend.
6: But I knocked out the keynote speaker and humiliated the conference facilitator.
2: I'm surprised it's not a 10-year contract then.
15: So, Karen, shall I confirm our attendance at Sheldon Park? Week after next?
2: Might take Beauty with me.
6: No, thank you, Karen. I'd rather go back to work. You know where you are with dementia patients.
16: It's something we all fear, and it's affecting more and more of us, but is there ever an upside to an Alzheimer's diagnosis? Dementia guru Professor Rob Smythe believes there can be. Rob, hi.
17: Hi, Winifred. I think it's important to realize that diagnosis is the start of a new challenge.
18: Get the hot to the thing on!
6: Ah, yes, Mrs. Grace. We have certainly earned our cauliflower cheese.
18: We've done very well out there.
6: Yes. 15 dead slugs, a concussed squirrel, and next door's cat drenched. Ooh, thank you, Professor Spade.
17: Fusion? I would say yes. Is it better not
6: to turn the handle? It's Professor Rob on the radio.
17: And I believe that if someone used to be a great cook or a keen gardener...
6: Yes, that's pretty much what I thought about his ideas, too.
18: You felt very good to me, dear.
19: Beauty of Britain was written by Christopher Douglas and Nicholas Anderson. It starred Jocelyn G. Essien as Beauty, with Phyllida Delore, Felicity Montague, Nicholas Anderson, Pippa Haywood, Tony Gardner, and Christopher Douglas. The music was provided by the West End Gospel Choir. The producer was Talusha Gilani.
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2: Left hand down a bit.
3: Left hand down a bit, it is, sir.
2: Steady. Steady at that. Ship on station, sir.
4: Good. Good man, Mr. Phillips.
2: Gosh. That's the nicest thing you've ever said to me.
3: Yeah, probably the silliest. Here, Commander Murray, sir, I'm not happy about this test for him with these calpinium shelves. It's a risk, sir. I've seen them. They look horribly, horribly on a mini mouse to me, sir.
4: Nonsense, Chief. They're perfectly safe. You should be proud and honored that Clackbridge has been selected to be the first ship for the trial firing. Proud and honored. Now then, what are you?
3: Proud and honored. I'm just a tiny bit frightened to death, sir.
2: You're a cowdy, cowdy custard, Chief. Oh, it'll be all right. You take the word of Commander Murray's good man, like me.
4: Right, gentlemen. This is it. 0 hour. All guns. Fire!
3: Fire! Fire!
2: Gosh. These talpinium shells are a lot quieter than our old ones. Which way did they go?
3: They didn't, sir.
2: Hmm?
3: They didn't come out of the barrel.
2: Perhaps they didn't like to. Because they know they're top secret.
3: No, I don't think so, sir. They're jammed in the gun barrels and their little detonators are primed.
2: Oh, nasty.
4: Nonsense, Chief. Obviously, they're duds. Now, you can take my word for it. As captain of the ship, there's no danger at all.
3: Ah, well, thank you. That's it. Load of sea bags, lads! Everyone's to paddle off!
2: Excuse me, Commander Murray, sir, but as your good man, if there's no danger, why are our gun barrels swelling up and getting bigger?
3: Pardon? Everybody down!
5: Ladies and gentlemen, we present The Navy Lark, written by Laurie Wyman and George Evans, and starring Stephen Murray, Leslie Phillips, and John Pertwee. New readers, start here, afloat on a lonely ocean in a rubber dinghy.
6: Doomed. That's what we are. Doomed. Now Pertwee will never reach his prime.
2: You're kidding. Pertwee passed it years ago. At least according to the Naffy and Cookhouse Clara.
4: Who?
2: Cookhouse Clara at Portsmouth, sir. The one who smells of chips but has the most enormous...
4: Oh, that one.
3: One shark, that's all it needs. One shark or a swordfish. A quick with its beak in our rubber bottom, and we'll go down like a stone.
6: Doom.
3: That's what we are.
6: Doom.
4: Pertwee, stop saying that. We'll be rescued in no time. Take my word for it, there's no danger at all.
2: With respect, sir, you said that to a completely stuck and very angry talpinium shell.
4: Mr. Phillips, stop encouraging Pertwee. I assure you, as captain of this... little rubber boat.
2: Bit of a come down, isn't it, sir? I mean, not long ago, you were captain of a great big tin boat.
6: Doomed. We are doomed.
4: Oh, shut up, the pair of you.
2: Now, steady, sir. Steady. Chief, he's breaking up.
3: Well, hardly surprised, sir, under the circs. Mm. I mean, one has known him bend like a lily in the past when faced with a problematical...
2: Yes, you're absolutely right, Chief. Absolutely right. He did give the order to fire those shells.
6: Yes, as we shall both have to admit to this court marital, sir.
2: Exactly. So he's bound to be upset. I mean, all that disgrace, I mean, the dishonour, the shame.
6: Being married to an admiral's daughter and all. A career in ruins. Yes. And barred from his own comforts forever.
2: Yes, exactly. First he loses his ship, and then his nuptials.
7: His what?

0: his ship, and then his nuptials.
1: His what?
0: Nuptials.
1: Huh? Doom.
0: That's what he is, Doom.
2: I'm nothing of the sort. For a start, we don't even know Trackbridge is lost.
3: Now, sir, then where is she? After revolving my bonnet through 360 degrees, I see no ships.
2: No. Come to think of it, I see no land, either. Mr. Phillips, you're supposed to be navigating. Where's Portsmouth gone?
0: Now, isn't that odd? We could see it when we took to the boat last night. Somebody must have moved it.
1: Dude.
2: Shut up! Phillips, what the hell have you done? Where are all the other sea boats with the rest of the crew? We were all together when we abandoned ship.
3: 6 to 4, they're all in dry clothes and knocking back pints in the Popple's Inn.
2: Yeah, very probably.
0: I was just thinking.
2: Don't!
3: We're in enough trouble already.
0: No, I was wondering. Commander Murray's court-martial, after we've given our damaging evidence about him hazarding his ship and they've pointed the sword towards him and he's been dismissed the service with ignominy.
2: Mm-hmm.
0: Mind you, it would have gone easier for you, Commander Murray, sir, if you'd gone down with your ship.
2: Mr. Phillips!
0: Sir?
2: As captain of this little rubber boat, I'm ordering you to point its little rubber nose to Portsmouth, so get on with it!
4: Come in!
5: Good morning, Captain Purvis, sir. Whatever are you doing?
4: I'm doing my isometrics.
5: Then take my advice, sir, and don't. You might ruin them.
4: They are my exercises, Ren Chasen. They are to keep me fit and virile.
5: Isn't it a bit too late, sir?
4: I beg your pardon?
5: I meant it, sir. Office hours, sir. Your little shop is open for business, and you've got a customer.
4: What?
5: A Vice Admiral Belter from the Ministry of Defence Decision.
4: Oh, good grief. Why didn't you... Where's my cap?
5: On your desk, sir. The peak's bent in the middle.
4: What? Well, how on earth did that happen?
5: Well, I think you overdid your isometrics on it.
4: Ah, yes. Yes, you're right. Yes, I can't possibly wear it now.
5: Of course you can, sir. Vice Admiral Belter will just think that you've been out walking against a terribly high wind. Shall I send him in now, sir?
4: Yes, you'd better. I'll just put my cap on and hold on to the peak. Perhaps he won't notice.
5: This way, Vice Admiral, sir.
6: Ah, thank you. Well done. Yes, time is of the essence. Well, good morning, Captain. Good heavens, if you can't salute better than that, you needn't bother.
4: But I wasn't saluting,
6: well,
4: sir.
6: Well, this office will just have to do, I suppose.
4: A big
6: now
4: one.
6: Then, I shall want 3 more ferns, of course. And we'll have the blackboard and easel over there. Now, let me see. If the chart table goes by the window, it's going to be a bit cramped. So perhaps...
4: Just a minute, Vice Admiral.
6: Belta is the name, Toby. Belta. Known at Mudhouse as Old Mouth and Braces. Oh, do move out of the way, old chap. You're sitting in my chair.
4: This is my chair, sir. It's my
6: office. Not anymore. It doesn't. It is my operations room. You can park in the outer office if you like. You shouldn't get in my way there. Where's that girl? Hey, Wren Singerby. What's your name?
5: You're coming, sir.
4: Operations?
6: Ah, there you are. Don't keep sloping off like that. There's a good girl.
5: But I didn't even know that you...
6: Well, I did. Now, clear up all the mumps off this desk, will you? Particularly that ghastly photograph of Christopher Lee or Boris Carr, or whoever it is.
7: That is a snap of my dear wife, Ramona.
5: He had it blown up.
6: Very wise. Incredibly rich, was she?
7: Certainly not. We met during the war.
6: Ah, shell shock. Sit now, are you?
5: Oh, yes, sir. He can even bend hats with his isometrics.
6: Ah, good man. The Navy needs old salts like you, but not here. So push off, will you? I've got to deal with the situation.
4: What situation?
6: Finding out what the hell has happened to Troutbridge, of course.
7: Troutbridge. Yes, I knew it would be them. I knew it. They've started another war. I knew they would one day.
6: There.
7: Sir?
6: Don't make jokes like that.
5: They haven't. I mean, no, not for real. Have they, sir?
6: Well, we don't know what has happened to them, and that is why I am here. Now, it could be sabotage, or they could have been under attack. All we know is a lost signal reading, ship being blown up, taking to boats, bye.
7: Oh, good grief.
4: Where were they?
6: Unfortunately, Claire, a vital piece of information they decided to keep

0: themselves.
1: Why didn't I know about this?
0: Possibly for reasons of security. 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
2: Must have baffled him a bit.
0: It did, but he used his wits.
1: He sent his signal to Ministry of Defense?
0: No, he docked, unloaded his catch, then rang us from a call box, reversing the charges from Lowestoft. Now, all I've got to do is to organize a sea and air search to find the fools.
1: But they were on an exercise in the Atlantic, sir.
0: Quite. Vast, isn't it? Now, do get out of my chair, Povit, or we'll never find them. And for pity's sake, take that photograph of Whistler's mother with you.

0: That's what we all are.
1: Just read just once more, and instead of paddling this dinghy, you'll be over the stern swimming and pushing it with your oversized conch.
0: Oh, there's got to be some of them Queen's regulations about that. Perhaps it's broken.
1: Huh?
2: Well, even in this scene list, we ought to be able to see Portsmouth by now. You don't have to wind pocket compasses up, do you?
1: Not usually.
2: Well, that's it, then. Blooming thing's broken.
0: We're lost at sea. Kiss me up.
1: Dude.
0: We're lost at sea. We're halfway to icebergs and big hungry bears with no sense of humour.
1: Relax, Chief. Even if you're right, the big bears will have to be incredibly hungry before they fancy a cut off any of your joints.
2: Commander Murray is not wrong, Pertwee, you know. According to a zookeeper I know, big bears like their meat fresh and tender.
1: When did you meet a zookeeper?
2: Oh, it was a long time ago. He was the one who released my head when I got it stuck in the railings round the monkey cage.
3: You let the wrong one out.
2: Oh, we had quite a chat whilst we were waiting for the grease for my neck and the fire brigade to arrive. He lived in Purley.
1: It's fascinating, but I hardly feel...
2: At least that was the address on the letter he enclosed when he sent my school cap back later. You know, it never fitted properly after being in the cage.
1: Mr. Phillips, this is
2: for
1: not...
2: For a time, I thought my head must have shrunk from all the washing it needed to get the neck grease off, you know, and but it wasn't that at all.
1: Mr. Phillips!
2: No, the monkeys had eaten the lining.
0: We're doomed, I told you.
1: Oh, shut up, the pair of you.
0: Doomed.
1: Chief?
3: Doomed.
1: Chief?
3: Doomed.
1: How long have we been adrift?
0: 2 hours in the pitch dark, sir, and one in the fog.
2: And thanks to lovable Leslie, when he was navigating, never hit a thing.
1: Well, not land, certainly.
0: Look! Look!
1: What?
2: Where?
0: There!
2: Lummy, what?
0: What? What? What?
2: Have you finished?
0: Yes!
2: Whatever is it?
0: A whale! It's a whopping great whale!
2: Do they eat rubber?
1: No, wait. It's not a whale. Some sort of a ship. Or is it a terribly long barge?
0: Who cares? Ow! Over here! Over here! Pick up Pertwee!
1: No, quiet. Must be careful. Something very odd about it. Never seen a ship like that before.
0: Yeah, well, it could be one of them gigantical Japanese-called tankers.
2: Could it be the QE2?
1: Well, hardly. There are no lights from the portholes.
2: Perhaps they've blown a fuse.
1: He's inventive. I'll give him that.
0: Yeah, I suppose you'll suggest the QE2 has had a refit, even if I point out she's now a floating deck. There's no superstructure, sir.
2: Well, that's easy. In that case, it's an aircraft carrier.
0: That's too narrow.
2: All right, helicopter carrier.
1: Shh, silence. Lie perfectly still, the pair of you. Shh. What's the matter? Up on deck. Halfway along. There's a figure.
0: Why don't we give him a shout for help?
1: Yeah, no, not yet. Not until we know where this funny-looking craft comes from. It could be a secret Russian spy ship.
2: Yes. With no superstructure, she might not show up on radar.
0: Yeah, and with no lights, she obviously don't want no one to know she's here.
1: Engines are jolly quiet, too. She's definitely moving.
0: Ooh!
2: Got it. It's a crashed flying saucer. And that figure on the deck is probably a little green man who doesn't need lights because he can see in the dark.
1: Any more of that and I'll drop your pocket compass overboard.
2: Don't you dare.
1: Shh, be quiet.
2: I will not be quiet.
0: Don't come.
1: No. That's done it. Quick, paddle us round under her stern. They may not be able to see us there.
2: Oh, it's all right. If they're Russians, they won't have understood. And if they're little green men, they'll probably think we're talking fish.
1: Oh, do leave off and paddle us under the stern.
4: Chasen! Friend Chasen, where the blazes are you?
5: Here, Admiral Favon.
4: About blasted time, too. Tell Povey I want to see him.
2: I'm here, too, sir.
4: Shades of Nelson's knickers, Povey. What are you doing sitting behind that card table?
5: It's his office, sir.
4: Is it? It looks more like someone taking the entrance money at a bingo hall. Why aren't you in your own office?
2: Well, I'm doing my best not to get in Vice Admiral Belter's way, sir.
4: Belter? Not Power Mad Percy. Povey, you blasted great ninny. Don't tell me you let him in.
2: Well, I didn't have any choice, sir.
4: Oh, of course you did. You should have locked the door.
5: I take it you know Vice Admiral Belter, sir.
4: Everybody from the First Sea Lord down knows Power Mad Percy. He's the original takeover king.
5: What, sir?
4: Nobody's job's safe once he's got his foot in the door.
1: Oh, good grief. But how does everybody else get rid of him?
4: It's simple. As soon as he arrives anywhere, he gets a hastily prepared official memo sending him somewhere else. Costs the country a bomb in travel warrants, but it's worth every penny of it.
1: I can hardly do that, sir. After all, he's a vice admiral, and I'm only a captain.
4: Well, I'm a blasted admiral. I'll soon see Palmad Perth off. For all I know, he might be after my job this time. Out of me way, ring thingamaboo.
6: Belter!
4: There he is, Admiral! Off it! I've got a memo here saying you're wanted in Chatham. Oh, that's him fixed. All right, Povey, you're in charge of the air-sea rescue now.
1: Oh, thank you.
4: And it's your job to find out where the trout bridges are. Get on with it.
1: Yes.
4: Oh, do get out of my way, Wren Worstit.
7: Easy with the oars, Chief.
3: Pardon?
7: Shh, you know what I mean. Don't get too close to the span of whatever it is.
2: We know what it is. It's a flying saucer full of little green men. And I want my compass back.
7: What? Chief.
2: Sir?
7: Can you read the name of whatever it is on a span?
0: Oh, just a minute, sir. It's not easy, but it looks like the... Yes. Yes, it is. She's called...
3: Fog.
7: Fog?
2: Yes, it all makes sense now. I apologize, sir. You were right, I was wrong. She's not a flying saucer full of little green men at all. She is a Russian spy ship.
0: Mr. Phillips, how do you make that out?
2: Well, it's obvious, you see. That's how my navigation went slightly wrong. It's a Russian secret weapon.
7: Mr. Phillips.
2: Obviously, the Russians must have found out we were testing talpinium shells out here. So they made sure we'd never see Portsmouth again by sending out a great big barge full of fog.
0: A barge full of fog?
2: Yeah, but they slipped up, you see. They should never have painted fog on the star. They should have realized that we British can read English.
7: That isn't fog painted on a star. It's F-O-9.
2: F-O-9? Now, I'm sure that number rings a bell.
7: It should be a flaming great clang you've lived on over years.
2: Chief,
3: sir,
2: what's the captain of our little rubber boat talking about?
0: One realizes that over the years it may have escaped your notice, sir. But frigate number 9 is HMS Trout Bridge. Sir.
7: Exactly. Thanks to you and your little green man, we're hiding under the blunt end of our own ship.
2: Now, come on, you're pulling Leslie's hook. That can't be Trout Bridge. Trout Bridge had funnels and other things I didn't understand sticking out of her deck. Where have they all gone?
0: That way, sir. Oh, possibly, sir. That way. Along with a load of highly frustrated talpinium shells.
7: Or, to put it in an even simpler way, Mr. Phillips, our highly successful scientific experiment didn't destroy the target, but we can congratulate ourselves on escaping before we blew our little floating home to bits.
2: No, wait a minute. No, there's still something wrong with your theory, sir. If that fog barge or big grey whale is really Trout Bridge, who was the little green man on the deck?
7: That I am about to find out. Ahoy there, Trout
4: Finch! Anybody aboard?
8: Ah, turned up at last, have you?
2: Gosh, I always thought Goldstein came from Wales, not outer space.
0: Taffy! You great Welsh export reject! What are you still doing aboard?
8: Thinking. Trust the English to hop over the side in the sea boat and leave us foreigners to perish.
7: Rubbish! You should have been in the sea boat with the others.
8: I would have been but for one slight error on their part.
2: What was that?
8: They expletive deleted off without me.
7: Oh, pity. Well, never mind that now. Chuck a rope ladder down and we'll come aboard before the rescue ships find us.
8: Hard luck. I'm repelling all borders, particularly if they're English.
7: Look here, don't stop.
8: No, paddle up.
0: Paddle up yourself, you great Welsh pudding. You shout to come on and marry like that, you'll end up in a rattle.
8: No, I won't. I'm the only one aboard Trusbridge, so I'm a captain now. He's only captain of a little rubber boat.
7: I'll have him. I'll separate his legs from his heart.
8: I tell you what, I don't want to be vindictive. When the rescue tugs arrive, for a bit of salvage money on the side, I don't mind giving you a tow.
5: Well, that's the last letter, Captain Povey, if you care to sign it, sir. It's the acknowledgement to Whitehall's orders for the refit for Troutbridge, sir.
0: Right. It's money down the drain.
3: Still, that's M.O.D.'s problem.
0: If I had my way, I'd make that crew of Troutbridge pay for every last lick of paint.
9: Well, that's it, Povey. I'm quite glad to have met you. I'm just off to Chatham. Do me a favour, will you? Don't warn them I'm coming. I'm getting so tired of train journeys. Goodbye.
10: Goodbye, sir.
7: Thank heavens for that. At last he's leaving Portsmouth and I've still got my job. The way he kept hanging about the dock, I thought he'd never...
0: Saving Gladys, I think I've broken my leg. Of all the damn silly places to leave a card table.
5: That wasn't just a card table, sir. That was your office.
0: Don't shut up.
11: Hello, sir. I believe you heard that we've tied up.
0: And he says that as captain of his little rubber boat.
2: We would have fired a 21-gun salute, but it's a bit dodgy in one of these little things.
0: So instead, Mr. Phillips, for 21 paper pellets from his puny little pea shooter.
7: Never mind Mr. Phillips' puny little pea shooter. What the blue blasted basins have you idiots been up to? The rest of your crew managed to get back here in the sea boats during last night. Now, what happened to you?
11: We tried to get in touch earlier, sir, but the talpinium shells blew up our radio mast.
0: Yeah, we did try the odd dot, dash, dash, dash, dot. But once they reached the porthole, they fell in the sea and sank.
7: I know all about your new flat deck frigate, gentlemen. What annoys me is that because it was a Ministry of Defence exercise, the cost of the refit is down to them and not to you.
2: Blimey, that's a relief. I've worked it out, and my share would have meant I'd have to sign on for another 280 years without pay.
4: Oh, there you are, Povey. Shut that door, end doings. There's a blasted draught.
11: Oh, hello, Mother. Had a good trip.
7: Well, I hardly have called it.
11: Good man. You, I can rely on you. Povey. Sir. Did I, or did I not, put you in charge of the air-sea rescue operation?
7: Oh, you did, sir. And I'm very grateful, sir. As you see, sir, all are safely gathered in.
11: They're not, you know.
7: Oh, they are, sir. Every single member of the crew of Troutbridge has been accounted
11: for. I'm not talking about these idiots, your great Nana. What about the planes and ships you sent out to search for them? They're still looking and burning up thousands of gallons of fuel, which, if I have my way, will all be put down to you. You never called the search off.
7: Oh, good grief.
2: Oh, what a pity.
11: Oh, what a shame.
0: Oh, what a calamity.
5: Captain Povey, how do you feel about signing on for another 280 years without pay?
7: What? No. It's all a mistake, sir. Vice Admiral Belter arranged for that. It was his fault, yes. Even the VAT will be more than my pocket money. Now, ring up Barman Percy at Chatham. No, good grief, I should have to go to sea. No, I can't. I get seasick. And I'm a married man. Now, gentlemen, please.

Stephen Murray, Leslie Phillips, and John Pertwee were blowing up HMS Trout Bridge in the Navy Lark, written by Laurie Wyman and George Evans. Stephen Murray was the CO, Leslie Phillips was the sub-lieutenant, John Pertwee was the chief petty officer, Richard Caldicott was Captain Povey, Heather Chasen was Wren Chasen, Tenniel Evans was Taffy Goldstein, and Michael Bates was Vice Admiral Belter. The announcer was Michael Meach. The show was produced by Alastair Scott Johnson.

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0: Yes, it's bad news, I'm afraid. Timbrook Taylor, John Cleese, Graham Garden, David Hatch, Joe Kendall-Bilardi are with you once more. And here is John Otto Cleese to tell you the worst.
1: Oh, no!

0: What's Yawn? A programme for the real enthusiast, bringing you the most tedious sporting moments of the week. And here is your host, David Milkman.
1: Hello. Well, in Sports Yawn this week, we feature indoor deep-sea powerboat racing, international kindergarten table tennis, inter-county basket weaving from Horsham, five-day snooker and underwater show jumping. We begin by taking a look at a brand new sport that is catching everybody's eye and boring them to death. Yes, it's auto-cyclo motocross. And here's our motoring expert, Mick Anick.
2: If it thrills and spills, excitement and skill and drama you're after, forget it. But if your idea of fun is watching loonies racing in mud, then auto-cyclo-motocross is your kind of sport. Today I saw the finals of the BBC Grandstand Trophy cross-country event, and what a humdinger it was, too. There were yawns, snores and groans galore as last year's champion, Arthur Lumpkin, raced round the circuit almost at walking pace, pushing his 500cc custom-built motor scooter with his brother, Tony Lumpkin, only miles behind him all the way. But who looked certain to win right up to the last minute, and then disastrously lost his 3-ton army lorry in deep mud. And wasted precious seconds looking for it before he himself sank without trace. And now back to David.
1: Thank you, Mick. That was really dull. And now, boxing. Last night, in a tremendous bout, Bruce Slogger Morris wrenched the world featherweight title from holder Fritz Wengels in the 10th round with a magnificent lockout. So let's join the fight right there.
3: 1, 2, 3, 4, 5, 6, 7, 8, 9, 10.
1: What a knockout. Let's just hear that again in slow motion.
4: 1, 2.
1: Thank you, Freddie. And now Sports Yawn presents the most tedious moment in today's sports lineup. The fifth division match between Caister Athletic and Buxton Academicals. And with the score nil all, we join the match at half-time.
5: And there goes the whistle for half-time. The two teams are now moving to opposite ends of the pitch, and I can see some of the players are on the ground. At the K-Store end, only six players are left standing, four are sitting on the grass, and one is lying down. Well, I haven't seen this 6-4-1 combination used since the controversial half-time, the 1935 Cup Final, when the 90,000 crowd sang Abide With Me a record 14 and a half times. But now the brass band comes onto the pitch. It's moving along the left wing now, and it turns. The brass band turns, and now it's moving into the middle. It's looking for the open space, but there's nobody there with them. The drum major throws his bat into the air. It's in the air, and he's under it, and he catches it beautifully. But look at this. A boy with a plate of oranges is coming on the right wing, and now Buxton has got the plate of oranges. Barrett and Buxton is in possession. Barrett passes the plate, but now to Johnson. Green's calling for it. Green's in the middle, calling for the plate, and Johnson passes it to Green. Green to Harris. Harris has the plate. He's picking up an orange. There's nobody there to stop him. He's picking up the crowd, go mad. He's got the orange in front of an open mouth. He must try a bite. He's trying a bite. He chews and he swallows. He swallows. He swallows. In the third minute of half-time, Harris of Buxton swallows the first orange of the match. And I can see the referee looking at his watch. And it's all over. It's all over.
6: And now, here is a police message. Late last night, a junk shop was broken into, and a wheelchair and a sack of second-hand clothes were stolen. Police are looking for a very old moth.

Marcellus Lane. He said, I don't know him. I said, it's a street, not a person. He said, oh, Marcellus Lane. Oh, I'll tell you that. He told me, all right. He said, now listen, here you go. You go right, tap the lights, a right again and left. Right, left, faster beagle, over ten the line, the wreck. Spot the down by the roundabout, straight across through the park, right there, right. And then spare on the left. You can't miss it. Marcellus Lane, that's it.

0: station, where's that?
1: Oh, Cello Sloan, come along then.
2: Tom, darling, do you know what day it is?
1: Tuesday.
2: Oh, you've forgotten.
1: What? Oh, good heavens, of course, it's Wednesday.
2: John, don't you remember? It's our anniversary.
1: So it is. 4 years since we strangled the vicar.
2: It's our wedding anniversary. You had forgotten, hadn't you? You didn't even buy me a little present.
1: Mary, where are you going?
2: I'm going to change the baby.
1: Oh, get one with red hair this time.
2: John, you just don't care about the family.
1: Oh, Mary, of course I do. I want our baby to have all the things that I never had when I was a boy. Mumps, measles, bubonic plague.
2: Not bubonic plague,
1: John. Oh, no, of course not. I had bubonic plague. And, Mary, I want that baby to grow up to climb Everest, to Captain Manchester United, to win the World Heavyweight Boxing Championship.
2: Well, I don't mind, darling, just as long as she's happy.
1: Perhaps she could be Prime Minister.
2: Oh, don't be silly, John. She's only 6 months old.
1: I know, but she won that by-election last week. Anyway, I've always wanted a son.
2: But, John, we have 3 sons already.
1: What? What? Why didn't you tell me?
2: Well, I did tell you.
1: When?
2: Last night, but you said it was rude.
1: Oh. Well, how many children have we?
2: 6.
1: 6? And how long have we been married?
2: 6 years.
1: Hmm. I think we should get twin beds, Mary.
2: We've tried twin beds, John.
1: Really? What happened?
2: We had twins.
1: When was that?
2: The twins were 3 last week.
1: Oh.
2: And since Monday, there's been 4 of them. What kind of behavior is that? They need discipline.
1: You're quite right, Mary. Take that boy of ours, Fido. I think you ought to call me sir.
2: Yes, dear.
1: Or father. Or even daddy. Anything but Gladys.
2: Gladys?
1: What do you want?
2: Is there something you haven't told me?
1: Yes, Mary, it's the one about the 3 nuns and the goat.
2: No, John. There's something you haven't told me about why Fido calls you Gladys.
1: It's because he can't pronounce rosemary.
2: John, can't you see what I'm trying to tell you? I'm expecting a little visitor.
1: Not the new vicar.
2: Yes.
1: Ah, well, I'll go and get the strangling machine. Happy anniversary, darling.
3: Now, here's a message from the League of Psychics and Clairvoyants. Next Friday's picnic will be cancelled due to bad weather.
1: And now, here is the news.
4: Is it what? Davy.
1: I'm sorry, here are the nudes. Roll up, lovely nudes. Hold them, feel them, they're lovely. They are naked and they do dance. See Pluto Bear.
4: Pluto Dog, you fool.
1: See Mickey Mouse take all his clothes off.
4: Pluto Bear, Mickey Mouse takes his clothes off. What kind of a show's that?
1: A strip cartoon. The phantom jokester strikes again. And when I make a quip, I want a triumphant fanfare. Come on, band, jump to it. A strip cartoon. Better.
4: We'll have to speak to the producer about him.
1: I am the producer.
4: What?
1: Hatch is in charge. Hatch rules you all. I'm the announcer. If I don't announce you, you'll never get on. And I'm the producer. If I don't produce you, you'll never be produced. And even if you are, I edit the tapes and cut you all out afterwards. You're powerless without me. You're mine. All of you, mine. It's all mine. These microphones are mine.
4: David, for heaven's sake.
1: Get away from there. That's my microphone.
4: David, it's our microphone.
1: If you try to speak, I'll turn it off.
4: You can't do a...
1: I've turned it off.

0: David, please, please. What can we do to stop you? They'll give you anything if you'll just behave like the ordinary, boring old announcer we know and despise. What do you want?
1: Power!
0: Power!
1: I want power!
2: Look, here's sixpence. And now it's cereal time. We are now due for the eighth episode of our serial, Professor Prune and the Time Trousers.

0: Uncle. Here we are, lost again somewhere in time and space.
1: Yes, turn on the radio and see if we can pick up a news broadcast.
2: Said that he had recently spent a week on board the ship and had found it as stable and as steady as a rock. And next year they'd try and get it off the rock. When the new oars arrived. The Ministry of Labour said that it thought it was the perfect symbol of British industry. Slow and inefficient. And that is the end of the news.
1: Oh, he didn't give us a date.
2: What about Friday night at my place?
1: Yeah, that's no use at all. Trixie, try another station.
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1: Victoria Station.
4: 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Remember that. 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Victoria.
5: 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The MC bangs his gavel on the table.
1: Oh, me gavel! Ladies and gentlemen, it is our pleasure to bring to you a colossal compendium of calamitous catastrophes. A comprehensive catalogue of political polemics. A colourful kaleidoscope of fact, fiction, friction, functions and finances. And the football results. Ladies and gentlemen, it is your own, your very own. I give you the weather forecast.
5: But at that very moment, something seemed to crash onto the roof above them.
6: Look out, a pair of trousers have crashed through the roof.
7: They're coming down.
6: Hoodie. Oh, what a thing to happen in the middle of the weather forecast.
8: Some sunny intervals and scattered showers of trousers over London.
6: I don't know, the BBC has made some bloomers in its time.
8: But this is ridiculous.
7: Wait, there's something very funny about those trousers.
6: Let's hope so.
7: There's people climbing out of them. Two men and a little girl.
9: Hey, must be one of the newfangled flying machines.
8: Great, quite correct, sir.
6: In that case, these people are heroes. These flying trousers could be the greatest British invention of the year.
10: Hooray! Hooray!
5: Professor Prune's flying trousers quickly became a new symbol of the British Empire. Within months, there were plans for a flying trouser port in Essex, and 60,000 people flocked to the flying trouser show at Farnborough. For years, the world had laughed at Britain and her hovercraft. Now things were different. There was something new to laugh at. Very soon, the professor and his friends found themselves invited to the home of Victoria and Albert themselves.
1: I don't want to go to a rotten museum.
5: In fact, it was a grand garden party in the grounds of the Royal Pavilion at Brighton. And they stepped through the gates onto spacious lawns. Lovely young ladies were on the grass. In no time. First part of the afternoon was taken up with sports.
9: See you on the ball, ladies. Please vote again.
8: All right. That's quite enough croquet for one day.
5: Then they passed into the Rose Garden for a concert beginning with a Victorian song with two cellos.
6: Cello, cello, who's your lady, great lady? Who's the lady?
5: Then the professor and Trixie wandered inside the palace.
0: Oh, what marvellous Victorian furniture, Uncle.
1: Yes, yes, Trixie. Look at that extraordinarily comfortable-looking old piece with bizarre twisted legs.
11: There isn't any more. You can see it all.
5: Your Majesty!
1: It's Queen Victoria!
0: Victoria? Isn't that funny, Uncle? I used to live in Victoria Place. It was a little street that used to be a stable yard.
11: We are not to muse. But we are pleased to see you.
0: Why do you keep saying we, Your Majesty?
11: Ignorant child, because I speak both for myself and the Prince Albert here.
0: Can't he speak for himself?
11: No. I control him. Isn't that so, Albert?
12: Quite right, Victoria. Quite right.
1: Good grief, Queen Victoria's a ventriloquist and Albert's her dummy.
11: Yes.
0: I always thought Albert was Prince Consort.
12: I am that. And I've just been for a walk along the sea front.
11: Yes, he's a promenade consort.
1: None of this looks what I'd call Victorian. Look at all these glamorous men and women. More like an orgy than a garden party.
11: Yes, more do like an orgy than a garden party. Actually, I realize I've gone down for posterity as a Duffy draws. So I'm very glad I have this chance to change my image.
0: Golly, I thought you were so pure. In fact, it says in my history book that right up to your dying day, you were still a chase.
11: Well, very rarely, I'm afraid.
1: Wasn't it a law in your court that no girl could show her ankles?
11: Quite right. Anything else, great, but no ankles.
0: Why can't you show your ankles?
11: Because of its... because it's one of the seven deadly sins. Introduce her to some of my guests. This is a famous painter, Pierre Manet, from, where is it?
3: Wigan, madame.
11: Of course. He's the Wigan, Pierre. This is Ivor Nightier, the inventor of the horseless carriage.
1: Horseless carriage? How interesting. How does it move?
3: Don't be daft, it doesn't move. No horse. But it is very restful. And there's far fewer accidents this way.
13: But at that moment, all eyes of the party turned towards the marble steps, whereon stood an incredibly elegant figure. It was none other than the notorious wit and raconteur Oscar Wilde. He wore a lemon waistcoat, a cherry jacket, and plum trousers.
3: They don't call him the King of Fruits for nothing.
13: And in his buttonhole, a green carnation.
14: Yes, it's not been well, you know.
13: And at the sound of his tinsel laugh, 100 maidens swooned.
15: Swoon, swoon, swoon!
14: As swoon as I can, but don't rush me.
11: He is the most wicked man in society. He's so wonderfully arrogant. Oh, Oscar, I would love to make you mine.
14: Alas, Your Majesty, I am promised to myself. I realize your disappointment, and I am sorry to thus abuse you.
11: We are not abused.
14: But this is a perfectly dull party. No one seems in the least outraged by my conduct. London is so dissolute these days, one has to be utterly boring to be noticed.
16: Sir, you are a blackguard and a coward.
14: Oh, such feeble insults, but thanks for trying.
16: It has come to my notice, sir, that you are habitually ravishing my daughter, and it is not good enough.
14: I'm sorry, I've been rather tired. I'll do better next time.
16: And you have been making love to my wife, sir. And tomorrow, sir, you will get a note from my solicitor.
14: He's wasting his time. I don't fancy him.
16: Sir, you can go too far with me.
14: Thank you for the offer, but no.
16: We are too conceited with me, sir. I demand that we fight a duel.
14: How vulgar.
16: Here are the swords. Choose your weapons and on guard.
14: Sir, brandish your blade if you must. But I am steadfast in my principle that the pen is mightier than the sword.
17: Gee, that's some pen you've got there.
14: Splendid. Let the debauchery commence and let the music play. Your Majesty, will you join me on the floor?
11: Anyway, I'd like to.
6: Stop, stop, stop, if it ever began.
14: Who is this man?
11: It's the Prime Minister, Mr. Disraeli.
18: Disraeli?
14: Yes, Disraeli is him.
6: That's quite enough. No more of your flippant repartee.
14: You mean...
6: Yes, I do indeed. And probably they've guessed, repartee's over. It's time I could have been on the stage.
11: Disraeli, what do you mean by breaking up our jollity?
6: This is no time for frivolity, madam. The country is destitute. This could mean the total deterioration of the empire.
18: The what?
6: Empire, empire. Your Majesty. Now, you really must take things more seriously. You never asked me about the national affairs. We desperately need money, you know that.
11: Well, let's see. I've got a couple of coppers in my purse. There.
18: Oh, thank you, madam. You're a bit
11: crap. But tell us, Disraeli, why are we so in debt?
6: Why? Because we spend money on a project that has turned out a disaster, madam.
11: What is that, Fred?
6: Well, these flying trousers, they're nothing but trouble. Now they say it'll be 8 months before they're ready to go. And meanwhile, the market's been scooped. Take a look at these. Japanese clockwork underpants. Faster than sound, nevertheless. And I blame you.
11: Me?
6: No, not you.
11: Oh, good. We are not accused.
6: You, Professor Prune, there. Your trousers. It's your fault.
11: Very well. Oh, Professor Prune, you and your friends will be tried for high treason. No.
14: What will happen to Professor Prune now? Where a fetish, the Aussie robots, Spot, Basil, and other characters the cast got fed up with? Will you all have read Lady Windermere's fan by next week so you'll appreciate the Oscar Wilde jokes? Have the writers really run out of inspiration? Judge for yourself by listening to next week's episode of...
0: The

0: The voices you just heard, and I'm sorry I read it again, were those of Tim Brooke Taylor, John Cleese, Graham Garden, David Hatch, Joe Kendall, and Bilotti. The script was written by Graham Garden and Bilotti, and the song by Bilotti. All the music was arranged by Leon Cohen and played by Dave Lee and the boys. David Hatch and Peter Titheridge produced the half hour and took the whole day to do it. And finally, here is John Otto Cleese with another glimpse of the obvious.
1: Oh, sorry, I'll read that again.
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0: present Arthur Lowe, John LeMessurier, and Clive Dunn in Dad's Armor. Mum's Armor, featuring John Lorre, Arnold Ridley, and Ian Lavender, with this week's guests, Larry Martin, Carmen Silvera, Molly Sugden, and Wendy Richard. Here is the news, and this is John Snagg reading it. As the war continues, more and more men are volunteering or being called up for active service. Those ineligible, for one reason or another, continue to join Britain's Home Guard units, which go from strength to strength. At Warmington-on-Sea, Captain Mannering is seriously considering letting the female members of the local population also join his unit.
1: Loon, stand at ease. Now pay attention, men. Before we dismiss, I have an important announcement to make. During the last week, Sergeant Wilson and I have been approached by several ladies.
2: Permission to speak, sir?
1: Yes, what is it, Joe?
2: I just want you to know, sir, that I'm sure you can rely on the men's discretion, sir. We're all men of the world.
1: Don't be ridiculous. I'm referring to our local women folk.
2: Oh, sorry, sir. I see, sir.
1: The good ladies of Warmington-on-Sea wish to offer us their services.
3: That's funny. It's usually the bad ones that do that.
1: Yeah. I'll ignore that remark, Walker. The fact is, these gallant ladies wish to join us in our fight against the common foe. Sergeant Wilson and I think this might be a good scheme. Don't we, Sergeant?
4: Yes, we do, sir. Awfully good, sir, yes.
1: It immediately occurred to me that they could take over some of the paperwork and the making of tea and cocoa.
5: Buttons?
1: Yeah, I beg your pardon?
5: Buttons, sir. They could sew on our buttons.
1: Precisely, yes. It's a very good point.
5: Thank you.
6: My sister's very good at sewing, sir. Petty point and all that sort of thing, providing someone else will thread the needle.
1: Well, thank you, Godfrey. But I think perhaps we should concentrate on a rather younger age group.
7: Excuse me, Mr. Mannering.
1: Fine.
7: There's a new girl at the sweet shop. She's very obliging.
1: Ah, now that that sounds more like the sort of girl we need.
8: That's right. Comforts for the troops.
1: Yeah. Don't listen. Let's have any of that sort of talk, Walker.
5: Hook up, Mannering. There's a lassie I know that works for the Gaslight and Coal Company. She's a sonsy, weight-bearing girl with a firm body and big, strong thighs. Man, you'd see them.
2: They're very strong girls, Mr. Fraser. The ones with the big thighs.
1: Yes, all right, just a minute. Just a minute. Thighs. Now, I'm sure between us we can round up the right sort of material. Just bring them along with you to tomorrow's parade. Properly trained, they will release us, the frontline troops, so that we can grapple with the enemy.
8: I don't suppose Taffy and Jonesy here will have much energy left after grappling with those big thighs.
1: Walker, you be quiet. Listen to that, Wilson. Sounds funny, hearing female voices out in the hall on parade night, doesn't it?
4: Yes, it does, sir. It does rather, yes.
1: Well, better have the first one in.
4: All right, sir. Now, who's first, please?
2: I think we are, Sergeant Wilson. This is Mrs. Fox.
4: Oh, yes, yes, yes, Mrs. Fox. Good evening.
9: Good evening.
4: I wonder if you'd be so kind as to come in.
9: He thinks ever so.
4: What an awfully humid day it's been, hasn't it?
9: Yes, hasn't it?
4: Still, you're looking marvellously cool.
1: Wilson, do you mind if we carry on?
4: I'm sorry, sir. This is Mrs. Fox.
1: How do you do, Mrs. Fox?
9: Nicely, thank you.
2: Mrs. Fox is one of my best customers, sir. I think you'll find she'll give every satisfaction.
1: Yes, thank you. Thank you, James. Well, now, Mrs. Fox.
4: Oh, my goodness, how rude of me, Mrs. Fox. Please, have a chair.
9: Oh, thanks.
4: Now, is there anything we can get you?
1: Wilson, just a minute.
4: Yes, sir.
1: I'd like a little word with you.
4: Right.
1: That is, if you can afford the time.
4: Of course, sir. You will excuse us, won't you, Mrs. Fox?
9: You certainly thought.
4: What is it, sir?
1: What is it? Look here, Wilson. I know you're something of a ladies' man. But these women are going to be subject to discipline like the rest of our force. Now, let's start if we mean to go on, shall we?
4: Well, surely we can be polite.
1: I quite agree. You don't have to have all this Jack Buchanan stuff. Just stick to the business in hand, if you don't mind.
4: Yes, whatever you say, sir.
1: Right. I'm sorry about that, Mrs. Fox. Now, let's just take down some details. Name, Fox. Christian name?
9: Morsia.
1: Morsia.
4: What a very pretty name.
9: Oh, do you think so?
4: Yes, I do indeed. It's one of my favourites.
1: Wilson. Occupation, Mrs. Fox?
9: Widow.
10: Is that an occupation?
11: Well, in Mrs. Fox's case, I would say it was almost a calling.
10: Wilson, please.
11: That's all right, sir. Sorry.
10: Now, Mrs. Fox, would you like to join us?
9: Oh, yes, I'd love to.
10: Good.
9: Where are we going?
11: Awfully good, Mrs. Fox. Awfully good. Didn't you think so, sir?
10: Oh, yes, I did. Highly comical. Thank you, Mrs. Fox. Jones, perhaps you take the lady back into the hall.
2: Yeah, it'd be my pleasure to do that thing, sir. This way, Mrs. Fox.
10: Who's next, Wilson?
7: Here we are.
10: Ah.
7: Here.
10: Pike.
7: This is the young lady I was telling you about, sir. Ivy Samways, from the sweet shop.
10: Ivy Samways.
11: Yes, you remember, sir? She was the one who was very obliging.
10: Yes, thank you, Wilson. Now, Miss Samways, what is your address? I beg your pardon? I'm afraid I didn't quite catch that.
7: Jutland Drive.
10: Oh, Jutland Drive. Yes. What number? Pardon?
7: 27.
10: Use that tone of voice to me, boy. Now, I wonder what sort of task would suit you best, Miss Samways. Look, I'm sorry. I missed that. What sort of a task?
11: I think she said answering the telephone, sir.
10: Well, I suppose we might consider that. On the other hand, of course, there may be some other little job which would make full use of your natural talents.
11: Well, I suppose she could look after the secrets file, sir.
10: The what?
11: Well, she's not likely to give anything away, is she?
10: Well, don't be absurd. Anyway, we haven't got a secret file.
11: Well, we could probably get one.
10: Oh, all right, that'll do you. Thank you, Miss Samways. That'll be all.
12: Come along, Ivy. This way.
11: Private Walker, sir, has brought a young lady along, and they're waiting. Shall I get them in?
10: I hope it's better than that one. Yes, all right, Wilson.
11: Oh, come on, Walker, come on.
13: Oh, thanks, Arch. All right. Hey, Mr. Mannering, this is Edith Parrish. She's a friend of mine.
10: I see. Good evening, Miss Parrish. Do you have an occupation?
14: Yeah, I'm an usherette.
13: That's right, a Tivoli cinema. You know, she flashes.
10: Yes, all right. Well, aware of what an usherette's duties are. Well, Miss Parrish, in your job, you must see a lot of films.
14: Oh, yeah, I see a lot of other things and all.
10: Yeah, all right. You needn't pursue that.
13: Yeah, any time you want to see a film, Mr. Marion, knock three times on a fire exit round the side alley and Edith will fit you in.
10: Yeah, thank you very much, Walker. I don't think I should be taking advantage of her hospitality. Now, Miss Parrish, where do you live?
14: Down Berwick Road, 35. And I live with my daddy, 6'3", so you needn't get any ideas.
10: I think that will be all, Miss Parrish. Wait outside, please.
13: Thanks, Mr. Mannering. Come along, Edith. Here, you shouldn't have said that to him. Captain Mannering never does get ideas.
10: Oh, I don't think that's the right class of girl for us at all, Wilson.
11: I quite agree, sir, yes. I wonder what's on at the Tivoli this week.
10: I've no idea. Are there any more ladies for us to see?
11: I'm afraid not, sir, no. Oh, by the way, I suppose there's no chance of us seeing Mrs. Mannering on parade.
10: No. No, I shouldn't think so, Wilson. I did broach the subject last night in the shelter, but Elizabeth didn't seem very keen on it. What about Mrs. Pike? Will she be joining us?
11: I'm afraid not, sir. No. She gets tired so quickly these days, you see. She finds the nights awful strain. Hardly gets any sleep at all.

0: be these days, you see. She finds the nights an awful strain. Hardly gets any sleep at all.
1: Really? Well, this won't win the war. Now, look, you pop out into the hall and get the ladies to organize some coffee. Mm-hmm. I just want to have a look through this new Home Guard manual for a few moments.
0: All right, you are, sir.
1: And when we've had our coffee, I think we'll initiate the ladies with a little drill.
0: That's a good idea, sir. Yes, sir.
1: Right. Ah, see what new ideas the boys in Whitehall thought up for us. That's very interesting. Come in.
2: Captain Mannering.
1: That's right.
2: I'm sorry I'm a little late. I heard you were needing women helpers for the Home Guard. Is that right?
1: Yes, yes, it's quite correct. Do come in.
2: Thank you.
1: Please sit down.
2: You see, I've heard about this platoon since its very beginning. I think you're doing a wonderful job with it.
1: Well, we must all try to do our best for old England in her hour of need.
2: I'd love to help. Just to feel that I was doing something.
1: Your face seems vaguely familiar. Have I seen you at the golf club?
2: No. I've not been in Warmington long. I had to bring my mother away from London because of the bombing.
1: I see.
2: I'd love to have stayed. Not that there was much I could have done. But just being there would have shown that wretched little Hitler that we're not going to give in.
1: Right, yeah, that's the sort of talk I like to hear. Now, what's the name?
2: Grey.
1: Grey. Christian name?
2: Fiona.
1: Fiona. Pretty name.
2: Do you think so?
1: Always has been one of my favorites.
2: Thank you.
1: Occupation?
2: Well, widow, I suppose, if you can call that an occupation.
1: Well, in your case, I would say it was almost a... No. I'll just put that down. Widow.
2: What time do you normally hold your evening parades, Captain Mannering?
1: 7 o'clock. Will that be convenient for you?
2: Perfectly. I can't wait to start. At the moment, my life consists of morning coffee at Anne's pantry and making the dahlias grow.
1: I'm very fond of dahlias.
2: Really? Do you grow them too?
1: No, unfortunately. My wife says they attract earwigs.
2: What a shame. But she's quite right. Captain Mannering, may I say something?
1: Yes, of course.
2: It's rather personal.
1: That's all right.
2: Do you always wear spectacles?
1: Yes. Yes, I do.
2: Would you take them off for a moment?
1: Yes, if you wish. There.
2: Oh, that's so much better. I always think they act as a sort of... Well, they cut off the warmth in a person's eyes. Just as a fire guard takes away so much of the heat.
1: I suppose you're right, sir. I never thought of it that way.
3: The men are ready to... I'm so sorry. Beg your pardon, sir. I didn't know you had anybody with you.
1: It's all right. Sergeant Wilson, this is a new recruit. Mrs. Fiona Gray.
3: Oh, Fiona. What an awfully pretty name.
1: Yes, sir. We've taken all the details down regarding Mrs. Gray, so as you were about to say, Wilson,
3: yes.
1: We'd better carry on with the parade.
3: Right, sir. Yes, sir.
1: But if you'd like to go to the kitchen, Mrs. Gray, I'm sure somebody could find you a quick cup of coffee. And I'll... We'll see you on parade in a moment or two.
2: Thank you so much.
1: What a charming woman, Wilson.
3: Yes.
1: Yes, well, we'd better carry on. Now, I thought...
3: Excuse me, sir. Have you broken your glasses?
1: What?
3: Your glasses.
1: Oh! Oh, no. Oh. No, I just left them off for a moment.
3: Uh-huh.
1: Eyes a little tired, you know. I'll put them back on now.
3: Yes, I see, sir. Yes, that's right. Well, after you, sir.
1: Thank you.
3: Right.
4: So, Clancher. Excuse me, Captain Mannering. This young lassie with me is Miss Ironsides. She's the young lady I mentioned to ye. The one who works in the Gaslight and Coke Company. She's only just arrived, I'm afraid.
1: I see.
4: Will it be all right, sir, if she joins in now and you can take her particulars down after the parade?
1: Yes, pretty well, Fraser. Welcome, ladies, on this, your first parade.
5: Hey, Mr. Fraser, I don't think that girl of yours has got big thighs. Long ones, maybe.
4: What's the matter with your eyes, man? They're like tree trunks. Softer, mind you, softer.
1: Stop talking in the rank. Now, ladies, for a start, we'll teach you just the rudiments of foot drill. Now, first of all, the at-ease position. The legs should be comfortably apart, about 18 inches or so. Hands are placed right over left, just over the back. Would you like to try that? Yes. Very good. Now, to come to attention, you raise your left foot and place it beside your right foot.

0: Like so. And now comes the tricky bit. At the same time, you bring your hands to your sides with thumbs in line with the seams of your trousers.
1: Permission to speak, sir.
0: Mm.
1: These ladies are not wearing trousers, sir. See them being ladies, you see, sir.
0: Yes.
2: Well, they can put their thumbs in line with the seams of their knickers.
0: Yeah, look, look. Any more from you, Walker, and you'll be sent home.
2: Blimey, it was only a joke.
3: If he wasn't wearing no knickers, he'd have something to go on about.
0: Right, now pay attention. We'll try that. Squad, stand at ease. Not bad, not bad at all.
4: Got money. Miss Ironsides here's doing it very well, very well. Man, her legs are going together with a very firm, strong action.
0: Look at them. All right. All right, Fraser. Now let's move on to the left and right turn. Now, to right turn, you swivel on the right heel and left toe. You do this in two distinct steps, thus. One, two, one, two.
2: Take your partners for the military two-step.
0: Yeah, Walker. Shan't tell you again. Now, ladies, brace the rear thigh hard as you go round.
4: Ah, that's right, Miss Ironsides. Do as the gun says. Those thighs are yours that have been braced firm and strong. Here, let me show you, lassie.
0: Second childhood or something. Now, you lift the rear leg high and place it beside the front one.
3: Blimey, what a way to win a war.
5: I think, young lady, you will find that the captain knows best. If only you listen to him.
0: Godfrey.
5: Yes, Captain Mannering?
0: Look to front and stop talking to the ladies.
2: Woman mad, that's what he is, woman mad.
0: Walker, this is your last chance. I won't warn you again. Right, now once more. Squad, squad, hand! Very good, Mrs. Gray, very good. Squad, left turn. Oh, dear.
6: There seems to be an element of confusion, sir, as to which is their left and which is their right.
0: Yes, there does indeed.
1: Mr. Speak, sir. They had the same trouble, sir, during the American Civil War. You know, when they had all sorts of crude, rough country yokel men as soldiers, and they didn't know their left foot from their elbows, you know, sir. So to overcome this, ingeniously, they tied a piece of hay to one foot and a piece of straw to the other. And when they wanted to turn left, the commanding man said, "Hay, turn!" or "Straw, turn!" according to whether the hay was on the left foot or the straw was on the left foot. Mind you, they had to be very careful to get straws on all the left feet, or A, as the case may be. Do you think that'd help at all, sir?
0: Not really, Jim. Strikes me as being slightly unorthodox.
2: Well, I think it's a very good idea, sir. I mean, after all, you could then come in of an evening and say, "Good evening, ladies, what nice straws you're wearing."
0: That's it. You've gone too far. Go home.
2: Oh, I didn't say anything.
0: I'm not arguing, it's an order. Go home.
7: Good morning, sir.
0: Good morning.
7: Just for one, is it, sir?
0: Yes, please.
7: Do you like to sit anywhere particular, sir? Near the window, for instance?
0: Oh, I'm not fussy. I haven't been in here for some time, so I don't have any favourite spots. I like somewhere quiet.
7: Right, sir. How about this corner, sir?
0: Yes, it'll be fine.
7: What can I get you?
0: Oh, just a cup of coffee, please.
7: Right, sir, won't be a moment. Oh, good morning, madam. Where would you like to sit?
8: Oh, I don't really mind it. No, it's all right. I've seen somebody I know. Good morning, Mr. Mannering.
0: Oh, Mrs. Gray. What a surprise. Won't you join me?
8: Thank you. I haven't seen you here before.
0: Oh, I come here from time to time, you know, when I can get my nose away from the grindstone.
7: What can I get you, madam?
8: Oh, just coffee as usual, please.
7: On your bill, sir, or separate?
8: Separate, please.
0: Oh, no, please. Have it on me. On my bill, please.
7: Very good, sir.
8: I notice you're not wearing your glasses, Mr. Mannering.
0: Ah, I thought I'd try leaving the glasses off temporarily. Not even sure that I really need them.
5: Oh, good morning, Captain Mannering.
0: Oh, good morning, Godfrey. It is Godfrey, isn't it?
5: Yes, sir, that's right. I haven't seen you in here before, sir.
0: Oh, I pop in from time to time, you know.
5: Well, I'm just on my way to the clinic. Have you broken your glasses, Mr. Manley?
0: No, no, I'm just giving my eyes a little rest.
5: Oh, I see. Well, I must be off. Goodbye, sir.
0: Goodbye, Godfrey.
9: Charming man, Mrs. Gray. One of my most loyal soldiers. Had a bit of bladder trouble from time to time, but that's...
8: They're a wonderful band of men.
0: Yes, I'm very proud of them.
2: Hello, Captain Mannering.
0: Oh, hello. Walker.
2: I haven't seen you in here before.
0: Well, I come in from time to time. Here.
2: If you've bust your specs, I know a bloke that's got 500 frames, hardly used.
0: No, I haven't broken them, thank you.
2: Well, if anyone asks, you haven't seen me, all right? I'm just delivering a bit of the sweet stuff.
0: Oh, you mean sugar?
2: You haven't seen me, okay?
0: All right, Walker. I think I can fairly truthfully say that I haven't seen you.
2: Cheerio, then.
9: Heart of gold, that man.
0: Do anything for you.
9: Sorry about all these interruptions, Mrs. Gray.
0: I must say, I was looking forward to a nice cup of coffee and a quiet chat.
8: So was I.
0: I have to confess that I came here quite deliberately on the chance that you'd be here.
8: I'd rather hoped you might.
10: Excuse me, Captain Manley.
0: Oh, what is it? What is it, Pike?
10: I've been looking all over for you. You don't usually come in here, do you? Still, it's nice to have a change and get away quietly on your own, isn't it?
0: What exactly do you want, Pike?
10: Oh, yes, I nearly forgot. Mr. Wilson says, can you come straight away, because the bank inspectors are here.
0: Yes, all right, Pike. Tell Mr. Wilson I'm coming.
10: Very good, Mr. Mannering.
0: I'm sorry about this, Mrs. Gray. Now, let's meet again very soon. And might I suggest next time somewhere else?
8: I'd like that.
0: I shall see you tonight, anyway, on parade.
8: Yes, of course. I look forward to it.
0: Well, goodbye.
8: Goodbye.
7: Oh, has the gentleman gone?
8: Yes, he has.
7: Oh, well, I'm sorry, but I got two coffees here, and the gentleman hasn't paid for them. That'll be fourpence.
4: I tell you, Jonesy, your Mannering's making a knot of full arm soldiers. No other way of putting it.
1: Yes, Jock, you may be right.
10: They have coffee every morning together.
5: I've not seen them there recently.
10: No, they go to the Dutch oven now. I have to go and get him if there's anything important.
4: Folly, sheer folly. I think somebody should tell him that the whole platoon knows about the two of them.
1: Well, what can we do about it?
4: Well, I had a wee word with the sergeant last night. Maybe he'll say something to the old fool.
1: Look, there's Sergeant Wilson now. He's just going into the office. Perhaps he's going to tackle him tonight.
4: Oh, if he is, I'd like to be a wee fly on the wall.
0: Ah, Wilson. About time for parade, isn't it? I've rather an important announcement to make tonight concerning the ladies' section.
6: Oh, yes, sir, yes, the ladies' section, yes. I did rather want to talk to you about that at some time.
0: Oh, yes?
6: Yeah, well, you see, I know it's none of my business, but if I don't say something, well, who will?
0: Wilson.
6: Sir?
0: If you have something to say, stop shuffling from one foot to the other and cough it up. You're in some sort of trouble.
6: Oh, good Lord, no, sir. It's just that... With the ladies' section, do you think that it's just possible that some of us are making tiny little fools of ourselves?
0: Ah, I see. Well, I'm not insensitive to what people have been saying. So I've decided to dismiss the female section and just hang on to one or two special helpers.
6: I see, sir.
0: So that should stop Mrs. Pike nagging you when you go round there for supper. You know, Wilson, you should keep well away from jealous women.
6: Yes, but you see, you don't understand.
0: Oh, yes, I do. You're not the only person to have had his heartstrings plucked. Come along, I'll make the announcement. Right, pay attention, everyone. Robert Jones, everybody here?
1: Yes, sir, everyone present, sir. That is except Mrs. Gray.
0: Mrs. Gray not here?
1: No, sir.
0: How strange. Perhaps she's a little under the weather.
4: Favoritism.
10: Excuse me, Mr. Mannering, but Ida here says she thinks Mrs. Gray's all right. Says she must be. Because she saw her carrying two big heavy suitcases to the station.
0: The station?
10: Yeah, Ivy says it was about 10 minutes ago.
2: Well, it's only one train at this time of the evening. The 8:40 to London.
0: Wilson, take the parade.
6: All right, sir. Do you want me to make the announcement?
2: Good Lord, he's gone.
0: Excuse me. Can I get through, please?
7: Hey, wait, silly, on who do you think you're shopping?
0: I'm sorry, madam. I've got to get through. Ah, there she is. Mrs. Gray! Fiona!
8: Oh, hello, George.
0: What are you doing? What's happened?
8: Nothing's happened, George. I'm just going back to London, that's all.
0: But why? You never mentioned this. You never even hinted.
8: I just thought it would be for the best. For both of us.
0: But I don't want you to go. My whole life is completely different now. I just live from one meeting to the next.
8: I know. I'm just the same.
0: Why does it have to be like this?
8: It's the only thing to do. People are talking.
0: Oh, people always talk. Who cares about that?
8: What about your wife?
0: There's no fear of them talking to her. She hasn't been outside the front door since Munich.
8: Oh, George, be sensible. You can't afford to have scandal and tittle-tattle.
11: Victoria train! Victoria train!
0: I don't care what people say.
8: You've got to think of your position and the bank.
0: Oh, damn the bloody bank.
8: George!
0: I'm sorry, but you mustn't take that train.
8: George, I've got to. It's the only sensible thing to do.
11: Warmington on seat! Warmington on seat! Victoria train!
0: Fiona, I implore you, don't take that train. Look, we'll only see each other once a week.
8: Please, George. You're making this awfully difficult for me. I've made up my mind. It's the only way.
0: Here, let me help you.
8: Thank you, George.
0: Please, Fiona. I've never begged anyone for anything in my life, but I'm begging you not to go.
8: I'm sorry, George.
11: Hurry along, please. Hurry along.
8: You better get out, George, or you'll be coming to London, too.
0: If only I could.
11: Close the door, please. Close the door. Close that door, please, sir.
0: What? Oh, yes, I'm sorry. How will I get in touch with you?
8: You won't be able to.
0: You'll write, won't you?
8: Maybe, after a while. I don't know.
0: Please promise me you'll write.
8: Very well. I'll write.
0: Oh, Fiona.
8: Dear George.
0: Please make it soon.
8: I'll try, George. I'll try. Goodbye, George. And thank you.
0: Goodbye, Fiona.

0: That episode of Dad's Army, based on the original television series by Jimmy Perry and David Croft, you heard Arthur Lowe as Captain Mannering, John LeMessurier, Sergeant Wilson, Clive Dunn, Corporal Jones, John Lorry, Private Fraser, Arnold Ridley, Private Godfrey, Ian Lavender, Private Pike, Larry Martin, Private Walker, Carmen Silvera, Mrs. Gray, Maurice Sugden, Mrs. Fox and the Waitress, and Wendy Richard as Edith Parrish. Mum's Army was adapted for radio by Harold Snowd and Michael Knowles and produced by John Dias.
1: 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Will you have the polo, dear Liza, polo?
2: How very kind of you, dear Henry. I most certainly will. I'll have three or four or maybe more.
1: But you take the old tube.
2: Because they happen to be my tube of polo, dear Henry. 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
1: Sweet Trolley. 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
1: We present the news quiz with your chairman, Simon Hoggart. 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
1: Thanks to Maura Glyle for that. Let's meet the teams. Will you welcome, please, first on my right, Andy Hamilton and John Craven. And opposite them on my left, Alan Corran and Jeremy Hardy. Andy, who's no longer got room for a top-up?
3: Oh, well, this is the government's Tony Blair's about-face on top-up fees, and apparently they're leaning now more towards a graduate tax. But there's an obvious flaw in that, because you think students are going to do their three-year course, and then they're going to deliberately fail their finals on the advice of their accountant. The obvious loophole. I pay tax. I don't directly... I pay taxes that go towards the MOD, that go towards defence. I've never been allowed to fire a missile. I've never personally used a soldier. Contrary to the gossip. And, I accept that I'm expected to pay for the defence of the realm. I mean, similarly, I don't agree with the monarchy, but I pay taxes that go towards paying for the monarchy, even though Prince Charles has never rung my doorbell and then shook my hand and asked me what I do. So I'm a bit concerned that we've got a Prime Minister who doesn't understand how it all works.
4: The Queen was very good at asking what she did today, or rather, Thursday. You see, she went to St George's Tooting. And I was standing around talking, and she suddenly said, "I've often wondered why we have wax in our ears."
1: She asked you?
4: No, I wasn't there. I don't hang around St George's Tooting, hoping the monarch will turn up and discuss my ears. But she actually asked that, and then answered it, and nobody would say anything. And she said, I suppose to keep insects out. She actually said this, reporting in the Telegraph. I thought, bloody barking.
5: The Queen once said something to me. She said, "What do you do?"
6: You should have said you first.
1: Question time, the Prime Minister said he'd no desire to see students forced to pay huge sums of money up front. They should pay it round the back, like Bernie Ecclestone, Richard Desmond, and the Hindu Jabba. 2 points to Andy. John, welcome to the news quiz. Just to make you feel at home.
7: Those are the days.
1: Whose licence to kill could be revoked before it's issued?
7: Could this be something to do with fox hunting?
1: It could.
7: Because there's this new proposal, this new bill just been put forward, which is going to outlaw stag hunting and also hare coursing, but will allow fox hunting in some places if it's thought that it's the least cruel way of controlling them. It's a bit like saying you can carry on fox hunting if the foxes think it's okay, you know?
3: But isn't it that they're going to allow fox hunting to continue in the uplands, which means that all the foxes will leg it into Norfolk, won't they? It's a highly intelligent animal.
4: Did you hear Anne Whittaker at lunchtime being interviewed on this, and she was sputtering about the bill, and she said it's a dog's dinner? I thought, of course it is. That's what a fox is. It's a dog's dinner.
3: Hunt people always say that it's not the kill, it's the thrill of the chase. So the answer is to train the dogs to chase the fox, but then when they get there, just frolic with it. They just retrain the hounds. That is the answer. It's the killing bit that upsets people.
6: It's the killing bit the fox hunters like, because the gamekeepers have to make sure there are enough foxes for them to go out and kill. So if there weren't enough foxes, they'd just use asylum seekers or Catholics or something.
4: Once a year they ought to be allowed to hunt turkeys, you know, between November the sort of 12th and Christmas Eve in Norfolk. Just Bernard Matthews, open the gates, 40,000 turkeys. Turks going after on horseback.
6: Have you seen one of his turkeys? They can hardly walk, poor things. They're all tied up. They look like they're being questioned by the West Midlands Police. They're all like... trussed up, terrible state. We can't say that because he's a humanitarian person who loves all creatures, Bernard Matthews. Is he still alive?
1: The government has proposed a compromise on hunting, whereby fox hunting will be banned but nevertheless remain legal. For those of you who are still confused, Labour are now the ones who are pro-hunting, pro-George Bush, pro-missile defence, anti-union, anti-immigrants, anti-comprehensive schools and anti-poor people. Whereas the Conservatives are... 2 points. Jeremy, why is the government poxy?
6: Smallpox.
1: Yes.
6: The government is trying to frighten us. In the wake of September the 11th, we now have this kind of rolling war against anybody that they say we're having a war with at any given time. So it might be Iraq, it might be Al-Qaeda. Al-Qaeda's kind of unfashionable now. They're a bit passé. And now Al-Qaeda, this man Al-Qaeda, used to play Butlins. seemingly, they are going to attack us with Victorian diseases. And so to combat this scourge of terrible things, palsies and things and touches of the vapours that will be bombarded onto our capital, the government is going to do something called ring vaccination. Now, a buttock I'll face. No way.
3: But I think if they're trying to frighten us, they've chosen the wrong disease. Because there's a marketing problem with the name, smallpox, isn't it? It sounds trivial. Sounds like, you know, don't make a fuss, put a bit of cream on it. I think, you know, something like rabies or big pox. Really scary, this is going to get your pox or something. But I approve the emergency measures because what they're going to do is they're going to inoculate key workers against smallpox, and that's doctors, nurses, comedy quiz show panelists. It's very important that if we have a smallpox attack that there are people who are prepared to stand on the sidelines and sneer at everybody.
1: UK has enough smallpox vaccine for half the population, and coincidentally, in a recent survey, half the population is against the bombing of Iraq. I wonder which half will get the smallpox vaccine. The last smallpox epidemic was in 1977, when Sid Vicious cleared his lungs over the first three rows at a Sex Pistols. Oh. Alan, why are pensioners having the door closed in their face?
4: It's buses.
1: Yes.
4: Yeah. There's something called the Commission for Integrated Transport, and it is a man called Professor Begg, aided by Professors Borrow and Steele, who want our money. want our money. I never really go by bus, but if it's free, you'd go to places like the Tower of London and the Monument. You always say, well, I'm going to go sometime, but you can't really get around to it. And I just like the idea of having something free, but it's being taken away because Professor Begg and his team have said it must go to jobless people. I've worked all my bloody life and given the Treasury half my money to get a bus pass at 60, and now I can't have one, because blokes without jobs are going to be going up and down these buses when I could be going to the Monument.
1: I can't imagine you on a bus.
4: It's hard. I travelled on a bus once. I had to go down Vinci Road, and I got on a number 13. When I sat down, there were six eggs in one of those little egg things beside me. And I know what to do with these, because I looked at these, and I thought, well, how long have they been there? Is it a crime to take them away and eat them, take them home, or could they be rotten, or could they be a plant, could they be terrorist eggs? So I came down, when it got to the stop, outside John Barnes in Vinci Road, and I came down, I went round to the driver, and I said, what do I do with these? And he said, off. And I thought... And that was the last time I went by bus. But 30 years have passed, and I think if I could go on free, I would. But
6: the egg thing is unusual, I have to say, Alan. That's not par for the course.
4: Well, they're not
6: on
4: always
6: buses.
4: On buses.
6: No, no.
4: I thought they were a present for going on a bus.
6: They're not on the 137. They are on some of the 159s, but not the ones that stop at Brixton.
3: I used to get on the 68 bus.
1: Oh, you got a bacon sandwich on that?
3: No. It was caviar and canapé. We used to get on outside the Maudsley Hospital, which is a hospital for people suffering from mental illness. And the day patients used to get on the bus. And I had this very casual conversation behind me one day. One says to the other one, he said, what are you then? And he said, oh, they're not sure. They think I might be schizophrenic. They're not sure. And he said, what are you? He said, I don't know, but I walked through a plate glass door yesterday. But it was the kind of casualness of it, you know, that I began to wonder if they were perhaps a lot saner than we were, you know.
1: Professor Beggs believes that this proposal will counteract what he calls transport social exclusion, or what we call the Virgin train to Manchester. We start round two with an announcement taken from the Bristol Diocesan Magazine.
2: Announcement of a talk from Oops, Daisy. Start again.
6: Language.
3: Yes. It's like Liam Gallagher.
4: There'll be Lorks of Mercy next week.
6: He's in the toilet writing Heavens for Betsy on the wall.
2: Here we go. Announcement of a talk from Campbellism to Christianity in One Generation will be followed by supper. A finger buffet will be provided.
1: Thanks to Frieda Lang for sending that in. Andy, who's got England by the googlies?
3: Oh, this is depressing. Why have I got to talk about this? This is England losing the Ashes to Australia in 3 hours. to be honest, I didn't really watch any of it. I think it's just they just showed the same wicket falling again and again.
4: Because all this nonsense about the Ashes having to go back to Australia because they won them. And the Australians haven't grasped that the Ashes is the only trophy that was created for losing. And we've lost so often we get to keep them. They're on our mantelpiece. It isn't something you win, it's something you lose, the Ashes.
6: No, they said that they couldn't possibly be flown to Australia, this urn, because the Ashes would be damaged. But, I mean, you can't get much more damaged than Ashes, can you? You must have a lid for it. Shall I put a bit of cling film over the top? Here they are. Get one of the passengers to hold it between their knees to keep it steady. You'd think, in this day and age, they can put a man on the moon. But they can't get some burnt cricket stumps over to Australia. Put them in an envelope with a bit of tape over it, be all right?
3: Well, I think we should play them at French cricket. Do you remember that game?
6: Yeah.
3: Do you remember that game you used to play where you hold the bat the wrong way up and the person has to hit your legs? Because I don't think they'd be any good at that. City games, we should take them on it. Fretwork.
1: England's chairman of selectors, David Graveney, said England had fielded their best team on paper. Sadly, they were forced to play on grass. Seems the last time an Englishman bowled a maiden over during a test was when Mike Gatting picked up that barmaid in the West Indies. It's believed to be the most embarrassing performance down under since Robin Cook's wedding night. Oh, they keep coming.
4: Oh, come on, leave it. Leave it out.
6: Here's one, lady.
4: Here's a funny thing.
1: John, why is Sherry never going to be flat broke?
7: Listen to the audience.
8: Back to the Blairs again, are we?
4: That's the people of England. They have not spoken yet. Hear that low mumble. I love that.
6: Just hemorrhoids.
8: This is Cherie Blair's best friend and style guru. Her boyfriend, so it's said, is a con man, and he has negotiated a deal so that Cherie and Tony can buy a couple of flats in Bristol at a knockdown price. But he had been exposed quite a lot on the telly by good old Esther Ransom.
4: He's done all sorts of scams.
8: Mm-hmm.
4: Got a funny looking vegetable.
8: But I was in a bar in South Africa once and talking to this guy, and he said he had a very successful business in England selling double glazing. And I said to him, what made you come to South Africa then? And he said, Esther Ransom.
6: Why does Ewan have two flats at university? Is that a top-up flat, the other one?
4: This woman, Coplin, is actually a chiropractor as well, isn't she?
6: I went to see a chiropractor, and he fiddled around on me head a bit, and I said, what are you doing? He said, I'm releasing some material. And then he said, now, I want you to go home, and I want you to have a bit of a lie down, and go for a long walk, and then do a few gentle stretches, and then drink about 2 litres of water, and then have another bit of a rest, and have another bit of a walk, and then try not to drink any tea or coffee alcohol for the next 48 hours. I thought, look, if I could live like that, there wouldn't be anything wrong with me. I'm broken, that's why I've come to see you, you quack. I tried a sociopath, they're really bad.
1: Peter Foster's a former boyfriend of the Page 3 model Samantha Fox, so it's the first time he's ever been involved with two flats. Jeremy, listen to this.

0: Jeremy, which gene geniuses aren't sure if they're men or mice?
1: Oh, we're mice, apparently. The Telegraph says we're mice with tails. Apparently, and the man on the Channel 4 News science correspondent said we're 99% mice, but we're 30% banana. I know I am. we're very much the same as mice. But yeah, there's a picture of a really sadly fat mouse. You couldn't see if it was sweating or not because it had fur.
2: And they made it wear a shell suit as well.
1: Yeah. And they made it work as a security guard.
3: Apparently we've got the same genes to produce a tail, but we just don't bother.
2: Yeah, because we don't need a tail anymore. We got dustpan and brush. We don't need it.
0: Scientists in America and Britain have combined forces to decode the genome of the common mouse and have discovered that most humans share 80% of their genes with mice, whereas most estate agents share 100% of theirs with rats. Alan, what are the coolest sounds around at the moment?
4: Coolest sounds around?
5: What are you thinking? I may need a clue on this.
1: Oh, I know. It's the sonic fridge.
0: It is.
1: It's a fridge made of sound.
3: What?
1: You get a lettuce and you just play at things like Winter Wonderland. Here comes Santa Claus. And things like that. And it keeps things cool and they don't go off. It's a sonic fridge, and that's true. 10 points.
2: Yeah. But it keeps
3: wonderful.
2: It keeps them cool because it compresses the air with this astonishingly high decibelage. So presumably if you leave the fridge door open you won't be able to get to sleep. I don't know. It's just a wall of sound. But I think if you increase the space, this is turning very sort of factual, isn't it?
1: I think it's going over most people's heads, Andy.
2: Yeah.
1: They don't look like a deeply scientific audience.
2: It's hard being a scientist on this show, actually. I have to dumb down so much.
0: The ice cream firm Ben & Jerry's is developing a fridge that uses sound waves to lower the temperature. The sounds pumped through the fridge are tens of thousands of times louder than a rock concert. They're not quite as loud as the sound Prince Philip makes when a corgi craps in his slipper. Before we start the final round, here's a student's quote taken from the Neath Port Talbot College prospectus for 2003.
6: I am the only boy doing health and social care. Even though I'm surrounded by girls every day, I'm holding my own.
0: Thanks to Mansell Evans for that. Andy, listen to this.

0: That is Charles Aznavour before he learnt the words. I don't need the question on this.
1: Okay.
0: But this is this wonderful story about this lady who's received a grant. She's a poet. She received a grant of £2,000 to write a poem and then paint all the individual words of the poem on the backs of her sheep. And then she lets the sheep roam around the fields on the basis that, in accordance with sort of the random theory of quantum dynamics, that these sheep will keep rearranging themselves into new poems. Now, what puzzles me is that the words are written on the backs of the sheep, and it's quite a big field, so I think the reader will have to be 180 feet high, which I think is a bit discriminatory.
2: John will tell you that you only write on sheep after they've had Congress, don't you? They're tupped, and you get red, and you can't sort of write, it'll confuse the sheep. They'll walk around saying, have I had daffodils this week, or was that last week? I think I'll have a go at Immemorial this morning. You put paint on sheep only to show they've been inseminated.
3: You're supposed to write on sheep after sex.
0: Yeah, otherwise
2: your whole life is wasted now. Yeah. That diary's up the spout.
0: Yeah, otherwise they complain. They say, you never write. So what about the mental impact on the sheep? It puts them under... It's a lot of responsibility for sheep. They're probably out there now in that field saying, oh, for God's sake, we can't form this haiku. It's no good. I mean, it's very difficult.
3: A very poetic and literate sheepdogs out there. And they're very, come boy, pentameter, come boy. Come boy, sonnet.
1: Locals have reacted favourably to the project and say they really like the sheep poetry, especially with new potatoes and mint sauce. The project has been so successful that a new post of sheep poet laureate has been created for one of the sheep, who's now known as Andrew Mutton. John, why do we not have any bananas, apples, carrots, broccoli?
4: Well, this is a survey that's come out, I think, from the Food Standards Agency, saying that we don't eat enough fruit and veg. In fact, we do eat quite a lot of bananas. We eat more bananas now than we used to do. I think we eat 2 bananas a week each, on average. But we're supposed to have 5 portions of fruit and veg a day.
2: What does that mean? I never know what that is. Is it 5 peas? Or would it be 5 marrows? What is a portion of vegetables?
4: It's not worked it out.
2: It's not something you can hold like the guilder or the euro. I don't know what a portion is.
4: Well, it can be anything, really.
2: It can be
4: vegetable soup, or it can be, just greens with your meal.
2: You get 12,000 portions in vegetable soup. You pour the hot water on, and when that dust comes up, you've got 1,500 carrots looking.
4: Anyway, we're not eating enough, and they're about to launch this big campaign, 5 portions a day, Alan.
2: Fine, well, when they come
4: with a portion. They'll tell you what a portion is in the adverts. If they don't, sue them.
0: That's not the most riveting news story we've ever had on this show, I have to say.
1: No,
0: it's not your fault, John. It's the newspapers. Obviously,
4: it's a food standard.
0: Taking a backhander from the broccoli board or somebody.
1: Jeremy, which straight-laced scientists have found the answer to a knotty problem?
3: Oh, shoelaces.
1: Yes,
3: 2 points.
1: 2 points.
3: Various people who believe in the creation refused to believe in the existence of shoelaces, and they thought all shoes were kept tied by God. And scientists have proved that shoelaces do in fact exist. Definitely.
0: That's not right. It's a woman who's got a grant to write words on shoelaces. And every time you tie up the shoelaces, you make a different poem. 2 points.
3: They found the most effective way of tying the shoelaces, and there's 3 ways. One's a crisscross pattern, one's a straight pattern, and one's called the bow tie, which neck. But what's weird is the crisscross pattern has that weird thing some people do where one of the shoelaces goes all the way up and they thread it only from one end so that you don't use both hands, which I find a bit weird and perverse.
2: I do that.
3: Do you do that?
2: I do that.
3: Why do you do that then?
2: Well, a bit of excitement.
3: You put fresh shoelaces in every day. You have a lady who comes in.
2: Well, when my age, it's actually the threading and getting it through the eyelet hole that's the thing. And you've got to make the shoelace quite stiff. The only way is by licking it. And, you know, a long, stiff shoelace early in the morning, up through an eyelet hole, it sort of sets me up for the day.
1: A After years of study, mathematicians led by Burkhard Polster of Monash University, Australia, have discovered the best way to lace your shoes up, which is the way we do it already. According to Dr. Polster, there are 400 million ways of tying your laces, or to put it another way, one method for every pair of shoes owned by Elton John. Alan, your last question. Why was it a case of, baby, you can drive my car?
2: This is a one-year-old called Oliver Webster. I know about these sort of cars. It's much more than buses. It was an inventive little thing, and he ate the transponder from his mother's key, and it disappeared inside him. And these transponders were the reaction between the key and the ignition system of, I think it was an Audi, and it won't go on unless the transponder is in the key unit. This is better than vegetables. Even I fell asleep before I got to that full point. Anyway, the RAC turned up, and it was brilliant. Because the child had burped or something, and he had a faint scent of transponder in the air. He said, if you hold your firstborn against the steering wheel, madam, I think you'll find the car will start. So, with her priorities right, she slammed his kid against the steering wheel, and the car started. I don't know what happened to the kid. I suppose it's maybe still inside. He may be on all fours, crawling through Leatherhead, starting cars. And darling, why is the Ferrari going towards Brighton? I don't know, but a child just passes on the inside lane.
0: But a baby is the perfect anti-theft device, isn't it? You just say, park the car, say, just swallow that, I'll be back.
1: Her mother was stranded when her one-year-old baby ate part of her electronic car key. She managed to start the engine by pressing her baby Oscar close to the steering wheel. The troublesome baby was blissfully unaware that he'd caused so much havoc. But Liam Gallagher quickly sobered up after he was arrested. Before we reveal the final scores, let's hear the cuttings the teams have brought along. Andy.
0: This is from Francis Oak. The next morning, Lance rescues an injured seabird from some children who are stretching out its wings. The right one is broken and the creature is clearly distressed. Lance puts his theatre nurse skills to the test by decapitating it with his machete. The team continues its trek to villages further up the coast, Kala, Karawala and Sandy Bay, where other humanitarian projects are progressing.
1: John.
4: Well, Barbara Roach sent in a nice little advert from her local paper, The Point and Post, in Cheshire. 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Private chapel of rest with panoramic views overlooking River Goyt.
1: Jeremy.
3: This is sent to me by my friend Sarah, and it's a press release from the environmental organisation Earth First. October the 2nd, the trial of two people charged with criminal damage at the atomic weapons establishment at Aldermaston was postponed in confusion after the prosecution failed to produce evidence that the site near Reading had ever been licensed to produce nuclear weapons. The defence lawyer stated that under the Anti-Terrorism Crime and Security Act of 2001, anyone possessing or producing a nuclear weapon is guilty of an offence and liable of conviction to life imprisonment unless, under Section 48 of the Act, such possession or production has been authorised by the Secretary of State. Aldermaston has so far been unable to produce such authorisation.
1: Alan.
2: Oh, mine, Simon's from the Basildon Evening Echo. It says, a 6'5" policeman who had to take an abandoned Lotus Elan sports car to Basildon Police Station wrecked it, Billericay Court heard. He is very large and the car is very small, and he had difficulty with the controls, said Mr. Frank Lockhart, defending, when PC Timothy Hall, 21, admitted careless driving. Fined £100, Hall said in a statement, the bonnet flew open and I hit a tree. The windscreen shattered and the back window dropped out, but I couldn't crawl through either of them because the roof was lowered in the crash and left me no room. Finding the driver's door jammed, I broke the side window in order to open it from the outside, but it would not budge, so I pushed it with my shoulder, and it fell off. The magistrates found there were exceptional circumstances why his licence should not be endorsed. Said the chairman, Mr. Rathbone, done, he was only doing his job.
1: Thank you all. And now let's look at the final score. Jeremy and Alan have 14 points, but Andy and John are this week's winners with 18 points. And before we leave you, here's an item taken from The Week magazine.
5: Alan Womb, 41, was to have been the highlight of a children's party as he performed his flyover in a microlight, dressed as Winnie the Pooh and waving at the children below. Unfortunately, the drunken pilot, an Australian, chose to dive bomb the children instead, screaming, Winnie's gonna get ya! at the top of his voice. Minutes later, he crashed into a tree, breaking both his legs. Pooh Bear used to be my son's hero, said one angry mother. But now, whenever he's mentioned, he wets his bed.
1: Back to my...
5: Taking part in the news quote were Andy Hamilton, John Craven, Jeremy Hardy and Alan Corran. The chairman was Simon Hoggart and the news was read by me, Brian Perkins. The chairman's script was written by Paul McKenzie, Simon Littlefield and George Poles. And the producer was Simon Nicholson.

0: the medicine. Vic cough drops.
1: I've been gardening in white gloves. Just to prove that dirt can't hide from new Tide. Tide's been intensified to bring you cleanness no other low-priced powder can beat. I'm going to hide these filthy gloves in the pockets of these cords. Too tough a test for a low-priced powder, not for new Tide. Now for those hidden gloves. How's that for cleanness? Proof that dirt just can't hide from intensified Tide. Try it.

0: birthday and maybe join the fun. Now the show has begun.
1: Yes, Dick Bentley and Jimmy Edwards will be on hand for the next 30 minutes with June Whitfield, Wallace Eaton, and the Keynotes, all inviting you to...

0: Oh, Bentley, for goodness sake. All day long you've had your nose stuck in that book. Why?
1: I lost my bookmark. I don't want to lose my place, Jim. These stories are real spine tinklers. See? Strange Tales of the Orient.
0: Good, I didn't even know you were interested in football.
1: Not late in Orient, the Eastern Orient.
0: Oh, the Eastern Orient. Oh,
1: silly thing. Yes, they're stories of witchcraft and the weird powers of native tribesmen. The funny thing is, they all start the same way. There's always a chap in his club holding the other members spellbound with his reminiscence.
0: Because it's awfully easy for you gentlemen at this distance to poo-poo the power of the Javanese witchmen. But I was in Java at the time of the Cartwright affair. As you know, I'm a doctor. And I was at Cartwright's bungalow last September doing some research on what is perhaps the rarest of all tropical diseases, frostbite. Young Cartwright is only a young shaver. He'd just come to Java to take over management of the company's teak plantation north of Jilang. One evening, the mail had just come, and Cartwright was eagerly reading the latest news of home.
1: I say, Doc, Angela writes to say she had the Burks over for tennis.
0: Well, I know some Burks.
1: Who doesn't? Gad, how far away it all seems.
0: Cartwright, I've been watching you. If you don't mind me saying so, is there something, as you say out here, up?
1: Well, Doc, head office keeps worrying me to increase the output of raw timber. Increase it. Heaven knows I'm doing my best. Timber doesn't grow on trees, you know. But do they care? All they want is teak, teak, teak, teak, teak.
0: Steady, steady, old man. You sound like a French clock.
1: But don't you see, there's only one way I can increase the output. Doc, I'm going to cut down the Punjong Tang Tang.
0: I felt my visage blench. The Punjong Tang Tang is probably the most important thing in the lives of the Javanese Dakiri tribes. They are a meek race and perfectly friendly to foreigners as long as you don't muck about to their Punjong Tang Tang.
1: You know as well as I do, Doc, that Punjong Tang Tang is the Dakiri name for the sacred grove. It is, they say, a grove wherein congregate the walking dead. There's no English equivalent, unless possibly lime grove.
0: Cartwright, I hope you've weighed this up carefully. There is, you know, there's a Dakiri proverb. Punjong Tang Tang Rakapukumurakampinkintokontang. In English, this means touch the Punjong Tang Tang teak, find yourself up Java Creek.
1: I suppose you are referring to the so-called witchmen.
0: Oh, Cartwright, I've heard some very strange stories about the powers of the Dakiri witchmen. Remember Assistant Commissioner Duxford? He merely let his dog wander into the sacred grove. Next morning, when Duxford woke up, all his hair had gone. And growing straight up from the top of his skull was a daffodil.
1: Good grief.
0: Naturally, the Colonial Office hushed it up. I mean, they issued him with a special topi with a hole in the top. But I'm afraid it was the end of him.
1: But, Doc, unless I do increase the timber yield, I lose my post. And I mustn't. You see, Angela is coming out here. She's on the plane now, and say, look.
0: Coming across the clearing was Ling Tam, the deputy worshipful master of the Dakiri witchmen. He was a strangely dignified figure, clad only in his ceremonial dress, one army boot and a station master's hat, both worn in unconventional places. He reached us and salaamed. The boot fell off his head.
2: Salam, Tuan. I see you.
0: I see you, Ling Tam.
2: I see you, Tuan Cartwright.
1: I see you, Ling Tam.
0: This was to establish that we were all fully paid-up members of the ICU. The Indonesian Colonial Union. Ling Tan now came straight to the point.
2: Tuan Cartwright, I come with warning. Please don't chop Pa Pung Jong Tung Tung down. Unless you give order to stop, tomorrow morning when you wake up, you will be Takalakaluli.
0: I'll be Takalakaluli.
3: Doc, what's Takalakaluli?
0: I'm just looking it up in my dictionary. Tick, tock. 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Oh. Well, Takalakalili is a whist dry. Takalakaluli is a brass umbrella ferrule. But it hasn't got Takalakaluli. Must be an idiom.
4: All right, then. I'll be an idiom. But I refuse to be daunted. Witch man, do your darndest.
0: Gentlemen, let me tell you that I slept but fitfully that night. Would anything happen to Cartwright? Then, at dawn, my phone rang. Java 7811?
5: Doc, thank heavens I've got you. You've got to come over straight away. It's ghastly.
0: The witch men. Something's happened to you, hasn't it?
5: Yeah.
0: The daffodil?
5: No. Well,
0: tell me.
5: I divined something was wrong as soon as I tried to get out of bed. With the utmost difficulty, I got to the mirror, and there. Doc, steel yourself.
0: Yes?
5: I'm only 8 inches tall.

0: Now, look here, Cartwright. You're just driving yourself into a state of hysteria. Now, just stop pacing up and down the mantelpiece. Heaven's sake, pull up that matchbox and sit down.
1: Doc. Doc, what are we going to do?
0: Well, quite obviously, the first thing, get rid of the cat.
1: But you can't imagine what it's like being only 8 inches tall. Doc, you've got to help me keep this thing quiet.
2: Hello, Richard. Where are you, darling? It's me, Angela. I've arrived.
1: Gad, my fiancé.
0: Oh, my word.
3: Oh, hello. You must be Dr. Scobie.
0: Oh, how do you do?
3: Richard's written me so much about you. Oh, I say, what's this doll on the mantelpiece? Did you win it at the fairground?
1: Angela, it's me.
3: Oh. How very nice to see you, Richard.
0: And that is what I call good breeding. Rodine trains them to take practically anything in their stride. Rapidly, I explained position, and Angela, a very sensible girl, ordered tea, and we talked it over.
3: Well, I will admit it is a bit of a shaker, but, well, these things happen. More tea, Richard. Richard, where are you?
4: I'm under here.
3: Silly me. Doctor, would you mind just lifting the tea cozy? Keep bow, darling.
1: Gad, Angela, you've taken this like the brick you are. But, darling, there's something we must consider. Darling, is this going to make any difference to us?
0: Well, now, as an old medical man, I would
3: like...
0: Of
3: course not. Of course it won't make any difference.
1: Yes, but I...
3: Now, Richard, just don't you worry your little head about it. Doctor... Aren't we being a little defeatist about this? I mean, surely there must be some way of bringing him up to his full size.
0: You mean something like a bicycle pump?
1: I say, steady on. I say.
3: Yes. No. Well, I mean, can't we appeal to that witch man? Ask him to lift the curse? I'm sure if he understood how difficult it's going to make our marriage.
1: How am I going to shake hands with people of perception? They think I'm just something that's fallen off the wedding cake.
0: Well, we can try appealing to Ling Cham's better nature. I'll go and get him now. I shan't be long.
3: Oh, meanwhile, darling, try not to think about it too much. Well, let's just change the subject. Look, I brought you out the latest gramophone records from home.
1: Oh, I say, how frightfully good of you. What are they?
3: Well, it's some new American rock and roll chap. He's called... Oh, my dear.
1: Hear me. Little Richard.

0: Some heed words of men sad, but lingering regret, this type which man curse, once put on, stays on. This curse, new double strength curse, lifetime guarantee.
1: There is one way out. Lingham.
0: Mansab.
1: If you cannot restore my fiancé, then condense me.
0: Mansab.
2: Angela, you don't know what you're saying.
1: I do. I do, Richard. It's our only hope of happiness. At least we'll be together.
2: You mean we two will be a we two?
1: Yes, my darling. Go on, Lingham. Now.
0: Mansab, I do not know if I can.
1: You must.
0: I do not think I remember incantation without book.
3: Well, basket.
0: Well, all eyes closed, please. Now, quiet still everywhere.
4: Gentlemen, when we opened our eyes, that native had accomplished something for which our much-vaunted modern science has no rational explanation. With a horrified gasp, I stumbled over to Angela, whipped out a foot rule, and measured her. Yes, there she was. Still perfect in every detail. But, gentlemen, she was 22 foot tall.

0: Right. Right. Gentlemen, time, please. Gentlemen, let me have your glasses. Here. Dick Lamb.
1: Yeah?
0: You thought about where you're going for holiday this year yet?
1: I don't reckon we'll bother this year, Ted. Well, now, not after what happened last year, no. I might take the missus up to Regent's Park to see the cart horse parade, but nothing more.
0: She likes that, does she?
1: Ted, yeah. A cart horse parade to Mrs. Glum is what a fashion show is to other women. I'm not going to go through last year's argy-bargy again. Look, you know my son Ron, don't you?
0: Ron?
1: You know the one, Ron. Pal Dowie. Oh. Well, last July, his fiancée, F, come rushing round to him one evening and she was a gog, Ted, a gog.

0: run that.
1: Ron, if you'd only stop trying to see how far you can pull your chewing gum out, perhaps you'd hear what I'm saying.
0: I'm sorry, Ethel. I was trying to break my record.
1: Well, now do me the courtesy of furling it back in your mouth and listen. What I'm trying to tell you is, Ron, I've got a refund on my PAYE.
0: Ooh. Well, don't you try and treat it yourself, Beth. You let the chemist do it.
1: Ron, PAYE is the pay-as-you-earn tax for all wage earners. Well, anyway, they gave me a wrong code number, and Friday, the office had a letter. I've got £42.13 refund.
0: Yes, don't you pay it.
1: Oh, Ron, they pay it to me. We've got £42.13 all for ourselves.
0: Yes, £42.13.
1: Oh. Ron, keep your voice down. Yes. Now, listen, Ron. This money must be our secret. If Mr. Glum finds out I've got it, well, you know your father, don't you?
0: Yes, that's that stout man with the beer stain to start.
1: No, Ron. I mean, him and money.
0: Yes?
1: Well, he's only got to hear that anybody's got even a spare sixpence and, well, something happens to him. His hands suddenly come like the claws of a crane machine. You can just imagine what stories he'd make up to get hold of £42.13.
0: Don't worry, Effie. Won't find out.
2: Ron. Ron, what am I going to do? What am I going to do?
0: What's the matter, Dad?
2: The Harley Street medical specialist has just told me. Your beloved mother's beloved left leg has got to have that expensive ultra-gastronomic ray treatment. Where's a poor man like me with no prospects going to find £42.13?
1: Mr. Glum.
2: Oh, hello, Ed. I'm sorry I butted in. I didn't know you was here.
1: Didn't you, Mr. Glum?
2: I don't like that tone, Ed. I won't have it. It's a tone that implies I was listening at the keyhole and rushed in with a story about Mrs. Glum's leg in order to get my hands on your PAYE refund. Which, in point of fact, I don't even know you possess.
1: Oh. Well, just the same, Mr. Glum, you might as well know this.
2: What?
1: I've made up my mind what I'm going to spend the money on.
2: Oh, you have?
1: Something exciting and romantic.
0: Me, yeah?
1: Well, in a way, Ron, yes. Both of us.
0: Ooh.
1: Mr. Glum, that £42 odd is going to pay for a holiday.
2: Oh, well, I suppose I should disapprove, but well, perhaps all right. Whereabouts had you in mind, Esther? What about really doing it up fine and going somewhere overseas? The Isle of Wight. You know, the people from next door but three, they rave about Shanklin.
1: Shanklin? Well, I don't know. Ron, what do you think of Shanklin?
0: Oh, I can't really offer an opinion, Ed. I don't think I've ever shankled.
1: What I was thinking, Mr. Glum...
2: Hey?
1: Well, what I really had in mind was, well, somewhere really exotic. Somewhere on the continent.
2: Oh, the continent, as they call it, eh? Oh, la la, vive le sport.
1: It's not all that expensive, you see. Mabel Allwright passed on to me the brochure of the place she and her Reg went last year.
2: Oh.
1: It's called Lizoot.
2: Lizoot? Lizoot, Lizoot, Lizoot, Lizoot. Oh, yes, that's South France, isn't it? Yes, near Marseille.
1: No, Mr. Glum, it's North Belgium.
2: Oh, yes, yes, that's right. Yes, you're quite right. Yes, I was thinking of before the war, yes. Belgium, eh? Where all the Belgians live, eh? Show us that brochure. Let's have a voici, as they say over there.
1: Oh, it looks gorgeous, doesn't it? See, Ron?
0: Yes, eh? All the bays and coves and little rocky bits.
1: Oh, we could have 9 days there on the money.
2: Oh, it does look nice. I would still have preferred the south of France, but, well, it is your treat, eh? So,
3: I'll go wherever you want.
1: You go? Mr. Glamour, I think you've got the wrong end of the stick. The idea was just Ron and me.
3: Eh?
1: Alone.
3: Ethel? I don't think I'm with you.
0: We don't want you with us, then.
3: That's enough from you, my boy. One more word like that and I'll deprive you of your chewing gum. Now then. Ed, I'm speaking to you now. Is it your idea that you and Ron, an unmarried engaged couple, should go off alone together for 9 days under the hot North Belgium sun?
1: Yes, Mr. Glum.
3: Hello. Hello, hello, hello.
0: Hello, Dad.
1: Let me handle this, Ron.
0: Which? Oh,
1: Mr. Glum, I hope you're not going to be old-fashioned. Lots of things have changed since your day.
3: And some things have stayed the same. I'm very sorry, Ethel. I won't entertain it.
1: Look, Mr. Glum.
3: No?
1: Well, Ron and I have been engaged nearly 7 years.
3: I know.
1: But we've never been alone together for long enough to really get to know each other.
3: Perhaps that's for the best, eh?
1: No, Mr. Glum. On our own, in a place like Lizoot, we can at last make those mutual discoveries every young couple should make.
0: All the bays and coves and little rocky bits.
3: I'm very sorry indeed I have to say this, Ed. I'm very sorry. You two are not carting off to the continent unchaperoned. If me and Mrs. Glum can't come with you, you can forget the whole idea.
1: But you can't come with us. Oh, the money doesn't run to four. You can see what the all-in price is, £14 per each.
3: All right.
1: And my windfall's only £42 in all.
3: All right.
1: Oh, Ron, you talk to him.
0: All right, then. Look, Dad, if Beth wants to take me on holiday, why can't I be taken? Don't you trust me?
3: Well, if you want to know, Ron, no, I don't.
0: Well, suppose I give my word. I promise I will not stay in the water too long.
3: Ron.
0: Yes, Dad?
3: How can I put this to you? That is not what I'm worried about.
0: But what else could I possibly do wrong?
3: Well, for goodness sake, Well, snogging and cuddling and kissing.
0: Oh, yeah. Oh, here. Yeah. Dad just had a smashing idea.
1: Oh, no.
3: Now, Ed, for goodness sake, give over sobbing like that. Stop crying now, you mate. Honestly, it's so horrible. It sounds horrible. It makes me feel like some sort of a tyrant.
1: Well?
3: Some kind of a Genghis Cohen. Look, I'll tell you what now. You've upset me now. I'll meet you halfway.
0: You mean in the channel?
3: No. She's touched me now with her crying, and when I'm touched, I'll make a sacrifice. I'll make a personal sacrifice. You say the money won't run to four people, all right, then it won't run to four people. Then it'll run to three. So I shall be unselfish.
1: Oh, you mean...
3: I shall leave Mrs. Glum behind. Don't worry about me hanging round you two every moment of the day, because I won't. The pub's over there open all day and all night. You'll hardly see me.
1: Well, it's still not really...
3: Now, Ed, don't kick a gift horse in the teeth. It's settled now. Finished. Now, let's get straight along to that travel bureau and let's make our booking.
4: Free bookings for the 9-day all in the Zoot holiday.
3: That's
4: yes, I can do that. We put you in the Grand Hotel Magnifique de l'International. 14 bedrooms, no bar. But it has a really wonderful cuisine.
3: Yeah, that's it. They got a cuisine.
4: Oh, dear.
3: We'll go in there for a flatter, eh? Oh, dear. How about that? Deux francs on Newbro Neuf. I can't wait for it.
2: Well, that'll be highly suitable. Thank you very much indeed. Now, this time next week, we shall be toasting you in vin blanc. So, with my thanks, everything, may I bid you hors d'oeuvre?
4: One moment, sir. We do insist on payment in advance.
2: Oh, you can't scare me there, matey. Le douin, s'il vous plaît. Dibay up, eh?
1: Here you are, sir. 10, 20, 30, 40, 42.
4: Yes?
1: Well, that's it. 3 14s, 42.
4: What? 14, madam.
1: Well, look, I've got your brochure here. 9 days in the zoo, £14 per person, all in inclusive. See? It says.
4: Yes, but madam, that is last year's brochure.
2: Well, what about it?
4: Well, I'm afraid there's been a 40% price increase since then.
1: Oh, 40%. Wrong, quick. What's 40% of 14?
5: 40% of 14. 40 into 1 won't go. 40 into 4, that won't go either. It's impossible, then.
4: Listen, the new rate says £19.12 per person.
1: No. Well, Mr. Glum, now what?
2: What do you mean, now what?
1: Well, there's no question of three people going now. So, our happiness is up to you.
2: Oh, well. When you put it like that, eh? How can I remain a madamant? Children, you'll have your 9 days alone together.
5: Oh, yes, these last 9 days have been perfect. They were worth every penny of your money. No mom and dad around. Just alone with my F all day long. Mm. Have you enjoyed it?
1: Oh, yes, Ron. But now it's nearly ended. I don't know if we did right.
5: Why, yes.
1: I keep thinking of your mum and dad.
5: But they're miles away, yes. What do you mean?
1: I still feel they should have stayed at home and we should have gone to Lizzie.
6: Harry Rabinowitz and the BBC Review Orchestra bring our recorded show to a close. Those involved were Dick Bentley, Professor Jimmy Edwards, and June Whitfield, encouraged by Wallace Eaton and the keynotes. Frank Muir and Dennis Norden wrote the script, and the program was produced by Charles Maxwell. We all invite you to tune in again next week.

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2: 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With Wilfred Bramble as Albert and Harry H. Corbett as Harold. This week, A Star is Born.
3: So there you go. Mississippi Town will be coming up in 5 minutes, so get your pencils and papers poised. In the meantime, while you are fantastically poised, as we are, we have another request, actually. And this time it's from Mr. Harold Steptoe of Aldrum Lane, Shepherd's Bush. And he writes thuswise. He says, Dear Jim, which is a good way to start a letter to me, I suppose, I listen to your prog every morning while I'm working on the round, and so does my old man while he's stinking in his pit.
4: Saucy pillock. 5 million people heard that.
3: And he says, I'd like you to play a record for him together with a message. And the message reads, Mr. Steptoe Pear, he says, get up and get your finger out and get my dinner on. I'll be home early, Sarnoon. So that's the message. Here's the record. Dem bones, dem bones, dem dry bones.
4: Yeah, you can stuff your record and your recipe. Be home early? What does he think he's got, a part-time job? Well, I ain't cooking anything for him. He'd have to make do with some take away curry.
5: Kids? Kids? Come out! Whack there! Whack there!
6: Well, let's see what we've got. Now, where's my list? Oh, here we are. Right. There's one Victorian oil lamp. Right. Check. Four swords. We've got them inside. Check. Assorted cane furniture. Oh, there's a couple of chairs on here somewhere. Yeah, clean them up. They'll be all right. Check. Indian carpet. That's in my bedroom. Check. Now, what else do they need?
7: Assorted there you are. Just been out to get your dinner.
6: Oh, no, curry again.
7: How do you know?
6: I could smell you coming down the street.
7: Well, you like curry.
6: Well, no, I do. Well, I've had it five times this week. And it's still only Thursday. We had it once for breakfast. Look at me, I'm turning brown.
7: Well, it does you good in this weather. Warms you up, mate. I got chicken madras, mutton vindaloo, beef biryani, bingy bargy, vegetable curry, half a dozen poppadoms, nine and a tanner. I don't know how he does it.
6: I do, mate. When did you last see a cat round here?
7: That'd be disgusting. He wouldn't do things like that. Yeah, well, if you don't want any, I'll have it. I'll cook you something else.
6: No, thank you. I've had enough of your Jimmy Young cock-ups.
7: Oh. And that's another thing. You made a laughing stock of me, haven't you?
4: Oh, you heard it then?
7: Heard it? The old country heard it. You want your brains tested giving our address out on the BBC? Telling everybody you were out on the round and I was in here on my own. It's an open invitation, isn't it? We could have been robbed.
4: Oh, yes. I've no doubt that hundreds of gangs of international art thieves are at this very moment converging on London from all corners of the world.
8: Last night, members of the flying squad raced to London Airport after a tip-off that a priceless cast-iron mangle was being smuggled out of the country. This and the three gas stoves that was impounded at Dover are now safely back under lock and key in the collection of that eccentric art connoisseur, Mr. Albert Steptoe. Tilly-a-tilly-a, 24 hours. Shepherd's Bush. Tilly-a-tilly-a, get the dinner ready.
7: What are you going to do with all that junk?
6: If you must know, I'm getting some props and costumes together for the next production at the Civic Hall.
7: Oh, good. Are they on the ear roll again?
6: I'm very happy to be able to play a part in the cultural life of the community.
7: I don't know why you bother. People don't want to see that rubbish. The last one you dragged me along to, Richard the 111th fig.
8: Richard the 3rd.
7: Terrible.
8: Shakespeare, terrible.
7: Well, it was the way they did it. 10 people in the audience, including us. Cool, what a disaster. The curtain goes up, matey hobbles on. Now is the winter of our discontent. And his hump falls off. They're amateurs, Harold.
8: But of course they're amateurs. I mean, that's why it's so worthwhile. You're a right knocker, you are. You never give nobody any encouragement. As it happens, they're developing into a very good little company. I mean, their last few productions have been very well attended. And I, for one, am proud to be associated with them.
7: Cobblers. All you're interested in is the leading lady.
8: I've got nothing to do with it. Well, I do admit, I admire Madeleine Bannerman very much. But purely on an artistic level.
7: Get out of it. You went as red as a beetroot when you met her backstage.
8: I didn't go red through meeting her. I was embarrassed by the way you was behaving. Calling Richard the 3rd Humperdinck all night long. And then, saying to Miss Bannerman, you ought to join the Bristol Old Vic. It's not her fault she's flat-chested, is it?
7: Not a funny joke.
8: In extremely bad taste.
7: Well, what's all this stuff for, then? What a load of old rubbish are they doing this week?
8: We're performing a new play that has been especially written for us by our producer, Rupert Faynes Muir. And we are performing it at the Civic Hall next week.
7: We?
8: Yes, we. I'm in it.
9: You? On the stage?
8: And why not?
9: Oh, no! Oh, don't! Oh, stop it! Don't make me laugh! Oh, dear! Oh, dear!
8: I fail to see anything amusing.
7: Hello, Dwarling. Oh, hello, Dwarling. Oh, lovely Dwarling. Saw your Hamlet, Dwarling. Up yours, Dwarling. Kiss me elbow, Dwarling.
8: I don't think I care to continue this discussion. Excuse me. I mean, I have work to do in the house.
7: What are you going to call yourself? Lawrence O'Toole?
8: I haven't made up my mind yet. So I might keep my own name. Harold Steptoe. There's nothing wrong with it. I'm proud of our name, even with you in the family. Yes, Harold Steptoe. It has a nice ring to it.
7: Oh, don't be silly, Harold. You'll only make a fool of yourself. You can't act. It takes years to learn. You have to go to school.
8: Not necessarily. I mean, lots of actors have started in rep. It's the finest experience you can get. I mean, our Richard III, he's never been to drama school. He's an income tax inspector. Rupert says I'm a natural. He says I've got potential, and he's been around. He's a professional. I've seen his press cuttings. Holden, Bradford, Barnsley.
7: If he's such a good actor, then why isn't he in the West End?
8: Well, he had to give up acting. He was very ill. It left him with a weak bladder. And he can't stay on the stage for long periods.
7: Oh, blimey, a right goon show this is going to be.
8: Atypical, isn't it? You don't give anybody credit for anything. Oh, it would get right up your nose if I was to become a star, wouldn't it, eh? I mean, you'd be choked up to here, wouldn't you? You'd like to see me get on, wouldn't you? You'd like to see me get out of this rat hole and get to the top, making films all over the world. Rome, Madrid, Hollywood, playing opposite all that international crumpet. And Raquel Welch, Verna Leasley, and Jane Fonda.
7: Yeah. Irene handles more your mark.
8: I would be very honoured to play opposite Miss Handel. Because don't you make any mistake, it could happen. I mean, this is what I've been waiting for. I've got a feeling. Oh, this is the one job where an education don't matter. You don't need A-levels to be an actor. For years I've been stuck here, not knowing which way to go, not knowing how to express myself. I thought, well, acting, I mean, that could be it. Oh, look, I'm not building castles in the air, Dad. I realise he has to have a bit of luck. But it happens to other people. Why not me? I'm not a bad-looking fella. I mean, if fella would get hold of me, they'd do my nose and my teeth and pin my ears back. I could look as good as any of them.
7: So could King Kong, if they did that to him. Stop dreaming, Harold. It don't happen to blokes like you.
8: It does! Sean Connery was a lorry driver. He's the same age as me. And I got more hair than he has. I didn't expect any help from you. But you'll be the first one on board my yacht, won't you?
10: Yeah, well, I've got news for you. You're barred.
6: The moment I sees you walking up the gangplank, I shall pull it away. I shall tell the captain, full steam ahead, and see if you can get him with the propellers. Go on.
7: The only yacht you'll ever have is the plastic one in your bath.
6: Yeah, we shall see. And if you wouldn't mind serving for dinner, I have got work to do. Must get this dungy cleaned up and readiness for my guests.
7: What guests?
6: At 8 o'clock, the entire company is meeting here for our first rehearsal. A new play by Rupert Fainey's Muir, a drama of the Northwest Frontier, entitled...
7: Up your Kyber.
6: Up your... entitled Guilt, the White Man's Burden.
7: What are they rehearsing round here for?
6: Because the karate club is using the old tonight. Now, hurry up, come on.
7: Here you are. Chicken Madras and mutton vindaloo. Get that down, yeah. Might help you to get into character. It's not too hot.
11: Oh, God. My voice. If I make my debut sounding like Louis Armstrong, I'm going to murder you.
7: Harold, I'll go. Hello, sailor. Have you brought your yacht already?
6: Don't be sarcastic. All actors wear gears like this when they're lounging. Cary Grant wears it all the time. And another thing, why haven't you gone out? They'll be here in a minute.
7: I'm not going out.
6: What do you mean, you're not going out? You promised.
7: I've changed my mind. I want to stay here and watch you.
6: You're not staying here taking the mickey out of me.
7: You're the biggest audience you're ever liable to see. You'll have to get used to that. Heckling, it's part of your training, getting the bird.
6: I have no intention of getting the bird. Oh, God, there we are. Oh, Dad, oh, please, go out. I mean, I don't ask you for much.
7: It's too cold.
6: Go to bed, then.
7: No, it's too early.
6: Right, stay here. I'm warning you.
7: You put that sort of down.
6: This is very important to me. One word out of you. Right, out of place. And the next item on the menu will be curried ghoulies. All right. Just watch it. That's all.
7: Yes, darling. Anything you say, darling.
6: Oh, you found it all right. Do come in.
12: Come on, darling. In you go.
13: Hello, darling. Oh, Jeremy, darling.
14: Yes,
13: be
14: I'm...
13: a darling. Take my coat, darling.
14: All right, darling. Oh,
13: thank you, darling.
12: Now, Nebony, darling, do come in, darling. Now, get the door closed, would you? That's lovely. Now, Harold, I don't believe that you know everybody. Now, this is our new...
15: This channel is currently offline for essential maintenance and will be back as soon as possible. Please check back soon.
12: She was married to Norman, who worked the lights. Well, it was all a bit empty, and we were all expecting something. But anyway, you remember Jack, who played Jim in John Loves Jane?
6: Oh, well, yes.
12: Well, he was married to Janice, who played his mother. He said, well, it seems that Jack came home from work last night and packed his bags and went. There's an empty desk at the Gasboard showrooms this morning.
6: He went. Oh, he's just like that.
12: Scarpered. With the Bannerman, they've gone into production on their own. Now, we're very lucky to have got hold of Nemone. A tremendous experience.
6: Oh, really?
12: Yes, a right little pro, aren't you, darling?
16: Oh, I shall look forward to playing opposite you, Harold.
6: Oh, I do hope I don't let you down. I'm very inexperienced.
16: Oh, I'm sure not in everything.
6: Yes. Won't you all come into the lounge?
13: Oh, yes, darling.
12: Oh, I say.
13: Oh,
12: what about this? What a super set. Straight out of Love on the Dole.
7: This is our own.
12: Oh, I say, I didn't mean to be rude.
6: Oh, may I introduce my pater?
13: Oh, hello.
6: Pater, this is our producer, Rupert Fainey's Muir.
7: How do you do?
12: Delighted.
7: I'm sorry to hear about your illness. If you get caught short, the bog's outside.
6: Anyone like a drink?
12: Well, now, nothing alcoholic now. We've got work to do.
6: Oh. Would you like some cocoa?
12: Yes, cocoa will be fine.
13: Yes,
6: Peter, go and make some cocoa.
7: Nah, I want to watch.
6: Go and make some cocoa.
14: I'm terribly sorry for the delay.
12: Oh, that's all right. Now, yes, well, now, shall we come along? Now, let's get started, shall we? Now, you've all got your work.
8: Yeah, I've got most of the props together. I think you're going to be pleased with them. I've got some uniforms as well.
12: Oh, yes, lovely.
8: And I must say that I have read the play, and I think it is quite magnificent.
12: Thank you, dear boy.
8: I only hope that your confidence in me is not misplaced and I don't make mess it up.
12: My dear boy, I've never been wrong yet. In any case, I love the challenge of presenting a new face to my public. Now, listen, is everybody ready? Now, listen, briefly, the play takes place in a beleaguered fort on the Indian frontier during the Afghan Rising. Now, a punitive expedition by the British has failed, and they are now surrounded by 50,000 savage tribesmen, whom, of course, we don't see. it's a one-set play, and the general's bungalow inside the compound, and the action deals with the last 2 days of their lives. Now, the dramatis personae...
8: The what?
12: The cast list.

0: The car star. Officer commanding the fort. That's General Sir Langham Willoughby. That's you, Jeremy. His wife, Lady Cecilia, Deirdre. Their beautiful daughter, Ariadne, Nemone. And her fiancé, Lieutenant Carstairs. That's you, Harold.
1: Oh, yes.
0: Now, also in the fort are Gunga Din. Manville blacking up again, I'm afraid.
1: It's nice.
0: And the General's batman, that's you, Timmy.
2: Rupert, darling, I don't wish to knock it at this stage, but don't you think the plot's just a teensy-weensy bit, well, old-fashioned? For 1974, I mean.
0: I thought you did, darling.
2: Well, I have, darling.
0: Well, then surely you must have realized that that's deliberate. I mean, that the whole thing is an analogy between the British in India and the Americans in Vietnam.
3: Oh, yes. I mean, that is the first thing what struck me. I mean, that's why I like it so much. It has a profound social message for us all.
0: Thank you, Harold. Thank God for an intelligent actor.
3: Well, it's probably that I've had more time to study it than my fellow players.
0: Now, the only other member of the cast is a special government envoy. Now, the Right Honourable, the Lord Carruthers, K.C., who has been personally sent by Queen Victoria to negotiate with the Mad Mullah. Now, unfortunately, we've got a bit of a problem there.
3: Why's that?
0: Reg hasn't turned up. No, he had all his teeth out this morning and he won't get his new set back until after we open. It's going to be a rather difficult part to cast. Now, Lord Carruthers is a man of 70, a distinguished career behind him, a military bearing, a patrician-like face, small in stature, but...
4: Come and get him!
0: Don't move!
4: Eh?
0: Say that again.
4: Say what again?
0: What you just said.
4: Come and get him!
0: Remarkable! Such resonance, it's amazing.
5: No! Pardon? I'm not having him in it.
0: But he's perfect. I mean, look at that face. That is the Right Honourable Lord Carruthers to a T.
5: That is my old dad, who's an ignorant old git. He'll ruin it.
0: No, I don't think so. Have you ever been on the stage before?
6: No, he hasn't.
7: Yes, I have.
6: When?
7: 1914-18 war. Troops concerts.
5: Ah, of course, you've done everything, haven't you? We needed a brain surgeon. You'd be the first up, wouldn't you?
7: Oh, I took my mate's leg off once in the trenches. I made a very good job of it. I only had a bayonet, and the field doctor said it was the finest...
5: Oh, shut up!
3: Give the Kirko round. Rupert,
0: can
3: I have a word with
0: you? Yes, certainly,
3: sir. Look, Rupert, he is making a terrible big mistake. He'd be terrible. I mean, he can't act. He can't play a lord with a voice like that.
0: But he talks like you.
3: Oh, yes, but I'm like Michael Caine. I can put it on. Like he did in Zulu.
0: Well, perhaps your father can, too.
5: He can't. He's as coarse as sandpaper.
0: Now, Mr. Steptoe.
7: Eh?
0: Can you speak with an upper-class accent?
7: What do you mean? Like this old chap.
0: You see, he's perfect.
5: He's not perfect. He's rotten, rotten.
7: Of course, if you wanted more Sandhurst, there was an officer in my regiment who had him as... Right. Really interesting voice. I mean...
5: Shut up! He'll never keep it up. He's all right. Go blimey.
0: Well, I think we'll take a chance on him. Now, Mr. Steptoe, how would you like to play Lord Carruthers?
7: Oh, yeah, I'll give it a go. Might be a giggle.
0: Oh, splendid. Now, here's a script. Now, the part is marked.
5: Right. Well, I've warned you. He'll be a disaster. So be it on your own heads.
0: All right, now. Is everybody ready?
2: Yes,
0: now,
2: yes.
0: We'll go from the top. Okay. Now, the scene opens. The scene opens at dusk. There's a lull in the fighting. All is quiet. The curtain rises, and we find Lieutenant Carstairs on the veranda with Ariadne in his arms. Right, go.
8: It's very quiet out there.
3: Yes.
8: It's unbelievably quiet.
3: Yes.
8: Do you think they will attack before morning?
3: No.
8: You're very taciturn, aren't you?
3: Yes.
7: Blimey, you've got a lot of words to learn, haven't you?
5: Shh! I told you, he's not a professor. He won't take it seriously.
0: Now, come along, please. No temperaments. Now, carry on. Keep it going.
8: What chance do you think we have,
3: Blimey? There's one chance in a million. If we slips out of here tonight, and if I get to Delhi in the morning...
7: Ding dong, the bells are coming.
1: shall.
0: Mr. Stepton, now look, you're not giving your son a chance now. Come along, please. Let's be serious now. Carry on, Harold. You're very good. Now, your speech, Nemini.
8: Do you think we'll get out of this alive?
5: He won't if he don't turn it in.
0: Stick the speech!
5: I'm sorry. Your father and Lord Carruthers are in the study now, discussing the terms they will present to the Mad Mullah.
8: Don't you mean the terms the Mad Mullah will present to us?
5: Ha ha! Ha ha ha ha ha ha! I should have known it was foolish to try to deceive a soldier's daughter. But believe me, Harriet, me, I promise you, I won't let those fiends take you alive. I've saved the last two bullets for us. That way, we shall always be together.
8: My darling.
0: Now, the door burst open, and in stride Lord Carruthers and the General. Now, Lord Carruthers is very angry. All right, go.
7: Now, I won't bother about the accent. I'll work on that later. I am not satisfied, Willoughby. Her Majesty's government has been seriously mizzled.
5: That's misled.
7: Misled. But needles to say...
5: Needless! Look, somehow this is going to spoil it.
0: No, that's all right. I will sort it out. Now, please, go on.
7: But needless to say, I have a plan. I bring a sausage from Her Majesty.
5: A sausage? Sausage! I'll put your glasses on. Oh, look, Roots. Couldn't you rewrite it, Roots? I mean, couldn't you have him stand at the French windows and get killed by a stray bullet?
0: No, please, don't stop. Carry on.
5: What is this sausage? What is this message you bring?
7: It is a message from Her Majesty the Queen to Alf Garnett's chief.
5: The Afghan chief?
7: Yeah, the Afghan chief. It is a message of peace and goodwill between our two peoples, and as a gesture of friendship she has instructed me to present to the Mad Mullah a string of Peloponnes.
5: Peloponnes? Polo ponies.
7: Well, that's not my fault. It's that typist. She's run the two words, one and the other.
5: That's the same in my script, and I had to say it as well. I knew there was polo ponies, but she wouldn't give him a string of Peloponnes. Would she?
7: Oh, I don't know what the Afghans has for breakfast.
5: You can't think it, you can't act. And the whole production's going to be a fiasco.
0: No, really, look, it's early days yet. It's only a read-through.
5: Well, look, Rose, my career's going to be ruined before it's even started. Peloponnes! You're great, Bert!
7: He's very temperamental, ain't he? Well, come on, let's go through it all again.

0: Coming.
1: Good evening. I'm the dramatic critic of the East Acton Gazette.
0: Oh, please, do come in. Have a drink.
1: No, thank you. I've got one next door in your father's room. He's a great success, wasn't he?
0: Oh, did you think so? I was so busy with my part, I didn't have time to notice anybody else.
1: Well, your father sent me in to ask you if you were going to join him in the celebrations. They've offered him a contract, you know.
0: No. If he will excuse me, I got a bit of an headache. It was a very demanding part. I feel quite exhausted.
1: Yes, of course. I'll be off then. Enjoyed it very much.
0: Oh,
1: by the way,
0: hmm?
1: As a matter of interest, something you said in the third act confused me. What is a polypony?
0: It was a slip of the tongue. I made a mistake, that was all.
1: I see. I understand that was your last performance.
0: Yes. I've decided to retire. I mean, I only did it tonight to help them out.
1: I will. Good luck.
0: Thank you. Don't bother to shut the door. I'm leaving myself.
2: Good night, sir.
0: Oh, good night, George.
3: Here, mister, can I have your autograph?
0: What for?
3: Oh, you're an actor, aren't you?
0: No, sir. I'm a rag and bone, then.

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1: I've been gardening in white gloves
2: 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Tide's been intensified to bring you cleanness no other low-priced powder can beat. I'm going to hide these filthy gloves in the pockets of these cords. Too tough a test for a low-priced powder, not for new Tide. Now for those hidden gloves. How's that for cleanness? Proof that dirt just can't hide from intensified Tide. Try it.

0: the cough drops.
1: If you're paying this kind of money for a car, you'd want it to have a touch of style, legroom, four doors, and all that. And if this is what you had in mind, you don't even have to pay that kind of money for the new Skoda Super Estel. Skoda's new Super Estel puts the man in the street
2: and his dog
1: on the road.

0: Will you have a polo, dear Liza? Dear Liza, will you have a polo, dear Liza? 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
1: How very kind of you, dear Henry. I most certainly will. I'll have three or four or maybe more.
0: But you take me old tube.
1: Because they happen to be my tube of polo, dear Henry. Have one.
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0: Returned. There's another. Circuit board Epsilon 14598, red corridor 357.
1: Rerouted.
0: Return. And another. Circuit board Theta 29555, blue corridor 212.
2: What's happening, guys? It's half ten. Thought we were playing poker.
0: Where have you been? Didn't you get the message?
2: What message?
0: One of the scutters has gone bananas. He's completely rewired the maintenance decks back to front and upside down. We've got over 2,000 wiring faults. Don't breathe, don't touch anything.
3: The whole ship's a gigantic booby trap.
2: No poker, then?
3: We can't find the auto-destruct system. It's wired up with something, but we don't know what. Tell the cat.
2: It's taking ages to load these cars.
4: So we can't touch anything?
2: Nothing electrical. Not until we get the all clear.
4: How long is that going to take?
2: God knows. Milkshake and a crispy bar. We're just playing poker tonight. That's going for a bit.
5: Auto-destruct sequence initiated. I should have done it. 15 minutes. 14 minutes and 55 seconds and counting.
6: That's a very dumb thing you just did there.
2: I wasn't thinking.
5: My dwarf will self-destruct in 14 minutes and 50 seconds.
2: Cancel. Clear.
5: Abandon ship. You have 13 minutes and 45 seconds to detonation.
2: Cancel.
5: You have 12 minutes and 45 seconds.
2: Cancel.
5: You have 10 minutes.
2: Cancel.
5: You have 9 minutes and 45 seconds.
7: I said touch nothing. Didn't I say touch nothing?
2: Look, I just ordered a shake and a crispy bar.
8: Lucky you didn't order a double cheeseburger.
5: 8 minutes, 20 seconds, and counting.
2: How do we switch it off?
9: The only person who can override the auto-destruct is the captain.
7: Dead.
9: Or one of the senior officers.
7: Dead.
9: I suppose in many ways I should have updated the system, really.
2: Is there any way that we can trick the machines, thinking that one of us is the captain?
9: No. Checks his voice print and brain scan against its data bank.
5: Self-destruct in 8 minutes, 10 seconds, and counting.
7: Think of something, please. You're supposed to have an IQ of 6,000. Think of something.
9: I'm thinking.
5: Self-destruct in 8 minutes and counting.
2: Well?
9: I've been through the whole of my database, collated every single option. There are 3 realistic alternatives. 1, sit here and get blown up. 2, stand here and get blown up. 3, jump up and down, shout at me for not being able to think of anything. Think of
2: something.
1: Perhaps we could try a mind swap. Something we tried once on the Nova 5. It uses exactly the same science as generating a hologram. We wipe all your brain patterns and put them on a storage disk. Then we transfer the captain's mind from his hologram personality disk into your empty brain.
10: And you tried this on the Nova 5?
1: Oh, yes.
10: Did it work?
1: No, but I'm pretty sure I know what went wrong.
5: 2 minutes to self-destruct and counting.
2: So the captain's mind will be in my body?
1: Yes. Then, hopefully, the self-destruct mechanism will think you're the captain and you can activate the override.
2: But where will my mind be?
1: On this.
5: 2 minutes, 50 seconds, and counting.
7: We couldn't find the captain's disc. What about Brown? Brown was executive officer.
9: Yeah, Brown's got clearance.
2: Crichton, what's that for?
1: It's a mental emetic.
2: What?
1: A mind enema. So we can flush out your brain.
2: Nobody's flushing out my brain.
1: We'll transfer it back afterwards.
2: I'm not sticking that thing in my head.
5: 1 minute, 40 seconds, and counting.
7: But we've got to. It's our only chance.
2: Snag off. I'm not asking you to do this just for me. I'm asking, I'm pleading with you, I'm begging you. Do it for the sake of my suits. I'm just going to stand behind that scarlet PVC morning suit with the imitation King Penguin fur collars, get blown to smithereens. Could you live with yourself?
5: 1 minute, 30 seconds, and counting.
7: Look, Lister, I agree. It's a stupid idea. It almost certainly won't work. But the very worst that can happen, the absolute bottom line, is you'll have to spend the rest of your life as a mindless gibbering vegetable. But the rest of your life's only going to be 30 seconds. What the hell?
2: Do it.

0: 55 seconds to detonation.
1: What's happening? What the hell is going on?
2: It's hard to explain, but by a bizarre series of accidents, the ship's auto-destruct system has got switched on, and we need you to deactivate it.
1: Something's wrong. Something's different. Wait a minute, I never used to be a man.
2: Look, you stupid woman, we'll explain later.
1: Have I got male sexual organs?
2: Arrive the auto-destruct system within the next 20 seconds. Those male sexual organs will be in orbit around the nearest planet, along with everyone else's organs, sexual or otherwise.
0: 15 seconds to detonation.
1: Abort sequence X1X.
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0: Pause for verification. Verification rejected. 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Auto-destruct sequence continued. Detonation in 5 seconds.
2: Send smegging station.
0: 4.
2: Well done, Fake Face.
0: 3.
2: What a brilliant, brilliant plan.
0: 2.
2: Just great.
0: 1. 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
3: What happened?
4: It must have been wired up to the warning system, but not the bomb. So where's the bomb?
5: We haven't got a bomb. I got rid of it ages ago.
3: Why didn't you say?
5: You never asked.
3: Fine. Terrific. But remember this. You're getting my underwear bill, buddy.
2: You awake?
6: Yeah, I can't sleep.
2: Probably those kippers you have for supper.
6: Nothing wrong with kippers for supper.
2: But kippers vindaloo. Can't be good for you. I mean, a curry every night, that cannot be good for you. Certainly no good for me. I'm thinking of getting a canary in a cage. Check out the room, see if it's safe for me to come. Not that bad. You don't sweat. You sweat Madras sauce.
6: Why all the sugar contrast in my diet?
2: It's not just your diet, Lister. It's your health in general. Face facts, you eat crap, you don't exercise, you smoke, you drink. And frankly, it's beginning to show.
6: I'm okay.
2: You're getting porky.
6: Porky?
2: Last week, when there was that lights failure in the engine room, your silhouette was cast onto the wall. I got the fright of my life. I thought it was Alfred Hitchcock.
6: It's not quite good.
2: You've got more gut than a Turkish butcher's shop window.
6: Oh, no, really. You think I put on weight?
2: You've reached that age, Listy. When you're younger, you can eat what you like, drink what you like, and still climb into your 26-inch waist trousers and zip them closed. Then you reach that age, 24, 25, your muscles give up, they wave a little white flag, and without any warning at all, you're suddenly a fat bastard.
6: I'm fat. I'm hawky.
2: Have you ever, in dissection class, held up a frog by its head? You know the way its belly sort of sticks out above its spindly little legs? Well, that's the picture I see when you get down from the bunk in the morning.
6: Well, maybe you're right. Yeah, I'm going to start working out in the gym.
4: Of course, you could always...
2: No, you'd never agree to it.
4: What?
2: We do a swap. My mind in your body, yours in mine. You saw how easy it was with Brown. Lend me your body for a few weeks and I'll get it fit for you. What? Plenty of exercise, sensible diet, no more booze, no more ciggies. It'll be like a 12,000-mile service for your body.
6: Well, in the meantime, I'm a hologram.
2: It won't be too bad if it's only for a couple of weeks.
6: You're talking as if it was a pair of hedge trimmers or a lawnmower or something.
2: I'd give it you back. I'd return it intact, more than intact. It'd be fitter.
6: But Prima, you're not having possession of my body.
2: What are you worried about? How can I treat it any worse than you do? You admit you don't look after it, don't exercise it, don't feed it properly. I would. What do you say?

0: no Welshin.
1: Of course not.
0: A fortnight.
1: 14 days.
0: 2 weeks.
1: Absolutely doodly.

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I'll do something about it, man.

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1: It's exactly as you ordered, sir. The lightly poached Mimian bladderfish, the 4 dozen oysters, the duck's feet in abalone sauce.
0: I can touch, I can taste, I can smell.
1: A roast suckling pig stuffed with chestnuts and truffles. Mashed potato.
0: Cream and butter?
1: A pint of cream and a full pound of butter, sir.
0: Let the orgy commence.
2: Mm.

0: Do you know something? I think I went temporarily insane. It was just too much. I haven't tasted food in 3,000,002 years. All that food. I was like an animal.
1: I want my body back now.
0: Oh, it won't happen again. It was just something I had to get out of my system.
1: My system? Why are you smoking?
0: One cigar.
1: You're supposed to be getting me fit.
0: I'll start tomorrow.
1: You better bleed than that, Duke.
2: Hey! What are you doing just like that? Why do you want to look like goalpost head? Have you flipped? You want to model yourself on a man who has ears so large they can pick up satellite TV? Why do you want to look like that snakehead Rimmer for?
0: Because I am that snakehead Rimmer.
3: Oh, please, these are supposed to be women? This is what I call training.
1: That letter.
2: Hey, I've got you now, buddy. J-O-Z-X-Y-Q-K.
1: That's not a word.
2: It's a cat word.
1: Jazikski.
2: That's not how you pronounce it.
1: What's it mean?
2: It's a sound you make when you get your sexual organs trapped in something.
1: It's in a dictionary.
2: Well, it could be, huh? If you're reading in the nude and you close the book too quick.
0: What a session. What a workout. No pain, no gain, listening.
1: On the scales. I want to weigh you.
0: There's no need. Look at that stomach. Flat as a pancake. Hasn't been like that in years.
1: Scales, please.
0: There's really no need.
1: On the scales. You put on 2 stone?
0: I don't put on 2 stone. I'll be taking yeast extract. Building up your body.
1: Take the robe off.
0: What for?
1: Take it off.
0: I don't want you looking at my naked body.
1: It's not your naked body, it's mine.
2: What's he hiding?
1: Off with the robe.
0: Just let me say this.
1: Off!
0: Oh, this. This is a hernia prevention belt. I must have forgotten to take it off.
1: It's a girdle.
0: Of course it isn't.
1: Why has it got those little dangly things holding up stockings?
0: They're for attaching extra weights to so you can get fit as you walk around. Oh, well.
1: I want me body back now.
0: Look, okay, I went a bit bananas the first few days, but I promise you that's all over now. Don't you see it's in my interest to get you into shape? This could become a regular thing. 14 days a year, I could have your body. In fact, next year, if it's convenient, I'd like to put the last 2 weeks in July. One last chance?
1: No more troughing.
0: I promise.
1: Take that girdle off. It doesn't suit me.

0: What is it?
1: We've broken again, haven't we?
0: I have not.
1: I want me body back now.
0: But I've only had it a week.
1: This was not the deal. You've welched on it. And what's this in the bin? Me locks. Me locks are in the bin. I thought you said you'd pinned them up.
0: I did, but they fell off.
1: Fell off? Science lab, now.
0: But it's the middle of the night. Crichton's on downtime.
1: Now.

0: Holly, lights. Right, that's it. I'm completely sick of it.
1: Mm-hmm. Is that you?
0: That is it.

0: many cigars did you get through, Remen? Me lungs feel like they've been through a cheese grater.
1: Look, you've got your body back. Leave me alone.
0: I only have a couple of rollies a day. It feels like you've smoked an entire Cuban tobacco harvest.
1: I have the odd one.
0: No respect, that's what. You've shown my body no respect whatsoever. You treat it like smeg. Look, you've given me breasts. There's a distinct cleavage there. You've given my body and you've given me a bosom. These scales are wrong. These scales have to be wrong.
1: It's average for your height.
0: Remember, it would be average for my height if I happened to be a pregnant hip-hop.
1: Well, you weren't exactly Charles Atlas to start with, were you?
0: And you haven't been treating my athlete's foot, have you?
1: Well, quite frankly, I was afraid of touching it.
0: I told you, you have to wash and powder my feet 3 times a day. Plus a good buffing with a pumice stone.
1: I wasn't prepared to touch those things 3 times a day. Tell you the truth, I was only brave enough to take your socks off once.
0: Look at it. Pink Goody down my sides, you can float me over the Super Bowl.
1: Look, I refuse to take the rap for that body. All right, I added a few pounds to its already ample frame, but it was, let's face it, a wreck before I got anywhere near it.
0: A wreck?
1: If it was a car, you'd be an insurance write-off. Nothing worse. Your taste buds are totally clapped out. You killed them stone dead with 25 years of non-stop curries. And what about all the aches and pains that you never mentioned? Twinges in your back, crimps in your neck. Oh, and I'll give you a little tip. Urine should only be green if you're Mr. Spock.
0: When's the last time you borrow it? That's for goddamn sure.
1: What about next year? We had an agreement. Last 2 weeks in July and the weekend before Christmas.
0: What do you want to borrow it for, Rimmer? It's a wreck.
1: Unfortunately, it's the best that's available. You can't get 2 weeks in the Caribbean. Grimsby's better than that. I can't back out now. You said I could have it.
0: I only said that to get it back. Do you think I'm raving mad? You are never, ever, ever borrowing my body again. Never.
1: Get some sleep. You'll feel different in the morning.
2: I'm really not sure about this.
1: Look, you're programmed to obey. Get on with it.
2: But surely we should ask him first.
1: I told you, he's agreed. He's perfectly happy about the situation.
2: Well, then why did you make me chloroform him? And why did he struggle so?
1: Look, I'm in charge, Crichton. I'll take full responsibility.
2: Oh, but sir...
1: Science lab at Pronto. Oh. He comes round again, give him another whack.

0: replay message.
1: Hi, it's me. I told you you'd feel different in the morning. Thing is, this week has been absolute heaven for me, and I couldn't just stand by and let you have your money back. That's why I've taken Starbug and done a runner. Don't worry, in a month or so I'll come back and return it. Just a month, maybe 6 weeks, but don't try and follow me. Otherwise, the body gets it.
0: Cat! Cat!
2: My what?
0: It'll only take a couple of hours.
2: You want to borrow my body?
0: I need your body to get my body back.
2: You've already lost one body. Come on, in all seriousness, you really expect me to lend you mine?
0: I'm a hologram. How else am I supposed to chase them? I need your body.
2: Let me ask you one question. Would you let a garbage truck driver use your Rolls Royce?
0: Well, I'm just a pilot white midget.
2: I'll do it.

0: That's no use running, man. We've got you in visual range. Turn around and head back to the ship.
1: I told you not to follow me! Leave me alone, or else you know what happens.
2: You're bluffing.
1: I'm not bluffing.
3: I think he means it, man. He's flipped. Must be cream cake poisoning.
2: He's bluffing. I'm going in after him.
4: He must be bluffing.
3: Say he isn't, man.
2: It's gastronomic terrorism. We can't stand by and let it happen.
1: Go ahead, punks. Make my day.
3: You're right.
1: Snake!

0: This is getting stupid. Back off, let him go.
1: We're almost on it.
0: It's too dangerous, let him go.
2: She is the fool.

0: Whoops.
1: Are you all right?
0: You're going to go spare.
1: What? What is it?
0: You're going to go absolutely spare.
1: No, you've lost my arm.
0: I've lost a watch, too. No, you're right. It's my fault. My hands are up. Well, my hand is up.
1: You think it's funny?
0: No, but this is.
2: Well, hello. Is Captain Chloroform?
3: Please, Mr. David, sir. My guilt ship is already in overdrive. I feel terrible.
2: Terrible. What about my schmeggin' head?
3: I had to obey him. It's in my programming to obey all humans, no matter how insane. Dinner is served, sir.
2: I'm on this for 6 months. What's wrong with you? You've seen a ghost.
4: I was asleep, okay? No, plastic Percy here put sponge on my face and out go the lights.
3: What an order!
2: Just one night, I promise. My first thing tomorrow. Maybe Thursday.

0: Duel. 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Duel, 2 and 6.
1: Once upon a time there was an engineer.
2: Choo-choo Charlie was his name, we hear.
1: He had an engine and he sure had fun. He used good and plenty candy to make his train run.
3: Charlie says, love my good and plenty. Charlie says, really rings the bell. Charlie says, love my good and plenty. Don't know any other candy that I love so well.
4: Want something fresh?
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0: I came across Mr. Kipling in a meadow by the church. 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
2: Ed Reardon's Week by Christopher Douglas and Andrew Nichols. Episode 2, Dad.
3: Slam went the front door, and our tiny hovel shivered to its foundations. Thud went my father's boots as he came in from the night shift. I knew what was coming next. Slap would go his hand across my face, as it had done every morning of the 8 years of my miserable life. But not today, I decided. Pausing only to pick up a worm-ridden potato, for God alone knew how long I'd be down there, I ducked into the coal hole. Not 100% sure about the potato. Bread and scrape might be better. Otherwise, I think we're pretty spot on there, Ogar.
4: Monday. Dredging up the details of one's childhood can be a painful and traumatic experience, especially when you have to make it all up. Dave Peltzer, Frank McCourt and their abused cohorts have it easy. All they have to do is think back, or refer to their let schoolboy diaries, in order to recall what actually happened. Whereas it's infinitely harder to come up with this kind of thing from scratch, and that should, in my view, be reflected in the fee, something my agent typically failed to realise when she got me into it in the first place.
3: Now then, Pig.
5: Stop. Stay there with the door open like that. Ed, it's brilliant.
3: What is?
5: Our new wind chime. Listen.
3: No, can't hear a thing. Oh, yes. Very pretty.
5: Your pipe set the smoke alarm off. You've got to get up on the chair and press the button now.
3: Can't we just let the battery run out?
5: On the chair now.
3: Oh, really?
5: Thank you.
3: Now then, Pig. I want you to get me back into writing for television.
5: Oh, that is so wonderful.
3: Yes, I realise I've exoriated its lowering of standards ever since the... Well, ever since Z-cars stopped, really. But I think...
5: Shut up. Oh, when the shells tinkle like that, it means the gods are pleased and will grant us fair weather till the next full moon.
3: Right, I shall dress accordingly. Meanwhile, to return to matters terrestrial, I need a television script commission ASAP.
5: Inland Revenue getting arsy again?
3: No, my father's coming to visit. I need something to show him I'm gainfully employed.
5: It's so your lucky day.
3: Ah, and the wind chimes were right.
5: It just happens they're looking for writers for Dick and Dom.
3: Who's Dick and Dom when he's at his desk, which is seldom, I imagine.
5: Dick and Dom. In the bungalow?
3: No, still need more twists.
5: They're this year's Anton Deck.
3: Ah.
5: They want to get into drama too, and they've got this idea about the army, yeah? National service. Dick and Dom in the barracks. And they're asking for plot lines from every old writer in town.
3: I can still climb on a chair, Ping. Anyway, I was too young for national service.
5: Well, ask your dad for some stories then.
3: Last time he gave me anything but nothing was a clip round the ear when I bunked off Cubs.
5: Was he really abusive then? Because that's so commercial.
3: In what way?
5: Violent childhood memoirs. They're literally walking off the shelves in the big bookshops. And not just Tesco. Asda, Somerville, everywhere.
3: So it pays more than, say, tubing it to TV Centre at your own expense to be kept waiting by Dick and Dom's illiterate 12-year-old producer who's never heard of you and wants you to write 5 pages for nothing.
5: Oh, yeah. 7-figure advances, if it's horrible enough. With garden tools and stuff.
3: Right. Better get started.
5: But, Ed, what about Dick and Dom in the barracks?
3: I'll just take this here BBC compliment slip, leave it around the house, and it'll look like I'm in the money.
4: Tuesday. In truth, my childhood was hardly deprived. Though we didn't get BBC Two until I was 16, so I missed the golden years of late-night lineup and Jazz 625, an act of negligence which would today no doubt land most parents in the European Court of Human Rights. O tempora, o mores. Another reminder of the time when one could speak Latin in public without being laughed at.
3: Yes, you're right, Elgar. This won't earn us seven figures. Right. After 12 hours in the coal hole, rodents scratching around my bare feet, I decided to borrow out and eat the soil. I wonder how much that hovel's worth now. Let's see. Property finder. Cheshire. Bedrooms 3. Price range. Click show all. 9 Fircroft Close. Good grief!
4: The last thing I was expecting to find was my childhood home up for sale before my eyes. In fact, that was the penultimate thing. The last thing was that it was on the market at £400,000, having cost only £6,000 as a council house in the right-to-buy policy of the 1980s. Of course, at the time, like all right-thinking artists, I was revolted by Mrs. Thatcher and everything she stood for. But on the other hand, I did have £3,000 of disposable income, thanks to my Tenco commission, and as the current parlance had it, I would have been a wimp not to go for it and split the purchase price with the old man.
3: Yes. Oh, hello, Dad. Where are you? Which station? But you're not due till tomorrow. No, I'm not trying to be clever. I'll come and get you.
6: Could have sworn it was Wednesday. Starting to get a bit forgetful.
3: Do you remember putting the house on the market?
6: How do you know about that?
3: At the risk of sounding clever, I saw it on the internet.
6: Oh, I see. Checking up on your inheritance.
3: I just felt nostalgic for the old place. Wanted to remind myself what it looked like.
6: But there wouldn't have been a picture of it if I hadn't put it on the market. Would there?
3: So, 400,000.
6: Hold your horses.
3: Well, anyway, I think we can afford a taxi home.
6: I mean, you got a job then?
3: Yes, never busier. To break off in mid-sentence to come here.
6: Hope you're not putting me in what you're writing.
3: No, Dad. Have you ever heard of Dick and Dom?
6: Oh, them. In the bungalow. Mind you, it's not like any bungalow I've seen. Why can't they make television more true to life? If I had my way, I'd have David Attenborough on 24 hours a day. Graham Norton. Too much of him on. And he's queer.
3: I'm just putting your case in the boot, Dad. Remind him to climb in after him. And he's come a day early. What makes them do that when they hit 70?
6: What's that?
3: Nothing.
6: Get that cat off the table.
3: He has got a name, Dad. Come on, Elgar. We've got guests.
6: Elgar. What's wrong with Tom? Smells like he's been doing his business in here.
3: No, he goes out the back door through the cat flap.
6: Life of Riley. How long is it since you cut those toenails?
3: Take your bag into the bedroom. I need to clear some of my stuff out. I didn't realise you were coming today.
6: I'm all right on the couch. Don't want to be any trouble. That's why I'm selling the house. I'm going to live in a home.
3: What? What are you talking about?
6: I've had a bit of time to think about this. I've been looking around and I've found a good one. Ladywood House, sheltered accommodation or mod cons, £425 a week. Save you looking it up on the internet.
3: But, Dad, if it's your memory that's worrying you, don't. It happens to all old people.
6: Well, so much of the old. I'll see you out, thank you very much. Especially if you're drinking in bed now. I might be on borrowed time, but you're into negative equity.
3: Where did you learn phrases like that?
6: Money Mail. I've been listening to Moneybox Live, too. Vincent Duggleby says, now's the time to capitalise my assets.
3: It's my asset as well. Bucker Vincent Duggleby. How big a dent's £425 a week going
6: to
3: make?
6: None if I sign the house over to you and live on my pension. Government will have to pay for it.
3: Really? You sure? Did Vincent Duggleby really say that?
6: No, that's right. The minute the money runs out, I can live off the state. You see? I haven't quite lost all my marbles, have I?
4: News of this windfall has made chapter 2 of my childhood memoir, Broken in Four Places, even harder to write than ever, especially since my black-hearted torturer is sleeping peacefully on the couch next to the computer as I dredge the words from the depths of my damaged soul.
6: Are you going to be doing that all night?
3: Sorry, Dad. You have to work when the piper calls the tune. I've gone to bed instead of doing that emergency rewrite on Tenco when Bert Kwok sprained his ankle cooking. You wouldn't have a house to sell. I wouldn't be wondering what to do with 400 grand.
6: You don't think you're getting it all, do you? I'm dividing it equally four ways between you and the family.
3: I have only got two children.
6: And what about their mother? The life you led that poor girl. I know my obligations, even if you don't.
3: I see. That poor girl. First she gets my house, now she's being handed some of yours. I did put up half the money for that, Dad.
6: And what would have happened to it otherwise? It's about the only sensible thing you've done in your life, let's face it. All they'd inherit from you is the money back on the empties. True?
3: Right. I'd better get back to work. I'm going to claw back some of that £300,000 the last 5 minutes has cost me.
6: You can work proper hours while I'm here. 9 to 5, do you good. Is this where you turn the plug off?
3: No, I have to save it. Pity about that.
6: Probably wasn't worth saving anyway.
4: Wednesday. Or Wednesday as ever is, to be sure. As Sir Terry had it, his overpaid tones greeting me as I was dragged from the arms of Morpheus by the sound of the kitchen radio, retuned by my doting papa. It felt strange not being able to start the day with my regular morning exercise, hurling abuse at the Today programme.
6: I can only find tea bags here. Where's your loose leaf? And that plug's come off the chain in the sink. And what's wrong with your phone? I've been trying to call because I know the mystery here.
3: You unplugged it last night, along with everything else.
6: Just as well. You shouldn't leave things on. It's bad for the environment.

0: Thank you very much, ladies and gentlemen. We'll be back in a couple of pints with one of Mr. Redden, his favorites. My heart belongs to Daddy.
1: Very funny, Jazz. So you'd never guess from watching your films that you had a sense of humour.
2: How long's the old git staying for, Ned?
1: Another 2 nights, officially, but I'm going to have to murder him before then. Which is quicker, rat poison or just suffocating with those big pants he did all over the place?
0: Pants are more cinematic. Anyway, let me know when you're going to do it, and I'll come round with me camera. Snuff movies on the net, that's the way the end of this game.
2: You heard it here first.
0: And make sure he signs the power of attorney before you do the deed.
1: Why do you have to talk in this absurd transatlantic argo the whole time?
3: That's what it's called, enduring power of attorney. I got my mum to sign it before she went doolally.
2: Same with my old man when he lost the plot. Well, what does he need with a narrowboat? Just buy him a Marks and Spencer's rice pudding every couple of days, he's happy.
1: You two are lucky. My old man would spot it coming a mile off.
0: Just after me rat poison, then. I'll need a 6-hour cassette, or maybe it will work on long play. Anyway, not your problem. Right, everybody ready? A 1, 2, 3, 4.
4: Which is the perfect place to recharge your batteries?
5: Only me.
1: Oh, dear, Dad. Do that. Falling asleep with the telly on. Apparently, they can send x-rays through the TV screen now and get all your credit card details. Who told me that? Oh, must have been you. Has that ring of scientific authenticity about it.
5: Oh,
1: come on then. Let's get the sofa sorted out. Do you want a hand taking that fleece off?
5: I did the fleece, Ed. I think I've had a bit of a funny do.
1: Well?
6: Thursday. I should have known that something was amiss from Elgar's proud and unchallenged stance, like the Egyptian cat god Bast on the living room table. As a precautionary measure, both in the interests of my father's health and before he had time to change his will to my further disadvantage, I called an ambulance, and Dad seemed relieved to be kept in hospital overnight, though disappointed not to be left in the corridor on a trolley, a cudgel with which to belabour the NHS via the letters page of the Daily Mail. At least he was the one now under constant observation, rather than his ne'er-do-well son. And the hospital bedside muster was swelled by his 2 grandchildren, the only 2 people in the world, apart from David Attenborough and Sally Gunnell, for whom he has any real affection.
7: I'm just going to hang this above your head, Grandad, so the beams of benevolence are at their apex.
8: Bless you, Ellie.
5: Oh!
8: Don't kneel over him like that.
5: No, she's doing her best for me, Jake. It's very thoughtful.
7: And you turn that phone off.
5: It's a BlackBerry, is that, so he can stay in the loop when it matters most.
7: Well, the radiation's not going to do much for the healing energy of the totem, is it?
9: Nor is breathing cider fumes all over Grandad.
7: Shut up!
5: And come on, you two. What's taking your dad so long with that paper?
1: Hello? See the vultures are circling overhead. Literally.
9: Bad taste, Dad.
7: It's a Native American condor feather mobile. Thanks very much.
5: Nobody else in the ward has got one. Look.
1: They call it a National Health Service.
9: If you'd taken that booper offer for Grandad, like I told you, he wouldn't be in this pauper's workhouse.
1: No, it's not so bad here. They've given him half an aspirin and a customer satisfaction survey.
5: No pen, though.
1: I just use one of those feathers that keeps floating down from Ellie's mobile.
7: Oh, yeah, great, Dad. Really crappy karma.
5: Pour me another drop of water and read me Alison Pearson, Jake. There's a good lad.
9: Sure. Apparently, they're going to give all the money raised from inheritance tax to illegal immigrants. Typical. Grandad, did you get your ICER application in on time?
5: Not more flipping paperwork.
9: I know, Grandad, but it's really very important you maximise your assets.
5: If I hear that one more time, I'm fed up with worrying about it all.
7: Just imagine your toxins floating away down a cool river.
5: I'm stressing is what I am. I think you might be right about that power of attorney after all, Ed.
9: What? Dad?
1: Well, I thought just to be on the safe side.
9: Can I have a word, please?
1: Here we go. This is like Bleak House without the laughs.
7: Let's try the power of hands on forehead.
9: Lovely.
7: Now, where's your third eye?
9: With all due respect, Dad, you're clueless about money.
1: Don't be impertinent.
9: Sorry, remind me what your turnover is.
1: And which member of the family is it who saves £20 a week on Thresher's 3-for-2 offers? You or me? And who was so clueless that he turned a £3,000 property investment into £400,000? See?
9: I've got to protect our interests. Grandad will do quite well out of the sale of his house, but at least £40,000 of that will go in inheritance tax to the Treasury.
1: Oh, really? Talking of the Treasury, where is your mother?
9: On a brass-robbing tour in Cumberland.
1: With the Reverend Tim?
9: Yeah, but she says she'll cut it short if it's an emergency. So if you apply for power of attorney, I'm afraid I'll have to object.
10: Mr. Reardon?
9: Yes.
10: One big happy family, that's nice. good news for you, sir. All your tests are clear, so you can go home.
5: Thanks, love.
10: So, if you could just pop yourself out of bed for me.
5: What about my lunch? It's Mediterranean ragu.
10: You're more than welcome to have it on the chair. And if you could just pop your answers in the customer satisfaction survey for me, that'd be lovely.
6: Friday. Once we'd popped Dad into a minicab and popped him home, the relief that he hadn't popped off was quickly superseded by the grim realisation that he was still alive and staying in my flat. My sleep on the couch that night was troubled by thoughts of my already shrivelled birthright being subject to 40% inheritance tax. But it did at least give me an idea for Chapter 3 of my abused childhood memoir, in which Dad tosses me my eightpence pocket money, but not until he's held it over the gas ring with tongs for 5.5 minutes. After stretching out this harrowing account to 4,000 words, I decided to reward myself with lunch, not, as I'd intended, with a couple of pints and a bag of scratchings at the lockkeeper's arms, but, as my fully recovered ogre of a father insisted, at Sainsbury's cafeteria, a mere £6 cab ride away at Apsley Mill Retail Park, Hemel Hempstead.
11: This is a colleague announcement. More than
1: a bucket
11: of the juice
1: counter,
11: please.
1: Here we are, Dad. A world of brotherhood where everybody's a bloody colleague.
5: You're starting to sound like me. What are you having?
1: I'm not all that hungry, really.
5: What were you doing at customer services?
1: Just trying to cash in some nectar points. Seems I have to have goods in lieu. Or a ticket to Legoland if I rack up another 8,000 points.
5: Are you really that hard up?
1: As someone once said, Father, I cannot tell a lie.
5: About time. Well, I've had another meeting with myself and I've decided to leave the house to you.
1: All of it? Really?
5: I hate arguing over it. Keep it simple.
1: Dad, I don't know what to say.
5: Well, I'll try and make it sensible, whatever it is. It'll be a chance for you to get back on your feet and get rid of those sandals while you're at it.
1: I won't let you down, Dad.
5: That's a first, then. Not losing your marbles, are you? You can set in as early as 50, you know.
12: Hello, Mr. Reardon.
1: Oh, Olive, hello. This is my father, Sidney.
12: What, this handsome young man? Surely not.
1: Olive's one of my creative writing class. I run one every week at the leisure centre.
5: How much does that bring in? Not enough, I'm sure. You're 53 and you haven't got two plates that match.
12: Hello, who is this? Well, Mr. Reardon claims it's his father, but I think it's really his younger brother.
1: This is Pearl, another member of the class. Is it just a coincidence, you both being here?
12: No, we like to get together before and on writing days to discuss what projects you've set us. Here's Stan, look.
13: I made a bit of a mess of the 2-for-1 pomegranate juice, but I don't think anyone saw me.
1: Well, this is all very gratifying, I must say. I thought you all just turned up and ignored me.
12: Oh, no. We've been learning such a lot from your son, Mr. Reardon.
13: Oh, that's who this is.
12: You thought it was my toy boy, didn't you, Stan?
5: Oh, well, I suppose them as can do, they as can't teach.
1: Yes. And, Dad, I could always teach you how to say that grammatically.
12: Oh, dear.
6: The idea that my writing class should meet up extramurally, so to speak, was one I found strangely flattering. Perhaps the Miss Jean Brodie effect did have some credibility after all, and was more than, as I had hitherto surmised, merely a mawkish lesbian sex fantasy of the kind so beloved of Booker Prize judges. Less welcome were the attentions I detected being paid to my father by both Pearl and Olive, which I felt sure had an ulterior motive. After all, neither of them had chosen to mention to me before that they were both in possession of their own knees and hips. So it was a relief when my father disappeared in the direction of the disabled toilets, touching his daily mail.
12: What a nice man.
1: Nice? I don't think anyone's ever accused him of that before.
12: Well, he speaks as he finds. I like that in a widower.
10: Me too.
13: Look at him. Eyes sticking out like chapel hat pegs. Pearl hasn't even touched her turnover.
1: I'm sorry to have to disappoint you, ladies. There's only one beneficiary of my father's will, and that's the man sitting before you now, who fancies he might have a large mochaccino with whipped cream.
13: A house as well, is there?
1: Oh, yes. Originally paid for by that episode of Tenko you treat with such derision. So who's laughing now?
12: Well, I dare say there'll be a lot of tax to pay when you inherit that, so it serves you right.
13: Not if his dad was an Australian.
12: What do you mean, Stan?
13: Inheritance tax doesn't operate over there.
1: Really?
13: I've often thought of becoming an Australian citizen myself. Makes a lot of sense.
12: Well, what's stopping you?
13: My sister in Perth.
1: Dad, what's the matter?
5: Better sit down for a minute.
1: You haven't had another turn.
5: Just read something in the paper. Ladywood House has been closed down.
13: Apparently the staff are abusing the residents.
12: What's Lady Woodhouse?
14: It's a care facility Dad was thinking of retiring to.
15: You mean an institution, don't you?
12: Don't let him do it to you, Mr. Reardon. We can see through his little game.
13: It was my idea. Too late now, though. Seems such a good place. I imagine it'll be given over to knife-wielding teenagers for rehabilitation. Prior to them being sent on free safari holidays. I hate this country sometimes. I just can't believe it. But it's true. It's in the mail.
15: I'm not surprised. You hear about it everywhere. When there's all these books on the shelves about youngsters being badly treated by their wicked parents. Look over there. Row after row of them.
14: It's a very popular market, Olive.
15: Yes. But what about abuse of the old folk? Don't we get a look in?
13: Ah, here's your book. I was banged up in a bread and water care home while my kids went off on a cruise.
12: Anyway, love, you don't need to go in a home. You're as sharp as a tack. Anybody can see that.
13: Though they do say one in five of us is going to get Alzheimer's. I think I'm all right, though.
15: I haven't got it.
12: Nor me. I can count all my buttons.
14: I'm sorry, why are you all looking at me?
16: Hello?
17: Hi, it's Ping. Just got your sample chapter, which is totally groovy in a small kind of way. Especially the bit where you have coal dust for supper. Can you send me some more? Because I'm really thirsty. I don't mean can you send me some more because I'm thirsty. Can you hear my musical mug? Isn't it ace? No, I mean, can you send me some more because Random House are gagging for rubbish childhood cobblers. Well, not that it's cobblers.
16: Who is this, please?
17: Ping! Is that not Ed?
16: No, it's his father.
17: Oh!
16: Hello? Oh, gone.
14: Dad, they haven't got Men's Health, so I got you this.
16: What is it? Place down under?
14: And some nectar vouchers. You can exchange them for air miles.
16: What do I want them for?
14: I just think of alternatives to Lady Woodhouse. I mean, I know Australia's a bit of a radical departure, but I really think you fit in there. They don't like people being too clever either.
16: No, thank you very much. If I want sun and sand, I got a Skag. It's all the beach action I need.
14: They don't do that anymore in Australia. They spend all their time indoors watching Midsummer Murders. Looking through the curtains. Do you know, it's got the biggest neighbourhood watch network in the world.
16: Come on.
14: And for what you'd make on Faircroft Close, you'd be able to buy half of Queensland.
16: Is that true?
14: Yeah. House prices are a tenth of what they are here. Look, I'll show you on the computer.
16: No, about neighbourhood watch. Oh,
13: what's that say?
16: Chapter 5, Fingernail Soup.
14: Oh, no, that's just something else. It's a competition. Look, let me show you the crime figures. Lowest in the world. Yeah, see? Just click recently visited.
16: No, it's too far. And all the cheap property in the world's no good to me if I caught, what is it, DVD on the plane.
14: And they spray all the immigrants before they let them into the country. That's another plus. Here we are, look. Hit neighbourhood crime for 6 with Shane Warne. 92% of Australians are actively involved in surveillance of each other.
16: I can read.
14: Good. I'll leave it with you then. Because I have to go and have a meeting with my agent. My God, look at that. Sunday closing, too. It's like England was 50 years ago. Right. Bit of dash. I should be so lucky, lucky, lucky, lucky.
16: What's he up to? Fingernail soup. Bloody hell. What's all this?
18: Ed, you've escaped. Well, didn't he have you manacled to a wall or something?
14: Who?
18: Your dad. Because I spoke to him and he sounded like Hannibal Lecter or someone.
14: When did you speak to him?
18: Just after breakfast. Oh, I wish I hadn't said that.
14: He didn't pass the message on.
18: No. Well, because contact with the outside world would give you a taste for freedom. Like the man in the thingy.
14: Iron Mask?
18: Yeah. Leo DiCaprio.
14: No. Hugo.
18: No. Duma.
14: Well, as you can see, I made it.
18: Yeah. Well, how? Did you tunnel out with a spoon again?
14: Midland Mainline, though the comfort level was about the same. Anyway, my manuscript seems to have made an impression on you, which is all to the good.
18: Ed, it's brilliant.
14: You're not talking about the wind chimes again, are you?
18: No. It's a piece of really great writing. Thing is, I just had a call from Random House. The abused childhood memoir market's a bit flooded at the moment. It reached saturation point with Viscount Linley's.
14: But I've spent a week on this, reliving painful memories I'd hoped never to have to go through again.
18: Crap, isn't it? So, have you thought any more about Dick and Dom?
6: Monday. I have been required to think of little else but Dick and Dom for the last 6 weeks. In return for £200, My story outline has undergone many drafts, as their 12-year-old producers are still no closer to settling on a suitable milieu for their clean-cut heroes. I have been asked to relocate them from Da Barracks to Da Police Station to Da Yorkshire Dales in Da 1960s. At one point, they were even in Da Da Vinci Code. But at least Elgar and I have the flat to ourselves again, after my father's departure, as sudden and unexpected as his arrival. Yes, hello.
19: Hello, Ed.
6: Dad, where are you?
19: Sydney, took your advice. Thought I'd have a look around. You are right about the neighbourhood watch.
6: But how did you...
19: I met a very nice person on the plane. She's on her own too. Go on, have a word, Joyce.
20: Hello? Is that little Teddy?
6: Yes.
20: I want you to know your dad's in good hands. Stop it, Sydney. Wait till we get to the beach. Come and see us soon. Here's your daddy again.
19: So, what do you think of my new carer?
6: Sorry to interject a note of caution, but...
21: You have email.
19: Who's that? You've got a fancy woman there.
6: No, just email.
19: Must be the one that we've just sent you.
6: You sent me an email?
19: Well, Joyce did, really. She can do everything. She's a wonderful woman, Ed. Vigilant, too. And she's got me onto this writing lark.
6: What sort of writing?
19: My life story. I've spiced it up a bit, just like you did. Anyway, read it, see what you think. I'd value your professional opinion, son.
6: Right. I can't wait. By the way, you forgot your fleece when you departed so abruptly.
19: Oh, I don't need a fleece where I am. You can keep it. Might as well leave you something.
6: Yes, in a minute, Elgar. Better look at this first. Crack Went My Heart by Sidney Reardon. Thwack went the enduring power of attorney document as it landed with supreme irony on the welcome mat. Crack went my heart as it broke into a thousand pieces. Meow. Yes, in a minute, I say. Get off the table, bless you, or I'll lock you in the cupboard.
22: Ed Reardon's Week starred Christopher Douglas with Stephanie Cole, David Warner, Eve Dallas, David Cann, Simon Greenall, Sally Hawkins, Philip Jackson, Alice Lowe, Rita May, James Rawlings, and Jeffrey Whitehead. It was written by Christopher Douglas and Andrew Nichols. The producer was Simon Nichols.

0: forever.
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2: Jeremy Hardy speaks to the nation. A series of lectures in which entertainer Jeremy Hardy wades gingerly through the stinking and polluted foam of contemporary issues. This week, how to be a leader of men.
3: Welcome back. I begin tonight with some sad news. John Leslie, the former Blue Peter presenter and recently the host of LWT's Sci-Fi Challenge Scavengers, has been found to have no sense of his own ridiculousness. The controller of LWT, the Prime Minister, and Her Majesty the Queen were today among those similarly afflicted. I'm joined, as always, by actor Gordon Kennedy. Gordon, I believe you knew John Leslie.
4: Well, I once fouled him at a charity football match. He was on my team, actually, but, you know, everyone else was having a go, so...
3: Well, on a happier note, I'm also joined again by Debbie Isett.
5: Hello.
3: Debbie, I believe you've got good news about our appeal.
5: Yes, our appeal to raise funds for Guy's Hospital so they can buy a hitman to ice Virginia Bottomley has raised £24 billion. But we're still trying to find someone who wants paying to do it.
3: Well, we'll be catching up with our appeal later on, but now on to the central thrust of tonight's meet. How to be a leader of men. Automatically, we are presented with a problem. The expression, a leader of men, is an anachronism, and in the current epoch, translates as a leader of people. Traditionally, a leader only had to lead men. The female sex tripped along meekly behind with no ideas of their own. Today, that role is filled by the Labour Party. And women are less accepting of subsidiary status. The ordination of women into the Church of England has finally happened, causing uproar among fundamentalists. It was rather a surprise to learn that there are militant Anglican fundamentalists. An Anglican militia, defending the faith with homemade lemon curd and tombolas. I was brought up in the Church of England and had always understood that the Church of England just meant that you believed that Jesus was English. And the only reason he was crucified was he was just too embarrassed to say anything. At that time, the C of E really just seemed like an extension of the Archers. However, many militants have left the church to become Catholics. It seems rather cheeky to think you can become a Catholic just because you don't like women. I'm sure there's a lot more to it than that. But anyway, the opponents of women priests say there shouldn't be women priests because Jesus was a man and a leader of men. For example, he chose only male disciples. It may be, of course, that Jesus chose male followers because he thought men were more likely to be credulous of his claims. Women are apt to have met rather a lot of men who think they're God's gift. Belief is very important to would-be leaders, especially religious leaders. Followers must have faith and not demand proof. There'll be the odd miracle, but if you miss it, you're out of luck. Jesus is credited with having made the lame walk. Then again, so do London Transport. On the miracle front, Moses was arguably more impressive. How many newborn babies do you know can navigate a wicker basket through a load of bulrushes? Moreover, Jesus' miracles tend to suggest that he missed his vocation and should have been in catering. It's also hard to be entirely clear what the Bible's message is because of the number of discrepancies between the Gospels. For example, on the cross, Jesus is initially very chipper about things because he's British. But then he has a moment of doubt, which I think is fair enough. I think by this stage he's got grounds for wondering if possibly the whole plan isn't going hideously wrong. He's thinking, I'm the Messiah, I'm the Son of God, I'm the King of the Jews, I'm the Prince of Peace, I'm nailed to a piece of wood. In any event, Jesus cries out, my God, why hast thou forsaken me? But only according to Matthew and Mark. According to Luke, he shouts, Father, unto thy hands I commend my spirit, which is a totally different version of events, but that's journalism for you. According to the police, he crucified himself and made a full confession. Fell on the nails when they were putting him in the van. According to Enoch Powell, Jesus wasn't crucified at all, but was stoned to death by a mob of Jews, Catholics, West Indians, gays and European commissioners. But I digress. The point is that Moses got the children of Israel to follow him, and Jesus didn't. This may have been because Moses looked like Charlton Heston and Jesus looked like Robert Powell. Well, it may have been because Moses was considerably better tooled up than Jesus. Moses had Aaron's rod, which turned into a snake. Don't they all, lady? Hand which could go from normal to leprous and back again when pulled out of his jacket, rivers that ran blood, plagues of boils, frogs, locusts, and the killing of the firstborn. Jesus seems to have been armed only with a pair of flip-flops and a Boots home wine kit. Of course, God is much more proactive in the Old Testament. Being younger, he was more militant, probably. Not only does he leave Egypt looking like a Manchester council estate, his air support from Moses extends to dropping food aid. Moses is supplied with manna from heaven. Jesus is left to make 5,000 very, very thin tuna sandwiches. And yet Jesus was able to get 12 dedicated supporters to follow him, with the only immediate benefits being a lot of traipsing around the Middle East, gay-crashing the odd wedding. So, how does a spiritual leader inspire a leap of faith? Gordon has been out and about with his roving microphone, selecting a random sample of passers-by and testing their responsiveness to attempts at religious conversion.
6: All right, gather round, ladies and gents. 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I'm not offering you earthly goods. 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Just a longer-lasting, fresher you. You. Yeah, you, my darling. You look as if you might be over 35.
7: I'm 73.
6: Well then, how do you fancy living forever?
7: What do I have to do?
6: All you got to do is be born again.
7: Can I keep your mac on?
6: My darling. My darling, you can keep your wellies on if you like.
7: Ooh, and I get to live forever?
6: After you die, yes.
7: Well, won't I start to smell?
6: Ah, but blessed are the smelly, for they shall stink unto high heaven.
7: And all I've got to do is be born again?
6: Not quite. Got any savings?
7: Yes.
6: Give them to me.
7: Why?
6: Ooh, I call it death duties. For, as the good book says, it's easier for a rich man to enter a camel than pass a needle.
3: Thank you, Gordon. We'll catch up with you a bit later on. So, as we've seen, the promise of salvation offers nothing very tangible in the short term. To win widespread support as a leader, you have to promise some immediate results. The fact that you will renege on your promise is neither here nor there. As long as you promise again just before the next election, you'll stay in power. People have short memories. Many Conservatives who were glad to see the back of Margaret Thatcher, with their knives still in it, now remember her with affection, because when she was leader, at least they knew where they knelt. They have forgotten that 4 years ago, the fact that John Major was not Margaret Thatcher was considered wholly sufficient to justify the existence of a man who is now universally recognised as a criminal waste of DNA. Even normal people have forgotten how they once reviled Thatcher. The Lady Thatcher of today is just seen as an affable old loony. Rather like someone's mum. She's a bit of a Tory, but she's over 60, so what do you expect? It's the same throughout the world. Italians remember Benito Mussolini as a wiry, bashful family man who wouldn't invade so much as a football pitch. When Richard Nixon died this year, he was reinvented as a man who didn't know one end of a tape recorder from the other, but was much loved in Southeast Asia. Pol Pot is doubtless reviewed as a refreshing maverick these days, and it won't be long before General Pinochet crops up on Have I Got News For You. The passing of time allows a great deal of mythology to grow up around leaders until a historical revisionist presents an opposing theory. For example, Jesus, who in reality was a dark-skinned Semite, is depicted in Christian iconography as a white Western European. In the Church of England, he also has a tweed jacket and glasses. It is now emerging that Richard III wasn't a hunchback, but William of Orange was, and it's a major feat of medical science to remove a hump and graft it onto someone who lived 200 years earlier. It's also emerged that King Billy was gay, which is probably the origin of the Loyalist flute bands. Or let us take the British leader more idolised than any other, Sir Winston Churchill. Not the grandson, the real one. Churchill is rightly the subject of some historical re-examination. His wireless speeches are reputed to have galvanised our nation and got us through the war. And yet some of them were not made by him at all, but by an actor who was a gifted impersonator. It has not been established with any certainty whether Churchill appeared at the Yalta Conference in 1945 or sent someone from a lookalike agency or a very fat newborn baby in a hog burg. But whoever it was belied Churchill's reputation as a steadfast bulwark against Stalinism. The post-war settlement of Europe involved the West hanging on to Greece, and Stalin getting East Germany, Czechoslovakia, Yugoslavia, Hungary, Romania, Bulgaria, Poland, Albania, and parts of the Foreign Office. Here, Churchill demonstrates one of the great skills of leadership, saying one thing and doing another. Churchill coined the phrase Iron Curtain, without saying that he'd helped to hang it. Just as he told embattled Britain, we shall fight them on the beaches, but didn't admit that the only time he ever fought on a beach was to get out of a deck chair. Churchill was, of course, helped in becoming a renowned leader by a six-year war. According to legend, while the Blitz raged, Churchill inspired chipper Londoners to bear up under the strain. Lumir, that was a close one.
8: Do you think the house has bought it, Father?
3: I shouldn't be surprised, Johnny. It's a good thing our indomitable spirit is undaunted, no matter what Jerry throws at us.
9: Cocoa, anyone?
3: Rather.
9: I'm afraid it's got shrapnel in it. We've run out of sugar.
3: Ever resourceful, darling. I bet Herr Hitler hasn't got a wife like you to make cocoa for him.
9: It's no good. I can't stand it. I shall die if I ever have to go through another night like this. I'm hysterical, I tell you.
3: Steady on, old girl, or I shall have to strike you.
9: I'm all right now. I don't know what came over me. I feel so silly.
3: Hush, everyone. It's time for Mr. Churchill's broadcast on the wireless.
9: He's such an inspiration to us all. I do hope he's not placing himself at personal risk to broadcast during an air raid.
8: It'll be that impressionist. Churchill's probably off his face in a bunker somewhere.
3: Quiet, boy. Impressionist indeed. The very notion.
10: I'm speaking to you tonight in the midst of the worst air raid of the war so far. Earlier today, I spoke on the telephone to our ally, Mr. Stalin, who told me, sorry to Russia, Winston, but I'm Moscow. I don't write them, lady.
9: Are you sure that's Mr. Churchill, darling?
10: But, ladies and gentlemen, I was at a Hollywood party the other day, and who should come up to me but Mr. Groucho Marx.
11: So, Mr. Churchill, I hear it's not the end or the beginning of the end, but it might be the last part of the introduction to the first party or the middle part. Why, hello, Chico.
12: Why do you make me crazy? Oh.
9: I think Johnny may be right.
3: Don't be star-graving potty, darling. Of course it's Mr. Churchill.
12: And this is me, ladies and gents. Victor, close your eyes and you'll think it's Winnie Trimble. I'm afraid the real Mr. Churchill can't be with you tonight because he's off his face in a bunker somewhere. But he asked me to pass on these words. 2, 3, 4. When you're smiling. When you're smiling.

0: asked me to pass on these words. 2, 3, 4, when you're smiling, when you're smiling.
1: Come on, sing along.
0: The whole world.
1: Of course, leaders can be inspiring in different ways. You might, like Moses, be a militant. Or you might, like Jesus, Gandhi, or Martin Luther King, favour peaceful protest and reject all forms of violence. In which case, someone will almost certainly kill you. Some leaders are accused of brainwashing. It is often said of leaders that their followers would die for them. Personally, I would fight shy of anything involving that level of commitment. I'll send a check and tick the box saying, please send me more information. But I'm not throwing myself on a grenade for anybody. But people do. If a religious or political leader requires moronic supplication and probable death, people flock to him as if he were the one forking out the sausages at a barbecue. So as a leader, a feeling for the masochism of others can be useful. Mohammed offered no refreshments and an inconvenient praying schedule. Churchill offered blood, sweat and tears. And Bill Clinton seems to have offered another bodily fluid around with alarming regularity. We tend to believe that suffering and privation are good for us, unless we are conservatives when we believe that suffering and privation are good for other people. Much religious practice involves not doing things we like and doing things which are repetitive, loud and dreary. A god who said, I don't care what you do, just keep the noise down, wouldn't have any clout. Of course, the act of worship can be joyful and celebratory, like gospel music. Indeed, attempts have been made to evangelize the Church of England with some hot gospeling. But all this has achieved is the unedifying spectacle of white people trying to clap in time. But in general, religious proselytizers appeal not to our sense of fun, but to the despair at the core of our being. The void into which we pour alcohol, sweeties, sex, and daytime television. To lead and to keep leading, you must instill your followers with the fear that without you they are lost. Here we see the vital role of the bogeyman. Over the years, Satan, Trotsky, pop music, and terrorism have all been rattled at us until we prefer the devil we know. In 1950s America, there was an hysterical climate of fear. Hollywood cranked out bee features to alert the public to the threat of gigantic communist stick insects from Venus. And today we're all so worked up about the threat of crime that we're half expecting Nick Ross to smash our door in and reenact the Manson murders in our front room. But let's find out how Gordon's street preaching is going outside the studio.
2: He's gone off, Jezza. He got talking to this bloke from the Church of the 11th Coming of Our Lady of the Perpetual Apocalypse.
1: So?
2: Well, the bloke asked him to a prayer meeting.
1: Oh, no. What do they believe in?
2: They believe that Shakespeare and Buddha were the same person and that everything is written apart from the date of the end of the world, which was typed on very, very thin stone by a bookie called Tony, and that the number of God is 7 because God is the 77th word in the dictionary after glucose, and there are 7 disciples if you ignore the other 5.
3: Debbie, spreading the good word?
2: Gordon, you look completely stoned.
3: No, Debbie, I'm high in God's love. I don't need drugs to make me glassy-eyed and self-obsessed.
1: Debbie, look out, he's got a guitar.
2: I'll get him.
1: Ah, my guitar!
3: Ah. Oh, where am I?
1: You've had a pretty narrow escape, young Gordon. You were under the mind-bending spell of religious fanatics.
3: Oh, thank you. Thank you, you saved me. My real friends.
1: Don't be alarmed, audience. What you have just heard was an exact reconstruction of an imagined event. We devised that salutary playlist before the program. Gordon, can you reassure our listeners that you're not a slave to influences beyond your control?
3: Yes, I'm fine, Jeremy. I'm gagging for a drink, though. Is there any Benlin about?
1: In the fridge.
3: Lovely.
1: But although that was a dramatization, even if someone as happy-go-lucky as Gordon did fall prey to the crackpot notions of some maniac, it needn't be a great surprise. Because I could predict it using my extrasensory power to see the future. Many people are ripe for brainwashing. That's why evangelists target the vulnerable. People who join religious cults never seem to notice that one of the main tenets of the sect is that the leader must become fantastically wealthy and screw all the pretty young recruits. Anyway, to sum up the leadership qualities we have looked at so far, a successful leader needs backup. He or she must promise some sort of salvation with sacrifices on the way, must inspire confidence, and must know how to manipulate large numbers of people. None of this, however, explains how the hell Tony Blair became leader of the Labour Party. The party seems to have decided that to be trusted, they must not offer what they can't deliver. So they chose a leader who has nothing to offer. And Blair is determined not to make and break promises, but ignores the fact that on every occasion when Labour has won an election, it's because they made promises.

0: promises they were never going to keep. It's not that Labour voters expect them to do any of it. We just like to be allowed to pretend, just for a few brief months. There is absolutely no doubt that Prescott would have been a better choice as leader. He's no more a radical idealist than Blair, but we can kid ourselves he is because he's fat and northern. And Prescott at least displays some of the real anger felt by the British people. He gives the impression that maybe, just maybe, he might one day drop the formalities of Prime Minister's question time and say, "That does it, I'm going to hit the bastard." But with Blair as leader, it couldn't be clearer that the only difference now between Labour and the Tories is that Labour think you should walk round the homeless and the Tories think you should tread on them. And so keen are Labour's leaders to abandon the spectre of the past that their traditional supporters have become a positive embarrassment to them. Striking workers, for example. Earlier this week, Gordon, posing as a striking worker, went to Labour Party headquarters in the Walworth Road with a hidden camera, which is a bit pointless because this isn't telly. So let's listen to how he got on.
1: Hi, can I help you?
2: Jimmy McEwen, I've come from Ferguson Pipebenders in Dundee.
1: You've come to the wrong place. Gordon Brown's businessman's lunch is at the Savoy.
2: No, I'm from the strike committee.
1: Oh, yuck, how boring for you. I hate all that macho rent-a-crad stuff, don't you? It's so 80s.
2: We've marched to London.
1: Yeah, it's murder getting a cab in the provinces, isn't it? How can I help you?
2: Well, we've got a rally on Saturday and we're wondering if we could get a speaker from the party leadership to come and say a few words in support of the strike.
1: In support of the strike? Oh, well, I don't know about the leadership. Dennis Skinner usually takes care of the cloth cap end of things, but I think he's on his hole somewhere, ghastly, I expect. Shame, he's terribly funny.
2: Is there no one else?
1: Well, everyone has telecommitments on the weekend. Ken Livingstone's doing Good Morning with Tebbutton Greavesy, plugging his new board game. Tony Banks is doing Celebrity Squares.
2: What about Tony Benn?
1: He won't be very funny.
2: He doesn't have to be funny.
1: Well, let me check his availability. I think he might have been expelled. Oh, no, sorry. He's going to memorial service for Wat Tyler.
2: Why can't we have someone from the Shadow Cabinet?
1: They're all too Scottish.
2: What?
1: Too, busy, washing their hair in their constituencies. Washing their constituents' hair.
3: Perhaps I should reveal my true identity. My name is Gordon Kennedy from Jeremy Hardy Speaks to the Nation.
1: Oh, my God. I know you. I've seen you on the telly.
3: Well, yeah.
1: You're brilliant.
3: Oh, thanks very much.
1: You're so funny. You should be an MP. Shall I try and find you a constituency?
3: Oh. I don't know.
0: Gordon, you tart.
3: Well, you can't be rude to your fans.
0: Oh, so did you...
3: No, I didn't. I just went to a couple of meetings with her.
0: What, selection meetings?
3: No, she belongs to this nutty religious sect.
0: Oh, blimey, what do they believe?
3: They think Tony Blair's got charisma.
0: Well, you're well out of it anyway.
3: I know, but I've overdone the Benlin.
0: Well, I'll go and lie down. But what if you were someone with real leadership qualities and people flocked to you without need of slick hype or hollow rhetoric? Even then, popularity can be short-lived. People can be very fickle. One minute all over you, the next minute in search of a new, bright young star. Not that I'm bitter or anything, that's show business. But a leader not only has to keep finding new ways of placating the masses, considerable time is spent outmanoeuvring enemies within. John Major is under threat not from Tony Blair, but from his own party. He made concessions to the right to appease the three so-called bastards in his cabinet. Of course, in reality, there are over 20 bastards in his cabinet. And the notion of Clark and Heseltine being on the left is beyond the grasp of most of us. But what all this illustrates is that those at the seat of power hate each other more than the rest of us hate them. Hence the battles of leaks and counter-leaks, journalists finding in their possession confidential letters with all the remarks to be taken out of context circled in red biro. And the mysterious growth of rumours about the private and business affairs of political rivals. This brings me on to the next section of tonight's lecture, subtitled How to Shield Unsavoury Truths About Yourself from the Public's Gaze. Political leaders are increasingly undermined by scandal. People ask, how can we trust a conservative politician knowing they deceive their wives? They should be asking the wives, how could you have trusted your husband knowing he was a conservative politician? Marrying a Tory is like voting for one. You can't really complain when they treat you like dirt. But it's not only adultery that has tainted the public's perception of their leaders. Conservative local authorities have, it turns out, spent years giving homeowners the right to buy their own council. And that's not all. I'm waiting for the ultimate Tory scandal when Mark Thatcher hangs himself during a sponsored bungee jump to raise funds so that Jeffrey Archer can buy the Swiss, a much-needed new bank, to channel monies given by the Iraqi army in return for Wandsworth Council supplying them with homeless people to use as target practice. Politicians throughout the world are afflicted by scandal. Earlier, I referred unkindly to Bill Clinton, although I should point out that these sexual allegations are sponsored by organisations called things like the Christian Institute of White Pointyhood Values. But there are so many allegations, it seems as unlikely that none of them are true as it is that all of them are true. If he had fulfilled all those assignations, it wouldn't only be his nose that looks as though it's been sandblasted. But the most serious allegation is one of sexual harassment. A woman claims that he dropped his trousers and asked her to perform oral sex. Incidentally, why do people always perform oral sex? Why can't they just do it? It has to be performed. All right, gloves, from the top. In any event, the woman in question has also made unflattering innuendo about the proportions of Mr. Clinton's anatomy, and there's no earthly way the President of the United States can disprove that accusation before Congress. You can't expect him to blow his own trumpet, even if he does play the sax. So Clinton must just weather the storm and hope that the American public lose interest in his private affairs. A lot depends on what people expect from their leaders. In France, President Mitterrand's blatant fornication earned him immense respect. Of course, moral values are very different in France. If Mitterrand had been caught making soggy pastry or failing to get the lumps out of a roux sauce, it would be out on his ear. But should leaders even attempt to disguise their moral failings, or should they just own up? Earlier this year, the nation gathered around our televisions to hear a frank admission from our future king. Prince Charles invited Jonathan Dimbleby into his home, well, one of them, and admitted his adultery, saying that when a marriage breaks down, close friends rally round at an intensely emotional time, and it's entirely natural that one should shtup their wives. Presumably, Charles was quite proud of the liaison in question because the only other person he's known to have had sex with tried to commit suicide afterwards. And somehow this TV stunt worked. People admired him for owning up. Just as in some quarters, Alan Clark, the former Tory minister, is considered an admirable rake because of his honesty. When his diaries were published, critics found it endearing that although he's an unprincipled, racist, upper-class bigot with a fondness for Hitler and the Ulster Loyalists, at least he's honest about it. But is he honest in his diaries? Is anyone? Even if the diaries of Mussolini, supposedly unearthed this year, are genuine, all it means is that Mussolini, like all odious nutcases, was able to kid himself about what a nice bloke he was. Here is Gordon Kennedy with an extract showing us a typical week in the alleged diaries.
3: Monday. More trade unionists and political opponents rounded up. Felt an absolute heel, but it had to be done. Spent the rest of the day wondering what life's all about. Tuesday. Made speech. Didn't think it went very well, but everyone says it was okay. I know they only say that because I'll have them killed if they don't, but why can't people be honest with me? Wednesday. Invaded Abyssinia, thousands killed. God, I hate being a fascist. People think it's easy being a blood-soaked tyrant, but I have problems too. I only have to look at food to put on weight. Thursday. Hitler phoned. Says I should round Jews up. I know he's right, but I can't help feeling sorry for them. Friday. Raped secretary. She's a godsend. I don't know how I'd manage without her. Saturday. Rang mafia. Nice to talk to someone who understands me. Spoke to Pope, says okay about Jews. Sunday. Hope for a quiet day with kids. No such luck. Spend all day suppressing opposition. Thousands more dead in Abyssinia. Think I'm going bald.
0: Of course, mad dictators don't think of themselves as mad dictators, and people who meet them often find them charming, which they probably are one-to-one. Lady Moseley, widow of the British fascist leader, recounts that Hitler was delightful. Although I don't suppose Holocaust survivors would find much consolation in Lady Moseley saying, well, he was always very nice to me. But this is a terrifying fact about those who command enormous power. At some level, they are ordinary people. And they may, like Churchill and Stalin, be supposed enemies politically, but sit them round a table and they get on like a house on fire. Because whatever kind of leader you are, most of your time is spent trying to stay leader. So one leader's working day is much like another's. And here's the rub.
3: Oh, good. Let me have some when you finish with it.
0: We must ask the question, what kind of person wants to be a leader anyway? A wise man once said, if you can keep your head while those around you are losing theirs, you're an insensitive bastard. Leaders must be arrogant. Never be fooled by the, gosh, I've never really thought of myself as being in charge of anything, but if no one else wants the job approach. We are wise to be suspicious of ambition. Anyone who's ever been on a geography field trip knows that when a man says, follow me, he is quite possibly leading us to our doom. To be a good leader, one must not only have a genius for understanding and controlling the human spirit, but one must temper one's authority with scrupulous humanity and a sense of the awesome responsibility and terrible potential which leadership bestows. There are probably only a couple of people in the world who are sane enough, and both of them are me. Gordon, you and I shall rule together, my beautiful empress, and you shall have all the Benelin and Vicks vapor rub your heart can take. And Debbie, you can do the credits.
1: Jeremy Hardy Speaks to the Nation was written by Jeremy Hardy and starred Jeremy Hardy. All hail Jeremy Hardy. His beautiful sultana was Gordon Kennedy, and his scheming grand vizier with ambitions of her own was Debbie Isett. The producer, although merely an unwitting pawn in our game, was David Tyler, and the programme was a positive production for the crumbling empire of the Bertis tyranny.

0: Episode 9, Faults on Both Sides, featuring this week's guest star, Michael Horden.
1: Morning, Alex.
2: Good morning, Mr. Thursday.
1: Have a good weekend.
2: I took your advice, Alex. Put the case out of my mind and played tennis most of the time.
1: Good for you, sir. How did you get on?
2: Not bad. It's all, Alex. I beat Hobson in 2 straight sets.
1: Well done, sir. I hope you're ready for the fray, then.
2: Yes, I think so, Alex. Only one thing, really. I wish it weren't before Mr. Justice Kent.
1: He's all right, sir, if you know how to handle him.
2: If. The last time I was in front of him, he told me to button up my waistcoat.
1: Well, that wasn't too bad, sir.
2: But he put me off my stroke. These things do. Only followed it up by telling me not to sway from side to side. I completely forgot the next question I was going to ask the witness. While I was trying to think of it, he told me to get on with it.
1: Well, it's all experience, sir.
2: Well, I wonder what experience I'll have this time. Anyway, if you won't be able to tell me to button my waistcoat up, I'm not wearing one.
1: Oh, no.
2: Now I suppose you'll tell me I'm showing too much shirt.
1: Borrow my waistcoat, sir.
2: I think I will, if you don't mind.
1: It may be a bit small for you, sir.
2: Yeah, I can manage. Oh, here we go. It's rather ridiculous, really, to have to dress up for the judge.
1: I don't know, sir. If you were going to see a young lady, you'd probably brush her hair and straighten your tie first, wouldn't you?
2: I suppose, yes, I would. Yes, that's the point. Yes, I would. Well, there we are. A bit tight. I should be able to manage. Oh, Lord, there's a button missing. Nope, another one gone.
1: I am sorry, sir. Perhaps Mr. Grimes can lend you one. He's not in court today.
2: Oh, but I can't do that, can I? I can't ask him.
1: No harm in asking, sir. I'd go and see him now, sir, before his first conference.
3: Come in. How are you, my dear Thursby?
2: Good morning, Grimes. I wonder if you could do me a small favor.
3: Anything at all, my dear fella. You want me advice, do you?
2: As a matter of fact, Well, I find it rather harder to ask than I thought.
3: I'll ahead, my dear fella. You'd about the girls. You don't be bashful, my dear fella. We were all there once. Think of me as your father. I could be, you know.
2: Well, I'm sure I'd be much brighter if you were.
3: Don't you believe that, my dear fella? When you've been in the bar 20 years, you'll begin to know what it's all about. What is it you want, eh? That's the case you got on this morning in front of Kent, isn't it?
2: Yes, it is, as a matter of fact.
3: Testy devil, my dear fella. Try not to annoy him.
2: Well, that's why I'm here, really.
3: Well, you're quite right, my dear fella. You see, if you annoy him, he'll say something that makes you feel like the dinner the dog wouldn't eat, and if you feel like that, my dear fella, you may forget the next question you're going to ask.
2: That's it exactly, Grimes. How did you know?
3: Just the same as with the girls, my dear fella. We've all been there before. What is it you want, my dear fella?
2: Your waistcoat.
3: What's wrong with it?
2: Isn't it done up?
3: Gracious me, it's a button undone. Wouldn't do to appear in front of Kent like that, you know. But if I may say so, my dear fella, you're the first pupil who started criticizing my wearing apparel.
2: Oh, Grant, I wasn't. No, really, I wasn't. It was just a coincidence, that's all.
3: Well, why did you mention it?
2: Well, I hope you don't mind, but I wanted to borrow it, as a matter of fact.
3: Borrow me waistcoat? God, that's some pretty funny things said to me by my pupils, and you said some pretty funny things yourself, my dear fella. But nobody's ever asked to borrow me waistcoat. Why can't you wear your own?
2: Well, it's rather a long story, Grimes, but I left it at home. Yeah. See, last time Kent asked me to button it up.
3: Yeah.
2: So I thought I wouldn't wear one. Then he couldn't tell me to do it up again, could he?
3: Yeah. No.
2: But now I'm frightened he may not approve of the expanse of shirt.
3: Oh, you certainly won't, my dear fella. Well, what's the date?
2: Date? Yeah.
3: Date, my dear fella. Date.
2: It's the 19th of June, as a matter of fact.
3: Oh, would you believe it, my dear fella? 10 years ago this very day, Kent told me not to show so much shirt.
2: Then you hadn't a waistcoat?
3: No. Time before, he told me to button it up.
2: Oh, well, then you understand.
3: I have never lent my waistcoat to a pupil yet. Why don't you ask Alex?
2: But I have. Is it too small? There are 2 buttons off it.
3: Well, try one of the roving room attendants.
2: Don't they wear uniforms?
3: Well, try the usher, my dear fella.
2: Yeah, but I shan't see him until I go into court.
3: Well, I'm sorry, my dear fellow. I must say, I think it's a bit of a nerve to ask to borrow me waistcoat. You could have done worse, though.
2: Could I?
3: Yeah, you could have asked Kent to lend you his.
2: I suppose you didn't happen to sway from side to side, too, Grimes.
3: Oh, I still do, my dear fellow, yes.
2: In front of Kent?
3: Oh, well, my dear fellow, I must admit I don't sway quite so much in front of him.
2: Yeah, but doesn't he put you off your stroke? I mean, you know, when you're cross-examining a witness and you're thinking, now I mustn't sway from side to side so much, don't you forget to ask your witness where she was on the 13th of January?
3: You're quite right, my dear fellow. I did forget to ask her where she was on the 13th of January.
2: Well, I bet you kicked yourself afterwards.
3: Oh, no. Oh, no, my dear fellow. I never kicked myself. No, no. You know, I find I get on better with myself when I'm understanding and sympathetic. I tried the other thing, but it doesn't work with me, you know. You blithering idiot, I said to myself very fiercely. I said, what did you do a damn fool thing like that for? You know, my dear fellow, Actually saw a tear coming out of one of my eyes. I was so sorry for myself, my dear, but a tear came out of the other one as well. What did you want it of me, my dear fellow? Oh, yes, my waistcoat. You sure there's nothing else you want? Me vest and pants?
2: Now, don't wear them in the summer, Graham.
3: Oh, well, keep your trousers up, my dear fellow. A slip like that in front of Kent wouldn't do you any good. Well, I suppose there's nothing for it.
2: It's really very, very good of you, Graham.
3: Oh, I've never done such a thing like this before. I hope it'll fit you, my dear fellow. There you are. Hey, do you play tennis, my dear fellow?
2: Yes, I do, as a matter of fact.
3: That's good. So does Kent. Now, he's almost 60, but he still plays. He's keen as anything. Now, you try and bring in a tennis metaphor if you can, my dear fella. That'll put you in his good books. Say something about Wimbledon.
2: Well, as a matter of fact, Grant, my case is about tennis in a sort of way.
3: Splendid, my dear fella. Off you go, then. Game, set, and match to third.
4: Yes, Mr. Thursday.
2: May it please your lordship, I appear in this case for the plaintiff.
4: Mr. Thursday.
2: Yes, my lord.
4: You think you could oblige me by putting on your wig properly? It's right on the back of your head.
2: Oh, I'm so sorry, my lord.
4: Are there any looking glasses in the robing room?
2: I'm very sorry, my lord.
4: I said, are there no looking glasses in the robing room?
2: Yes, my lord.
4: I pray you.
2: Yes, my lord.
4: Well, Mr. Thursday, what are we waiting for?
2: If you please, my lord. I appear in this case for the plaintiff.
4: You said that before, Mr. Thursday.
2: I'm sorry, my lord.
4: Said that before, too.
2: This case is about tennis, my lord.
4: Tennis, isn't it?
2: Yes, my lord.
4: Oh, well, that's a pleasant surprise. Let's hope it brings a breath of fresh air into the court. I once had the pleasure of trying a case about cricket. A man killed by a cricket ball. Is this an injury at all?
2: No, my lord. No, the case isn't actually about the game.
4: Not about the game? Well, what on earth do you mean? I thought you said it was about tennis.
2: It's about tennis pools, my lord.
4: Tennis pools? What on earth are they?
2: A variant of football pools, my lord.
4: Those things? Does no one in the country ever do anything except gamble? When you mentioned tennis, I talked about a breath of fresh air blowing into the court. No, it's a bit the same old fetid air that blows out of it. No one plays games for the sake of a game today. It's all for the sake of gambling, interviews on television. They've sunk the tennis pools now, have they?
2: I'm afraid so, my lord.
4: Degrading. Well, go on, Mr. Thursby. Is your client suing for his winnings and the company refusing to pay on the grounds that it's not legal debt? Something that sort?
2: Well, my lord, it's not exactly. As a matter of fact...
4: I wish you wouldn't sway from side to side. Most distracting. It made me forget what I was going to say.
2: Me too, my lord.
4: Well, then why do it, Mr. Thursby? Joel, do let's get on. So far, I only know the names of the parties.
5: Ah, Thursby, glad you could make it. You're playing with Mr. Justice Kent. Here he is. Good afternoon, Judge. This is Roger Thursby, your partner.
4: Thursby, eh? Oh, how are you?
2: Very well, thank you, Judge. It's very good of you to play with me.
4: I didn't arrange it. The team secretary did that.
2: Well, I hope I'll be up to your standard, Judge.
4: Well, we'll see about that later, won't we? I'd like to have a word with you before we start. I take tennis seriously. I don't mind losing, but I always play to win. You claim?
2: Oh, I absolutely agree, Judge.
4: Why? Why?
2: Well, Judge, it's a little difficult to put into words.
4: If you can't put that into words, Thursday, why did you come to the bar? Simple enough question. Why aren't you satisfied with the fresh air, the exercise, with the pleasure of making a good stroke, if and when you make one? Why isn't that enough for you? Why do you want to win?
2: Well, you do, Judge.
4: Yeah, I dare say I do, but you agreed with me. What I want to know is whether you really mean it or whether you're being as sycophantic outside court as you are in. Is that scruffy-looking thing you're keeping your shorts up with a tie?
2: It was once, Judge.
4: Well, may I suggest you wear a belt or nothing at all?
2: Well, Judge, if I wore nothing at all...
4: Yeah, now, don't let me... We'll be on in a moment. Now, listen. You're the younger man, so you'll start serving. When I'm standing at the net, I shall have one hand behind my back. If I keep it clenched, I'm going to stay where I am, protect the sideline. If I have one finger, I'm going to cross.
2: Yes, Judge, I have seen it done.
4: Play a lot?
2: I'm very keen, but I don't get very much chance now except the weekends.
4: Yes, well, we're playing third couple. That's because of me. I'm the old man of the party.
2: Oh, no, Judge.
4: How old are you, Thursday?
2: Well, I'm 23, as a matter of fact.
4: Well, I'm 60. How old do you think our opponents are? I'm standing over there. Gosport and Lyons.
2: Ah, well, Gosport must be at least 30, I suppose, and Lyons a little younger, I suppose.
4: Yeah, well, what does that make me?
2: It makes you the old man of the party, Judge, by quite a bit, if I may say so, if you really want it, Judge.
4: No, I don't really want it, so I don't mind. What I dislike is the subservience that you young men pay to me. You don't treat your fathers like that. In court, I suppose one has to preserve some distance between the bench and the bar, but I must say I don't much like it there. With respect, you say. Don't feel the slightest respect, do you, Thursday?
2: Only when you decide in my favor, Judge.
4: Ah, that's very frank. Tomorrow morning, you'll say, with the greatest respect, my lord, and I respectfully submit and all the rest of it, won't you?
2: Well, everyone does.
4: Yeah, I dare say. But when you say, with the greatest respect, my lord, what you really mean is, you blithering old idiot, can't you get this into your thick head? That's what you mean.
2: Well, Judge, frankly, it depends upon whether you get it into your thick head.
4: You're improving, Thursday. Don't improve too much.
2: Well, that's the trouble, Judge. That's the trouble. I mean, you imply that you want me to treat you as an equal, and not as though you were 40 years older than I am.
4: 37, Thursday.
2: Well, what difference does 3 years make, Judge?
4: Oh, well, not much, I suppose.
2: Well, then, with the greatest respect, Judge, wouldn't you call that a quibble?
4: I think you're improving too fast, Thursday. What is required is tact, Thursday. We older men like to be flattered. A little bit of mild impertinence out of court, not in court, mind you, a little bit of mild impertinence out of court we find very pleasant, but don't overdo it. That's all I'm saying. Ah, they want us to play. Bluff. We'll serve. Go on, Thursday. You begin. 15, love. Done, Thursday. Fault. Double fault. 15 all. Watch your third, Ben. Don't want any more of those. If you must hit my back, do it a little higher or a little lower. Both those were in the same place.
2: I'm terribly sorry, Judge.
4: Yes, you're not half so sorry as I am. Fault. Double fault. 15-40. Really, Thursby, you're chucking the game away.
2: I really am terribly sorry. Are you all right to go on?
4: Of course I am. Quite as well as any man who's been struck in the back in the same place 3 times with a steam hammer.
6: I say, Thursby, as you finished early, I wonder if you'd mind playing with me in the mixed. My part has let me down.
2: Oh, only too pleased, Miss Fawcett Turnberry.
6: Oh, please don't call me that, Thursby. It's such a mouthful.
2: Well, I don't know your Christian name, I'm afraid.
6: Oh, that's worse. Do call me that, for heaven's sake. It's chastity, as a matter of fact.
2: Well, what's wrong with that? I rather like charity.
6: I said chastity.
2: Oh, I see what you mean. Yes, of course. Yes, sir.
6: Everyone in chambers calls me Chips. I can't think why. I'm 6'2" with nothing on. No shoes or stockings, I mean.
2: Well, you give me 2.5 inches, but what's that between friends?
6: What indeed? We're seeing a lot of each other at the moment. How long do you think we'll be before going on before old Kent?
2: Kent, another day should do it, I should think, yes.
6: I'm so glad I'm playing with you. I hear you're terribly good.
2: Well, I'm better here than in court.
6: Ah, they want us to play. Come along. Do you mind if I serve this end? I simply can't see with the sun in my eyes.
2: Of course not. 15 now. I see it's a marvelous service you've got, Chips. Stop! Oh!
6: I'm terribly sorry.
2: That's quite all right, Chips. Stop! Double fault, 15 all. I said, Chips, do you mind aiming a little higher or a little lower?
6: Sorry, partner.
2: It's quite all right. It's a wonderful service, but if you get me there again...
6: I quite understand. I really am terribly sorry, but don't stand staring at me when I'm going to serve. Turn round and face the left.
2: You bet I will.
7: Hello, Roger. What's the matter? You're walking like an old man. done.
8: Hello, Joy. I've got a very painful back.
7: Oh, you poor darling. I'll take you home and rub it for you.
8: You can't do that.
7: Why not?
8: Sally wouldn't approve.
7: It's purely medicinal. I know of a wonderful ointment which I'll buy on the way back to your house, and then I'll give you a good rub. The pain will vanish like magic.
8: Do you mean that?
7: Of course I do.
8: Well, I am rather in agony. And as it is purely medicinal, I don't see that there's really any harm in it.
7: Now, take your shirt off and lie down there.
8: Don't be too long. Sally may be here any minute.
7: If she loves you, I'm sure she wouldn't want you to be in pain.
8: No, that's the point.
7: Now, let's see where it is. Do you feel that?
8: Ow!
7: What about that?
8: Ow!
7: And that?
8: That's not quite so bad.
7: Ah, now we know where we are. Now, relax.
8: Oh!
7: You'll soon feel easier.
8: Oh, no. Oh. Oh. Oh, that's wonderful. Oh, Joy, you're marvelous. Do it again there. There. Oh, it's wonderful.
7: Roger, would you do this for me if I were in pain?
8: What's that? Well, a little to the right, please. No, yes, that's marvelous. What did you say?
7: Would you do this for me?
8: Well, would I? Well, there, please. Yes, that's right. Oh.
7: Would you?
8: If you were in pain, you mean? Now, left. Little higher. Got it. You almost got it. That's it.
7: Yes, if I were in pain, would you do it, Roger?
8: Well, you're not in pain at the moment, are you?
7: No, Roger, not at the moment.
8: Well, I suppose. Yes, I would. It would be near fair. A little higher.
7: Of course, when I finish doing you, my own back might ache a little. If I go on, that is.
8: No, don't stop, Joy. Don't stop. You don't know what a relief it is. It's bliss.
7: But if I go on, Roger, I might ask you to do it for me. I've quite a nice back, you know. I don't think you'd find it a hardship.
8: Well, I suppose I'd have a moral duty to do it, even if it were a hardship.
7: You might find it rather nice, Roger.
8: I shouldn't think of it from that point of view, Joy.
7: It would be just a matter of duty, would it? But there's no harm in combining duty with pleasure.
8: No, I suppose not. Now, in the middle, please. Oh, that's right. Just there. You've got it. That's bliss. Absolute bliss.
7: That you're enjoying it.
8: Sally.
9: Don't stop for me.
8: How on earth did you get in?
9: Next time, I should not only close the door, but lock it.
8: I can explain everything.
9: You don't need to. I can see everything.
8: You can't.
9: I can see quite enough.
7: The poor boy's got a bad back, Sally. I'm hoping to put it right. Anything else you're helping to put right?
8: It's true, Sally. It's purely medicinal.
9: As the doctor said to his wife on their honeymoon.
8: Look at my back. You can see the marks. I've just been almost killed by a tennis ball.
9: Think up a better one than that next time.
8: But it's true, Sally. When I asked the girl I was playing with, I'll give you a name and address.
9: I don't need to. I can see the girl you were playing with.
8: But do look at my back, Sally.
9: I don't want to look at your back. I'm not interested in the games you play.
7: Well, I suppose I'd better go, Roger. Sorry I can't do any more for you. As a matter of fact, I've got another engagement.
9: Talking of engagements, I hope you'll remember that Roger and I are engaged.
7: Yes, of course. It looks as though you'll be very happy. If I were you, Sally, I should take a little bit of this ointment on your fingers and then go like this. He'll do that for you, Sally, if you do it for him. Goodbye.
9: It's really true, is it, Roger?
8: Of course it is.
9: Well, why must it be Joy? Why not the girl you were playing tennis with?
8: Well, she did offer, as a matter of fact. She used to be a masseuse, you know, before she came to the bar. But I thought I'd be all right, you see, but it was so painful when I happened to bump into Joy and she told me about this ointment and offered to rub it in, I didn't think you'd mind.
9: Oh, well, I suppose I'd better have a go. Is that the place? I just wanted to know. Is that better?
8: Oh. Oh, Sally, darling, it's wonderful. It's absolutely wonderful. Yes, there. Yes, that's it. Keep on just there. If you knew the relief.
9: I'm doing it all right, am I?
8: Oh, it's wonderful.
9: Is it better than Joy?
8: Well, it couldn't be better than... Of course it's better than Joy. Go on, Sally, darling. Wonderful. Wonderful. Oh.
3: Come in. What is it this time, Thursby? Has Kent reported you to your benches?
8: He hasn't already, has he? How do you know?
3: What on earth are you talking about? I wasn't serious.
8: Well, I am, Grimes, terribly.
3: Well, I don't suppose it's as bad as you think. What happened?
8: I hit him.
3: Where?
8: On his back.
3: I felt like doing that many times with you, fella. But you're not serious. I mean, for one thing, you couldn't get at it while he's sitting in court.
8: He wasn't in court.
3: Well, you mean you waited outside the judge's entrance till he came out, then who? Do at all, my dear fella. Counsel could do that to judges he didn't like. Half the judges would have to wear crinolines or something.
8: Oh, yes, sir. It wasn't like that at all. Of course, I wouldn't do such a thing. No, it was at tennis.
3: Oh, tennis. That'll teach the old boy to go on playing at his age. But it was an accident, of course.
8: Well, I hope so, but you see, that's what's worrying me. The first time, it certainly was.
3: How many times did you hit him?
8: Three, I'm afraid.
3: Splendid, Mr. Fella. He does look bad, you know. How did it happen?
8: Well, I served into his back. He said, ow. I apologized, and that was that.
3: Yes.
8: But then I served a double false, and he made some rude remarks. And I did it again.
3: On purpose, my dear fella?
8: No, I'm sure it wasn't.
3: Well, then what happened?
8: Well, he made some sarcastic remarks about hitting him a bit higher or lower next time, and would you believe it? I did a smasher right in the same place. Well, I couldn't have done it better if I'd been trying to hit him. I've been looking up the statutes, Grimes. Could it be assault occasioning actual bodily harm? I mean, what actually is bodily harm?
3: Anything calculated to interfere with his health or comfort.
8: It interfered with his comfort, all right. He went off the court shuffling around like an old man.
3: But you didn't intend to do it.
8: Well, not really, no, but you see, then I had a terrible feeling that here was a wide expanse of judge who'd be very unpleasant to me in court and pretty unpleasant to me on the tennis court, cursing me for serving double force. And there was his white shirt with a mark in the middle, which I'd made with the two previous shots. And I had a terrible feeling that the temptation was too great for me. Do you think it was?
3: Yeah, of course not, my dear fellow. You're torturing yourself quite unnecessarily.
8: But you can get 5 years for assault occasioning actual bodily harm.
3: You wouldn't be sent to prison for the first offense.
8: Well, that'd be a great comfort, but I'd be disbarred.
3: Yes. Yeah, I suppose you would, my dear fellow. We can't have counsel getting their own back on judges in that way, even on the tennis court. But don't you worry, my dear fellow. You didn't do it.
8: But I did, Grimes. I can hear his scream of pain still.
3: I wish I could. He's made people scream with pain metaphorically lots of times. But I'll tell you two things, my dear fellow. First, you're a tennis player and they don't do that sort of thing. They say a ball's out when it's in, or they complain of the umpire's decision, or use a few rude words, but they never deliberately hit their opponent.
8: But he wasn't my opponent, he was my partner.
3: Partners don't hit each other either, my dear fellow, even if they don't get on. Now, I come to think of it, I once knew a girl who served hard under my behind.
8: Oh, she's 6'2" with nothing on.
3: Oh, I never saw her with nothing on, my dear fellow. Sometimes wondered about that service, though.
8: Well, what had you done?
3: I mean, well, we won't go into that, my dear fellow. As a matter of fact, I rather think it was what I hadn't done. However, in your case, my dear fellow, I think you never do a thing like that deliberately.
8: Well, it did flash across my mind for just a moment. After all, I'd hit him twice in the same spot.
3: Third time lucky, you mean?
8: But it could have been a sort of fatal fascination. But then I realized it couldn't possibly. I mean,
3: sure.
8: I couldn't possibly do it.
3: Sure, any more than you could jump in front of a train when you lost a case which you ought to have won. Hmm?
8: Yes, I have felt that too, yes. I suppose it was the fatal fascination which you always resist.
3: That's right, my dear fellow. That's right. But you had the best of both worlds, didn't you? You resisted the temptation, but you got him just the same. Don't you worry, my dear fellow. You can go in front of Mr. Justice Kent with a clear conscience.
8: Well, I'm in front of him this morning, as a matter of fact.
3: Well, watch your step, my dear fellow. He may not be all that affable.
4: Wait a moment, Mr. Thursby. What do you want to say?
8: I'm afraid I forgot to tell your lordship who's appearing for the defendant. It was discourteous of me both to your lordship and to my learned friend. A double fault, as you might say, my lord.
4: This is a court of law, not a junior debating society, Mr. Thursby. Usher, Usher. Get me another cushion, please.
8: My learned friend, Miss Fawcett Turnberry, is for the defendant.
10: Yes, my lord, I appear for the defendant.
4: So I can see.
1: Mr. Thursby, what is it, Alec? Would you just find this receipt for me, please?
8: Oh, well, I can't find my biro.
10: Here's mine.
1: Oh, thanks so much.
4: Mr. Thursby, when you and your learned opponent have finished writing letters to each other, or whatever you're doing, perhaps we can get on with the case.
10: I'm so very sorry, my lord. I do apologize.
4: If people want to talk while the case is going on, they must either talk so softly that I can't hear, or they should write it down.
10: I'll try not to incur your lordship's displeasure again.
8: So will I, my lord.
4: You will find it more difficult, Mr. Thursby. Now, your learned opponent wants to hand you a note, Mr. Thursby.
8: Oh, thank you so much, my lord.
4: When you've fully digested it, perhaps we can get on with the case.
8: First of all, my lord, may I hand up to your lordship a copy of the correspondence?
4: Mm.
8: Take this to his lordship, please. Mm. With great respect, sir, I'm sorry it wasn't handed up before, my lord.
4: Thank you. What's this? Don't pinch my... Seems to begin with a B.
8: Oh, Byron, my lord. I'm so sorry. By accident, I must have handed up my learned opponent's notes with the correspondence. I'm so sorry, my lord.
4: You do nothing but apologize, Mr. Thursby.
8: Well, I'll say that in my relationship with your lordship, a good many apologies have been called for.
4: Usher. Give me some aspirin, please. Mr. Thursby, Miss Fawcett Turnberry, I'm afraid I shall have to rise early this afternoon. I have a bit of painful back.
10: I do so very much sympathize with your lordship.
8: I'm very sorry, my lord.
4: It's a bit late for you to say that.
8: My lord, might my learned friend and I come and have a private word with you? I think it might be of help to your lordship.
4: Of help? Very well.
9: Can we go up to the bench?
8: Yes, of course. Follow me. Judge, as a matter of fact, exactly the same thing happened to me. And I found some wonderful ointment. I have it here.
4: Oh, I can't rub my own back.
8: No, quite no, Judge. But my learned friend used to be a masseuse before she came to the bar. I'm sure she'd be willing to come and do it.
10: Oh, certainly, Judge. I shall be only too pleased, Judge.
4: All right. I'm in such pain that I think I'll accept your offer. Very good of you. I'll rise at once. Pain is really too bad. You come too, Thursby. I must have a chaperone. Both of you. Come on up, please. Follow me.
8: Chips, I hope you don't really think I'd pinch your barrow.
10: No such luck. I mean, no, of course not.
4: Well, it's very good of both of you. I really am in agony. Better take off my robes, I suppose.
10: Everything about the waist, please, Judge.
4: Mm-hmm. How long will it take, do you think?
10: We'll wait and see, shall we? I know this ointment is absolutely first rate if it's used properly and the patient relaxes while it's being used. It's a pity there isn't a couch in here, but when you've undressed, kindly kneel down and put your head here. Then I'll be able to get at you properly. Right? Come along now, please. Ointment, please, Mr. Thursday.
8: Here you are. I hope you'll enjoy this, Judge, as much as I did.
10: And how does this feel?
4: I can tell you straight away, Thursby, that I'm not enjoying this at all.
10: That's because you're not relaxing properly. There, that's a little better. Don't tense the muscles, sir. There. How did that feel?
4: Not quite so bad.
10: Then keep relaxed. That's a little better. Now, this is going to hurt a little to begin with, but the pain will gradually die away, and you'll get an immense sense of relief.
4: Hope you're right.
10: Don't talk so much.
4: There is one. More there, please. Oh, I can't thank you enough. One.
1: Take Lady Kent to Mr. Justice Kent's room, please.
10: That's quite all right, thank you. I can find my own way. I don't suppose the judge will have risen yet. I'll wait in his room.
4: Wonderful.
10: What on earth is all this?
4: Miss Fawcett Turnberry and Mr. Thursby, my wife.
8: Oh, how do you, Lady Kent? Perhaps I better explain. I hit the judge and Miss Fawcett Turnberry is making it better.
10: Indeed? I'm not really interested in the games you and your girlfriend play.
8: Oh, Miss Fawcett Turnberry is not my girlfriend. She's a practicing barrister.
10: And what, may I ask, is she practicing at the moment?
4: It's quite true, my dear.
10: It takes a lot of believing. A high court judge half naked and a young woman rubbing him all over?
4: Yeah, not all over.
10: A young man looking on, I suppose this is what you call the common law.
8: I have an idea. Give me the ointment, Chips. Lady Kent, may I suggest that you rub the judge's back with a little of this ointment yourself? I think you both find the results most satisfactory.
10: I suppose I'd better take my gloves off first.
8: I'm sure he'd like it better that way.
10: Give me the tin. Stay where you are, Charles. Now, let me see. Is that the place? And that? Right. How's that?
4: Better, dear.
10: And that?
4: Wonderful. More, dear. There.
8: Chips, I think this is where we leave the young people alone. Thank you.
0: In that episode of Brothers in Law, the parts were played as follows. Roger Thursby, Richard Brass, Grimes, John Glyn Jones, Sally, Julia Lockwood, Joy, Bridget Armstrong, Mr. Justice Kent, Michael Horden, Miss Fawcett Turnberry, Alexandra Dane, Alex, Martin Friend, Lady Kent, Eva Stewart. Thoughts on Both Sides was written by Henry Cecil. The program was produced by Trafford Whitelock.
11: Here, do you know something? If you stop eating bird's-eye beef burgers and eat these cheap ones...
12: All right.
11: You'll save Mum enough money to buy me a Leeds United tracksuit.
12: Fantastic.
11: I mean, they look the same, don't they?
12: Might look the same, but they don't taste the same.
11: Ah, you can't tell the difference.
12: Well, I can. The cheap one's yours.
13: Bird's-eye. Somehow other beef burgers just don't taste the same.
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0: down.
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1: If you're paying this kind of money for a car, you'd want it to have a touch of style, legroom, four doors, and all that. And if this is what you had in mind, you don't even have to pay that kind of money for the new Skoda Super Estelle. Skoda's new Super Estelle puts a man in the street
6: and his dog
1: on the road.
7: Once upon a time there was an engineer.
8: Choo-choo Charlie was his name, we hear.
7: He had an engine and he sure had fun. He used good and plenty candy to make his train run.
9: Charlie says, well, my good and plenty. Charlie says, really rings the bell. Charlie says, love my good and plenty. Don't know any other candy that I love so well.
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11: Claire and the Community by Harry Venning and David Ramsden. Episode 2, Luck of the Irish.
12: Hi, Brian, I'm back early. The speaker didn't show up. Meeting was cancelled.
13: Claire!
12: Brian? What is the meaning of this?
13: Nothing, honestly, nothing.
12: You're pretty damn quick to turn that television off.
13: Okay, Claire, you caught me. I was watching porn. Bit embarrassing. I'm not proud of it, but there you go. I guess it's just a guy thing.
12: Brian, give me the remote control.
13: Why? I told you I was watching porn.
12: Hand it over. Thank you.
13: Please.
14: Given enough space, this will get to 250 miles an hour. And that...
12: Top Gear. You were watching Top Gear?
13: Claire, I can explain.
12: Oh, save your excuses, Brian. You disgust me.
15: The thing is, Claire, it's beginning to depress me. Worse, to revolt me. Oh.
12: Take your time, Megan. Here's a tissue.
15: Thanks. I'm sorry. It's that all my efforts seem so hopeless, so pointless, so futile, and my frustration is turning into bitterness and hatred and rancor.
12: Megan, I have been in and around social work offices for most of my adult life, and if I've learnt one thing, it is this, that you must only try and change those things that can be changed.
15: And this will never change.
12: No.
15: Well, but Claire, it took me ages to draw up that office washing up rota.
12: Well, it was a complete waste of time.
15: And I used coloured crayons.
12: More for you.
15: Dirty pigs, there's been a soup bowl in that sink for 2 months.
16: A team meeting?
12: Come in, Ray. Libby.
17: Cheers. Claire, can I leave early today? Jermaine has flown over from Australia, so, you know, I've got to pick her up from the airport.
16: I thought you'd split up with Jermaine.
17: Yeah, so did I. What part of crawl away and leave me alone, you emotionally parasitical homunculus, did she not understand?
15: Probably the bit about the homunculus.
12: Where is Helen?
16: Oh, she's just coming. She's in one of her funny moods.
12: Why?
16: She had her head chopped off last night.
12: Again?
16: Yeah, third time this week.
12: Let me guess. Anne Boleyn.
16: Close. Lady Jane Grey.
18: Sorry I'm late.
12: Okay, let's get a move on. I'm a little bit pressed for time.
18: I was only queen for 9 days.
12: Helen, I told you before, please, can you leave your past lives outside?
18: Just 18 years old. Some say I was a pawn to the political power brokers, others that I was a martyr to the Protestant cause, but there is one thing that I'm sure of. Helena Bonham Carter played me in the film.
17: Hey, Helen, what I don't get is, when you regress into your past lives, you're always someone famous. You know, Cleopatra, Marie Antoinette, Florence Nightingale, Mary Queen of Scots, Elizabeth I. And that's only in the 2 weeks I've been here.
18: I know. Ptolemy, my psychic, is a genius. The other chap I went to could only make me a 13th century serf.
16: Well, you must be clever, given that Elizabeth I and Mary Queen of Scots were alive at the same time.
18: Oh, he is clever. Worth £200 an hour of anyone's money.
0: Enough! This is a team meeting, not Britain's Most Haunted.
15: I saw a ghost once, but then it could have been a cow.
0: Megan!
15: Sorry.
0: First off, meeting room, 3 p.m. Tuesday. I shall be presenting my conflict resolution workshop. Attendance is compulsory.
18: Why?
0: Because Matt Pratt Derek from upstairs says he's going to present his conflict resolution workshop at the same time in the same room, and I want backup when it all kicks off.
17: Yes,
0: Helen, you want to say something?
18: You know Duncan, the scruffy chap, comes in here sometimes to use the legal aid services.
17: Oh, the drug dealer.
18: That's the point. He feels the term drug dealer carries negative overtones. He wants to be known by a new title, Neighbourhood Oblivion Provider.
0: Yeah, I don't think so.
18: I said I'd ask. I know his mother.
0: Ray?
16: Just to say that after months of training, I shall be running the marathon on Sunday. All sponsorship gratefully received. There's an envelope for pledges and cash pinned to the notice board.
18: You want us to give you money?
16: Well, yes.
18: For running a marathon?
16: Yes.
18: But you're only doing the one.
16: I tell you, that bloody Eddie Izzard has spoilt it for everybody.
0: Lastly, it is Local History Week, and the council has commandeered the entrance hall to stick up a crappy display. Pointless pain in the neck, guaranteed to get in everyone's way and on everyone's nerves, but thought I'd better warn you.
17: I don't think it's pointless.
0: What isn't?
17: History. You know, where you come from. It informs who you are.
15: Libby's right. For example, my family's descended from the Campbell clan, massacred by the MacDonald clan at Culloden, and we Campbells have hated the MacDonalds to this day. It's the other way round. We Campbells massacred the MacDonalds. Actually, come to think of it, I might be a MacDonald.
17: I can top that. One of my ancestors was none other than Black Jack of Ballarat.
15: Who?
17: The notorious outback bandit and bushwhacker. You know, Blackjack was a criminal innovator. He wore a bucket on his head years before Ned Kelly. Kelly just stole the idea and improved it by putting some eye holes in it.
0: Hey, how about you, Ray? You descended from anyone famous?
17: Come on out with it, Tiger.
16: Sounds like boasting.
18: Oh, come on, Ray, tell us.
16: Well, actually, Churchill.
18: No.
16: Yes.
18: Never.
16: It's true.
18: How can it be?
16: It just is. The wartime Prime Minister, not the dog off the insurance advert.
17: Oh, yeah.
0: Say, what about you, Claire? Team meeting finished. Over. How you go, for crying out loud. It's not a social club.
3: You have surpassed yourself, Gnarly. This is delicious.
15: Thank you, Brian. It's a dish from my village. I adapted for vegetarians as best I can, but you don't know what you're missing from the original recipe. It's the head of a baby lamb, staring at you from the end of the skewer. The children love it. They fight over who gets to suck the eyes, you know?
0: It's very good, Gnarly.
3: Oh, Claire, come on. Don't let it bother you.
0: I can't help it. Libby is right. Your history informs who you are, and I come from a long line of white, Anglo-Saxon, middle-class nonentities who never dared travel outside their home counties.
3: Well, I thought your grandfather was a Geordie coal miner.
0: Well, he was, sort of.
3: Sort of?
0: He was an extra in Billy Elliot.
3: You lied!
0: I embellished. He was also a Cyberman in Doctor Who, and I kept quiet about that as well.

0: Sort of.
1: He was an extra in Billy Elliot.
0: You lied!
1: I embellished. He was also a Cyberman in Doctor Who, and I kept quiet about that as well.
0: Loads of people aren't descended from anyone exotic or famous. I'm not, Simon's not, Gnarly's not.
2: I am. I have royal blood. I'm descended from 15th century Carpathian King Vlad the Promiscuous. But where I come from, everybody is.
0: If you looked hard enough, Claire, you'd find somebody interesting.
2: And Vlad the Promiscuous, he was brother of Vlad the Impaler, twin sons of Vlad the Unimaginative.
0: And you know, even if you didn't, you'd still be interesting enough for me.
1: That's not the point, Brian.
2: Surely I've heard of Vlad the Impaler. He used to sit his victims on the sharpest of wooden stakes. The weight of their bodies would slowly push them down, driving the point up through the anus, the bowels, the chest, the throat, and eventually out through the mouth. More kebab, anyone?
1: Morning, Nolly. Yeah. You seen Brian?
2: He hasn't come to breakfast yet.
1: That's a very nice song, Gnarly. Look at my son's face. Yes, he loves it.
2: Oh, it's a famous ballad from my country. The words are very beautiful. It's written by our nation's most celebrated poet. They go, Scaramouche, Scaramouche, will you do the fandango? Thunderbolt, lightning, very, very frightening. Obviously, it loses something translated into English.
3: Good morning, everyone.
1: Did you get up early, Brian?
3: I never went to bed. I've been up all night on the computer, and I have a little gift for you, Claire.
1: What is this?
3: It's your family tree. I've been researching it for you, trying to find if there's anybody interesting in there.
1: And did you?
3: No.
1: Oh.
3: Because I was looking in the wrong place, but then I started cross-referencing with the electoral registers.
1: And you found something?
3: No.
1: Oh.
3: But then I went into the national census records.
1: I hate to ask.
3: Nothing. And then I went onto YouTube.
1: YouTube?
3: To look at that skateboarding duck everybody's on about.
2: Yes, I see him. He's very funny, duck.
3: Yeah, he's wearing a little crash helmet.
2: I know,
3: he's
2: so funny.
1: Look, Brian, yeah. I've had enough of this. I'm going to work.
3: No, don't go. Look here. I was about to give up when I spotted something.
1: Out with it.
3: On a small twig off a minor branch of your family tree, illegitimate and several times removed, but there he is, Patrick Paddy O'Riordan.
1: Irish.
3: Born Dublin, 1906.
1: I'm Irish.
3: Well, that's all I know about him so far.
1: Oh, Brian! Oh, thank you so
3: happy to oblige, Claire. And a great big top of the morning to you.
1: Don't take a piss, Brian. We have suffered centuries of it. Goodbye.
4: Trust me, Ray, it was so real, it has to be true.
5: Sorry, Helen, I'm just not convinced.
4: Well, you should have been there last night. Ptolemy regressed me back, and you'll never guess who I was. Amy Johnson.
5: The aviator.
4: Oh, was she an aviator? Ptolemy said she invented floor polish, but she probably did both.
6: Morning, all.
5: Morning, Libby. How's Jermaine? Did she have a good flight?
6: Of course not, silly mare. I've told her not to eat the complimentary figs on the Dubai stopover.
4: Runny bottom?
6: Like a fire hydrant. Yeah, I've left her in bed wrapped in plastic ground sheet.
7: The tanks and guns came to take away our guns. Everyone will stand behind the man behind the wire.
1: What's up with her? Take a seat, Megan.
8: Thanks for seeing me, Claire. It's about Mrs. Rivers, my elderly client in Derrington Road. I've arranged for a chiropodist to make a home visit, but she won't let her into the house. And we had the same problem with the hairdresser I arranged for her. I think Mrs. Rivers is actually quite nervous, but she presents aggressively.
1: Well, it's certainly a problem. Sure it is.
8: I beg your pardon?
1: Saying, I'm sure it's a problem, which we have to address, sure enough.
8: Right. Are you okay, Claire?
1: That I am, Megan. Would you like a cup of tea in your hand?
8: What?
1: A cup of tea?
8: I won't.
1: You will.
8: I won't.

0: 你问你问。
1: Thanks for the advice, Claire. I'll get on to it.
2: No problem, Megan. Oh, and Megan?
1: Yes, Claire.
2: May you find yourself in heaven before the devil knows you're dead, sure enough.
1: I'm going now, Claire.
3: What did we tell you?
1: Good grief, you're right. It's scary. What's going on with Claire?
4: She's playing silly Begoras, that's what. It's been getting worse as the day goes on.
5: I went in to see her. I thought she was going to start river dancing.
3: And did you see her face at lunch when I asked if she wanted a potato?
2: Can I have a quick word, guys? I've had a really great idea. Who's free this Saturday for a party at my place?
5: Oh, nice one. Hey, Brie, what are we celebrating?
2: St. Patrick's Day.
5: In June?
2: Yes, in June. Yes, because I didn't know I was Irish in March, did I?
6: Claire, I've got something to tell you. It's just that,
2: I'm reading.
6: Still on page one, then?
2: Yes.
6: In 3 days.
2: Yes, well, if you stopped interrupting, I might make it to page two, eventually.
6: Yeah, there are other Irish books apart from Ulysses.
3: It is my heritage. Okay, Brian. It's worth working at.
2: Is there a film?
6: Yeah, I think so.
2: Oh, thank God for that. So, Brian, what did you want to...
6: Well, about the St. Patrick's Day party. I had a word with the neighbours. Mm-hmm. Truth is, not too happy with the idea of us painting a mural on the side of our house.
2: Well, fair enough. It was a bit ambitious. I'll take the green paint back to the shop. Mm. Oh, and Brian, on the catering front, is it Welsh people who eat seaweed, or is it us? Irish.
6: I think it's the Welsh.
2: Damn. Already ordered it from Waitrose.
6: Also, I'm afraid the traditional Irish Cayley band has had to cancel. Their agent double booked them to perform at a bar mitzvah.
2: Well, we can make our own entertainment, Brian. That is the Irish way. Oh, gosh, isn't this so exciting? Tracing my Irish roots. I should have known, you know. In retrospect, it's completely obvious. You know how easily I burn.
6: Well, if you think that's exciting, get a load of this. I've done a little bit more research on Uncle Patrick.
2: Podrick. Can you give him his Gaelic name?
6: Anyway, it turns out that he probably didn't die in Ireland. Get this. His records came to an abrupt halt in Spain. 1936.
2: So?
6: Come on, Claire. Spain, 1936.
2: You are joking.
6: That's right. The Spanish Civil War.
7: Everyone admired, temporarily lazy and permanently tired.
2: Shall we have another go? Shall we, Megan? Maybe if I do it a bit slower, maybe it needs a bit less of an angle. No, this one's not worked either.
1: Honestly, Claire, I don't have to have Guinness.
2: Yeah, you do, Megan, because it's all we've got.
1: This song, it's rather familiar.
2: Val Dunigan. Knew it was a mistake having Gnarly organise the music. Hello, Ray. Guinness?
8: Oh, don't mind if I do. Oh, no.
2: Oh, sorry, Ray. Sorry, someone must have shaken this one off.
6: Another pint of your finest broth, please, barmaid.
2: Look, if you can do any better, Brian, you're welcome to try.
6: Sorry. Good party, Claire?
2: Yeah. People are really up for the crake.
6: The what?
2: The crake? You wouldn't understand. It's an Irish thing.
6: Oh, you mean the crack? It's spelled crake, but it's pronounced crack.
2: And suddenly you're an expert on my heritage.
6: Yeah, well, Brian is an Irish name.
2: Yes, and Claire is an Irish county, so na-na-na-na-na-na.
6: So, you'd like to hear about my research into Uncle Porrick?
2: Oh, yes, of course I do.
6: Well, nothing yet, but I'm expecting an important email from Trinity College Dublin. It'll be a breakthrough. Don't have to keep checking my computer.
2: Cool, go on then, don't let me keep you. Where is Gnarly with those seaweed vols on? The curse of Cromwell upon her.
9: Hi, Claire.
2: Helen, I'm so glad you could make it. Who's your friend in the caftan?
9: Well, I hope you don't mind, but I brought along my psychic, Ptolemy.
2: Not at all. 'Tis said in Athlone that a stranger is just a friend you haven't made yet. It's nice to meet you, Ptolemy. Ptolemy? Something wrong?
10: Oh, don't worry, Claire. This is what he does when he's channeling. But whatever you do, you mustn't disturb him while he's in his trance-like state.
2: Why not?
10: It pisses him off. Oh, hang on. He's coming back.
2: Goodness me, are you okay? Can I get you anything?
11: Oh, just a glass of water.
0: and a gin and tonic, ice and a slice. Oh, and have you got any crisps? I'm absolutely famished whenever I journey beyond the curtain of mortality. Oh, is this your house?
2: Yeah, it is.
0: Oh, was it built on a plague site or something?
2: I don't think so. Why?
0: Because it's absolutely teeming with ghosts. I see the dead walking amongst us. The spirits of tormented souls are writhing in every corner. Nice wallpaper, mind.
2: Habitat.
0: Oh, it's always worth spending that little bit extra, isn't it?
2: Ptolemy is fine-tuned to the spirit world.
0: It's a burden and a curse. You can't see them, can you? Believe me, they're everywhere. Oi, cheeky monks, eh? I think they own the place.
5: Great party, Claire.
2: Well, thank you, Libby. Didn't you bring Jermaine?
5: Yeah, sort of. She's upstairs in the bedroom with a bottle of vodka buried under a pile of coats. Yeah, I left her sobbing a little heart out fit to burst because I told her the relationship is over. I didn't love her. I don't even like her. And I never want to see her again.
2: Yeah, well, you know, sometimes you do have to tell it out straight.
5: Yeah, that's what I did. Though maybe I shouldn't have had sex with her first.
11: Oh, whoa! Everybody, everybody! Look at the right! It's the priest! Excuse me. Father, somebody get the priest some alcohol.
1: Libby, let me introduce my psychic, Ptolemy.
10: Ah, g'day, policeman, major.
0: Wait. Well, hang on. I'm picking something up. Oh, you're not from round here, are you?
10: That is uncanny. Helen, he is good.
9: I know. That's why we're going into business together.
2: You know, actually, a lot of people think it's pronounced crake because of the spelling. But you ask any Irish person, and they'll tell you it's actually crack.
12: Claire, Lisa, what?
2: Oh, forgive me, Father. Oh, I bet you've never heard that before. Help yourself to another drink. Oh, you have. And what is it, Nali?
12: The music is okay, because if you want, I put something more contemporary, like Daniel O'Donnell, or even the Nolans.
2: No, it's fine. It's fine. Nali, where have you been?
12: In the garden, watching the hurling.
2: I never organized any hurling in the garden.
12: No? Tell that to the guests who ate the seaweed vol-au-vent.
2: Have you seen Brian?
12: He told me he's going upstairs to check his emails. Claire, I'm going to have a break soon. I'm exhausted.
2: Exhausted? Come on, Nolly. Exhausted from carrying around a tray with a few nibbles on it.
12: No, it's not the tray. It's carrying baby Thomas around on my back. He wears a ton these days.
2: Oh, Nolly, I looked up the Irish equivalent of Thomas on the internet. Would you mind calling him by it from now on?
12: Sure, what is it?
2: It's Thomas, but without the H.
12: Okay, I'll do my best.
13: Mickey Riley. Hello, I'm Ray. You must be Ptolemy.
0: Oh, that's right. I hope you don't mind me asking, but are you dead or alive?
13: Sorry?
0: Oh, it's just the people with your complexion make it hard to tell.
13: I'm very much alive, thank you.
10: Ray, it would seem Helen and Ptolemy are going into business with Helen's money.
9: Honestly, Ray, as soon as Ptolemy suggested it, it just made complete sense. With his psychic abilities and my money, there's nothing we can't achieve.
0: Oi, you in a suit of armour, put your head back on. You're not impressing anyone.
10: Oh, Helen, you haven't got any money.
9: Oh, obviously, I will have to sell the house.
0: Look who it is, Ava Perron. What are you doing here?
13: Now, I know you from somewhere.
0: Believe me, I'm very good with faces. I'd know if we've met.
13: Oh, we've met, all right. Only you didn't call yourself Ptolemy then. You've also made a couple of changes to your appearance. But it's definitely you.
0: Get us a drink, would you, Helen? There's a Roman centurion in my way. He's not budging for anyone.
2: Brian, there you are. This has to be the best party ever. And none of this would have happened if it hadn't been for you. I wouldn't be at all surprised, Brian, if you don't find your own personal Celtic tiger between the sheets tonight, if you get my drift. Grrr. Me, Brian.
6: Yeah, right. Look, sorry, Claire, I'm a bit distracted. I'll close down the laptop and come down if you want.
2: Irish parties, so much fun. Imagine how it would have been if somebody had died.
6: So what?
2: Did the email you're waiting for arrive?
6: Yes, but I really don't think now is the time.
2: Come on, Brian, what was in it?
6: Well, a bit more background information, his military record, the date of his death, and a couple of photos.
2: Some photos!
0: Now, I think I know what's going on here. We have met, but it was in a past life. You were a roundhead, if I remember rightly, and I was a cavalier.
13: Okay, drop the act. I know exactly who you are.
0: You've got the wrong person, mate. lovely chatting, but you'll have to excuse me. Eh, mind me caftan, spun silk, that is. Me mother sewed the moons on.
13: You're not going anywhere.
0: Get your hands off me!
13: Your little game is over.
0: Let me down! Let me down!
13: Okay, Libby, let him down.
0: Okay, mate. All right, mate. Dad, you want to play this?
13: You leave this house now, you don't come back, you don't bother Helen again.
0: And if I don't want to go?
13: We're calling the police.
0: All right, I'm going, I'm going! I do remember you, mate. Hastings, 97, right?
13: That's right.
0: Thought so. I never forget a face.
13: Now clear off. And good riddance.
14: Why, Ray, you butch old queen. Hey, you'd have guessed it.
13: Yeah, it's the ex-army, me. I was obliged to leave because my sexuality supposedly undermined morale. But even the CO had to admit that for the month I was there, the regiment had a skip in its step.
14: Well, Mr. So-called Ptolemy, yeah, he's gone now. And you can come out from behind me.
13: Thanks.
14: So, what happened in Hastings, 1997?
13: Nothing. I made it all up. Never saw him before in my life.
1: Where's Ptolemy?
14: Oh, he's a con man, Helen. Ray called his bluff and he's scarpered.
13: I was only thinking of you, Helen. I'm sorry.
1: Oh. Although, to be honest, I was having my suspicions. Last week, when I regressed back as Wallace Simpson, he kept asking me about Gromit.
6: Seriously, Claire, I don't think now is the time to
1: do... Nonsense, now is the ideal time. Gather round, everybody! I've got someone I really want to introduce you all to. Nally? Nally, can you turn off Daniel O'Donnell?
15: Oh.
1: No, we're going to put it back on in a minute.
15: Hooray!
1: Okay, everybody, round the laptop. Can you all see?
6: Claire,
1: just
6: please...
1: Just turn on the laptop, will you please, Brian? And just, can we go into your emails? Okay, now some of you have probably been thinking... Claire is behaving a little Irish. Sure enough, she is. Well, Brian, bless him, has been investigating my genealogy, and he has found out that I have an Irish ancestor, Mr. Patrick Paddy O'Riordan. And here we've got some photographs. There he is. He's about 14. He's looking very serious. He's probably anxious about partition. Here's Patrick's young man. He's got young Colleen on his arm, whose Irish eyes definitely smiling on a hero. Patrick, grown to manhood at Dublin Docks, 1936. About to sail to Spain with his brave comrades. Oh, look at them. Look at them all cheerfully waving at the camera, rather stiffly. With the same arm. They're not waving. Are they, Brian?
6: No, they're not waving.
1: Brian, why didn't you tell me?
6: I tried to. I was waiting for a better time.
1: Patrick Paddy O'Riordan, he was a fascist.
6: Yes, he was.
1: He was a fascist who died in Spain fighting to crush democracy.
6: Actually, no. Interestingly enough, he survived the Civil War, but was subsequently killed serving with the Waffen-SS in Russia.
1: A lot better. Good old Uncle Patrick.
5: Sorry to poop the party, everyone. Jermaine's just spewed on all your coats.
12: I've cleared up all the empty cans, Claire, and put them in the recycling.
1: Thank you, Nolly.
12: I'm sorry the party was not such a success that you hoped. I'm sorry you're sad. Perhaps I can cheer you up with a funny joke I heard the other day. How do you confuse a Kosovo? Put a shovel against the wall and tell him to take his pick.
6: Nolly, I don't think Claire wants to hear that sort of joke. This is a time for sensitivity.
12: I was being sensitive. I changed it from Irishman.
6: Some other time, Nolly.
12: Okay, I don't need telling twice, I go.
6: Look, I'm sorry that things didn't turn out how you wanted, Claire.
1: It's okay, Brian. Besides, I have learned an important lesson here.
6: Yeah?
1: The past is important, of course it is. But the present is what really counts. And whilst your ancestors can show you where you come from, only you can decide where you're going.
12: Can you repeat, please, the last bit? I didn't really understand.
6: Nolly, could you leave us alone, please?
1: From now on, Brian, I'm happy just being me.
6: Good on you.
1: You know, to hell with family trees. You know, waste of time. I'm completely finished with them.
6: If you're sure.
1: Yeah, I'm sure. Why do you ask?
6: Oh, it's just nothing. Forget it.
1: Brian?
6: Well, I did a bit more research into your family, but on the other side, your mother's side. Cut a long story short, an offshoot of the family appears in Merthyr Tydfil around 1850. itinerant weavers, the youngest daughter of which was seduced by a choir master, and they had a child called Lara, from whom you are descended.
10: I'm part Welsh.
6: That's right, Claire. You're part Welsh.
2: Do me a favour, would you, Brian? Let's keep that between ourselves.
6: You have been listening to Claire in the Community by Harry Venning and David Ramsden, starring Sally Phillips, Nina Conti, Alex Lowe, Richard Lumsden, Lisa Tarbuck, Sarah Kendall and Philip Pope. The producer was Katie Tyrrell.

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5: A life of bliss. Being the biography of Bachelor Bliss, with Brenda Bruce as Anne Fellows, Colin Gordon as Tony Fellows, Muriel Pavlow as Tina Holliday, and George Cole as the shy young man himself, David Alexander Bliss. How does Bliss feel about the teenage cult? Not the most original question, but as the delicious confusion of our previous conversations has made me something of an addict, it served as an excuse to speak to him again a couple of days ago.
6: Honestly, I can't think of anything more aging than being asked for my opinion on teenagers.
5: I gather you've got a 15-year-old niece, David.
6: Yeah, and daughter, yes, Carol Fellows. But as she's away at school, and I haven't seen her since I went abroad, it's no good asking me about her.
5: No, but some people seem to look upon the fact that boys and girls of her age have dates with each other as something new.
6: Yes, and some look on it with disapproval, too.
5: True, you had the limitations of being shy, but didn't you have romantic interest at that age?
6: Oh, good heavens, yes. I had a terrific crush on our art mistress at school.
5: Yes, but I can't believe your interests were that limited.
6: No, how do you mean?
5: Didn't you have any girlfriends? And even... Let's see, how can I put it?
6: Well, hello, here comes this week's catch question.
5: Even indulge in a mild form of snogging?
6: No. Look, you will ask me these personal questions, and I can't believe anybody's interested in knowing.
5: Knowing what?
6: Well, that at that time, I went the limit with 15 girlfriends. But even as a boy, I had 15 mistresses. What's the use? Try to evade the question, I land myself in worse trouble.
5: So, what's the answer?
6: That apart from joining in the usual Christmas party games, I still hadn't kissed a single postman.
5: But at
6: 15, I'd still got a single girl in trouble. You know.
5: No, indeed, not on sound radio. Hurriedly over to his married sister's house for Guardian Angel.
6: Well, Carol's arrived home for her half-term holiday then, Anne.
1: It's collected her off the school train this afternoon.
6: It's amazing to think that when I last saw her, she was only 12.
1: Yes, well, she's grown up a lot since then.
6: I must say, I'm dying to see her.
1: She went straight upstairs, muttering something about getting out of her school uniform and making herself look presentable.
6: Do you know, I doubt if I'll even recognize her.
1: I doubt if I will when she comes down again.
6: Why?
1: When a 15-year-old girl says she's going to make herself look presentable, it has an almost sinister ring.
7: Uncle David, how absolutely super to see you again.
6: Hello, Carol. Oh, now then, let's have a look at... Good gracious, you really have made up. Have grown up.
7: Well, of course, you haven't seen me since you went abroad. Don't you find England a drag after all those super tropical countries?
6: No, I'm happy to be back.
7: Must say, you're looking great.
6: Well, you're looking pretty sinister yourself. You're looking very pretty.
1: She really is behind that mask.
7: Oh, now, Mummy, don't let's start that old argument. I always wear makeup when I'm at home.
1: Yes, and at first you always make the same mistake. The secret of makeup lies in how you put it on, not how much.
7: I haven't got all that much on.
1: If you had any more on, you'd topple forward under the weight. You don't need that massive mascara and eyeshadow for it. Now back upstairs and wipe it off.
7: I suppose it wouldn't be because Daddy disapproved.
1: No, it's because I don't want people to think I ill-treat my daughter.
7: Ill-treat?
1: Two lovely black eyes. Come on, off you go, and then bring the makeup down, and I'll give you a free lesson in beauty culture.
7: Oh, gosh, would you? That would be great. Oh, but, Mum, could I ring Jeremy first?
1: A quick call, yes. The phone's here, look.
7: I'll make it in the other room, if that's okay. Super seeing you, David.
1: Well, what do you think of her?
6: Well, it's staggering. Well, I mean, she's not only shot up by about a foot since I last saw her, she's altogether... well, I mean, she's grown up in every... she's filled. Generally.
1: Would well-developed be the word you're looking for? Oh,
6: good heavens, no. I wouldn't dream of just... Yes, that's right.
1: Well, I was too at her age. It's lovely to see her, of course, but, oh dear, I do find these short holidays a terrible wrench.
6: What, because you have to say goodbye to her again so quickly?
1: No, because she and Tony always engage in a rather grim game of tug-of-war, using me as the rope. The performance we get from Tony for the first few days of any holiday is quite incredible.
6: Performance?
1: Plays the heavy father.
6: Oh, I believe that when I see it.
1: Have you ever seen The Barretts of Wimpole Street?
6: What, the play? Yes, of course.
1: Well, imagine Papa Barrett, played by James Mason, and you've got Tony. Darkly warning me that we must beware of the dangers and face the facts.
6: Well, face what facts?
1: Oh, come now, Poppet, you saw her a moment ago.
6: Yes, I mean, it really is staggering. Oh, gosh, I see those facts. I see Tony's point.
1: Well, for goodness sake, do you think I don't? A pretty teenage daughter poses the most awful problems for any parent. And as often as not, her mother has the added problem of father.
8: Mum, can I go to the... Oh, mind out, Psyche, dozy old thing.
9: All right.
8: Go to the cinema tonight. Jeremy says there's a super film at the Ritz.
1: Oh, not on your first evening home, darling.
8: Well, he may not be free tomorrow.
1: Well, come to think of it, your father has got a business dinner tonight. All right, then. But hurry up and get off the phone and then go and wipe all that makeup off.
8: Won't be a sec.
6: Who's Jeremy?
1: Her boyfriend.
6: A boyfriend at her age?
1: Oh, you're as bad as Tony. He still thinks of her as a little baby girl.
6: Oh, I'm sorry. It came as a surprise, that's all. Kissing games at parties were about my limit. But that's no reason why Carol shouldn't start it.
1: Start what?
6: Well, having babies by post. Having dates. Having dates with the postman. Don't be silly. He's not here now. That was just me.
1: Oh, good gracious, quickly. The local paper. Ah, yes, here it is.
6: Well, what prompted that?
1: I want to find out what super film Jeremy's got. Ah, here we are. Entertainment's Ritz. Oh, for grief. Tony will never let Carol go to that.
6: What?
1: Pools of Desire.
6: Yes, but it's okay. Look, it's Certificate U.
1: I know. But even so, with that title, Tony's going to write it off as another, that famous American play. Some years ago. You know, they made it into a film. Streetcar Named Desire. Now, that was definitely Cert X.
6: Yes, but this film's Cert U. And unless I'm mistaken, that means it's been passed as suitable for children.
1: So?
6: Well, you're not going to tell me Tony's likely to quarrel with the censor.
1: If he can get hold of him, definitely. Now, let's see. They usually give a brief summary of the... yes. Pools of Desire. Shipwrecked on desert island plot brought up to date by psychological approach.
6: Well, so far, so good.
1: So far, so. Forfeit a point for psychological... Now, castaways...
6: are a 19-year-old boy and 18-year-old girl.
1: Forfeit 5 points straight away.
6: Well, both products of the modern age, tough, cynical, suspicious. They learn to fend for themselves.
1: Pick up a couple of points.
6: Why?
1: That should keep them busy.
6: To live on pawpaws and passion fruit, and indirectly to strip off the veneer of civilization. Pick up 5 points for stripping off the veneer. To swim naked in the island...
1: forfeit them again for stripping off too much.
6: In the island pools, to rejoice in the simple life, pick up a couple of points for that. And falling in love, to discover the essential innocence, pick up another 5. And purity, pick up 5 more of sex.
1: Take away every number you first thought of. Now, let's see. What's on at the plaza? Spice at a price. X.
6: That was a cert.
1: So we're stuck with the pools of desire.
6: Which, at the risk of repeating myself...
1: has got a U certificate, I know. But if Tony reads this, I still think he'll stop Carol from... Do me a favour. Tell him that you and Tina have seen the film, that it's perfectly harmless.
6: Oh, yes, of course.
1: And conveniently forget the title?
6: Forgotten it already.
1: And if he asks you what it's about, could you tone the plot down a bit?
6: An adventure story about two castaways learning to fend for themselves and to live on pawpaws and passionless fruit. Okay?
1: Yes, but don't make it sound too pat. I think perhaps you'd better leave it to...
8: All fixed up. Jeremy's going to call for me at 8.
1: Never mind about that. Go and do something about your face before your father... Oh, good heavens, I believe I heard the car. Now, go on, darling, hurry. I'll be up in a second. David, tell him we popped upstairs for a moment, but not why.
6: Needless to say. I must confess, it gave me quite a shock when she first walked in, plastered in makeup.
1: Well, I'll go and get her deplastered.
6: Well, fine watchdog you are, Psyche. You bark at a non-existent postman, then fail to hear the car.
10: Hello there.
6: Oh, hello, Tony. Carol's just this moment popped upstairs plastered. Plastered, fall down if she always made as much noise.
9: Yes, I know. I heard her prattling on about going out with her boyfriend, Jeremy. Of course, this is the first time you've seen her, isn't it?
6: Oh, since I got back from abroad, yes. Mm. It's amazing. I mean, she's a young woman now.
9: No, David, no. Still a child, a sweet, innocent child. That's why it's so important for Anne and I to, well, to be aware
6: of the dangers and face the facts.
9: I see. So Anne's been talking about me.
6: No. Carol has grown up, though. I mean, she shot up by about a foot for a start.
9: How do you think she's developing?
6: Well, and apart from that, she's intelligent.
9: Get that from her father. Nice kid, though I say it myself, but strong-willed.
6: Probably gets that from her father, too.
9: Perhaps.
6: Well, no perhaps about it, Papa. She's a typical Barrett. A typical fellow.
9: Yes,
6: and before you start jumping to conclusions...
9: I already have. And Anne's right, I do play the heavy father, and a good job, too. Anne's far too... Oh, while I remember. When's Carol supposed to be going out with young Jeremy?
6: Well, tonight. He's taking her to the pictures.
9: What? Her first night home?
6: Well, yes, but Anne thought it'd be all right, because you're going out to dinner on business, aren't you?
9: Oh, yes.
6: And the film's harmless enough. I know, because I saw it with Tina.
9: What's it called?
6: Let me think now. My memory. What the dickens is the title of the thing? No, it's no good. I've conveniently forgotten it.
9: Conveniently?
6: Completely. But it'll come back to me later on.
9: Yes, well, while we're waiting, you may as well tell me what it's about.
6: Well, it's an adventure story, really. About two streetcars who get shipwrecked on a... two castaways who get shipwrecked on a desert island.
9: I pride myself on being able usually to decipher your muddles, but I must confess I can't see where the streetcars come in.
6: Well, probably because they're not running anymore. Seriously, it couldn't be more harmless.
9: I'll decide that when I've heard more about it.
6: Well, a straightforward plot about two castaways who learn to turn it down. To tone down their cynical outlook on life.
9: Two men, I take it.
6: Well, I might have known I wouldn't get away with that. No, not that I was trying to. Teenage boy and girl. But they learn to fend for themselves. Pick up a couple of points for that. I mean, that's a point in the film's favour.
9: Why is it?
6: Well, it keeps them busy.
9: In other words, there's no monkey business in it.
6: Well, come now, Tony, what do you expect? On a desert island?
9: You mean love scenes?
6: No, I mean the island's alive with actual monkeys. But no monkey business between the boy and the girl. Obviously.
9: Why obviously?
6: Well, they're too busy fending each other off. Too busy pawpawing each other. Forfeit 5 points and start again. They're too busy learning to fend for themselves. And that's about all there is to it. I thought it was quite good myself. But Tina could have done with more action.
9: Naturally, she was sitting next to you. I could do with hearing the rest of the plot. They learn to fend for themselves. Then...
6: to live on pawpaws and passion fruit and indirectly to strip off too much and get passionate in the pools. Forfeit 5 points and try to explain. That is, I promise you, it's quite suitable for a 15-year-old girl.
9: The way you tell it, I'd think twice before taking Anne.
6: Yes, but only because I got it all mixed up.
9: What should you have said then?
6: That they learn to strip off the veneer of civilization, to rejoice in the simple life and falling in love... for falling in love with the street, live there happily ever after on a diet of fruity desire.
9: Forfeit all chance of Carol seeing it. And that, of course, is where they come in.
6: What?
9: Streetcars named Desire. I should just tell Carol I'd rather she didn't see it, and that'll be the end of it.
1: In you go, darling.
9: Oh.
1: Hello, Daddy.
9: Darling, marvellous to makeup.
1: Well, only a touch. I've been showing her how to put it on.
8: I had to make myself beautiful for Jeremy. He's taking me to the cinema.
9: Ah, now, I'm glad you mentioned that, because I've just discussed this film with Uncle David, and we've decided it's not suitable for you.
1: With Uncle David?
8: Then you're both square.
9: Yeah, well, perhaps, darling, but I'd rather you didn't see it.
8: You still think of me as a little girl. I'm 15 now.
9: Yes, but I'm still your father, Carol, and in my opinion...
8: I don't care about your opinion. You're still living in the Victorian era, disapproving of...
1: Now, Carol, you mustn't speak to your father like that.
8: Okay, then. I won't speak to him at all. Or to you, or to anybody. Roll on the day when I go back to school.
6: Well, shut up, Psyche. We've got enough atmosphere, thank you.
9: She's not to go and see it, Anne. And that's final. I must go upstairs and get changed.
6: You think there's any chance of him changing his mind at the same time?
1: No, but he might be persuaded to let her go tomorrow night instead. It'll only be possible on two conditions, though.
6: Oh, what are they?
1: That I talk to him myself and stop you talking to him altogether.
10: I hate to interrupt the great mind at work, but remember me? I'm your girlfriend, Tina.
6: Sorry, who did you say?
10: Unbelievable. Every single time we've met recently, your mind's wandered. Speeding up, too. I've only been here a couple of minutes.
6: Ah, yes, but don't worry. I'll be able to devote my full attention to you the moment Anne's put Alexander to bed.
10: I'm sorry, I don't see the connection.
6: Well, it's obvious, surely. If Carol did anything silly, it'd ruin Anne's chances of talking Tony into letting her go to the pictures tomorrow night. So there you are. She's left me on guard.
10: What?
6: No, I'm the watchdog tonight.
10: What do you mean, left you on guard?
6: We're expecting a breakout.
10: Where is Carol?
6: No, she said she wasn't very good company and went into the next room there. She'd been playing pop music for about the last hour.
10: No sound of music now.
6: No, she stopped just before you arrived.
10: And that doesn't worry you?
6: Well, quite the reverse. Not that I've got anything against pop music, but an hour of it's plenty for me.
10: Record player or radiogram?
6: What, in there? Radiogram.
10: In that case, all she'd have to do is put a few long players on and just leave them playing.
6: How do you mean?
10: But don't you see? The pop music could have been a way of escaping.
6: Well, more than likely.
10: And still doesn't worry you?
6: Good gracious, no. She'll soon get over it. Besides, you're right. Music is a form of escape. I know when I'm feeling...
10: Come on, darling. I'd love to meet her, and I've got an idea it may be too late.
6: Oh, nonsense. Girl of 15 doesn't have to go to bed this early. I'll call her in.
5: Carol, there's somebody here who'd like to meet you. Carol? Carol? Carol? Carol?
6: Tina, you're not going to believe this, but I think she's escaped.
10: No.
6: Yes, out through the window. Oh, gosh, that's what you were trying to tell me.
10: What did all that mean?
6: Fine watchdog I am. What on earth can I say to Anne?
1: Alexander's bed is down, so I thought, oh, hello, Tina. Have you met my grown-up daughter yet?
10: No.
6: She's gone, Anne. About an hour ago, I guess. I'm sorry.
1: Oh, that's all right. It was all my fault.
6: Well, on the contrary, you left me to keep an eye on her.
1: That's why it's my fault. To have known better.
6: Look, I know Carol shouldn't have done it, but Tony's not likely to be home until 10:30 or so, is he?
1: No, but he's quite likely to ring up at about 10 and say he'd like to say goodnight to her. Or, to put it another way...
10: Check up on her.
6: Well, then we've just got to get her back.
1: Yes. So how do you feel about taking Tina to the pictures?
6: No, listen, Anne. I was responsible. I wouldn't go to the pictures and leave you to comb the streets looking... Oh, hello, I'm off again. That's where Carol is, of course. At the Ritz with Jeremy.
1: Wearing a lightish coat. I noticed it was missing as I came through the hall.
6: 8:05. Well, with luck, the big picture won't have started.
10: Interval before it. Better be on our way. Don't worry, Anne. We'll get her back.
11: Increasing popularity of yachting throughout the world.
6: It's one of those short documentary films, so it may be the interval next.
10: Yes, but we can't stand out here in the aisle, and they're almost bound to be in the back row, so that's where we'd better sit. Two seats near the center.
6: Where? Ah, yes, I see. Excuse me. Excuse me. What's the use? Oh, crikey. Sorry. Excuse me. Excuse me. Oh, gosh. Sorry, I fell into your lap by... No. You've got the wrong...
10: Excuse me. Could I have my boyfriend back? Thanks. I come to help find Carol and nearly lose you.
6: I'd have been lost without you. You're obviously wrong about them here we are. Here are the seats. Wrong about them being in the back row. I mean, look at them all. They stands to reason Carol and Jeremy wouldn't be... Well, you know.
10: Canoodling? Why ever not?
6: All right, don't tell me. You did at that age.
10: Girl in lightish coat. Your side, three seats along. Face is completely hidden, of course.
6: Behind what?
10: His, stupid. Lean forward and look along there.
6: Yes, righto.
10: Right forward.
6: Yes, all right.
12: You want to watch it, mate. There's a law against peeping toms.
6: Better wait till the interval.
11: Yachting in sunny California.
6: Besides, if Jeremy's anything like me, you could still be wrong.
10: I could?
6: Yes, honestly. I hadn't canoodled with a girl in the back row at that age.
12: Then belt up, mate, and make up for lost time.
6: It was so crude.
10: Yes.
6: But such good advice. I've looked everywhere, down at the front, upstairs in the circle, back circle, everywhere. Not a sign of them.
10: Well, only two possibilities I can think of now. They're either at Jeremy's house, or much more likely, just out somewhere, wandering around, starry-eyed. Time?
6: 9:25. We better be on our way. Oh, I got you a chalk ice from the first girl I saw.
10: Yes, but never mind. Open it at one end and I'll drink it on the way out.
6: Ten past nine already. Next gate along, I think. Yes, this is Jeremy's house. The fool that I am, I've just realized we could have phoned up and asked if Carol was here.
10: Oh, we couldn't, you know. Jeremy's parents may think they're at the pictures, and we don't want them worried, too. You stay here, and I'll go and case the joint.
6: Case it?
10: Have a quick butcher's through a crack in the curtains.
6: Yeah, I'll go and have a quick look myself.
10: No, safer for you to be the lookout man. They don't know me, so I can always say I've got the wrong house. Now, keep your eyes skinned for Carol and Jeremy. And for the bogies.
6: Bogies?
10: Rozzers, blue bottles, bobbies, coppers, if you want to know the time.
6: Yeah, ask a policeman.
10: Back in a second.
6: Yes, righto.
13: Excuse me, old boy.
6: Oh, good heavens. I didn't see you swaying there. They're standing there. You're staggering. Oh, up you come.
13: Celebrating. 32nd anniversary.
6: You've been married 32 years?
13: No, I'm 32 and I've managed to avoid it. Worth celebrating that, eh? Well, cheerio, then. Do you happen to have a bottle of whiskey in one pocket and a bottle of gin in the other?
6: No.
13: That's okay, then. Only if you had, you'd be wearing my overcoat. It's darn cold without it.
6: Well, perhaps you left it in the pub.
13: Ah, but which pub? Tell you what. Could you direct me in the direction I came from? Only I'm a stranger around here.
6: Yeah, that way.
13: Friend for life. Cheerio. Oh, happy birthday. Show me the way to go home.
14: Evening, sir.
6: Oh, good evening, Constable. I didn't see you swaying along. You're creeping up on me. You're coming along.
14: He's making a night of it, isn't he?
6: Who? Oh, the chap without the overcoat. Yes, he is.
14: Do you live here, sir?
6: Well, not all that far away.
14: But not in this house?
6: Oh, no, not in this house. Oh, I see you. You're wondering why I'm standing outside it.
14: Just routine.
6: Oh, I'm just waiting for my accomplice. waiting for my girlfriend.
14: Slip of the tongue, was it, the accomplice?
6: Yeah, yes, it was, Bogey. Got a blue bottle. Got a rosa. If you want to know the time, ask an officer. Sorry about that, only I got something else on my mind.
14: Your girlfriend, eh?
6: Yes.
14: And she lives here?
6: Hmm? Oh, no, she's just casing the joint. Just having a quick go with the butcher. Forfeit 5 points and try to explain.
14: I'm all for the explaining part. Now, look, I've met jokers like you before, and I'm not going to stand
10: you
14: here...
10: You go quietly, darling. You won't get more than 3 years, will you, officer?
14: Now, what's this all about, then?
10: His 15-year-old niece defied her father, went out with her boyfriend, who lives here. We had no idea where they were or what he told his parents.
14: So you had a quick butcher's through the curtains?
10: Not there, though. And if we don't find her soon...
14: That's going to blow his top, eh? Could you describe her?
10: No, I'll have to leave that to David.
14: Oh, pity. Description, sir.
6: No, I'm about 5'10". Carol, you mean. Carol Fellows. Quite tall for her age. Brown hair down to her shoulders. Pretty.
10: Wearing a lightish coat.
14: Right. If I spot her, I'll send her off home sharpish. Good night, miss.
10: Night. Come on. Phone box across the road. We'd better report into Anne.
6: Yes, 20 past now. 0 hours coming up fast. Sorry, Anne. I didn't catch that.
15: I said, are you speaking from a call box?
6: Yes. The one opposite Jeremy's house. That's how we know they're not there. We've been trying to ring you for 10 minutes or so, but there was somebody on the line. Still, I'm sure there's nothing to worry about.
15: Except that it was Tony on the line, ringing up to say he'd be home by 10 and asking if he could speak to his dear little girl.
6: What on earth did you tell him?
15: Well, that you'd gone round to Tina's and taken Carol along with you.
6: I say, that was quick thinking.
15: Yes, I was rather pleased with it myself.
6: And Tony swallowed it?
15: Oh, not a word of it. So the first thing you want to do when he gets home is ring Tina's flat.
10: Tina's out, so there'd be no reply.
6: No, Tina says her flatmate's out, so there'll be no reply.
15: I know, I heard. I wish I hadn't.
10: David, Tony doesn't know my phone number, does he?
6: No, of course not. Why?
10: Give Anne this number and let him ring us here.
6: Anne?
15: I heard. Tell Tina she's a clever girl and give me the number.
10: It's Vale 0115, Anne. One of us will stay in here all the time while the other continues the search for Carol. Okay?
15: Message gratefully received. Over and out. Bye.
6: Goodbye, Anne. Oh, good gracious. Only 17 minutes to 0 hour. Which one of us is going to...
10: David, about 75 yards or so down the road. Fifth street light along. A girl and a boy.
6: That's her. That's Carol.
10: Yes, well, you stay in here and I'll go. If they see you charging towards them, they might panic and run off. Oh, look at them. Not even canoodling, just starry-eyed. And love can seem as real at that age as it does to you. Come to think of it, you never told me you love me.
6: No, but I've got a reminder in my diary. I'll ring Anne and tell her the good news.
10: I'll bring Carol back here.
6: Well, it's only a couple of minutes' walk from Tony's house, so we're laughing. See you.
15: Anne Fellows?
6: Oh, hello. It's David. Listen.
16: I'm listening.
6: It's okay, Anne. We found Carol. Tony?
16: Yes, I'm on the extension. Where are you ringing from?
6: Tina's flat.
16: Oh, I was going to ring you there as soon as I got my coat off. You were saying you found Carol.
6: A positive delight.
16: Is she with you now?
6: Well, no, she's out in the kitchen having a cup of cocoa. But I expect you'd like a word with her, so I'll just signal to Tina to hurry things along.
16: Are there a lot of people there now?
6: No, just Carol, Tina, her flatmate Sheila, and myself, that's all.
13: My friend.
6: And Sheila's boyfriend. hold on, Tony.
13: All my coats, bottle of whiskey, gin in sacks.
6: Yes, well, I'm glad about that, but this is...
13: Oh!
6: Up you come. There we are. This is rather a private call, so...
13: Oh, enough said. Cue for exit.
6: hello, Tony. Sorry about that, but somebody walked into the box. Walked into a box of stuff on the floor.
16: I hope you're not going to be too late getting back.
6: Oh, no, don't worry about that. We'll be leaving here the moment I've got Carol drunk. the moment she's drunk her cocoa.
16: I'd like a quick word with Carol, David. Would you get her to the phone?
6: Yes. Yes, righto. Hold on. Oh, dear.
17: Excuse me, sir.
6: No, it's you again, officer.
17: I gather your girlfriend's found your niece.
6: Yes, she's down there talking to them now, and I wish she'd stop. I've got Carol's father on the line.
17: Oh, best of British luck.
6: I'll need it. Hello?
16: I'm still waiting.
6: Tina's gone to tell Carol you want to speak to her, officer, so she won't be a second.
16: And what about the officer?
6: Well, you don't want to speak to him too, surely. how on earth did you know about him?
16: Look, David, I'm getting more and more suspicious every moment, so put Carol on the line.
6: But...
16: No buts, David. Put her on the line.
6: Oh, gosh.
18: Hello, Daddy. I'm having a super time here.
16: Oh, for the love of Mike.
8: Okay, Uncle David, I'll take it.
16: Did you seriously expect to get away with that?
8: Get away with what, Dad?
16: Doing that impersonation. Carol?
8: Yes?
16: That wasn't you the first time, though, was it? That was David.
8: Well, when?
16: When you first came on the phone.
8: Oh, no. When I first came on the phone, it was definitely me.
16: Yes, but... Well, never mind. Are you all right, Angel?
8: Having a super time here.
16: Good, but don't be too late getting back, will you?
8: Leaving now.
16: Splendid. Well, see you when you get home.
8: Yes. All right. Bye, Dad. Now, Uncle, before you say a word, I shouldn't have done it. I'm sorry, and I won't do it again.
6: Oh, hello, Tina. Come along in. You couldn't have timed it better. I was just on my way down, having made myself look particularly smart for you. And I've got nothing else on my mind.
18: I'll need proof of that.
6: Any minute now. Anne and Tony are in there watching the telly, which leaves this room free for us. Oh, sorry, Carol.
8: Hello, Uncle. This is Jeremy.
6: Well, hello, Jeremy. I thought Daddy said you were going to see that film tonight, Carol.
8: Well, yes, we were going. Till we found out it was Certificate U. They're never any good.
6: No, I suppose not. Well, we won't, that is... Cheerio, Jeremy. Nice to have this chat with you. See you later, Carol. Well, now, Tina, with Anne and Tony in there, and Carol and Jeremy in there, there's only one place left for us.
8: Where?
6: Pools of Desire.
19: That was... A Life of Bliss, with George Cole as David Bliss, Brenda Bruce as Anne Fellows, Colin Gordon as Tony Fellows, Deborah Watling as Carol Fellows, and Muriel Pavlo as Tina Holliday. Impersonations by Psyche and Percy Edwards. Other parts were played by Peter Hawkins and David Lander. A Life of Bliss is written by Godfrey Harrison and produced by John Brough.
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0: Welcome to Chain Reaction. I'm Eddie Izzard, and no, that's the wrong way. The chain's gone backwards. That's not right. I'm actually Frank Skinner. No, that's far too far, but that's 3 weeks ago now. That's the chain's gone completely horribly wrong here. Who the hell am I? I'm Chain Reaction, and my name's Alistair McGowan. I'm Alistair McGowan. Welcome to Chain Reaction. Now, my guest today, I can't say that without sounding like Michael Parkinson for some reason, but my guest today is a stage actor, a screen actor, a theatre director, an opera director, a film director, a drama writer, and a biographer, although for many people he is perhaps best known for providing The Funeral in Four Weddings and a Funeral. If he is not yet a national treasure, he is well on his way to becoming one. He is Simon Callow. Simon, hello, welcome.
1: Thank you.
0: To Chain Reaction. So I've got to ask you, first of all, another series of X Factor is about to begin. Are you excited about that as you are about the other ones you've been involved
1: always
0: with?
1: Always. Yes, I'm exceptionally excited.
0: Sorry,
1: about
0: this. This isn't the Simon who does the...
1: Actually, people invariably accuse me of being Simon Cowell these days, and I now admit to it. I say in the hope that every time I admit to it, some small part of his bank balance will inexplicably find its way.
0: Yes, the wealthiest critic the world has ever known. And I mentioned in the introduction there that the huge number of things that you've done, different areas of the arts and the entertainment world that you've inhabited so successfully. First of all, how do you describe yourself? How do you think of yourself? Do you think of yourself primarily as an actor who has a wonderful range of other talents, or do you see yourself as an artist, an all-rounder?
1: My dream as a child was always to be a writer. Mm. That was what I wanted to be. I ate books, I ate dictionaries, I sat around... Really, I could read the Oxford English Dictionary for hours on end with deep satisfaction, and I enraged my school teachers by putting in words that they'd never heard of all the time. I was thrilled. It was a kind of game. I baited them with it, you know. And
0: are you very good at Scrabble?
1: No. Useless at crossword puzzles. It's not that. It was the sort of the meaning of the words that interested me. Yeah. And the colour of them and the etymology. I loved finding out which language a word came from, the root of it and all of that. So I was really obsessed by it and obsessed by reading. I was quite late to start reading. I was six going on seven, which was late-ish, you know. But I sort of rushed to catch up from then on. And what was always to be found, if you didn't know where I was, I'd be found in the kitchen reading the newspapers that were on the floor, you know, when they'd sort of mopped the floor, they'd put their papers down to dry it, and I'd be upside down reading things.
0: So did you fall into acting then? How did that happen?
1: Well, I was lucky enough to go quite often to the theatre because... One of my grandmothers had a friend who ran the box office, so she took me to the Old Vic frequently. So I saw those plays, and I was very much in love with the theatre, but it didn't cross my mind that I could be an actor. It doesn't, you know, I mean, it was like, if you'd said I want to be an actor, it'd be like saying I want to be the Pope. You'd think, well, yeah, but how? How do you get to be the Pope? How do you get to be an actor? They're out there, you know, somewhere. And they're all obviously born to be actors. They come from some super race, some breed of actors.
0: And when a new one's born, there's black smoke coming from the
1: But there was, oddly enough, no school drama at my school, so I never, ever got a chance to act at all. It just didn't happen. But one day I went to the National. I'd left school, and I determined not to go to university. I was certain that I didn't want to go to university. I wanted to live, you know, I wanted to... The University of Life was the one that I wanted, but I couldn't figure out what to do, what job. I had these ideas that I wanted to be a diplomat, but that, I knew that was really just about the canapes. I wanted to be a lawyer, but I knew that was just about standing in the courtroom and saying, "Mlud, I submit." And I read all of those Henry Cecil books about lawyers, and indeed, as a child at school, I was so kind of into this idea of myself as a lawyer. I had a book in the Teach Yourself series.
0: I remember those, yeah.
1: And this one was called Teach Yourself Law by J. Lee Mellor, QC. And it was about 140 pages long, and that was the whole of the law. So, anyway.
0: I'm sure the students would quite like to read that.
1: Exactly.
0: And carrying around those huge, taut books.
1: Exactly. But I always carried it in my hand, and it was I went to a fairly rough school in Chelsea, which doesn't strike me perhaps. Exactly, but they were rough boys, I can tell you.
2: Did they have once their top button slightly undone? Is that how rough they were?
1: I think they might have done it. And
2: a dirty fingernail.
1: They
2: every Thursday.
1: Well, the thing is, they knew that I was a lawyer, because I had this book, they'd sidle up to me and they'd say, Simon, if I bash an old lady in a knicker bag, what am I going to get? So, just a moment. And I'm afraid it's life. Oh, damn, I'll have to think of something else. And I continued to go to the theatre, and then the National Theatre was run by Laurence Olivier, and I went to the National Theatre a great deal, and I thought how wonderful it was that not just what was going on stage, but that there was this whole building filled with people, all of whom were working towards this one thrilling end, which was the performance. And Olivier had made it his business to make everybody feel, as you sometimes can feel in the theatre, that you're part of a family. And that was a sense of everybody working together for this greater good inspired me very much. And so I wrote him a 3 foolscap page, closely typed letter, explaining to him why the National Theatre was such a good thing. And he wrote back and he said to me, well, if you like it so much, why don't you come and work here? And so I came to work in the box office.
2: Yes.
1: And therefore I worked with Olivier, as it were. I saw him.
2: Were you hoping he might get Hamlet or something in there?
1: Well, that was the first time such a thought ever occurred to me, which
2: while
1: was
2: you were
1: that
2: there.
1: Maybe, well, the point was that while I was there, I met all these young actors called Derek Jacobi and Jane Lapater and Mike Gambon, and I found them to be entirely human, and that they weren't part of a super race or a breed apart. They were just people who'd had this idea that maybe they could act. So I just thought maybe there's a way through. But Olivier was then in his early 60s, and if you'd met him in the foyer, you would have thought it was a bank manager or possibly the chairman of a board or something of that sort.
2: Really?
1: He was always bumbling. It was a sort of charming way of putting you at your ease and all sorts of, except it was a rather over-elaborate performance. He'd come into the box office and he'd say, the box office. How exciting. Tickets. Money. Exciting. Oh, how I envy you. Wait, who is that?
2: But anyway. Now, this is something else I wanted to ask you, actually. Because when we worked together in Stratford, I was amazed how you slipped into accents as you did then, absolutely brilliantly.

0: But anyway.
1: Now, this is something else I wanted to ask, actually. Because when we worked together in Stratford, I was amazed how you slipped into accents as you did then, absolutely brilliantly. And this isn't something that you've really done a lot of on stage, is it? Or on screen, certainly. Does that frustrate you, or is that my ignorance not knowing that you do that?
0: In earlier years on stage, I used to do it. I was asked to do it, especially, you know, if you work in a repertory theatre. And yes, I did a whole range of working class characters, people from all over the country. I was good at it. But I think one of the problems as one gets more established as an actor is that, especially if you're known for certain roles, and I got known, of course, in movies, as you kind of said, for being the funeral in Four Weddings and a Funeral. So there's a sort of popular conception, but also it's in the back of casting directors' minds that I'm posh, you know.
1: But would you like to show that side of you more?
0: Yes, I'd love the opportunity. But there's another interesting thing about that, isn't there, in terms of our profession, is if people know how you speak normally, and you put on an accent, you use an accent, they spend a lot of time going, wow, what a great accent, fantastic. It's the last thing you want them to think about, is that you're doing an accent in the character, do you know?
1: Yes, but if you inhabit it, I suppose, then you're not doing an accent, are you? You're being that character who happens to be, which has always frustrated me with the response to, well, certainly to anything that I've done in an acting way. But surely during the days of Olivier and that whole tranche of society, it was about transforming yourself.
0: Which is, of course, I believe, very passionately, as an actor, that is precisely what I was trained for. And what excites me about acting is transformation. To put it in a probably rather crude nutshell, but in my view, acting is simply thinking the thoughts of other people. And if you think their thoughts, the thoughts of other people, you'll start to talk differently. You know, a different sound will come out of your mouth, and I can't really begin to play a character until I know how they speak. For other actors, it's different. You know, famously, Beryl Reed always used to say she couldn't play a character until she found out what shoes they wore.
1: Yes.
0: And once you've got the shoes, then everything else followed. With me, it's almost always the voice. Perhaps it is for you too, I can imagine.
1: Completely. Yeah. But I mean, also, one of my theories is that everybody has an impression in them. Do you have one that you particularly are pleased to throw out at parties? Or on Radio 4?
0: As you so delicately prompted.
1: You just work with Ian McKellen, do I heard you?
0: Yes, but I can't do a very good impersonation of Ian. I've known him for 30 years. It's strange. It's quite hard to do one's close friends, isn't it? Sometimes. Well, perhaps not for you.
1: Yes. Perhaps you feel more loyal to them than I do. Now, this ability to do accents, for me, it's been documented from my mother. She just did it all the time in front of me. She was always doing accents. But I've noticed a lot of other people who are able to do accents are people who've either are sons and daughters of footballers, actually. Footballers who've moved around the country, therefore.
0: Right.
1: Their children at a young age have been exposed to lots of different accents. And also children of military families, particularly naval families, who've travelled the world and have been exposed.
0: Yeah.
1: And you spent some time of your youth in South Africa.
0: Zambia, then Northern Rhodesia. Well, that had one very big effect on me, which is that because I have a very susceptible ear, I had to sort of decide whether I was going to go with the flow of, you know, the Rhodesian accent, or whether I was going to stick with my own and perhaps make it a little more English, because I got a great deal of kudos from my accent. They say, oh, come here, listen to him. Come on, look, he's talking so beautiful. Go on, say something. And they put me on the table. And they say, go on, say something. And I say, God save the Queen. Beautiful. Say it again. Come on. So it was very successful, you know, having a posh English accent. But I tell you something that is partly at the root of my pleasure in doing accents is that my grandmother was a most unusual, an incredibly big, warm, generous personality, and she was a passionate xenophile. Mm. She loved foreigners, and people came to the house, she'd say, who are not from England, she'd say, oh, please say something in your own language, will you? And they'd say something in Polish, you know, and she'd say, oh, isn't it beautiful? Say it again. I mean, a lot of this, or even, you know, people from other parts of the country. And so I would please my grandmother very much by doing these accents for them. And I did do, when I listened to Coronation Street or whatever, I was, you know, brilliant at doing Elsie Tanner and,
1: Ina Sharpe.
0: Ina Sharpe and all that lot. So there was a certain amount of approval to be gained from that. But I think also, if you do an accent and you do it

0: well and successfully and you really get into it, your body changes and you become a different person.
1: Mm.
0: And I was very keen on being a different person.
1: Mm.
0: When I was a child, I felt utterly uncomfortable as myself. I didn't like being a child, and I didn't like being the child that I was. I was longing to grow up. I couldn't wait. I regarded being a child as being under some strange sentence, you know.
1: I read somewhere that you said that it seemed like all the other children knew the rules and knew what to do. And you
0: absolutely. They knew how to be children. I had no idea how to be a child.
1: But now, I think I remember reading in your book, Being an Actor, which is another reason I wanted to talk to you, because that got me through drama school. And in that book, you said that being a child and keeping a sense of the child alive within you was one of the most important things that any actor and creative person can do. And I also read that part of this desire to leave your childhood led you to don false moustaches from the age of 15 to make yourself look older.
0: Absolutely true.
1: It is true. I couldn't believe that. Or that.
0: I had an uncle who, he was an absolutely perfect, proper city gent, exactly as the French think all Englishmen are, in a bowler hat and a waistcoat and a rolled umbrella and absolutely everything in place. And I wanted so much to be Uncle Max, with his moustache and his bowler hat. And he gave me...
1: his moustache. You know?
0: Actually, it looked very much like a stick-on moustache, but it wasn't. But he gave me all his cast-offs. And I had a bowler hat that I used to wear around the house, you know. And I feel so much more comfortable feeling that I was 45 years old. And I went to Hamley's, the toy store in Regent Street, and I asked for magic tricks. I was very keen on magic, you know. Mm. And then I said that they think it would improve my act if I had a false moustache. And they said, yes, probably. So they sold me one. You know.
1: Yeah.
0: My plan was not to do conjuring tricks at all with a moustache. Mm. I knew that was quite unnecessary.
1: Yes.
0: My plan was to be able to get into cinemas to see ex-certificate films.
1: And it worked?
0: But my voice hadn't broken, so it must have looked... Hello?
1: No, is this desire to be other people and to live a life of somebody else part of the reason why you've been so interested in documenting other people's lives? You've written biographies of Charles Lawton and Orson Welles, which you're still in the process of completing, I believe, and also written about Dickens and Noel Coward.
0: Yep.
1: So you've a huge knowledge of these men. Is that a part of that, do you think, wanting to be them, wanting to be an older figure?
0: Yeah, I think so, absolutely. I idolised, as a child, I worshipped Charles Lawton. Because Lawton very often traded on ugliness, and I had a real strong sense of myself as being very, very unprepossessing. I felt I was obviously a self-dramatizing child. I felt that people recoiled when they saw my face, you know, like Quasimodo, you know, that they kind of voluntarily turned away. I don't think it was true, but it certainly was what I felt.
1: And have you got to know them through doing the books? I mean, do you feel you...
0: But these other people...
1: handshaking terms with them?
0: Yes, totally. Because it's an act of complete empathy to write a book about somebody else. Even before, I said this, before I became an actor, I would sit on the tube or on the bus looking at people and thinking, what can it be like to be that person? Mm. And I'd kind of try them on for size, looking at them, you know, I'd sort of start... getting longer and so on. And the power of thought in acting is almost unbelievable. I played a character based on Al Capone in a play by Edgar Wallace called On the Spot. And so we did a rehearsal. And, you know, when you drink alcohol, red wine on the stage, they give you Ribena. And so they got a bottle of Ribena, you know, and put it in a carafe. And I drank a glass of it, and I drank... Oh, three glasses. By the third glass, I was paralytically drunk. I could hardly walk. I was lie down. It was absolutely extraordinary. You know, as they're increasingly discovering. It's astounding how the body, if it believes that something beneficial has happened to it, can cure itself.
1: I remember actually, on a similar vein, when I was doing a lot of work in Scotland, we used to do a football program up there called Only an Excuse, and I was dressed in a Celtic kit, playing a character called Alan Stubbs, who I mean nothing to you, but he was Everton and then Celtic player. And I was dressed in the kit and had to just kick the ball on the pitch at Hampden Park, Scotland's National Stadium, and backwards and forwards, and do this sketch. And afterwards, somebody came up to me and said, did you play football at any level, professionally? And I said, no, I'm quite average, you know, not even, you know, just about school team. And they said, oh, you really looked the business. And it's because I was thinking I was Alan Stubbs. I actually did all the shapes that footballers do and look like them. And you think when you adopt those shapes, you play better as a sportsman because you're doing what professionals do. I must ask you, you mentioned Four Weddings and a Funeral. When you were working on that, did you have any idea within you as a company what a success it would be? Could you tell from the script and from what was happening?
0: Instantly.
1: Really?
0: There was no question about that. That script had success written all over it. It was brilliant. And I was the very first person to be cast in it. So I must have seen a very early, one of the first copies that was around. And it's funny, it said Four Weddings and a Funeral. And I thought, I bet I'm the funeral. And so it turned out. But I was thrilled about that. I couldn't have been happier about it for all kinds of reasons. First of all, it was a wonderfully funny film and wonderfully inventive. Secondly, the character that I played was funny and life-enhancing and all the rest of it. But also, it was a gay character who died of something other than AIDS. And at that time, that was an incredibly valuable thing. Mm. Just to say, this man actually died from Scottish dancing. I've always maintained that it's a government health warning against the perils of Scottish dancing. And that was so valuable. And, of course, it was also a fantastically good thing at that time. You know, it's nearly, 15 years ago or something, when Gareth died and Matthew, the character played so wonderfully by John Hannah, gave the wonderfully moving oration in the church. That was a terribly bold thing to do. Mm. To have a gay man speak about his dead partner with respect. And then a very, very great line of Hughes later is that he says, you know, we go to all these weddings and we always wonder which of us is going to get married first and who's going to have a good wedding. We never noticed that there was actually a perfect marriage within our group of friends, and that was Matthew and Gareth. And those kind of things were very important. And I got letters from people saying things like, congratulations on your performance in Four Weddings and a Funeral. I hadn't realized until I saw the film that homosexual people have feelings. I was under the impression that that's all homosexual people
1: Now, you've got a hugely extensive CV, but I notice there's not much Radio 4 comedy on there, and not a lot of Radio 4 panel games. No Sorry I Haven't a Clue, no News Quiz. Does that pain you?
0: That's agony. One waits, you know, by the phone.
1: I'm sure.
0: Nothing happens. I've done radio comedy, though. I particularly did a series, which I adored, and I know it seems unlikely, but it was an everyday tale of life among the Lake Poets, and it was...
1: So when was this? This was back when?
0: Margaret Thatcher was in power.
1: Right.
0: And I was invited to go to Downing Street to meet her with some other people. I think it was a private session.
1: And how did she know of you? What had you done at that time that has got you invited along?
0: I've been at the National Theatre, and the thing that sort of... I suppose opened many doors for me was doing Amadeus at the National Theatre, which was a theatre hit of a kind that I've never been involved in since, and I don't think that very often happened. It was just a conjunction of the idea of a play by Peter Schaffer about Mozart, starring Paul Scofield. It produced ecstasy in the audience, and people were electrified. We were electrified. It was always an event, except for one occasion.
1: When
0: Mrs. Thatcher came.
1: No, no, seriously,
0: no. True.
1: I didn't mean to take your punchline there.
0: It's
1: true. You're going to say when the horse pissed itself?
0: No. We would have loved that. Nobody in the 1,200 seat auditorium of the Olivier Theatre looked at the stage for 1 minute.
1: Of course.
0: They were all looking at her.
1: Yes, to see her reaction.
0: She afterwards declared that she had hated it. And because she said Mozart wouldn't have been like that. Mm. And Peter Hall said, well, I'm sorry, Prime Minister, but he was. And she said, I don't think you heard me.
1: That's fantastic. And how long after that was the film made?
0: The film was made in 1984. So that was five years later.
1: And
0: that's amazing.
1: How did that feel, having had such a great experience?
0: It was very odd, because at the very first preview of Amadeus at the National Theatre was the film director, Miloš Forman.
1: Mm.
0: And the deal was struck at that first preview.
1: Mm. And you were told about that at the time?
0: We were told, yes, absolutely.
1: And
0: we
1: assumed that you would be in it? And
0: No. We absolutely really? Knew we wouldn't be in it. We thought, no, they're one Hollywood stars. And every single performance of Amadeus, really and truly, during that whole nearly 2 years that we did it at the National in repertory, every time we'd look out into the stalls to make a speech or whatever, and there would be Robert Redford, Dustin Hoffman, hovering around like relatives at the bedside.
1: Waiting for the will to be
0: exactly, right. That's exactly it. And and so they were all, they clearly got their beady eyes on it. But then Milosz made this surprise announcement, which was that he wanted unknowns in the leading parts. And then, so we quickly went from being not famous enough into being too famous.
1: And so Mrs. Thatcher knew who you were, after all. She could have put in a word, maybe.
0: She could have.
1: Perhaps she wanted to play Mozart herself. She should have been played. One of the quotes that's haunted me through my life is from Richard II, which is, "Thus play I in one person many parts, and none of them contented." Now, I've played a lot of parts in my life, as have you. Is there a sense of you not being contented in doing all these different things, or actually are you, as I would describe myself, very contented because of doing these different things?
0: I'm a very greedy person. I'm very greedy and very curious. I've always been curious, almost to the point of rudeness. I want to know about things so much. And acting is a terrific way of satisfying that curiosity, because you have to, you know, you have to become a world expert on the character you're playing. I mean, the great joys of my life is when I get cast in a part, I think, oh great, I can buy 10 books immediately.
1: Start reading. It's a great excuse for the research.
0: Oh, fantastic. Yeah. And DVDs and videos and, you know, all the rest, just to, you know, find out more. And in a way it is greed and excessive, because you can't assimilate it all, probably. But I think in many ways, actors and journalists are not dissimilar, in that we master a brief completely. I mean, a journalist will become a world authority on a particular subject, and ask them about it a week later, they know nothing about it at all. And it's the same, I'm afraid, for me. It does kind of tend to, if you ask me, even now, I'm writing about the latter part of Orson Welles' life. If you ask me about his early life, I'm a bit muddy about it, to be honest.
1: So long ago, yes.
0: You know,
1: when you did it. And how do you balance things so well? I mean, that's something I'm finding at the moment, trying to do different things. And where does relaxing fit into that? And how do you relax when what most of us would probably consider forms of relaxation, such as listening to classical music, such as watching theatre, such as going to see films, are all areas of work for you, really. Yes, and if you don't like sport and playing games, what do you do to...
0: Cooking.
1: Really?
0: Yeah. I love it. And it's in danger of pushing out almost all my other interests, because it's so directly creative. You know, you assemble these elements, these disparate elements, and you blend them into something which is entirely its own thing. It's made up of all those elements, but none of them dominates. I've become so fascinated by it as a principle, is the idea that what you do with the ingredients is to draw out what is naturally in them by applying heat. And it's probably true of everything that we do, isn't it? As we work on a character, we sink more and more into it, and you start to release and liberate what's inherent in it. And if it's well written, there's probably no end to that process. I mean, we've just done, McKellen and Patrick Stewart and I have just been doing Waiting for Godot. And people are always asking, how do you do it over and over and over and over again in a long run? And we did Godot for 6 months, which is really quite a long run for Godot. And the answer is that every time there's something new to be found in it. Because you never get it right, ever. But you might get it righter.
1: Is that a metaphor for life?
0: I think it certainly is.
1: On that note, with that metaphor for life, we'll never get it right, but we'll keep on trying. Thank you very much indeed. Simon Keller.
0: Thank you.

0: Hey, do you know something? If you stop eating Birdseye beef burgers and eat these cheap ones,
1: aye,
0: you'll save Mum enough money to buy me a Leeds United tracksuit.
1: Fantastic.
0: I mean, they look the same, don't they?
1: Might look the same, but they don't taste the same.
0: You can't tell the difference.
1: Well, I can. The cheap one's yours.
2: Birdseye. Somehow other beef burgers just don't taste the same.
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4: I've been gardening in white gloves just to prove that dirt can't hide from new Tide. 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How's that for cleanness? 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Try it.

0: Back to the comedy series in which Jason Slater has woken up in the year 1834, not 2003. When the future Queen of England, a certain Princess Victoria, comes to visit, Jason's new invention changes the course of history.
1: By Jim Poyser. Episode 6, Victorian Principles.
2: Flippin' heck, Ned. How much longer must I be stuck in the year 1834? How much longer?
1: Look on the bright side, sir. It won't be 1834 forever. It'll be next year before too long. 1836.
2: Five, Ned.
1: Oh, yeah, well, maths isn't my strong point, sir.
2: Do you actually have a strong point?
1: Not really, sir, no.
2: Don't you see 1835 is just as bad, Ned? 18 anything is bad. 2003 is where I want to be. It's my home.
1: It'll come along soon enough, sir. It's only another, 2003 minus 1834 is a fifth, it can't be all that long.
2: It's 170 years, Ned.
1: Is that a lot?
2: It's an awful lot. Even if I live another 50 years, it'll still only be the 1880s.
1: Well, I bet they'll be pretty advanced, sir.
2: Advanced? They won't even have organised football into a proper league by then.
1: I wish you'd stop hopping on about football. Any idiot could tell you that the game of the future is shindy.
2: Any idiot or just you?
1: Any of us idiots would tell you. So, what kind of things do you have in 2003, then?
2: All sorts of things. Cars.
1: Cars?
2: Yeah, cars.
1: And what are cars?
2: They're like horse-drawn carriages, but they're not horse-drawn.
1: How does it move?
2: Using an engine.
1: Well, why don't you just build one of them?
2: I don't know how to. I'm an English teacher. I don't know how to make complicated things like that. Cars, computers, planes.
1: What's a plane, sir?
2: A plane is a vast metal flying machine that can take you abroad very fast.
1: Oh, I wouldn't like that. They have some very funny ways on the continent. And we're at war with most of them.
2: Yeah, I bet you could have a nice holiday.
1: What's a holiday?
2: What, have you never had a few days off, Ned?
1: Never once in my entire life.
2: Well, if you ever do, that's called a holiday. And a lot of people where I come from choose to take their holidays abroad.
1: Why?
2: The weather's nicer.
1: What? Nicer than here in Northern England? Is that possible?
2: Believe it or not, yes. There's lots of sunshine. You can get a tan.
1: Yeah, but what's the point in getting a tan if you end up getting shot dead by a crack squad of Napoleonic dragoons?
2: But anyway, I can't build a plane, so what's the use fantasising about it?
1: Why couldn't you build a plane?
2: Well, what am I going to use to fashion 100,000 tonnes of industrial steel, Ned? The bloody mangle?
1: Yeah, fair enough. Oh, I know, sir. You've been an English teacher and all. Could you not write a book?
2: What kind of book?
1: Well, I don't know. Never having read one on account of being unable to read. But, well, there must be lots of famous books written between now and your time.
2: Yes, and?
1: Well, couldn't you just write one of them and get famous?
2: And why would I want to do that?
1: Well, it might be a laugh for a start. And, a good entree with the ladies. And you might go down in history books as a great writer.
2: Yes. I'd rather like the sound of that, Ned. Maybe you're onto something.
1: Or you could just forget all about books and focus on shinty.
2: Ned?
1: Yeah?
2: Stop going on about shinty, will you?
1: Okay, then.
3: Quinn, good day to you, sir.
2: Good day to you, Father. Henry?
4: Hello there, brother.
2: Tell me, has anyone read any good books lately?
3: Books? You must be joking. I've got better things to do with my life than sit on my arse reading books.
2: Like what?
3: Sit on my arse drinking and smoking.
2: And Henry?
4: No, I'm with him, I'm afraid. I read all the two or three books I'm ever going to bother with at school.
2: And what were they?
4: Oh, I can't remember now. There was one about a lot of religious people.
2: The Bible?
4: Yes, yes, that was the one. Can't say I read it all that closely. I liked the bit about the flood.
2: Noah's Ark?
4: Yes. Thing is, how would all those animals survive afterwards if he only took one in of each sort?
2: Two. He took two in of each.
4: Oh, did he? Like I said, I didn't read it all that closely.
2: How about Jane Austen?
4: No, I don't think he took her into the Ark.
2: No, I mean, have you read any of her books?
3: No, God! Oh, your late mother was always trying to get me to read her. Got halfway through Sense and Sensibility, was so bored I felt like topping myself.
4: Hear, hear.
3: Now, if she'd called it Sense and a load of bare-breasted French dancing girls, I might have given it a chance.
2: I think she did toy with that title. So you've heard of Jane Austen, then? How about Charles Dickens?
3: What?
5: Charlie Dickens?
6: I was at school with him.
7: And is he now a famous author?
5: No, is he heck? No, no, he's a poultry farmer in Knutsford. Always fascinated by poultry he was, yes, even as a schoolboy. In fact, he used to call him Poultry Dickens, you know. like a nickname.
7: Not Chickens Dickens.
5: Oh, yes, I suppose that would have been better, wouldn't it?
3: Can we stop talking about books now? My head's starting to hurt.
7: I thought we were talking about chickens.
3: Well, that's just as bad. The fact is, I have something I want to tell you.
5: Oh, you haven't been getting the scullery maid pregnant again, have you?
3: That was a one-off.
5: Both times,
3: All right, it was a two-off. But that was many years ago. Your dear mother was still alive.
5: Yes, and how felicitous that the good Lord spared her to see it.
3: Anyway, the news is we have a visitor.
7: Ah, who?
3: You remember the late Duke of Kent?
5: Was he the one who always turned up ages after everyone else?
3: Indeed, hence the name, which we still use now, even after his death.
7: So, presumably, it's not him coming?
3: No. Even if it was, we'd probably have left by the time he got here. It's his daughter, Victoria. Or should I say, Princess Victoria.
5: Oh!
3: Yes, and get this. Unless William IV can get Adelaide of Saxe-Meiningen up the spout, Victoria's likely to be the next queen.
7: What? You mean Queen Victoria?
3: I imagine that's what they'll call Victoria if she becomes queen, yes.
7: The Queen Victoria?
3: They probably won't call her that.
7: Blimey. This is a coup. What's she doing coming in?
3: Oh, she's on her way up to Balmoral for the holiday.
7: What holiday?
3: I think it's called Her Life.
7: Yeah. So, have you met her before?
3: No, when she was a little girl. She's 18 now.
7: And yet highly moral and high principled, I have no doubts.
3: What makes you say that?
7: I don't know, just a hunch.
3: We are not amused.
5: Are you all right, brother?
7: Yeah, I'm fine.
5: Queen Victoria, who'd have thought it?
3: Thing is, she'll be expecting a decent welcoming party.
5: Oh, time to get your checkbook out again then, Dad?
3: Yes. Thing is, got a bit of a cash flow problem.
5: Yes, well, you always seem to have enough for French dancing girls.
3: You see, the trouble is, son, I never actually do have quite enough. Anyway, I'm not sure French dancing girls are entirely appropriate for a princess, particularly if she's as modest as your brother says.
7: So what are you going to do then?
3: Well, I thought maybe something a little more homespun.
5: Oh, no. No, no, no. You're not thinking what I'm thinking.
8: Yes, I am.
5: No, you're not.
8: Yes, I am.
5: You're not.
3: I am.
5: What? Ned Hoskins. He wants us to reform the band.
9: Yeah, Duke.
10: Oh, no.
9: What for?
5: The visit of Princess Victoria.
10: Is he trying to get us beheaded?
9: What band?
5: Well, while you were away in India, we formed a little musical trio at Father's behest.
10: Yes, and despite the fact the music we produce sounds like three cats being repeatedly punched in the face, his lordship insists we perform at every available opportunity.
9: If only he hadn't frittered away his entertainment budget on French dancing girls and was able to employ some proper musicians.
5: That's precisely what I said.
10: Oh, well, we better get on with it. We can't let royalty down.
11: Are you a bit old to be in a band, Hoskins?
10: I'm not. That old?
11: You're 91.
10: Yeah, well, look at that George Frederick Handel. He was still banging them out well into his dotage.
11: Didn't he drop dead at his last ever gig?
5: Second last, wasn't it?
10: Look, it's not me age that counts against me. It's my complete lack of talent. And I think that goes for all of us.
5: Yes, absolutely. Yeah,
9: you're not
5: yes.
9: wrong.
11: Well, what kind of stuff do you play, anyway?
5: Well, you name it, we'll crucify it. I think it was a Beethoven trio we ballsed up last time, wasn't it, boys?
11: Mm-hmm. Do you know what your problem is?
9: Yeah, we're not very good.
11: No, your problem is you lack confidence.
10: You would, if you were us.
11: Nah, that's all in the mind, that.
5: It isn't.
11: It is. You see, it's all about attitude. It's all about belief.
10: It's all about knowing which way round to hold the instrument.
11: That's just a detail. You guys work together as a unit, and Princess Victoria won't be disappointed.
10: Does that mean not allowing rehearsals to degenerate into a scrap?
11: Well, physical violence does tend to hamper successful teamwork.
9: That'd be tough in practice.
11: But worth it. You guys stick together as a unit, and it'll all work out for you.
4: Do you really think so?
11: I know it.
9: A unit?
11: A unit.
10: Right, so who's having the nice violin with the flowery carvings?
4: Well, obviously me.
9: Eh? You had it last time.
4: So?
9: Look, either I have it or I'm walking.
10: How come you get to have it? I should have it.
4: I'm having it.
11: Remember, a unit.
8: Hello there, son. What are you up to?
12: I'm writing a book, Father.
8: Oh, dear. Well, don't expect me to read it. If the good Lord had expected us to read books...
12: What?
8: Eh?
12: If the good Lord had expected us to read books, what?
8: He'd have... built us a great big library.
12: What are you doing out in this wing of the house, anyway? You normally never come near my quarters.
8: Oh, just having a wander... reliving a few old memories. You know, I feel bad about those two scullery maids.
12: What, bad that you abused your position, went behind your wife's back?
8: No, bad that I stopped at two. Oh, there were dozens of them in the old days, all as cheeky as you like. Oh, not like now. With all the cutbacks since the Napoleonic Wars, it's like a ghost town.
12: Oh, well, you've still got 20,000 acres of land, a London townhouse and a peerage. Things could be a lot worse.
8: Oh, you see, son, in the old days, you wouldn't be stuck up here in your room writing a silly book. You'd be out and about, furtively impregnating the domestics.
12: Well, things move on. Anyway, it's not a silly book.
8: Oh, come on then, let's have a look. Oliver Twist by Jason Slater. Who's Jason Slater?
12: Oh, it's my nom de plume.
8: It doesn't sound very French to me. What's this book about then?
12: It's about a poor boy born into a workhouse.
8: Ooh, don't go on to me about the poor. Maybe if they stopped drinking for 5 minutes.
12: Oh, do you know how many jugs of claret we got through last night at dinner?
8: Well, I had 8, so I'd say between the 6 of us, 9?
12: Correct.
8: Well, it's a good job we're not poor, that's all I can say. It's expensive stuff, claret. So, what happens to this Oliver Twist in the end, then?
12: Yes, well, I'm trying to remember.
8: Remember?
12: No, not remember, obviously. Because this is an entirely new story, the like of which has never been done before. Create, that was the word I was looking for.
8: Yes, well, don't coop yourself up here 24/7. Princess Victoria won't take it too kindly if you're not out front to fawn all over the moment she gets here.
12: Don't worry, Father, I've even got myself a little flag on a stick.
8: Is that the best you can come up with?
4: Bravo, gentlemen, bravo!
10: Splendid!
9: Top hole!
4: Ned, I love that little twiddly bit you did in the rondo.
9: Ah, thanks.
10: I'll second that.
4: Yes, and that arpeggio in the scherzo, Hoskins. First rate, absolutely first rate.
10: Oh, thank you, sir. But I couldn't have done it without you. We're a team.
9: A unit.
4: Absolutely, a unit. Oh, it was a shame about that one little tiny error in the slow movement.
9: What error was that?
4: Oh, it was nothing, nothing. Hardly worth mentioning, really.
10: Oh, go on.
4: Oh, well, actually, Hoskins, I think it was your error. Oh. But it was nothing. Just the wrong note.
10: Wrong note? Hey,
4: well, it was a couple of wrong notes, actually. You know, where the main tune comes back in.
10: A couple of wrong notes? Well, where were that, then?
4: Well, I just told
10: no,
4: you.
10: No, come on. What bar number?
9: Oh, lads, does it matter? We were great. What a unit.
10: Yeah, never mind all that. Show me where I made this so-called mistake.
4: Well, to be honest, Hoskins, there was no one place. There were several places.
10: What are you saying?
4: Well, I guess I'm saying you were making errors consistently.
10: You guess?
4: No, I am saying that.
10: Right,
9: come on, lads, leave it, eh?
10: No, he started it now.
4: No, Hoskins, really, I've started nothing. I just think it's important we're honest with each other. And I honestly think you're a very, very poor musician.
10: Oh, and you're bleeding Mozart, are you? The way you play that cello, I've heard more mellifluous sounds down the abattoir.
9: Lads, we've had a good night, let's not spoil
4: it. Oh, and you can be quiet and all, Ned. Talk about tone deaf. The nice violin with the flowery carvings is completely wasted on you.
9: Yeah?
4: Yeah.
9: up. Well, he can have it back then.
6: Oh, say. No, you can have it back.
9: No, I ain't.
6: No, really, take it.
10: Oh, sir. I think you've knocked him out.
6: Oh, Princess Victoria. Let yourself in, did you?
13: Yeah, bally poor welcoming party. What's going on here, anyway? Why's that man lying on the floor? Is he all right?
6: Oh, he's fine. Aren't you, Ned?
9: Yes, Your Highness. I'm in absolutely top tip, Nick.
13: Well, get up then. So, you're the band, are you? Aren't you all supposed to be gorgeous young bucks?
10: What are you saying?
13: I'm saying half the pleasure in having to sit through 4 hours of Haydn's piccolo concerto is ogling the rippling muscles and heaving chests of the musicians.
10: I can make my chest heave. You see?
13: You'll make me heave in a minute.
6: Are you saying we lack sex appeal?
13: Look at you. One man old enough to be my great-great-grandfather.
6: Oh, was that George II?
13: Yes.
6: Oh.
13: Another man who's only just conscious.
9: Ned.
6: And me?
13: Well, you're not too bad. But you're not very cool, are you?
6: What do you mean?
13: Those trousers are a bit roomy for a start. Everyone's wearing them tight nowadays. And nankeen's so 1820s. You want to get yourself into some green velvet. And as for your waistcoat...
6: What's wrong with my waistcoat?
13: Call that embroidery.
10: Do you like my waistcoat?
13: At least it's got a bit of a pattern on it. Mm. What is that?
10: Actually, I think it's a bit of my breakfast.
13: You see, that's just not the kind of thing that gets a girl going.
6: Well, I thought you were supposed to be a right prude anyway. Well, that's what my brother reckoned.
13: No, I love men, me.
6: Oh, and yet we don't get a look in.
13: Get your trousers sorted out and I might think about it.
9: What about me, Your Highness?
13: Is that a bit of violin sticking out of your forehead?
9: Ow!
13: All right, Belport, what's going on here?
14: Hello. Have you met Tarquin, my other son?
15: Pleased to meet you.
13: Hello. I didn't realise you had such a fine-looking son, Belport. Yes. Are you Henry's brother, then?
15: Everyone seems to think so.
13: Because, frankly, we are not amused one little bit by his trousers. Roomy, to the point of self-indulgence, I'd say. But yours, very tight. Very fashionable.
15: Thanks.
13: A nice embroidery on your waistcoat. Very decorative.
15: It's a depiction of the recent massacre of the Turks at Khartoum.
13: How charming.
14: So, were you impressed with the band, Princess?
13: No, I was jolly well not impressed. A right blooming shower. I hope they get their act together in time for the dinner you're holding in my honour tonight.
14: Which dinner would that be?
13: The one you're holding in my honour.
14: No! Yes, of course! Psst, Tarquin. If you see Mrs. Cribbins, ask her how convenient it'd be to throw together a last-minute lavish banquet, would you?
15: Oh, props. Right, I'm back off to my study to work on my book.
13: Oh, going so soon?
15: I'm only going upstairs.
13: Well, I shall come with you. Perhaps you could show me to my bedroom. I could use a hand with my ditty box.
15: Oh, I bet you could. Oh, you mean that suitcase?
13: So, you're a budding writer. Very fancy.
15: Not as fancy as being a budding queen.
13: Yes, it is looking rather like I'll inherit the throne.
15: Adelaide of Saxe-Meiningen no nearer to getting up the duff, then?
13: No chance. Chastity is her middle name.
15: Hasn't she got a long enough name already?
13: Won't let King William touch her with a barge pole, apparently. Or with anything long and firm.
15: Anyway, here's your room. I really must be going.
13: Do you not want to come in and plump up my cushions?
15: I've got to get on with my book. I sent some pages to the publishers. They could get back to me any minute wanting more.
13: I want more, Tarquin. More than you could possibly imagine.
15: You really aren't like I thought you were going to be. Do you know that?
13: Just come in for a minute. Perhaps you could show me your magnum opus.
15: It's tempting, I'll admit, but there are certain things you don't know about me.
13: I'm keen to find out.
15: Doing it with you could change the course of history.
13: I like a man who's confident.
15: No, I mean, what about Prince Albert?
13: I've never been intimate with a Prince Albert. Not as far as I can remember, anyway.
15: But you will be. I can't get in the way of that. What about all your descendants? If I set foot in this room now, the 20th century might never see the likes of Prince Edward. It's tempting. But no, I must be strong, and so, Princess, I leave you.
13: Flipping heck.
15: Blimey, that was a close shave.
2: What was?
15: That Princess Victoria's a bit of a one.
2: No, don't tell me she fancied you. Oh, typical. Some guys have all the luck.
15: Quite a lot of guys in her case. But what's the matter? You're looking miserable.
2: We are.
10: Very miserable.
15: How come?
9: We all hate each other.
2: Yes, and we've smashed our instruments up.
10: And if we don't get our act together for the future Queen, it'll be a one-way ticket to the big house. And I don't mean Hampton Court Palace. Mm.
15: You lads have really blown it, haven't you? Is this what I think it is?
2: Yeah, the nice violin.
9: With the flowery carving.
2: Oh, what are we going to do, Tarkers? Can't you help us out?
15: How?
2: Well, I don't know. Princess Victoria likes you. Can you play a musical instrument?
15: Have you got any left?
10: I think there's a triangle in the box.
9: Oh, yeah, and a kazoo.
2: Oh, and that funny whistle.
15: You're taking the mickey. You can't play anything on these.
10: Oh, you youngsters, you don't know you're born, do you? Give her me it.
15: What's that supposed to be?
10: Zadok, the priest, that is.
15: Forget it, pal. Now, if you had an electric guitar, then I would seriously rock the house.
2: Eh?
15: Actually, I could probably cobble something together with this broken violin. Bit of wood here, stretch the strings there. Might be able to get some sort of guitar going.
2: What about the electric bit?
15: It's amazing what you can do with a bit of copper wire and a bucket of acid.
10: So you won't be needing the kazoo?
9: Oh, can I have it?
10: No way, it's mine.
2: No, actually, I think I want the kazoo.
10: No, no,
15: Unit! Unit! Ah, Hoskins, come in, come in. Witness the future.
10: If that's what music's going to sound like in the future, I'm pretty glad I'm at death's door.
15: Yeah, well, it's not quite there yet. I'm not sure my bucket of acid's quite right, but the speaker's coming along okay.
10: Is that this box of apples?
15: No, that's a box of apples, mate. This one. Check it out.
10: Oh, sir, it's not right. It's the devil's music.
15: That's rock and roll, Hoskins.
10: Oh, well, I suppose you better carry on being a musician, since your literary career's going nowhere fast.
15: What do you mean?
10: A letter from your publishers. Thank you for your manuscript, but I am afraid we have to come back to you with a negative.
15: The sods. Why?
10: Your work shows a worrying similarity to a project currently in development by a very talented new artist, Mr. Charles Dickens. What? The chicken farmer?
15: No, different guy.
10: And we prefer his version of Oliver Twist, including, as it does, the character Fagin.
15: Damn! I knew I'd missed something out.
10: Good luck with future projects, which we would strongly urge you not to send to us.
15: Yes, all right, Hoskins, don't rub it in. Right, I'm going to focus on my music then. What do publishers know anyway? They gave Trollope a deal.
10: Ooh, I like a good Trollope.
15: Don't we all, Hoskins, don't we all? What time's this dinner?
10: 8.
15: Right, I've got 4 hours to get this baby sorted then. Pour a bit more hydrochloric in the bucket, will you?
13: Lord Belport.
16: Ah, Princess. Are you having a good time?
13: All right. Wasn't sure about the food.
16: Yes, sorry about that. Our cook was out for the night. We've got her husband to deputise.
13: Was that the terrible crashing commotion I heard from the kitchen?
16: He does knock the odd pan over, but you must admit he does fantastic egg on toast.
13: I think perhaps egg somewhere in the vicinity of toast would be a more accurate name for it. What about the music? Is that your son just taking the stage?
16: Indeed it is.
13: God, I really fancy him.
17: Title, for those about to rock, we salute you.
13: God, look at his pants. They're just so tight. Oh, the whole thing just makes me want to... Or even better, scream. Scream like the excited girl I am.

0: Hello.
1: Ooh, all right.
0: Is this backstage, then?
1: Yeah.
0: You were great.
1: Oh, thanks.
0: I like your pants. Can I touch them?
1: Look, I thought we'd been over this. It's a bad idea.
0: I've got a few bad ideas. Come on, I'm gagging for it.
1: Anyway, ooh, I've got to go back on for the second half in a minute.
0: Come on, just one little kiss.
1: What are you doing? Ooh, get off me. Get off.
0: I know you musicians. Just ask the Leipzig Philharmonia.
1: What, all of them?
0: Just the string section.
1: You're a sex maniac, you are. Get off. Get off, I'll hit you with my guitar.
0: You wouldn't dare. I'm royalty.
1: Oh, my God. I've killed her. Wake up. Wake up. I've killed Queen Victoria. I've changed the course of history.
0: Oh.
1: Oh, thank the Lord for that. Victoria, wake up. You've had a nasty knock.
0: Who on earth are you? Get your hand off my bustle. I've never been so affronted in my life.
1: Sorry, I was just trying to get you to your feet.
0: Well, don't. I'm perfectly all right by myself. Now get me back to my seat.
1: So you don't want to touch my pants anymore?
0: Touch your pants? How dare you, sir? Is that some kind of joke?
1: Yeah, that's right. A joke.
0: Well, we are not amused.
2: So, Vicky, what do you reckon to these?
0: To what are you referring?
2: Well, my new kecks. Got them sent up from London, I did. Special velour plum squeezers, made by Mr. Timkins of Savile Row.
0: I've never been so insulted in my life.
2: What did I do?
3: Ah, sir, you've not heard. The princess has had a blow on the head and it's transformed her entire personality.
2: Oh, well, that's just typical, isn't it? What am I supposed to do with these plum squeezers?
3: Well, you just have to try them out on another lady, sir. Princess Victoria now insists upon only the most modest trouser.
2: Ah, well, another 25 bob down the Swanee. Good job I've got more money than sense.
3: Oh, sir, your brother's coming back on to do more of his rock and roll. Look. Come on, sir.
0: Right. If I don't have something more to my taste, this instant I'll have the lot of you killed. So, come on. Who's going to oblige me?
2: She once said to the Leipzig Philharmonia.
0: We heard that, yes. And we...
2: are not amused, I know.
0: Come on. I'm waiting.
4: Your Highness, I have an idea.
0: Well, let's hear it, man. And it better be good and wholesome and lacking in vulgarity.
4: Oh, yes, ma'am.

0: In 1834, Jason was played by Michael Begley, Ned by Joe Caffrey, and Lord Belport by Mark Chatterton. Henry was played by James Nickerson, Hoskins by Kenneth Alan Taylor, and Princess Victoria by Caroline Harding. Guitar solos were played by Paul Cargill. 1834 was written by Jim Poyser and directed in Manchester by Polly Thomas.
1: And as that was the last in the series of 1834, next week we begin a new series of 1835. A whole new year with a whole new set of characters.
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7: Oh. Eloise.
8: Oh, Wayne.
7: I love you, Eloise. Every gorgeous little bit of you.
8: Wayne?
7: Yeah?
8: Is that your hand on my bum?
7: Do you want me to stop?
8: No, I like it.
7: Oh, you taste so nice.
8: So do you. Salty. Meaty. Oh, I could just sink my teeth into that strong, manly neck. No! Stop it, that's enough.
7: What's the matter? I nearly fell off the sofa.
8: It's not right, something's wrong. This music...
7: It's romantic.
8: It's crap.
7: Oh, well, that's buggered the mood.
8: Sorry, Wayne, that's just how I feel.
7: I respect that, Eloise. And I respect you. But we've been courting for 6 weeks now. Are we ever going to have a shag? Pardon my French.
8: It's complicated, Wayne.
7: Actually, Eloise, it's not complicated at all. You see, the man and the woman love each other, so they go to bed, and the man puts his...
8: I know how to do it. I'm just not ready.
7: I don't want to put pressure on you, Eloise, but I'm busting. If we don't do it soon, I might explode.
8: I can see that, Wayne.
7: I'm at the mercy of my hormones.
8: Me too.
7: You have hormones too?
8: Of course I do.
7: What? The same urges, the same desires.
8: Look, Wayne, I want you, all right? I want you in the most primitive, bestial and sweaty way. I just need a little time to sort things out.
7: Oh, you're worth waiting for, Eloise. How about a cuddle?
8: Come here.
7: Oh, I'm so chuffed you have hormones too.
8: Oh, if you only knew what was really inside me.
7: I'd like to get to explore the outside first.
8: Oh, that's nice. Do it again.
9: Stand by, Dad. Flatmates hall.
8: Debbie!
7: Oh!
9: Sorry, I didn't realise you were at it.
8: We were not at it.
9: Why not?
8: It's none of your bloody business.
9: Come on, Eloise, you've been going out for 6 weeks. You should have done it by now.
8: How do you know we haven't?
9: Well, look at Wayne's face. He's like a puppy waiting for a bone.
7: Sorry, Eloise, my face is an open book.
9: Besides, the walls are so thin in this flat, there's no way you could do it without me knowing.
8: All right, just leave it.
9: So, what's the problem?
8: We haven't got a problem.
9: Have you got a problem, Wayne? Down below?
7: Oh, everything's fine on my undercarriage.
9: Let me get this right. Wayne loves Eloise, Eloise loves Wayne, nature must take its course.
8: It's not that simple.
9: Yes, it is, Eloise. You see, the man and the woman love each other, so they go to bed and the man puts his...
8: I know how to do it! Lucretia! Are you in there?
10: Oh, Eloise... It's you.
9: It's midnight. How come you're still asleep?
10: I don't feel too good, Eloise. I've got a cold in my nose.
9: Oh, I can see. Sounds like a real stinker.
10: Oh, I'm confined to coughing with a hot water bottle and a Vicks vapor wrap until I can shake it off.
9: Well, frankly, I'm not surprised. It's bloody cold in this castle. And drafty.
8: You could do with some double glazing.
10: I know.
9: Well, you tuck yourself in and I'll fix your lemsip.
11: When I get that feeling,
7: I get sexual healing.
0: No need to hack at that leg of lamb with so much venom, Wayne. It's already dead.
7: Sorry, Mr. Jenkins. I'm working out my frustrations.
0: A strapping lad like yourself shouldn't have frustrations, Wayne.
7: I'm a gentleman, Mr. Jenkins.
0: I'm glad to hear it, Wayne.
7: A gentleman is never indiscreet about affairs of the heart.
0: I see.
11: Trouble in the bed department, is it?
7: How did you guess?
0: I don't know. Just looking at your face, it popped into my mind.
7: Oh, I'm going to have to start wearing a balaclava.
0: Hold on to your natural juices for as long as you can, Wayne. For once they've gone forever.
7: But I have needs and urges, Mr. Jenkins.
0: So do I, Wayne.
11: Get away.
0: And I have but one piece of advice for you, Wayne. Cold showers and a good slapping with the bendy switch cools the ardour and does wonders for your circulation.
7: Hitting yourself with a stick. Doesn't that hurt?
0: Yes, but in a nice way.
12: There you go. Steaming hot. Oh, that should clear your passages.
10: Thank you.
12: You know how you always said we could, talk about anything?
10: Yes.
12: I want to talk about sex.
10: I see. Birds and beast dives. What do you want to know?
12: I'm a bit confused.
10: I'll start at the beginning. You see, the man and the woman who love each other go to bed and the man
12: I
10: puts his...
12: I know all of that.
10: So, what more do you need?
12: Every time Wayne and I are snogging, I get these feelings.
10: Oh, that's normal. You're a vampire, not a nun.
12: But I don't know what sort of feelings they are. I don't know if I want to make passionate love to him or suck his blood.
10: The two impulses are very similar, except, of course, that the urge to drink the beautiful ruby red blood visits but once a month. And we can enjoy a good shag every day of the week.
12: What can I do?
10: You must listen to your heart, Eloise. It will tell you when the time is right for you.
12: Well, I hope it's worth all the fuss.
10: Physical love is a wondrous thing, especially if you can find a good man. I am proud to say that I have enjoyed the three greatest lovers of recent centuries. Casanova, Errol Flynn, and Paul Daniels.
12: Paul Daniels?
10: Yes. Only those who have loved him know how Paul Daniels can set the sheets on fire, move the earth, and make the wardrobe disappear. That Debbie McGee is a lucky woman.
12: Have you had many lovers, then?
10: A lady never counts.
12: Roughly?
10: 17,426. Something around there.
12: Bloody hell! Don't you worry about diseases.
10: My poor little naive vamp. There are these things called condoms. They are made out of rubber and the man sleeps one.
12: I know what condoms are.
10: How good is your Wayne at DIY?
12: Oh, very proficient, I should have thought.
10: I have an idea.
12: Good, I need every bit of help I can get.
10: It's time I had a holiday. 2 weeks caravanning in Transylvania could be just the thing I need to shake off this cold. And while I am away, you and Wayne could castle sit for me.
12: That's a brilliant idea.
10: Maybe a little time alone would help you to sort out your feelings. And if things don't get romantic, you could get him to fix the plumbing and fit some draft excluders.
12: When can you go?
10: Such a hurry to get rid of me and turn my gorgeous castle into a love shack.
7: If you don't mind me saying so, Lucretia, you've let this place get into a bit of a state.
10: Thank you, Wayne. Wet rattling chains are a weakness of mine. Beautiful, aren't they?
12: Have you got everything?
10: Passport, tickets, traveller's checks, packed lunch.
7: Bit of Artex and a feature fireplace. And this could be a really smart
10: thing. I think I've got everything. But is there anything else I need to tell you?
12: Well, I think I've got the idea now, Lucretia. The man loves the woman, so they go to bed and the man puts his...
10: Their box.
12: The box? Well, that's a new one on me.
10: Listen carefully. This is very important. You see this dark oak box on the table with a jewel-encrusted cross on the top?
12: Yes.
10: Whatever you do, don't open.

0: Whatever you do, don't open it.
1: Lucretia, you're such a drama queen. Not the old Pandora's box cliché.
0: I'm deadly serious, Eloise. Under no circumstances open that box.
1: Why? What will happen?
0: I've no time to explain. Please respect ancient vampire law and leave the box alone.
1: All right. Come on. Get a move on or you'll miss your coach.
0: I'm going.
2: Have a nice holiday, Lucretia.
1: Send us a postcard.
0: Have fun, lovebirds.
2: Alone at last.
1: 2 weeks in our own castle.
2: And so much DIY to do. I can't get no satisfaction, but I try.
1: Do you have to sing?
2: Well, it's compulsory. Federation of Master Builders, Rule 43.
1: What have you done?
2: Oh, I've nicked my thumb. Look, I'm bleeding.
1: Really? Oh, it's only a spot. You big crybaby.
2: I wonder if your aunt's got any plasters. Maybe in this dark oak box with a jewel-encrusted cross on top.
1: Don't touch that box!
2: Why not? It might be a first aid box.
1: Come here, wounded soldier. I'll kiss it better.
2: Oh, all right then. Mm. Eloise! Mm. I think that should do the trick.
1: Mm. Oh, yeah. Better now?
2: Well, much. Look, no bleeding. In fact, no blood. Crikey, you've got some suck on you, Eloise. It's gone blue.
1: Don't worry, you'll soon get the colour back. Now, be honest. What do you think of this wallpaper I've chosen?
2: Are you sure Lucretia wants her bare castle walls adorned with flock wallpaper?
1: I am a woman of taste, Wayne. Besides, everybody loves flock wallpaper. It's timeless.
2: All right, you've convinced me. I'll just paste this strip, and we'll have it up in no time. Are you sure that stepladder's safe? You don't want to fall off?
1: Yeah, I've got it from home base.
2: It looks a bit rickety. Give it a shake.
1: Okay. Safe as ours.
2: Finish pasting.
1: Right, I'll climb up the ladder. And you pass me that pressure paste this strip of paper.
2: I'm not sure about this step ladder.
1: Oh, stop moaning and get on with it. Pass it up here.
2: There you go.
1: Oh, stretch, Wayne, I can't reach.
2: Careful, Eloise, you're overbalancing.
1: Don't be daft. I've nearly got it. Just lean a bit further over and...
2: Eloise, you're going to... Eloise, are you all right?
1: Oh, my head hurts.
2: First aid, that's what you need. Wait a minute. There's Lucretia's dark oak first aid box with a jewel-encrusted cross on top.
1: Wayne, don't touch that box.
2: Don't be daft. This is an emergency. Maybe there's some bandages or a packet of aspirin in here.
1: No.
2: Open sesame. Can you hear a whooshing sound, Eloise?
1: Wayne!
2: Eloise! There's no sign of medical supplies. Just a forced engale.
1: Shut the box, Wayne!
2: I'm trying, but it's bloody windy.
1: Get the lid closed!
2: I'm trying!
1: Wayne! Shut that box!
2: Rightio. Well, that was refreshing. How's your head? You took a nasty tumble.
1: Oh, I'm fine.
2: Sure?
1: I'll prove it by treating you to a slap-up pub lunch. Are you going to eat that pickle?
2: Oh, at least there's nothing wrong with your appetite.
1: You've hardly touched your ploughman's.
2: I'm not hungry. I feel sort of funny inside. I'll just nip to the lavvy.
1: Oh, will you get me another packet of smoky bacon?
2: Okay. You can have my cheese.
1: Great. Nothing like a good crack on the head to get your gastric juices flowing. I hope Wayne's all right. We'll never get the decorating done if he goes poorly on me.
3: So, at last, we meet again.
1: Oh, your bag. That was quick. Did you remember me crisps?
3: I know nothing of these crisps.
1: I don't know what's wrong with you today, Wayne. You're bloody useless. Why are you talking in that silly accent?
3: Who is this Wayne?
1: Stop mocking about, Wayne.
3: I understand. This mortal body once belonged to a man called Wayne. My congratulations for Wayne. It is a fine body. I wonder if it is strong enough to smash this table.
1: What do you think you're playing at, Wayne?
3: You die today, Eloise. I'll be back.
1: Wayne!
2: What am I doing here? A minute ago, I was standing in the lavvy about to...

0: Bloody hell. Tackle tucked safely out of sight. Could have had an embarrassing moment there, Eloise. Hey, what have you done to that table?
1: It wasn't me, it was you.
0: Couldn't have been, I was in the toilet.
2: All right, you two. Out. You're bored. I'll not have wanton violence in my pub. Come on your way.
0: I tell you, I didn't break the flaming table.
1: Well, if you didn't, who did?
3: I did.
1: So, you admit it?
3: I am a man of honour. I am the Burgermeister.
1: You're talking funny again, Wayne.
3: Free at last. You should never have locked me up, Eloise. 2 centuries in a small oak box has made me very stiff.
1: I hope this is a joke, Wayne.
3: I am not vain!
1: That wallpapering table cost us 15 quid at home base!
3: And now, it is firewood. Ready to fight, Eloise?
1: I haven't the foggiest idea what you're talking about.
3: You have grown stupid over the years, Eloise. This time, I shall win our duel and consign you to everlasting hell.
0: I did not smash that table.
1: Wayne, you're back.
0: What do you mean back? I haven't been... Oh, what have you done to the wallpapering table? That cost 15 quid at home base.
1: It wasn't me. Just shut up and listen. Remember when you opened that box?
0: It was empty.
1: I know this might sound a bit far-fetched, Wayne, but I have reason to believe that you have been possessed by an evil spirit.
0: Oh, that bonk on the head has affected you more than I thought.
1: Bonk on the head? Yeah, that's probably it.
3: You must accept the challenge of the Burgermeister. In 2 hours, we duel to the death. Hasta la vista, Eloise.
0: Perhaps you should have a lie down.
1: Yeah, maybe you're right. No, I've got a better idea. Why don't we make love?
0: Oh, what? Are you feeling all right?
1: I've never felt better, Wayne. Here, sit down while I stroke you.
0: Oh, I'm sitting. Oh, crikey, this must be my lucky day.
1: You do trust me, Wayne.
0: Yeah, of course I do.
1: It's just... I have this fantasy.
0: Oh, fantasy, eh?
1: Would you help me act out my fantasy?
0: yes, please. Do we get to wear costumes?
1: I have to tie you to this chair.
0: Hang on a minute. Tie me up.
1: And have my wicked, wicked way with you.
0: There's some rope over there by the bucket.
1: Perfect. I knew you'd be happy to help a hot girl fulfil her kinky desires.
0: Oh, kinky.
1: First I tie you up. Nice and tight.
0: No, that is tight.
1: So that you can't move a muscle.
0: Can't move, I can't breathe.
1: Good, I've got you now, Mr. Burgermeister.
0: Is this part of your fancy, Eloise?
1: Shut up, Wayne.
0: Oh, I like it, be firm with me.
1: Right. Come out, Burgermeister. I'm ready for you now.
0: It's me, Burgermeister. Take me now. I'm ready.
1: Shut it, Wayne.
0: This is a weird fantasy, Eloise.
3: You're so pathetic, Eloise. I could break these puny ropes as easily as breathing. 2 hours, Eloise. I hope you're ready to die.
0: So, when are you going to get kinky?
1: Oh, Wayne, I'm in big trouble.
0: You can't be. We haven't done anything yet.
1: We opened the box, and now you're possessed by the evil Burgermeister who's going to kill me in 2 hours.
0: Is this the fantasy, or is this real?
1: This is real!
0: Then untie me, and I'll help you fight off the Burgermeister.
1: I can't do that. You are the Burgermeister.
0: Then I shall fight myself to protect you, Eloise.
1: Oh, don't be a pillock. I wish Lucretia was here.
4: Could someone help me with this bloody luggage?
1: Lucretia, you're back!
4: Oh, can you believe it? A strike at air traffic control, Transylvanian Airways, eh? I should have flown Virgin.
1: Lucretia, I've got a confession. We're in big trouble.
4: Too late, Eloise. I already know.
1: You do?
4: Yes. That flock wallpaper is disgusting. It'll have to come down.
1: We opened the box.
4: You did? What?
1: We opened the box.
4: You stupid vamp. I take it that the Burgermeister has possessed Wayne.
1: That's right.
4: Well, there's no point tying him into a chair, Louise. He's much too strong for that.
0: It's worked so far. I can't move.
3: So, you're here too, Lucretia.
4: Yes, Burgermeister. I am Eloise's tutor and vampire guardian.
3: I have come for Eloise.
4: It was a mistake, Burgermeister. The box was opened by accident. Eloise has only known her true nature for 6 weeks.
3: I have been waiting for centuries.
4: I appeal to your sense of honor, Burgermeister. Postpone the challenge. Give your opponent time to prepare for the duel.
3: We fight today. Eloise will be dead before the sun sets.
5: Look, we should do something.
4: Very well. You leave me no choice.
1: We're putting that bucket on his head. Stop him.
4: No, but at least we won't have to look at his ugly face.
3: I'll be back.
6: What's going on? It's gone dark.
4: Don't panic, Wayne. There is a bucket on your head.
6: Oh, that's all right then.
4: Go to sleep, Wayne.
6: Okay.
1: Oh, I wish I could do that. Lucretia, you've got to help. What is happening?
4: We are in deep shit, Eloise. The Burgermeister is an excellent duelist.
1: But who is he? What is he?
4: An evil doppelganger. Every vampire has mortal enemy. Literally one mortal whose spirits enjoy eternal life with one purpose, to kill his vampire partner.
1: And mine is the Burgermeister.
4: During each incarnation, he must appear and challenge you to a duel. You name the place, he chooses the weapons. This is ancient vampire law.
1: Well, can't you do anything?
4: I was going to wait until you had trained in the arts of combat before telling you of the Burgermeister. Then you could choose your moment to face him.
1: Can't you help me fight him?
4: No.
1: Why not?
4: Ancient vampire law.
1: I'm getting a bit pissed off with ancient vampire law.
4: All I can do is help you choose the place and use your last hour to teach you all I can of dueling protocol. We must begin at once. Attack me again.
7: That's it. Lunge and parry. The essence of fine soft play.
1: I'm trying my best.
7: Extend.
1: Stretch.
7: Aim for the head or the heart.
1: Head or heart.
7: And remember, the best form of defense is attack.
1: Ha! Ow! That hurt!
4: The Burgermeister will not have protective rubber tips on his sword. You should have seen that coming.
1: I'll never get the hang of this.
4: Maybe you'll get lucky and he'll choose pistols.
1: Is he any good with a pistol?
4: The finest shot in all Austria.
1: Lucky me.
4: Have you chosen a venue for the duel?
1: What is the point? I don't stand a chance.
4: You must not give in, Eloise. You are young, you are strong, your reflexes are quick. And if you really believe it, you can beat the Burgermeister.
1: But he is an expert duelist. I couldn't even beat him with a co-op price gun.
3: This is your choice of place?
7: Yes.
3: What is it called?
7: The co-op. It's a supermarket.
3: Very well. I choose weapons. And it shall be pistols.
7: You play into my hands, Burgermeister.
3: What is that supposed to mean?
7: Nothing. Just trying to sound tough.
3: Choose your pistol. They are a matched pair.
7: Nice box. This one will do for me.
3: Very well.
7: No, hang on. Let me try the other one.
3: You must choose one pistol. Put one back.
1: I've got to compare them.
3: Just be careful. Each is loaded with one lead shot.
7: Just one?
3: I only need one.
7: You didn't bring any spare bullets?
3: Of course not. You're not tradition.
7: So what if I just shoot these two pistols into the air?
3: You won't. It would contradict the very essence of ancient vampire law.
7: Ancient vampire what?
3: I suppose you think that's clever.
7: Well, no guns, no duel. Back in your box, old Burgermeister. See you in a few centuries.
3: This is not over, Eloise.
7: Yeah? What are you going to do about it?
3: Kill you with my bare hands.
7: You and whose army?
3: I need no army to crush you like a beetle underfoot.
7: You wouldn't hit me. I'm a girl.
3: Oh, no?
7: Ow! You bastard!
3: I think of you not as a girl, but as an agent of the devil in need of a good kicking.
7: Ow! Well, two can kick.
3: Oh!
7: Nice to know a good boot to the ghoulie still works after all these centuries. Bye-bye, Burgermeister.
3: Where are you going?
7: You want me? You have to catch me.
3: Where's she gone?
7: Over here, Burgermeister.
3: What's that you're holding?
7: Want a closer look? Here. Oh! Bullseye!
3: Right? Spaghetti hoops?
8: This supermarket is packed with ammunition. Hey, Burgermeister, catch!
3: What? Oh! Oh. Faggots in gravy. I'm being assailed by strange cannonballs.
8: And family packs of Findus fish fingers.
3: Oh! Let's go now. What's that noise?
8: Prepare for a hail of frozen peas from my shopping trolley chariot.
3: Just try that again.
8: You asked for it, Buster. Coming in for another pass. Hang on. I'm going too fast. I'm going to crash into that newly arranged soft drink display.
3: So, now I've got you. Take that.
8: Oh, is that your best punch? Try this.
3: You spawn of Satan.
8: Oh, you Austrian fascist.
3: Oh, I got you now.
8: Oh, get your fat paws off my throat, you Burgermeister.
3: I'm going to squeeze the life out of you.
8: Well, two can play at that game.
3: You're joking me.
8: Good.
3: I can't breathe.
8: Me neither.
3: Let's go.
8: You first.
3: All right, after three.
8: One.
3: Two.
8: Three.
3: You fight well, vampire.
8: You're not so bad yourself, Burgermeister. You half strangled me.
3: Have I ever mentioned how sexy you look when you're half strangled?
8: Not for the past few centuries.
3: Would it offend ancient vampire lore if I were to kiss you hard and strong?
8: Sod ancient vampire lore. Let's do it, Burgermeister, amid the wreckage of this supermarket.
0: Eloise.
8: Wayne, you were magnificent.
9: Eloise,
0: wake up. Are you all right?
8: Oh, I'm covered in wallpaper paste. It was a dream. A dream.
0: You've only been out a few seconds. I told you that stepladder was knackered.
8: Wayne, I'm ready to make love. Are you ready?
0: I've been ready for weeks.
8: Come here, Wayne. Kiss me.
0: Oh. I've ever told you how attractive he looks. Half drenched in wallpaper paste.
8: Not for the past few centuries.
0: What?
8: Shush, Wayne. Make love to me.
0: Oh. Well, Louise, I've waited so long for this moment.
8: Shush, Wayne, let's just do it!
0: Oh, sorry, Eloise. I think I just have.

0: 20th Century Vampire was written by Joel Turner and starred Louise Lombard, Joanna Kanska, Wilhelm Ivory, Jane Hazelbrook, and Fintan Fontaine, and was produced by Liz Anstey.
1: Back in your box, Burgermeister.

0: last trip, did you discover what the Earth people eat? 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They peel them with their metal knives. Boil them for 20 of their minutes. Then they smash them all to bits.
1: They are clearly a most primitive people.
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10: Hello, and welcome to the last in the series of The Alternative Take, with me, Alexi Sale. 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
11: I got out of bed, I went to the mother-in-law's bedroom, she didn't see me, she was listening to a record of Hitler's speeches.
12: What will you do if you got a letter from the Ku Klux Klan telling you to leave town? He said I'd read it on the train.
10: To this...
13: Somebody with the Enterprise initiative to get through Dover Customs hanging from a freight train by his teeth is exactly the kind of person we need in this country.
14: My mother-in-law, I'm not saying she's tight.
15: She's not, she's very generous.
14: Oh, she's actually helping out with the mortgage. I love her.
10: The replacement of TV shows starring the likes of Lenny Bennett with new comedy products starring the likes of Rick Mayall and Adrian Edmondson didn't happen overnight. The starting point was the opening of the Comedy Store in 1979.
16: I'll do you, sunshine. You're not getting me off like that.
17: No! Oh, no!
10: But taking an underground movement into the mainstream, by which one usually means television, took a number of attempts. The first foray that new comedians made into TV was less than glamorous or successful and was a good example of how it's possible to be on television and still stay completely unknown. The less than inspirational title of this was Boom Boom, Out Go the Lights. It featured the original alternatives, me, Rick, Aid, Tony Allen, Nigel Planer, Peter Richardson, Andy Delatorre, Pauline Melville and Keith Allen, who was too cool to be labelled an alternative, even though he was.
18: Now, settle down. Before we go any further, I'd like now to take this opportunity to do a tiny little slice of the act for all those grovelling, cretinous, moronic comics out there in Noddy Land, desperately wishing they were up here. This is for you, boo-boo. That was the sound of me earning 10 quid.
19: Boom, boom!
18: Okay,
19: hey, fantastic. We're off and running. Bang, shoot that mouse. Okay, fantastic. Well, I'd like to say what a wonderful audience you've been so far. Is there anybody here from Ethiopia? Fantastic, right. Now, maybe later you can take me home and use me to clean out the oven. Okay. Well, welcome to BBC Two Laugh-a-thon. Remember, every smile you give goes to a gorilla somewhere in an internment camp in Zimbabwe. Okay. Total now. Zero. Right, okay, well.
10: Even I wasn't enough to make the first TV outing for new comedy a complete success. But cult status was waiting in the wings, thanks to two shows that, although they featured some of the same stars, found themselves on different channels. On its first night, the brand new Channel 4 aired the first episode of The Comic Strip Presents, a series that would run for 23 years and 38 episodes and featured a who's who of comedy stars and comedy writers. The first episode was the Enid Blyton parody, Five Go Mad in Dorset.
20: Yeah?
21: Good evening. We're the famous Five and we're camping down by the lake and we need some food.
20: Yeah?
21: We'd like some free-range eggs, your own home-baked bread, some of your own cured bacon, and your own honey, and some tomatoes from your garden would do splendidly.
20: Oh, yeah? What do you think this is, Harrods? Come on, piss off now, and don't speak to any coppers about me.
21: I don't think I really like the tone of your voice. Look here, there's something very queer going on. What exactly are you doing in there?
20: Oh, so you've tumbled our game, have you? Sorry, Fingers, I'm afraid we're banked to rights this time. These kids are far too clever for us. We'll get 15 years each for this.
22: Oh, no. Not another stretching clink. I'm going to take the easy way out.
23: Ugh, what a horrid common voice he's got.
10: Only a week later, on the 9th of November 1982, The Young Ones began on BBC Two. The creation of Rick Mayall, Lisa Mayer and Ben Elton, with a little help from me, both on and off the screen, The Young Ones was the kind of programme that your parents weren't keen on you watching, and hence guaranteed it a cool cult status amongst the youth demographic.
24: Neil, the bathroom's free, unlike the country under the Thatcherite junta.
10: Again, it wasn't an overnight success, and it took a season of repeats to really get going. But the not-so-everyday story about a household of anarchic students lives long in the memory as the clarion call for breaking the stranglehold of the traditional cosy TV sitcom.
25: It's a bloody outrage. It's a waste of a licensing fee. Oh, pardon my French. Why can't you be in one of those decent situation comedies that your mother likes? The Good Life.
23: Oh, yes, that's one.

0: in the bloody Scotland! Bloody, bloody, bloody! I hate it! It's so bloody nice! Felicity Treacle Kendall and Richard Sugar-flavoured Snob Bars! They're nothing but a couple of reactionary stereotypes confirming the myth that everyone in Britain is a lovable middle-class eccentric! And I hate them!
1: Well, you can just shut up, Vivian. You can just about blooming well shut up. Because if you've got anything horrid to say about Felicity Kendall, you can just about blooming well say it to me first, all right?
0: Rick, I just did.
1: Oh, you did you? Well, I've got a good mind to give you a bloody good punch on the bottom for what you just said. You're talking about the woman I love.
2: Meanwhile, over on BBC One, a series called Happy Families was Ben Elton's spin on the Ealing comedy Kind Hearts and Coronets, a family saga with a macabre twist.
3: I say, Plum Plops, you were an age on your silly rounds.
4: Terribly sorry and all that, Pimple. I had to drop in on that dreadful Fuddle woman and her cook. Had to pick up a couple of urine samples. I've just been testing them now. And I'm afraid in Mrs. Fuddle's case, at least, there can be no doubt. The tests prove positive.
3: It definitely is urine, then.
5: I'd stake my reputation on it.
3: I say, do we have to talk about women? Just have my supper.
4: You're a doctor, Jimbly Wimbly, on the threshold of a brilliant career. No matter how distasteful, women must be slotted into your medical equation.
3: Well, I'm sorry, Ploppy, but I just can't seem to figure them out. Lovely creatures though they are. If I get one in the surgery, I simply say, there's nothing that I can tell you about those secret and very beautiful things that happen to a woman's body that your granny can't explain 10 times better than me.
4: Quite right.
3: Now run along, you gorgeous fun bundle.
4: Oh, very well, if you wish.
3: No, not you. That's what I say to the little ladies.
5: Oh, and it does you great credit, Jumtum.
4: But I'm afraid Mrs. Fuddle has one little lady who won't be running along for much longer.
3: Dying, is she?
4: Very. And I'm going to have to tell her about it tomorrow.
3: Gosh, poor you. She'll probably get all hysterical and blame the whole thing on her periods.
4: Her what?
3: Her periods.
4: No, you've lost me there. I don't think they taught that when I was at Bart's.
2: Happy Families with Fry and Laurie. The common factors linking the Young Ones and Happy Families, and indeed many of the early ventures for new comedy, were producer-director Paul Jackson and Ben Elton. The two also collaborated on Channel 4's Showcase for Alternative Talent, Saturday Live, and Friday Night Live, which ran from 1985 to 1987. The big winner emerging from these shows was Harry Enfield, creator of Stavros and Loads of Money, who went on to have 2 successful sketch shows of his own. Harry Enfield's television programme in 1990 and Harry Enfield and Chums in 1994. Also starting that year was The Fast Show, created by Harry Enfield's collaborators Charlie Higson and Paul Whitehouse.
6: Do you know what, Frank? To my mind, the Generation Games improved beyond all recognition since it was taken over by Davidson.
7: Oh, talent-wise, Davidson's streets ahead of Forsyth.
6: I tell you what, you'd be a good contestant on that, Frank.
7: I'll be absolutely brilliant.
6: You would be good on it, though, Frank. You know, all the tasks, like, I don't know, keeping 20 plates spinning at the same time, you know.
7: Piece of piece. And I'd fold the pastry correctly, having remembered to put the cream in first. And after the show, I should enjoy having an informal drink with Davidson. I'd say, Davidson, thanks for making me smile on numerous occasions. But if in a quiet moment he took me to one side and said, Frank, I've got a confession to make. I've never admired a man as much as I admire you. And instead of shaking my hand, he started to stroke it. And then he's gone, Frank, all my 5 wives, they've all been a sham. Hello, sailor. Chucky!
6: Oh, no!
7: Oh, yes! And then he's opened up his closet and out's come his boyfriend, Barrymore! Going all whites, Chucky! And they start canoodling! I should say, oi! Davidson, no! Not you as well! Get off my screens, both of you, you filthy, disgusting perverts!
6: Probably wouldn't do that, though, would he, Frank?
8: Ted. Ted, there's something I need to speak to you about.
9: I nominate Mr. Mayhew.
8: Sorry?
9: No,
10: forfeit. You have to say tomato.
8: I beg your pardon?
9: You've got to put a vegetable in front of each word in the right order.
8: Yes, I'm sorry, I really have no idea what...
9: No! Forfeit!
10: Tomato, you, aubergine, have, potato, two, turnip, say, carrot, the, asparagus,
9: right, broccoli, vegetables.
11: It's a drinking game, sir.
8: Ted, I really do need... I'm very sorry. Under normal circumstances, believe you me, I would like nothing more than to join you in your game, but not tonight, please.
11: Go on, sir, go on. It'll be a bit fun, sir.
8: It's a private matter.
9: Bong!
8: tomato, it's aubergine A, potato, private turnip matter.
9: Oh, see, you're in the hang of it now, that's right.
11: That's right, don't be embarrassed, sir. Go on, it's just a little bit of fun.
8: Tomato, Ted, aubergine, your potato, wife's turnip dead.
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12: I used to have a goldfish. They're rubbish pets, they are. All they do is pace up and down all day. Like, all they, you know, like they've really got a lot to think about, haven't they? Goldfish. All they do is just pace up and down and eat all day, just put on so much weight. In the end, I thought, what he needs a bit of exercise as well. So I did. I picked him up and flung him out on the lawn. Did about 30 sit-ups, that was it. I feel sad for people who have to buy animals to keep them company. I think that's a pretty pathetic state of mind. I hope I never get to the stage where I have to go to a pet shop to buy my friends. That is sad, isn't it? You might as well just hang yourself if it comes to that, might you? You should have a pet shop called Furry Friends and Piano Wire. And some sad that comes in and says, how much are your budgies? Very expensive, sir. Not like our rope. No joy in it. No, I know what it's like because I've been there. I've been depressed. I have. A few weeks ago, I was so depressed I was going to kill myself. I rang Samaritans. They taught me out of it. That annoyed me. Because I'm the sort of person, you know, I hate being wronged. You know, I hate that feeling. Like I do. I rang back after the complaints department. Right? And I spoke to a man there, he was the most depressed man I think I've ever spoken to in my entire life. A man by the name of Mr. Pete Best. Played drums for the Beatles until 1962. And then decides to leave and get a proper job. Oh, but lucky move, Pete. Well done, mate. He's alright. He ended up with a company car, 3 weeks holiday year. His wife ex him out every morning with a cup of tea. Oh, Pete, here's your tea, you tosser.
2: Not all of their talents could be housed by television. Jack D, who you just heard there, had a decent stab at it. But two of his fellow greats, Eddie Izzard and Lee Evans, had better luck on the big screen. Even before their respective brushes with Hollywood, both men were building large followings that enabled them to become two of the country's very few stadium comics, able to play to audiences of 10,000 people.
13: In 1969, Neil Armstrong landing on the moon, I was in Bishop Stortford, which is somewhere. And he came down and landed on the moon, said one small step for man, one giant leap for mankind. But he'd worked that line out, yeah? I mean, no one's ever talked about the line, but he'd worked that out. That was prepared. People working on that. He didn't ad-lib that, did he? He didn't get down there and go, one small step for man, but come to think of it, ironically, a giant leap for mankind. I was just thinking. Wouldn't you think, world? No, sir, he didn't do that. That was worked out, you know. And he probably was practically, he probably did it four times before we saw it back at home. Probably coming down those ladders and going, one man small. Oh, I got that wrong. Sorry. I'm. Oh, small steps are smaller than big. Knock, knock, knock, knock, knock. Buzz, buzz. What's the line again? Front of the line. Small step for man, piece of fist for a frog. All right. No, that's fine. One small step for man, giant. Ah, good. Because you've got to say something when you land on the moon, yeah? The first time in the history of ever, ever, you've got to say something. You can't land on the moon and go, oh, it's all spongy. It's like a big cake. Bill Armstrong, it's like a big cake. You can't land on the moon and go, I've been in that f***ing space, bro. Jeez. Oh. Right, I need a piss. Yeah, I need a piss.
14: But I got lost. I got lost coming into Wembley. God, the one-way system's here. Even the signs around Wembley go, I don't know, I don't know. You know, you know when you ask, I don't know if anyone asks, you always get, why is it, you always get the village idiot, why is that? I don't know where I am myself! Getting lost is the worst thing in the world, especially if you're with your wife, that's the nightmare. Because you know when you hand your wife the map, you think she's going to turn into the Lombard Rally, you know, put a helmet on, some goggles and go, ah, go, go, left, right, straight ahead! But they don't. You hand your wife the map in the car and she goes, ah, where are we now? They go, oh, look, they've got a Woolworths, you f***ing... This is why they never had married flight teams on planes. It would never work. You'd be sat on a plane over the tunnel, it'd go, ding dong, does anyone here know the way to Malaga? Because he don't know where the f*** he is at the minute. Guess what? He won't radio and ask.
2: By the 1990s, comedians were everywhere, from giant stadiums to TV commercials to charity appeals, performing heart and lung transplants, chat shows and panel games, and, like Mark Steele, even being asked their opinion on the amortisation of third world debt on Question Time.
15: Actually, I was on Question Time this week. That's a thing that sorts you out. Because I'm sat next to this Tory geezer here, shadow cabinet of something or other, I don't know what he was. And just as you're about going on, he said, oh, I hope you're not nervous, you know, I know it's your first time, but jolly good luck and all that. What? I'm going to call you a stupid Tory f***ing on television, mate. Don't start being friendly to me. And then it ends. And he's turned round and he said, yeah, I told you no need to be nervous, you were jolly good. I was thinking, jolly good? I just called you a useless Tory f*** on television. Yes, I know, it's all part of the game, bit of joshing, isn't it? Anyway, you did very well, very, very good indeed. I tell you what, I think we've jolly well deserved a beer, don't you? I said, well, I suppose we have, you know, so we don't... And honestly, we go in this room, and there's all beers and lots of bit of salmon-y things that no one really wants, and he gets a bottle of beer, and he says, oh, it doesn't appear to be a bottle opener, what a shame. Oh, well, here we go, and he goes to the edge of the table like that, and I go, and I've always been really shit at this particular bit of DIY, and he just goes, boom, that's the way to do it! Ah. And I said to him, look, mate, for Christ's sake, don't ever let it get out that I lost to you in a race to open a bottle of beer on the side of a table to a shadow cabinet minister. I'll be f***ed. Yes, I'd rather see your dilemma. Anyway, cheers. What are you supposed to do?
2: Nearly 30 years on from the opening of the original Comedy Store, trends are now turning in on themselves, and homages are being paid to earlier influences. Both Harry Enfield and Little Britain owe a debt to Dick Emery, and Peter Kay to a host of Northern Club comics. Meanwhile, a new trend towards cerebral, whimsical comedy has been championed by Robin Ince, partly known for being Ricky Gervais's support act, and also for setting up The Book Club, a night that has showcased acts such as award-winning Josie Long, who has been described as lo-fi. Here are both of them finding joy in the simplest of pleasures.
16: Right, I'm just about to go. Before I go, I'm going to tell you a true thing that happened to me, which was kind of a radio experience in the last year, where I learned an unfortunate and terrible thing. I was doing a radio show, and on it I used to talk about a man who was a hero of mine, who was John Peel. And I just kind of did him generally going, oh, there's someone seems to have borrowed my sandals again. I wonder who that is. Probably, it wouldn't surprise me if it's Andy Kershaw. He's always taking the sandals and drawing little faces on them and using them as puppets. And then he breaks the straps. They fall apart. They're no use to man nor boy. It's ridiculous. It's right. So I do that, and then 2 days after the series ended, John Peel died. Right? And I was, you know, I was mortified, I was very sad, but I thought, well, it's not my fault, I just did an impression. So February came around, we got another series, and I thought, well, I won't do John Peel anymore, I know what I'll do. I'll do the rock DJ, Tommy Vance. Yeah, 1 week after I went, and Lemmy made my ears burn! 1 week after doing that, Tommy Vance died. Now, what annoys me is I can't work out how to do Chris Moyles' voice.
17: There's this new Waitrose in Bromley, which is fantastic, because Waitrose manufacture the best chicken known to man. And it's so great that it's prompted the Saturday morning Waitrose chicken rush, where everyone in Bromley and the surrounding area rushes to Waitrose, and the doors open really wide. And there's loads of people just rushing in, pushing each other down and getting baguettes and, like, stabbing one another with them. And they've got loads of staff that have to take away because all they can see is chickens. There's a big sign outside saying, come, come, come, get your chickens. And I'm there and I've killed 13 people with a trolley and baguette, and I've got 16 chickens in my trolley. I'm ripping it apart, there's blood all over my face, and I'm lusting after the giblets. And then I wake up, and that's what cheese does to you.
2: The generation of comedians, loosely represented by the likes of Josie Long, don't see televisual fame as a priority, which is indicative of their underground appeal, as well as a reflection of the times. Now, new technologies, namely the internet and the cheese panini, have created new ways to get noticed and to find your own specific audience. Be that as it may, there will always be a market for an inspired sitcom or TV sketch show, and the feeling that however big a laugh you can get performing live, the desire to feel that this is being replicated in households up and down the country is irresistible.
18: This is a decent town and a local shop. There's nothing for you here.
19: Fine. I'll be off.
20: Edward?
18: Don't worry, Tubbs. He won't get far!
21: Introducing the half the calories diet. We all like a bit of cake, don't we? We do, don't we? A bit of cake? Yeah. Yeah, a bit of cake. Yeah, bit of cake. Bit of cake, yeah? Woohoo! Yeah, bit of cake. Cake. Mmm. But what you got to do is... God, I love cake. What you got to do is... Take your bit of cake. Cake, yeah? Cake! Take your bit of cake. Take your bit of cake. Ooh, ooh, ooh, cake. Take your bit of cake and cut it in half. And it's half the calories. And because it's only half the calories, you can have twice as much. I know, yeah. It is, yeah.
22: Mm. What is the single most important thing for a company? Is it the building? Is it the stock? Is it the turnover? It's the people. Investment in people. Yeah? My proudest moment here wasn't when I increased profit by 17% or cut expenditure without losing a single member of staff. It was a young Greek guy, first job in the country, hardly spoke a word of English, but he came to me and he went, Mr. Brent, will you be the godfather to my child? So. Didn't happen in the end, we had to let him go, he was rubbish. He was rubbish.
23: Is that you, darling?
24: Hiya, Nan.
23: Oh, sweetheart, thank God for that.
24: Are you okay? I came as soon as I got your message.
23: Oh, yeah, goodbye.
24: How you feeling?
23: I'm all right, love. Yeah, I'll be all right. Just a bit of a shock, that's all.
24: Yeah, when did it happen?
23: Just after 1 o'clock. And sat here not knowing what to do since then.
24: I got here as soon as I could, Nan.
23: No, don't worry, darling. You weren't to know something like this was going to happen. How could anybody know? We all take these things for granted, and then one day, bang, that's your lot.
24: Yeah. Is it just ITV you can't get?
2: The League of Gentlemen, Little Britain, The Office, and The Catherine Tate Show. Over the last six episodes of Alternative Take, we have heard from many of the stars who have filled your homes with laughter and a tiny bit of vomit over the last 30 years, since alternative comedy was born and grew up to become the new mainstream. To end this series, I will leave you with just some of the most memorable moments from our journey. 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
0: I cannot achieve an erection under a Conservative administration.
1: 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She doesn't. It's a joke.
3: 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My name Elton Ben. Goodbye, Yellow Brick Road. Pinion.
5: You often ask me where I stand politically. It's not that I disagree with Bush's economic policy or his foreign policy. It's that I believe he was a child of Satan here to destroy the planet Earth.
20: I've just had my nipples pierced, eh? Why? Because I got sick of losing my car keys. That's not...
25: 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Also Vaseline.
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0: 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Tibby.
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12: Listen to this. This chamber orchestra we're picking up, listen to what the conductors put under any special requirements. The first violins will not sit together. The second violins will not sit apart. The harpist will ignore you unless your aura is orange. There is nothing you can do to make your aura more orange. The tubist must on no account be given alcohol. The conductor must at all times be given alcohol. He will also require the toilet to himself for an hour before landing. And most importantly, the bassoonist, Madame Shushushka Bhush, will be working under the presumption that you are trying to kill her unless proved otherwise. So avoid approaching her with blunt instruments, sharp knives, or hot liquids. Terrific. How am I supposed to serve her dinner?
13: Carefully. Cabin Pressure by John Finnemore, starring Stephanie Cole as Carolyn, Roger Allam as Douglas, Benedict Cumberbatch as Martin, and John Finnemore as Arthur. This week, Gdansk. Amsterdam Golf Tango India, with you flight level 330.
14: Golf Tango India, radar identified, continue as cleared.
15: Okay, here's another list. Everyone ready? Get set. The seven deadly sins.
16: Yes,
17: I know these. I know them.
13: Ah, the deadly sin of pride.
17: Stop it, Douglas. You're making it easier for Carolyn.
13: Ah, the deadly sin of envy.
17: Douglas, stop it now.
13: Ah, the deadly sin of anger.
17: Stop it! Done. Oh, Douglas was distracting me.
13: And done.
17: Oh!
15: Okay, let's see. Yeah, Douglas got them all. Mum's got... Oh, sorry, Mum. There's no wrath.
18: You mean wrath. Of course there is.
15: No, I'm sorry. According to this book, there's no wrath or wrath. And you've missed out anger.
18: That is wrath, you idiot child.
15: Have you never heard of wrath?
13: You certainly witnessed it often enough.
17: Sorry, Calvin. We have to go by the book, I'm afraid. So I come second.
15: Yeah, looks like it's Skip. Let me just check. Oh, bad luck. You've got lust down twice.
18: Oh, for...
13: Naughty, Captain Creed. Which one did he miss out?
15: Pride.
13: Irony upon irony.
17: Let's do another. I'm going to win this one.
13: Are you now? Then perhaps we should make it a little more interesting.
17: I'm not betting, Douglas, I've told you.
13: Why not?
17: Because I always... Because it's beneath my dignity as a captain.
15: I'll bet with you, Douglas.
18: No, you won't.
15: Oh, but Mum...
18: Don't you, but Mum, me. Who owns your car?
15: Douglas does.
18: Well, then.
15: He still lets me drive it.
13: And at a very competitive hourly rate.
17: All right, no one's betting anyone anything. Arthur, what is it?
15: Okay, here's one. On your marks, get set. The Seven Dwarfs.
7: Martin, don't forget Lusty.
17: Shut up!
15: Done!
17: Oh, he distracted me again.
7: Done.
17: Oh, okay, this is unfair.
15: Yep, Douglas got them all. Ugh. And Mum's got...
17: Oh, Mum.
15: There's no Loopy.
18: Isn't there? What's his name, then? The stupid one.
15: Well, I can't tell you until Martin's handed his in.
17: Oh, yes, I could still win.
7: I think you'll find I won.
17: I could still come second.
7: Second from last.
17: I could still not lose.
18: How many have you got?
17: Six.
18: Ah, same as me. Have you got the stupid one?
17: Yes.
18: What is it?
17: It's... no.
18: Well, it was worth a try. Silly, dummy, dizzy, ditzy, Arthur.
15: Mum?
18: Oh, for God's sake, if those jumped-up buskers can't learn to leave the service bell alone, I swear I'll cut off their thumbs.
7: Come fly the friendly skies.
18: I'd better go. What was it then, Arthur, the last dwarf?
17: No, don't tell her. I'm going to remember my last one before you remember yours.
18: Oh, for goodness sake, Martin, how childish. Don't you dare help him, Douglas.
7: Scout's honour.
18: Right. Let's see what the loonies want now. Oh, loony.
15: No.
18: Madam, what seems to be the problem?
11: Someone has tampered with my armrests. Who's responsible?
18: Ah, and you must be the bassoonist, Madam...
11: Shishkobush.
18: Gesundheit.
11: And how do you know I'm bassoonist? Have you been spying on me?
18: No, madam, but your conductor described you rather vividly. And I won't pretend it didn't help that you're sitting next to a bassoon.
11: Never am I separated from my bassoon.
18: Oh, the clingy type, is it? Now then, what's wrong with your armrests?
11: You tell me what is wrong with armrests?
18: With great pleasure. In a word, nothing. In six words, nothing is wrong with your armrests.
11: That's seven words.
18: Armrests is hyphenated. Well, I'm glad we've had this chat. I'll see you later.
11: Mine are higher than the others.
18: I think not.
11: Somebody's tampered with them.
18: May I ask who and why? Or, if you prefer, whom and why?
11: Listen, I am one of world's leading bassoonists. And believe me, there are many bassoonists who'd be very pleased to see me come to no good.
18: And doubtless one or two cabin crew.
11: So what are you going to do?
18: What am I going to do about your theory that before takeoff, a bassoonist or bassoonists, unknown, broke into the aircraft, selected the seat, fractionally elevated the armrests, and slunk off to await the, to me, obscure, but to them presumably inevitable, and deadly consequences?
11: Yes.
18: I am going to suggest you swap seats with your bassoon.
11: Ah.
17: Come on, Douglas.
7: No.
18: Please.
7: Sorry.
17: Just tell me. I've got to get my last dwarf before Carolyn gets hers.
7: There's a phrase you don't hear so much. Since the dwarf hunting ban.
17: I don't have to say anything. Just show me your list.
7: I couldn't possibly. I gave Carolyn scout's honour.
17: You're not a scout.
7: You know what they say. Once a scout, always a scout.
17: You were never a scout.
7: You know what they say. Never a scout, always a scout.
17: Come on, Douglas. I just want to win something for once.
7: Oh, well, if that's what you want.
17: No.
7: Let's see. 20 quid, sir.
17: No.
7: The ATC at Warsaw is female.
17: Douglas, I told you, I'm not betting female.
7: Yep.
17: But they're nearly all male.
7: Well, then you'll probably win, won't you?
17: You must know something. You must somehow know who's on duty.
7: How could I possibly know a thing like that? So, are we on?
17: Not for money.
7: Oh, have it your way. I bet you the cheese tray.
17: Not the whole tray, the Emmental.
7: The brie.
17: Fine, I bet you the brie that Warsaw Control is female.
7: No, I said I bet she's female.
17: I know you did, but since you don't know either way, you won't mind taking the more likely bet, will you?
7: No. No, I won't.
17: Good, then I bet you she's female.
7: You're on.
17: Warsaw Control, Golf Tango, India. Could we have the latest Gdansk weather, please?
16: Golf Tango, India, wind 50 and 12 centimeters, visibility scout at Santa Claus.
17: Bloody hell!
16: Well, I'm sorry, they're quite little, Santa
7: Claus. Roger, Warsaw.
17: I thought you knew it was a woman.
7: No, I just relied on you assuming I did. Never mind, Martin. You lose some, don't you?
17: The expression is, you win some, you lose some.
7: That's the expression, yes.
17: Come on, I win things sometimes.
7: Do you, Captain?
17: Yes, I do, First Officer. Don't forget that, If I'm such a loser, how come I'm the one with four stripes on my arm?
7: Ah, there you have me.
17: Well, I am. And that's when I'm at work, mind you, not just round the house to impress my wife.
7: How dare you bring that up? Douglas, I revealed something deeply personal and private to you in a moment of vulnerability, and you use it as a cheap shot.
17: I'm really sorry, Douglas. I didn't mean to...
7: No, wait a minute. That's not what happened. You didn't reveal anything to me. I caught you out by accident after you'd done everything you could to hide it. Nevertheless.
17: No, there's no nevertheless. That makes it fair game. How's it any different from all the things you constantly tease me about? Like my height, or the number of goes I took to get my CPL, or the time I landed with the brakes on.
7: They're all funny.
17: Well, it's funny you pretending to your wife you're a captain. It doesn't stop it being funny just because it's about you.
7: Yes, it does.
17: No, it doesn't.
18: Miss Shishkabahooz, we meet again. Don't be shy about ringing that service bell, by the way. I don't want you to be worried about annoying me.
11: I'm not.
18: Now, that's a weight off my mind. Now then, how can I help?
11: What is this? On my cashew nuts.
18: Are you... Can you be pointing at the salt?
11: This does not look like the salt I know.
18: And what does it look like? Tiny transparent hand grenades?
11: It looks like broken glass.
18: It's salt.
11: Salt does not look this way. Salt is little round balls. These are big, jagged...
18: Oh, for pity's sake. Satisfied?
11: You have eaten my cashews.
18: I have eaten one of your cashews.
11: There were only five in the packet.
18: Now there are only four.
11: Can I have more cashews?
18: My pleasure. With salt or broken glass?
11: Salt. With salt. Only with salt.
18: I will make a note of it.
14: Golf Tango India, contact Maastricht on frequency 126.5. Golf Tango India, this is Amsterdam. Do you read me? Golf Tango India, this is Amsterdam. I say again, do you read me?
17: Golf Tango India, apologies, Amsterdam. Microphone intermittent. Roger Maastricht on 126.5.
7: Oh, bad luck.

0: That doesn't count. I was answering ATC.
1: Sorry, Martin. The bet was just who could hold their breath longest. So that's the Brie, Roquefort, and the squidgy one in the foil packet to me. Just the Emmental and the crackers still in play.
2: Coffee, gents? And a message from Mum. Have you forgotten to turn the seatbelt signs off, you pair of... Have you forgotten to turn the seatbelt signs off?
1: No, not forgotten, no.
2: Oh, passenger derby.
1: We thought so, yes.
2: Great! Can I do the commentary?
1: If you'd be so kind.
2: Brilliant! Hang on. Okay, chaps, ready.
3: So, this is for the Emmental.
1: Well, Arthur, what are the puddings today?
4: Strudel and cheesecake.
1: Perfect. Martin, I see your Emmental and I raise you my cheesecake.
3: I see your cheesecake with my strudel.
1: Excellent. All right, Arthur, take us through the runners and riders.
4: Thank you, Douglas. Well, welcome to the 5:35 from up in the air. The conditions are perfect. The seatbelt sign's been on for over 40 minutes. I've been round with the drinks trolley twice, and they're really squirming for the off. The favourites, of course, are the runners in row A. Today, the trombone player, who looks like Winston Churchill, and the little clarinetist with the head that's too big for him. Who do you want, Skip?
3: Who looks keenest?
4: Well, they're both pretty wriggly, but the trombonist is making little meowing noises.
3: I'll take him.
4: Douglas?
1: Where's the older lady in the Harry Potter glasses?
4: Row C.
1: Okay, I'll take her. I happened to watch her claiming overhead luggage space, and it was a very promising display. Some really useful elbow work.
3: Well, it's not fair if you've already...
1: Too late.
4: And they're off, and it's Trombone Churchill taking an early lead. He had his seatbelt undone behind his paper, classic manoeuvre there, but he's flew out of the chair, and it's Little Big Head who's up in the aisle first. Little Big Head looking strong, but oh, he's tangled with a stray cellist, and now Trombone Churchill's making up ground, but who's this sticking up on the outside? It's Harry Potter's granny. She's past Little Big Head, she's past Wandering Cellist, and in the final straight, it's neck and neck between Trombone Churchill and Potter's Grand and Trombone Churchill as they reach the door, and oh, Trombone Churchill takes an elbow to her gut, and it's Potter's Grand. She's in and she's safe. Yes. Bad luck, Skip. Not your day.
3: Not my life.
2: Good evening, madam. Beef or trout?
5: Beef, please.
2: And for you, madam, beef or trout?
5: Who are you?
2: Arthur. Oh, I mean, my name is Arthur. I'm privileged to be serving yourself as part of your onboard team on board today on board.
5: No, this is no good. Where is the old woman?
2: Right. I don't know who you mean by that, madam, but I wouldn't call her an old woman.
5: Old woman!
2: Oh, dear.
6: Yes. Ring out wild bells in the wild sky. And who, I wonder, is the wild bell ringer? Who could it possibly be?
5: It's me! See, my light is on.
6: And yet nobody's home. My dear Miss Shishkobohoosh, how can I help you?
5: This boy. Who is this boy? I have not seen this boy before.
6: And your theory, no doubt, is that the bassoonist Black Hand gang, having been cruelly foiled in the matter of the armrests and the cashew nuts, have sent him to serve you a poisoned trout.
5: Do you not believe I have enemies?
6: On the contrary, I find that astonishingly easy to believe. This, however, is not one of them. This is my son, Arthur, and I promise you he couldn't hurt a fly.
2: Oh, thanks, Mum.
6: Because the fly would outwit him. If you will excuse me, I have a violinist fight to arbitrate. Oh, and Arthur, Goofy?
2: What?
6: The thing we were talking about earlier in the flight deck, the last one of seven, it's Goofy, isn't it?
2: Oh, no, Mum, Goofy.
5: What was that? What's going on?
6: Oh, nothing doesn't matter.
5: It's a code, isn't it? What does it mean? What's happening?
6: No, really, nothing.
5: Do you think I don't know about these codes? I know all about them. Inspector Sands, fire in the theater. Mr. Westerman, bomb on a train. What's Goofy?
6: It was just a private remark.
5: What does it mean? You must tell me now.
6: Yes, you're quite right. That's what we do. We alert crew to emergencies, not with the convenient intercom in the galley, but by furtively whispering the names of Disney characters at each other. Donald Duck means lethal bird strike. Dumbo means pilot's dropped his magic feather. Shere Khan means tiger in the flight deck. You happy now?
5: No. What is Goofy?
6: Goofy is a cartoon cow.
2: Mum, he's a dog. Here we are, gents. Cheesecake for you, Douglas, and strudel for you, Douglas.
1: Thank you, Arthur.

0: And thank you, Martin.
1: Enjoy it. I didn't want it anyway.
0: Isn't that lucky?
1: I mean it. Strudel's horrible. No one likes strudel.
0: I refute your argument thus. Strudel's terrific. Everyone likes strudel.
1: All right, then. I bet you more of the passengers choose cheesecake than strudel.
0: Very well. I bet you 20 quid more of the punters pick strudel than cheesecake.
2: There you go, Skip. Your luck's changing. You can't lose this one. Cheesecake's always more popular.
1: Oh, no. Must be a trick.
3: He must know something.
0: What could I possibly know?
1: Well, I don't know. The orchestra is sponsored by the Anglo-Polish Strudel Appreciation Society or the International League Against Cheesecake.
0: Well, you can take strudel if you like.
1: Yes, I'll take strudel.
0: Fine.
1: No, hang on. This is how you diddled me with the female air traffic controllers. Crikey. You made me pick the bad bet. You want me to pick strudel. I want cheesecake.
0: Fine. It's yours.
1: Hang on, that was too easy. You knew I'd work that out.
0: I want strudel. Are you sure?
1: Yes. No. Yes. So therefore, no. No. Yes.
0: Strudel?
1: Strudel.
0: All right, then you're on.
1: Oh, God, I've ended up with strudel. No one likes strudel.
0: It seems an odd choice, certainly. I'd have picked cheesecake. Oh.
2: Cheer up, Skipper. You never know your luck.
1: I always know my luck.
2: Well, I wouldn't be too sure of that, Skip.
1: Yes, Arthur, what are you doing with your face?
2: I'm winking.
1: You're only supposed to use one eye.
2: I know, but I can only do that if I hold the other one open with my finger, and I thought Douglas would notice.
0: You're making the mistake of thinking Douglas cares.
2: Cheesecake or strudel, madam? And may I especially recommend the strudel? It's a lovely strudel.
4: Yes, all right, the strudel.
2: Good choice. And for you, madam, there's our splendid strudel. Tender, delicious slices of piping hot apple with a rich golden brown crust. Or a bit of old cheesecake.
4: What's the cheesecake like?
2: Oh, you know, cheesecakey. They're all much of a muchness cheesecakes, aren't they?
4: What flavour is it?
2: I don't know. I'm not sure it even has a flavour. Cheesecake flavour. The strudel is apple.
4: It must have a flavour.
2: Let's see. Raspberry. Ugh. Sounds awful.
4: Raspberry?
2: Oh, yeah. Still, boring.
4: I'll have the cheesecake, please.
2: Don't have the cheesecake.
4: What? Why not?
2: I can't tell you why, but don't.
4: Everybody, stop eating! The cheesecake is poison! The cheesecake is poison!
5: Ladies and gentlemen, if I can have your attention for a moment. I must apologize for my junior cabin attendant's slightly overzealous promotion of the strudel today. What can I say? The boy loves a strudel. And the strudel is certainly excellent, as, however, is the cheesecake. They are both delicious and non-poisonous choices, thank you.
4: You eat some, then.
5: I beg your pardon?
4: If it's so safe, let's see you eat a slice. Now.
5: You eat it. Arthur. Eat some cheesecake.
2: Best order ever.
5: You see? A revolting display, but I hope a reassuring one.
4: Look, everyone, she won't eat it. That must be what Goofy means. It's airline code for poisoning the cheesecake.
5: It's not poisoned.
4: Well, eat it then.
6: Yes, go on.
5: I don't want to.
6: Ha! Why not?
4: Yes, why not?
5: Because it's horrible. All right? It's not poisoned, it's just revolting. Tastes like the pink stuff you bite into at the dentist. Laid on a bed of fish tank gravel. And if it was ever even shown a picture of a raspberry, it wasn't looking. But it is not poisoned.
0: A little underhand, wasn't it, Martin? Asking Arthur to cheat for you.
1: I didn't ask him to. It was all his idea. I won fair and square.
0: Did you? Arthur, how many people went for the strudel in the end?
7: Five.
0: And the cheesecake?
7: Eight.
1: What? Even though they thought it was poisoned?
7: Sorry, Skip. Everyone hates strudel.
0: That'll be 20 quid, please, Captain.
1: Right. Double or quit. I bet you I can land in Gdansk on time.
0: No, that was the last bit. Rien ne va plus.
1: You can't stop now.
0: Sorry, bored of betting. And I need to devote my attention to consuming this mountain of tiny cheeses.
1: 50 quid. 100.
0: Sorry, Martin, nothing doing.
1: Afraid of losing, are you?
0: Looking back on our time together today, Martin, do you think that's what I'm afraid of?
1: Well, I'm sure we can find something of mine you want. How about my spare captain's epaulets? Helena must be wondering why yours are so worn out.
0: All right, Sonny Jim. A month's salary.
6: What?
0: You heard. You want to bet? We'll bet. A month's salary says you don't land on time.
6: I didn't mean... A month's salary's a bit...
0: You're right. We might as well do it properly. 3 months' salary.
6: No, I didn't mean...
0: I thought you wanted to bet. I thought you wanted to win at something.
6: Your salary or mine?
0: Yours if you lose, mine if I lose. Are we on?
6: You'll just radio an emergency or something.
0: No, no tricks. I'm quite happy to rely on your natural bad luck and incompetence. Are we on?
6: We're on.
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6: Golf Tango India will advise. Douglas, how did you make there be a thunderstorm?
0: I fear you may be confusing me with Thor. Though, of course, I do seem to remember when you asked Warsaw for the weather earlier, something about scattered thunderclouds. But, because I'm wonderful, I'll tell you what I'll do. I'll offer you a different stake.
6: Go on.
0: Instead of 3 months' salary, you may bet me all rights in perpetuity to the story of me letting Helena believe I'm a captain.
6: What do you mean?
0: I mean, if you lose, you never, ever get to tell, mention, allude to, or hint at that story, so long as we both shall live. Understand?
6: Yes.
0: I take it we're on?
6: No.
0: What?
6: I need that story. I have to have something, and now I've tasted having something, I can't go back.
0: And you'll pay 3 months' salary for the privilege.
6: Or I'll fly through the thunderstorm. I haven't decided yet.
5: So, Madam S.V.
4: My name is Gigi Scobus.
5: Believe me, I shall remember it as long as I live. Now then, I have eaten the cheesecake. Arthur has eaten the cheesecake.
2: 4 slices.
5: And we remain both hale and hearty. Arthur disgustingly so.
4: Yes, I'm sorry. Sometimes I get a little, deranged?
5: I suspect not the one you mean, but a good one nevertheless. Listen to me. I am in charge of your safety. I am a terrifically wise and capable woman with many years' flying experience. And I personally guarantee that all shall be well and all manner of things shall be well. All right?
4: Yes, all right. Except my service bell, it seems to have stopped working.
5: Imagine that.
4: But still, in an emergency...
5: In an emergency, madam, you can tootle your bassoon.
9: Good evening, ladies and gentlemen. Captain Creep here speaking. We should be landing in Gdansk in just under 20 minutes. I apologize for our delayed arrival. We had to divert around a thunderstorm en route. Cabin crew, 20 minutes to landing.
0: Bad luck, Captain.
9: I had to go round it.
0: Fine.
9: It would have been reckless not to.
0: Don't have to justify it to me.
9: You accept the bets off, then?
0: No.
9: But, Douglas, it was a thunderstorm.
0: God moves in mysterious ways in order to do lovely things for Douglas Richardson. But, because I am even more wonderful than previously stated, my earlier offer still stands. Promise never to mention my wife's misapprehension ever again, and we're all square.
6: No.
0: Really? You'd rather pay me 3 months' salary?
6: Yes, I would. In fact, I'll give it to you now.
0: Well, you can't.
6: Nothing plus nothing is nothing. Add another nothing, and that's a grand total of bugger all.
0: What are you talking about?
6: I don't have a salary. Look, when I had my interview with Carolyn, it wasn't to be captain, it was to be first officer. And by the end, I could see I wasn't going to get it. So I said, last ditch try, I said I'd work for half of whatever she gave the last guy. And this funny light came into her eyes. And she said, a third. And I said, no. And there were some pretty heavy negotiations. And we agreed on a quarter. Only then, when I was leaving, she said, how little would you take to be captain? And after some more negotiation, we decided I would be captain. And she wouldn't pay me at all. My salary is nothing. And 3 times nothing is nothing. So, I've tricked you. Yeah, now you're the loser.
0: Yes. The point of that story certainly is that I'm the loser. Bad luck, Martin.
6: Why can't I ever win something? Ever! Being someone who doesn't win often, I could take that.
0: Well, obviously I can't help you with that. But, changing the subject entirely, are you feeling quite well?
6: Yeah, just miserable.
0: Because you look rather poorly.
6: No, I'm fine.
0: I don't know, Martin, you're looking very pale. Positively, Snow White.
6: What?
0: I was wondering if you had that nasty bug that's going around. The one with the 7 symptoms?
6: I might have that, yes. I've definitely got some of them.
0: I thought so. For instance, you might have been feeling rather lethargic.
6: Yes, I've got that one. That symptom.
0: Right, lethargic, perhaps to the point of feeling groggy, slow-witted, as if drugged.
6: Yes, I've got that too.
0: Then there's the mood swings. One minute you're euphoric, the next you're oddly irritable.
6: Yes, both of them. That's 4.
0: Right. There are physical symptoms too. Inflammation of the nasal passages leading to bouts of...
6: Yeah, got him. That.
0: And, of course, that can make you feel self-conscious.
6: What?
0: Shy.
6: Oh, yeah, got that one.
0: Right. So my advice to you is that you seek out a healthcare professional.
6: Douglas, if you're just tormenting...
0: No, Martin, listen. If you have those 6 symptoms, I strongly recommend you seek out a medic.
6: Just tell me...
0: I can't tell you, Martin. I promised. Scout's honor. The person who can tell you is a GP. A quack. A sawbones.
6: What?
0: Someone who can tell you, in the immortal words of Bugs Bunny, what's up?
6: Oh.
4: Ah, maestro, a pleasant hour.
10: Yeah, most satisfactory, thank you. You are feeling calmer, madame. I gather you had a troubled flight.
4: Oh, maestro, you have no idea. With the armrests and the big salt and the Disney coat and the cheesecake. But the old woman, she's rude and ill-favored, but somehow I trust her. All is well. There is nothing to worry about.
10: Good.
11: This is Captain Creef with an urgent message for the cabin crew. Sleepy, dopey, happy, grumpy, sneezy, bashful Doc. Thank you.
12: That was Cabin Pressure by John Finnemore. It starred Stephanie Cole as Carolyn, Roger Allam as Douglas, Benedict Cumberbatch as Martin, and John Finnemore as Arthur. It also featured Britta Gartner as Madame Shishisko Bahush, Simon Greenall as the conductor, and Matt Green as Amsterdam ATC. The producer was David Tyler, and the program was a Positive production for the BBC.
13: If you're paying this kind of money for a car, you'd want it to have a touch of style, legroom, 4 doors, and all that. 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
23: Drop Me Here, Darling features Michael Robbins, Norma Ronald, Richard Davis, April Walker, and as Leslie and Caroline Duggan, Leslie Phillips and Jill Bennett. One of the things a top businesswoman needs is a top chauffeur, a smooth, efficient operator to give her smooth, efficient motoring. Which makes you wonder why Caroline Duggan employs her ex-husband, Leslie.
24: I can tell when something's on your mind. Your ears go limp. Is it personal?
25: Well, you might say that.
24: I am your ex-wife. You can tell me.
25: I'd rather not. Now you're my employer.
24: I hope we're still friends. If you need time off to work it all out or
25: Thanks,
24: something
25: darling, but I need all the overtime I can get. Pay for my holiday. Last year there were so many surcharges I had to pick grapes to go home.
24: Uh-huh. So it's money problem.
25: Actually, no. For once, that side should be all right. We're driving down to Greece, I hope.
24: Nice.
25: Well, it should have been, only... Well, something's happened. I'm worried about disappointing Maura.
24: Maura
25: Mackay. You met her. You see, we're going together. Well, I mean, we were going together.
24: You mean you might not?
25: Well, there's not much point if I can't do it. Did you say you won't need me this evening, madam?
24: That's right.
25: I feel like an evening in the pub to cheer myself up.
26: Watch your legs.
25: Hello.
26: Tell me, what's up with you? Face like a sick octopus. I've seen happier things when a Thames goes out.
25: Look, it's no good. If I don't talk to someone, I'll go mad. Dave, look, I've fallen foul of the law.
26: You?
25: Yeah, I was framed, of course. Police brutality.
26: Don't worry, Liz. We'll get you the best lawyers. I mean, what is it you've done?
25: Yeah, well... Speeding.
26: Speeding?
25: On the Kingston bypass. I was doing 50.
26: Doing 50 on the Kingston bypass? Well, thank God they've abolished snagging.
25: In my old banger. That's why they picked on me. I was the only one they could catch. If you're in a Porsche, they doff their helmets and wave you on.
26: Now, but come on, seriously, Les, what is it you're worried
25: I'm
26: about?
25: I'm a chauffeur, Dave. What happens if I lose my license?
26: Get a rickshaw. Dear, oh, dear, oh, dear, oh, dear. Look, how many times have you been done this?
25: Well, only this once, of course, but if Caroline finds out...
26: Les... You are an educated twit. You won't lose your license, not with no endorsements.
25: Well, Vince lost his for doing 35 in Oxford Street.
26: Yeah, well, I mean, it's different if you've got a tree lopper, isn't it? And it wasn't a speeding. It was his little campaign against the Christmas illuminations. Now, you'll get off with a fine, mate.
25: You sure?
26: Of course, I've had two myself.
25: Oh, what a really, what a silly old silly I am.
26: Nah, don't you worry. Your job's safe, mate.
25: Yeah, not only that, I shan't have to disappoint Maura.
26: Who?
25: Maura Mackay. She needs me to drive because she can't. We're going to Greece on holiday together.
26: Oh, yeah. Bit of the old house your father, eh? Be a few flowers flattened out there, mate.
25: No, no, no. No, stop, sorry. Stop nudging me in the ribs. Go on.
26: It's the pygmy lady said to the bishop.
25: Honestly, it's not that kind of relationship. Maura and I just share an interest in European art.
26: That's a new name for it.
25: I can't be on the razzle all the time. This will be a rest from that. You know, recharge the batteries, you know. Shared expenses. You can't talk to a woman without people assuming you're competing for a duvet. Well, Maura and I are purely platonic. Cool! We are, I tell you.
0: Never mind that. Look what just come in.
26: Here, I don't believe it. She's coming our way. Here, help me get my wedding ring off.
25: Hello, lovely. What a surprise.
1: I remembered you said this was your local, and I was passing on the way to my sister's, so I thought I'd say hello.
25: Oh, well, I'm glad you did. This is Dave.
26: Pleasure, Maura.
25: Not Maura, this is Heather. Couldn't feel platonic about her, could you? She's just joined the firm.
1: Sorry to barge in, Dave, but we can't talk at work.
25: Caroline, you see, if she knew we were...
26: What, jealous?
25: No, no, she just thinks office romance is hum, efficiency. I've heard her. Quantum mail order is not a singles bar. If she sees you holding hands in the mail room, you're posted to crew.
26: Here, Emma. Want a drink?
1: Oh, yes, thanks. Gin and it.
25: Yeah, we'll have the gin now and the it when you get back.
22: Now, Leslie,
1: I told you. I don't want to hurry our relationship. I'm not going home with you yet.
25: Oh, I see.
1: And who's Moira?
25: Yeah, it's the woman I'm going to Greece with.
1: Oh? I'm not sure I like that.
25: Oh, Heather, really.
1: I thought we had something of an understanding.
25: Look, it's perfect.
1: I don't approve of two-timing.
25: Lovely.
1: No? I think you'd better decide between the two of us.
25: Oh, dear, talk about innocent till proved guilty. I mean, honi soir qui mal y pense. Whenever there's an honi soir, I get the qui mal y pense. We're only going together to save money.
1: I wonder why you've never mentioned her before.
25: Oh, I knew I'd get this reaction. This holiday was all arranged before you and I met. I wasn't going to let her down.
1: Oh, well, I'd better believe you. Sorry, Leslie.
26: Right, here we are, then.
25: Yes, I'm so grateful to Dave, Heather. He's put my mind at rest about that, transgression.
1: The speeding.
25: Shh, I don't want it getting back to Caroline.
26: Look, no sweat, Les. I promise you, you're all right. Unless you're like this bloke Ted was on about.
25: Who's that?
26: Some poor devil. One little offence, and he was confiscated from driving.
25: What? But you said they don't do that first time.
26: Yeah, well, this bloke was different. You see, he'd never taken a proper test. Drove tanks in the war. They gave him some army licence, quite legal, but when this come out under the magistrate, he's told his licence is suspended till he takes a civilian test.
1: Gosh, that takes a long time.
26: 6 months waiting list, darling. Poor Keyser. Sleeps on the embankment now, Ted says. Lost his job as a van driver.
25: Oh, oh, no.
1: Oh, what's the matter?
25: National service. That's where I got my licence, Dave.
26: So you never took the civilian test, then?
25: Would you, if you didn't have to? That's it, then. I'm finished.
1: Oh, nonsense, Leslie. If it came to the worst, all you'd have to do is pass the driving test.
25: All? Heather, be like testing Thomas A. Beckett on new maths. I'm too old to learn the highway code.
1: You drive every day.
25: Yeah, well, I use the phone every day, but I haven't learnt the yellow pages. I mean, I know all the rules, you know, don't overtake in reverse. Don't park over the gap in Tower Bridge. That's not the kind of thing they ask you. What's the sign for a humpback traffic warning?
26: You're past, mate.
25: I need so many lessons. By the time I do, they'll have run out of North Sea oil. I just hope I'm not summoned till after my holiday. I told Maura about the speeding thing. She's afraid it'll all be off.
24: one of the girls onto that, would you?
2: I'll ask Heather. She's very good.
24: Yes, but don't have her in here.
2: Well, don't you like her?
24: We've got to keep her away from Leslie, and he's always in here seeing if it's time to turn over the calendar. I don't want them to waste time getting lascivious.
2: Leslie never wastes time getting lascivious.
24: Quite. And Heather's just his type.
2: No, she isn't.
24: Claire, I was married to him for 10 years. I should know by now what makes him twirl his moustache.
2: Well, we all thought the same. Then yesterday he was in her office all morning.
24: Oh, no.
2: I looked in several times. They just ignored each other.
24: I don't believe it. Have you been putting something in his tea?
2: Frank saw Heather give him some very longing looks. Leslie just looked awkward and turned away.
24: You cannot be serious. You mean he didn't give her what he likes to think is his sexy leer? Like Liberace sitting in ice cream.
2: Apparently not. Frank thinks there must be something wrong with him.
24: Oh, can't be. Leslie's got more sex drive than a supercharged goat. Hang on, though. He has been acting strangely. Says he's worried about disappointing Maura. Maura Mackay. They seem to have taken up together.
2: Oh, well, I mean, perhaps that's why he's not reacting to Heather.
24: But he treats women like buses. Put your hand out for the next one in case you can't get on the first.
2: Oh, well, I mean, perhaps he can't ring the bell anymore. He is at a funny age.
24: He's always been at a funny age. This is something new.
2: Poor old Leslie. Oh, well, he's still got his indoor plant.
24: No, it's no laughing matter, Claire. If Leslie loses his virility, he's finished. I must settle this.
2: Well, how can you do that?
24: I have a discreet word with Maura Mackay. I met her once or twice. I think I've got her number somewhere. I've got to find out about this, Claire. If Leslie's no longer, functioning properly, he needs help. A doctor, a therapist. He'd be too proud to find one himself.
4: Maura Mackay?
24: Oh, I don't know if you remember me, Maura. Caroline Duggan, we met at the Kents.
4: Of course, Leslie's ex-wife. What can I do for you?
24: Well, it's rather awkward. Frankly, I am worried about Leslie. I gather you're going away together.
4: Well, we were, but, Leslie said I wasn't to talk about this.
24: Well, naturally. Listen, Maura, there's nothing romantic between us, I promise you. But I do still care about his welfare, and I want to help him.
4: He's told you what's gone wrong, then.
24: You don't think he could keep it from me, do you? I can tell when he's got problems.
4: I told him it was bound to slip out.
24: Oh, dear. I may know someone who could help him.
4: Really? Well, it would be marvelous if he could get off.
24: He hasn't sought advice.
4: No. I told him he ought to. If he's lucky, he'll just have it suspended for a while.
24: Heavens! Is that what they do?
4: Well, I think so. Unless you've been drinking, then they have to clamp down on you.
24: Poor Leslie.
4: Of course, you see, his big worry is that you'll sack him.
24: But why on earth should I? He's not a racehorse. Don't tell Leslie I rang. He'd be embarrassed.
4: All right. I'm only sorry I can't get us there. But I gave up when I was 18. I'm too frightened of lorry drivers.
24: Yes.
4: But don't you worry about me. I may find someone else. I'll put an advert on the notice board at work. Bye.
24: Strange lady. But Leslie's certainly in trouble, Claire. It sounds like a weird relationship. He'd never been into that sort of scene if everything was working.
2: Look, what about that man who helped Bill and Patsy? As a therapist or something?
24: Just what I was thinking. He did wonders for Bill.
2: Saved their marriage. I never thought Patsy'd play the trombone again.
24: Find me Bill's number. I'd better go and see this therapist. Welsh, I think Bill said. Some name like Roger.
5: And keep up the exercises, Mr. Daly. No need to ring me unless the tubing perishes. Yes, yes. Love to your wife. Oh, sorry, sorry. Bye, Mr. Daly. If ever a man had the wrong name. I'm sorry, Mrs. Duggan, but where were we?
24: My ex-husband. I'm worried that he might be,
5: No need for embarrassment. We therapists have our own term. Mm-hmm. Past it.
24: Yes.
5: Most unlikely at his age. Hormone deficiency, a psychological block. I'm sure we can help. Sometimes it's a simple matter of a larger bicycle saddle.
24: I haven't told him that I know.
5: Admiral Tact. Loss of drive's an alarming thing. There is nothing we men fear more, except perhaps Shirley Williams. Now, what are the symptoms of his condition? I mean, apart from...
24: But funny enough, it seems to affect his driving.
5: Oh, this is common. Feeling himself inadequate, he tries to express his virility in reckless driving.
24: No. It's the other way around.
5: Hmm?
24: He's slowed right down. Drives like a granny.
5: Ah, of course, this is symbolic. He never gets into top in the car, and the same with the other.
24: These days, he never beeps the horn.
5: Well, there we are.
24: I mean, he used to do it all the time. He liked to abuse taxi drivers in Morse code.
5: Indeed? What did he say?
24: I don't know Morse code. Well, actually, I did, but I taught myself to forget it. Anyway, that's all over. Today, if a taxi driver scowls, Leslie pulls into the side and trembles.
5: Dear me.
24: Is all this relevant?
5: My dear Mrs. Duggan, the car is full of sexual symbolism. Manipulating gears. Inserting the ignition key. Putting the aerial up. The leather seats. The firm yielding tires, the sensuous curves of the bodywork, the purr of the engine which responds to your touch. Oh, God, the right gun! What sort of a car has he got?
24: Oh, I'm talking about my car. He's my chauffeur, you see.
5: Ah, ha, ha. More significant.
24: Oh, didn't I say? You see, he needed a job when he went bust.
5: It's a textbook case. First, your rejection of him with your divorce. Next, his business failure. Then you destroy the remnants of his masculinity by putting him in a subordinate position. Mrs. Duggan, after all that, Errol Flynn couldn't.
24: Heavens, I mean, and I only wanted to help.
5: We may have to consider relieving him of the job.
24: Well, what would he do? I mean, these days he'd never get another post, even if he were competent.
5: But working under his ex-wife, I mean, that's fraught with symbolic emasculation. No wonder his sparking plug won't spark anymore. Well, I shall have to see him myself, of course.
24: Well, I doubt if he'll agree to that.
5: Well, you're his employer. If it was in your time, he'd find it hard to refuse. I'll come to your office. We can surprise him.
6: I'll have to ring off, Heather. Caroline's called me to the office. Well, I hope she just wants the car. Please God, she hasn't heard about the speeding. Now, I still don't know when the case comes up. Look, I've got to go, love. Now, we'll talk later. Morning, madam.
24: Sit down, will you?
6: I thought you wanted the car.
24: No, I'm giving us the morning off. I want to talk to you. Something on your mind, isn't there?
6: Whatever gives you that idea?
24: I only have to look at you. I mean, coming to work in your slippers.
6: Well, my shoes are away, being broken in.
24: And you're drinking more.
6: How can you tell?
24: Your elbows are covered in bits of crisp. You're just nervous. You were never frightened of lollipop ladies before.
6: They seem so threatening these days. Part of the police state, I suppose.
24: You chewed your way through two pairs of driving gloves.
6: Well, you know what it's like when you stop smoking.
24: You never started smoking.
6: Well, that's even worse.
24: Listen, Leslie, let's stop despairing. I know.
6: What?
24: I spoke to Moira. She told me everything.
6: Ah.
24: Don't blame her. I made out I knew already.
6: Well, that's that. I suppose you'll be firing me.
24: Well, I wouldn't put it quite like that, but how did you guess?
6: Well, it's the obvious thing to do, isn't it?
24: Well, it wasn't obvious to me, but... Well, I've heard what the expert says about your trouble.
6: Well, you might wait and see if I really have lost it or not. I mean, I'd be willing to take a test.
25: I need lessons, of course, but it might not come to that. I was only stopped because of my old banger.
24: No need for the sordid details, darling. I just want what's best for you.
7: Ah, morning, Mrs. Duggan.
24: Oh, Mr. Rogers, this is Leslie. Mr. Rogers is here to help you, darling.
25: How?
24: You can use my office and I'll share out. Darling, Mr. Rogers knows all about these things. He's helped hundreds of men with your problem. Trust him.
25: Yeah, but darling, listen.
7: Shall we sit down, Mr. Duggan? There's no need for embarrassment. I discuss this sort of case every day. You could say I'm something of an expert.
25: Trust Caroline. An expert on call for every problem, from legal to mechanical.
7: This is the age of the specialist, Mr. Duggan. Now, Mrs. Duggan has told me of recent developments that, prevent you carrying out your functions.
25: Well, not necessarily. We don't know for sure. It simply hasn't come up yet.
7: Of course, we must live in hopes.
25: Well, it may not arise until after my holiday.
7: Well, a break could prove therapeutic, but we still have to look at the basic problem. Tell me, when did you first notice that things were going wrong?
25: Well, I was pushing it a bit on the Kingston bypass. Then suddenly I saw the police flashing.
7: Really?
25: Yeah, of course, that made me stop at once.
7: I see. And you had no worries before that?
25: Well, to tell you the truth, I've always found it a bit worrying. Well, when I look in the mirror, you see, and you see this great white thing with a flashing light on the top.
7: Dear me, this is unusual. But you feel persecuted?
25: Of course I'm persecuted. I'm in trouble because I've just got a rusty old Sprite. People point at it. And they scratch it with their keys.
7: Oh, I'm afraid this case is outside my province. I'm going to arrange for you to see a very nice man. Yes, he's what we call a psychiatrist.
25: What, you mean I should plead insanity? Well, anything. If it saves my driving license.
7: You see, these hallucinations... Driving license?
25: Perhaps you've not been fully informed. Shall I start again from the beginning?
24: Can I help you, Heather? I was looking for Leslie.
8: Oh, yes?
24: Well, not specially. I mean, if he's not here, it doesn't matter.
8: It's all right, love.
24: What?
8: We know you've taken a shine to him.
24: Oh, dear.
8: Anyone can see by the way you look at him. Normally, I disapprove of that sort of thing in the office.
24: Yes, I heard.
8: However, this case is rather different. I think you might be able to help.
24: Help?
8: Mm. It's rather a delicate matter.
25: Oh, dear. Oh, you mean Caroline thinks that I'm... Good Lord.
7: I'm only glad she's mistaken. Very warm lady. Yes, she'll be so pleased when I tell her.
25: Yeah. On the other hand, look, if it's not unethical, do you have to disillusion her?
7: What do you mean, not tell her?
25: Well, she knows there's something wrong. Now, if she finds out it's not what she thought, she might get on to the speeding business.
7: But would it be fair to let her go on worrying?
25: Well, I think she rather enjoys being Florence Nightingale. You could tell her that I'm getting better.
7: Well, yes, I might be able to go along with that.
25: Thanks. I just wish you could help me with my real problem.
7: What do you mean, the speeding case?
25: Yeah, and the army license.
7: Good grief, you no worries there, man. Exactly the same thing happened to me.
25: Really?
7: Yes, I just got a fine and a caution, same as you will.
25: Have you got a minute, Caroline?
8: Of course, Leslie. Sit down.
25: I just wanted to thank you for everything, you know, for being so understanding and for putting me on to Mr. Rogers.
8: Was he able to help?
25: Oh, immensely. He thinks I've every chance of a full recovery.
24: Oh, that's marvellous news. I'm so glad.
25: Mind you, he says I'll have to go carefully. He says these things are often connected with stress and nervous exhaustion.
8: Well, that seems logical.
25: He feels perhaps a reduction in my working
24: hours. Oh, no problem there, darling. I can use cabs more.
25: Oh, you are kind, darling. After they made you, they threw away the mould.
24: Not at all, Leslie. The most important thing is your welfare.
25: Thanks. He mentioned something else that might help.
24: Yes?
25: Well, he thought the stimulus of a new relationship, you know, the companionship of a younger woman, you know, someone like, say, well, you know, for the sake of argument, young Heather, who's just joined us. I know you usually frown in that sort of thing in the office, but perhaps in this case you could turn a blind
24: eye. Leslie, listen. I don't know how to break it to you, but I had the same idea.
25: Really?
24: I took the liberty of having a word with Heather. Told her about your problem, strictly confidentially, of course.
25: What?
24: I suggested that if you spend more time together, it might cheer you up. A platonic friendship, a sort of spring and autumn.
25: No, but listen.
24: She said it wouldn't work. She's such a physical, passionate person.
25: Oh.
24: She felt that you'd both finish up very frustrated, so she'd rather make a clean break now. In fact, she's given notice.
25: Oh.
24: Oh, don't worry, darling. She has another job to go to, and young people get over these things very quickly. In fact, I gather she's been getting calls from some boozing pal of yours. Dave, I think she said. She thought she might be here.
25: Go.
23: Leslie Phillips and Jill Bennett starred in Drop Me Here, Darling. Also featured were Norma Ronald, Michael Robbins, Richard Davis and April Walker. The program was written by Andrew Palmer and produced by Edward Taylor.
9: You know, cats have minds of their own. That's why we love them. They really do know what they like. Tibby, Tibby, Tibby. 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It might have been cooked specially for him. And Tabby, she's happier than ever. She likes both the Kitty Cat dinners.
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11: I've been gardening in white gloves, just to prove that dirt can't hide from new Tide. Tide's been intensified to bring you cleanness no other low-priced powder can beat. I'm going to hide these filthy gloves in the pockets of these cords. Too tough a test for a low-priced powder, not for new Tide. Now for those hidden gloves. How's that for cleanness? Proof that dirt just can't hide from intensified Tide. Try it.
12: You know, some marmalades get some of their tang from added flavoring. While Robertson's Golden Shred gets all of its tang from Seville oranges. What would you rather have for breakfast?

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6: Hillary.
7: Morning, John.
6: Shh. I want you to try and look large and walk on the other side of me till we get to Chambers.
7: Large? Why?
6: There's someone I don't particularly want to see, that's all.
7: It's not still that client you represented on the indecency.
6: No, that's been settled. It's that oily git Vernon Ames from the Chambers next door.
7: Oh, him. I don't know why you let him get to you.
6: I don't let him get to me. Getting to me is exactly what he doesn't do. Get a bit faster, will you?
7: You're doing another case against him, I suppose.
6: You know, Hillary, you really are inclined to jump to conclusions. In a barrister, that's a very considerable failing.
8: John!
6: This is your fault.
8: I thought it was you, beetling off.
9: Hardly beetling, Vernon.
6: All right, you can move now.
8: I understand we have a case against one another.
7: I thought you
9: said... I'd forgotten. Oh, yes, the landlord and tenant case.
8: Yes, it's been a while since we were on opposite sides. And you know, I don't think I can recall what happened last time.
9: No, it slipped my mind as well. One does so many cases. Well, bye for now.
8: No. Wasn't it that boundary dispute? The one where you kept on mispronouncing your client's name?
9: Yeah, I really don't recall. Come on, Hillary.
8: But no, it was. It was Alfonso Urbino Villaceros de Can. Santana against Smith. I was for Smith. As it happens, I thought that the judge took against you rather unfairly. It was rather sweet the way you kept calling your man the Spanish bloke.
9: I don't. I don't think the judge took against me. You had a far stronger case on the merits.
8: Did I? I don't remember that. Anyway, I don't suppose His Honor ever wrote that letter about you to the bar counsel.
9: No. Goodness, no.
8: I'm glad. I mean, we all have bad cases there, but for the grace of God and all that.
9: Yes.
8: Well, I'm looking forward to it. Thrower and Stiles.
9: Oh, so am I.
8: We should be able to put names to both of those, shouldn't we?
9: Yes. You're the bloody good one I can put to you. Morning, Vincent.
10: Morning, sir. Can I do anything for you?
9: No. Vincent, it's a silly question, and I think generally judges rather like me, but, well, do you think that on the odd occasion I've put a judge off?
10: Oh, no, sir, no. Well, not as a rule. I mean, you don't always do it. Well, you've just had a lot of bad luck over the last few years.
9: You name me one instance of when I've upset a judge.
10: I wouldn't, sir. I mean, I couldn't. Not without thinking about it. There was that possession action you did in front of Judge Lewis.
9: Judge Lewis? Come on, Vincent, you're going to have to do better than that. Everyone knows about Judge Lewis.
10: What about him?
9: Well, he's Welsh.
10: Sir?
9: Well, they don't like anyone.
10: Nothing to worry about then, sir.
9: Just this case I'm doing against Vernon Ames.
10: Oh, Mr. Ames, well, he is very smooth.
9: Sir. He's not smooth, Vince. He's an oil slick that happened to qualify to practice law.
10: Sir, I didn't mean smooth, sir. I meant more, likeable.
9: He is not likeable. I can't lose another case against him. I couldn't stand that. I'm by far the better advocate. Don't think anyone would seriously deny that.
10: Well, people don't like to get into arguments about that sort of thing.
11: Going into court today, Hillary?
7: Yes, I've got an injunction hearing over the road this afternoon.
11: Well, make sure you wrap up warmly.
7: What?
11: Make sure you dress nice and warmly. Oh, sorry. I shouldn't interfere. I was probably being a bit mollycoddling. I'm sorry.
7: It's the hottest June day for 35 years.
11: Is it? Right, well, don't overdress then. I mean, you know, cotton shirt to keep you cool. God, I'm doing it again. Oh, sorry.
7: Ruth, I really don't understand this. I mean, I don't understand this from you.
11: What's that supposed to mean?
7: The mothering stuff. It's not like you.
11: Yes, it is. I'm always doing that. Well, you must have noticed a maternal side to me.
7: Well, not really. Well, a bit, maybe, when you want something. I tend to think of you as a career woman par excellence. What was that book you were reading? Guerrilla Warfare or Compassion? The Politics of Female Choice?
11: Well, yes. That is part of me. Making my way as a barrister, it had to be part of me. But it's not all of me. I've got this maternal bit as well. In fact, it's probably as big a bit, if not a bit bigger. And it just keeps seeping out, like it did just before.
7: Oh, right.
11: All right, Hilary, in answer to your silent question, yes, I'm going to adopt.
7: What? A baby?
11: No, a cocaine habit. Of course, a baby.
7: Really? You? I mean, what made you decide you wanted to?
11: Well, I just decided it would be great for this other bit of me, the very probably bigger bit, to have a baby.
7: Have you thought it through? I mean, what's going to happen to it when you go bowling?
11: You know, you really are putting a damper on this.
7: Sorry, I think there's something wonderful in adopting a baby. I didn't even know they allowed single parents to adopt.
11: Ah, well, they are a bit strict about that.
7: In what sense?
11: In the sense that they don't allow it. Which is actually one of the reasons I wanted to talk to you.
7: How do you mean?
11: All you'd have to do is pretend that we're a couple just so that we can adopt.
7: What?
11: It's just for a couple of interviews. Then you fade out of the picture completely. It's a short-term commitment. You become the father, then you leave. Men do it all the time.
7: Ruth, this is mad. It won't work.
11: You know, I knew you'd do this. You're turning this into something personal.
7: Ruth, you're asking me to adopt a child with you. That's quite personal.
11: You don't think I'm capable of being a good mother. That's it, isn't it?
7: No, I didn't say that. I think once you got into it, you'd make a good mum.
11: Hmm. Who's emotionally inhibited? That's your fear, isn't it? But I've been hardened by making a career in this all-male adversarial world, and I won't be able to bond with my baby.
7: No.
11: Well, I put it to you that I haven't been hardened, and that I'd make a wonderful mother.
7: Look, Ruth, I don't want to deny you the chance of becoming a mum. Don't you see, I just can't help you with this. I'm sorry.
11: Oh, Hilary, please. Double please. With bells on.
7: No. I will think about it, but no. Almost definitely no.
12: John Fullacott?
13: John, it's Vernon.
12: Vernon, what can I do for you?
13: Look, I'm probably being very stupid, and I wondered if perhaps you could just put me right. I've just received your skeleton argument on the law in the Throw and Stiles case, and I'm sure it's just me, but I can't work out what your case is.
12: The basis is clear. I mean, it should be clear. We say there was a breach of the covenant of quiet enjoyment.
13: Ah, right. I see. I thought that was it, and then I thought, no, it couldn't possibly be. But it is, I see.
12: Well, there's nothing wrong with alleging breach of covenant, is there?
13: No, not at all. You must do what you believe to be correct. Absolutely. Good.
12: Right.
13: Oh, by the way, my clerks just told me we're in front of Her Honor, Judge Rowe.
12: A female judge?
13: Yes. You've been in front of a woman judge before, haven't you?
12: Oh, yes. I mean, they're just like male judges, but a bit more masculine, really.
13: Well, as they say in America, I'll see you in court, counsellor.
12: Yes, as they also say, suck on this, dork brain.
14: Yes, Mr. Ames.
13: Yes, Your Honour. May I take you to page 3 of my skeleton argument, the second paragraph on that page, which Your Honour will find about a third of the way down.
14: Yes, I have it, thank you.
13: Can I take you to the second line of that paragraph? Now, the third word of that second line, which Your Honour will find about an inch and a half to the left of the left-hand margin.
14: Yes, that's helpful.
13: The third letter of that word, some 2 letters from the beginning, should, in fact, be an A. I hope that clarifies matters.
14: Indeed. And may I say how helpful this skeleton is, Mr. Ames? I particularly like the layout and the font. It's very clear.
13: Your Honour is most generous.
14: Mr. Fullacott, I don't seem to have your skeleton. Did you email it to the court?
12: In what sense, Your Honour?
14: via your modem.
12: I'm getting a little closer, but still not quite with you.
14: Do you have a skeleton argument?
12: Oh, indeed. May I pass it up? I made a carbon copy for my learned friend a while ago.
14: Oh, handwritten.
12: Indeed. Yeah, there are just a couple of things I'd like to correct. Can I take your honour to the middle of page 2, just below the blue ink patch that looks a little like a turtle's nose?
14: By the long squiggly thing?
12: A little to your honour's right, just before the two dots and the line that looks like one of those smiley faces.
14: Yes, I think so.
12: Actually, that's a semicolon.
14: What? That thing next to the thing that looks like a stick man?
12: Yes. Could you cross that out? That really shouldn't be there. I got a bit bored.
14: What?
10: How's the trial going, sir?
12: Oh, brilliantly. Ames and the judge couldn't be more cosy if he was doing the case from inside her robes. He's done his skill at an argument on the computer.
10: Did he? Well, that just shows he's been thorough. You got to warm to that.
12: Why? The bloke's got a computer. That doesn't make him a good barrister.
10: Well, they're very geared up in his chambers. I've talked to you about IT. You were concerned about the expense.
12: No, no, Vince, it wasn't just that. It was also the question of cost.
10: But that...
12: I don't know what it is, Vince. Everything I try, he's got some smooth answer for. He's got a reading out of his hand.
10: Did you say her, sir?
12: Yes, Her Honour, Judge Rose.
10: Well, there's your answer, then. A lady judge. How have you been with her?
12: What do you mean, have I been with her? I've been like I normally am, courteous, professional.
10: Well, that's it. That's where you're going wrong, then.
12: Vince, are you on some sort of medication?
10: Female judges don't want a dry professional. They're like a little flirtation in a case. Spices things up for them.
12: Don't be stupid. She's there to adjudicate, not to be made love to.
10: Well, what's your opponent doing if he's not flirting?
12: Well, he's... Do you think that's what he's doing?
10: Of course it is. There are two...

0: opponent doing if he's not flirting?
1: Well, he's... Do you think that's what he's doing?
0: Of course it is. There are two types of lies you tell judges. With the men, you ignore the dementia and tell them how intelligent they are. With the women, you ignore the face and tell them how attractive they are. You think that I play up to her? Of course you should. The bigger the play, the more they love it. I've seen it 1,000 times, just part of the game.
2: Well, I'm a bit rusty on all that. Joy is not a terribly romantic woman. I mean, being in the territorial, she'd take a night in the tank over Shea Gerard every time. But as it happens, I did used to cut something of a rakish figure at college, sort of Oscar Wildean, but without the love that dare not bit.
0: Well, there you go. Draw on that.
2: Yes, yes, why not? And let's face it, Ames is no oil painting. I mean, plenty of oil, but not a lot of aesthetic.
0: You want to win it, then?
2: Yes. Maybe a spot of sophisticated judicial amour is called for. Tell me, do we have any mouthwash in chambers?
3: Hilary, brilliant. You found your way here, all right.
4: Ruth, I'm sorry. This has been tearing me apart. I just can't go through with this.
3: But you said all right.
4: I said I'd think about it, and I have, and pretending we're married isn't going to work.
3: It will.
4: It won't.
3: It will. See, we're arguing like a married couple already. Hilary, let me show you the nursery. Look at the things I've got her.
4: A snooker table.
3: It's quarter-sized. I didn't just want to get girls' things.
4: Right, I see. Don't you think you're being a bit premature?
3: I don't know. I just see these things in the shop and I just can't stop myself. Oh, please, Hill, just help me with this, and I'll never ask you anything again, I promise.
4: I just think they're bound to find out. We'll slip up somewhere. The interviews are really rigorous.
3: That's why I've prepared this dossier. Details are relationship or marriage. I've covered everything. Just look at it, please.
4: I proposed to you in a tree at the Newbury Bypass demo.
3: Yes. I was really pleased with that. That shows that we care about the environment and we're both... got a good sense of balance.
4: Not very romantic, though. It's not really me.
3: What does that matter?
4: You put that I love the way your nose wrinkles up when you laugh and how you flick your hair away from your forehead when you're concentrating.
3: Yes. Yes, I got that from an old boyfriend, except a bit about the nose. That's from a book.
4: Well, I just think it would be more real to say that I love you for your gurgling laugh as it splashes and breaks on the air like liquid crystal tripping along a mountain stream.
3: Yeah, fine. Now, she's bound to ask...
4: You haven't put down anything that you like about me.
3: Haven't I? Oh, well, don't worry. I won't bring it up. And if it does come up, I'll think of something.
4: No, I think you should think of something else.
3: Hilary, it's not important.
4: No, I want you to think of something.
3: Hilary! Okay, God, your knees. I love your knees.
4: How can you love my knees? You've hardly ever seen them. What do you love about them?
3: Hilary!
4: Well, you don't really love them at all, do you? It's, I don't think this is going to work.
3: No, it is. I do. I love the way they, you know, the way the patella stands proud of the femur. It's really cute.
4: When did you first notice them? Was it that time I came into chambers wearing my cycling shorts?
3: Yes, yes.
4: God, I'm getting all embarrassed now. It's stupid, isn't it? I wasn't even going to wear those shorts that day, but it was so hot.
3: That's her.
4: Look, Ruth, whatever happens, it was really nice what you just said, you know, about my knee.
3: Mrs. Stone, how are you? You found it all right?
5: Yes, thank you.
3: It's nice to see you. Are you well? Good to put a face to the voice.
5: Well, I'm fine, thank you, Mrs. Quirk. Ah, this must be Mr. Quirk.
4: It's Mr. Tripping, actually. I kept my maiden name when we got married.
3: We both did.
4: Come on, darling, let's show Mrs. Stone into the living room. Would you like a cup of tea, Mrs. Stone?
5: Well, you don't by any chance have peppermint tea, do you?
4: Do we?
3: No, we haven't got any.
5: Oh, that's okay.
3: Oh, no, it isn't. And I'm really sorry. And I hope it doesn't spoil everything.
5: No, it's fine. I'll just have a normal cuppa.
3: Thank you for being so understanding.
4: I'll go and get it.
5: Ruth, I just wanted to say that I know how difficult these interviews can be. And I want you to know that this isn't a test. It isn't a competition.
3: No, I know it's not a test. I think that to look at it in that way would be emotionally immature in itself.
5: This isn't any kind of test, Hilary. I was just saying that to your wife.
4: To who?
3: To me.
4: Okay,
5: what I'm going to do is simply throw a few questions, a few scenarios at you. Just take your time, think about them, and respond as prospective parents.
3: Fine.
4: Yes, fine.
5: Okay. Right, you wake up in the middle of the night and the baby's crying. She's not hot or feverish, but she is unhappy. What would you do?
3: I'd talk to her.
5: Good. Carry on.
3: Well, I'd say, what's all this then, madam?

0: And? Well, if that didn't work, I'd immediately ring a healthcare professional at consultant level or above and demand to be seen.
1: Right. Hillary?
2: Well, if there were no obvious signs of illness, I'd probably just cuddle her up close and jiggle her around a bit and sing some silly song and try to get her gurgling. Maybe take her to the window and make funny noises. Sometimes they like to look at the streetlights.
0: Okay, whatever.
1: Right, well, let's say something else. How do you think the arrival of the baby is going to affect you emotionally?
0: Well, that's a difficult one. Obviously, there would be a lot more work to do around the house.
1: You're worried about the extra housework?
2: I think what Ruth's trying to say, what we both feel, is that until you felt the intense, selfless love for an infant and the profound emotions it rips from you, you can't truly say that you've experienced the gamut of human emotions.
1: Yeah, right. Look, I'm not going to fire a load more questions at you today. I'd like to arrange to see you both with a baby.
0: Does that mean that we've got the second interview?
1: If you want to look at it that way, I suppose.
0: Oh, he's brilliant! I mean, brilliant, in a measured way. Good, is really what I mean.
1: Well, shall we say the same time next week, but at my office?
0: Let's say about her. Bye.
3: Court rise.
4: Mr. Fuller Carr.
5: May it please you, Your Honour. May it please you quite a lot, actually. Might I begin the case for the plaintiffs?
4: Yes. Would you care to briefly outline the facts?
5: Yep. I'll outline the facts, but perhaps not too briefly. Surely, Your Honour, there's something to be said for letting the facts come out slowly and linger a while before, well, thrusting into the evidence.
4: I was simply suggesting that you try to keep it short.
5: Well, I'll try, Your Honour, but there is perhaps a limit as to just how short I'm going to be able to keep it.
4: Very well, but I am anxious to get going.
5: Yes, I share Your Honour's fulsome appetite. However, I believe it may prove a little more, shall we say, liberating to remove the outer vestments of this dispute and tease out the real issues before jumping on top of the claim and giving it a good scene to.
6: Must object, Your Honour.
5: What's the matter, Vernon? You got a headache?
4: Mr. Fuller, I want you to control yourself.
5: Oh, don't worry, Your Honour. If I feel I'm going to lose control, I focus really hard on the Landlord and Tenant Act 1977. And that way I can go on for hours.
4: I am adjourning for the afternoon. I think we could all do with a glass of water. Mr. Fuller, I want to see you in my chambers before court tomorrow morning.
2: How'd it go, sir?
5: Yes, I think it went well. Well, it went quite well. I, a little out of practice to start with.
2: Did you catch a little twinkle in her eye?
5: Yes, I think there was. Well, it sort of glistened. Well, she went red at one point.
2: Oh, very good. Blushing.
5: Yes, she did blush. Oh, Vince, who am I kidding? I'm no good at all this. She didn't like it, Vince. She was furious. She summoned me to her chambers tomorrow morning.
4: Come in.
5: Ah, good morning, Your Honour. Your Honour, could I just say that wholly unwittingly, I may yesterday have used, quite unconsciously, language which, though entirely innocent, may have given, unwittingly and innocently, an impression which belied its wholly and entirely innocent and unwitting nature.
4: Mr. Fuller, do you have any idea what it's like being a judge?
5: It is a colossal, and if I may say so, a selfless act of public service. A quintessential element of the social contract.
4: It's unbelievably boring.
5: Is it? Sending people to prison must be quite good.
4: You spend your life listening to the same petty disputes, the same unimaginative arguments.
5: Yes, well, I can explain
4: it's
5: yesterday.
4: Social isolation for a young, middle-aged woman. I don't know why I ever put myself forward for preferment. You sit up there apart from everyone. More often than not, a figure of derision. You've got no friends. At lunchtime, the only people you can talk to are a couple of brain-dead old buffers trying to work out the mysteries of how to use the cruet and gasping for the judicial pension.
5: Well, apart from all that, it must be terribly enjoyable.
4: You gaze down from the bench pretending to listen, watching the usher picking his nose for the umpteenth time, praying for something to happen to relieve the boredom, but not believing for a moment that it ever will.
5: Well, yes, awful, yes. Well, anyway, I'm glad we've had this little chat, and as I said, sorry about yesterday. So...
4: John, you said certain things in court yesterday which I couldn't help but take to heart. Can I call you John?
5: Yes, why not, Your Honour?
4: Oh, no, it's Judith. Is it that part of the problem? Men see me as a judge, not as a woman. But I think that maybe you find me not entirely unattractive.
5: Not entirely, no. I mean, under your wig. Your judge's wig, that is. I don't mean that you wear a wig normally to cover up thinning hair. I mean, I don't know, it's quite rare in women, but I wouldn't have thought you had that problem, baldness. Not that it can't be attractively concealed if you do have it.
4: John, I am enormously attracted to you.
5: Are you?
4: Tell me that it's possible.
5: Well,
4: is it totally unprofessional to say that I could look very favourably on your submissions if you were to look favourably on mine?
5: No. No, it's not unprofessional. It's unconventional. That's what it is, unconventional. But in a quite professional way, actually. In fact, it isn't even that unconventional.
4: I would love to be able to toast your victory in this case in a setting where neither of us need be robed.
5: Eh? Well, that's jolly friendly. Good-o. See you in court, then.
0: It's really good of you to be here, Hilary.
2: Oh, no, I wouldn't have missed it.
0: Oh, I thought the second interview went really well.
2: Yes, it went well.
0: Anyone could have got that thing with the nappy wrong. I was just trying to keep its shoulders warm.
2: No. And you did. Warm and moist. What did Mrs. Stone say about posting the letter?
0: Well, when I spoke to her in the morning, she said that they were posting it yesterday. And apparently they put it directly into the first-class bag at the post office, not the other one that sometimes spills over. Well, that's what she was going on about when we spoke about 4:15. So she'll be here any minute.
2: It's funny. All this has really made me think about what it must be like to have a child.
0: Yes, they're great, aren't they?
2: Yes, they're wonderful. I mean, what's a few sleepless nights? What's 100 sleepless nights?
0: Exactly. Not that you'd get 100 sleepless nights. I mean, you might get a few spread out over a year or so.
2: My little cousin was terrible. His parents, Paul and Paula, didn't sleep for 2 years.
0: Well, people say that, don't they? They don't mean that they literally didn't sleep for 2 years. I mean, people have to carry on with their jobs.
2: Oh, no, they didn't. Well, you should have seen the state of them. Too knackered, too awful to look at, and too poor. That's what Paula says.
0: Well, to me, Hilary, she just sounds like a woman who can't cope with children.
2: Maybe. You know what they say about paediatricians. Actually, she always says she didn't mind about the sleep loss. It was the way kids passed bugs and illnesses to and from you that they found wearing. A cold lasting 6 months.
0: A cold cannot last 6 months.
2: Well, no, I suppose not. But it's not the same cold, is it? I mean, you give it to them and then they give it back to you in a stronger form, and so it goes on.
0: What if you've got a big case?
2: Well, you can't do it, I suppose.
0: No. I think you've been really brilliant about all this, Hilary. Have I told you that? I think you've been a really good friend.
2: Oh.
0: I mean, you can come round any time at all to see her, and not just for an hour or half an hour, for much longer periods.
2: Oh, no, I wouldn't want to interfere, not in the early days.
0: Well, it's up to you, obviously. It's there. The letter. Well, go on then.
2: Go on what?
0: Open it.
2: It's your letter.
0: No, you're the father.
2: I'm not opening it.
0: Oh, thanks, Hilary. Thanks a bunch. I thought you were going to see this
2: All right, through. All right. I'll open it.
0: What does it say?
2: Ruth, I'm really sorry. They've turned you down.
0: Oh, no. Damn. Oh, damn them. Well, these things happen.
2: I'm sorry. Sir, you left one of your case authorities in chambers.
5: Oh, yeah, thanks.
2: You all right, sir?
5: Yes, I'm fine. In fact, I'm gorgeous, apparently.
2: Sorry, sir?
5: Oh, it's her, Judge Rose. That's what she thinks.
2: No.
5: It is. She thinks I'm attractive.
2: You're joking.
5: No.
2: She never does. Not seriously.
5: Seriously.
2: But I don't understand,
5: she's
2: sir.
5: Insatiable. Turns out she's not content with banging her own gavel. Apparently she wants to bang mine as well.
2: No.
5: Yes. This is a judge who wants me to sit on the bench, but not as we know it.
2: Well, that's great, sir. I mean, you'll win the case.
5: Yes, but, well, I'll have to... And I'm married. I never thought of marriage as a big thing, more of an inconvenience, really, like diabetes.
2: I never think it's unfaithful if the other party never gets to know about it.
5: Vince, I don't think I can do it.
7: John!
5: What's he want?
7: John, could I have a word?
5: Well, actually, I am...
7: It's about closing speeches. I'm probably way off the mark, but I thought you'd probably be departing from your prepared skeleton argument.
5: Why should I be departing from it?
7: No, absolutely. It's your call. No, assuming that you feel it still holds any water, I wouldn't want to seek to fetter the way you choose to conduct your case. Not at all.
5: Right, well, I'm sticking to it.
7: Really? Well, I think that's jolly brave of you. See you in court.
5: What are you going to do, sir? You know, Vince, in a dim light with her wig at an angle, Judge Rose isn't a bad-looking woman.
7: In conclusion, I submit that the evidence fully supports my client's case, and I wait quite intrigued to hear what my learned friend has to say agin me.
8: Thank you, Mr. Ames. Mr. Fuller Carp, what do you have to say on the matter of the breach of the lease?
5: Your Honour, yes. This is a case in which I suspect that I don't have to say a great deal in order to win. This has been a case about quiet enjoyment. about what people can do quietly to enjoy themselves, so to speak. And there's nothing wrong with that if it's in private and no one else knows about it. But it isn't that simple, because though a person might be very attractive and indeed gorgeous, I submit that, well, he still has obligations. And though tempted to breach them, there are certain things he won't do on a first case. Even though he was tempted, and he would have been nice, and thanks, but he can't.
7: Well done, Johnny.
5: I must say, Vanner, I really thought you'd win. You had a far stronger case, all those authorities and statutes.
7: No, none of them were relevant. I was just pulling the wool. Though what your closing speech was about, I couldn't possibly say.
9: Mr. Fuller Carp, can I have a word?
5: Yeah, Vernon, would you excuse me for a moment? Let's do lunch soon and chat over things, practice recent cases.
8: John, this is terribly embarrassing for me. Well, there's no easy way to say this, but I'm sorry. Everything you said in court was justified. I just don't know what came over me. Loneliness, probably. It was a fit of midlife menopausal madness.
5: Well, I suppose that sometimes one just has to be principled about these things.
8: I just don't know why I acted like I did. I mean, what possible basis?
5: Well, I'm sure there was a certain attraction. I've been told my face has a good deal of character in it.
8: Really? I just can't believe that I tried to influence the outcome of a case on the basis of some stupid, misplaced, bizarre whim.
5: Well, these things happen. Luckily, I possess a certain degree of resolution.
8: I mean, me. A first cousin of the Lord Chief Justice.
5: Yes, yes.
8: I mean, sister-in-law to the Lord Chancellor himself.
5: Is that so?
8: My good Lord. You know, when I think about it, I'm related to half of the Court of Appeal for a start.
5: Your Honour, have I ever told you that in the daylight, I mean outside court, you have the most beautiful eyes?
10: You've been listening to Chambers, starring John Byrd, James Fleet, Sarah Lancashire and Jonathan Kidd, with Jeremy Clyde, Joanna Munro and Tracy Ann Oberman. 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
6: The simple truth of the matter is that there are a large number, a very large number, of cowboys operating within the building trade.
7: Sheila Callahan, chairwoman of the self-help organisation Botch, which was formed in 1983 to try to help people rendered homeless by cowboy builders.
6: The problem is that it's as easy for someone to set themselves up as a builder as it is, say, to set themselves up as a burglar. And for a number of these people, the work involved is pretty much the same.
7: As well as providing support for their victims, Botch also attempts to put pressure on the offending builders themselves, aiming to put the worst of them out of business altogether.
6: Last year, one of the builders we've been after got so mad he came round to my home in the middle of the night and concreted up my front door. I'd have been trapped in there for days if he'd got the mixture right.
7: This week on Dell Special, we look at the scandal of the cowboy builders and focus on a couple who have suffered severely at their hands. In particular, we shall be asking the questions, is our legal system unable to deal with these people, and whose fault is that? I'm standing in Kipling Gardens, a quiet residential road in Clapham here in South London, and with me are Yvonne and Ronald Worthington. Behind us is what remains of their home. Yvonne, perhaps you would tell us in your own words what happened.
8: Well, Mr. Lander, one Saturday we had this Mr. Ward come up to the door and he told us he was just setting himself up in the area and wondered whether we'd be interested in buying a floor.
7: Didn't you already have one?
8: Yes, we had one, yes. But as Mr. Ward explained, that isn't really enough, is it?
7: Isn't it?
9: Not according to the Swedes, no, no. You see, they've got this concept called multiple flooring. The idea is, the more floors you have, the better. At the very least, you should have a couple in each room, you see.
7: Why?
9: Well, for added security. Against burglars. To stop them burrowing in, you see.
7: Burrowing in?
9: Yes. It's rife in Sweden, apparently. Burrowing and entering, they call it.
7: Well, I didn't know that, I say.
8: Neither did we, Mr. Lander.
9: Of course, multiple flooring has a number of other advantages as well. I mean, it's supposed to save on heating bills, for one thing.
7: How?
8: You see, hot air rises, so apparently the closer you are to your ceiling, the better.
7: So, you decided to let him install these extra floors for you, did you?
8: Yes, more's the pity. They were terribly careless. They spilt varnish everywhere. They stubbed their cigarettes out on the carpets and they...
9: And they kept drilling through
8: drilling
9: our electricity cables.
8: Yes. Yes. Mm-hmm. I kept wanting to complain to them. But he told me not to interfere, didn't you, Ronald?
9: Well, I thought he must know what he was doing. I mean, after all, he'd been trained by the Swedes.
8: He said he'd been trained by the Swedes, Ronald. But you wouldn't let me ask for proof, would you?
9: Vom, please, let's...
8: Well, you always ask for proof for anyone who enters your house.
7: If you tell me about the fire now.
9: Well, there's not so much to tell, really. We came home from work one day and the house had burnt down.
7: And what had been the cause of the fire?
9: It's very simple. Mr. Ward said that
8: it was... The fireman said, Ronald, the trained fireman said, it was either because someone had tried to get varnish off the floorboards with a blow lamp, or because someone had stubbed out a cigarette on the sofa, or because someone had drilled through the electricity mains. But because they'd all happened at around the same time, you see, it was hard to say which one of them was the cause, and which of them had just helped to spread it so quickly.
7: And presumably you took this up with Ward, did you?
8: I did, Mr. Lander, yes.
9: I get embarrassed about making a fuss, really.
7: And what did Mr. Ward say, Ron?
8: He said the fireman had been talking rubbish. He'd been there at the time and seen the whole thing. A stray cat had got in through a window, jumped onto the sofa and spontaneously combusted. It was as simple as that.
9: Yes, it was simple.
7: How did you react to that?
8: I told him I didn't believe him. He said it was true, but he could understand my reaction. He could hardly believe it himself, as he'd only ever seen it happen once before. So I told it all to this one here, and he said he thought it was possible, didn't you, Ronald?
9: Well, possible. I mean, I wasn't sure. You read about these things, don't you?
8: I don't, Ronald. trained by Swedes, Ronald, eh?
9: Please.
8: Swedes.
7: Ward has an unenviable record in the building trade, as some of his previous customers are prepared to testify.
0: Ward came to the door one day and offered to tarmac our drive. Well, it needed doing, so we said yes. That was 2 years ago and it still hasn't dried. I did try to park the car on it once. We had to get the AA out to tow it off.
8: His men are totally incompetent. It's awful watching them. They haven't got the faintest idea. When they were doing our porch, I happened to pop back one afternoon in time to see one of them trying to open a tin of paint with an axe. Next second, the path was awash with blood and emulsion. Oh. Fortunately, the man recovered, but we never did get the stains out. Which is a bit of a disadvantage, you know, for a boarding house.
4: You couldn't trust them at all. I remember we left them alone for an hour, and when we came back, we knew something had changed. We couldn't quite put our fingers on what. And, it's only much later that night we realised the curtains were missing.
6: Yes, well, of course, Potter's had a great many complaints about Ward.
7: Sheila Callahan again.
6: You see, because you don't need qualifications to be a builder, what a lot of these cowboys tend to do is just set themselves up and pick up the basics while they're ruining some poor devil's home. The remarkable thing about Ward's outfit is that over the years they've destroyed dozens of homes, and yet they don't seem to have picked up anything.
7: We managed to trace a former employee of Reginald Ward. We refer to him only as Mr. X.
10: When you go for a job with Ward, he asks you a lot of very detailed questions about your background, previous work, all that sort of thing.
11: To find out whether you're up to the required standard of proficiency in the building trade, is that?
10: No. To find out whether you're a VAT inspector.
11: I see. When you were working with Ward, were there any experienced builders amongst you?
10: No, none of us had the slightest idea how to build a house. The foreman, in fact, once told me that he'd never actually been in one.
11: And what about your building materials? What kind of quality were they?
10: Rubbish, mostly. The trouble was, most of it was sort of second-hand sort of thing.
11: What do you mean, second-hand?
10: Well, stuff we'd nicked from a previous place we worked on. We always used to try to come away with something, you know, even if it meant chipping out a few bricks. I remember one job we once had was to lag some pipes, right? We did it with someone else's curtains. Yeah, that sort of thing went on all the time.
11: And tell me about Reginald Ward himself. What was he, an experienced builder?
10: No, I don't know. But one thing I'm sure of, he certainly knows his way around a building site. Some nights it's been pitch black and he still manages to nick stuff.
7: In order that we might obtain an assessment of some of Ward's most recent workmanship, we contacted a Mr. Peter Partridge, who was employing Reginald Ward to fit out a new bathroom. I visited Peter, accompanied by Sheila Callahan.
12: The bathroom's just through here.
11: Right, well, if you'll just open the door for us, Peter, we'll go in.
12: Okay.
11: Yes, now, I'm no expert on doors, Sheila, but tell me, should it have been scraping along the floor like that?
13: No, of course it shouldn't.
11: No, I thought not. So, the first thing I've noticed is that there's a tap running. Why is the tap running, Peter?
12: Because I can't turn it off.
11: Mm-hmm. And what have you noticed, Sheila? Anything?
13: Well, the first thing I've noticed is these carpet tiles he's used here, did he?
11: Oh, yes. Now, what's the matter with them? Are they of poor quality?
13: No, the quality's all right for carpet tiles. It's just that they're not designed to be used on walls. Especially not above the bath like this. They'll get very soggy. Sorry, Peter, did you ask him to put the bath in at that angle?
12: No.
11: You're referring to the fact that the bath seems to slope at a very definite angle with the plug-hole end about, what would you say, about a foot higher than the other end?
13: About that, yes.
11: And you like it like this, Peter?
12: No, I don't. I have to keep scooping the water out with a bucket. I complained to Mr. Ward, but he said that these days sunken baths are out of fashion and that this was the latest thing, a sinking bath. He's got a very plausible way about him.
13: May I turn the shower on?
12: Yeah, I do.

0: Presumably, if the system were working properly, it wouldn't really be making all this noise, would it, Sheila?
1: No, and the water wouldn't be coloured yellow either.
0: Now, about the water, shouldn't it actually be coming out of the nozzle at the top there?
1: Ideally, yes.
0: And where is it coming out from?
1: Well, all the joints, they've not been sealed properly.
0: I see. Did you ask Mr. Ward about that, Peter?
2: Yes, he said it was the new Continental system. Developed to spray you from all different directions. Like I say, it's a very plausible way about it.
0: I see, yes, but I'm getting a bit soaked here, actually. Perhaps we should turn it off now. Should we, Sheila?
1: I can't.
2: No, it does tend to stick a bit, but... Well, don't worry, the pipes will probably get blocked up in a minute.
0: Oh!
3: We decided it was time we talked to Mr. Ward to find out for ourselves just how plausible he would turn out to be. We tracked him and his men down to a house in North London, which they were attempting to renovate.
0: Well, I'm on the site now, and just ahead of me I can see Reginald Ward. Mr. Ward?
4: Yes?
0: Mr. Ward, I'm David Lander from the...
4: David Lander. Not from Delft. I love that programme, Dave. I never miss it. We all do, don't we, lads?
5: Yeah!
0: Oh, well, right. No, obviously, thank you very much. But really, that's very much as maybe, Mr. Ward. I've come here to get your reaction to a number of serious allegations that have been made about your building methods.
4: Fine. But perhaps before we start, you can let me have your autograph, please, Dave.
0: Mr. Ward.
4: No, cement, Al. Cement! Oh, never mind, you've done it now. Leave it!
0: Mr. Ward, since we started researching for this programme, we've received literally hundreds of complaints about your shoddy standard of workmanship. Almost everyone we've spoken to is grossly dissatisfied with the jobs you've undertaken for them.
4: Naturally, Dave.
0: I'm sorry?
4: Well, let's face it. Obviously, if you're doing a programme about shoddy workmanship, you're not going to go out and track down all our thousands of totally satisfied customers, are you?
0: Well, we didn't overlook satisfied customers. We simply didn't find any.
4: Well, now, that's not strictly true, is it, Dave? I happen to know you've been inundated with calls from people singing our praises.
0: Well, no, this is not the case, Mr. Ward. It is true, however, that we have received 20 calls in your favour. All from one woman.
4: Well, perhaps now we're edging a little closer to the truth, Dave.
0: That woman is your mother, Mr. Ward.
4: My mother is my sternest critic, Dave.
0: Mr. Ward, let's talk about the Worthingtons.
4: Lovely people, lovely.
0: Mm-hmm. Is it not true that you and your men burned down their house whilst installing a floor that they did not need?
4: It certainly is not, Dave. You see, there was this cat who jumped through an open window, climbed onto
0: the... Oh, Mr. Ward, surely you don't expect me to believe your preposterous story about a cat spontaneously combusting on the sofa.
4: Just about... Not that! We just built that! Oh.
0: Yeah, the blame can most certainly be laid at your door, Mr. Ward.
4: Well, looks as if we've reached an impasse, doesn't it, Dave? Let's just agree to differ and part as friends, shall we?
0: Mr. Ward, you're a crook.
4: You know that sort of talk could lose you a listener, Dave.
0: How you've managed to stay out of prison thus far is a complete mystery to me, Mr. Ward. I can only...
6: It really won't do you any good to try and drown me out of this radio, Mr. Ward. I've got very powerful lungs, and I intend to have my say by recommending that on no account should anyone even think of hiring you or any of your suspiciously large number of companies for any job whatsoever. Ha!
4: Mind your backs!
0: Sorry, Dave.
3: We apologise for the sudden end to that recording, which was due to my being rendered unconscious by a plank of wood. But what of the Worthingtons?
7: Well, of course, the next thing we did was to contact our insurance company.
3: You were insured, then?
8: Oh, yes.
7: Yes, but they wouldn't pay out.
3: Why not?
7: Well, they don't, do they?
3: The insurance company with whom the Worthingtons had been insured is Rampart Insurance PLC. I spoke to their public relations manager, Mr. George Mansfield.
9: Our policy clearly states that all reasonable steps must be taken to prevent a fire on the insured property, and the Worthingtons simply didn't.
3: And how do you know that?
9: Well, obviously they didn't. They had a fire, didn't they?
3: Yes, but your policy insures against fires, doesn't it?
9: Yes.
3: So when someone who is insured with you has a fire, surely you should pay out?
9: Certainly. Provided, of course, that we are satisfied beyond all reasonable doubt that the fire was not started deliberately.
3: And aren't you satisfied in this case?
9: No.
3: Well, do you have any evidence to suggest that the fire was started deliberately?
9: No, we just have a reasonable doubt, that's all.
3: Can you explain to me why your company has this reasonable doubt?
9: Yes, certainly. It is based upon the fact that these people were insured with us against fire. And then, lo and behold, they go and have one. Now, I know, it is possible that these two things are entirely unrelated, but when there's such a large amount of money involved, I hope you'll agree we really cannot take that chance.
3: Mr. Mansfield, let me ask you one final question. Have you ever paid out on this policy?
9: you know, I don't think we have. So far, we've been very lucky.
3: Denied the possibility of claiming from their insurance company, the Worthingtons realised that their only prospect for recovering the value of their house lay in suing Reginald Ward. With that in mind, they went to see their solicitor, a Mr. Norman Simmons. Ronald Worthington takes up the story.
5: Mr. Simmons said it was perfectly straightforward. Huh. All we had to do was sue Mr. Ward for negligence and we'd get our money back.
7: Sure, Ronald.
5: He said he was prepared to initiate the proceedings as soon as we let him have a cheque for £500.
8: £500? That does seem rather a lot of money for a straightforward case, isn't it?
7: That's exactly what I thought, Mr. Lander. But then the two of them ganged up on me. So I just shut up and let them get on with it.
5: No, I didn't gang up.
7: Well, perhaps he was trained by the Swedes as well, Ronald.
5: Yvonne, don't go on.
7: You sold the cart and sent him the cheque, didn't you?
5: Granted, yes, but this...
7: And if he told you he needed your clothes for a deposit, you'd have taken them off for him, wouldn't you?
5: Not necessarily.
7: Oh, yes, you
8: are. I wonder if we could perhaps turn to whatever happened next. What was the next?
7: We didn't hear anything for 6 months. Not a thing. So eventually I phoned him and said, what's happening? And that's when he told me there'd been a worrying complication which had altered things entirely.
8: And what was that?
7: The builder wasn't going to confess. He said that weakened our case a great deal. He said that the man had a strong defence and why hadn't we told him about the cat? So I said we had told him.
5: He heard
7: me all right, Ronald. Anyway, Mr. Lander, he said we should authorise him to go and see the builder to try and settle it out of court.
8: And did you do that?
7: No, I said I wanted it to go to court. Yes, but he said it was too late because he'd already settled it and Mr. Ward had offered us some compensation.
8: So Ward did admit responsibility?
7: Well, not exactly. He thought it might have been him who'd opened the window that the cat climbed through. Anyway, Simmons said that after he'd deducted his legal fees, the money that was due to us came to £30.
8: And were you satisfied with that?
7: No, and I told him so. But he said that in that case he could no longer represent us, and anyway it would be inappropriate to continue the discussion since he was now acting for Mr. Ward. And then he hung up.
3: What had happened that had made Norman Simmons transfer his allegiance from the Worthingtons to Reginald Ward? Here's Mr. X again.
10: Yeah, I remember it very well, as it happens. We were working on some old Biddy's bathroom, and that Simmons bloke popped around, right? And they talked for a while, you know, and at the end of it, Ward asked Simmons how much he wanted to drop the case. Simmons says his usual rate was £500. Ward says he didn't have that sort of cash on him, but he could let him have it in copper pipe. Simmons said done, right? And we spent the rest of the afternoon ripping the stuff out the old lady's walls.
3: As a solicitor, Norman Simmons enjoys a dubious reputation, as various people can testify.
11: Simmons handled our divorce, and quite frankly, I wasn't at all happy with the settlement.
12: Why not?
11: Simmons got the house.
12: Well, whether he's corrupt or not, that I don't know, but he has got a terrible reputation for incompetence. Now, I remember once he read the will he prepared of a deceased old gentleman, in which the old chap had apparently stipulated that his grandchildren should be cremated there and then, and their remains scattered on the pitch of Fulham Football Club. Well, fortunately, at the 11th hour, their parents managed to get a High Court injunction. Otherwise, things could have got very upsetting.
4: Well, if you ask me, I don't think he actually knows much about the law. I was done for speeding in a built-up area, and he told me he reckoned he could do a plea bargain and get it knocked down to parking on a double yellow line. So we tried it, and I got charged with contempt of court. Then he whispered that for an extra £50 he could probably get that whittled down to insulting behaviour.
3: We decided that the time had come to speak to Mr. Simmons. Unfortunately, Mr. Simmons thought otherwise. Every time we tried to ring him, he hung up. Despite this, we were determined that Mr. Simmons should be afforded the opportunity of giving his side of the story. For this reason, I tracked him down to his hairdresser. This is what followed.
13: So, you decided where you go for the holidays?
14: Tunisia.
13: Nice, nice.
14: Yeah.
3: Mr. Simmons?
14: Who's that?
13: Hey, keep your head down, please.
3: It's David Lander here.
13: You could do the haircut as well, huh?
3: Yeah. Mr. Simmons, I'm recording an interview with you now.
14: You will get nothing out of me, Lander. Do you understand? I'll have you done for harassment.
3: Well, you can take that up with our lawyer, Mr. Simmons. I want to talk about your handling of the Worthingtons case.
14: I am saying nothing.
13: I want you to give your head still.
14: You cut my ear again, Luigi, and I'll sue you.
3: Mr. Simmons, why did you sabotage the Worthingtons case against Reginald Ward?
14: I'm saying nothing.
3: What have you done with the copper pipe he gave you?
14: I've told you, Lander, I'm saying nothing.
3: Mr. Simmons, I'm allowing you here an opportunity to give your side of the story.
14: I don't need to. I'm saying nothing.
3: Well, I'll just wait here in case you change your mind, shall I?
14: Do what you want. I'm saying nothing.
13: So, whereabouts in Tunisia?
14: I said I'm saying nothing, right?
3: Well, as you clearly heard there, we gave Norman Simmons ample opportunity to defend himself. We went next to Mr. Simmons' representative body, the Law Society, where I asked their spokesman, Nicholas Campbell-Luke, where his organisation stood on the matter.
15: Broadly speaking, after careful consideration, we have chosen to accept Mr. Simmons' version of events.
16: Mm-hmm. Which one?
15: What?
16: Well, I understand he's offered you several.
15: Well, naturally, we've chosen to accept the most plausible.
16: And that would be...
15: That Mr. Simmons and Mr. Ward were unwitting pawns in an unsuccessful attempt by the Worthingtons to pull off an elaborate insurance swindle.
3: Mr. Campbell-Luke, have you, in fact, spoken to the Worthingtons about this case?
15: We've exchanged letters. To be frank, they do not seem to me to be very reasonable people.
16: And what leads you to say that?
15: Well, they're arguing with us. Yes. Well, to be frank, Mr. Lander, it's a fact of life that solicitors cannot always achieve the results that their clients want them to achieve. For example, they can't always get them off scot-free.
16: No, but...
15: Well, then, quite often, the client feels he's been let down and writes to us, but by this time, of course, the client's a convicted criminal. Now, let me ask you this, Mr. Lander. Who are you going to believe? A convicted criminal or a qualified solicitor? A professional man, Mr. Lander.
3: Yes, but the Worthingtons haven't been convicted of anything. They haven't even been charged with anything.
15: No, and as I understand it, that is entirely due to the extraordinarily lenient view that their insurance company is taking of the matter.
3: Mr. Campbell-Luke, have you in the Law Society ever, in fact, actually taken action against any solicitor who's been accused of misconduct?
15: Yes, of course. And we employ some fairly draconian measures against such people.
3: Such as?
15: We censure them.
3: That's it, is it?
15: It. Is that it? Well, it's the single worst thing that can happen to a solicitor. It's acutely embarrassing for them.
3: Well, yes, but who is to know that a solicitor has been censured?
15: He knows, Mr. Lander.
3: I see. So, what about the Worthingtons? As a solicitor, what would you advise them to do next?
15: As a solicitor, the first thing I would advise them to do is to pay me if they want my advice.
3: The Worthingtons again.
7: Well, by now we'd decided, which is to say, I had decided, that there was only one thing left we could do, really, and that was to sue Mr. Simmons for negligence.
17: Yes, that's right, yes, and I agreed.
7: Which made a nice change, didn't it, Ronald? The problem was, most solicitors we went to didn't want to do it. We had a lot of trouble finding anyone who'd even listen to us, didn't we, Ronald?
17: Yes, that's right.
5: Then we found one who was prepared to advise us for £50, so we paid him, and his advice was not to sue a solicitor.
7: We tried everything. We even wrote to the Law Society again, but their reply just said that our legal system was the envy of the world and left it at that.
3: So, as it stands at the moment, you're without legal representation, is that right?
7: Yes. Ronald, say that thing I told you to say.
5: Yes, actually, we'd like to take this opportunity, if we may, to make an appeal.
3: Well, by all means, go ahead, yes.
5: If anyone knows of an honest, competent solicitor, could they please let us have their name?
7: As soon as possible, please.
3: Well, there you are. But, please don't write to the BBC. Write directly to the Worthingtons at what address?
7: Kipling Terrace will
5: Kipling
7: do.
5: Terrace, yes.
7: We're here most days.
5: Cleaning up.
3: The Worthingtons' MP is Clive Stignall. I asked him for his reaction to their situation.
18: Well, of course, I'm sympathetic, but I can't help feeling that they've brought it upon themselves by repeatedly attempting to victimise their unfortunate solicitor.
3: You take the side of Mr. Simmons, then?
18: Oh, there's no sides to it. The facts speak for themselves.
3: Of course, by profession, you yourself are a solicitor, aren't you?
18: Yes.
3: I wonder if that might be in any way influencing the way you view the situation.
18: Of course not. I judge each case entirely on its own merits and arrive at an opinion completely without bias or prejudice, just like all solicitors do.
3: We decided that if anyone was going to do anything about Messrs. Ward and Simmons, it was going to have to be us. Fortunately, we had an idea. On our visit to Peter Partridge's house, he had mentioned that he suspected that one or two of his possessions had gone missing whilst Ward was working on his bathroom. So, one Monday, at our instigation, he informed Mr. Ward that he would be going away for a few days and that he, Mr. Ward, should take care and lock up every night when he left the premises. That same evening, I, a sound crew, and a police constable took up position around the corner from Peter Partridge's home. We then waited anxiously to see if Reginald Ward would fall into our trap.
19: There's someone coming. I think it's Ward. Yes, it is. Mr. Ward!
20: Oh, Dave! How are you? How's your head?
19: Never mind my head, Mr. Ward. Why are you carrying Peter Partridge's toilet?
20: Why? Surely workmanship, I'm afraid, needs replacing.
19: When we were in his bathroom, it was the only thing that was working.
20: Well, perhaps to the inexpert eye it appeared to be working. But I hope you'll take the word of an experienced builder when I say it's clapped out. Honest.
19: What's that hanging over your shoulder, Mr. Ward?
20: Which shoulder is that, Dave?
19: It's a set of curtains, isn't it?
20: What, this? No, slagging. For pipes.
19: Have you heard enough, Constable?
1: Yes, thank you, sir. All right, Mr. Ward, you better come with me.
19: Now, wait. This is a miscarriage of justice in the making. Dave, you wait. In a couple of months, you'll be making a program trying to get me out
1: again.
19: Come on. I want my lawyer.
1: Yeah, so do we.
3: Ward subsequently made a full statement, and as a result, the police later swooped on Norman Simmons' home, where they found the solicitor in the back garden attempting to bury several feet of copper piping. Since then, both men have been convicted of a series of offences and are currently serving jail sentences. Furthermore, the Law Society has announced that it is seriously considering censuring Norman Simmons. But let's end with the Worthingtons. Earlier this week, I asked them whether their traumatic experience has left them with any permanent scars.
17: Oh, yes, bad ones.
7: Definitely.
17: It's certainly affected our relationship, hasn't it?
7: Yes.
3: Well, at least you're still together.
17: Oh, yes, that's amazing, really.
7: Hmm. Of course, we did try to get a divorce.
17: Yes.
7: But the lawyers cocked it up.
17: Oh, they did their best.
7: They cocked it up, Ronald.
17: We all make mistakes, don't we?
7: Ronald.
17: Yes?
7: Watch my hand, Ronald.
17: Ow! You could take somebody's eye
7: Shut
17: out.
7: Shut up, Ronald.
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25: 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Episode 6. 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

0: Sometimes I really wish I was a woman.
1: Oh, I was just nodding off then.
0: Oh, sorry.
1: Well, what do you want?
0: Nothing. No, I was just thinking, sometimes I really wish I was a woman.
1: With all the pain that's involved. Menstruation, childbirth, menopause.
0: We men have pain too.
1: Oh, yeah. Shaving.
0: Oh, you'll never know the agony of Old Spice on an open wound.
1: So grow a beard. Now shush, I'm really tired.
0: And sex. We men definitely get a raw deal in sex too.
1: Ha!
0: No, I mean it, honestly. I really envy a woman's orgasm. It seems so long and enveloping. Whereas ours is, very brief and localised. Oh, I think I'll give up sex. It's a transitory diversion.
1: Look, you don't have to have the vasectomy if you don't want to.
0: Really?
1: Yes. But remember, you've agreed to be in charge of contraception. I've done it for 12 years, and now it's your turn.
0: Oh, fair enough. It's just the thought of being prone with your valuables in the hands of another man wielding a knife. You never know what he might do.
1: Oh, come on, Phil. This is England, not Sicily. Let's talk about this in the morning, eh? I'm trying to get to sleep.
0: I mean, what happens if he sneezes at the critical moment?
2: Don't forget to do the teeth at the back as well. And so, aim the spit down the plug hole, please.
3: Okay.
4: Are you going out today?
0: Yeah, I might take Sophie to the playgroup this afternoon.
4: Well, please make sure that she has a vest on. The forecast says it's going to be cold.
5: Jawohl.
4: Oh, ha-ha. Any tea in the pot?
0: Yeah, just brewed.
4: I feel grotty. I must be going down with something.
0: It's your time of the month, isn't it?
4: How do you know?
0: Your menstrual cycle is etched on my brain, Sarah. In this house, PMT means Phil must tiptoe. Oh, hello, old fella. Come and sit on my lap. Yeah, there's a good boy. Mm-hmm. You were never the same after you were done, were you? One minute a carefree Tom gambling round your domain, the next a gilded eunuch with nothing but meow mix to look forward to. Party, party, two castrati and one cruel blow.
4: You kicked him last week because he dropped a brown one in your boots. Now he's your big buddy.
0: Do you mind? We're male bonding.
4: No one's forcing you to do it. There are other methods of male contraception, you know.
0: I know, but they all kill the moment. I mean, why don't you have an IUD fitted? I mean, they're safe. Apparently they pick up radio for a treat.
4: Oh, yes. Every man's dream. A music centre you can sleep with. I've told you, from now on it's your responsibility. Be a big boy for a change.
0: I know, but you know, the snip is so final, isn't it? I mean, are we sure we don't want to have more children?
4: We both agreed before we got married we only wanted one child.
0: Yeah, I know, but you know, what happens if, God forbid, you get run over going for the bus, and I meet a young, blonde, willowy, out-of-work American actress, and heartbroken as I am, she consoles me, and then we get married, and you know what happens then if we want to have children?
4: Not that you've ever thought about
0: it. Oh, heaven forfend.
4: Look, if you still want another kid, fine, I'm agreeable. I love kids. But the deal would be that you look after it right from the start. I did last time. Bottles, night feeds, nappies, the lot.
0: Mind you, worry-free sex au naturel is a hell of a selling point.
4: Right, so we won't cancel tomorrow's appointment.
0: Okay.
4: Good. I've got to go to work. See you later.
0: Yeah, don't come back late. Remember, we got Gerald and Liam for dinner.
4: Well, don't overcook them. Especially not the sweetmeats. You know I like them tender.
0: Cruel.
4: Bye.
0: Bye. Oh, yeah. Does he want some milky? Sorry, it's only semi-skim, but I'll give you the top. How about some herring and mackerel meow mix, eh? Has it affected your libido at all? What do you think of Catwoman? You know, Michelle Pfeiffer in a shiny black catsuit? You prefer Danny DeVito as the penguin, eh? Oh, right. Corky the cat pin-up for you this Christmas.
6: We're not out of the woods yet. There's still a long way to go. But I just wanted to say thank you for working so hard recently. It's not been an easy time for any of us.
7: Me times 20, Gary.
6: But we've shown that we can work well together as a team. And I just want to say that if I've been a little bit off with any of you recently, I'm sorry, I didn't mean it. I was just a tad stressed out.
4: We forgive you, Gavin.
6: It's more than I deserve.
7: Are we all going to hold hands and cry? Because I'm up for it.
6: Well, that's all I wanted to say, really, and congratulations again on the new order. Now, back to work, you lazy sods.
7: Two-faced git. Come on, girls, chop chop, the orifice has spoken. He's a happy boy, he's maintained his profit margins. And he's got a new motor, so let's work together so he can pay for it. Isn't capitalism wonderful?
6: And I love you too, Ray. Sarah, Can I have a word?
2: Yeah, sure.
6: Can you close the door behind you, Heather? Stop.
4: Oh, if it's about those German designs, you should have them next week, no problem.
6: No, it's not about that. Grab a chair. Now, I realise the design department has been under a lot of pressure lately.
4: Yeah, too right.
6: And usually I've left you and Heather to get on with it.
4: Mm-hmm.
6: But I think you need some help, so I'm going to expand the department.
4: Yeah.
6: What do you think about advertising for a junior designer?
4: Well, if you think there's enough work for us all...
6: I do. And I'm going to put someone in as manager.
4: Who?
6: You. What's the matter?
4: It's just a bit of a shock.
6: I know, you've not been here that long, but I'm sure you can hack it, can't you?
4: Yeah. Yeah, of course.
5: Look, Barbie, that's how you do it. Push, push.
0: Oh, you're not watching this video again, are you?
5: I like it.
0: But don't get fed up with it.
5: No, me and Grandma watch it all the time. It's not long now, Barbie. You'll see me in a minute. Does Mummy look funny?
0: No, it's hardly surprising. What do you want for lunch, then?
5: Pot noodles.
0: Right. Cheese sandwich it is.
5: Why don't we ever watch your birth video?
0: Well, they didn't have videos when I was born.
5: So how do you know who your mum is?
0: Well, you just have to take it on trust, you know, believe them.
5: This is where you fall on the floor.
0: No, I didn't fall. I was pushed out of the way.
5: Are all grandmas there when babies are born?
0: No, only certain grandmas.
5: Where's Grandpa?
0: Well, who do you think's taking the video?
5: Here I am. What a lovely baby.
0: No, not really. You look more like a blue meanie. Hello.
8: Can I speak to Philip Stevens, please?
0: Speaking.
8: I'm calling from Bareboards Television.
0: The independent TV company?
8: That's us.
0: Yeah, stop winding me up, Liam. It's a pathetic female accent. You sound more like Fenella Fielding on steroids.
8: Sorry? I'm Melanie Howard, PA to Lisa Foreman, head of comedy production.
0: Yes, and I'm a prawn-flavoured crisp. I'll pack it in, Liam.
8: Listen, mate, I don't give a toss what you think. I am a woman. I have the hormones to prove it. And you're going to feel a right dipstick if you don't shut up and listen.
0: Oh, right. Sorry.
8: You sent us a comedy script.
0: Yeah, yes, I did.
8: And Miss Foreman, our head of comedy, would like you to come in and discuss it with her.
0: Oh, what, you mean you want to do it?
8: God, I hate dealing with amateurs. It's just a preliminary chat. How does 10:30 Wednesday sound?
0: Sounds great. I'll be there. What do I have to bring?
8: Your brain and your body. Hopefully they'll be engaged this time.
0: Right. Okay, thanks. Bye.
7: Yes!
5: What's the matter, Daddy?
7: Oh, I've just found out I might not be a failure after all.
4: And of course, Annie Rose made such a fuss about Alfie having new boots that she had to have a pair of her own to go stamping about in too. Splish, splash, splosh.
5: She's funny, is Annie Rose, and Alfie.
4: Yep, that's what me and Uncle Michael used to do in puddles.
5: When you were little?
4: Yes, it was a very long time ago.
5: Was it black and white then?
4: No, that's just in old films, not real life. Now, snuggle down, time to go to sleep.
5: Did you boss Uncle Michael around?
4: Yes, I made his life a misery.
5: I wish I had someone to boss around.
4: You do?
5: But I want someone else as well as Daddy.
4: You've got the cat.
5: He's being naughty. He doesn't always stay in the baby bouncer.
4: All right, sweetheart, we'll talk about it tomorrow. Time to go to sleep. We've got guests downstairs. Good night, sleep tight.
5: You haven't kissed all my dollies.
4: I'm only kissing two. I got chapped lips last time I did them all.
9: Old burglar with his bag of swag. It's a pathetic drawing, Gerald.
10: Time's nearly up.
9: Father Christmas!
11: Look at it properly.
0: No talking.
10: Nah, time's up.
9: Well, what was it then?
11: Post office.
9: Post office?
11: There's the postman and his post bag, and there's the office.
9: Oh, that's not a postman and his post bag, it's Quasimodo. And call that an office? It looks like a piece of Swiss cheese.
11: Oh, I hate playing Pictionary with you, Liam. You're so bloody competitive.
9: I bet I'm less competitive than you. Oh, give me the pad. I'll show you how to draw a post office.
11: Don't give him any more to drink, Phil. He gets even more obstreperous than usual.
9: I've noticed. There you go. That's the way to do it. You're hopeless, you are. You'd never get a picture on vision on.
11: Well, give me Trivial Pursuit any day.
9: Yeah, well, that's because you played it so many times with your precious mummy. You've memorised all the flipping answers.
11: Well, at least I don't get my pleasure prancing about in front of the mirror pretending to be a pop star.
9: What?
11: Think we can't hear you, eh? I wondered where my tennis racket had got to.
0: Ah, and Eric Clapton of the tennis racket, eh?
4: Oh, you can talk. Your mum told me you spent hours in front of the mirror practising your Mick Jagger strut.
0: Oh, no, no, no, don't criticise my youthful follies. After all, I never went to an Osmonds concert.
4: I was 11!
0: No, they were talented lot, though. It's great when they got heavy. Remember? Crazy horses.
4: Wow! Wow!
9: Yeah, Jimmy Osmond was a living advert for infanticide. What about you, Gerald? Have you ever dabbled in youth culture, or was it just a brotherhood of classical aesthetes for you?
11: Well, I liked Kenny Ball and his jazz men.
9: Oh, what a rebel. I bet you were a handful.
11: Look, matey, I was into art. Things that have lasted for centuries. Yeah. Mozart, Beethoven, Schubert. Yeah. Not Dave D, Dozy Beaky, Mike and Butch.
9: Mick and Titch.
11: Oh, yeah.
9: Zabadek, Zabadek, Gallagher, Gallagher, Gallagher, Gallagher, Gallagher.
0: Oh, icons, pop icons.
11: Cacophonous nonsense.
4: They're always the best lyrics.
0: Oh, Sarah, say supercalifragilisticexpialidocious backwards. You'll love this. No, do it with the intro.
4: Yeah. Well, you can say it backwards, which is Dotus aliexpiestic fragicali rupus, but I think that's going a bit too far, don't you think?
0: Indubitably.
4: Bravo.
9: I know what you both get up to, and it is sick and perverted.
0: What?
9: What? What? Well, they play Jolly Holidays with Mary. He's Dick Van Dyke with an impeccable Cockney accent, and she's Mary Poppins, all prim and proper. And then they get up to some
0: So we're not harming anyone?
9: Yes, you are. You're sullying my childhood imagery. Mind you, I could always imagine Sarah in some black Edwardian corsetry.
4: Well, having done my party piece...
9: Oh, magnificently.
4: You'll have to excuse me, because I'm really tired. It's well past my bedtime. Night all!
11: Good night!
9: Good night! Wonderful woman. You're very lucky with her, you know. God knows what she sees in you.
0: She's been working hard.
11: Talking of which, I believe that you may have some work.
0: Oh, well, I wouldn't go as far as say that, Gerald. Just called me in for a meeting, that's all. Early days yet.
9: Yeah, very early days.
11: But it's a jolly good sign, isn't it?
0: Oh, well, who knows?
11: What will happen to Sophie, if you get it?
9: Oh, he'll give her away to the gypsies. What a moronic question.
0: Well, it's not a 9-to-5 job, Gerald, you know. I'll still be doing basically what I do now, but getting paid for it, hopefully. Besides which, she starts school soon.
9: Yeah, my Sammy's really looking forward to it, bless him. Mind you, he might not be there for too long.
0: Why not?
9: Martha's thinking of moving to Wiltshire.
0: Whatever for?
9: Oh, to be with her women friends. And to spite me.
11: Well, you know you can stay with us for as long as you want.
9: Don't worry, I won't stay in the Bates Motel any longer than I have to.
11: Typical. Typical. Show you any sort of human kindness and you just throw it back in my face.
9: And what a face. The only woman that would ever fall for you is down a flight of stairs. 35 years old and still living with your mummy.
0: Oh.
9: You're pathetic.
0: And you're not.
9: What?
0: Oh, take him home, Gerald.
9: What did you say, Phil? I thought reconstructed men didn't lose their tempers.
0: Don't insult your friends, Liam. They might not be there forever.
9: Oh, well, that's put me in my place, isn't it? What venom, eh? No more Mr. Nice Guy, eh?
11: Oh, come on, you. Let's go home. I'm sorry about this, Phil.
0: Oh, that's not your fault, Gerald.
9: No more Mr. Nice Guy. No more Mr. Clean.
4: No more Mr. Stop touching them all the time.
0: Touching what?
4: You know, your cheesy what's-it. Every time you change gear, you touch them.
0: Do I? I wasn't aware of it. Just checking to see if they're still there.
4: You're all so pathetic about pain. God knows what would happen if men had babies.
0: You've got no idea about a man's reproductive organs, have you? It's all right for you lot. Your bits are all tucked up and out of harm's way. Whereas ours are out there and vulnerable.
4: Oh, you poor love.
0: You may scoff, but it's like having your ovaries wrapped in cling film dangling outside your body.
4: Well, there's still time to change your mind. The appointment's not for another half an hour. We can stop at that telephone kiosk and cancel.
0: No. I'm taking responsibility for my own sexuality, even though it means being physically mutilated.
4: Well, they're not going to cut them off completely.
0: Good job, too. Part of a complex balance system. Cut them off and I shall flat me back.
10: Now, it isn't too late to change your minds. You're only young, and you've only got one child. You may want to have more in the future.
0: So, should we change our minds? The operation is reversible?
10: Low success rate. The solder doesn't always hold.
4: We've discussed it thoroughly, Doctor, and we don't want to have any more children.
0: Yes.
10: So we take that as read. Right. I'll tell you a little bit about the operation, shall I? Well, You lie down on the operating table, and after all the nurses have had a good laugh at the size of your penis, I get these two bricks.
0: Spare us the banter, Doctor. This is bad enough as it is.
10: Piece of cake, Mr. Stevens. Nothing to worry about. First, the nurse gives you an anaesthetic.
0: Is it a local?
10: No, she's from Glasgow.
0: I walked right into that one, didn't I?
10: Yeah, sorry, I couldn't resist it. And where was I?

0: No, she's from Glasgow. I walked right into that one, didn't I?
1: Yeah, sorry, I couldn't resist it. And where was I?
2: Jabbing the nadgers.
1: Right, yeah. After that, I just make two incisions, like little duelling scars on the side of your testes. It's all right. My hands are as steady as a rock since I started going to Alcoholics Anonymous.
0: Oh, please, Doctor, cut the gags.
1: I'm being serious. I am an alcoholic.
0: Oh.
1: Psych! Got ya! So, having gutted your gonads, which makes a vast difference to your vast deference, I then sew your tubes up with neat little stitches that my father would be proud of.
2: Oh, is he a surgeon?
1: No, a tailor.
2: Oh.
1: Then you spend a day in bed and you wear a surgical support for a week or so.
0: What for?
1: Well, if you didn't, they'd end up all floppy.
2: Mind you, they'd come in handy for bungee jumping.
0: Oh, well, I'm glad you two are enjoying this.
2: Yeah.
0: I'm going with a major groin surgery. My wife thinks it's hilarious. Right. Let's get on with it.
1: Don't do it today, Mr. Stevens. This is just a preliminary chat to see if you're serious. You now have to go on the waiting list.
0: Oh, and I was all psyched up for it.
1: Oh, never mind. Have a couple with me. Nurse, could you get us 3 cups of tea, please? Ta. She assists me in the vasectomies.
0: Oh, right.
1: She's from Oldham. And she does. And guess what?
2: What?
1: I'm from Wrexham. And it does!
0: Right, come on, Sophie, let's dry your hair. Now, how do you want it? Kissy-feely gently or rock and roll roughly?
3: Roughly.
0: Ah, look into my eyes, look into my eyes, what do you see?
3: Madness!
0: I am the god of hair dryer, and I bring you... dryer. Dun-dun-dun, I give towel birth.
4: See? The aircraft's sitting on the bottom at about 4 feet of water. When it's full up, the water's at least 16 foot deep. I want to know how we're going to tackle the plane, Wilson. I'm not interested in the waterworks statistics.
5: Sorry, sir.
4: No sign of anybody in it. Must have all jumped out by parachute.
6: Permission to speak, sir.
4: Yes, Jim.
6: Why don't we call on them to surrender in official terms? And then if they do not answer, we will be cognizant of the fact that they are not there and have sprung off previous.
4: Thank you, Jones.
0: No, it'll only be you. You don't mind, do you?
3: Well, with Mummy working, it would be very difficult.
0: Oh, that's very understanding of you, sweetheart.
3: Yes, Mummy explained it to me.
0: Good.
3: And you wouldn't be able to buy both of us a real pony, would you?
0: You finished reading?
2: What? I was asleep, Phil.
0: Oh, sorry. Your Virago paperback was propped up in front of you, so I naturally assumed you're still reading.
2: You're always waking me up just as I nod off. You know it takes me ages to get back to sleep.
0: Oh, heinous crime. Take me back to Nuremberg.
2: Go to sleep.
0: Oh, I'm not really tired. My mind's still racing about his meeting with Lisa Foreman tomorrow. I'll wear my suit, I think. And that silk tie your mother brought me. No, I'm a hip guy. Should be just a shirt buttoned up to the neck. No, none of my shirts buttoned up around the neck anymore. Now, I'm all... wacky and bohemian. Yeah, better polish up my kickers. God, things are really coming together, aren't they? Yeah, I mean, with you know, Sophie starting school, you and your promotion, me getting my work notice, eh? Sarah? Oh, better move before she does one of her deep sleep body twitches. Oh, she cut her toenails. My calves are mincemeat.
2: Right, I've got the car, have I?
0: What's the matter with you at the moment? For the umpteenth time, you've got the car. You drop Sophie off at your mother's while I catch the tube to Destiny.
3: Where's that, Daddy?
2: Just past Cloud Cuckoo Land.
0: Ooh, I'm glad you're on my side.
2: Oh, you know I am. But don't build your hopes up too much. You know what these media types are like?
0: Ugh, TV people don't frighten me. They're only human. They go to the toilet like everyone else.
3: Does Timmy Mallet go to the toilet?
0: Well, I don't know. Is he human?
7: And then we'll go and have a crepe at the creperie. And then we'll go and buy your school uniform, madam.
3: Bad.
2: Don't go overboard, Mum. All it has to be is a navy blue sweatshirt and a skirt. Most kids don't even wear that. It's not obligatory. Oh.
7: Sarah, what's the matter?
2: No, it's all right, Mum. I didn't sleep well last night. I feel a bit dizzy.
7: Oh, here, sit down. Now, you've got natural fibres on. You won't slip off the plastic.
3: Are you all right, Mummy?
7: You look awful, Sarah. Sort of Dulux apple core white. What you need is a nice cup of hot, sweet tea.
2: Oh, yeah, that'd be nice, Mum. Oh, that's better.

0: I should be getting off now before the traffic gets too bad.
1: Do you know what I think?
0: What?
1: I think you've either got an iron deficiency or...
0: Or what?
1: You're pregnant.
0: Don't be silly.
1: Tired, dizziness, classic symptoms. When are you due?
0: Well, I'm not particularly late. It varies a lot with me. Anyway, it's impossible. I use a Dutch cap.
1: Oh, wouldn't trust anything Dutch. They're just Germans with good manners.
0: It would be ironic if I was pregnant. Phil's about to have a vasectomy.
1: Really? That's very good of him. Your father hasn't got a clue about modern sexual ideas. He thinks safe sex is switching the electric blanket off.
0: I'm just tired. I've been working hard.
1: Maybe. Anyway, it's not the end of the world if you are pregnant. He'll just have to go back to teaching again.
0: But I've just got everything sorted out. I've even been offered a promotion at work.
1: Have you? Oh, it's so unfair. Men don't have these problems. Your father wouldn't have had such an important career if he'd had to give up work to have babies.
0: What important career?
1: Well, he was an accountant.
0: Yeah, a turf accountant. Look, I'll have to go to work, Mum. Phil said he should be back from his meeting by about 1, so you can drop Mrs. Home any time after that.
1: Well, stop off at a chemist and buy one of those pregnancy tests. Then at least you'll know.
0: Mum, I can assure you that I am not pregnant. It's not possible.
1: When it comes to the egg and sperm race, darling, anything is possible.
2: Oh, hi, I'm Philip Stevens. I have an appointment to see Lisa Foreman.
3: Ah, the famous gender guesser.
2: Yeah, sorry about that. It's just I got this friend...
3: Take a seat, Mr. Stevens. You're 8 minutes early.
2: Am I?
3: I said a seat, not the oatmeal sofa. That's where Harry sleeps.
2: Harry? Must be a stressed-out TV exec.
3: As you can see, Harry's an Irish wolfhound. He's Lisa's dog.
2: Well, give me a saddle and I'll ride him.
3: Don't say anything derogatory. He's Lisa's family.
2: Right. Hey, good boy. There's a good boy. Harry... Ugh.
3: Oh, I forgot to tell you. He slobbers.
2: Have you got a tissue?
4: Thanks. Bye. Can I help you?
0: Yeah, could I have a pack of those iron tablets, please?
4: The large one or the small one?
0: Small one, please.
4: Anything else?
0: No, thanks. How much are those pregnancy testing kits?
5: Well, it's got everything, Philip.
2: Oh, I'm glad you think so, Lisa.
5: Youth element with the school kids, 30-something element with the teachers, feminist element with a head teacher, wrinkly element with her old gran, and ecology element with her brother's recycling unit. Chocker. Broad appeal. There's only one thing missing.
2: What's that?
5: It isn't funny.
2: Oh, well, I thought that
5: It's not that it isn't funny, Philip. It's funny Channel 4, Le Creuset Habitat funny. But it isn't funny ITV Baked Beans Quick Save funny. And that's where the dosh is for us at the moment. Oh, we have the odd Channel 4 commish. For instance, we're doing a post-industrial unemployment comedy for them that we hope will be a long-runner. But really, we're looking for mainstream projects. Who do you want as Andy?
2: Oh, well, I thought it could be...
5: We need someone with the integrity of a John Malkovich, and yet with the comic timing of a Richard Briers. And the girl,
2: Charlotte.
5: I'm thinking a sort of a cross between a young Prunella Scales and an older Jodie Foster. With the feistiness of a Susan Sarandon, and yet the gravitas of a Meryl Streep. Sort of a Helena Bonham Carter, but funny.
2: Oh, so you want to do it then?
5: Oh, we're only talking possibilities, Philip.
6: And that's not all, Daddy. This is my school leotard.
1: Leotard, darling.
6: And this is my fluffy school ballet dress.
1: Tutu, sweetheart. Tutu.
2: Faye, this is really too much.
1: Oh, no need to thank me, Philip. As that famous humanitarian said, life isn't worth living if you can't give.
2: Mother Teresa?
1: No, Jimmy Savile.
6: And this is my school coat.
1: It's a barber.
2: She's going to an inner-city state school, not Rodine.
1: It makes no difference. As that admirable woman said, smart clothes, smart mind.
2: Oof, Mrs. Thatcher?
1: No, my Auntie Frieda.
6: And look at all my thingy bobs for school.
2: Oh, that's good. Pencil case, pencils, crayon, ruler, stethoscope. A real stethoscope, Faye?
1: Well, you can't start them too early. If she qualifies, it'll make a professional full house in our family. We've got Simon the solicitor, David the dentist, Arnold the architect, and Katie the chiropodist.
2: Ah, what about Benny the burglar?
1: He's only a second cousin.
2: Well, soon you might be able to add Phil the Writer to the list.
1: Really?
2: Mm.
1: They bought your thing?
2: Well, no, not actually, you know, bought it.
1: Oh, yes.
2: No, but they've asked me to write 2 further storylines for more episodes.
1: Are they paying well?
2: Well, no, they're not actually paying at all, but, you know, it shows they're interested. It's a start. Step in the right direction.
1: Well, I hope you do get paid.
2: Oh, so do I.
1: Because it's nice when you can get paid for a hobby.
2: Oh, Giscard.
7: I want to go to sleep.
2: Oh, it's really nice of you. You've been really miserable since you got back from work. Didn't even crack your face when I told you my news.
7: I'm sorry, Phil. Just I've had a lot on my plate, that's all.
2: Ah, well, we've really turned the corner now. Things are going to be so much easier.
7: Phil.
2: What?
7: The reason I'm so bad-tempered and tired at the moment...
6: Mummy?
7: What's the matter?
6: I had a bad dream. I dreamt I went to school with nothing on.
7: I often have that dream.
2: Yeah, so do I. I normally wake up when everyone's stopped laughing.
7: There's nothing to worry about. Bad dreams aren't real.
2: Yeah, it just bubbles your mind's blowing. If you have a bad one, you have to pop it and then it'll disappear. Do you want me to do it for you?
6: Yes, please.
2: How's that?
6: Yes, it's gone like magic.
7: Now, don't keep worrying about going to school. It'll be lovely once you get there.
2: Come on, back to bed. Mummy's tired.
7: Night-night, sweetheart.
6: Night, Mummy. Sleep tight.
7: Yeah. Sleep tight. Oh, God.
6: And they won't make me eat school dinners, will they, Daddy? Because you know I hate cabbage and beetroot.
2: No, you'll be taking sandwiches. Now snuggle down. Things are going to change around here, but it's all for the best. And we'll soon get used to it. It's exciting. An adventure.
6: Yeah.
2: Yeah. Now, what sort of good night kiss do you want? A pecky peck, or a sloppy slurp, or an Eskimo, a butterfly, or a desperate Dan?
6: All of them.
2: Well, I must be the cotton-picking most lucky critter alive. Because how much love can one man take without a bust in his giblets?
8: In episode 6 of Any Bloke, Jim Sweeney played Phil, Caroline Quentin Sarah, and Shirley Stelfox Faye. Liam was played by Steve Steen, Gerald by Lloyd Peters, Gavin by Paul Clarkson, and Sophie by Nadine Ballantyne. Ray was played by Gary Brown, the Doctor by Tony Hawkes, Lisa by Geraldine Fitzgerald, and Melanie by Kim Barry. Any Bloke was written by Gary Brown and produced by Anne Jobson.
9: You know, some marmalades get some of their tang from added flavouring. While Robertson's Golden Shred gets all of its tang from Seville oranges. What would you rather have for breakfast?
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13: Ladies and gentlemen, you're about to meet a man who has been described as a superb comedian, an innovative live wire, and an innocent witness to the tragedy. He's been nominated for the Perrier Award, the Melbourne Festival Award, and one of those awards Esther Ranson used to give people who've been bitten by dogs. I know the guy pretty well. I've got his mobile phone number in my mobile phone. Please welcome the woefully thin...

0: substantially
1: better.
0: Thank you very much, and welcome to another series in which we celebrate what's good about humanity and take out the trash. Or to put it in more Radio 4 terms, putting out the recycling. If you listened to the last series, or podcast it, or pretended to listen to it, you'll remember that we set out to make the world substantially better by attacking and wiping out the seven deadly sins. The results have been extraordinary. The world is now so popular there's been a huge increase in its population. Before we go any further, I'd like to thank all you at home whose support of the first series resulted in our being recommissioned. As you'll know from watching things like The Green Green Grass, the BBC are not in the habit of giving a second series to any old rubbish. And as ever, by you at home, I mean everyone listening out there, even if you're not at home, because you and Brenda have different definitions of open relationship. But the world is still less than the perfect place we'd like it to be. The world can still seem frightening, corrupt, and full of Christina Aguilera. There are still wars, there is still crime, there is still a substantial minority of people who say forehead instead of forehead. It occurred to me that perhaps what we need is a more positive tack than simply damning everyone. As my old PE teacher used to say, play to win, not just to avoid defeat. It was one of his most loved phrases, along with, it's not so cold when you start running around, and we can easily settle this out of court. So, in this series, we'll be looking at six virtues. You may be thinking, well, how are you going to pick six virtues that are the equivalent of the seven deadly sins? Are you just going to Google virtue, read a few definitions, and eventually go for courage, humility, honesty, diligence, patience, and generosity? If so, A, yes I am, and B, how could you possibly know that, you freak? So, we're going to start this week with courage. What is courage? Well, the Oxford English Dictionary defines courage as a beer which no one really drinks anymore. But aside from the brewery, with their famous drinks Courage Best Bitter and the less popular Courage Third Worst Bitter, what does the word conjure up? The exact nature of courage is something that's nearly impossible to sum up, like greatness or cheese. Luckily, I have with me, once again in this series, two men who do not flinch from the impossible. As we speak, one of them is riding a unicorn, and the other has just got through to BT Customer Services. So firstly, please welcome a familiar voice from the last time, our poet in residence, the dishevelled Tim Key.
2: Thank you.
0: In the musical hot seat, we've recruited Tom Basden. Ladies and gentlemen, let's give Tom the traditional warm welcome of the British for the new employee, which is applause mixed with sceptical muttering. For example, who the hell is this? And I give him 3 months. Applause and muttering, please.
2: Thank you very much for being so supportive. Obviously.
0: That's enough, Tom. Yeah. Thank you. Now, as is traditional, I'm going to ask Key to introduce this week's subject with a poem, and maybe the musician can accompany him just to get him warmed up. Tim Key.
2: Thank you. So, this poem is... not yet, Tom. Just a... I'm introducing the theme of courage by retelling the classic fable of David and Goliath. I've added one or two more little details that Aesop didn't use to make David sound more courageous.
0: I think it's in the Bible.
2: Never mind.
0: I think David and Goliath, it doesn't matter. Maybe Aesop wrote the Bible, I don't know.
2: So this is a poem about David and Goliath, wherever, you know, they're from. Tom, please, the music! David, the absolutely minute boy, stirred in his baggy clothes. Then in brackets I've got, because there were none small enough to fit like normal clothes. He'd been challenged to a fight by a man called Goliath, who was basically a giant. He had a fierce face too, and sawdust for brains, so wouldn't be reasoned with. It would be like nowadays Frankie Dettori having to fight with someone who's medically a giant. And also Goliath had a gun and a car exhaust that he was swinging about. Some of this is embellished. David was petrified but didn't want to show it in front of all the people who were cheering at the Colosseum place where it was being held. Goliath shot David about 20 times and hit him on the bumps. And his brain wiggled about in his skull. David didn't have a chance. Then suddenly, change the music a bit, Tom. Then then suddenly he demonstrated courage by firing a stone in Goliath's eye when he was facing the other way. It gets very shaky. That night, David got off with the best girls in Bethlehem. And Goliath drowned his sorrows on mead and kept getting texts from all the folks he'd annoyed over the years. And it doesn't matter, and that's courage.
0: Tim Key! And if you thought that was a rather oblique definition of courage, well, many other people have struggled to pin it down. One of the most famous definitions came from the student who, in his philosophy finals, answered the question, what is courage, by simply writing, this is, which years later made a great story for the colleagues at McDonald's. Theodore Roosevelt famously urged courage, saying, we have nothing to fear but fear itself. Well, apart from clowns. Ooh, I don't like clowns. Well, my mum used to say, when I had nightmares about ghosts, it's not the dead you should fear, but the living. Mind you, the dead are pretty scary. Or probably haven't helped much. Good night.
1: Mark, I've got a song about ghosts.
0: Ah, you've got a song about ghosts?
1: Yeah, yeah.
0: Oh, Tom's going to do a song about ghosts.
1: I've just done the introductions about ghosts, so... and sort of, like, dealing with being haunted is what I thought.

0: usually out. There's a ghost in my house, there's a ghost in my house, but it's not that bad, he keeps himself to himself.
1: Tom Basson.
2: Thanks. It's often said by philosophers that courage doesn't mean not experiencing fear, just in learning to deal with it. Hence the self-help bestseller, Feel the Fear and Do It Anyway. And the sequel, it wasn't meant to mean things like driving without a licence. But if that's the case, then it's a virtue sorely lacking today. Fear is everywhere in our society. I'm going to ask the musician for his first proper jingle as we examine the way society lacks this week's virtue.
0: There's a lack of courage in the world today. There's a lack of courage in the world today. There's a lack of courage. Oh my God, on my face, on my face!
2: Yes, London is a place in a state of permanent terror. We're recording this in London, and as I speak, someone is knifing me. Everywhere you go in London, you will hear announcements of impending doom. Ladies and gentlemen, please don't leave your bag unattended. This is a time of maximum security. They always use that phrase, a time of maximum security, as if it was just a finite period, like Lent or something. And, one day they go, ladies and gentlemen, I think they've gone now. That concludes the time of maximum security. If you see a mysterious package, shake the bugger. Why not, eh? This kind of euphemism is everywhere in a society which is in denial about its own neuroses, a phenomenon psychiatrists call being silly. Recently, they arrested these 12 terror suspects in Leeds, and it's on the news that they've frozen their assets, which, exactly, that just means stopping their bank accounts, basically. Can you really see that deterring an international mastermind of terror? You're coming bombing? Oh, I'm skint, mate. I wouldn't normally miss it for the world, but I'm on a budget at the moment. I've just been away for Keith's stag weekend, so... Of course, living in a city has always carried certain risks, hence the old Welsh phrase, if you live in a city, you'll die soon, I expect. But the question, who can you trust, is these days the one on everyone's lips, which is a terrible indictment of a society that's pretty much forgotten how to use whom. It seems that... It often seems that the paranoia we see in everyday life has filtered down and made us all, as individuals, less resilient, less courageous. We've become a nation of excuse makers and buck passers and cliche inverters. I was recently waiting for a train, and while waiting for this train, heard the excuse, we apologise for the delay, this is because of the circumstances. How did we get to such a snivelling state? This is a proud nation which showed a resolve of steel to battle through the winter of discontent, as well as other troublesome seasons, like the spring of still not being completely happy, and the autumn where you knew something was amiss, but you were damned if you knew what exactly. This is a country that kept its nerve through two world wars and one World Cup, as England fans sometimes sing to taunt Germany, who normally sing back a remarkable recovery in the second half of the 20th century, resulting in what is now the world's third largest economy. So we seem to have degenerated into a nation of neurotic, ineffectual cowards, which brings us on from collective to individual responsibility. As we discovered in the last series, it's easy to chuck accusations at other people without looking at our own culpability. Physician, heal thyself, as the old phrase goes, or to bring it up to date, physician, go on thine own waiting list. Rather than pointing the bony finger of blame at others, I'm going to examine my own life. For the first time this series, it's time for an exemplum, or example from my own life.
0: Exemplum, exemplum, an example from your own life. But in this case, it's from Mark's life, so it's a Mark-exemplum.
2: Everyone,

0: It was a bit like, Keane.
1: Yeah, well, I used to be in a band that were sort of quite similar to Keane. We were called Clunes. We didn't have the...
0: Clunes?
1: Yeah.
0: Name is very important.
1: Yeah.
0: I came face to face with one of my pet hates, someone playing music very loudly on a train with no headphones or anything. Now, very often when this happens, you are forced to listen to what is called urban music. Although, yeah, we'll come back to that. But this was like another level of awfulness altogether. This was, you might remember this song. It's a dance track. It goes, I like to move it. I like to, you might move it. If you don't remember it, that is it. Over and over again. I like to move it. I like to move it. I like to move it. I like to move it. Till by the end you're thinking, yeah, you've more than made your point. Yeah, yeah. You really do like to move it an awful lot. I don't mind moving it, but compared to you, I'm stationary. You must be moving it all the time. I'm surprised you can eat breakfast, the amount of moving yourself. For you at home, I just jiggled about. So I had this moment of panic, basically, thinking, I cannot hear the phrase, I like to move it, one more time. If it comes around one more time, I'm just going to gouge my own bloody eyes out, which would be silly, because I'd still be able to hear it. I'm blind and annoyed now. I hate Wednesdays. And yet I did nothing. I didn't challenge the man. I left the train. A total breakdown of courage. Now, urban. The mention of urban music brings me to a new featurette for this series in which we expose offences against the English language. A featurette is just a normal feature, but not as big. It's like estate agents, maisonette, small house, kitchenette, stove. So here we go with the featurette.
2: Featurette.
0: Was that it? Oh, okay. That's it. I imagine the jingle will be longer. That's fine.
1: I just got told it was the word feature.
0: You start in a key that you weren't expecting to as well.
1: Yeah.
0: Urban simply means connected with cities. Basically, it's been broadened by people in suits to anything where people aren't wearing suits. It began as urban music. Now there's urban outfitters. What does that mean? Clothes you might wear in a city. I once wore a bow tie to the Royal Albert Hall. Is that urban? I saw a restaurant with urban cuisine. What the hell does that mean? Scaffolding on toast? Traffic soup? Let's stop calling things urban. Thank you. So back to my failings. That story about the man on the train was typical of my lack of moral fibre. As opposed to immoral fibre, for example, bananas you've nicked. And this is typical of my failure to stand up for my convictions. I can't remember a single time in my life when I'd say I've been brave. I do have a badge from when I was a little boy, which says I was a brave boy at the dentist. But if memory serves, I wouldn't go in the chair until they gave me the badge. So it should have said I was a cunning negotiator at the dentist. Looking back, they were really soft on me. I'd like to see kids made accountable for their actions with more specific badges. I was an insufferable bastard at the dentist. Everyday things, ordinary things frighten me. I've never learned to drive. I've never learned to ride a bike. I began walking sort of earlier this year. I can't identify with people who feel they have to have danger to make life interesting. I met someone like this recently, these people who go, like Richard Hammond. Richard Hammond's starting to get my nerves a bit with this. He epitomises this danger junkie thing. I love to get the pulse racing. It annoys me, firstly, I mean, I'm glad he didn't die. I'm not going to slag Hammond off, but all he did was get in a car, drive it too fast, and nearly die. They didn't, right? I went to an award ceremony where Hammond won Man of the Year. It's not an achievement to nearly die, right? That doesn't make you Man of the Year, and nor is it. But he won an award for courage as well. It's it, right? The point is, it was self-inflicted. This is my thing. He didn't have to get in that car. Imagine if I just dived into a massive vat of mashed potato, and then came out. Oh, God, I thought I was going to die. Would people go, oh, man of the year? No. They would say, why were you in the potato in the first place? Yeah. And as for this thing, I like to get the pulse racing. What's wrong with having sex or just watching people have sex? this idea of a danger junkie, I'm more of a safety junkie, I can still move my neck junkie. But if it's true that people used to be braver in the good old days, then is there something we can learn by looking at the past?
2: Yeah.
0: Sorry?
2: Oh, sorry, yes.
0: Tim's right, there is. It's easy to underestimate the past. Along with the present and the future, it continues to be one of the best love sections of eternity. So at this point, in the new feature for this series, we examine briefly the life of a person you used to get in the past, who exemplifies the virtue we're talking about. I'm going to ask the musician to play an adapted version of our exemplar music, factoring in the fact that this time is an example from someone else's life. Once again, feel free to sing along. You at home as well? But do spare a thought for the neighbours. We don't all work flexi time and roll out of bed whenever we like. Oh, I'm lazy.

0: it wasn't as good. So Winston Churchill needs little introduction. The most successful politician this country has known, he led this country into World Wars I and II and tried to enter Vietnam but sent in the forms too late. After winning World War II, he was hailed as the greatest hero Britain has ever had. Being Britain, we immediately voted him out of office. That's a bit big for his boots, if you ask me. He thinks he's so good with his defeating the cancer of Nazism and his liberating the world from fascism. I'll teach him to win wars. But his legacy lives on. He was voted number one in the BBC's Greatest Britons poll, although the BBC was accused of having doctored the results when Dick and Dom came fourth and fifth. So what did Sir Winston say about courage? Well, asked how he steeled himself to address troubles, Churchill said, "I often think of the old man who said he'd had a lot of trouble in his life, most of which had never happened." That's not all comedy, some of it's thoughts. But of all his famous quotes, this one about the pointlessness of many of our worries has particular relevance for us today. As I learned recently, very shortly after the episode with the I Like to Move It man, who is obviously still out there somewhere, perhaps listening now, perhaps jiggling frantically, trying to sit still long enough to butter some toast. Not long after this, I was at Warren Street Station in London, and I overheard this phone conversation of a man, and he was saying, really animatedly, "Knuckle dusters, we need knuckle dusters." Right, I know. Now, I'm not sure exactly what knuckle dusters are, but I concluded straight away the guy was up to no good. Which, that's a very English phrase, up to no good. It's a very pessimistic country, where you'd walk past a hotel room and hear people at it and go, "Oh, up to no good." You never hear of people who are up to good. You never, like, walk past a hotel room and you hear people planning a sponsored cycle ride. Hello, they're up to some good in there. So this man kept on listing the things he wanted. Got knuckle dusters, a couple of cans of petrol, some ropes. Right, this is all true. And by now, it's clearly not just a trip to Morrison's being planned. And I listened quite transfixed. I was quite clearly, I was the only witness to what was looking like a heist. So I thought, what was I meant to do? A part of me felt strongly I should do something, report it to the police, or at the very least, muse about the decline of society. But another stronger part of me couldn't resist the temptation to do absolutely nothing and let events take their course, which is how I normally deal with a crisis. I was not a good fireman. And the story ends in a way which is odd and quite instructive. Basically, the man finished his call and turned to face me. And for the first time, I could see his phone. And it wasn't a phone. It was a remote control. In other words, he was bonkers. And the whole time I thought I was witnessing a possible crime, I was just watching a man from Cloud Cuckoo Land or Peckham. And, it tells you something about the stress levels of London that my first thought was, phew, it's okay, it's just a lunatic. And there could hardly be a better illustration of what Churchill was talking about. Well, maybe there could be, but that's the one I've got, so tough. As so often with our worst fears, the anticipation is worse than the actual experience. A friend of mine had a baby last year, and she was terrified of the whole thing. But in particular, she had a secret fear of losing control of her bladder, or bowels, even, during the birth. I apologise to you at home if you're having your dinner, but for goodness sake, it's 6:30. Oh, I'm having my dinner at 6:30. I'll be in bed by 10:00. I'm trying to systematically alienate our entire listener base during this episode. Anyway, apparently these, accidents happen quite often if you're having a baby, because you just got other things on, you don't get around to it. So naturally, afterwards, I asked her, did you do it? I mean, the baby was fine, I asked about that first. Would have been odd to begin the conversation with that. Never mind the kid, where's the comedy? Once we'd established that, I asked, and she said, I can't even remember. Which made me think, psychological effects of childbirth must be enormous. Because me, if I defecated on a table, in front of 3 or 4 people I didn't even really know that well, that would normally be the headline news of the day for me. I would almost certainly at least make a mental note of it, I reckon. Anyway, the story about the pregnant lady illustrates another truth about courage. Often, we show it in everyday actions, such as giving birth or leading the Labour Party, which others would consider beyond them. This is summed up by something else Churchill said on our subject. Courage is something few men recognise in themselves. He didn't say men and women, because in the old days, girls weren't allowed to do things. This is a period when women were constantly undermined by men. Nowadays, they undermine each other. And this also rings true for me. I mentioned this guy who was a danger junkie. At the time I met him, he had recently bungee jumped naked off the South Pier in Blackpool. I know. I thought, well, this is bravery bordering on madness. I mean, I would never go to Blackpool. But, and yeah, when he heard I was a comedian, this guy said, oh, you must be really brave. And ever since I began writing this show and thinking about how feeble I am, a lot of people have echoed that. It's easy for me to forget that standing up and talking to people, a lot of people find terrifying. And rightly so, because many people are awful at telling stories. They become paralysed by nerves, or they get what is called mum syndrome, which is the way your mum tells a story, where they leave out an enormous detail. Without which the story is absolute nonsense. No. Because, honestly, my mum is like, oh, it's so funny. Oh, it's the funniest thing happened at work. Anyway, oh, I love this. And then she'll say the punchline. It's like, he said, put it in your pocket. Did I not mention we were naked in a dinghy? And they, oh, I probably should have mentioned that at the start of the story. I made that example up. My mum's not weird. She'll hear that. You always forget. Your mum will hear it as well. So, as we come to the end of the show, it's time to draw an upbeat moral from the psychological journey we've undergone. So can we have an upbeat moral theme where you maybe rock out a bit?
1: Sort of, yeah.
0: Upbeat moral, it's an upbeat moral. Try to apply it to your own life. Wow, bloody hell. You might think you're a snivelling wretch without a brave bone in your body. You might be saying at home, even my collarbone is a wuss. Well, maybe you are a wretch, but more likely you're underestimating the reserves of courage inside you. Okay, maybe you wouldn't say boo to a goose, but maybe you're constantly saying boo to the goose of your life. So, until next week... well, it works for Trisha and people. So until next week, I want you all to think of the geese of your lives. Thank the team, please. Our poet, Tim Key. And I'm going to ask our musician, Tom Basden, to play us out with something which encapsulates the wisdom of Churchill, but has a funky commercial vibe. Ladies and gentlemen, Tom Basden.

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With music from Tom Banton and poetry from Tim Key. The producer was Katie Marston!

0: Hold it. 15 seconds from now, you'll see the picture he just took. See? With a Polaroid land camera, you get bright, sharp pictures in 15 seconds. Snap, pull, peel. It's that easy. Is there any better way to get pictures of the family?
1: Sometimes you take so much trouble making half their pudding, you forget to make...
2: custard?
1: So Brown and Poulsen have made instant mixed custard. Real creamy custard like you'd expect from Brown and Poulsen. Just add boiling water. You need no milk. And you've perfect custard in seconds.
2: Oh, yeah. Beautiful.
3: Oh, do you want some custard?
2: Oh, thank you.
1: Brown and Poulsen instant mixed custard. Good and creamy. Because Brown and Poulsen make it.

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1: Gosh, that's something. At least our hooter still works.
2: Mr. Phillips, I haven't signed for the ship yet. Leave everything alone. Don't touch.
1: Are you absolutely sure this ship is old Troutbridge? She doesn't look right.
3: Don't look right?
1: No.
3: Well, why not, sir? She's painted grey, blunt at one end, and pointed at the other.
1: Exactly. The old Troutbridge was blunt at both ends.
3: Yeah, thanks to your attempts to dock at high speed, she was.
2: Of course, that's what's bending his little bonce. If a ship isn't covered in dents, patches and temporary repairs, she can't possibly be his.
1: I say, what's this thing? It looks like a great big typewriter. This wasn't here before. Chief, give us a hand to move it. It's in the way.
2: You're leaving it alone.
3: He's not agreed. Pertwee's not going nowhere near it until Pertwee knows what preposity it's there for.
1: I say, chaps, have you noticed? There are two little push buttons, one each side. I wonder what they do.
2: Don't touch!
1: No, there's no need to shut. I was only going to give one of them a little push.
3: Yeah, that's probably all it needs to start World War III. Put us and our brand new unbent boat into orbit.
1: If violets are red and daffodils are blue, which one shall I push? You or you?
2: Don't touch!
1: That settles it. It's going to be you. What a bit of luck. Red's always been my favourite colour.
2: Oh, no! Sound the alarm!

0: Ladies and gentlemen, we present The Navy Lark, written by Laurie Wyman and George Evans, and starring Leslie Phillips, John Pertwee, and Stephen Murray.
1: Come on, you chaps. If you must crouch down there on all fours, at least you might face this way. It would improve the view.
2: Is it safe to get up? Fetch the ammo. Perp, we don't want to be contaminated. We don't want a nasty attack of the VHFs.
1: VHFs?
3: I imagine a nasty attack of the VHFs is a Pertwism for radioactivity.
2: Oi! Oh, now, come on! Oh, now, who was the culprit, eh?
1: Who's he?
3: Gentlemen, this is Mr. Harris, the chief engineer of the dockyard. He's been responsible for the refit of Troutbridge. And until I accept Troutbridge on behalf of Her Majesty, she remains hers.
2: Oi! Stop chatting among yourselves. All I want to know is, who's the idiot who tampered with my nana?
3: Eh? What?
1: Pardon?
2: You heard? Which of you twits pressed the button on my nautical aid to navigational accuracy?
1: Nautical aid? Oh, I see. N-A-N-A. Nana. How jolly clever.
3: It was him.
4: It was him.
1: It was them.
2: Well, I don't care who it was, but it better not happen again until Big Ears over here is signed for the ship. Once he's signed on the dotted line, I don't give an Ooslem bird's egg what you push off.
3: Mr. Harris, I've had quite enough of your insolence, and I am not signing for this ship or its equipment.
4: Or even an Ooslem bird's egg.
3: Or even an Ooslem bird's egg. Quiet, Chief.
1: Now, if I remember correctly, according to Dr. Loxley Calthorpe's Encyclopedia for Junior Chaps, it says the Ooslem bird flies round and round in ever-decreasing circles until it finally disappears.
3: Now see what you've done, Percy.
1: Of course, in the first year, the Ooslem birds all fly dead straight. It's once they start to turn left the trouble starts.
2: Oh, so that's why nobody's ever shot an Ooslem bird. One minute they're there, and the next minute they're all gone. Oi, you're chatting among yourselves again. Never mind about self-destructing Ooslem birds. Who prodded my nana, eh?
3: Just a minute. I'm a bit lost. What's all this about these Ooslem birds? How do they self-destruct? And why would they be all right if they flew straight? And how do they make themselves disappear? I mean, where do they go before they're all gone?
2: Is he for real? I think we'd better get back to your nana problem, Mr. Harris.
3: Right.
2: The noise you heard was my nana's alarm signal, warning everybody that it was being operated by some idiot of a naval officer who didn't know what he was doing of.
1: Gosh, thanks.
2: My pleasure. Now, this booklet here is my nana's instruction manual. The operational intricacies of operating it are simplicity itself. In fact, mere child's play.
4: Yeah, well, that should suit our nautical nana down to the deck.
1: Do you mind?
2: Oi!
3: Sorry.
2: To the practiced eye, you will have observed that there are two buttons on the side. One coloured blue and one coloured red.
1: You mean these two down here?
2: Don't touch! Thank you. That could have been very nasty. Press those two together, and you not only lock this nana, but also my nana Mark II.
4: You mean there's another one?
2: Of course. This nana controls your navigation, and its sister nana, Mark II in the operations room, controls and fires the guns.
3: If they're that good, it seems to make us chaps a bit unnecessary.
2: Rubbish. Someone's got to press the right button at the right time. Let me give you an example. I'll just switch on. Now, let us assume that you're lost at sea, which, with little Blondie here, is more than likely.
4: Hey, you're right, sir.
2: You're dead right, sir.
4: With Mr. Phillips as navigating officer, our ship don't get followed by albatrosses. It's. We get followed by Ooslem birds.
3: That reminds me, these Ooslem birds. I mean to ask, Where do they go before they're all gone? How do they...
5: Oi! Don't interrupt in mid-demonstrate. Now, you're lost in the Indian Ocean, so all you have to do is to ask my Nana by typing in the appropriate question, i.e., give present longitude and latitude. There we are. Absolutely spot on.
1: Sorry, but your Nana is mistaken. That Latty thing and Longy what's it is, Portsmouth, and even lovable Leslie knows that Portsmouth isn't in the Indian Ocean. You can't catch me.
5: This may take a little longer than I thought. Perhaps you'd have a go. Go on, ask my Nana a question.
1: Right, right, I'll give it a jolly hard one. Right, ready? Dear Nana, tell me where we are now.
3: Well, what's it say, Mr. Phillips?
1: It says, you are on the bridge, you idiot.
2: Oh, at least it's accurate, Mr. Harrison. On both counts.
1: I wonder which button you push to get an apology.
3: Don't touch. Nanas don't give apologies.
1: Then in that case, I shall ignore his Nana completely. If I have to refer to it, as far as I'm concerned, it's ill-bred Fred.
3: Noddy, calm down. Give Nana, ill-bred Fred, one more chance.
1: Very well. I am, I hope, a fair man.
2: Is it? Blonde to your dark roots.
1: Now, don't you start. Just one more from you, mate, and you'll get a knuckle sandwich up your throat.
2: Oh? You know what?
3: It's a phrase he picked up on leave in London. Instead of going into the Waldorf restaurant, he went into a wimpy bar. Asked the manager for the wine list. That's where he learnt the phrase. Ask you, Bread Fred, your second question, right, Mr. Phillips.
1: If you insist. Question. Where is HMS Trout Bridge now?
3: What's it say?
1: It says, answer, in the water, you idiot. That does it. That knuckle sandwich does it. If ill-bred Fred feeds on questions, as far as I'm concerned, he could jolly well die of starvation.
3: It's odd, isn't it? I wonder why it's so polite to Mr. Oi Harris and keeps calling Mr. Phillips an idiot.
2: Well, simple, sir. Takes one Nana to tell another.
3: Well, really. Soundarama, Dictator Phones of Kyoto, Japan, and their band of happy workers wish you honorable ecstasy with your new cassette recorder. How nice. There. Now, microphone plugged in, record switch down. No, that's not it. That's the fast rewind button. Oh, blast, I'll never get the hang of this contraption. Now, where's the pamphlet? Give me a listen. To record your voices, be pressing third button with the first thumb and be speaking into the Mickey phone. Blasted oriental rubbish.
6: Yes, Captain Purvis?
3: Francesca, have we got any Japanese sailors in the Navy?
6: Not that I've noticed, sir. Why?
3: Pity, I could do with one or two to try and translate the English in the instruction book of this beastly dictation machine.
6: Well, I do hope you get the hang of that machine before long, sir, because it does make typing your letters a bit complicated at present. The first one I played back this morning started, without further delay, signed Captain Povey, Defence and Victory Medal RN, and Hell's Bells and the Little Wheels Aren't Going Round.
3: Yes, well, obviously I've forgotten to push the third button down until the last minute.
6: No, sir. Judging by the rumbly tum noises I got beforehand, I think you've got your little Mickey phone in the wrong place.
3: Wretches, stop wasting my time. I've got to master this machine.
6: Aye, aye, sir. And remember, to record your voices, it's a third...
3: I know the one. Should never have let women in the service, let alone elsewhere. Now, to record your voices, be pressing down the third button with the first thumb. Right, done that. Dear Admiral, I am in receipt of your Nelson's knickers. What is it now?
7: Sorry to interrupt you, sir. Commander Murray to see you.
6: You did say it, sir.
8: Oh, yes, yes, of course. Yes, wheel him in. Wheel him in.
3: Wheel me in you may, Captain Polby, but flip me out you won't.
8: I beg your pardon.
3: I haven't finished. Unless there's been a ridiculous mistake, Captain Polby, would you confirm that you are responsible for issuing sailing orders to Troutbridge and ordering us to patrol the coast of Forbodia?
8: I most certainly did. There is liable to be a flare-up between the Forbodian Navy and the Igerlandic Navy, and Troutbridge is required to protect us.
3: Oh, you'll have to send some other ship, sir. We've not yet completed our shakedown trials. She's full of new equipment we're not familiar with.
7: She's also full of old equipment you're not familiar with.
8: I am not arguing with the Murray. Troutbridge sails for Forbodia immediately, and that's an order.
3: Then let me remind you, sir, that I have not yet accepted the ship from the dockyard authorities. If you insist on making a sail, Mr. Harris will have to sail with us. I am not signing for that ship until I'm satisfied.
8: I don't care if you sail with Mr. Harris's wife and his 18 children. Put to sea at once and get to Forbodia to show the flag before the fools start blowing each other's boats out of the water.
7: Well, intelligence reckons the balloon is about to go up over
3: this
7: there.
3: This is ridiculous. We can't stop other people's wars in a dodgy ship.
8: Rubbish. The Navy didn't spend thousands of pounds refitting your ship to have her pottery round the bay for a bit of fishing. She's a warship. So go and stop a war for a change instead of starting one.
9: Who is without?
7: Not me, I assure you. The Chancellor of the Forbodian Exchequer is here.
9: Show him in, Nanu.
7: He has already been.
10: Mr. Prime Minister, I bring grave news. According to our intelligence unit, MI Forbodian 5, the Igerlandic Navy has set sail for our shores to bomb and shell us out of existence. I need your signature on this declaration of war immediately so that I can mobilize the Forbodian Navy to defend our shores from the Igerlandic invaders. Sign here, Prime Minister. There is no time to lose.
9: Aye. But it's not as simple as that. There's the expense to be considered. Apart from the wear and tear on the pen. Once our ships start to move through the water, the salt will eat away at the grey paint. Even at the supermarket, it's 78 Forbodian P a pint.
10: But, Mr. Prime Minister, in another 6 hours, the enemy will be at our very shores. We must attack first.
9: It's out of the question. Shells cost money. You know the new.
10: But the Igerlanders will blow us to bits if our navy doesn't stop them.
9: That's as may be. They may destroy our island and our homes and kill all of us. But with the price of shells as they are, they'll ruin their own economy.
10: They'll be opening fire on us in 6 hours unless our navy puts to sea at once and opens fire first.
9: 6 hours, do you say? Well, that makes a difference. In 5 hours' time, I leave for Moscow for talks. So as you're the Deputy Prime Minister, all the expenditure for the shells will be down to you, not to me.
10: Thank you very much, Prime Minister. I'll put the Forbodian fleet to sea at once. Incidentally, before I go, there is something I've been dying to know for ages. Ooh. As Forbodian Prime Minister, why have you got such a terrible Scottish accent?
9: Came here on a package tour from Aberdeen 35 years ago. I lost my return ticket.
10: That would account for it.
4: Excuse me, Mr. Phillips, sir, but begging yours and ill-bred Fred's pardon, but it's about the navigation notes.
9: Yes, Chief, but what about them?
4: Well, we've been going full ahead at 30 knots for the last 3 days, sir.
9: Yeah, so ill-bred Fred is supposed to know what he's doing. That's always been your trouble, Pertley. You're one of the old school. You're not up with we modern scientists.
4: Oh, possibly not, sir. But I've been watching our fuel gauge dropping for the last 2 days, and reluctantly I've come to the conclusion we are face to face with an attack of the unfortunates.
9: Such as what?
4: Such what as, sir? With our diminishing fuel, if you break freight, don't turn us about a bit sharpish in the near future, or even the next 45 seconds, we'll either have to find a garage, and you may recall we haven't passed one since we left Portsmouth, or we'll have to swim back.
3: What? Mr. Phillips, you must have fed it the wrong information.
1: I can't have done. It called me an

0: We haven't passed one since we left Portsmouth, or we'll have to swim back.
1: What? Mr. Phillips, you must have fed it the wrong information.
0: I can't have done. It called me an idiot.
2: Yes, well. Yeah, well, Fred might have a bit of a point there, sir. Before sailing, you forgot to refuel.
1: Mr. Phillips, this is an emergency. Do something. Disconnect ill-bred Fred and assume manual control. Get the ship turned around immediately.
0: Right, yes, you're absolutely right, yes. Right, don't panic. No, I got it, sir. Right, sir. Yeah, right. Right, do what, sir? Oh, yes. Yes, right. Yes, I'll press the blue button.
1: Don't touch!
0: Now, isn't that odd? When I pressed the little blue button, the little red button didn't pop out.
1: You great steaming twit. Now both buttons are pressed in. That's exactly what Mr. Harris said you mustn't do.
0: Oh, Clang.
3: Oi! Who was the cat who tampered with my nana this time?
1: It was him.
3: It was him.
0: It was them.
3: Well, you've really gone dumb this time, haven't you? Now you've got the red and the blue buttons jammed in. You know what you've done, don't you?
0: No.
3: Well, it's nothing to worry about. Just that thanks to you, you can't alter your course and you can't fire your guns.
0: Well, that's all right, then. I was rather afraid I might have put a spanner in ill-bred Fred's works.
2: Yeah, well, I might have been a sight safer if you had, sir. According to your charts, there's a dirty great lump of land about 40 miles ahead of us. But thanks to you with your dexterous digits on Fred's buttons, we're heading straight forward at 30 knots and liable to get our barnacles sharply scraped off our bottom.
0: Oh, nasty.
3: Oi, you, big ears. What are you going to do about it, eh?
1: Sorry, I was watching the radar.
0: Watching what?
2: That thing with the bleeps all over it.
0: Bleeps all over it? Oh, aren't they pretty? What are they?
1: Well, I don't want to worry you, gentlemen, and I know it's ridiculous, but it seems to me that those bleeps could mean that there are two foreign navies facing each other about a mile apart.
2: And that in about 3 minutes' time, we're going to sail straight through the middle of them.
1: Exactly.
0: I don't think I feel very well.
1: If there's any justice after jamming ill-bred Fred, you'll die with your boots on.
0: Officers don't wear boots. They wear shoes.
3: Oi, you're chatting among yourselves again. Pack it in.
1: Sorry, Mr. Harris. What do you suggest we do?
3: Well, the action I know. I'm a nana expert, not the naval knit in a flat hat. Somehow you've got to turn this tub around and get it back to Portsmouth by Friday evening. Absolutely vital, that is.
0: Why?
3: Because I've got a union meeting.
0: I should have guessed.
2: Mr. Morris, it's not it's all.
0: Whatever's the matter, Chief? Something too tight.
1: Yes, sir, very, on either side.
2: What?
0: Rami, where did all those ships come from?
2: In the blue corner, the Forbodian Navy, sir. And in the red corner, the Argolandic Navy, sir. And smack bang in the middle corner, sir, Trout Bridge. And they're both pointing everything they've got at us.
0: Ooh, nasty.
1: Mr. Harris, quick, do something. Disconnect ill-bred Fred.
3: I can't. Leastways, not until you stop engines.
0: What?
1: Well, why the button? No, didn't you say so before? Mr. Phillips, stop engines.
0: Stop engines.
2: Stop engines, it is, sir.
3: This is going to be cozy. Right now, Pertwee, we give a fortune to be an Ooslem bird.
0: Ah! Now, you chaps never did explain how the Ooslem bird. Commander Murray, sir, I hardly think this is the time.
2: And it's certainly not the place. Look, Pertwee's in a panic. Pertwee don't want to be the filling in a battle sandwich. Somebody paddle Pertwee back to Portsmouth.
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4: Tell the wind code to let the woman know that Colditz won't break her Henry. Oh, I've got a lovely bunch of...

0: I'm sure you have, sir. Congratulations.
1: Oh, it was nothing, Your Majesty. Anyone in my possibly you wanted me, Rainchasen. I was just testing my dictation machine.
0: Oh, really, sir? Admiral Fafont Bittux is in the outer office.
2: No, he blasted, isn't he? Blasted here.
1: Oh, what a pleasure to see you, sir. What a pleasure to have such a distinguished visitor to my modest little...
2: Over, you clown! Where do you want your court-martial, down here or at Whitehall?
1: I don't think it really matters. I'll fit in with whatever's most... My what?
2: Your court-martial. You weren't expecting anything less, were you? I mean, there were these two perfectly innocent enemy fleets facing each other, all set to blow each other out of the water, and what happens? You interfere. Have the gods send Troutfish right down the middle of them so they can't have their little war in peace.
1: Just a minute, Admiral. You can't blame me.
2: Correction, I can, and I just have. Baffled the other foreign twits were, baffled. It's a bit much when you're about to whang shells at each other and then find you can't. Because a great big lump of old iron with a white ensign on it parks in the middle of the pitch.
1: Oh, good grief. That could have started an international incident. A court-martial, Commander Murray, at once, sir. You've no choice. Oh, naturally, I shall be sorry to see the entire crew of Troutbridge dismiss the service, but they've only themselves to blame. Huh? I'm sure they will be the first to admit it.
0: Commander Murray, Sub-Lieutenant Phillips and CPO Pertwee are waiting, sir. You asked to see them the moment they got.
1: Oh, yes, yes. Send them in at once. Now we'll get at the truth, Admiral. Uh-huh. Now they'll tell you how it was all their fault.
3: Good morning, Daddykins. Admiral. Captain Povey.
2: Good morning, Murray. Enjoy your trip?
3: Not really, sir.
4: No, neither did I. I broke my new Nana.
5: How nonsense, sir. It was merely that you've never known how to use it properly.
4: Yes, I got to admit I do need a little more experience.
1: There you are, condemned out of their own mouth. They should never have taken Troutbridge to Forboga in the first place. I'm sure I warned them not to sail.
2: You what?
1: In fact, I believe I insisted that they took the Nana expert, Mr. Harris, with them.
2: Of all the lies?
1: No. I'm sorry, Admiral, but with an expert on board, using a broken Nana as an excuse just doesn't stand up. I did all I could to prevent this incident.
2: Well, Murray, this looks blasted serious. Have you got anything to say for yourself?
3: Well, yes, I...
4: No, he hasn't, sir, no, but... Captain Povey, I said...
1: I have?
4: Yes, sir. Leastways, you had.
3: Pertwee, what are you... Leave him alone, Mr. Phillips. I think I recognize the look in his eye. Eye? He's got twos. Stop counting and listen.
4: Thank you very much, sir. Captain Povey, sir, I gather that you've been having trouble working your dictaphone. Rentchasen thought it might help if I showed you how to use it.
2: Creeping ivy, Pertwee, this is hardly the time
4: With respect, Admiral, with respect, sir. It most certainly is. You see, I've borrowed this old cassette from the outer office, Captain Povey, and I've placed it in your dictaphone. So,
1: Pertwee, what do you think you're...
4: As you have said to Mr. Phillips, sir, one shouldn't muck about with machinery if you don't know how to use it. Condemned out of his own mouth, I believe, was the expression.
1: No, it wasn't.
3: Yes, it was, Chief. Do go on.
4: Yeah, more pleasure, sir. Now then, a press button forward, a second thumb for playback, and...
6: You'll have to send some other ship, sir. We've not yet completed our shakedown trials. She's full of new equipment we're not familiar with.
1: Stop that! Stop! That was a private conversation. How did you get...
4: somebody forgot he'd pressed the recording button down, didn't he?
3: What a shame.
4: Yeah, well, the chat continues.
6: And I'm not arguing with you, Murray. Troutbridge sails for Forbodia immediately, and that's an order.
1: Then let me remind you, sir, that I have not accepted the ship from the dockyard authority.
3: Turn it off!
1: Beastly Oriental rubbish, I'm through here!
2: Yes, Povey, I'd say that's a fair assessment. Now, see me in my office at 4. Cheerio, chaps. Thanks so much for stopping the war.
3: We may have stopped one war, but I have a sneaky feeling we may have started another one.
1: Dan won't come back. It's all lies. The tape has been edited. Yes, that's what it is. They do it on the telly. They chop out bits here, and they chop out bits there.
4: They do. Captain Povey, sir, I wouldn't talk about the chop if I were you. I reckon you're for one yourself.
3: Rather, he's going to disappear like an Ouzlem bird. Oh, that reminds me. You chaps never did explain the Ouzlem bird disappearing. Where it goes, after all...
4: Help, Murray, sir. Forget it.

Leslie Phillips, John Pertwee, and Stephen Murray were being rude to their Nana in The Navy Lark, written by Laurie Wyman and George Evans. Leslie Phillips was the sub-lieutenant, John Pertwee was the chief petty officer, Stephen Murray was the CO, Richard Caldicott was Captain Covey, Heather Chasen was Wren Chasen, Michael Bates was Mr. Harris, and Tenny Elevens was Admiral Furfont Bittocks. The announcer was Michael Meach. The show was produced by Alastair Scott Johnson.

0: I've been gardening in white gloves.
1: Just to prove that dirt can't hide from new Tide. 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How's that for cleanness? Proof that dirt just can't hide from intensified Tide. Try it.
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3: No, I don't think so.
2: What about that?
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10: Central Control, Control, are you receiving me? 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
6: We apologize for this technical hitch. We are now rectifying the fault.
11: But meanwhile, we will carry on with a gramophone record. A gramophone record. A gramophone record.

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1: Oh, no, it's... I'm sorry, I'll read that again. Again. Oh.
0: We are happy to say that the trouble has now been sorted out and we can continue with the advertised program. 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The studio clock says it's 2:30 in the morning, and that tells us it's time we got it mended. To start the ball rolling, here's a quick jingle. Yes, tonight we've got several fascinating new features for you, but first, by way of an introduction, let's just take a quick look at some of the pioneering work that goes into the development of a brand new radio station.
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4: Sensation at the London premiere of The Piccadilly Line, the new underground movie. The audience were riveted as they watched the leading lady, Raquel Scotch, wrestle naked with 6 leather-clad he-men. The start of the film was delayed for 2 hours.
9: Showbiz.
10: And 45-year-old starlet Gaga Sabour was yesterday divorced. Divorced again from her 5th husband, who had previously divorced Miss Sabour's cousin in order to marry his 2nd wife, her granddaughter, and sister of Miss Sabour's 3rd child by a previous marriage, whose uncle had married her stepsister, divorcing her aunt, whose husband had secretly married the 4th husband of her nephew's grandmother. As an outcome of this, Miss Sabour is now engaged to marry herself.
0: And now, Radio Prune Briefs recommends. Tourists, don't miss these highlights of what's on during the coming week. Monday.
8: The week in Parliament opens with a debate on financial affairs. Members of the public are allowed to sit in the public gallery as long as they do not swear, shout abuse, or throw things. MPs can carry on as usual.
0: Wednesday.
2: The annual Scout Gang Show opens. 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
0: Friday.
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0: Saturday.
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0: Very nice, thank you.
11: That's not it. There's a lot more yet,
0: oh,
11: mate.
0: Oh, dear.
11: Oi, oi, can I start? Thank you. Early every morning I throw my bedroom window high. Whee! And let the good clean air refresh my room. With welly boots upon my feet, I tiptoe through my garden suite. And watch the sun come beeping through the gloom.
13: I can't see, turn the lights on.
11: Oh, see the blind nocturnal mole shyly leap back in his hole.
14: Wrong hole.
11: And listen to the goldfish sweetly sing. A centipede goes tripping by. And there goes a butterfly.
6: And hark, the birds are warbling on the wing. On the wing. A little flower shake, the dew drops from their hair. And new green shoots are pushing through the clay. I can hear them take a deep breath of morning air. And then I tape record each tiny word they say.
3: What is he, some kind of nut?
6: I never heard a dog rose bark. Oh. I've never seen a buckthorn buck. I've never had a squeak from a cabbage or a leek. And I've never heard a chickweed chuck. I've never heard a harebell ringing. I've never heard a bugle blow. But I'm sitting in the garden and listening to the flowers grow. Oh, listening to the flowers grow. I've never seen a sink foil sink. I've never seen a celandine. And I've never been scared by what I've heard of the roaring of a dandelion. I've never seen a speed well speeding. And I've never known a row and row. I'm sitting in the garden and listening to the flowers grow. Uh-oh, listen to the flowers grow. I'm milking the carnation as I watch the pansies prance. Woo-hoo! Such a sweet sensation to see the daffodils dance. I wandered lonely as a clown. That's enough. But I'd love to hear a crocus croak. And what about a cowslip moo? Oh, why can't a blue vein fly? And when is a bluebell? I've never seen a broom go sweeping. And I've never known Stitchwood snow. Oh, I'm sitting in the garden. I listen to the flowers grow. Oh, listen to the flowers grow. Oh, it's not much fun. They think of me as an enemy.

0: Well, good morning and welcome to Lord's. I think it is a good morning, don't you, Brown?
1: First class, yes.
0: Peter?
2: Yeah, jolly good indeed.
0: Most absorbing. Well, anyway, up here we all think that it's a good morning.
2: Good morning.
0: Good morning.
2: Good morning.
0: Brown? Good morning. Good morning. Of course, I don't think it's that good.
1: No, no, no, not that good.
2: Nothing to talk about?
0: I don't think it's as good as the gin and tonic morning that we had on the second day at Headingley in 48. Brown?
1: No, no, I remember that well. A good morning.
0: Good morning.
2: Jolly good.
0: Well, there aren't many people here at Lord's today for the fifth day of the fifth test, although it is a good morning. What do you think, Brian?
1: No, no, very few here this morning, Jim.
2: Very, very few.
0: Very, very, very few.
2: Just us.
0: Yes, just us.
1: The three of us.
2: All alone.
0: So, up here, we all think that there are very, very, very, very few people to see the fifth day of the fifth test here at Lord's. Today.
1: Today.
2: For today.
0: Very few. But that's almost certainly because the fifth test finished yesterday.
1: Brian?
0: Yes, yes, I think so.
1: Peter?
2: Oh, yes, jolly good. I'm sure there would be more people today if there was something to watch.
1: Like cricket?
2: Exactly.
1: Or nude women wrestling in fresh fish?
2: Quite right.
0: So, up here, we all think there's no cricket here at Lord's today. Brian?
1: None at all.
0: But we'll be up here commentating on everything else that's going on.
2: As usual.
0: And Dennis will be dropping in here occasionally to give us a quick drink.
1: A comment. Comment. Well, at the moment, there's very little going on down on the field, so let's take a look at the scoreboard.
0: There we are.
1: Not much going on the scoreboard. Oh, I think there's someone in there.
0: Good heavens, so there is.
2: I think I saw a head moving in there.
1: There's someone in the scoreboard.
2: Someone's in there.
0: Well, there's someone in the scoreboard.
2: No.
0: So let's all watch the scoreboard for a couple of hours and see if we can see him again. No sign of him yet. Brian?
1: No sign.
2: No, no, none.
0: Well, we greet any new viewers with the news that we can't see the man on the scoreboard.
1: Look! Look, look, he's coming out.
0: He's out?
2: He's out!
1: He's out!
2: He's out! Silly shot!
1: He's out.
0: No, he's gone back in.
1: Oh.
0: So I think we can safely say up here there's absolutely nothing happening here at Lord's this morning. Brian, would you like to sing?
1: No.
2: I'd like to sing.
0: Shut up, Wes. Rain.
3: Rain.
0: It's beginning to rain.
2: Well, what a shame.
0: What a shame.
1: What a shame.
0: Well, we have to return you to the studio, but we'll be back the moment that it stops drinking.
2: Really?
0: Brian.
1: Gin and tonic.
0: No, no, it's still on. Peter.
2: Ginger ale.
0: Squirrel egg.
2: Good morning.
0: Good morning. Good morning.
2: Good morning.
0: Good morning.
4: And now. What's going on?
5: It's the band. They've run out of juice.
4: Well, we only filled them up this morning.
5: I know. They only do 12 choruses to the pint.
4: Well, it's just as well we stopped outside a pub, isn't it? There you are, 15 gallons.
5: Good. Now let's start them up again.
4: That's better, I suppose. Oh, what a magic web of fantasy we weave. But now it's time for the next enthralling episode of Professor Prune and the Electric Time Trousers. The story so far. Professor Prune and his pals have landed in Victorian England, where his electric trousers cause a sensation. Quite a pleasant sensation, actually. However, the Victorians decide to abandon work on a horseless hovercraft in favour of the time trousers. Unfortunately, the scheme cost the government £300 million, and Professor Prune and Co. are arrested and charged with high treason.

0: Then I must ask you to come along with me. You're under arrest.
1: Oh, take your hands off me, sir. Who do you think you are in that stupid blue uniform?
0: I am one of the new police force, sir, invented by Sir Robert Peel. They call us Peelers.
1: And why do they call you Peelers?
0: Watch this.
1: Fair enough. All right, Constable, you've made your point.
0: Sorry?
1: You can put that orange away now.
0: Now then, sir, I must ask you to come quietly. Please come.
2: And so the Professor, Trixie and Percy were taken to Newgate Prison to await trial, whilst outside the gay tapestry of Victorian life unfolded. Yes, Victorian England. Days of the Empire, tea on the veranda, tennis on the lawn, tennis on the poets, and I'm on the bottle again. In the music hall, crowds flocked to see the great comedian Macaulay.
3: Don't be silly, Macaulay was an essayist.
2: Exactly. And that was his catchphrase.
4: Essay, essay, essay. Hoi, hoi, hoi, hoi, hoi, hoi, hoi.
2: Yes, yes, the 19th century. The days of W.G. Grace, H.G. Wells, G.B. Shaw. Names that together spell, with Grace Hig Wells give Shaw. And in the world of science, Stevenson's rocket made its first journey, but unfortunately never got off the ground. Whilst at the Royal Society, Charles Darwin made the famous speech in which he finally proved that man is descended from the apes. And on the continent, a little-known Viennese doctor was changing the whole concept of man's psychology.
5: So I maintain that it is good that we free ourselves from the repressions, that we liberate our psyches by indulging with perfectly normal and healthy appetites. So take them off, baby.
2: And all this time in Newgate Prison...
1: Oh! 6 long months we've been here now.
2: Explained the professor.
1: And...
2: He continued.
1: Still no sign of release.
2: He finished.
6: I say, don't give up, Prof. Look, there's somebody coming. Oh, it's a woman by the look of things.
1: What things? Don't answer that!
7: Good day. I am a well-known prison visitor.
1: It's not often we see a fine lady in here.
7: I spend my time in these good works.
1: How philanthropic.
7: Not a bit. It's 5 quid a visit.
1: Yeah. I see. And where's the catch?
7: At the back of midrest. But one moment. You are no common ruffian.
1: Madam, I am awaiting trial for high treason.
7: In prison without a trial, we must expose this scandal.
8: Steady on, darling.
7: We will tell your story to a reputable newspaper reporter.
9: Yes. Excuse me.
7: The very man, Charles Dickens.
9: How do you do? I write for the Daily Telegrope.
1: What? Is it really called the Telegroup?
9: Not really, but it's so full of misprints, no one's quite sure how to spell it. In fact, I've been with the Telegroup so long, I even speak in misprints. Now, I believe you have a story to tell.
1: To tell, yes.
9: Then, sir, tell me, what has happened? For I have loved to attack social problems of this kink.
7: Of this kind, yes. The professor is the victim of wrongful arrest.
9: Wrongful arrest?
7: Yes.
9: This is hot stuff. Just what I've been looking for. Now. Now I can get down to work with a nude vicar.
7: A nude vicar?
9: I'm awfully sorry. I meant for a nude vicar.
7: Thank you.
2: And sure enough, next morning, the professor's story was in the paper.
6: Dear Prof, listen to this. Professor Pruneau in jail without a trial. Great Britishian must brush today at this hello mookery of our judicial cod.
7: Excellent. Now all you need is a good lawyer, and I have brought you the best I could find in London for 5 bob.
10: How you do, Professor? My name is Marching Up from the well-known firm of solicitors of Boots, Boots, Boots, Boots, Marching Up and Down Again. Yes, I have brought with me a colleague who will represent you at the trial.
11: Good day, sir. I'm Mr. Savage. Push, twist, slash, whip, savage, torture and kick.
1: Is that the name of your firm?
11: No, just a list of my hobbies. But believe me, sir, I may not look much now, but you should see me at work in my wig and gown.
1: Oh, you're a barrister.
11: No, female impersonator.
10: Now, Professor, may we have your particulars?
1: Yeah, I'm afraid they're still at the laundry.
6: Oh,
1: of course. Yes, you see, it all began...
2: And so, on the day fixed for the trial, the professor and his lawyers arrived at the courts.
8: Ladies and gentlemen, pray silence for the case of Prune against Regina. To be decided by two pinfalls, two submissions, or not.
1: I say, who's that?
11: That's the clerk of the court.
1: And who's that very old man sitting beside him?
11: That's the grandfather clerk.
1: I see. And who's the judge?
11: His name is Ongat Twilight.
1: Not the notorious Justice Ongat Twilight.
11: Yes.
1: Why are we whispering?
11: Well, you don't expect me to say this out loud, do you?
5: Let the trial commence. Who's going to begin?
12: Oh, Mr. Savage,
5: you may open the defense. Call the first witness.
11: I call Professor Prune.
5: Professor Prune!
2: No! 2 hours later, the professor had told his story and the next witness was called.
11: My next witness is Miss Mia Nutter.
8: Call Mia Nutter!
11: You're a nutter.
2: And so it went on. And on and on and on. Then,
11: call Oscar Weird.
8: Oscar!
11: Yes?
8: You're weird!
11: Cheek. Oscar Weird, you're a voluptuary of no fixed preference.
13: I am.
11: You are also the wittiest man in London.
13: I am.
11: Answer yes or no.
13: Yes or no.
11: Thank you. You are obviously not the wittiest man in London. Now, perhaps you will tell the court, Mr. Weird, what you were doing on the night in question.
13: I was doing nothing. Sir Arthur and I are just good friends.
11: Mr. Weird, I put it to you that you are an evil man, a corrupting influence on society.
13: Only that which is good is corruptible. Nothing today is quite good enough to corrupt. I hope you're taking notes.
11: Your works are depraved.
13: Depravity is the mother of invention. I'll write it down.
11: Bring in Exhibit A.
5: Bring in Exhibit A.
11: Think very carefully, Mr. Weird. Have you ever seen this object before?
13: Not only have I never seen it before, seldom have I seen so shapeless an object of such unsurpassing ugliness.
5: We heard that remark about ugliness.
13: Your Majesty.
11: Yes, Mr. Weird. Exhibit A is indeed Queen Victoria.
5: And don't forget my little Prince Albert. Say hello to them, Albert.
14: Hello, everybody.
5: Well done.
14: Great and got and got got over.
5: Shut up, Albert.
14: I will not tolerate this disturbance in me court. Anyway, what's this lady ventriloquist doing here?
5: This case is Prune against Regina. That's me. I mean us. Well, we decided to pop in, we did, and see how it was going. Are we winning?
11: No, Your Majesty.
5: Then sit down and let my barrister have a go.
14: Who is the counsel for the prosecution?
15: I have that honor. Oh. Pity! We meet again, Professor.
16: I don't believe it. It's...
2: Is it really the dreaded fetish? Will the professor's arch enemy outwit him at last? Will the professor escape by sliding down the barrister? Judge for yourselves in the next action-packed episode of our courtroom drama.
17: The Time Drowsers.
2: Oh, not again. Well, while we're filling them up again, I might as well take this opportunity to read you the credits. Or debits, if you prefer. VCs, voice credits, Sir Timbrook Taylor, John Cleese, Graham Garden, David Hatch, Joe Candler, Bill Oddie. DSOs, dialogue script originators, Bill Oddie and Graham Garden. The OM, Ode to Music, Bill Oddie. The musical bars, Leon Cohen and Dave Lee and the boys. PCs, production counsellors, David Hatch and Peter Titheridge. And finally, a word from the first holder of the DFC, the Distinguished Ferret Cross, John Cleese.
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bring out the Branston. 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

0: We present Arthur Lowe, John LeMessurier, and Clive Dunn in Dad's Army. Getting the Bird, featuring John Lorre, Arnold Ridley, and Ian Lavender, with this week's guests, Frank Williams and Larry Martin. Here is the news, and this is John Snagg reading it. As the Nazi menace continues its ruthless repression of Western Europe and its armies in the East keep up their relentless progress towards Moscow, it seems that the fate of the civilized world hangs in the balance. While in a quiet corner of England, in a little butcher shop, Lance Corporal Jack Jones, stalwart of the Warmington-on-Sea Home Guard, poses this vital question.
1: Will you have scrag end or brisket, Miss Meadows?
2: Well, I've got three books this time. My brother's on leave from the army. Have I got enough for a joint?
1: Well, not unless you take brisket. As cheap, you see, so you get more of it.
2: Oh.
1: But, of course, it's tougher.
2: Oh.
1: But then if you has cutlets, there's less of it, but it's more toothsome.
2: Oh. I'll have cutlets, then.
1: I haven't got any.
3: If you haven't got any, what are you blathering on about them for?
1: Now, don't be impatient, Mr. Fraser. There's a war on, you know. I tell you what, how about some chump ends?
2: Oh, they'll do, then. I like to feed my brother up if I can. He was at Dunkirk, you know.
1: Oh, Dunkirk, was he? Well, in that case, I'll let you have two sausages.
2: Oh, thank you.
4: I didn't get any sausages, Mr. Jones.
1: Well, you wasn't at Dunkirk, was you, Mr. Godfrey?
4: No, my sister made some upside-down cakes for those gallant boys. And roll bandages.
1: Well, I'm sorry, you can't have sausages for bandages and cutting cakes, you know. I've got to draw the line somewhere. Take 3 and 7, please, Doris.
2: Tired ever so, Mr. Jones. I'll see you next week.
1: Right-o. Now, what can I do for you, Mr. Fraser?
3: I didn't have any corned beef last week, so I've come for it now.
1: Well, you should have come this morning, Mr. Fraser. Look, that's all I got. Look, just a few bits.
3: Gosh, they're just crumbs. I'm not paying the slice rate for a lot of crumbs.
1: Well, let's see now. I tell you what, you can have the lot for sixpence.
3: Right, done. Have you heard about Sergeant Wilson?
1: No. What about him?
3: He is not to be found. He hasn't been at the bank all day. Now, as you very well know, I can't stand gossip and tittle-tattle of any kind, but it's my belief that there has been a rift in the loot.
1: Whose loot?
3: Mrs. Pike's loot, you old fool.
1: Oh, dear, poor Mr. Wilson.
4: It's funny you've mentioned that, Mr. Fraser. As I was coming out of the library with the new Ethel M. Dell romance of my sister, I saw him in Alexander Gardens with a girl.
1: Really, Mr. Godfrey?
3: I knew it! There's a woman at the bottom of it.
4: He had his arm around her, but I'm sure there's nothing in it.
3: Away with you, man. There's depravity in every line of his face. It'll be the ruin of him. He's run amok. Oh,
4: not Mr. Wilson. Not surely. No.
3: Look out. Here's Walker. Not a word to a soul, Jonesy.
1: Yeah, well, you can rely on me.
5: Morning, all.
1: Ah, hello, Joe.
5: What's all this, then? The three wise men?
1: Now, just a minute. No use you coming round here, Joe. You're not registered with me, and anyway, it's closing time.
5: How about a nice bit of rabbit, Jonesy?
1: You'll be lucky. I haven't even seen a rabbit for 6 weeks.
5: You have now. There.
1: Oh, blimey. That's all right.
4: Dear, it's a shame they have to be killed. They look so pretty hopping about in the fields.
1: Where did you get it, Joe?
5: It's Bugs Bunny. He decided to give up the pictures and help the war effort. It's 5 bob, and I want the skin back.
1: What for?
3: I wouldn't have put it past him to get it refelled.
5: I've got a friend who makes mink coats. Well, you can't get the mink, can you?
1: Well, one's no good to me, Joe. Just make my life a misery. If the word got around I'd got a rabbit, there'd be a queue right past Timothy White's.
5: Things are that bad, are they, Jonesy?
1: Oh, terrible, Joe. I've had no offal since Friday. Less than half a sausage per book, and 2 tins of corned beef was blown. And they blame me, you know. I can't sleep at night for it. I'm at my wit's end, Joe, and that's a fact.
5: You mustn't take it like that. It's not your fault.
1: No, but the way they go on, you'd think it was. If I had 50 rabbits to sell, it might restore their faith in me.
5: No, there's no chance of that, Jonesy. You can't get the ammunition.
1: Well, I've got to get something off the ration from somewhere.
5: Something off the ration, eh? Yeah, well, it's just possible I might be able to help you there.
1: Oh, Well, thanks a lot, Joe.
3: Hey, Joe. Have you heard about Sergeant Wilson?
5: No? What about him?
3: Well, don't breathe a word to your soul, but it came to my notice that there has been a rift in the loop.
6: Come in. Yes, Jones?
1: Sergeant Wilson is still absent without leave, or at least not present without leave, sir.
6: I see. Thank you, Jones. Send Private Pike in, would you?
1: Right, sir, right, sir. Private Pike?
7: Yes, Mr. Jones. What is it?
1: Captain Manning wants to see you. Shall I call the men in, sir?
6: Yes, please, Jones. Now then, Pike, have you seen Sergeant Wilson?
7: He's not at Mum's, Mr. Manning.
6: That's not what I asked you. Not like Wilson at all. One thing you can say for him, he's dependable. If he doesn't appear by tonight, I shall have to contact the police.
7: Well, see, I don't think you ought to do that, Mr. Manreen.
6: Oh? Why not?
7: Well, I'm sure he'll turn up sooner or later.
6: You're hiding something, Pike.
7: No, Mr. Manreen.
6: Come on, out with it, boy.
7: Well, the night before last, Mum and Uncle Sergeant Wilson had words.
6: Ah, now we're getting somewhere. What happened?
7: Well, I was in bed at the time, so I couldn't hear much leaning over the banisters. But he shouted at Mum, so she pushed him out of the door and then threw his ration book after him.
6: Oh, yeah. Go on.
7: Well, then a bit later, when he threw pebbles up at her bedroom window, she said, "Clear off, you beast." And then she threw something out of the window which made a crashing sound when it broke.
6: Now I'm beginning to understand.
7: Well, Mum got up early and picked up the pieces.
6: I see.
7: All except the handle.
6: You better keep it to yourself, Pike.
7: What, the handle?
6: No, don't. Cut along now.
7: Yes, sir. Mum's the word.
1: Right, 4 in 3 ranks, look sharp about it.
5: Here, hang on a minute, Jonesy.
1: Come on, hurry up, Private Walker, you're late.
5: Your troubles are over, Jonesy, I've got them.
1: Got what?
5: You're off the ration meat. Pigeons. About 6 dozen of them.
1: Good heavens, where are they?
5: They're here.
1: What, here in the hall?
5: No, in the boiler house next to Mannering's office.
1: Well, we can't leave them in there, we'll have to get them into my cold room. They'll go off in the boiler house.
5: No, they won't. They're not dead yet.
1: Dead? Well, no good to me flapping about, you know.
5: Don't worry, they're dotes. That's how I caught them.
1: Where'd you get them from?
6: Come along now. No talking, Jones.
1: Right, sir, right, sir. Good! Shut! Platoon ready for inspection, sir.
6: Thank you, Corporal. I'll start with you.
1: Yep.
6: Have a look at your rifle.
1: Yep.
6: Oh, absolutely first class, Jones.
1: Well, you know, the British rifle has always been very easy to clean, sir. Before the Lee Enfield, we had the Martini Henry. That was a very fine rifle, the Martini Henry.
6: Yes, thank you, Jones.
1: Oh, we had it right up to the Battle of Omnium.
6: I'm sure you did.
1: One day we was having a bit of a battle, and a young officer just out from England joined us. "What's your name?" said the colonel. "Lieutenant Fuchs, sir," he says. "And you spell it with 2 small F's. "You need something to fight with," says the colonel. "Will you have a long Lee Enfield or a martini?" "Make it a martini," says the officer, "and go easy with the ice." So you see, to appreciate that joke to the full, you have to know that martini is a drink much patronised by the gentry in high circles.
6: I did know that, Joe.
1: Yeah, and the young officer, he was confusing that with a martini rifle.
6: Yeah, I know.
1: Yeah, they had it with ice, you see, sir. The drink, of course, not the rifle.
6: I'm well aware of that, Joe.
1: Personally, I like the mild and bitter myself.
6: Stop talking! Why aren't you in uniform, Walker?
5: Sorry, sir. I was supplying essential supplies.
6: That's no excuse. We're all doing essential work, you know.
5: Sorry, sir. There was a bit of a flap on.
6: Right, men. Stand at ease. Now, there's a voluntary church parade on Sunday, and I shall expect you all to attend.
8: I wouldn't ask the vicar to shorten his sermon, Mr. Mannering. He went on rather a long time before, and it wasn't very convenient.
6: I think you'd better take that up with the vicar himself, Godfrey. Now, men, your arms drill has been getting very sloppy, so we're going to brass it up. And since Sergeant Wilson isn't with us tonight, I shall take it myself. My proper at ease, everyone. Squad! Squad! Silence in the ranks. Squad! Squad! What's that?
1: Whatever it was, sir, it's coming from behind the curtains on the stage.
3: Blimey, the vicar's not rehearsing his panto already, is he?
6: Be quiet, Walker. I'll keep calm, everyone. I'll just get my revolver out. Right, Jones. When I say now, draw the curtains.
5: Right, sir.
6: Now!
5: Wilson! What on earth?
8: Sakes! Look at that, Godfrey. Isn't that a bottle of whiskey he's holding?
3: Hey, an empty one. What a picture of depravity.
6: Wilson, wake up.
9: What? Oh, yeah, yes, of course. I'm so sorry, sir. Oh, dear. I must have dropped off.
6: Go into my office, please, Sergeant Wilson.
9: Yes, well, yes, of course, sir, of course. Well, good evening, everybody. How nice to be able to see you all.
6: Yeah, Wilson, the office.
9: Right, yes.
6: Carry on here, Corporal Jones.
1: Right, very good, sir. Oh, Captain Manning, sir.
6: Yes, Jones?
1: What shall I carry on doing?
6: The drill, of course.
1: Oh, yes, of course. It just slipped my mind for a moment.
3: Hey, I'd give a pound to be a fly on the wall in that office, man.
8: Mr. Fraser, I really don't think it's any of our business.
6: Now then, Wilson, what's the meaning of this?
9: Hmm?
6: I said, what is the meaning of this?
9: I'm so sorry, sir, but I'm a bit dizzy.
6: You look all in. You better sit down.
9: Oh, thank you, sir. Thank you so much.
6: You've been drinking.
9: Well, yes, it was that as well. Oh, dear, oh, dear, my head.
6: You look as though you've had quite a skinful.
9: Yeah, well, Walker, you see, got me a bottle of whiskey. I rather think I finished it.
6: You better tell me all about it. The last report I had of you was outside Mrs. Pike's.
9: Oh, yes, what a good job she missed. Yes, it was all a misunderstanding, sir, you know. She thought I'd been...
6: What's the matter?
9: Well, she thought I'd... Good heavens, what was that?
6: What was what?
9: Nothing, sir. Nothing at all. Nothing, sir.
6: Pull yourself together, Wilson. You're getting woolly-minded.
9: Oh, sorry, sir. But you see, it really all began many years ago, not long after the last...
6: Wilson.
9: I'm sorry, sir. No, not long after the last... God, there it goes again.
6: What's the matter with you, Wilson? You keep wandering off in a dream.
9: Yeah, but I keep seeing birds, you see.
6: Well... Makes a change from pink elephants. If you take my advice, you'll sign the pledge. Right. Now, look, Wilson, I'm not going to sit here and listen to any more of your wanderings. There's a war on, you know. Those troops out there need training. If you want to remain part of this platoon, you'll go and give them half an hour's arms drill.
9: Yes, sir, quite, sir. But I could have sworn I saw a pigeon.
6: Now, get a grip on yourself and get on with it. Right. And we'll talk about this after parade.
9: Yes, sir, yes. All right, Jones, I'll take over now. All right, probably at least, squad. Squad, attention! Yeah, well, that includes you, Pike. I said, squad, shun.
7: I'm not going to.
9: I beg your pardon.
7: You heard me? I'm not going to.
9: Oh, very well, then. I shall have to inform Captain Mannering.
3: Oh, you've done it now, lad. That was mutiny. You'll be shot.
6: Miss Wilson, what is it now?
9: Oh, sorry, sir, to trouble you, but Pike says he's not going to.
6: He's not going to what?
9: Stand to attention.
6: Oh, does he? I'll deal with him in a minute. Now, look, Wilson, you seem to be losing your grip. I think you'd better take a few days' leave. Get yourself sorted out.
9: Oh, yes, thank you, sir.
6: Pike!
7: You wanted me, Mr. Mannering.
6: What's all this about, Pike?
7: May I talk to you in private, sir?
6: I think you'd better. That'll be all, thank you, Wilson.
9: All right, sir. Thank you, sir, yes.
6: Right, Pike. What have you got to say?
7: I'm not to take any notice of Sergeant Wilson at all. Mum said.
6: Am I hearing you right, Pike?
7: Yes, Mr. Mannering. Mum said if I saw him, I was just to ignore him. So I did.
6: Now, look here, Pike. I'm running this platoon, not your mother.
7: Oh, she didn't say I was to ignore you.
6: Oh, it's very generous of her.
7: But she said Uncle Sergeant Wilson was a Cassinot. Said he was a Cassinot.
6: Oh, get on with it, boy.
7: Mr. Mannering.
6: What are you staring at?
7: Mr. Mannering, there's a pigeon in your pigeonhole. Behind you. Look, there. Catch it.
6: Good heavens. Jones, walk up. My office is alive with pigeons.
10: Hang on, Captain Mallory. I'll take care of it.
6: Open the side door, Pike. Get them out.
5: Yes, sir.
10: No, don't do that. Round them up, Jonesy.
11: Yeah, right. Coo, brrrr, brrrr. Come along, my little darling.
6: Brrrr. Are you at the bottom of all this, Walker?
5: Ah, well, yes, sir. Well, you see, there was this pal of mine who's a pigeon fancier. Only he doesn't fancy him anymore. So, I thought you could train him to take messages.
6: Where are they coming from?
5: Well, I put them in the boiler house next door. There must be a hole in the wall.
6: Oh, this is too much. My sergeant incapable, the troops won't obey orders, and now my office is an aviary. You better go and dispose of these birds right away.
5: Yes, Mr. Mannering. Right away, sir.
12: Oh, Mr. Mannering, it's not fair. Look what those pigeons have gone and done on my forage cap. I might not be mad.
6: No, don't be so childish, Pike. Anyway, it's supposed to bring good luck.

0: That's a fine barrage we're sending up tonight.
1: Yes. 3.7s, mostly.
2: What noisy things, aren't they, Mr. Mannering?
1: It's gone 9. Turn the wireless up, Pike. We're missing the news.
3: Right, Mr. Mannering.
4: Sorry we've been so long, but we had to get the pigeons chopped and tailed and into cold storage.
5: They're all safely stowed in my cold room now, sir. By the way, how much do I owe you, Joe?
6: £5 to you. I had to give 10 bob to Ted for topping them.
5: We'll have the cash first thing in the morning.
1: Walker, Jones, I don't think I want to hear any more about pigeons, thank you.
5: Oh, that reminds me, sir. We bought a brace for you and your good lady, sir.
1: Oh, thank you very much, Jones. Turn the wireless up, Pike.
7: All the raids were carried out on the marshalling yards at Ham. From all these operations, 3 of our aircraft are missing. And now for some home news. The mysterious drop in the number of pigeons at Trafalgar Square formed the subject of a question in Parliament. The Home Secretary said he saw no cause for alarm and promised a full-scale investigation. Answering a supplementary question, the Minister said he felt it most unlikely that there was any link between this event and the fall in the population of apes on the Rock of Gibraltar.
0: Walker? Not the apes, Mr. Mannering. Cross my heart. I've not touched one single ape.
7: The Minister of Agriculture, when questioned about the...
1: Switch the wireless off, Pike.
3: Yes, sir.
7: ...said that he...
1: Here you are, Jones. I think this is your brace of pigeons.
5: No, sir. No, they're not, sir. No, they're walkers.
0: Yeah, hang on a minute, Jonesy. You bought them, all of them, remember? They're yours.
5: No, I didn't. I didn't pay for them. I didn't pay for them. So they're still yours.
1: You have my permission to fall out, Jones and Walker. In case you have anything particular you want to do.
5: No, I'm staying on duty, sir. Here's the key to the shop, Joe. Go on, you're better going to move on, ain't you?
0: So very much.
1: Don't hang about, Walker. Off you go.
3: Do you think MI5 will come round, Mr. Mannering?
0: I can just see the headlines now. Home Guard Commander arrested for chasing birds.
5: Well, I don't know what Walker's done with them, Mr. Godfrey. They were out of my shop when I got there this morning.
2: It's an awful pity when rations are so short. People have been awfully glad to have them.
0: Aye, they would that, Godfrey. Hey, Jonesy.
5: What is it? What is it, Joe?
6: It's done, and it wasn't easy, I can tell you.
5: Did anyone see you?
6: Of course not. I put 3 dozen into the...
5: No, don't tell me. I don't want to know nothing about it.
2: Oh, no. You didn't destroy them, Mr. Walker. I couldn't bear the thought.
6: Do you think I'm a mug? In a few days' time, I might be able to let you have a couple. That's provided we don't have an heat wave.
1: Good evening, man.
3: Mr. Mannering?
1: Yes, Pike?
3: Please, sir, Mum says if you see Uncle Arthur, would you ask him to have a word with her?
1: Well, I don't expect to see him, Pike. I've given him short compassionate leave to sort himself out.
3: Oh, I see. Only she's whitewashing the spare bedroom ceiling. I think she wants some help.
1: That's him. I wouldn't have thought he was much good at that sort of thing.
3: Well, he holds the steps for her.
1: Really? Well, he's promised to be back for church parade.
3: Oh, thank you, Mr. Mannering. I'll tell Mum that.
5: Captain Mannering, sir, permission to see you alone for a minute.
1: Certainly, Jones. Come into my office.
5: Right, thank you, sir.
1: Now, Jones, what is it?
5: Well, sir, I thought you'd wish to know that the things with the feathers that we don't mention have been put in a place that I don't want to know about, and you don't neither, by someone who shall remain anonymous, and we won't be hearing no more about it.
1: I see.
5: I hope you get my meaning, sir.
1: Yes, very clearly, Jones.
8: Captain Mannering.
1: Oh, good evening, Vicar.
8: I wonder if you'd approve the hymns for Sunday. I thought, Lead Kindly Light, Rock of Ages, God Moves in a Mysterious Way, and Onward Christian Soldiers.
1: Yes, they seem all right to me. Nothing very controversial there.
8: The reason I was asking is because we haven't had an organist since poor Mrs. West passed away, so we have to sing unaccompanied, which means the congregation must know the hymns. I give them the first note, of course, on my pitch pipe.
1: Yes. Well, I expect we'll manage.
5: Permission to interject, sir.
1: What is it?
5: Well, there's no need for the vicar to use his little pipe, sir.
8: You mean you think I should la-la it?
1: No. No, we can't have him la-la-ing it.
8: Well, I quite agree with you, Captain Mannering. I'd much rather than la-la-la.
5: No. What I'm trying to say is the vicar can use his pipe for the first 3 hymns, but I am conversant with the organ for Onward Christian Soldiers.
8: Well, thank you very much, Corporal Jones. It'll make a nice change, won't it, Captain Manring?
1: Yes, yes, I'm sure it will.
8: We'll see you all on Sunday, then.
1: Well, Jones, I didn't know that you played the church organ.
5: No, but I was driven to it by passion, sir.
1: Really?
5: Yes, sir, you see, it all happened years ago in Leamington Spa. I fell in love with this beautiful lady. Well, she wasn't really beautiful, sir. She was a bit of an acid face, if you ask me. Well, very acid it was, actually. But what really attracted me to her was her knees.
1: Her knees?
5: Yes, sir, they were very flat.

0: See, but what really attracted me to her was her knees.
1: Knees?
0: Yes, sir, they were very flat. I never seen such flat knees, sir. And then I found out why. She, very religious, she was. She did a lot of praying, you see, sir. And I was mad with lust for her, sir. And I had to find a way to make her look favourable on me, sir. So, driven by desire, I practised onward Christian soldiers on the organ day and night. I practised with her flat knees imprinted on my mind until finally I did it in my repertoire. And flush with triumph, I went round to her house, but it didn't do me no good.
2: Why not?
0: She'd moved to Bournemouth. I never lost a touch, you know. I never lost a touch, and ever since then, I've, you know, always been...
3: Morning, Mr. Mannering.
2: Morning, Pike. Collect your prayer book from Godfrey as you go in.
4: Here you are, Frank.
3: Oh, thank you, Mr. Godfrey.
2: Ah, Wilson. Good morning.
4: Good morning, sir.
2: So glad you were able to join us at last.
4: Well, it's been rather a trying time, I'm afraid.
5: Morning, Mr. Mannering. I know I'm not late because the vicar's still down by the gate.
6: Yes. Wish he wouldn't do that. Looks as though he's touting for trade.
7: Oh, excuse me, Vicar. I wonder if you could help me.
8: Oh, yes, my dear. Always a pleasure to help one of the gallant ladies of our armed forces.
7: Thank you. Is this St. Aldham's Church?
8: Yes, it is. Can I help you?
7: No, it's all right. I'm supposed to be meeting someone.
8: Oh, well, if they turn up, do please bring them into the service.
2: Wilson, perhaps you could spare me the time for a talk afterwards.
4: Yes, of course, sir.
8: Captain Merrick, if you're all here, I'm ready to begin.
2: Very good, Vicar. Fraser.
9: Aye.
2: Have a look round, see if you can see any latecomers.
9: I'll do that.
2: You're coming in, Wilson.
4: I shall be a minute.
2: Well, don't be long.
4: All right.
7: Oh, there you are.
4: Hello, my dear.
7: I've been waiting by the gate.
4: Oh, I see. I'm so sorry I couldn't see you off.
7: It's all right. I was afraid I was going to miss you altogether.
4: Yeah, well, I'm glad I saw you in your navy uniform. It suits you terribly well. I'm very proud of you.
7: You look very smart yourself.
4: You think so?
7: I must rush or I'll be late. Aren't you going to give me a kiss?
4: Hmm? Yes, of course, my darling. Good.
7: Goodbye. Daddy.
4: Look, I hate saying goodbye for some reason. Anyway, thank you for coming to see me.
7: I'm very glad I did. Bye-bye.
4: Give my love to your mother. Well, Fraser, have you been there long?
9: Oh, hi. A wee while.
4: Did you hear all that?
9: Well, Fraser did, man. She's a fine lassie.
4: Yes, she is, you see. Her mother left me when she was a baby. I've seen very little of her, really. Though I did manage to send her to a good school.
9: She does you credit.
4: Yes, yes. It was worth it, I think. So, that's all in the past. I didn't really want anyone to know.
9: Gosh. I'm an old blabbermouth. But I promise you, nobody will learn anything of this from me.
4: Thanks. That's very kind of you.
9: Come on, Linwood. Better go in before we miss all the service.
4: Right.
10: And so this makes it, does it not, even more necessary that we should look into our hearts, gaze closely at ourselves, using the clear light of truth, and ask ourselves, are we any better than that poor woman? If she stood before us today, are we blameless? Would we cast the first stone?
2: Excuse me, sir. Excuse me, sir.
1: Ah, Wilson. Pity you missed the sermon. You might have learned something.
4: Yes, well, actually, I have heard it before.
10: We shall now sing hymn number 385, Onward Christian Soldiers.
0: Oh, excuse me, Pikey. I'm on. Excuse me, Joe. Excuse me.
11: Hello. Joe. Where's Jones off to?
12: He's going to play the organ.
11: He's what?
12: You're right, Joe. You've gone white as a sheet.
11: He can't play the organ. It won't work. Huh? I've hit 50 pigeons in the pipes.
12: What?
11: I tell you, I've stuck the pigeons down the organ pipes. Blimey, I'm off. Excuse me.
12: Excuse me.
11: Yeah, excuse me.
2: Yeah, just a minute, Walker. Where are you going?
11: I thought I'd help with the collection.
2: Get back in your seat at once.
10: Right, thank you, Mr. Jones. Let us begin.
0: Right, pump away, Berger. Come on, Virgil, come on, get pumping.

that episode of Dad's Army, based on the original television series by Jimmy Perry and David Croft, you heard Arthur Lowe as Captain Mannering, John LeMessurier as Sergeant Wilson, Clive Dunn, Corporal Jones, John Lardy, Private Fraser, Arnold Ridley, Private Godfrey, Ian Lavender, Private Pike, Larry Martin, Private Walker, Frank Williams, the Vicar, and Diana Bishop as Sergeant Wilson's daughter. Getting the Birds, adapted for radio by Michael Knowles and Harold Snowd, and produced by John Dias.

0: On your last trip, did you discover what the Earth people eat? They eat a great many of these. They peel them with their metal knives. 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Then they smash them all to bits. They are clearly a most primitive people.
1: For MASH, get smash.
2: Will you have a polo, dear Liza, dear Liza? Will you have a polo, dear Liza, polo?
3: How very kind of you, dear Henry. 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I'll have three or four or maybe more.
2: But you take me old tube.
3: Because they happen to be my tube of polo, dear Henry. Have one.

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3: Hello, and welcome again to the news quiz. 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
2: Margot Kidder is in Montreal to perform in the Vagina Monologues and has had parts in a dozen films.
3: Thanks to David Christie of Oxford for that. Let's meet the teams now. Please welcome, first on my right, Francis Ween and Mark Steele. Opposite them on my left, Alan Corran and Linda Smith. Francis, who's revealed she can't leap tall buildings with a single bound.
4: You don't sound at all well, if I may say so. Is there something the matter?
3: Francis, who's revealed she can't... Do you know the answer?
4: Yes, it's, Superwoman. Is that right? Yeah, and her Bristol flats. Famous rhyming slang. That Tony and Cherie, what a pair of Bristol flats, eh? She was caught out and she had to go public, give an extraordinary statement to the nation. Lots of people said it was very moving, including the woman I live with, but I'm afraid it didn't move me. It seemed to be a sort of cross between Princess Diana on Panorama and Blair reading the lesson at Princess Di's funeral. Tear-jerking, over-hammy delivery. I half expected Blair to come out after and say, truly, she is people's Cherie. The people's friend, available from all good news agents. And there was this thing where she, one of the most, the many extraordinary things she said was that I choose my friends very carefully. I thought, God help us if she starts choosing them carelessly. As far as I can see, her retinue of friends seems to consist mainly of strange toxin scrubbers and lifestyle gurus and people who release your sexual chakra, whatever that may be. And she'd had to buy these flats because they're in penury, the Blairs. It was heart-tugging. She said they had no money at all. And they only have Chequers and Downing Street to live in, plus the house in the constituency. And the only capital they have, she said, was a £500,000 blind trust. So they had to start going to property speculation to make some money. The Blair Rich Project, as it's known.
5: What fascinates me, they just seem to buy these flats just sort of so casually. It's like, to them, it's like nipping out to get the milk. I'm just popping out. Oh, we haven't got any flats. Can you nip out and get one? And then she comes back and goes, no, well, they were on special offer, a little bit cheaper, so I got two.
6: It's a bit baffling, though, that all this was in the mail, because, you know, you're reading pages and pages of it about property speculation and alternative therapies before you realise it's not the normal mail. I just thought Cherie was the guest editor for a week.
3: In an emotional speech, Cherie Blair has sought to excuse her role in the Peter Foster scandal on the grounds that she's not Superwoman. Statement will come as a blow to the mail, which has already ordered 100 weight of kryptonite, just in case.
5: I did what every woman, what every mother, because this is what every mother would do, of course, when your son goes to university. What mother doesn't buy them two flats, knock down prices, organised by a bloke who's an ex-con man who was married or went out with a page 3 model who's been in the jail in 3 different continents, who you know through his girlfriend, who also happens to be an ex-topless model who sells you thousands of pounds worth of crystals every week and gives you a massage of aromatherapy? What mother wouldn't do that? Buying two flats. That's what every mother does. You sit on any bus and there'll be a woman there with her teenage kid going, oi, any more cheek out of you and I'll only buy you one flat in Bristol.
6: You You know, it's a shame, Mark, because she speaks ever so well of you.
3: Right, Mark, what's 192 minus 74?
5: I would imagine that this is a reference to the fact that the directory inquiries number is soon going to be discontinued, and it's now going to be replaced with, 118, I suppose.
4: No, cool. I think modernised, streamlined.
5: Modernised and streamlined for choice. This is the idea that now there's going to be lots of different directory inquiries numbers to give people choice. Well, you don't need choice. That's all right as it is. They just go, what number do you want? And choice, and they're reasonably friendly. But now I suppose the choice will be that, oh, you can have a rude one you can ring up. Goes, what? What number? Who do you want? Mr. P. Simpson, what do you want to ring him up for? He's a wanker. And they'll probably be like the 0898 numbers and do all they can to keep you on the line as long as possible. Oh, I see. You want to ring Woolworths, do you? Well, let me have a look, and what will you be buying once you get there?
3: The Director General of Communications said, for the first time, consumers will have an easy choice of directory inquiry services at a range of different prices. Which sounds much easier than the old days when you just rang one number for free. Linda, who's up in arms about American publishing rights?
6: This is the dossier on Saddam Hussein's weapons of mass destruction. We're not allowed to see them. I think they're too rude. So America's reading them for us, and the Lib Dems think that they've been tampered with. Well, of course, they have been tampered with because they've had to be transformed into pop-up form for... for George the slack-jawed president. But there's also then, in the same sort of territory, there's the Scud missiles, isn't there?
3: Mm-hmm.
6: Which America now have had to give back, having stolen them from the Yemen. Moving forward, American-Yemen relationships, no end, really. So I don't know if they're allowed to...
4: The joy of it was that there was meant... The first day it happened, it was heralded as a great coup in the war against terrorism, these American troops leaping onto this boat and stopping these Scud missiles reaching Yemen. And then a day later, the Yemeni government just rang Washington and said, there's no law against buying Scud missiles from North Korea. Get off. And they checked with the law, and they said, no, it's perfectly true, there's no law against it. We can all buy them. We can order them for our bonfire parties next year. It's wonderful. You can have the high street chain called Scud you like, and you can...
7: It describes an inland waterways cruise boat in Korea. And imagine these, you know, eight people from Saga with knotted handkerchiefs playing cribbage on the after deck, sitting on these... Where are we going? Going to Yemen. Well, that's nice, isn't it?
5: They've made their mind up, I think, haven't they, on a war, America. And so that's what this... Oh, well, it depends on what the dossier says. And then they just go, oh, well, we'll just have a look at it. No one else could see it anyway. And you think that even if the dossier proves that Iraq's got no weapons of mass destruction, the Americans will still decide that we have to bomb it because the grammar was wrong or something, or the plot was too thin, or the character of Tariq Aziz was just left hopelessly up in the air and unresolved. But what's in Saddam's mistake, it seems to me? See, he keeps... Whenever he comes on the telly and talks about this, he's all belligerent and he's got his sword and he does this big warrior thing in America, the infidels and all this. And I think, well, he should learn, you see. He should get Mrs. Hussein to go out and do the thing to the camera and to say, all I was doing was what any mother would have done. To protect my family, I just had a few weapons of mass destruction. And the whole world would go, oh, you've got to feel for her.
3: The United States has been accused of editing Iraq's weapon dossier sent to the United Nations last weekend. The enormous length of the dossier can be explained by the fact that most of it is taken up by a chapter written personally by Saddam entitled, What I Did in My Summer Holidays. Alan, listen to this.
6: It's Vera Lynn.
3: Alan, who agrees the Tories should be led by the quiet man as long as he's wearing hush puppies?
7: This is stuff about in the jungle. It's the stirring of Heseltine. It's the, as we say often here, it's the IDS of March, isn't it? They're going to gather around the poor old sod and stick a rubber dagger in him, which will probably kill him. My reading of it is that Heseltine has made no secret of the fact that he likes Blair. What he actually wants to do is shaft IDS so that Blair will be there forever. I don't think Heseltine has anything too much for Kenneth Clark, does he?
4: Well, he's certainly supporting the campaign for regime change. I think yes. That's what's behind it all, yes.
6: That's a lovely show, Changing Regimes with Carol Smiley. It was Turkey and Iraq last week. Very funny, because they both hate Kurds and human rights, so, oh dear, what a muddle.
3: The former Tarzan of British politics offered a rallying cry for disaffected Tories as soon as he'd put his teeth back in. So we start round two with a food label seen in Tesco's.
2: Tesco Christmas pate, used by the 23rd of December.
3: Thanks to Chris Buttock and Fishbone for sending that. Francis, why is the government's transport policy wide off the mark?
4: The way you said wide, it sounded like a pun, but maybe it was just your Benelin stirring in your loins. Well, I assume it's to do with Alistair Darling.
3: It is.
4: And his road plan. Alistair Darling's in charge of transport. He's the 83rd transport secretary in the last 5 years. And his big idea, following Stephen Byers and all his many distinguished predecessors, John Prescott and thousands of others whose names I've forgotten, his big idea is wider roads will solve congestion. Because it's true, if you're driving along a very narrow road...
6: But that's
4: feels
6: not what
4: tight,
6: he said,
4: feels
6: is it,
4: congestion.
6: John Prescott?
4: No, but it wasn't Prescott who said it. That's their clever trick. They've stopped Prescott doing transport, and they put this man Darling
6: good,
4: in charge
6: really,
4: of it.
6: Because I suspect language isn't his first language.
4: Actually, it's bad. I'll tell you why it's bad, because Prescott has to be given other jobs. And did you see this thing about David Blunkett has gone off to convalesce until after Christmas because he's had a stomach operation. And it said some of his responsibilities have been given to John Prescott, including... Prescott is now responsible for... I don't want to frighten people, but... Prescott is now responsible for counter-terrorism and... home defence measures. He is now in charge of all that, Prescott.
3: Is he?
4: He is Captain Mannering, in fact. Seriously, if, you know, at a time when we're told by Blair Al-Qaeda might strike at any minute at the news quiz or anywhere else, Prescott is a lone defence against all this.
6: Oh,
5: Alistair Darling is, of all the soulless ministers, he's the most extraordinarily passionless character. And to be honest, I've never disagreed with anything he's ever said, because you just sort of drift off while he's... And Paxman should say that, really. When he's done his big spiel and answered a question, Paxman should, at the end of it, say, I'm sorry, I was miles away.
6: The funny thing about Alistair Darling is he doesn't seem to have noticed that he's lost most of his novelty Groucho Marx face. He's just got the eyebrows, the cigars, the moustache. It's all gone. He doesn't
4: Well, he used to have a beard in the old days.
6: Did he?
4: Yeah, when Labour got him, he had a beard.
6: God, he must have been a character then, when he had his beard.
3: The Transport Secretary, Alistair Darling, has announced the biggest road-building programme for 20 years, with more than a dozen motorways and trunk roads being widened. It's the biggest roads U-turn since John Prescott ordered his driver to go back and fetch his packed lunch. Linda, listen to this.

0: then
1: no,
0: that you're...
1: I don't know, but it's not very Christmassy.
0: You'll notice we didn't give the question to Alan, though he's got, put his towel down on your seat already.
2: You know this one. This is about the German ambassador.
1: Is it?
2: The German ambassador thinks that Second World War is not being taught in a way that makes the Germans come out looking very good. This is surprising. There's so much body of opinion, led often by me, which could teach an alternative. But the German ambassador is upset that any school teaching about the First World War tends to dwell on the fact that the Germans behave rather badly.
1: It is true that people are obsessed with Hitler. Like, oh, if you've got cable TV, every history channel, if it wasn't for the Third Reich, wouldn't have a single programme to show you. It's, you know, like Adolf Hitler, his secret role in World War II. When Nazi facelifts go wrong.
3: Yes. Celebrity big Nazi.
2: Cited reconstructivists, because there's a thing running on Channel 5 at the moment about if Hitler had taken over Britain. And they never say if the Italians had won. How it wouldn't be that bad, would it?
0: Nelson's column would be replaced by a gigantic pepper mill. The German ambassador vehemently protested against the stereotypical portrait of Germans as humourless Nazis before clicking his heels and sweeping eastwards out of the room. Alan, whose dodgy customs have left red faces in the Green Channel?
2: Oh, yeah. This the booze cruise people who come over and try to get past the customs and fail. The customs taking a great deal of booze off them, a lot of cigarettes, and £22 million in cash. But they put it in a shed without a lock on it, and a lot of it's gone walkabout. And slight suspicion is attaching to members of Her Majesty's Customs and Excise, to whom I pay that. And I'd be very sorry to see these people dragged out, made to look ridiculous before having their testicles cut off and stuffed in their mouth. That's what they're doing. HM Customs and Excise have taken stuff, and it's all gone walkabout, like heroin and crack in police stations.
1: I certainly think we've got to do something to stem the tide of these bogus customs and excise people. Yeah, absolutely. Yes, a few of them are genuine, but I think most of them are crooks.
0: The National Audit Office claims that vast amounts of cigarettes, alcohol and even drugs seized by customs and excise has been sold on the black market. From now on, holidaymakers coming through the Green Channel will be asked if they have any tobacco, alcohol or illegal goods in their luggage. And if not, if they'd like some. And before we start the final round, here's a cutting from the Brighton & Hove Evening Argus.
4: In a comment that there will be a 30-hour shutdown of the Brighton line over Christmas to carry out emergency engineering services, a spokesman from South Central said this will not cause any disruption to rail services as we'll not be running any.
0: Thanks to Alison and Malcolm Funnell for that. Francis, listen to this.

0: Francis, who's out of their tree because of an artist? Who's out of hers?
1: Oh, I thought it was going to be a nice operatic question. Instead, it's about Tracy Emin. And she was commissioned by the Tate to do their Christmas tree. They have this silly thing every year at the Tate where they commission someone like Damien Hirst to decorate the Christmas tree at the Tate. And then they're surprised when he comes in with a chainsaw and chops it down and leaves a few cow's innards lying on the floor. And this year they got in Tracy Emin, who's achieved it by having a blank space, basically, with a little bit of paper saying, give money to the London Lighthouse. And she's donated the tree. She went and bought a tree. I think one of her many assistants probably bought it and delivered it to this AIDS place, the lighthouse. And so there's just a gap in the Tate where her tree should be. And the Tate say they're very pleased with this because they feel she has risen to the challenge, because they wouldn't want a boring old conventional tree with decorations and lights and things like that. But it's much more fun for visitors to the Tate to see this blank space with a little scrap of paper. So she's done them proud.
2: I love the idea of Tracy Emin's assistants. Like Santa, isn't it? Tracy Emin's very busy at this time of year, so not all the Tracy Emins are real Tracy Emins.
1: And her father, Iddy.
0: Tracy Emin was commissioned by Tate Modern to create their Christmas tree, but instead she left an empty space in the gallery. Tate Modern insisted that the invisible Christmas tree is a real work of art and does have a corporeal existence, like Santa Claus, the lost city of Atlantis, and the Conservative Party. 2 points to Francis. Mark, fill in the blank. Wake me up at... where?
1: It's Liverpool Street Station. The people who run the trains out to Essex, it would have to be Essex, I'm sorry to say, are dishing out these placards that you can stick, tie around your neck. When
3: it's
1: you're
3: drunk people, isn't it? When you, after a Christmas party, you get drunk, yeah. And you hold this.
1: And they give you a free pen as well, so you can write your destination on it.
3: No, it's a really good scheme. And Richard Branson's got one as well for on his line, so that you don't go past your stop. It's a scheme where you fall asleep for 2 hours and wake up and you're still in the same place. And he's been running it for years. I went all the way down to Margate and back. I woke up and I was back where I started once.
0: Labels read, wake me up at blank. And if you don't fill it in, don't worry, because on arrival at Lowestoft, you'll still get your blankety-blank chequebook and pen. Linda, why has Christmas race been accused of foul play?
2: Look, Simon, I'm not Superwoman. The papers were delivered to my house today, but I didn't actually look at them because I didn't think that would be right. But my lifestyle guru and detox expert, Alan, glamorous former lap dancer, has written the word Walthamstow on a piece
4: of paper. It's about Walthamstow dogs. It's a wonderful story. Last week on the news, we had this conceit about getting rid of fox hunting, but every year having a thing where we had turkey hunting, and these mad buggers would go over fences shooting turkeys once a year. But Walthamstow Dog Track invented something, or came up with something called the Gobble Cup, or the Gobbler's Cup. And this was a turkey race, and the winner would get eaten, and the other 11 would get off. It's not the thing. If the turkey finds out, it's a slow bloody race, I can tell you. But the RSPCA stepped in, and these turkeys have now gone to a rest home for turkeys somewhere in Gobble. And they haven't eaten it, but they were going to eat the winner. I mean, really, bookmakers.
2: Oh,
4: don't you love them?
2: So that's they're true. All running along with their giblets in a bag. Full of Jamie Oliver's special stuffing. Going, him, he looks tasty. Oh, I'm all bone, me, nothing of me. Oh, that's evil. Yeah. Oh, dear. Oh, no, that's put me right off my nut roast at Christmas.
0: Yes, 12 Christmas turkeys have been given the chance to run for their lives in a race to escape the dinner table. They've been spared after pressure from animal rights campaigners. They argue that if people really want to pay to watch Christmas turkeys fighting for survival, they could always watch BBC Choice. Right, Alan, before I ask you the next and indeed the final question, I should advise those of you with children at home to cover their little ears for the next 2 minutes. Alan Who's got their claws out for the vicar.
4: Oh, it's this awful... It's awful Reverend Rayfield, I think his name is, from either Maidstone or Maidenhead, one of those places a long way from here, somewhere foreign. But it's I think it's Maidenhead, isn't it? Anyway, this fool went into church, and there was a congregation, a Christmas congregation full... a pre-Christmas congregation, full of people like Ulrika Johnson and her child, and whoever else's child it happens to be. But anyway, it's Ulrika Johnson and a lot of other children. And this bloke stood up and said, Santa Claus would have to be dead, because there are 2 billion children in the world, and if the reindeer tried to get all of them on Christmas Eve, they'd be vaporised. This was a lesson in theoretical physics for five-year-old children with little wings on and little tiaras. And that's what he did. He apologised subsequently. But wasn't kicked all around the churchyard by Ulrika Johnson, which I would have done. But he said, you can't believe in Santa Claus, because just think about it, how big that sack would have to be to put all those DVDs in that you've asked for. And the reindeer would just be pulverised, and then he did E equals MC squared up on the blackboard. Brought many people to God that way, I would think.
2: I would have thought the old scientific proof was an unfortunate thread for a vicar to start pulling on, really.
0: If you were real, the vicar said, Santa would have to deliver 378 million presents in 31 hours. Almost as many as Parcel Force can lose in an afternoon. Before we reveal the final scores, let's hear the cuttings the teams have brought along. Francis.
1: Yes, Simon, this is from the Daily Telegraph. From the new Wembley Stadium website, in fact. There will be 2,000 toilets in the stadium, more than any other building in Britain. Inside the bowl, fans will be pleasantly surprised by the amount of space they have.
3: Well, this is from a newspaper, I don't know what it's called, in Zimbabwe, and someone sent it in saying, in particular, they've highlighted the bit that says, the man who swallowed a fork in order to make himself vomit. Mm. But then next to that, I notice, this is a little chart, regular thing, I suppose, in the Zimbabwe newspaper, this week's top 10 longest snakes. I'll give you a couple of examples. 9, diamond-back rattlesnake, 2.7 metres. 6, boa constrictor. Do you reckon they've had it on the radio on a Sunday night? Meanwhile, at number 2, it's anaconda at 8.5, but straight in this week. It's number 1. Yes, it's there again for Christmas. The reticulated python, 10.7 metres. We'll be back.
2: Do you not think it's perhaps more like the shipping forecast and they play slithering by?
3: Finkobra 8 rising to 8.5.
2: Boa constrictor 3 metres? Good.
0: Linda.
2: This is an... where is it? Oh, yeah. This is an item... oh, is it? Sorry, you all seem terribly far away. Oh, yeah. This is an item from the...
0: Linda.
2: Father says I shall never be well. I've had a feeling of deja vu. This was sent in by George Graham. It's from the Selkirk Advertiser. The South of Scotland Budgerigar Club has a best feather competition on Wednesday in the Bonacord Hotel. Frank Brown of Selkirk... one with an outstanding light green cock.
4: Alan. I hardly like to follow that, Simon. But there's nothing I can do about it because it's from a Richard Gere interview in last Sunday's Mail. And Gere says, we all do what our hormones are telling us. As a young man, I was interested in exploring erotic ideas. But as a 53-year-old, I find that sex isn't in my face all the time. That's probably a modern expression of some kind.
0: Thank you all. Now let's look at the final scores. Well, Francis and Mark have an excellent 14. Alan and Linda are this week's winners with 17 points. Before we leave you, here's a personal ad from the Algarve Resident magazine.
5: Divorced Englishman, mid-50s, slim, active, good sense of humour, likes music, dancing, going out and gardening, looking for female or similar.
0: With that, goodbye!
5: taking part in the newsroom were Alan Corran, Francis Green, Linda Smith and Mark Steele. The chairman was Simon Hoggart, and the news was read by me, Brian Perkins. The chairman's script was written by Paul McKenzie, Simon Littlefield and George Poles, and the producer was Simon Nicholls.
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0: Well, listeners, we're trying something quite new this week. Cop this. We're going to do the whole of Homer's Odyssey in 10 minutes. Do I hear someone say impossible?
1: I think it's Homer's solicitor. Mm.
0: Nevertheless, we're going to have a good old Grecian bash. Hang on to your helmets.
2: After successfully winning the Battle of Troy, Ulysses and his men embarked to return home. But en route, he was involved in the strange series of misfortunes recounted in Homer's Odyssey. But at last, 20 years later, Ulysses was home. With his faithful Telemachus at his side, he strode into his hall and called joyfully to his wife, Penelope.
3: Penelope! Penny! I'm home, darling, it's me, Uli. Darling, where are you?
0: Look, Skipper, you don't want me around. I mean, seeing the good lady again for the first time after 20 years, I mean, oh, well, geez. I'll nip along to the seaman's mission. I wrote and told her to expect me. Give my regards to Mrs. Yu.
3: Oh, nonsense, good Telemachus. Sable with me to the delight on my Penelope's face as she views me after 20 years' absence.
0: Oh, that's
3: a... Soft, you? I hear her sandals on the marble carpet. Oh, joy! Oh, bliss!
4: Oh, and where the devil have you been?
3: Darling, you're being most unreasonable. If you had the slightest idea what I've been through.
4: 20 years and not as much as a letter. One lousy picture postcard of Helen of Troy. Having wonderful time, wish you were her.
0: But, Mrs. Ulysses, if you just let the skipper explain.
4: Explain? Yes. I'm told by the War Office my husband has been demobbed. Expect him home the end of the week. I get my hair done, a nice shepherd's pie in the oven, and I wait. 20 years!
3: But you won't let us tell you what delayed it.
4: I'm not interested. If you want your supper, that shepherd's pie is still in the oven. I'm going home to Mother. She's in Crete.
1: Concrete, I hope.
4: I heard that. Oh, she warned me. If you choose to marry an ancient Greek, you're bound to come Acropolis. Well, this is the end.
0: Oh, no. No, I must speak up. Mrs. Ulysses, I know it's not my place to interfere me being but a sort of a slave, but if you'd only listen to what happened to us on that voyage, I'm sure you'd understand. It was an odyssey, wasn't it, Skip? A right ruddy odyssey.
4: All right, I'm listening.
0: Well, going back to the beginning, when we set out from Troy...
4: 20 years ago.
0: All right, yes, yes, I grant you. But listen, we'd been going about 2 days, the Aegean Sea calm as a mill pond, the old galleon fair belting along, and the lads in really fine spirits.
3: Pull away on your oars, lads. In, out, in, out. Telemachus.
0: Aye, aye, Skip.
3: I wonder what that big rock is we're approaching.
0: Which rock, sir?
3: The one with the three girls on it combing their hair.
0: Three girls? Oh, sir, them are the sirens. Oh, sir, they're out of bounds to all ranks.
3: Well, they seem rather friendly. See the tall one. Now, shall I steer that way? We might organize a ship's dance.
0: Oh, no, sir, no.
3: No?
0: No. No. The bints are there to lure us. They want us to hit that rock. You see, they'll start singing in a minute, and when they sing, sir, oh, their voices are so enticing, you can't help but row straight towards them. You can't help it.
5: All right, girls, with me. A one, a two, a three. Please knock the rock.
3: No, no, men, back. Come back, men, come back.
0: Keep rowing, men, keep rowing, keep rowing. Well, Mrs. Ulysses, it looked like we was doomed. But the skipper, he ran down among the lads and he shoved candles in their ears so they couldn't hear.
4: Then who steered the boat?
3: Well, I did. They lashed me to the mast, and I steered with one hand on the binnacle and the other on the tiller.
4: Oh, yes?
3: Darling, it's no good being cynical about me binnacle. That's what happened.
4: Really?
3: From that moment, strange perils beset us at every turn.
4: You amaze me.
3: Shall I tell you of Circe, the irresistible enchantress?
4: Hmm?
3: She with the milk-white shoulders and the walk like a pigeon on a hot pavement? Or shall I tell you of Aeolus, who had dominion over the four winds and who...
4: Tell me about Circe.
0: Seller of Oleoleus.
3: Yes, that's him, yes.
0: We ran aground. And you know where we found ourselves?
4: I don't care.
0: On an island inhabited by a race of great big one-eyed giants. The Cycloclips.
3: Cyclops, oh.
0: Cyclopsy.
3: Cyclops.
0: Oh,
3: yes.
0: Then there was the country of the Lotus Eaters, where those who tarried lost all desire to return home to their native shore.
4: Tell me about Circe.
3: Circe? Oh, well, yes, you see, there was this island, you see. And we stopped off there, you see, just to get some fresh fruit, darling, that's all. Well, Tilly and I, we were walking along in the middle of this island, you see, when suddenly, from behind a tree steps the loveliest creature you ever saw. She preceded us along the forest, walking with a particularly fascinating lilting movement. As I followed her, I felt Telemachus suddenly clutch my arm.
0: Watch it, Skipper, watch it.
1: I am. I can't take my eyes off it.
0: Not the bar. Her. Oh, I've just remembered who she is. Skip, she's Circe.
1: Well, what about it? She seems a very nice type of girl.
0: A nice type of...
1: Yes.
0: Skip, if you knew Circe like I know Circe... She's a sorceress. She gets older men and turns them into swine.
1: Well, most older men turn into swine. I've noticed it at parties.
0: No. You've got an eye for that sort of thing.
1: I know, yes.
0: These are real swine. Pigs. She turns men into pigs.
1: Oh, well, no, I don't fancy that.
0: Now, our best course is to nip straight back to the ship and sail off as soon as we... Hey!
1: What?
0: What about the crew? They're all ashore. Oh, I hope she hasn't... Skip, look in that glade. That must be the crew. She's pigged the lot of them.
1: No.
0: Yes. Oh, that big fat one, that must be the bosun.
1: Oh, yes, he's hardly changed at all, has he?
0: Quick, Skip, drive them all back to the ship. As soon as the spell wears off, they'll change back into men. Come on, lads. Come on, my lads.
1: Come on, back to the ship. Best trotter forward. Come on.
0: Hey, you. I don't know what sailor you are, but you nuzzle me like that again, and you'll get a kick round the West Ham.
1: So, darling, we got them back to the ship and set course on the last 250 miles home. It took us 12 years.
4: 12 years?
0: Well, you see, madam, Skip and I had to row that dirty great ship all on our own.
4: What about the crew?
1: Well, we didn't have a crew.
4: How, but you just said...
0: Yes, well... We brought the wrong lot. Them pigs turn out to be real pigs.
1: Yes. Huh. So you see, darling, that's the full and true story of why it took your Ulysses 20 years to complete his voyage home. Are you satisfied now?
4: Satisfied? I've never in all my life heard a set of such obvious lies. Sirens, men turned into pigs. Do me a favor.
1: But, darling...
4: If that's the best story you can come up with, you'll find me and Mother.
0: Oh, dear. Not quite the warm welcome back you expected, eh, Skip?
1: No, good friend. But I think the old saying still applies.
0: What's that?
1: It may not be much, but it's Homer.

0: Come along now, please, Jit. That's your parliament chitter. Here. Here, Mystic Lump.
1: Hey.
0: Carrying on with our discussion, yeah. that there son of yours, that Ron, you must admit he's a bit of a mystery.
1: No, Ted, no mystery at all.
0: Huh?
1: Not for them as have studied contemporaneous psychology.
0: Yeah.
1: You see, my Ron, he's one of those here, what they call angry young men.
0: Oh.
1: He's ever so angry.
0: Yeah.
1: He's protesting against a society what won't let him do what he really wants to do.
0: And what does he want to do?
1: Nothing. That's the old tragedy.
0: Yeah.
1: That's the nub of it. A sick civilization such as ours has no place for the born layabout.
0: Well, there must be some job for him.
1: Well, of course there is, but he don't want to throw himself away on some job that requires work. He fancies one of the professions. That's why he took up teaching.
0: Your Ron took up teaching?
1: Well, don't sound so incredulous. Didn't I ever tell you about it?
0: No.
1: Oh, yes. It was all his own idea, it was. Yeah. And when he told Eff about it, oh, she was thrilled. Thrilled, Ted. Thrilled.
2: Oh, Ron. All off your own bat. Fancy setting yourself up as a teacher.
3: Yes, Eff.
2: When I saw that board outside the gate, Ronald Glum, speech training taught, do you know, I felt tears well up.
3: Well up where?
2: I was choked, Ron. It's such a noble profession, teaching and speech training and teaching how to talk properly. That's really worthwhile.
3: That's what I thought, Ian.
2: Now tell me, Ron, whom are you going to teach talking properly to? Students?
3: No, eh?
2: Foreigners?
3: No, eh?
2: Well, whom?
3: Budgerigar.
2: Birds?
3: Listen, Eth, I saw a man on television doing a program about animals, and this man said, to make a budgerigar talk, you just stand still in front of the cage and say a phrase to it. So, I thought, Ron, at last a job worthy of you.
2: What'll you charge?
3: Dad says it should be the same as telegrams. Threepence a word.
2: Doesn't seem much.
3: I know, Eth, but I only know cheap work.
1: Well, make way, please. Make way. Here we are, Professor. Try this on.
3: What is it, Dad?
1: Well, I've been down the road and got you a mortarboard. Shove it on your head. I've wiped most of the mortar out. Let's have a look. Oh, yes. That'll look lovely with a coat of black paint and a tassel. Well, Eth, what do you think of our lad, eh? Ron the Don.
2: Well, I don't know. Do you think this whole idea is possible, Mr. Glum?
1: Of course, providing it's handled with a proper organisation. Mm. For example, see there, look. This is an advertisement saying that Ron's budgie school is now open.
2: Mm.
1: It's just a simple, call it, dignified card, you see, what I'll get old Ted to hang up in his four-ale bar, just below the no-spitting sign. Or above, to be on the safe side.
2: Mr. Glum, if I may make a suggestion...
1: Oh, by all means, eh?
2: Oh.
1: We're on a new untried endeavour here. So all possible help is welcome. Be as suggestive as you like.
2: Well,
1: not at all.
2: I think of budgerigar owners as being rather, well, very nice, respectable people.
1: Oh, yeah.
2: But I think you'd be better off putting your first advert in something like, well, the parish magazine.
1: Well, I'll tell you what we'll do then. We'll put it in both places and we'll see which one brings the first customer.
4: Yes, I saw your advertisement, so I thought I'd take advantage of it.
1: Oh, well, which place did you see the advertisement? The pub or the magazine?
4: In the parish magazine.
1: Oh, well, very pleased to see you, Vicar. I'm glad to notice you brought your feathered friend.
4: Yes.
1: Now you'll want to meet the professor, won't you? Ron, this is the vicar and his bird. Vicar, This is Ron, ditto.
4: How do you do? How do you do?
2: Ron, raise your hat.
3: I can't, Ess. The mortar's set.
2: Oh, that's a lovely budgie, isn't it, Vicar? What's her name?
4: Her name? Actually, it's Masculine.
3: Hello, Masculine. Hello, Masculine.
4: Hey, no, I didn't mean it. I meant it's a male bird.
3: Oh, my Uncle Charlie's one of those. No.
1: He didn't say jailbird. Oh, Vicar.
4: Yes?
1: You must pardon the professor here. These scholastics live in a world of their own, you know.
4: Quite.
1: Head in the class. Yes.
4: Well, the bird's name is Reggie. He's presented to me by our Darby and Joan Club company for me. You know, I'd dearly like to teach him a few words myself, but you know how it is. I haven't got the time.
3: It's 10:15.
4: Mr. Glum, I ask this in no spirit of disbelief, but did you say he was a professor?
1: I said that, yes.
4: Yeah.
1: Only where budgies are concerned, though. There, I aver this, he is unparalleled. One of the most eminent bird brains of this country. Now then, Vicar, perhaps you'd like to cast a perfunctory shifty at this list of phrases here. Pick out the one that tickles your fancy.
4: Oh, thank you. Now let me see. Time, gentlemen, please. No, I don't think so.
1: Oh, no?
4: Chase me, No.
1: Oh.
4: No, I think number 27 had the real Darby and Joan ring.
1: Phrase number 27. Yes. Let's have a look. Oh, yes. Seven. Oh, very suitable sentiment, Ron.
3: Yes, Dad?
1: I love you.
3: Well, you don't act like it.
2: What could be more fitting for our first phrase?
4: Yes, I'm so pleased. Well, do you want me to put the bird in your hands now?
3: No, leave it in the cage.
4: Yes, that's what...
3: Yes.
4: Mr. Glum, are you quite
1: sure... He is a professor. You just let him have your Reggie and we'll phone you as soon as the bird is word perfect.
4: Splendid. If this works out well, I'm sure I'll find you plenty of other customers.
1: That's it, Vicar. You spread the news around the parish. Tell every single parisher on your books. Now let me see you to the door, Vicar.
2: Oh, Ron, you hear that? If we just make this one bird say phrase 27, you're made. Ron, what are you looking so far away for?
3: Counting how many words there are in I love you. Three. Yes, that's ninepence. I love you for ninepence. Yes, that's the easiest ninepence I've ever earned. It's even easier than being unemployed.
2: Well, you haven't earned it yet, beloved. You've still got to make the bird say I love you.
3: Well, just watch me. Bird. Bird.
2: His name's Reggie, Ron.
3: Oh, Reggie Bird. Listen, I'm going to say a phrase, and I want you to say it back to me. Ready? Listen. I love you. You didn't say it, eh?
2: You have to keep on saying it.
3: Oh. Reggie Bird, listen. I love you. I love you. I love you. I love you.
2: Well?
3: Not working, eh?
2: Ron, you must persevere over and over again.
3: Oh, all right.
2: Well, what are you waiting for?
3: What was the phrase again?
2: I love you.
3: Oh, yes. I love you. I love you. I love you.
1: Well, yes, Vicar. Yes, I know. Yes, I appreciate why you're telephoning me. Yes. Yes, I know it's been 2 days. Yes, I know. And I'm sure Reggie misses you, too. But it shouldn't be long now. Just leave it to the professor. Goodbye.
2: Is he getting impatient, Mr. Glum?
1: Well, he can't blame Ron. Every minute of the past 2 days, my boy has stuck at it.
2: Yes.
1: Been up all night, both nights as well. Seated there in front of the cage with his nose resting on the seed bin. Just staring at the bird and... repeating over and over, I love you, I love you, I love you. Why, it gives me the shivers, it does. It's sort of McCrab, isn't it?
2: Oh, but is it worth it, Mr. Glum? I mean, for ninepence. happened?
1: Do you know, I've got that blooming phrase pounding round in my brain now. I find myself repeating it in front of all sorts of people. I mean, I very nearly said it to Mrs. Glum. I mean, I
3: love you.
1: Oh, here they come. He carries the cage round with him every second.
3: I love you.
2: Where have you been, Ron?
3: I love you. Having a bath. I love you.
2: Oh, put the cage down, Ron.
3: I haven't seen you all the evening. I love you.
2: Dearest, do have a breather.
3: I love you.
2: Unhook the cage from your braces and sit down.
3: Oh, all right.
1: Well, Ron, has the bird said anything at all?
3: No, Daddy, just sits there cleaning his feet.
1: It's hardly the appropriate stance for declaring I love you, is it? Still keep at it, Ron.
3: Right, oh, Dad, I love you. I love you. I love you.

0: Yes, I know, Vicar. I know it's been 3 weeks. But, Vicar, we're coming on. Yesterday we got as far as Chirrupin. Well, no, not Reggie, Ron. Yes, I'll let you know. Must ring off now. Ron's coming.
1: I love you. I love you. I love you.
2: Here, Ron. I've got the throat pastilles. The chemist says you've now had his complete shelf full. Oh, Mr. Glum, let's call it off.
1: I love.
2: Look at the state Ron's in.
0: Oh, yes, it's true. His face is greener than the budgeryard. All right, Ron, we know when we're licked. Stop it now. It's just not worth ruining your health. Not even for ninepence. Give me that bird.
3: You are dead.
0: Look at it. Call yourself a budgerigar. You're a rotten, scrawny, molting little scrag end. I hate you.
4: I love you.
0: Oh, shut up. I'm not taking any lip from a... What?
4: I love you. I love you.
5: I did it, Dad. I did it.
0: Here, give me that phone. Quick, give me the vicar. The vicar, quick.
6: Oh, well done, Professor Ron. Well done indeed. A triumph of patience and fortitude. I give you my warm commendation.
7: You promised me knife, and so I've got warm combination.
6: And indeed you shall have it. Just let me hear dear little Reggie say his piece, and I'll count it out with pleasure.
0: Lift the tea cloth off the cage.
2: Here we are, Vicar.
6: Ah, Reggie. Now, what have you got to say to me?
4: You're a rotten, scrawny, molting little scraggin. I hate you. Scrawny
0: scraggin.
4: Rotten,
0: molting,
4: scrawny
0: scraggin. I can explain.
8: Harry Rabinowitz and the BBC Review Orchestra bring our recorded show to a close. Those involved were Dick Bentley, Professor Jimmy Edwards, and June Whitfield, encouraged by Wallace Eaton and the Keynotes. 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

0: This week, Oh, What a Beautiful Morning.
1: Out it! Come on! Here you are. I got another 8 green stamps for you. Here you are. Don't you want them? Another 500,000, you can get that motorbike you've always wanted. Yes, well. Are you all right, Dad?
2: Your Uncle George is dead.
1: Oh, God. Not another rotten funeral.
2: That's a nice thing to say.
1: Well, we've had a bellyful, haven't we? 6 in the last 2 years. Your brothers and sisters is dropping like flies.
2: 14 of us. It's the law of averages. Some of them is bound to go.
1: Yeah. How are you feeling?
2: Don't worry about me, mate.
1: Oh, I hate them step-toe funerals. It don't seem to matter how many of them go, there's always the same number there. They drop like flies and they breed like rabbits.
2: We're a very close-knit family.
1: Get out of it. That's the only time they see each other at funerals. 5 hours of sheer naked hatred and avarice.
3: He said I could have his watch.
1: No, he didn't. You give it to me.
3: Who's it looked after him?
1: Only when you knew he was going. I'm not going through all that again. It's obscene.
2: I don't care. We're going. And that's the end of it.
1: When is it?
2: Friday.
1: Oh, that's marvellous. That's my yoga night gone for the chop. Same place, I suppose? Of
2: course. The Steptoes have been buried there since 1842.
1: Yeah, I know. You could build a council estate on the ground they take up. Yeah, which one was Uncle George, anyway?
2: The eldest brother.
1: I can't remember him. There's so many of them.
2: You wouldn't remember him. You haven't seen him since you were 6 months old.
1: What?
2: He was your godfather.
1: I thought godfathers were supposed to look after your religious upbringing and buy you presents on your birthday and stuff.
2: That's right. That's why I never saw him.
1: Oh.
2: Oh, we made a mistake choosing him. Tight as a gnat's chuff he was. He was the only man I know who used to bring his hair home from the barber's.
1: Get away.
2: Yeah, he used to stuff cushions with it.
1: That's clever. I should think he must be worth a few bob then.
2: Oh, yeah. He hasn't left the house for 30 years. Never went anywhere. Never spent anything. Yeah, it'll be a big turnout, this one. They'll all be there.
1: Look, let's give it a miss, Dad. You don't really want to go, do you? If I don't like you, you don't like them. I mean, you've always said that.
2: Yeah, exactly. That's why I'm going. I'd like to see them off one after the other. It's the only enjoyment I get these days. Besides, I want to be there for the share-o. If there's anything going, I'm having it.
1: Oh, God blimey, you're as bad as the rest of them, you are.
2: He borrowed 25 quid off me in 1927 to emigrate to Australia to start a new life, he said. Nearest he got to Sydney was the Dog and Duck Wood Green. And I never got my money back.
1: Oh.
2: As far as I'm concerned, I'm entitled to the first pickings on whatever he's left. And if I'm not there, I've had it. Because the minute they put him away, they'll be through the house like a plague of locusts. There'll be nothing left. It'll be picked clean down to the floorboards. You won't realise anybody ever lived there.
1: Oh, isn't it touching? Well, it gets you right there, doesn't it? Right in there. But I cannot stand the hypocrisy. Hello, Ted. Hello, Minnie. Hello, Jessie. A sad occasion. He was a lovely fella. Salt of the earth. One of the best. He'll be sadly missed. And they'll all be standing round the hole crying their eyes out.
2: Of course they will. That's half the fun. You can't have a funeral without a few tears. It's not right.
1: I suppose Potty Ada will be there again. Lifting up her skirts in front of the vicar.
2: Well, she's harmless. After all, she is your cousin.
1: Oh, I don't know. There's some dodgy strains in that family. Well, I'm not looking after her. I got lumbered with her last time in the same car. She was effing and blinding all the way down the Goldock Road. I mean, she must be looking on 60 and she still dresses like Carmen Miranda.
2: No, it's not her fault, Harold. She went a bit funny in 1940. Her world ended when Sid never come back from Dunkirk.
1: He come back all right, he just never went home.
2: He's up in Newcastle.
1: We all know that. Why didn't somebody tell her? Poor Kel.
2: Oh, don't be cruel, Harold. She's better off as she is.
1: I suppose Uncle Nobby will be there. I suppose they'll get me in the corner again, give me an hour's lecture on the meaning of life and death, and now we've all got to look for God. Tap me a fiver and be straight round the boozer before Alice sees him.
2: I won't have anything said against Nobby. He's the only one I've got any time for. He's got a lot to put up with Alice. I mean, how would you like to find out that none of your five kids are yours? Oh, he's naturally turned to God. He's very religious when he's sober.
1: Naturally.
2: He was one of Billy Graham's first converts, he was.
1: Get away.
2: At the Albert Hall. He went up onto the stage and told the whole audience his problems.
1: That was tight, yes.
2: And Billy Graham turned to him and said, "Take courage, son. Take courage."
1: Yes, and he's been drinking it ever since. I'm telling you now, Dad, if you insist on me going...
2: You've got to go. All your cousins will be there.
1: Or what? But I'm not wearing that black suit again. I shall wear an armband.
2: You'll wear the black suit. You're not showing me up in front of the family.
1: I've worn it the last 16 times. It's out of date.
2: We're going to a funeral, not a fashion parade.
1: Dad, it's got turn-ups.
2: Then cut the things off. You're wearing a black suit, a black tie, black shoes, a white shirt and a polar hat.
1: Dad, are you ready? Hurry up. Kick-off's in half an hour. There'll be another three gone by the time we get there.
2: Yeah, right. I'm ready. Come on.
1: Oh, this is ridiculous. Look, can't we go out separately? Look at us. We look like a couple of pox doctor's clerks.
2: Well, you look very smart. I wish you'd dress like that all the time.
1: Oh, well. I shall wear it on the round tomorrow. With my furled umbrella and my rolled-up copy of the Times. There he goes, the 832 horse and cart to Victoria. Oh, yes, all the city gents will be onto it. I think Israel's had it, mate.
2: I mean after work. Instead of them daft, silly velvet things you wear, them bum stranglers.
1: Yeah. All right. Well, come on, let's get it over with.
2: Have you sent the wreath?
1: No. Well, I thought we'd nick one off one of the graves on the way in.
2: We can't do that. I told you.
1: Yeah, of course I'll send a wreath.
2: Did you put a message on it?
1: What do you want to put a message on it for? He can't read it.
2: He's dead. It's not for him, it's for the others. Now, nobody'll know who sent it. I knew I should have done it myself, wasting all that money.
1: Oh, hurry up. The car's outside.
2: Have they sent a car? I thought the cars went from the house.
1: Yeah, but we've got to get there. I'm not going on a bus dressed like this. I've hired a car to take us.
2: What'd you get?
1: A mustard yellow drophead Triumph Spitfire with wild wheels.
2: Harold, you haven't. We can't go to a funeral in a racing car.
1: Look, it's not the going that's important, it's the coming back. You want to be first back from the cemetery for the share-out, don't you? I mean, they won't be hanging about, mate. As soon as the vicar closes the book, it'll be a mass racing start back to the house. Vroom, vroom. Half a dozen limousines airing over the flyover. Vroom, vroom, vroom. Like one of them land grabs in the cowboy films. Oh, dear, what a degrading spectacle this is going to be. Come on, let's get going.
2: I am not going in a yellow sports car.
1: Ah, don't be daft. I've got a black car. You've got no sense of humour, have you? Come on. Now what are you doing?
2: I'm crying.
1: What for?
2: There might be some of the neighbours looking.
1: Go on, get it.
2: Hello. They're at it already. Look at them, pricing the furniture. I'm surprised they haven't had a catalogue printed.
1: Take your hat off, Dad.
2: There's nowhere to hang it.
1: Well, go on, put it on the table.
2: All right. Yeah, that's a nice hat. I'll have that.
4: Hey, that's mine.
2: Who are you? Oh, hello, Albert. Sorry, I thought it was George's hat.
1: I shouldn't think he's got anything left, has he?
2: Oh, no, we're sticking to the rules. Nothing goes till he's gone. Oh, lovely coffee they've given him. Look at that. Solid mahogany, that is.
4: Yeah. I bet they have the brass handles off before they plant him.
5: The wages of sin are death. We are all doomed.
1: Oh, God, Uncle Nobby's at it again.
5: Father, get it as a bottle.
6: Oh, go, turn it in, Nobby. Fill his glass up, somebody. Keep his mouth occupied.
5: Cheers, all very good health.
2: Hello. There's Arthur over there telling his dirty jokes again.
7: And he said, I think I'll leave mine out as well.
4: Hello, Arthur.
7: Hello, Albert. A very sad occasion for us all.
4: Yeah, I expect you'll get over it. You know Harold?
7: Yes, of course. Hello, Harold.
8: Hello, Uncle Arthur.
7: The last time we met was at Frieda's interment, or was it Bob's?
8: Oh, I can't remember. I lose his track. Auntie Frieda was the last one.
7: Yeah, that's right. Frieda. Now, Bob was the typing, you see? Remember it?
8: Yeah, it looked better on him.
7: Yeah. Well, I expect you could deal with a drink like us all. Help us to get through the day.
4: I'll have a brown ale.
8: Scotch and ginger.
7: Yeah. Elsie, dear, a brown ale and a scotch and ginger.
9: Right, coming up.
4: You're in charge again, are you, Arthur?
7: The family asked me to look after the arrangements.
8: Well, you've had enough practice, haven't you?
7: Yes. Yes, sadly.
8: Hey, you know, you ought to be training somebody else up. I mean, who's going to look after you when you go?
7: Let's hope that won't be too soon.
9: Here you are, Uncle Albert. Scotch and ginger and one brown ale. You might as well keep the bottle.
4: Char.
8: Don't put it on the coffin.
4: Why not? This is an auspicious occasion. It'll be the first drink I've ever had on him. Cheers.
7: Good help.
4: How's things down at the bus garage?
7: Mustn't grumble.
4: Did he leave a will?
8: Oh, God, here we go.
7: Yes, he did. We'll be reading that when we come back.
8: I suppose you'll be reading it, being the executor.
7: Executor, Harold.
8: Oh, yes, of course. I'm so sorry, I forgot.
4: Is it worth hanging about for?
7: I'm sure we'll all be pleasantly surprised. He was quite comfortably off, you know, was George.
4: He was entitled to be. Never spent anything. Did he mention the 25 quid he nicked off me in 1926?
7: I have no idea. I haven't read it. The solicitor handed it to me this morning. I am not at liberty to open it until after the interment.
4: Are you jolly proud, Arthur?
7: Thank you, Ted.
4: Oh, lovely bit of mahogany. Those handles would look good on my kitchen cabinet. I told you, Harold. Yeah, it's going to be a very nice send-off.
7: Yes, the co-op do a very good job.
4: Who's getting the divvy on it?
7: That is a very tasteless remark, Albert.
4: Oh, it is you, then.
7: I've had a great deal of personal expense. I'm entitled to the divvy. The insurance policy didn't cover the entire cost of the interment, you know.
4: Well, cool. Vanity was 93. How long do you have to pay into it?
7: Yeah, Albert, the cost of dying has risen quite considerably since George took that policy out. I have a detailed list of my expenses, and you will find that I personally am £2.45 out of pocket.
8: Yes, well, you can't expect to make a profit on all of them, can you? Well, you did very well out of Auntie Frieda's.
7: I beg your pardon. How dare you?
8: Oh, come off it. We had a whip round for the flowers. We gave you £1 each. And where did you get them from? Out of your garden.
7: Oh, I let you have them cheaper than you would have got them in the shops.
8: I should think so. It was on the last legs.
7: My blooms are the best in action. I got to a great deal of trouble rearing them. I win prizes every year.
8: They was on their last legs. It was a toss-up who was deader, them or Auntie Frieda. It was disgraceful. Going down Minerva Road, a light breeze sprung up. There wasn't a petal left on them when we got to the cemetery.
4: Yeah, embarrassing it was. Poor old Frieda lying there under a great pile of stalks.
7: The rest of the family are quite happy with my organisation.
4: Well, I'm not.
7: Am I to take it, Albert, that you won't be wanting me to arrange your funeral?
8: What? I wouldn't let you anywhere near his funeral. I'll take care of him. I know exactly what I'm going to do with him. I've had it worked out for years.
4: Harold!
8: Well, he knows, mate. He's going in style. It'll be the best funeral this family's ever seen. I'm only sorry he won't be here to see it.
4: Harold, don't keep talking about my funeral. You know it upsets me.
8: I'm sorry, Dad. I just wanted you to know that I won't let any of this lot get their grasping little hands on you. Look at them. It's like feeding time in the vulture house.
9: You can take your eyes off that settee. Promise that to me here,
10: Dad. Oh, no, he did not. He said I could have it.
4: Oh, God, those two are off again. Jesse and Joyce, the ugly sisters.
9: Yeah. Who looked after him?
10: Only when you knew he was going.
9: You're not having it. You're not even family.
10: I beg your pardon. I've been in this family for 45 years.
9: You only start coming round here in the last couple of months, though, didn't you?
10: Don't you? Speak to me,
7: excuse me,
10: right?
7: Albert and Harold. Now, look, now, come
10: shut
7: along, girls.
10: Stop bothering me.
7: There is enough for all of us.
4: Have you had a look around? Seen anything you fancy?
8: Ah, forget it, Dad. You don't stand a chance here. These is professional tomb robbers.
4: How much do you reckon for the two oil paintings?
8: Flumpens.
4: What about the Persian rug?
8: Belgian cotton. If you're really interested, the best thing here is that porcelain group on the mantelpiece. That is a very lovely piece. Limoges, 18th century.
4: Put your bowler hat over it.
11: Hey. Hello, Uncle Albert.
4: Shh, say nothing. The opposition.
11: Hey, nice to see you again. Hello, Harold, isn't it?
8: Oh, that's right.
11: Jeffrey.
8: Oh, yes.
11: Officer.
8: Oh, of course.
11: Sad occasion, isn't it?
8: Oh, yes, heartbreaking.
11: Have you had a shifty round yet?
2: No, I haven't.
11: Well, the best thing here is the porcelain group on the mantelpiece.
2: What? That? Rubbish. I wouldn't give it out through reproduction. I wouldn't waste your time with it.
11: That's 18th century. Limoges.
2: Look, I know what I'm talking about, son. I'm in the business.
11: Yeah, well, so am I. I've got a stall down the Portobello, haven't I?
8: You was window cleaning last time I heard.
11: Yeah, well, there's no guilt in that, is there anymore? Yeah, Limoges, that is. Second quarter, 18th century.
4: See, I told you to put your bowler hat over it. You have it away now.
8: I'm going to get a drink.
6: Oh, hello, Albert.
2: Oh, hello, Minnie.
6: I suppose you'll be the next one, Albert.
2: Now, that's not funny, Minnie. I've got years to go yet.
6: You've got your eyes on it.
2: Mind your own business.
6: The only thing here worth having is that porcelain group on the mantelpiece behind your elbow.
12: You don't recognise me, do you, Harold?
8: Oh, well, you do have the advantage of me.
12: I've been in your bed many times.
8: I beg your pardon?
12: My mum used to leave me round your house when she worked at the dog trap.
8: you're not little Caroline.
12: Yeah, that's right.
8: Mum, that was 20 years.
12: Youngest.
8: I go 20 years. Oh, yeah, you.